0: the lead character in this story. It's a great story, yes. But he's a bit of a bit sort of outside of the law. Is he a hero, or is he a bit of a villain, or is he a bit of both?
1: I think he's all those things. He's very human, and we talk about developing the whole person here, and boys are allowed to make mistakes here, but we learn from that and grow.
2: Yeah, Mr. Brendan Stewart, the principal of St. Mary's College. Well worth getting along to. Catch me if you can.
3: ABC News. Good morning, I'm Maria Hatzakis. Lebanon and Israel have agreed to a renewed ceasefire. Linda Gruen has details.
4: The deal has been announced in a joint statement released by the US State Department. It expects the Iran-aligned Hezbollah militant group, which is not affiliated with the Lebanese government, to stop its attacks on Israel. The two sides have also agreed to swiftly advance the creation of pilot zones in which the Lebanese armed forces will take exclusive control of the territory. Israel invaded Lebanon in March after Hezbollah fired across the border in support of Iran. The two sides agreed to a ceasefire last month, but continued. Iran insists it won't agree to any peace deal with the US and Israel unless a ceasefire also covers Lebanon.
3: The Queensland government says work's underway to remove young children from residential care. The findings of a commission of inquiry into the child safety sector were tabled in Parliament yesterday with 52 recommendations. They include removing children under the age of 5 from the troubled residential care system and prioritising family-based care. Child Safety Minister Amanda Camm says foster carers are coming forward to help.
5: That is our commitment to those kids. I will not stand by and see another generation of children exploited, abused, put in harm's way in a system that was broken.
3: The Prime Minister says the federal government's in talks to get support for its tax reforms in the Senate. The first part of the legislation, which includes changes to capital gains tax and negative gearing, is expected to pass the lower house today, where Labor holds a majority. But support in the upper house, where the Greens hold the balance of power, is not guaranteed. Anthony Albanese says Parliament will have the chance to examine the reforms as part of a Senate inquiry.
6: We are engaging respectfully, as we always do, right across the Parliament. My door's always open, as is the door of the Treasurer and our Senate team. Of course, we will have the inquiry before the Senate sits in a few weeks' time.
3: An alleged intruder has been shot amid a home invasion in northern New South Wales. Police allege the 34-year-old man armed with a knife broke into a home in Torrington near the Queensland border just after midnight. He allegedly stabbed a 75-year-old man and a 72-year-old woman, and one of them shot him. The residents have been flown to the Gold Coast Hospital in a critical condition. The alleged offender has been charged with wounding a person for the intent of murder and remains under guard in hospital. A major drug manufacturer is set to pull a life-saving breast cancer and endometriosis drug from Australian shelves. Here's National Health reporter Stephanie Dalzell.
7: The smaller dose of the drug known as Zoladex will be removed from both the pharmaceutical benefits scheme and the private market in November, although a larger dose will remain available for prostate cancer treatment. The drug company AstraZeneca has said it's because of commercial reasons, but the Breast Cancer Network Australia's Vicky Durston says it's left patients feeling anxious and fearful.
8: Needless to say, we're all seriously concerned.
7: AstraZeneca said it would provide free access to the drug for an initial 6 months, for those who couldn't get alternative treatment.
3: Wildlife rescuers say they've confirmed several sightings of a Tasmanian devil missing from a Gold Coast theme park. The 2-year-old marsupial is believed to have climbed out of an enclosure at the Paradise Country Park in Oxenford early on Tuesday morning. Sniffer dogs and drones have been used to scour the grounds. Liz Miller from the animal rescue charity Wildcare says the search area may be narrowing.
9: She's crossing Copps Road back and forth from what I can tell from the sightings. I worry that she might have an interaction with a dog. So my suggestion for people in that area of Oxenford is to keep their dogs inside at night time.
3: Queensland's weather, very isolated showers between 10

Townsville and Mackay, partly cloudy in the southern interior, mostly sunny elsewhere. Cairns, Townsville and Rockhampton, 28. Mackay and Mount Isa, 27. Bundaberg, 26. In the southeast, sunny Brisbane, Ipswich, Logan and the Gold Coast, 22. The Sunshine Coast, a top of 23 degrees. Toowoomba, 16. Looking ahead for the southeast, mostly sunny tomorrow, sunny on Saturday, partly cloudy on Sunday. 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

0: today, and hopefully some answers to some of the things that you've been pondering about. In the next hour, we will be exploring a little bit more about some of the tourism impacts around regional Queensland. We'll even be heading to one particular regional location. I wonder where that will be. Find out shortly. And we're also going to be having a look at the impact on business in particular for some of the recent changes that we've seen come through from taxes and changes to capital gains, and also the increase in the minimum wage this week. We'll explore how that's impacting small businesses.
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6: This is Kenny Maguire.
7: Yes, and you did get a little bit of Susan Graham Ryan there, as we had a few gremlins in the panel. Stuff like that happens as we creep closer towards the weekend, much like ourselves. You know, the panel sometimes wants a break as well. So you'll be hearing none of that. Instead, I've got some local news to share with you, including more details into the saga that happened yesterday afternoon in Grand Central. You might have heard this in your local news headlines. Two groups of teens armed with knives. Quite a scary situation for locals, shoppers and the businesses also. So I'll give you more details on that coming your way very shortly. I'll also be taking you back to FarmFest. It is day three, the final day at FarmFest. Geez, Toowoomba's been very busy lately. And apart from all the machinery, all the combine harvesters that you can see over at FarmFest, the other part of it is all the competitions as well. So I'll share with you some of our competition winners over at FarmFest this next hour. We'll also be speaking about Eat Local Month. It's currently happening at the moment right across the Scenic Rim with many events happening. But did you know that the ABC actually has a veggie patch of its own as part of Eat Local Month? It was planted a few months ago and our reporters are there having a little bit of a checkup on it. So I'll take you there very shortly as well. In the meantime, your 10 o'clock DJ theme this morning. Send me a text 0487 993 222 if you can think of a song about growing.

0: Vanessa Carlton there, I should say. 1,000 miles. That came out all the way back in 2002. There you go. That song's becoming quite a bit of an older song now.
1: 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ABC Southern Queensland.
0: Yes, and if you're just heading out the door at the moment, Toowoomba currently sitting on 12 degrees right now, Stanthorpe on 11. Kingaroy has been quite cooler than most, 15 degrees he currently sitting on, and that's the same for Miles as well. And we did have an update before as well from locals in Mitchell regarding not the bees, but rather the cattle that are on the move. So they were headed over the Maranoa River at Mitchell, but they're headed east towards Roma and then down to Surratt. So the Queensland traffic website does have a hazard warning out on the Warrego Highway between Mitchell and Muckadilla. So do slow down if you do see cattle in the grass besides the roads there. And why I bring that up, because we have been giving you updates as well regarding that truck rollover a little bit west of Mitchell there, which was carrying beehives. That's a situation that's still ongoing at the moment. So, so anyone travelling eastbound on the Warrego Highway, yes, you'll be passing some bees and then possibly passing some cattle.
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0: Well, to some local news now. Two groups of teens armed with knives. It was a very scary showdown in Toowoomba's Grand Central Shopping Centre yesterday afternoon. As you may have heard in your news headlines, a 19-year-old man was taken to Toowoomba Hospital for treatment for minor injuries to his arm. Let's get more information on what exactly happened. Inspector Jeremy Winslade, what do we know about those charged?
3: Yeah, at this stage, a 16-year-old boy and a 14-year-old boy who were both involved.

0: Tom Nielsen have been charged with affray, and they're both to appear in Toowoomba Children's Court on the 11th of June.
1: Are there more charges to follow, do you think?
0: Yeah, look, at this stage, Toowoomba detectives are still investigating this incident further. But at this stage, we believe both groups are known to each other, or both collectives of persons are known to each other. But we're obviously continuing inquiries to locate the outstanding people involved. But probably importantly, I just want to appeal to everyone or anyone that did witness the incident, if they've got any information or if they happen to have recorded or have any dash cam footage of people running away from the Grand Central around 2 o'clock yesterday afternoon, just to reach out to the local police or to reach out to Crime Stoppers with any information that you may have.
1: And how many people are we sort of looking for? I mean, just eyewitness reports at the shops were, you know, talking of a group of seven or more.
0: Yeah, look, at this stage we think there's up to probably six people involved. And obviously their level of involvement is all differing, but certainly there's still four people that we definitely want to speak to.
1: What actually happened?
0: Yeah, so at this stage, investigations indicate to us that two groups of persons have come across each other, and for some unknown reason at this stage, they've entered into a disturbance or a physical altercation where knives were produced by both groups of persons, and unfortunately, one of those boys has received some minor injuries.
1: Is this gangs or anything related?
0: No, look, at this stage there's no indication to think it is gangs, but it certainly looks like just two groups of persons that are known to each other and have obviously got some sort of issue with each other, and sadly they chose to use violence in a very public setting.
1: And are they all around that mid-teenage range, or are there some adults involved?
0: Yeah, look, at this stage, our investigations are sort of determining that it's around from that 14 to 19-year-old sort of age bracket.
1: Okay. And families? Is there, you know, one family versus another?

0: behind what happened is unknown to us at this stage or is still being worked out. But obviously there's some sort of altercation between the two groups of disagreement.
1: There was a call out as well a couple of days ago for a call out of information of a stabbing at Harry's Street. Is this connected?
0: Yeah, look, no, not connected at all. Sadly, the community would see police up there doing lots of work around, you know, using Jack's Law. We wand and do patrols at the Grand Central quite regularly and in the broader public and broader community areas as well. Sadly, despite doing all this work, just doing all this media information to the community, young people still choose to make life-altering decisions and carry knives with them, and at that one moment they make a decision which, like I said, can have a life-altering outcome, which is really disappointing.
1: Going back to, I guess, the safety aspect of, as well, we've been told by businesses as well as the Chamber of Commerce that a lot of people are taking on their own security measures around Toowoomba, particularly the CBD. I mean, I guess that shows that although we do now have Jack's Law, we do have high presence of police, it's obviously not enough to curb that, I guess, a confidence in people.
0: Yeah, look, it's probably really hard for me to comment on someone else's perception of fear or perception of crime, but certainly the CBD or the business district in and around Toowoomba is an area that we do regularly patrol and regularly police. We're certainly not seeing any enhanced or heightened elements of crime in those areas, but again, when you have a large member of the public in that area, it's an area that we take interest in as well to ensure that those people enjoying those locations can do it safely and can enjoy what the CBD does have to offer.
1: When we're in a situation like this, because we do know that Grand Central is patrolled heavily by security guards as well, you can't walk down the strip of Grand Central without seeing one. What would be the difference there between security guards and police? Can a security guard apprehend anyone?
0: Yeah, look, security, because obviously the Grand Central is a private venue, so it's security guards do have certain powers and certain things they can do to protect their venue or protect the Grand Central and people at it. So they could certainly be involved, but they certainly don't have the same training as police officers or don't have the same accoutrements as police.
1: And for people who don't live in Toowoomba or haven't visited Grand Central before, it does have a police beat actually in it. How did that play a part in the response?
0: Yeah, look, so the police beat's there, so it offers a regular presence as well as a priority policing model. So we have police from a number of different divisions or different sections that will do patrols of Grand Central, will police the Grand Central. It's obviously a very, very big, prominent public location in the community of Toowoomba, so lots of people go there. Look, it's very safe, but you know, it would be regularly patrolled by police.
1: And when something like this happens, police can often say that there is no further threat. Could that be true for this, though?
0: Yeah, absolutely. We are very confident that the people involved in this we are working out who that is, and we have, as I said, some have already been charged. This was not a random attack, looking, you know, at dealing with members of the public at all. It was a motivated issue between two persons. So definitely there is no concerns at all for the broader public.
1: And of course, our police are, you know, our front line. We have a lot to thank them for. But of course, with Bondi and then following a stabbing just a month ago as well at the same venue, this must be a hard call to hear on the radio when police are headed to it.
0: Yeah, look, absolutely. It's probably one of the hardest jobs to hear. You know, hearing someone armed with a knife or hearing someone is causing harm with a knife, you automatically start thinking that you're going to be confronted with a traumatic scene, and you're going to be confronted with, you know, injured people or hurt people, as well as then having to deal with the complexities of someone armed with a knife. That person could, you know, challenge us with their knife and force us to make some very tough decisions around protecting ourselves and protecting the public, whether that be through use of force or whichever way that may be. So to hear a job like that, yeah, it's also really disappointing. Because I can speak handedly for the police here in Toowoomba, and we work very tirelessly in this area around wandings and trying to keep community safe, and yet people still choose to make these poor decisions. Look, there's no excuse to carry a knife in public, absolutely no excuse, no reason for it. It can never be justified. And sadly, when you then take the next step and decide to use a knife in an act of violence, it's despicable, it's disgusting.

0: we will not stop until we keep policing our way through this, because, as I said, people need to know this is not okay.
1: Thank you so much for your time today.
0: No worries at all. Thank you.
1: Inspector Jeremy Winslade there of the Toowoomba Police Force there. So explaining a little bit more detail into Toowoomba's Grand Central Shopping Centre incident yesterday afternoon. It happened just before 2 o'clock. Two groups of teens armed with knives. Two people have been charged, two teenagers, I should say, and more arrests still expected to come.
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1: On the text line 0487 993 222, Kat has suggested a few growing songs this morning. That is your 10 o'clock DJ theme. Growing Up by Macklemore and Ryan Lewis from Little Things, Big Things Grow. Thank you very much from that. Either suggesting the Kev Carmody or Paul Kelly version, as well as Homegrown Tomatoes by Guy Clark. Some great suggestions. 0487 993 222 to send me a text.

0: Australia's biggest comedy festival is hitting the road and bringing the laughs to Toowoomba. The Melbourne International Comedy Festival Roadshow features a lineup of comedy legends, as well as some fresh faces in one side-splitting show. The Empire Theatre will be filled with the sounds of giggles and good times on Sunday, the 14th of June. This performance will have all of your comedy bases covered. 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
2: And it's Kemi Maguire keeping you company this morning. Just in some news that's also just come to hand, police say a couple have been critically injured after being stabbed in a suspected home invasion in the state's New England region this morning. Now, it's happened at Torrington, which is about 65 kilometres southwest of Tenterfield. Now, police say emergency services arrived at a property there around midnight following reports of a home invasion. It is alleged that a 75-year-old man and a 72-year-old woman were stabbed by a 34-year-old man inside their home. Now, police say the 34-year-old was then shot by the homeowner after he attempted to re-enter the house. The younger man was treated by paramedics at the scene for a gunshot wound and has been taken to Armidale Hospital under police guard in a serious but stable condition. And New South Wales Police Detective Inspector Kingsley Chapman says they found a couple in their 70s with stab wounds and the younger man with the gunshot wound.
3: The occupant inside has armed himself with a registered firearm and has discharged one shot, which we allege, and that has caused an impact with the 34-year-old man, causing an injury to his abdomen.
2: And it's something that you will hear more about on the ABC News website.
4: Indulge in the cosy winter pastime of books and a cuppa at Words Out West Readers and Writers Festival. 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The festival will be packed with events where you can celebrate literature in style. 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Supporting the arts, ABC Southern Queensland.
2: Your 10 o'clock DJ, I'm wanting your growing songs this morning. Phil has texted in 0487 993222 saying, "Let It Grow." A great suggestion. That's our two votes for that song now. Which one would you like to hear as our final song of the hour? 0487 993222. With a few sprinklings of rain on the horizon closer towards the border, let's see what's happening. Daniel is from the Bureau.
5: And look, we're starting to see the chance of a few showers around the Granite Belt later today. That will persist into tomorrow morning as well. Little bit of troughing moving across parts of New South Wales, helping to trigger some of that shower activity up into the southern parts. There's a slight chance we could see a few showers around southern parts of the towns outside of the Granite Belt area, but it's only likely to be very light showers in any area if we do see some. So nothing particularly significant, just perhaps a little bit of cloud around some of those southern areas and maybe the odd light shower. Generally, though, it will stay pretty sunny, a little bit windy at times. We've got winds pushing up to 25 to 35 kilometres an hour with the westerlies for periods during the day and continuing into tomorrow with that. It is expected to be a bit cooler today than it was yesterday. We're starting on that downward trend as that cooler air pushes up with the westerlies and ultimately southwesterlies as we move through over the next couple of days. We got to 19 in Toowoomba yesterday. We're only expecting to get to 16 today and 14 tomorrow, and we're looking at a similar sort of dropping of those temperatures over the course of the next few days. Minimum temperatures this morning already a little cooler than they were yesterday. Back down into across the board single figures and quite a few places dropping below 5 degrees this morning, down to around about 2 degrees at Oakey is probably about the coolest that we've got, but twos, threes, fours, quite common across a number of centres, about 7 degrees out at the Toowoomba Airport this morning and 3 degrees at Wellcamp. So, yeah, quite cool across the board. Expect that to be the pattern now for the next few days, right through to the weekend. And those maximum temperatures will continue dropping for another couple of days before they start to warm up over the end of the weekend. They should improve by the time we get through to the weekend. All of that upper level troughing that's been moving through in association with that deep low pressure system further south, and the low itself will be moving further east as well. So as those low pressure areas move away, even as our ridge builds a little over Queensland, the pressure gradient will decrease, so that those winds will start to ease off.
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7: I mean, if we want to increase our price of our product, we've got to have new ideas coming into what they can do with the peanuts.
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2: 27 minutes to 11 o'clock. A song from Neil Finn, New Zealand singer-songwriter from Split Ends and Crowded House fame. This is taken from his debut solo release. This is She Will Have Her Way from 1998. Good morning.

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0: Greg from Bollen, thank you for texting in. 0487 993 222. My song with growing in the title is from the hit 80s TV show Growing Pains. Anyone who grew up in the 80s will know this song for sure. Absolutely. Great suggestion, Greg. Thank you for playing. Well, a New South Wales entry has taken out one of the top honours at FarmFest's stud cattle competition. Scott Hand's 23-month-old Hereford Bull from Ballata in northwest New South Wales claimed the Battle of the Bulls title after impressing judges in a competitive field, I should say. The Supreme exhibit will be announced later today, and Brandon Long caught up with Scott shortly after the win.
5: It's a Super Bull Challenge, which is all your tropicals and your British breeds and Euros all come together, the champions of each section, and then, Terry picked out a champion out of them, and we were very fortunate to get up, so it was pretty exciting. He's 23 months old. His name's Truro Valentino, V108. So that's his title. He's a horn bull. We breed both horns and poles. Breed a lot more poles today than horns, but I still love my horn cattle, and we do look. There's no different framework as far as our breeding program with them. They run separately at home, but they're all bred to do the same thing at the end of the day. So a modern carcass beef production system. That's what we're trying to do.
6: So why do you still like your horn cattle as well?
5: That's an interesting one, and I could get in trouble if I really spoke my mind. It's interesting because I think when things, we find it at home a little bit, when things get tough, the horn cattle do seem to just handle the tough conditions a bit better. But in saying that, and that's not a negative about pole cattle either, because there's so many things that they do. I mean, obviously, you don't have to worry about horns, and it's just so much easier. So there's pluses and minuses for both. I think today, in today's climate, where we have to be mindful of industry and what industry would like, we debud our calves when they're tiny, so we're trying to do the right thing, I guess, and keep up with industry protocols on the animal husbandry side of things. I think that is so important today. So with our horn cattle, compared to our pole cattle, we actually don't compare them. All we want to do is just breed them the same. So if I thought there was in the back of my mind, and some people will say it, that the horns were tougher in a tough condition, that could be right, but the challenge there for us and what we do, we just want to breed the pole just the same to be able to be that tough. I guess that's on the side, and I can be challenged on that, and that's fine, but you asked me for my thoughts, I just told you.
6: What does it take to win something like today?
5: A lot of years of breeding, a little bit of luck too goes at times, but I think if you continuously breed, you have a framework that you want to breed, and our framework is to build a frame, make it structurally correct, add carcass, and if you do all those things and do them equally, you'll end up with something pretty good. So we, that's what we do at home. We breed our cattle to be structurally correct in the first place. In our breed, Herefords, I believe the modern Hereford, and a modern Hereford has a bit more carcass in it than the old one. That's the way I see it. There's people still breed the older style cattle, and that's fine, but I want to breed cattle that, in any business, everybody's got to make a few dollars out of it. And if there was anything that I had to say critical about our breed on a whole, is we just don't, you don't quite get the yield out of Hereford cattle as you do out of a lot of our competitors. So I think that's important for us to add a little carcass, keep those qualities that we've always had, which is a softness and easy doing, but just add a little bit of carcass in there. So that's a big part of what we do today. And it's one of the things that people may comment on our cattle. We've got more carcass than what a lot of Hereford cattle do. So that's exciting for us because it shows us that our program's working.
6: Obviously there's serious money behind top genetics. So what are sort of the commercial stakes if this animal goes really well for you?
5: All you need is two people that want the same animal, and you know that you can make a lot of money. A couple of years ago, we had a bull called Truro Sherlock, who won. He was the first white-faced bull to win Brisbane, to win Ecker, which was extremely exciting for us. He made $130,000 on our on-property sale. So, yeah, there is a lot of money involved in this. It costs a lot to do it, of course. But it's all worth it at the end of the day if you can get right up the top. And that's what we aim to do. We don't show just to make numbers. We go and, you know, you teach your kids that winning's not everything. But in this game, you need to be focused on trying to win.
0: Yes, sometimes winning is pretty good. Farm Fest at Battle of the Bulls winner Scott Hand speaking with your local rural reporter Brandon Long. And if you're out there today for the final day, good on you. It should be pretty nice sunny skies, although that wind is quite chilly at the moment. Toowoomba is currently sitting on 12 degrees at the moment. The maximum it's going to be today, 16.
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0: Yes, and growing is your 10 o'clock DJ theme today. If you haven't ever played this, this is where you suggest a song that matches the theme and I play the best or most popular suggestion as the last song of the hour. And the reason why I've selected growing this morning is because we get quite a lot of nice growing songs, but also the flip side of it is that Eat Local Month is currently on around the Scenic Rim. It goes all month and there's heaps of events happening and popping up right across the region. But I don't know if you know this, but the ABC actually has a veggie patch. It was planted a few months ago and it's finally ready for picking this weekend. Matt Hepworth is currently there.
4: Bit of a mud patch, I'd say, with all the rain we've had recently. But yeah, you're right. I am actually here, literally standing in the paddock in the fruits. I'm here with Teresa Scholl this morning. Teresa, tell me about where we are this morning.
7: So we're in Valley Pro Produce in the Scenic Rim in Charlwood.
4: Right. And when we say, you know, we're standing in the paddock, the boots are a little bit muddy at the moment. Probably not a great day to wear my black leather shoes. Tell me about some of the stuff we're growing around here at the moment.
7: So we grow a lot of bunching limes. So we've got our beetroots, our Dutch carrots, corianders, herbs, spinach, silver beet, you name it, we grow it.
4: And we're on the clock at the moment. There's probably a handful of workers just to the right of us over there. What are they picking at the moment?
7: So they're picking bunched English spinach, and then the boys are down the back picking the beetroots for us to take back to the shed.
4: Oh, I'm sorry, I've squashed a few already. Tell me about what they planted here and how they're looking today.
7: Well, you'll be getting your haul of produce back to with these guys today because we're going to pick that all for you today.
8: Oh, wow.
7: I'm probably quite impressed with your planting skills. We've got your beetroots looking great, your corn. I don't know how great the strawberry jam's going to look. The carrots came up really good, your parsley's up.
4: But for you, this is a 365-day operation, isn't it?
7: Yeah, rain, hail, shine, we're farmers. And, you know, I think I've got a pretty awesome job. I actually feed a lot of people every day. So, you know, I have an important job, but I enjoy what I do.
4: You and your family here, you've got a long, rich history on this soil here.
7: Yeah, I do. As you can see, my nephew and my sons are here on the property. And, you know, they are here, you know, growing with us and, you know, working the farm. So our future, our succession plan is quite strong.
4: We're in the middle of Eat Local Month here in the Scenic Rim at the moment. How important is it in showcasing the work that you do here and, you know, giving that educational experience to people to go, hey, this is actually where your veggies come from?
7: Yeah, we've kept it cost effective, obviously. You know, the prices on things have gotten really out of hand and, you know, we've tried to keep our events very affordable and people get to take home what they pick on our property. And, you know, like I was explaining to you guys just before when we were having a chat at the car, for me it's not about profiteering, it's about education. And if we don't all band together and educate people where food comes from, we've forgotten how to, you know, cook and grow stuff ourselves. So for me, it's very important. And I love seeing the kids' faces and, you know, mums taking photos and dads standing back and, you know, smiling. And then, you know, the follow-up kids actually enjoying what they've picked for the day.
4: What are some of the events you guys are doing as part of Eat Local Month?
7: So this Sunday, we've the 7th, we've got our first event, which is a pick-your-own event. So we have sessions on that day where you actually get to come and be a farmer for an hour. And we do let you, you know, experience it. You get dirty, you get muddy, you pick what you get. You know, you'll be picking some silver beet, bunching that, and kale, taking home some beetroots, digging up some carrots. So, you know, we show you how we do it and then we just let you have a go at it. And, you know, for us, it's all about that commitment to being passionate and getting involved in Eat Local Month, because, you know, we're farmers 365 days of the year, and it's very important that we showcase what we do.
0: Teresa Scholl there from Valley Pride Produce, speaking with Matt Hepworth, who is currently there standing on the veggies planted by the ABC, ready for harvest this weekend.

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1: 10 minutes until 11 o'clock, news headlines and then conversations coming your way very shortly. Well, the Australian Border Force is cracking down on the illicit tobacco market in Australia, last year seizing record amounts at the border. Last financial year, Border Force seized 2.6 billion illicit cigarettes, over 430 tons of loose leaf tobacco and 6 million vapes. Now, in Queensland, it's been more than 6 months since the government introduced tougher laws aimed at cracking down on shops selling vapes and illicit cigarettes. And I know around Toowoomba, I've seen a lot of shutter doors shut and Queensland Police tape over a lot of the shop fronts around the Garden City. But this has also been happening up in Kingaroy, out towards the west as well. It's really happening everywhere. Our reporter Dominic Cansdale has investigated how successful it's all been in that last 6 months.
2: Outside a Burley Heads tobacconist, a health inspector packs large boxes full of illicit tobacco and vapes into the back of a van. He then sticky tapes a sign to the shop's front door with the words "closure order" printed in all caps. This tobacconist is one of 275 shops ordered to close as part of new laws Queensland introduced last November, seeking to stamp out the number of retailers openly selling illicit tobacco and vapes.
3: We have seized over $15.7 million of street value tobacco, vapes and chop chop.
2: At the time, Health Minister Tim Nicholls described the laws as a milestone, the toughest in Australia.
3: And those laws enable us to close these stores down for 3 months. They enable us to seize tainted goods. They enable landlords to close those premises down, and they allow the government to take action against landlords who turn a blind eye to the operations that are going on in their premises.
2: But if we fast forward 7 months, and the black market is adapting.
4: Essentially, what's happened over the last few years is a lot of retailers have seen the opportunity for profit. They've seen there's high demand for these products.
2: Shanil Pulyevich is a research fellow with the University of Queensland. For 3 years, her team has been monitoring and analysing the sale of illicit tobacco and vapes.
4: For a long time, there was virtually no penalty associated with selling these products. You could very brazenly sell illicit tobacco and vapes without any kind of consequence.
2: She says the laws have had a big impact, with it being far riskier for shops to sell these products. But she says suppliers are finding new ways of reaching customers.
4: So we've seen some move towards online sales. We're seeing retailers giving out details to trusted customers to say, phone this number and someone will home deliver the products to you. To go from being able to buy these products in every suburb at every tobacconist to needing to call someone, you know, arrange for them to deliver, it's a lot harder. A lot of people are hesitant to buy online. They don't want to leave any kind of digital footprint about, you know, what they've been purchasing. But getting rid of the widespread retailer availability has been really key to bring the market down.
2: But for shops selling legal tobacco, they're seeing other businesses step into the illicit trade.
5: Hairdressers, butchers, we've had people selling these from their houses with signs out the front. I've even had reports of like a tyre shop in industrial area.
2: Theo Ficare is the chief executive of the Australian Association of Convenience Stores.
5: People aren't actually stopping smoking. They're literally just changing where they purchase their product from because they can buy it at 3, 4, or even up to 5 times cheaper.
2: He says convenience shops are noticing more demand for their legal tobacco products when illicit traders have been shut down. But he says it doesn't last.
5: The proliferation of websites and social media platforms promoting the availability of these illegal products continues to grow.
2: Theo Ficare says cutting the tobacco excise would bring more customers back to the legal market.
5: The federal government needs to reduce excise by 50%, which would make a legal packet around $25 in comparison to, on average, around $15.
2: The federal government has repeatedly ruled out cuts to the tobacco excise, which research fellow Shanil Pulovich believes is the right choice.
4: In an attempt to move people from the illicit cigarettes to the licit cigarettes, you're just then encouraging people to move from one harmful product to another.
2: She says it's still early, with more time needed to gauge

0: market won't wait.
1: These criminal groups won't stop. They'll continue to, I suppose, rise again in another form.
2: That's Dominic Cansdale with that report. And in a statement, a Queensland Health spokesperson says it is aware of illicit retailers changing tactics, but that it's working with authorities to target those operations. And it's something you can read more about on the ABC News website. Now, to break the illusion of radio, I was going to play you some from Little Things, Big Things Grow, which was our winner today for the 10 o'clock DJ. But my panel has, decided that it's the weekend already and gone again. But I have been able to ransack our CD rack and I have found you a growing song.

0: Mamas, don't let your babies grow up to be cowboys. That is from the Troy Cassidaly and the Adam Harvey album, The Great Country Songbook. And I don't like to brag, but it is the signed copy that I do have in my hot little hands. Thank you very much for your company here on ABC Southern Queensland. And make sure that if you are travelling eastbound on the Warrego Highway, there is some impacts around Mitchell. Now, west of Mitchell, eastbound lane is still closed due to that truck rollover from yesterday. That's still trying to be cleared with those bees, as well as there's cattle also headed to Roma as well on the Warrego Highway. So keep an eye out for that. News time now, it's 11 o'clock.
1: Bend your knees, straight arm, throw it as hard as you can.
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3: You'll get up in the morning feeling down a bit, come down there within 10 minutes. If you're not laughing, well, you know, you don't fit in.
2: ABC Southern Queensland.

0: ABC News. Good morning, I'm Maria Hatzakis. The Prime Minister says the United States didn't give any notice about its latest tariffs proposal. Australia is among countries facing a new 12.5% duty on exports to the US from next month, as the Trump administration targets nations that it's accusing of failing to crack down on forced labour. Anthony Albanese says the tariffs are unjustified.
1: There is an ideological disagreement where the United States administration has broken with what was a decades-long understanding that tariffs are not positive for the country that is imposing them.
0: Four Republicans have voted with Democrats in the US House of Representatives to try to limit President Donald Trump's powers on the war in Iran. John Lyons reports from Washington.
2: The Republicans joined Democrats to pass a resolution to limit President Trump's war powers in Iran. For several weeks, Republican leaders in the House have been trying to delay any such vote, but the defection of the Republicans has forced the resolution. The resolution will now go to the Senate, where Republicans are likely to defeat it. While it's largely symbolic, the Trump White House has argued that the passing of the resolution by the House or the Senate would weaken Washington's hand in negotiations with Iran. John Lyons, ABC News, Washington.
0: Meantime, Israel and Lebanon have agreed to renew their fragile ceasefire after a fourth round of US-mediated talks at the State Department. The two sides have announced one condition of the truce is that the Iran-aligned militant group Hezbollah stops firing at Israel. Hezbollah is not aligned with the Lebanese government and has not been part of the talks. In other news, a global drug manufacturer will pull the critical breast cancer and endometriosis drug from Australian shelves. Joshua McIntosh has details.
3: The smaller dose of the drug known as Zoladex will be removed from the pharmaceutical benefits scheme and the private market in November. But the larger dose used to treat prostate cancer will remain available. The Breast Cancer Network Australia's Vicky Durston says patients have been left in the dark.
4: They're already living with fear of recurrence or fear of progression. They're confused. They're not clear on understanding why this has happened. They're anxious.
3: The drug company AstraZeneca says the decision is commercial and not related to the product's safety or efficacy.
0: Former Liberal staffer Bruce Lehrman is locked in a battle with the National Anti-Corruption Commission over the possession of his own diary. Elizabeth Byrne explains.
5: Bruce Lehrman is seeking funds to pay lawyers who represented him in proceedings over allegations he used official information about the French submarine project for his own gain. Today, the federal court heard the diary had been classified and will have to be searched to declassify portions before Mr. Lehrman

0: can have it back. The case comes after the High Court knocked back Mr. Lehman's bid to claim defamation over allegations he raped Brittany Higgins at Parliament House. He has always maintained his innocence.
1: In rugby league, Manly will open round 14 of the NRL against their close rival South Sydney at Brookvale Oval tonight. Chris Mitchell reports.
2: With new coach Kieran Foran now permanent, the Seagulls are enjoying the high life, and their winger Jason Saab says the team now believe they can go higher.
3: The things that he's saying, I think people are starting to really believe a bit more because the results are showing that.
2: The South's Wayne Bennett says time will tell on how good Foran really is, adding that he now struggles to recall his early coaching days.
4: That's too long ago, I can't remember that. As I said, we'll know in 4 or 5 years' time where it's all at with him.
2: Mr. Bennett might be a veteran, but after a mid-season bye, his rabbits are fresh, and his forward David Fifita is fit and will play for the first time since round 6.
1: In tennis, Italian Flavio Cobolli is through to his first major semi-final after beating fourth seed Felix Auger-Aliassime in the quarterfinals of the French Open. The 10th seed won in 4 sets. He'll take on fellow Italian Matteo Analdi for a place in Sunday's final. To the weather for Queensland, isolated showers between Townsville and Mackay, partly cloudy in the southern interior, mostly sunny elsewhere. Cairns, Townsville and Rockhampton 28, Mackay and Mount Isa 27, Bundaberg 26. In the southeast, sunny Brisbane and the Gold Coast 22, Sunshine Coast 23, Toowoomba 16.
5: So there I was in Auntie Jean's frock.
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16: Anna Walraven used to begin her working days by saying, "Good morning, boys and girls." But she wasn't talking to kids. Anna was addressing 30 chimpanzees, waiting to be given their breakfast and to be let out into their day enclosure. For 2 decades, Anna was the senior curator at Taronga Zoo. As the sun was coming up, she would walk through those iconic zoo gates and see Sydney Harbour sparkling in the distance over the heads of the giraffes, hearing the sounds of the lions and monkeys and birds as the zoo woke up. All of this was a long way from Anna's childhood in the Netherlands, where, as a little girl, she was forbidden to wear woolen hats or gloves in the wintertime. She and her sister had to prove themselves by jumping off high walls and swimming across the Rhine, dodging barges and boats. This Spartan upbringing was intended to make them tough. And it turned out Anna needed all those reserves of resilience and hardiness when she started out as one of the first female zookeepers in Australia. Not because of the wild animals, though, but in order to deal with her male co-workers. Her book is Hear Me Roar. Hi, Anna.
5: Hi there, Sarah.
16: Before we talk about zookeeping, tell me about some of the other jobs you've had in your life, because it's been quite a mix.
5: Yes, quite a lot. My parents used to send me out as a debt collector. When I was only about 13, I'd go off on my push bike. They had an insurance brokerage, and any families that were behind on their life insurance or funeral insurance, people used to pay monthly, I think it was. They'd send me out with a little book so that I could write the receipt
16: and
5: give it to them.
16: And did you have to use standover tactics, or what was your approach?
5: I think just seeing a 13-year-old on a bike was enough for them to go and scrounge around. It was never very big quantities of money. It was just, you know, a few guilders here and there they had to put towards their funeral over the years. And that was one of the first jobs. But I've been a dog washer, a cleaner, a petrol pump attendant. Gosh, there have been so many. A translator and interpreter. That was actually a serious job. I just happened to be good at languages. So that was one of my first jobs in Australia. I worked for the Commonwealth Bank and their Migrant Information Service.
16: What brought you to Australia in the first place?
5: Love, as it is for so many people. I picked up a penniless Aussie backpacker
16: Spain. Is there any other kind, Anna?
5: No, probably not.
16: But you found yours in Spain and followed him back here.
5: That's right. I was living in Spain at the time. I moved to Spain when I was 18 and I lived there for about 7 years and then came across Rob. And that was too much love to resist, really.

0: I had to chase him halfway across the world. I had never really thought about a career. I just did languages because I happened to be good at them. It wasn't something I loved, so I realised I loved animals. It was a passion that had never waned. From when I was the littlest person, the animals in my life were so important.
1: Tell me about your very first interview then at Taronga Zoo. What did you wear?
0: I had to borrow a dress because I thought that's what you do. You wear a dress to a uniform. And I didn't have any because I've always been a bit of a, you know, boyish kind of person. So Rob's Auntie Jean lent me a frock and it was early 80s. So it was like a safari suit in beige with pockets and a belt. And
1: that's very appropriate.
0: I looked very smart, I thought.
1: So you had enthusiasm. You'd also picked up some qualifications with zookeeping before this interview. But yeah. What questions or what hurdles did the staff think were ahead of you?
0: They thought I was there for the glamour, I think. You know, did I think it was a glamorous job? How did I feel taking a job that a man could do?

0: three huge hessian bags waiting at the bottom of the loading dock. Now, loading docks are tall because they have to sort of line up with the back of a big truck. And they told me to lift them up, and it was, you know, a bit, I don't know, they were obviously trying to catch me out. It was, come on, girly, let us see you lift that up there. They were 50 kilos. So there I was in Auntie Jean's frock lifting Eschen bags, and I got them up there. Not glamorous, I'm sure.
1: Well, you did eventually get a job. You get your foot in the door at Taronga Zoo. First of all, working as a zookeeper with the vet. What did a typical day involve when you were in that first role at Taronga?
0: The most exciting thing was there wasn't a typical day. So we looked after the animals in quarantine coming into the zoo, coming into Australia from other zoos overseas or in Australia, and animals going out because there are breeding programs and you exchange genetic material for good breeding results. Any animals that came in sick, injured, orphaned, wildlife, there were special rooms for that to keep them separate from the animal collection. And there were animals in the zoo that were sick that had to be in hospital for a period of time. They might have had an operation for whatever reason, or they broke a leg or whatever it was. So it was never normal.
1: One of the animals that you had there in the hospital was Roy the orangutan. How did you get him to take his medication? How does one do that with an orangutan?
0: Well, knowing what they like and then mixing it in there, Roy was particularly fond of yogurt, so we could put some of his medication in there and then slowly feed it to him, hoping you'd get the spoon back when it was in his mouth. Often you needed to exchange the spoon for a bit of banana or something. Bartering was part of the process. And I would sit on the outside of his enclosure and he obviously on the inside, because if he wanted to, he could rip my arms off, which, you know, just to get the medication in is a bit of a hard, hard price to pay. So, and he was gorgeous. He was gorgeous. These long locks, these long red locks.
1: I mean, of course, a lot of these animals, wild animals, are potentially very dangerous for you. I mean, what's it like to travel in the back of a van with a tiger that you know is sedated, but are you really confident that sedation's going to last as long as it needs to?
0: You really need to trust the vet that he got the right amount of medication in. And all of these drugs are based on the weight of the animal. And at that stage, you got to guess it. So you get very good at guessing what the weight is. And then you also, it's a very dangerous drug. And you have to have the antidote immediately there, because if the vet or anyone else gets stabbed, you immediately need to do that. But being in the back of the truck, because you get locked in, and the animal's on a stretcher with a net over it, and you're just hoping and praying that it's not going to wake up on you. So, yeah, that's tense.
1: Did that ever happen to you, or do they vets always get those doses right?
0: Not in the back of a truck, but one day we were doing some health checks on some chimpanzees that were going to live in another zoo, and when one of the vets and I were carrying her to get a good weight on her, she was starting to wake up and starting to, you know, throw her arms and legs around, and we just managed to wrestle her into the hospital den, and then, you know, weak at the knees, broke out laughing hysterically that we'd survived it, because chimpanzees are enormously strong, enormously strong. They're all muscle.
1: You had quite a lot to do with the chimpanzees, which are such crowd favourites at Taronga Zoo, yeah, and I think really at any zoo. When it was your turn, Anna, to let out the chimps from their night house, how did you know it was safe to go in the morning? What ingenious trick had a zookeeper worked out?
0: Yeah, one zookeeper, Paul Davies, he showed me the ropes the first time. I used to have to go in and give an insulin injection to a diabetic chimpanzee, Susie. So I was often the first one in there because they had to be done first thing in the morning. And he showed me that there was a little window. So you came into the keeper kitchen first, and then there was a little window next to the door to their enclosure that he put a banana in. So if anyone got out, that banana would be gone. So the first thing you did was check, is the banana there, before you opened the door? And then it's a bit of a U shape, and there are runways at top and bottom so that animals can get away from each other if there's any confrontations

0: between individuals that can run away without getting into too much trouble. So keepers walk around in that U-shape so that they can access all areas and open slides, we call them, sort of metal doors that go on pulleys vertically. So you have access to all of that from in there.
1: When you would greet those chimps with your cheery good morning, boys and girls, how did they respond?
0: Oh, there was often quite excitement because they know the day has begun. There was some jealousy of Susie because Susie would be in a separate bedroom because we had to measure her urine. So there was...
1: How do you measure her urine?
0: Well, there were little gutters in the concrete that we had to make, especially for Susie, so that if she weed, the urine went into the gutter and you then had a little syringe, you soak it up, then you could measure how much insulin she needed for the day. And Susie was very good. She would do anything for a banana. So she would press her back against the wire so that you could get... inject the insulin into her back. But there was another chimpanzee, Spitter, and for obvious reasons.
1: How did Spitter feel about you as a zookeeper?
0: Spitter had one joke, and that was she would run to the automatic water supply, get a mouthful of water, and as soon as she turned your back to measure the urine or to give Susie her injection, she let go, and she had extremely good aim. She would have to go across the keeper corridor with a mouthful of water, and she always got you on the back or on your head. She was excellent.
1: And she was doing this for the fun of it? What do you think? Yeah, what's her behaviour about?
0: You could see if she got a good aim, she would sort of roll back laughing. I mean, she thought it was hilarious. And it never she never got over that joke. It was, you know, that was Spitter's
1: thing. It was golden every time that she did it. I'm speaking today with Anna Walraven, former senior curator at Taronga Zoo. How many female zookeepers were there at Taronga when you joined?
0: There was one other nurse in the veterinary hospital. There was one woman in the children's zoo, so like a little orphanage. And that was about it. So there were three of us in the very early days, And they weren't doing the rounds, you know, out there with the big dangerous animals. But once I started in the zoo hospital, you had to learn all the routines on all the different animal sections. So I would go to, I don't know, carnivores for a week and they would have to send someone up from their division to make up the numbers in the vet hospital.
1: And what did your male colleagues think of you joining this team?
0: I think it was a big letdown. They were big, tough lion tamers, and then suddenly a girl could do the job. I think it felt like it diminished their status in life. I think there were a few good blokes, but the old cranky ones sort of had the control of the culture.
1: How did they make that clear? What kind of things did you experience in those first months?
0: Yeah, like in a lot of places, new staff get given a bit of a hard time to test them out. But I felt that in my case, it was exacerbated a little bit by the fact that I was a woman. I was 31 at the time, so quite, you know, a bit older too for a junior zookeeper. I was employed as the, you know, the lowest of the low junior keeper. So they played lots of tricks, like, you know, putting on your gumboots, you realise someone's put some animal poo in them. Or they'd find your lunch sandwich in the fridge and they'd take out the cheese and put dead baby mice on it. Or they locked me up with a reticulated python when I did an exchange with the reptile department.
1: Locked you in the cage?
0: The animal was off display, so it was in a small windowless room and it was on newspaper, you know, as you do when an animal is not on display. So it had pooed on the newspaper and I was told to go and change the newspaper. It was a 7-metre reticulated python. In Asia, it's known to eat small humans. Luckily, I wasn't a small human. All I could think of is hope they fed it recently. So I had to lift up big coils of snake and pull the newspaper out. That's when I first realised that fear can make you sweat quite excessively at the moment. And my male colleagues were sitting outside for morning tea, laughing their heads off. They thought it was hilarious. I heard them lock the door behind me, and I thought, I'm not going to get out without doing this. There's just no way I'm going to let them have the last laugh. I got it done.
1: What decorated the staff kitchen when you started?
0: Well, there was one place where there was pornography on the whiteboard that had the diets of the animals on it. And I was chopping food for the animals next to a bloke. In the book, I call him Blondie. And we're making polite conversation, as you do when you're both, you know, preparing food. But in front of me is a woman with her legs open.
1: So explicit.
0: She had no clothes on. So very uncomfortable. It's very intimidating for a woman to stand there next to a big bloke. So I waited until his day off, and I peeled them off very carefully, rolled them up. I didn't rip any of them, and I put them in his locker. And I'd been collecting posters of baby tigers and baby lions and little kittens, and I put them on the whiteboard with a big banner above it. We both like these pussies.
1: That's just brilliant, Anna. Well done. How did he react?
0: He didn't say a word. He didn't say a word. I don't know whether he took his beloved posters home.
1: I mean, were you surprised, Anna, about that kind of explicit sexism at work? I mean, did it feel different from what you were used to in the Netherlands?
0: Yeah. The Netherlands, I'd happily participated in the liberation of my gender. When I moved to Spain, things were different. But in Spain, I was expecting the kind of machoism I found there. But I wasn't expecting Australia to be as sexist as I found it to be.
1: There were lots of challenges from the animals, not just the human animals at Taronga Zoo. Tell me, for example, how you move a rhino.
0: Well, in those days, it's a little safer now, but in those days I was working with a big Welshman with quite a tummy, and he was showing me the ropes on how to get Dinah and Taronga, were their names, on display. And they were in enclosures that had a long corridor alongside it that then took them out to the paddock where they had to go. And the way to get them, they've got poor eyesight, so we would call them. He showed me how to do that. You know, you just make a lot of noise. But then you wiggle your body and you move your arms and your legs so that they see this moving target. And slowly they start gaining momentum. And once they got a lot of momentum, you had to run ahead of them through that corridor. But fortunately, I fitted between the bars quite early and I could get out. But the poor man who was showing me had to go all the way to the end to then duck around the end because he didn't fit between the bars anymore. And when we got there, he said, I think I have to go on a diet.
1: Was there any risk that the rhino would catch up?
0: Yes.
1: What would it do if it caught up to you?
0: If you fall, obviously, I am quite clumsy, but luckily I never did fall over. You just have to be steady on your feet and climb. We had to climb up a bit to get between the bars. You have to be fast. But it was, you know, we enjoyed being wild cowboy types, I think. I think we all thought it was rather good fun.
1: What technique did you use to stop wombats from biting your ankles, which was not something I knew wombats did?
0: Oh, yeah, they're ankle biters. Oh, yeah, this was a hairy-nosed wombat in the nocturnal house. Hagar was his name. Not quite appropriate for a wombat, perhaps, but his name was Hagar. And Hagar loved going for the ankles. So the way to clean in Hagar's enclosure was you'd let him out in the corridor so that, you know, he would be away, but then he'd come chasing you. And the only way to stop getting bitten is to hop in the garbage bin that you brought with you, those big plastic bins, and you had a shovel and a rake for your cleaning. And then you'd hop inside the bin to wherever you had to go, move the bin with you to get out and away from him. But, you know, the downside was that whatever you scooped up, mostly you know, shit, obviously. You would have to throw that on front of your feet and hoping it didn't go into your gumboots.
1: Or adding to that delicious potpourri of aromas that you were marinating in all day. I guess you're always careful, being very careful of trying to not let any animal escape. Are there some animals, were there some when you were at Taronga that were better at escaping than others?
0: Oh, yeah, yeah. Some of them were absolute escape artists. Echidnas, no one would think so. Echidnas are fabulous escape artists. They can climb wire really high up. Yeah, they're fabulous. They can swim with their snorkel above the water. They're great. But there was one, a red panda, and her name was Mayhem. For obvious reasons. Get out all the time and we'd have to go looking. And
1: where would she go?
0: Well, we found her in the gardens of Mossman. Taronga Zoo is surrounded by salubrious houses and some of them grow lovely bamboo fence lines.
1: Perfect for a panda.
0: Perfect for a panda. So we'd go looking for her wherever there was bamboo, we'd go and have a good look. But usually the people in the house would see something that wasn't quite normal in their bamboo and ringers and say, well, I think we've got one of your residents here.
1: And how would you get her back if she'd escaped?
0: Well, one of her keepers had a very good rapport and would just call her and she'd come back.
1: Wow.
0: Yeah. And that was the case with many animals that, you know, they would respond well to the people they trust because, you know, you train them over the years to give them little treats. And if you're there with a couple of grapes and Mayhem is keen, she'll come down.
1: You know, wombats and pandas are one kind of thing. But, of course, there are real dangers that zookeepers face in the work that you do. And a terrible thing happened while you were at the zoo in 1998 when a colleague lost their life. Tell me about that day.
0: Yeah. Well, that's a day, of course, that's engraved in all of our brains and hearts. We lost a colleague called Vicky Scrivener, and she at lunchtime went in to photograph the cubs. The adult tigers had had some lovely cubs, and often it's difficult to operate the machinery. A lot of the zoo in those days were still facilities that were built in 1916 when the zoo opened. And in order to move those vertical slides, you had your back to what you were doing and you sort of had to crane your neck to see whether you were doing it right. She thought she had locked both the male and the female out, but the male must have snuck back under when the slide was nearly all the way down. So she was photographing cubs. There were two women there at the time, and the tiger got her and dragged her out into the yard. And members of the public alerted keepers who were immediately there with hoses and guns and trying to separate. They managed to separate the male. One of the keeper who was with her went in and took her boot off. That was all she had, and mashed the tiger on its head to try and get him to let go of her friend. The vet who was right there immediately provided first aid until the ambulance came. And, obviously the injuries were too bad and she died overnight. So that was a big wake-up call for all of us. There were more women by then, and suddenly it was important that we worked together, that, you know, we were safe, that we wouldn't take the risks that we were taking. And things changed a lot in the culture of safety, but also in the culture of seeing each other as valued workmates.
1: On the other end of the spectrum from tigers are baby animals. And you were You would often take work home, quite literally. Tell me about the babies that would be in your care.
0: Yeah, I had babies all the time. So mostly the animals that are brought in by members of the public, so sick, injured, orphaned. So mostly the orphans need care overnight. We're only there from early morning to late afternoon, but those animals need care overnight. So you take them home and you bottle feed, and it's anything from kangaroos to wombats.

0: rats, to koalas, to flying foxes, to birds.
1: Would those animals recognise you again, Anna, if they were then ended up in the zoo afterwards?
0: A lot of them would. One of my fondest memories is Klinger, a grey-headed flying fox. He was named because he was found clinging to his dead mother, who had been electrocuted, and he was still alive. And he unfortunately developed some bone lesions that would grow little lumps, and he had surgery and he couldn't be released. So I was able to spend more time with him, and he was going to live in the zoo education centre where he could educate kids about bats not being bad things. They don't get stuck in your hair. They are pollinators. They are fabulous. And I was able to teach Klinger all sorts of tricks, like, you know, kids in the classroom loved it when you show how a bat has a pee, because they hang upside down. You don't want to pee on yourself, so you turn your bottom down. So they hang by their thumbs, so their bum faces downwards so that they don't wet themselves. Although on a hot day, when you go through a bat colony, you see that they actually pee on themselves and smear it all over their wings, which they then flap because there's a lot of blood supply there, and it cools them down on really hot days.
1: Amazing.
0: But generally, they pee downwards by hanging on by their thumbs. So that was one of the things I trained him to do, so the kids would have a good giggle.
1: And when you'd go and see him, would Klinger recognise you, do you think?
0: Yes, Klinger lived for over 20 years, and every now and then I'd go and see him, and sometimes busy life, work. I hadn't been there for months, and as soon as he heard my voice, he would fly over, wrap his wings around my head and just lick my face. It was just such a delight.
1: My guest today is Anna Walraven, who was senior curator at Taronga Zoo for more than two decades. After the news headlines, one of the unique features of Anna's workplace, the volume of mating lions. On ABC Radio, it's 28 minutes to midday.
2: Maria Hatzakis with ABC News. Prime Minister Anthony Albanese says the United States' latest tariff proposal on Australian exports is unjustified. The country is facing a new 12.5% duty from next month as the Trump administration targets nations it's accusing of failing to crack down on forced labour. Lebanon and Israel have agreed to a renewed ceasefire after a fourth round of US-mediated talks at the State Department. They've announced one condition of the truce is that the Iran-aligned militant group Hezbollah stops firing at Israel. Southeast Queensland farmers face the prospect of crop failures this year, with almost no wild honeybees available for pollination. It comes as the parasitic mite Varroa spreads across the region. In rugby league, Manly will open round 14 of the NRL against their close rivals South Sydney at Brookvale Oval tonight. ABC News.

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1: On Conversations, my guest today is Anna Walraven, a former senior curator at Taronga Zoo. Anna has written a memoir about zookeeping and what animals have taught her about feminism. It's called Hear Me Roar. So, Anna, is there a lot of sex at the zoo?
2: There is. I mean, obviously, amongst the animals, it's what we do. So it can be quite concerning, especially in the early days when lions, they're at it all day. When the female's in season, they mate like all the time and are very vocal, very, very vocal. So, you know, you're having there your cup of tea with your workmates in the morning and you can just hear the lion having a particularly good time.
1: And what vocal in what way? Roaring?
2: Roaring. Yeah, roaring. Yeah. Yeah, very loud. And you can hear it all through the zoo when it's breathing.

0: breeding season. Yeah. And obviously we talk about sex a lot. And in those early days when it was, you know, quite a sexist place, in order to understand animal husbandry and breeding animals, you need to understand a lot of sex. But as a woman, you had to pretend some innocence to save your reputation. Otherwise, you would be considered like a bit of a hussy or something. So there was a fine balance.
1: Well, you were interested in learning about how much variety there is of sexuality, of female sexuality in the animal kingdom, including among emus. How does an emu hen show that it's interested in mating?
0: Yeah. So what struck me when I first started to work with animals is that the whole biology that is written down in those days in particular was incredibly sexist. Females were demure, they were coy. Darwin made it very clear that female animals were not interested in sex. They had to be conquered and, you know, they reluctantly submitted and all of that. It was also very common to understand that female animals were always subordinate to males. And that was the natural order of things. Therefore, I should pipe down because, you know, men are in charge of this world because that's the natural order of things in nature. So I became particularly interested in, one, how do female animals in male-dominated societies gain authority and agency? And the other one, where do female animals buck the trend? And emus were one of the first that I realised because, you know, you have to do a lot of reading on how this works. Female emu seduced the males and she courts him and all of that.
1: What sort of way? What's the behaviour?
0: Strutting, fluffing up your neck feathers, making booming sounds in your throat. And then if he's interested, so they sort of rub their neck and their chest together and it's romance is not dead when you're an emu. But as soon as she's laid the eggs, she's off. So she chooses a male and she's off as soon as she's laid the eggs and she's looking for more males, for more sex, for more laying eggs.
1: And so that bucked that whole Darwinian idea that females are subordinate and need to be dominated in order to copulate.
0: That's
1: that they're trying
0: right.
1: to avoid
0: yes.
1: sex.
0: And there are numerous female animals that take control. And Darwin did write at some stage a follow-up on his theory of evolution, and that was called sexual selection, his theory of sexual selection. So he did realise that females actually selected the males, that males competed for the attention, but females were the ones that selected the male. And he first had that thought by looking at peacocks, because his first theory was all about survival of the fittest. Then when you look at a peacock, he's got this ridiculous long train of a tail. Doesn't help survival, makes you more vulnerable to predators. You can't get away as fast. You can't fly off somewhere as fast. And that was entirely to seduce females. And then he realised there were a lot of animals, like the big antlers on males. The males use that to fight each other, but they drop off often after the breeding season. So, you know, if it was for defence only, why are those things there in the first place? So he called them secondary sexual attributes. And there are lots of males who have that.
1: What sort of things did you observe, Anna, with those animals that are as closely related to us as chimps and
0: bonobos? And
1: monkeys? Yeah, well, tell me about those and how they don't quite accord with those earlier 19th century ideas of science.
0: We share nearly 99% of our DNA with chimpanzees and bonobos. A lot of people aren't aware of bonobos. There aren't any in Australian zoos.
1: What do they look like? How do they compare to a chimp?
0: They look very much like a chimpanzee. They're bit more slender. Their faces are pinker and they've got hair that sort of separates in the middle a bit. It's a bit longer, and they're more graceful.

0: graceful. Chimpanzees are very stocky. Bonobos are more graceful.
1: Where do they come from?
0: They're both live on opposite sides of the Congo River. So the bonobos are on the south side and chimpanzees on the north side. And they probably separated from each other as a species about 1.5 million years ago. Now, that was long enough for bonobos to go, well, things can be different. And they are a matriarchal society and they are absolutely fascinating. Chimpanzees are often held up to say, well, see, our species, we're so closely related to chimpanzees. They're aggressive. Their males are dominant. They fight all the time. So it's only normal that humans are like that, warlike. Bonobos, they greet friend and foe by having sex. They have more sex than any other animal on the planet. They have sex for recreation because they've just found a lovely fruiting tree and everyone's very excited and they'll have sex.
1: Male and female? Or?
0: Male and female and female and female and male and male. Anything goes. The only taboos is mother and sons and babies. So they are very sexually aware and use sex for pleasure, but also to resolve conflict, to get rid of extra excitement, energy, and they are matriarchal. And it's the older females that are in charge. And they run a very egalitarian kind of community. There is very little tolerance for violence from males. And if there is, the females are actually not as big as the males. The males are some 10, 15% larger. But the females don't tackle him on her own. There's a posse of females that puts him right when he oversteps the mark of social behaviour. So that's how they control. But they also, they distribute food equally, whereas in chimpanzees, boy, if you're a big male, you get to the food, it's yours. You know, you might barter it with a female that's in season that you want some favours from, but mostly it's quite a selfish behaviour when food's around, whereas bonobos are so nice compared with chimpanzees. So I do think we have a lot more in common. So when we decide that, yes, evolutionary influences do exist, lots of people are still reluctant to admit we're just another ape, a naked ape, as Desmond Morris used to call us. And we probably have the yin and yang of bonobos and chimpanzees, and we can bring the kinder attributes to the fore when we want to look at who we are most like.
1: You became the person in charge of the gorilla breeding program in Australasia. How do you go about matching gorillas? What's in your mind when you're looking for a mate, and how do you find them? Is there like a Tinder for gorillas?
0: Well, it's almost a bit like that. So every zoo has a regional zoo association. So Australasia is us, Australia, New Zealand, etc. And all animals around the world, in good zoos at least, are in a stud book. So those stud books trace back the very first animals many generations ago that were collected from the wild. We don't do that anymore, but so you know what your genetic diversity is. Now you can import that in special programs that have been developed for looking at the genetic contribution by mating animal A with animal B. So you can look all around the world by taking the international stud book and looking at which animal is going to be most suitable. So we had the most gorgeous gorilla male, Kibabu, but he had sired plenty of offspring and he was getting older. In the wild, he would have been replaced by a younger, more virile male. So we decided that rather than waiting until, you know, the job was too much of him to control his troop because he was very vigilant. You know, he would freak out when there was a helicopter over and, you know, make sure everyone was all right. And so we started looking around the world and I matched different animals against the females in Taronga Zoo and also females in any other zoo in Australasia in case, you know, they were related. We wanted the least related animal to us. And, yeah, you get immediately, you can see whether a particular male will benefit the entire regional program if his offspring come into the population. So we had a short list of about 5-6 animals around the world. And Lou, one of my colleagues, she was the head of the primates at the time at Taronga Zoo, went traveling the world to meet them all.
1: Males.
0: Yes, because you want to eyeball them.
1: What are you looking for?
0: Well, you want to look at behaviour. You don't want some violent animal. You don't want a shit thrower. At the public.
1: You already had spitter.
0: Yeah, that's right, we had spitter. You want an animal that has all the right social behaviours to fit into a very well socially bonded group. So we wanted also, and this is interesting from a human perspective too, we wanted to look at his father. We wanted an animal that was still in the social group with his father so that we could see what kind of a role model he had had that perhaps he had modelled his own behaviour on, and perhaps there were the kind of traits that he would take to our girls and treat them nicely.
1: I feel there are so many like human mothers who wish that they could perform some similar methodology and task of finding a suitable mate for their own daughter.
0: Absolutely.
1: If only we had your control.
0: Yes. But it was quite hilarious. I think Lou and I were away for about 2 weeks going to the different zoos, meeting the different animals. Of course, we wrote to the species coordinator in the different regions and said these are the animals we're interested in. Could they possibly be made available to come to Australia? Then once we had the okays, we made contact with those zoos and organised appointments with them so that we can come and have a look. But, you know, Lou and I would stay in hotels and go out eating, and people would say, oh, what are you girls doing? Are you on a holiday? Well, actually, we're looking for a new breeding male gorilla. No one ever believed us.
1: And did you have success?
0: We did. And it was interesting because we both felt exactly the same about the same animal. We got to a zoo in the south of France, La Vallée des Singes, the Valley of Monkeys, and there was a young male there, Kibali, very confusing. The old one was Kibabu, Kibali, named after a national park and its habitat. And he just had the right behaviour. We saw him be gentle with little gorillas in his family. We saw him treat the females nicely. He was trying to get away from his father. He was at the age where his father could start to see him as a threat. And he knew that when his father was looking at him, he would just go around the corner. And then he came from a family of about the same size of the family that he moved into with youngsters. So he was our pick, and the zoo agreed to send him to us, which is a big undertaking. We don't buy animals anymore. They give you the animals under the understanding that it will receive good welfare and good care, and you have the expertise to look after that species, and you have the facilities. And then the only thing the receiving zoo pays for is the transport of the animals and all the paperwork that has to be done. There's lots of permitting. And sending a keeper familiar with the animal to Australia to help it settle in so it's got a familiar face.
1: I'm speaking today with Anna Walraven, former senior curator at Taronga Zoo. This might be a weird question, Anna, but do you think animals know that sex leads to babies, to offspring?
0: There's no evidence that they do. And we base that on the fact that humans didn't know, really, until fairly recently in our history. There was in Turkey, in Katalhöyük, in some caves, there are some drawings of a couple embracing and on the opposite wall of a female with a baby, which is some hint. I think that those drawings are like 6,000 years old or something. But the time between sex and conception is so long that it is very hard to draw a direct correlation. People knew it had something to do with it, but how it was done wasn't known until we got the microscope and they could actually see what happens with an egg and a sperm. So that was a very long time after people started to procreate. So the drive, in my opinion, the drive is sexual gratification. That is the absolute drive. The fact that there is offspring, I do not think any animals know. The sex drive is there and it's a very strong motivation. But the fact that offspring results is not known. I've seen animals so surprised giving birth. You know, female tiger gives birth to cubs for the first time and she looks like, holy moly, what do I do with that? So that's the other thing that we've been told by biologists from Victorian era and that has been propagated for, you know, it has served a male-dominated society very well to say all females are good mothers. All females.
2: It's instinctual.
0: It's instinct. All females are good mothers. When you work with animals, you realise that is not the case. They are hopeless at the first lot. I mean, so often the first offspring dies. And they learn from that. And, you know, it's interesting because now most humans only have one or two.
2: Tell me about the early animals in your life. Did you have pets or was there wildlife around you? What did you grow up? Kind of animals did you grow up with?
0: My parents loved animals. I was allowed to keep any animal as long as it wasn't in a cage. Haha, zookeeper. On school excursions, I wasn't allowed to go to once to the zoo because my parents
2: really?
0: Were... Yeah, well, and I think zoos then weren't the zoos of now. I mean, they were very much animals in small cages. So yes, we always had lots of dogs, cats, lambs, turkeys, chickens, loads. And I can remember I had a raven once that had a broken, which is quite funny because my name is Walraven, a tame raven. My earliest memories are of a black German shepherd called Peter. That was, you know, my mate.
2: Your parents were young adults during the war when the Netherlands was invaded and occupied by the Germans. What did your mum experience during the Second World War?
0: Mum was amazing. I mean, in hindsight, you don't know that when you grow up. But she was also good at languages and she got a job with the Ortskommandant as a secretary. So the Germans occupied the town and then just put a layer of authority on top and the Ortskommandant was the highest German in town. Her father worked for the underground, as did she, and she would, everything she typed for him, she took a carbon copy and smuggled it out in the afternoon when she left in her handbag and then gave it to her father who passed it on down the line.
2: That's so risky.
0: It was very risky, very risky. That wasn't the riskiest thing she did. She was also involved in taking Allied soldiers along the line so they'd fall with parachutes. They'd hopefully get to a safe house, passed on to the people working in the underground. And then it was usually young women who took them at night from village to village. Now, there was curfew at night. No one was allowed to be out. If you know anything about Holland, you know there's a lot of water and they built high roads called dikes to keep the water at one side. And you'd have to walk along those dikes to the next village. There's no lights. And if anyone came, they'd have to roll off the dike into the grass, pretending to be a young couple canoodling and hoping that they walk past. Incredibly risky. And she tells a story. I think it was a Canadian soldier. And they were walking along and they could hear a German group of soldiers coming with their boots and singing their songs. So they rolled off into the grass and he got a bit frisky, apparently. He took advantage, I think, because she couldn't call out. She couldn't do anything. And I said, Mom, what'd you do? She said, I kneed him in the balls. he had as much to lose as I did. He couldn't scream either.
2: What about your dad? What was his experience during the war?
0: Yeah, I think my dad was more traumatised. I realise now that he probably had PTSD. We didn't know about that then. He was also in the underground. He was taken off the street during what was called a razzia, where the Germans would come into town and take all men of a certain age, and he was sent to a concentration camp. Because he was an incredibly tall, good-looking, blonde, blue-eyed man, he got special treatment. He got to work in the kitchen, which was quite fortunate, I suppose. But he did escape from there and went underground in the north of Holland.
2: How do you think that shaped the way he fathered you, parented you and
0: your sister?
2: That's
0: why we had to be so tough. All this being tough was about, if you end up in a concentration camp, you'll be more likely to survive. Yeah, we were only allowed 2 blankets in the middle of winter, had to sleep with the windows open. Luckily, we had a lot of dogs.
2: Kept you warm.
0: A German shepherd on the bed keeps you warm.
2: How do you feel about that part of your childhood now? I mean, is there any sense in which you're grateful for that hardiness?
0: I hate cold. Hate cold. Don't like
2: it. You moved to Australia, I guess.
0: Moved to Spain first. It was nice and warm. Well, I guess being tough, there's nothing wrong with, you know, developing a bit of toughness. But, I don't think it was always enjoyable, obviously.

0: reasonably tough, so it probably helped a bit in that regard.
1: You might have been tough anyway, coming from your mum.
0: Yeah, that's
1: right. You mightn't have needed to not have enough blankets.
0: Yeah, mum was very courageous, I think.
1: You've left Taronga Zoo now, and you talk, though, about in the book, you write about the way that this stage of your life, there's still things that you can learn from animals, the animals that you've known, the animals that are around you in your life now. What kind of wisdom do you have from other species around how to flourish at this stage of life?
0: The main thing I learned from animals is that when females stick together and stand up for each other, their lives are better. When females stand up for their rights, their lives are better. Older animals are interesting too, because some of the matriarchal societies in the animal world, it's the older females that are the repository of wisdom, of care for the group. Female elephants, you know, they're always matriarchs that really embody the nurturing, the wisdom, the trust that is bestowed upon her is not gained through fighting. Male animal dominance, like the alpha chimpanzee, has to fight to be the leader. So older animals, I mean, reaching an age, I mean, with every stage of, you know, or topics in our lives, I've looked at animals for how does it work? How does that reflect upon us humans? And once again, when you become older and menopause starts to hit, you think, well, who else does this? You know, what other animals go through this? And it turns out it's only about 5 whale species. And the wisdom of these species, of these long-lived species, is what makes those communities thrive. So we have opportunities. As older women, we shouldn't just be considered as the ones who might do the babysitting. We have a lot more to do.
1: And it has been absolutely fascinating to hear some of your stories from your life with animals. Thank you so much for being my guest on Conversations.
0: It's my absolute pleasure, Sarah. Thank you.

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Anna Walraven was my guest on Conversations. Anna is a former senior curator at Taronga Zoo, and her book, Hear Me Roar, is published by Affirm Press. This episode was produced on Yagara and Turrbal lands. It was produced by Alice Moldovan. Our executive producer is Nicola Harrison. I'm Sarah Kanoski. Thanks for listening.

0: ABC News, good afternoon. I'm Michael Bausch. Australian beef exporters are bracing for an imminent tariff spike in China. The countries have had a painful history of trade friction, as the ABC's Alison Horne reports from Beijing.
1: Under a new trade arrangement that started at the beginning of this year, imports of Australian beef to China are subject to new quotas, and once passed, an additional 55% tariff will be slapped on all incoming beef products. China's Commerce Ministry has issued an alert to Australia that it's about to breach the quota, meaning the tariff adjustment will soon be triggered. China says the fee is to protect its local agricultural industry. Alison Horne, ABC News, Beijing.
0: Meantime, Senior Federal Minister Murray Watt says the United States' latest tariff proposal on nations, including Australia, isn't justified. The new duties range from 10 to 12.5% and could be imposed on dozens of countries from next month. The Trump administration claims the tariffs are in response to nations.

0: nations failing to address forced labour in their supply chains. But Senator Watts told Channel 9 Australia has some of the strongest anti-slavery legislation in the world.
1: We just think that this tariff is completely unfair. We've done a good job, I think, of making sure that Australia has been shielded from some of these tariffs that the US has administered with other countries, and we'll be fighting this as well.
0: Israel and Lebanon have agreed to renew a ceasefire as US President Donald Trump says a peace deal with Iran could come as early as this weekend. Here's Linda Gruen.
2: The truce demands that the Iran-allied Hezbollah militant group stops firing at Israel and evacuates from a buffer zone. An earlier ceasefire did not hold, but the Israeli ambassador to the U.S. says he's hopeful.
3: Because we see that the people of Lebanon are committed to freeing their country from this malign influence of Hezbollah and Iran.
2: Several Western countries have condemned Israel's military actions in Lebanon. Mr. Trump has meanwhile played down continued fighting with Iran.

0: shooting in a more moderate manner.
1: A truce in Lebanon has been a condition of the Iranians to agree to a peace deal with the US, and Mr. Trump now says it could come as early as this weekend.
2: Queensland's Deputy Premier has poured cold water on calls to cap soaring council rates. Josh Dyer reports.
3: Sunshine Coast Council this week hit residents with a 10% rates hike following an 11% increase last year. The council cited the spiralling cost to provide services. Several other councils across the state are grappling with similar pressures and have also hiked rates well above inflation. Council Watch, a national ratepayers association, is calling for Queensland to follow Victoria's lead and introduce a rates cap. Deputy Premier Jared Blay says that's not on the government's radar.
4: I would say at this stage that it's not something the government has considered, and the rates are a matter for local governments.
3: Sunshine Coast Council will also slash 130 jobs as it tries to balance its budget.
2: Queensland's Premier says a drop in insurance claims for stolen cars in the state is a glimmer of hope. A study by the Insurance Council of Australia shows the number of claims for motor theft in Queensland dropped 12% from 2024 to 2025. David Crisafulli's told Parliament it's the biggest drop in claims ever recorded.
5: And what has occurred as a result of these figures is Queensland is no longer number one as the car theft capital of the country, but we must keep going.
2: Local authorities suspect the recent illegal destruction of seaside trees in the Tweed Shire was done to improve coastline views. Daniel Maher reports.
6: The Tweed Shire Council still hasn't caught those responsible for illegally cutting down several trees at the top of Cabarita Headland last month. Two Norfolk pines and a mature pandanus were among those destroyed. Jane Lofthouse from the council says the exact motive isn't clear.
7: But usually on a coastal headland like that, it's more likely for someone's views.
6: She says the council has ruled out installing a view-blocking sign, saying it could be unsafe and cause further damage to surrounding vegetation. Anyone with information is being urged to contact the council.
2: To finance on the markets, the ASX 200 is down 117 points to 8,669. The Australian dollar's worth 71.31 US cents. Scattered showers today for the Granite Belt, the southern Darling Downs, and in the north between Mackay and Townsville. Final mostly fine elsewhere, Brisbane's top 22. ABC News.
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1: Good afternoon. Thanks for joining me. There's been a lot of information out this week about farming in Australia right now, from the winter crop report to some of the discussion around the rise in the minimum wage. And you could be forgiven for feeling that things feel maybe a little bleak. But a new survey of Australian farmers has found that adapting to change is what they're good at. Yes, farmers are embracing new practices to adapt to high input costs and climate variability, but many are delaying changes due to a lack of practical support, a new report has found. Now, the Farms in Focus report released yesterday is a joint project between Harvard University researchers, the National Farmers Federation, and the Commonwealth Bank, and it examines how farmers are innovating to manage their challenges. I'd love to hear from you this afternoon, 0487 993 222. Have you made a change in your operations? Maybe taken a bit of a chance? Maybe you've seen it happen in your community? And has it paid off? 0487 993 222, or you can email countryhour at abc.net.au. Now, Professor Michael Hiscox grew up on a small dairy farm near Tamworth, but he's now a professor of international relations at Harvard, and he specialises in behavioural economics. Now, that's the psychology of how people behave in markets. And perhaps a little unsurprisingly, his team found that input costs were the top concern for farmers, and that was even before the war in Iran started.
2: Almost all of the sample of farmers in our survey completed the survey before February 28, when the war began in the Middle East. And so the shocks as a result of that conflict were not, you know, being felt by farmers yet, when most of the farmers answered our questions. So we think that those concerns, obviously we expected them, concerns about input costs being predominant, but they would be even more acute, I think, and important were we to ask the farmers now. The second most important

0: think is quite important as well. And that perhaps surprised me a little bit, but I think that's an important finding.
1: Did you find much variation between the concerns in the sort of immediate term and then that sort of longer 5-year period? Was there variation in what was topping their list of priorities?
0: There wasn't a lot, interestingly. We had some concerns when you broaden the time horizon out to the future a bit more. Some issues like succession on the farm, ownership of the farm, I think became more important. So looking ahead a bit further, you have issues like that that become concerns for farmers.
1: And then looking at the things that they were hopeful about, what emerged in terms of what gave them, I guess, a sense of positivity or confidence?
0: Yeah, that was really surprising, Kelly. I didn't see it coming that the second most important possibility for positive developments in the future in terms of productivity or profitability on the farms were favorable changes in government's regulation and policy. So that's an interesting one. We'd love to unpack that more and get more information about that from farmers, but whether it's relaxing of regulations that are considered to be too onerous at the moment and limiting, or whether it's the possibility of new types of government supports, we're not sure, but that emerged as quite a important source of hope for the future. The most important one or most common one was positive trends in consumer demand. And so that may be that the Australian products seem to be doing better in foreign markets, I think, particularly beef, but we saw that in the data as a positive sign as well.
1: So putting that together, the things that make farmers feel hopeful, the things they're concerned about, and then looking at the practices they're adopting, when you think about, natural disasters, about input costs, and then being hopeful about policy and consumer demand for Brand Australia, did that then play out in the kinds of practices that you were seeing adopted on farm?
0: Yeah, one of the striking results was the high rate of adoption of new approaches pretty much across the board, but

0: a positive return on investment. Among the farmers that were adopting new approaches, again, motivated primarily by the possibility of reducing costs or improving productivity, their profit outlooks were also much more positive than the other farmers who had not yet adopted new approaches. So that the picture that sort of is emerging is that the farmers are addressing concerns by being innovative, adopting new approaches that they think will pay off in terms of reducing costs and improving profitability.
1: So looking at that obvious appetite for innovating, what were some of the findings around what might prevent a farmer from adopting practice change?
0: Yeah, we did ask a few questions, especially for those who hadn't adopted any of the newer approaches to farming and land management. And a common, perhaps the most common response was that there were lots of effort was required, administrative effort. There was lots of documentation required. The sort of hassle costs of doing things, especially things related to accreditation, was preventing many farmers or standing in the way of many farmers innovating and doing new things. And that, as a behavioral economist, that makes a lot of sense, right? So those upfront costs, whether financial or in terms of cognitive effort and time to figure out, what to do and how to do it and to make that change, is in all areas of human life, that is a barrier. The other thing that emerged was a fairly clear message that the information wasn't available that was most necessary for farmers to do new things. And so it wasn't on hand, right? So for my farm, what's the things, the first four things I can do that would improve productivity or reduce costs? And what's the expected return on investment for those things? That immediate data didn't seem to be there. So lots of responses were saying, don't know the return on investment for specific things, don't know which specific things to do for my farm. There, I think there's a role for other stakeholders here to provide more assistance that is sort of customized information and support to help farmers with addressing these concerns and being more innovative in how they manage their farm.
1: So as a behavioral economist then, what does that tell you about how to make use of these findings for both the policymakers, the supporting industries and the farmers that are looking at these ways to take control of some of these challenges?
0: The things that we see as barriers to behavior change across lots of domains are very applicable here, and that is evident in the data. And so, it's just very hard for us all to sit down and make a big change to what we're doing, whether it's managing the farm or managing a household or managing an enterprise. And part of that problem is the cognitive work of figuring out what to do in what way. That often is a deterrence for us. So those are upfront costs, the classic problem of upfront costs, whether it's financial or in time and effort. Those have to be paid now, and they may pay off in the future. There's some uncertainty about how much they'll pay off and when. And so that's sort of the classic problem of behavioral change. And we're seeing it manifest here for farmers in these specific ways. If I change this way of growing my crops, exactly how should I change? When should I change? And when will I see a return on that? And so to the extent that we can provide support, whether it's financial assistance to address some of those upfront costs, or it's the information that's delivered in a way that is easily consumed and put into practice, I think that's the area where the findings suggest we might be the most effective.
1: Professor of International Relations at Harvard University, Michael Hiscox, whose team put together the Farms in Focus report. You're listening to the Queensland Country Hour. It's 12:15. I'd love to hear from you this afternoon. 0487 993 222. Did those findings reflect your experience? What are the barriers you're facing? Is there a change you'd like to make, but you don't feel like you've got the right information or the right support or the right knowledge that it's going to pay off? I'd love to hear from you. 0487 993 222. Now, Matthew Pitt was one of the farmers that took part in the survey for the Farms in Focus report. When he took over the family farm in central Queensland more than two decades ago, his pastures were run down and the future looked bleak. He says switching to regenerative practices

0: back then felt like a lonely journey. But the findings of the report show he's no longer alone.
1: No, it certainly wasn't how we always operated. There is a phenomenon that's well known by people in the bricklayer belt is pasture rundown. And essentially it is just the decline in nitrogen in your soils. Then you had areas that bared off. And that was sort of the catalyst to change, except, you know, new ideas are wonderful things until somebody wants to actually implement them, and then all of a sudden there's these beautiful things called paradigms that pop up, you know, here, there and everywhere. And so we didn't start with grazing at all. We actually started with the business analysis. Nobody was particularly fond of doing the books, and business is very much part of that regenerative ag scene, be it grazing for profit or holistic management. So we started there, and it was actually six or seven years before we actually moved, put all the cattle together in one mob and moved them around, as in, you know, like resting pastures or recovering pastures. And we did that in the original paddocks that we had initially, and then from there we bit the bullet on one of our properties that and we went from 10 to 71 paddocks in one violent and fell swoop.
0: How hard was it to get started on that journey?
1: It was a bit of a lonely road at times, and you certainly couldn't go down to tennis on a Saturday afternoon and say, you know, wow, I've increased my, you know, A's from this level or to that level, because you were all of a sudden speaking a language that most of your peers didn't really understand or couldn't relate to. But that certainly is changing. It's becoming more and more of a phenomenon, right up to the point where the Commonwealth Bank is taking steps to encourage people into new and innovative land and business management practices.
0: Well, yeah, taking a look at the Farms in Focus report, does it reflect your experience? Do you feel now that there are more producers making the kinds of choices you made? Have you seen that step change happening across the industry?
1: Certainly there are more, no question about that. But the thing, my takeaway from the survey was that there are a significant portion starting on this journey or intending to start on this journey. And my motivation for being here today, and let me assure you, this is not my natural environment, is that anything I can do to help encourage motivation for people to continue to just keep going. You're on the right track, just keep going, is worth it in my mind.
0: And so looking ahead, even with volatility in global markets, good and bad seasons coming, dry times, too wet times, do you have a sense of optimism about the future of your operation because of these changes?
1: Hell yeah. absolutely. So the thing that you are building is resilience in your soils. So first and foremost, home fires burning, your soils are more able to handle the rough and tumble of whatever, weather, you know, rainfall particularly. The other thing that the rotation allows is you can very accurately calculate how many days of feed you have left for your herd. The ability to understand where you are in the world and how far your pastures will take you and all that sort of stuff is fantastic and gives you marvellous resilience to dry times and all that sort of stuff. The other beautiful thing is that it does give you a wholesome business model for the younger generation to get their teeth into and get excited about. And, you know, we developed this level of innovation, or we implemented this level of innovation, you know, what are they going to do? It's a nice thing to be able to bring your offspring into a business that, you know, has got some positive things that they can really get their teeth into and feel good about.
0: Matthew Pitt, who runs a 9,000-hectare organic beef operation in the Carnarvon Ranges and on the Country Hour tomorrow, I'm going to share with you more about the specifics of how Matthew changed that operation. We'll get into some of those nitty-gritty details and how he knows exactly how far his pastures are going to take him and what the outcome has been for both the operation and the cattle. I'll share that with you on the Country Hour tomorrow. It's 22 past 12. 0487 993 222 is the number to send me a message. I'd love to know what you take away from that survey and hearing from Matthew. Does it give you a sense of optimism, even in difficult times? 0487 993 222. And remember, you can always send me an email, countryhour@abc.net.au. Now, later in the program, a mystery mountain of avocados has confounded motorists in Western Queensland. How they got there? Explained. Up next, though, living with varroa mite.
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0: A little over a year since varroa destructor mite was first detected in southeast Queensland, it's wiped out almost all of the region's wild honeybee population. The local beekeeping industry is also on the brink, and many apiarists are struggling with the huge physical and financial burden of keeping their colonies alive. Will Murray reports.
4: In a bush block in Brisbane's eastern suburbs, Rick McFarlane lifts a frame out of one of his beehives and inspects the bees clinging to it.
5: So from the surface, they look really healthy. See that little bee? And see, she's not very good on her feet. That's what varroa does.
4: Varroa is a parasitic mite which attacks European honeybees. The only way to assess the extent of the infestation is to perform what's called a wash. Rick puts 300 bees into a container filled with alcohol, strains the dead bees out, and counts 15, the varroa that fall
5: 16,
4: off.
5: 16 varroa mite in that sample, and we want it to be under 2 or 3.
4: Left untreated, the colony would collapse. He uses oxalic acid strips and a vaporised version sprayed into the hive to try and save it.
5: It's our livelihood, but more than that, we love our bees. So when you start to see colonies and bees collapsing, you know, it's really, quite heartbreaking, to be honest.
4: 90% of wild honeybee colonies in southeast Queensland are gone. Thanks to the emergence of a new treatment-resistant mite, almost all managed colonies are on the edge.
6: Down in our apiary here, we have quite a few honeybee hives here.
4: Amber Stone has put everything into her beekeeping business in Brisbane's north. She educates kids about bees by bringing them into classrooms and letting people tour her beehives.
6: We might not be able to do that anymore because, honestly, we don't know if we're going to open up a hive and it's going to be dead.
4: The mood amongst apiarists is bleak, but there's hope if they can just get through the winter, things will get better.
6: If you could support by buying honey from them, that helps so much more than you know.
4: The lack of honeybees around could have massive implications for Queensland agriculture. Rob Stevens from the Queensland Department of Primary Industries says crops like macadamias, avocados and mangoes are hugely reliant on them for pollination.
7: There is that possibility that there's a direct threat to food security, that a lot of pollination-reliant industries haven't traditionally paid for those services. If you add that as another fixed price, that could push some growers over the limit.
4: In some good news, effective varroa treatments are starting to emerge overseas, but it'll take time before they're approved for use here.
7: Everywhere in the world, they have got over this hump. We expect to as well, but, yeah, it's going to be some tough times ahead for the immediate future.
0: That report from Will Murray. And Varroa destructor mite has been slowly marching north since it was first detected in Queensland. Looking at the state government's map today, the most northern detection is in Agnes Water between Bundaberg and Rockhampton. And a little under 300 kilometres north in Yeppoon, Eddie and Mary McKee run CQ Honey. It's the busiest selling period for them, but this season they are worried about what varroa mite might mean. The couple tell Jessica D'Souza their regular customers have started stocking up on their honey.
8: Lately, they seem to be, where they'd normally buy a small jar, they're buying bigger. And I think it's because of there's a bit of hype about the there's going to be a shortage of honey when the varroa mite gets here. So that's what we've found.
9: It will definitely get here eventually. And the main concerns is how we're going to handle it, like treatment-wise, and what's the best... what will be the best form, because some of the treatments, like some of the organic treatments especially, that work really well, they're very temperature sensitive, like can't use them above 30 degrees and this sort of stuff. And sort of that up here, you get a lot of days that's well and truly over 30 degrees. So yes, it'll be a matter of working out which is the best way to attack it and see how people have been managing it elsewhere as well.
10: Have you learnt any lessons from the beekeepers around New South Wales, for example, who've already been through it and or who are going through it, and anything that they've done that you have your eye on that you'd might like to try?
9: There is a certain beekeeper I've seen in New South Wales there, whereby he's been using organic as well as synthetic, but mainly just the synthetics when the mite numbers get out of hand, whereby he doesn't think the organics will do quite as good a job. So what he does is he uses the synthetic and then goes back to organic again, like after things get under control a bit more.
10: What are the concerns of any other beekeepers around the area that you've been speaking to? What are their plans?
9: Actually, I think everyone is in the same boat just at the moment, just waiting until we end up with it and then take it from there, like trying to learn as much as we can with dealing with it beforehand, like I say, from experiences they've had, like in New South Wales and in Queensland and that. And, yeah, just try and learn a bit from that.
10: For anyone who is listening who maybe really doesn't understand how devastating varroa mite can be to a beekeeper and to the beehives, can you talk us through it?
9: Yeah, well, in my understanding, seeing we haven't got it, there's people that have got hands-on experience elsewhere, of course, because they've already got it. But if you don't do something with them, some sort of treatment or whatever, you're going to lose them. They will die out. And once they get down to a certain thing where they get weak or that, well, the hive beetle will move in and take them out even quicker. So, yeah, and the bees that are already in the bush, the wild hives, they will eventually die out as well, because they won't, of course, they're not getting treated. And so, yes, and the only ones that will be left will be the hives that the beekeeper works, yeah.
8: When you have bees, you're supposed to be registered with the DPI, Department of Primary Industries. That's one thing that when we sell a beehive to somebody, we tell them they should do that. And the reason being that when an incursion does happen with the varroa mite, they will let all the beekeepers in the area know as to what's going on. And that's the main reason you should be registered with the DPI. You know, they don't charge for, you know, a hobbyist. And as I say, the Beekeeping Association in Rockhampton are very helpful. And a few of the gentlemen there are retired, and they will come out and they'll go help you go through your beehives. It's a really good association to be in.
0: Mary and Eddie McKee from CQ Honey speaking with Jessica D'Souza. You're listening to the Queensland Country Hour. I'll have the forecast from the Weather Bureau for you very soon. But before we leave the issue of Varroa destructor mite, as you heard, there are some concerns that there may be a shortage of honey this season as the mite takes hold. But a shortage of necessary pollinators is also a big concern. Charity organisation the Wean Bee Foundation has tried to put a figure on just what that might look like. And according to their pollination security status report of 2026, Australia is likely to be short nearly 300,000 beehives. That's just what's needed to pollinate food crops. The Chief Executive Fiona Chambers says that will have a major impact on food production and the environment.
11: Well, this report is a first of its kind, not just for Australia, but anywhere in the world, because it brings together the most current available evidence, and it brings together, it looks at pollination security, not just from the lens of agriculture, but also across pollination security for the environment, you know, for biodiversity, for ecosystem health. So it really brings together all of that. And that's so critical because we cannot have healthy agriculture without having healthy ecosystem.
12: When you look at the numbers, it's quite stark. What's it telling you?
11: Look, the numbers are very stark. What it's telling us is if we follow the US example, which we believe is likely, then we're going to be looking at a shortage of managed honeybee hives to the order of about 290,000 hives. Now that's for the eastern region, but similar scenarios, we're looking at shortages for every state of Australia under the US example.
12: That's extraordinary. We're talking hives here, not individual bees. 290,000 short seems huge, and the impact then on, as you say, agriculture and the environment could be massive.
11: It is massive. And, you know, the honeybees are particularly important for agriculture, but one of the hidden findings was just how much heavy lifting our feral honeybees are currently doing for agriculture. We've got many industries that really don't understand their reliance on the feral honeybees. And with Varroa mite coming into the country, we are going to lose all of those feral honeybees. So they're no longer going to be providing free pollination services to many industries that currently don't understand just how reliant they are on those feral bees.
12: What industries stand to lose the most? Have you looked at that?
11: We have. So the report really goes through industry by industry. It goes through by region and sector. Almonds are one of the big players. But look, it's across cherries. It's across stone fruit. It's across avocados, apples. You know, it's very broad, the reach of this.
12: Without pollination, without some of this free pollination that's been going on, what happens to some of our key agricultural crops?
11: We have already got examples where we're seeing areas in sectors and areas where they've got losses. You know, apples in Bilpin are a good example where there was a heavy reliance on feral honeybees. Those feral honeybees have gone, and they're really rethinking what they do to secure their pollination. If we're going to find industries that suddenly realise this, want to bring in managed hives, but we're dealing with a contracting industry because of a range of forces impacting on them, and the honeybees are just not going to be there for when people want them, the managed hives.
12: I suppose too, honeybees wild in Australia have been, you know, a sort of imported feral population for some time. In a lot of ways, the Australian environment had adapted to getting free pollination from that. So there's quite extensive losses there through our natural environment too, yeah?
11: That's exactly right. Those losses will be extensive. The question then becomes, how do we make up those losses? Where are those losses? Where is pollination going to come from? So we start to see that the other areas where we get pollination from become really critical. So that's a better understanding of our native wild pollinators and alternate pollinators as well. You know, there's people looking at commercial production of flies to provide pollination services, use of our native bees. So there's a range of tools we can use. Honeybees are the heavy lifters for agriculture, But pollination security isn't just honeybees in agriculture. It really is understanding the mix of pollinators in the system and building resilience in that system.
12: Do you think the wider public, the wider industry, and even politically, there is an understanding of the tsunami that's coming with the loss of feral honeybees and the loss of beekeepers who don't want to deal with varroa?
11: Absolutely not. I think this is going to catch people by surprise, just how extensive this is and how important this is. I think people generally know bees are important, but this report really puts numbers against how important and how urgent and how soon this is coming.
12: So the alarm, obviously, and certainly this report, 290,000 shortfall of hives under the most likely scenario is what this report is saying. The alarm has been rung. What do you hope people do about it?
11: Well, firstly, we want people to read this report. We're looking for feedback on this report. We want to know if people think we're being too conservative, not conservative enough. You know, we really want feedback on the numbers from the various industries that are going to be impacted. And out of this report, the next step from this report is the development of an Australian pollination strategy, because the big sleeper is we have no national plan for securing pollination in this country. And we need to start seeing the Australian beekeeping industry as critical infrastructure for Australia's agriculture.
0: Fiona Chambers, the Chief Executive of the Wean Bee Foundation, which is an Australian charity organisation for bees. She was speaking to Warwick Long. Now, if you're looking for that information or you want to make a contribution to that work, Wean is WHEEN, Wean Bee Foundation. Look that up and you'll be able to see that work and make a contribution. You're listening to the Queensland Country Hour. You can send me a message this afternoon, 0487 993 222. It's 22 to 1. A little later in the program, there's been a gathering of isolated children's parents. We'll take a look at the conference that's kicked off in the state's north and some of the big ticket items for discussion there. And we'll solve an avocado mystery. But up next, you'll hear from the Weather Bureau.
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0: And this afternoon, Shane Kennedy is the senior forecaster on duty at the Weather Bureau for you. G'day, Shane.
15: Afternoon, Kelly.
0: Now, I was going to say steady as she goes, but at 12 past 12, the Bureau's issued a severe weather warning for damaging winds. Take me through what's happening on the Darling Downs and Granite Belt.
15: Yeah, a few little changes on the way over the next few days. So firstly, there is that expectation we could see a few isolated damaging wind gusts in us that highest terrain in the southeast, so talking south of Gatton down into the scenic rim area, and that's already had that warning on the New South Wales side of the border, but there is now that expectation we might have those damaging winds just across the border early tomorrow morning. So it should be pretty short-lived, Kelly, and just being generated by the deep low-pressure system that's just moving into the Tasman Sea. So that's the same system that smashed Western Australia earlier in the week and has been impacting Southern Australia over the past few days and moves a little bit further to the northeast, so just close enough to feel a little bit of its impacts tomorrow. And so it should be fairly localised, just on and leave those main ranges, but more broadly to the southeast, expecting we'll have an even gustier and windier day tomorrow.
0: Well, yeah, let's have a look at what we are expecting over the next few days. So gusty conditions in the south?
15: That's right. So that'll be a bit of main feature in the southeast, will be those gusty conditions. Elsewhere, we're still seeing a bit of that lingering heat just ahead of that trough we had a couple of days ago. So that's still hanging around in northern Queensland today. So temperature's still a bit above average there, typically in the high 20s and low 30s. But that heat should get pushed right into the far north and just around the Townsville coast area tomorrow. That should be the last of it. So there is some cooler air that's already extending across southern Queensland at the moment, and that'll continue to push north over the next day or two. So those afternoon temperatures really should start to drop over most areas tomorrow and even more on the weekend. And those overnight temperatures too likely get cold enough for frost again, Kelly, starting from tomorrow. Probably not in southern Queensland, just due to the winds being up a bit too high in the Darling Downs tomorrow, for example, but through the central interior and possibly as far north as Hughenden. Tomorrow we could start to see some patchy frost, and that becomes a bit more substantial on that weekend. So I expect we'll start to see a bit more widespread frost, particularly in the southern and central interior on the weekend, and may even nudge its way into the northern interior, even beyond Hughenden as well on the weekend. So a bit of a watch point for the Atherton Tablelands. It's probably a pretty slim chance at the moment. It's going from around that 6 degree mark, but something to keep an eye on.
0: And so cold and potentially frosty conditions into the weekend. What's moving in behind that?
15: So expecting a bit of a change as the wind swings around in the second half of the weekend, Kelly. So particularly sort of from Sunday afternoon, as we have a high pressure system approach, that'll turn those winds back around to the east-southeast. So we have been mostly sitting in those westerlies or even southwesterlies the next day or two. But that should swing around to the east, and that'll bring the return of some coastal showers more solidly on the Sunday. I guess one exception over the next couple of days I neglected to mention was we could see a bit of a light shower or two just around the Bowen and Eyre region today, just on the head of a bit of a wind surge making its way up the coast, and that could also bring a bit of a light shower over the North Tropical Coast tomorrow and Lockhart River on Saturday, just following that surge as it moves north. But then back onto the more substantial rainfall. So from Sunday, expect we'll have showers return to the majority of the east coast, just as those winds turn back to that onshore easterly direction. And then over the following few days, even from Monday, that moisture gets pushed really quite deep inland, at least as far inland as Longreach and Windora, and that'll bring with it some showers across the majority of the state. It's really just the far west and the northwest that'll probably miss out over the next few days, but everywhere else likely to see some showers, particularly in southern and central Queensland. And it's not looking like we'll see too much in terms of significant rainfall at this stage, but those showers look to persist at least for the first half of next week, and maybe even as deep as Thursday and Friday. So, yeah, quite a change to what we've had this week.
0: So, showers, so not a lot of totals, I guess. Are we talking sort of under 20 mil, even lower?
15: That's right. So mostly be in that 2 to 10 millimetre range. We could see a few places seeing more in that 15 to 20 millimetres that you mentioned, particularly in parts of the Darling Downs as well. On Wednesday and Thursday at this stage, probably looks a slightly better chance. So it'll start mostly as coastal showers on that and on Sunday, but on Monday we should start to see those showers pushing in a bit more and be a little bit more isolated on Monday, but they have that moisture steadily build day after day of just those east and northeasterly winds pushing it inland. So should see those showers continue to build up. It'll mostly be south of Longreach and Emerald, but they'll be right on the fringe, so mostly focused in southern and parts of central Queensland, but certainly quite a change compared to this week.
0: Indeed. And how are things looking for the coastal forecast?
15: We do have some strong wind warnings just for the southeastern waters, just again, just due to that deep low pressure system crossing the Tasman, so that'll likely continue today and tomorrow. Expect it'll still be pretty fresh across the weekend, but should drop below that warning threshold category at this stage. So the winds today are mostly lighter. We're typically northwesterlies through Capricornia and the Mackay waters, and then turning a bit more southeasterly as you head further north. And fairly light today, but as mentioned, with those brief showers, so we are expecting those winds to really start to pick up tomorrow, so a bit of a wind surge will travel north as those winds turn a bit more southerly and more in that 15 to 20, even 25 knot range over the next couple of days.
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15: Thanks, Kelly. Have a good afternoon.
0: Shane Kennedy, the Senior Forecaster, looking after you from the Weather Bureau today. And, of course, keep listening to ABC Radio for the latest weather information. Follow your local bureau on Facebook. You'll get your storm warnings and your severe weather warnings right there. So there is that severe weather warning for damaging winds for parts of the southeast coast, the Darling Downs and Granite Belt forecast for tomorrow. So that it's quite a narrow little strip on the map, but the winds averaging 55 to 65 kilometres, gusts of up to 90 kilometres per hour are expected to develop over the peaks and the immediate lee slopes of the ranges of the main range in the early hours of tomorrow morning. So just bear that one in mind. You can keep up to date on your local ABC Facebook page or on the Weather Bureau's app or website. 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It's 12:45. I don't often get to put on my detective hat and find my magnifying glass, but up next, a mystery solved.
14: Are there any winners in the cost of living crisis? What's causing the algal bloom?
16: Questions. They've never been more important. So the one thing we'll never question is our duty to keep asking. ABC News. Keep asking.
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0: And remember, you can send me a message 0487 993 222, or send an email to countryhour@abc.net.au. Now, a mystery pile of avocados has appeared on the side of the road between Torrens Creek and Aramac in northwest Queensland. It appeared on Friday afternoon, and the Queensland Police Service received reports of a rollover of a refrigeration truck at the corner of Aramac Torrens Creek and Muddaburra Aramac intersection. But when the officers from Barcaldine arrived 4 hours later, there was no truck at the scene. Well, today I can confirm that the avocados were travelling from Matthew Klein's farm near Mareeba in the far north. He explained to Brooke Tyndall what happened.
17: It's nothing too exciting. I wish I could give you an exciting story. But it's the explanation is that the rear trailer of a road train had an issue and ended up rolling over, and that's where all the avocados came from.
18: And these avocados, where were they travelling from?
17: They were travelling from the Atherton Tableland south to one of the major cities for consumption by wonderful consumers.
18: And you would know where these avos have come from, because these were yours, weren't they?
17: Yeah, they did come from my packing shed, yeah, which is in Tolga.
18: And when you grow your avos, how far do you send them?
17: We send them varying distances, but a lot of them go down the eastern seaboard, so Brisbane, Sydney, Melbourne, and then a good proportion of them, probably 40%, head over to Hong Kong, Singapore, Malaysia, Cambodia, yeah, every place we can send them to.
18: Wow. And with that truckload, how many avos do you think were lost?
17: So it would have been about 22 ton, I think, which is about 3,000 trays.
18: Wow.
17: So fair few.
18: And so who then has to absorb that cost, I suppose?
17: Well, I suppose someone gets to pay the bill, but at the moment it's insurance or transport companies that's ensuring the loads that they move is part of the job. They have a very difficult job with the rising costs of diesel and everything. But while the truck was sitting there stranded, drastically needing help, some lovely people stole some wheels, a toolbox and a few pallets of avocados. So some people in the community work quick.
18: Mm. Oh, no. And how is the avocado market going at the moment?
17: We've had a probably difficult 6 months because we've had a lot of fruit. We've had, at the same time, part of a large crop from Western Australia as well as shepherds from North Queensland. So it meant that the weekly supply to the markets have been quite high, and thus prices have gone down well below the cost of production.
18: And what about the quality of fruit on your farm in far north Queensland? How's it looking at the moment?
17: Sure, we're approaching the end of our season, but the quality's been incredible. I've been growing avocados for probably 30 years, and it's probably the best quality that we've ever had. It was really good.
18: And what about the price you're receiving at the moment? I noticed there's been a couple of deals on at the supermarkets recently.
17: Yeah, so it's a good way to get people that don't normally eat avocados to give them a try and see that they can't possibly live without them into the future. So that will help us. But the price has come up a bit now because the quantity of fruit's gone down. But we're looking forward to better times, hopefully.
0: Far North Queensland avocado grower Matthew Klein speaking to Brooke Tyndall. And for the avocado aficionados around you, they were the Hass variety. And I can say that in the meantime, locals from the region have been making the most of their sudden avocado abundance, salvaging the fruit from the ground. And I think, Matthew, that's what they say, isn't it? The first one's free, and then hopefully they'll come back time and time again. Mystery solved. 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It's 10 to 1. You can send me a message on 0487 993 222. Now, just referring back to our earlier conversation around adapting to change and innovation, if you missed the start of the program, you can listen back on ABC Listen or wherever you get your podcast. If you subscribe to the Queensland Country Hour, you'll never miss a story. So Jack at Ellerish says, hello, Callie. 1859 was the year Queensland got sovereignty. It was also the year Charles Darwin published The Origin of the Species. That wasn't understood. He stated that nothing is immutable. People still don't get the hang of ecosystems, constant change, innovation and adaption. Jack, thanks for sharing that with me today. You can share your view as well, 0487 993 222.
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0: I've got the Warwick Weekly Sheep Sale and the report from Blackall as well for you before 1 o'clock. But right now I want you to go back to school. No, I really am not going to make you go back to school, but delegates, sporting schools, stakeholders in education and more have all gathered in Atherton in far north Queensland for the Isolated Children's Parents Association Queensland State Conference. It'll take place over 2 days and the conference gives the ICPA an opportunity to express their key issues with people in the room and move motions as voted on by members of the association. Now, Sophie Johnson is there and caught up with ICPA Queensland State President Wendy Henning to learn more about what will be on the agenda this year.
19: So we've got the motions, which there's over 80 of them that branches have put forward from across the state, across all of the different portfolios. So today, you know, we've heard from the Department of Education already, and we'll hear from other experts in all the different sectors as well, listening to the concerns from members, from distance education, small schools, communication, every bit of it so vital to get an equitable education.
20: And when a motion is carried, what's the next stage after that?
19: From that, State Council will meet again once conference is finished on Friday, and they form our new policy for our advocacy for the 12 months ahead. So if a motion isn't lost, what's in policy stays there, and then these new topics are added in there. And that's where then we really nut down who we should be advocating to. Is it the Department of Education? Is it ministers? Is it the Premier or other stakeholders? And we then go forward, and by the time we get to Brisbane in August for our delegations, we will have already made communication and contact with those stakeholders to let them know of these issues.
20: What are the kind of key themes of the issues that will be presented here in the next few days?
19: The main areas out of all the motions that have come through, and we've heard this morning about communications and making sure any changes that the major communications company make doesn't affect, and we know it inadvertently often has an effect on that being able to have reliable connectivity for our families throughout the state. We've also got a lot of member issues and concerns about support materials for distance education. It's been ongoing and it is a continued area of concern that families, whilst the curriculum is delivered by the teachers at their school of distance education, it is the home tutor at the home classroom that's sitting in that home classroom with those children, and they need to be able to have the right support materials to deliver the education. There's also concern about early childhood and making sure that you live in a rural and remote area, that what families in the city are facing with not being able to get into childcare, families in the bush are facing that there's just no childcare to even contemplate being able to access, and making sure then that they're not continually having to provide the hidden workforce of having private nannies or au pairs coming in and looking after their children. They want that access as well. We've also got our small schools, both in primary and secondary, and making sure that they've got the relevant staff there to be able to deliver that education to the children in attendance.
20: What are you hoping to overall achieve from these coming days?
19: We're privileged to have stakeholders in the room. We want them to genuinely listen. We know often these stakeholders are large companies and large corporates, but they need and they actually have an obligation to their customers. The Australian government says there's a universal services obligation for the delivery of connection throughout Australia, regardless of where you live. Watering down of it and the changing of how many people live in the regions opposed to the city cannot take away the importance of actually accessing and having that delivery of a service. Regions may not make them a lot of money, but that doesn't make them less important, and we need them to listen.
20: There's also a number, quite a large number of schools here in the room today, particularly boarding schools. What are you hoping they will kind of learn, or what's the purpose of them being in the room here?
19: Our boarding schools and attendance, it's a really interesting space. They are here a part of their due diligence. This is where they learn the very students who will come into their boarding schools, well, their schools with boarding as their students, of how they've been getting their primary education in the majority of the cases. The hurdles those families have overcome, and making sure then when those little people get there ready for their secondary schooling, that they know

0: Shouldn't be independent schools or Catholic education. It's actually about those little people that need to have the access regardless of who they get it from.
1: ICPA Queensland State President Wendy Henning speaking with Sophie Johnson. Lots of issues to come out of that conference, and we'll keep you in touch with them as those stories develop. You're listening to the Queensland Country Hour. I'll take you to the markets very soon. First, I just want to say g'day to David. I got your message. I'm glad you're enjoying the program. Thanks for sending that through. Remember, you can message to 0487 993 222. To Blackall, where Sam Hart's at the sale yards.
2: Good afternoon. 1,750 head of cattle were yarded at Blackall this week. That included 1,000 prime cattle. An additional southern order competed with all the usual exporters, and prime cattle improved by 10 cents on last week. Despite the smaller number of yearlings, some good quality pens were on offer and restocker competition remained firm. Most of the lightweight restocker steers were heading northwest and sold to 558.2 to average 551. Medium weight restocker steers made to 568 to average 555, and a limited number of heavy feeder steers sold to 530 to average 521. Good quality lightweight restocker heifers sold to 426 to average 422, with the D muscle lines averaging 368. Grant steers sold to 468.2 to average 442. Heavy heifers made to 446 to average 426, and heavy three score cows topped at 392 to average 377. For heavy four-score prime cows, exporters paid up to 420.2 to average 406, and heavy bulls made to 408. This has been Sam Hart, the National Livestock Reporting Service.
1: And with the weekly Warwick sheep sale, here's Errol Luck.
3: Supply of stock remained close to last week. Warwick agents penned 964 lambs and 717 mutton. The yarding was dominated by store lambs and light mutton, and all the regular buyers attended. However, with limited supply of suitable trade and heavy lambs, it resulted in dearer trends for all lines. Young lambs in the 12 to 16 range to restocker sold from 84 to 150. Young lambs in the 16 to 18 range to restocker sold to 154, with those to feeder operators at 170. Young lambs over 18 to the butcher trade sold to 202. Older lambs in the 18 to 20 range to processor sold from 172 to 230. Lambs to the wholesale meat trade gained 29 and sold from 219 to 280. Lambs in the 22 to 24 range to processor sold from 264 to 296, up by 16. And heavy lambs to processor sold from 288 to 340. Hoggers to processor lifted by 49 and sold from 173 to 287. Merino ewes to restocker sold at 120, with ewes to processor selling from 131 to 227. Merino wethers to restocker sold at 148, with those to processors at 143 to 171. And meat rams sold from 139 to 180.
1: Thank you, Errol. This is the Country Hour. I'm Callie Buchanan. It's 1 o'clock.

0: ABC News, good afternoon. I'm Michael Bausch. China has warned Australia it could soon be hit with a 55% additional tariff on beef imports. Alison Horne reports from Beijing.
1: Starting this year, China announced a new quota system for Australian beef imports, it says, to protect its local agricultural industry. China's Commerce Ministry has just issued a warning to Australia that the quota threshold is about to be reached. After then, beef imports will be slapped with an additional 55% tariff. The impost could happen within days, and despite lobbying from the Australian government, there's no indication the quota will be lifted or expanded. Alison Horne, ABC News, Beijing.
0: Meantime, the Prime Minister says the US didn't give any notice about its latest tariff proposal. Australia is among 60 countries facing a new 12.5% levy from next month. The White House has accused them of failing to crack down on forced labour, but it's widely seen as an attempt to revive President Donald Trump's trade agenda. Anthony Albanese says either way, the tariffs are unjustified. Former Liberal staffer Bruce Lehrman is locked in a battle with the National Anti-Corruption Commission over the possession of his own diary. Elizabeth Byrne reports.
2: Bruce Lehrman is seeking funds to pay lawyers who represented him in proceedings over allegations he used official information about the French submarine project for his own gain. Today, the federal court heard the diary had been classified

0: classified and will have to be searched to declassify portions before Mr. Lehman can have it back. The case comes after the High Court knocked back Mr. Lehman's bid to claim defamation over allegations he raped Brittany Higgins at Parliament House. He has always maintained his innocence.
1: Police are investigating a suspicious fire in the Whitsundays. It happened at a unit complex on Border Drive at Cannonvale near Airlie Beach just before 5 o'clock this morning. Two vehicles were destroyed and the units had to be evacuated. No one was hurt. A crime scene has been declared. A major drug maker will stop selling a life-saving breast cancer and endometriosis treatment in Australia. Stephanie Dalzell reports.
2: The smaller dose of the drug known as Zoladex will be removed from both the pharmaceutical benefits scheme and the private market in November, although a larger dose will remain available for prostate cancer treatment. The drug company AstraZeneca has said it's because of commercial reasons, but the Breast Cancer Network Australia's Vicky Durston says it's left patients feeling anxious and fearful.
3: Needless to say, we're all seriously concerned.
2: AstraZeneca said it would provide free access to the drug for an initial 6 months, for those who couldn't get alternative treatment.
1: Dive operators are demanding a major expansion of no-fishing coastal zones ahead of a federal review of marine parks. Christy Sexton-McGrath has this report.
4: The Australian Dive Industry Association has launched an advertising campaign calling for stronger protections in offshore waters, including the Coral Sea off Queensland. The move comes as Federal Environment Minister Murray Watt prepares to review the country's marine parks, a process that takes place once a decade. Dive industry veteran Dr. Terry Cummins says illegal and unsustainable fishing in Australia's remote oceans needs to stop.
5: The ocean is the lifeblood of our world.
4: The federal government says it's committed to increasing highly protected marine areas in Australia's oceans to 30% by 2030.
1: To sport now, and in the NRL, round 14 begins tonight with Manly hosting Souths. Both sides are looking to consolidate their spot in the top eight. Meantime, in the AFL, the Adelaide Crows are at home to Geelong to begin round 13. Queensland's weather, scattered showers today for the Granite Belt, the southern Darling Downs and in the north between Mackay and Townsville. Fine or mostly fine conditions elsewhere. A similar forecast is expected for tomorrow. Brisbane's temperature range 13 to 21 degrees. The Sunshine Coast 11 to 21. The Gold Coast and Ipswich both 10 to 21. Looking further ahead, fine about the southeast on Saturday. A few showers though for Sunday and Monday. On Moreton Bay, westerly winds reaching 20 knots, seas around 1 metre. For more news, head to news.abc.net.au.
6: Hello, welcome to The World Today. I'm Andy Park, coming to you from Gadigal Land in Sydney. Nice to be with you. This Thursday, a rare rebuke for Donald Trump by US Congress over wartime powers. And if you're a teenager, the youngest Australian to ever summit Mount Everest, what would you do? Well, you'd take a selfie, of course.
7: Hello, good morning from the summit of Mount Everest. Woohoo!
8: There were so many emotions going through my head because I was thinking about all of the training I had done, but on the other side, like, I needed to get down.
6: The Prime Minister says the new US tariff threats are unjustified and inconsistent with the free trade agreement between our two nations. The United States is planning to impose a 12.5% tariff on Australian goods, accusing Australia of failing to take action to prevent slavery and forced labour. Australian goods currently face a surcharge of 10% when they enter the United States after Donald Trump's original plan for tariffs was quashed by the Supreme Court back in February. Rachel Mealy explains.
9: Sydney business owner Sylvain Garcia is watching his bottom line. His watch company called Bauer sells to customers in the United States and says global trade settings are impacting his business directly.
10: We sell goods that are not, you know, primary goods per se. They are almost luxury goods, and so people just keep supporting us. So, but it is making the product a little bit more expensive than it should be, and we can't really do much about it.
9: He says it's been hard to keep up with the constantly changing tariffs imposed on his goods.
10: Every week or every fortnight you wake up and there's new fees. We're kind of handcuffed at the moment, so we have to put up with it and there's not much we can do about it.
9: It's unclear which of Australia's exports would be exempt from the new tariff, but the Prime Minister, Anthony Albanese, says the Australian government will argue against any new trade barriers.
11: Any tariff on Australian exports to the United States are unjustified. They're inconsistent with our free trade agreement.
9: The proposed 12.5% tariff would affect Australia and 53 other nations after a US investigation identified those countries as not doing enough to prohibit the importation of goods produced with modern slavery. The Prime Minister hit back, saying Australia is ahead of the world in labour protection.
11: Australia has robust, comprehensive and world-leading legislation addressing forced labour and modern slavery. It's been passed through the Parliament.
9: Donald Trump has long accused other nations of using trade practices which harm the United States.
12: For decades, our country has been looted, pillaged, raped and plundered by nations near and far, both friend and foe alike.
9: In April last year, he announced his slate of so-called Liberation Day tariffs, which he said were intended to counteract trade barriers imposed by other countries.
12: Foreign leaders have stolen our jobs. Foreign cheaters have ransacked our factories.
9: But earlier this year, the US Supreme Court struck down Donald Trump's tariff plans, ruling them illegal. He found a way around that under a different law, and Australian exporters currently face a 10% levy when their goods enter the US. But that program was due to expire in July. Anthony Albanese expressed his frustration that this new tariff system would be imposed on an AUKUS partner.
11: It's one of which no notice was given. And one of the things that we ask for in international engagement, of course, is certainty. Australia and the United States are important allies. We have important economic security relationships. And it is unfortunate.
9: Joe Hockey is a former Liberal Treasurer and a former Australian ambassador to the US.
13: America's running out of money and they need to get it from somewhere.
9: He says President Trump has long held a flawed understanding of how tariffs work.
13: The President of the United States is absolutely convinced that tariffs are great. I've argued personally with him on the issue and he's just not for moving. He just can't see the inflationary impact and the negative impact on American consumers.
9: David Smith is an associate professor at the University of Sydney and works at the United States Studies Centre. He says pinning the tariffs to the allegations of the use of forced labour means the courts can't dismiss them.
14: This is really an attempt to put tariffs that have been legally struck down onto a firm legal footing. So it's going to be a lot harder for American courts to strike these tariffs down because they are based on something real, unlike the previous tariffs, which were based on an emergency that courts found didn't exist.
6: That's Associate Professor David Smith from the University of Sydney, ending that report by Rachel Mealy. Israel and Lebanon have agreed to extend a ceasefire after US brokered talks in Washington. The agreement is contingent on Hezbollah ceasing all hostilities and a removal of its operatives south of the Litani River. The deal could boost the chances of an agreement being reached to end the wider Iran war. And the US president is under increasing pressure to announce an agreement, with Congress issuing a rare rebuke on his wartime powers. Here's Barbara Miller.
15: On this vote, the yeas are 215 and the nays are 208.
16: Only four Republicans sided with Democrats to pass a measure seeking to stop Donald Trump from taking further military action in Iran without congressional approval. But that was enough for it to pass.
15: The concurrent resolution is adopted.
16: The resolution would still need to pass the Senate, but the fact that a handful of Republicans broke ranks represents a rare rebuke for Donald Trump. It's a sign of growing frustration among some in the party that the America First president has dragged the US into what's now a protracted conflict with no clear exit strategy. Speaking to reporters in the Oval Office, Donald Trump was upbeat but once again vague about when a deal might be struck with Tehran.
17: The negotiation itself has gone very well, actually. Very well.
18: Mr. President.
17: It could happen. I mean, if it happens, and it might not happen, you know, who knows? But if it happens, it could happen like over the weekend.
16: News that Israel and Lebanon have agreed to extend a ceasefire until at least later this month could provide a much-needed boost to those talks. Iran doesn't want to agree to any deal that doesn't include an end to hostilities in Lebanon. But the Iranian-backed militant group Hezbollah was once again not party to the talks, and both Hezbollah and Israel have continued their attacks on one another in the face of the current ceasefire. Donald Trump's frustration with Benjamin Netanyahu over Israel's military action in Lebanon reportedly boiled over in an expletive-laden phone call earlier this week. Speaking on the Pod Force One podcast, hosted by New York Post columnist Miranda Devine, Donald Trump didn't deny those reports.
18: Now, Axios reported that you had a phone call with Bibi Netanyahu, the Prime Minister of Israel, in which you were angry with him. You said, are you effing crazy? What are you effing doing? I helped you stay out of jail. Is that true? Did you speak to him in those terms?
17: I did. I wouldn't say angry. I was a little bit perturbed at his constantly fighting with Lebanon. You know, at some point I said, Bibi, we got to stop this.
16: In northern Israel, kids are being ordered back to school, dropped off by parents, not entirely convinced Hezbollah won't attack.
19: We hope that it will be a real ceasefire this time and that we don't have all the sirens and booms and missiles and all of that again.
16: In southern Lebanon, there's also skepticism about the apparent ceasefire and grief. A doctor and his two daughters, university students, among the latest reported victims of the war there. Across the region, people are on edge. Flights were halted after Kuwait's international airport suffered significant damage, and one person was killed in what Kuwait said was an Iranian attack. Iran denied the reports, claiming the culprit was a malfunctioning U.S. missile interceptor. The U.S., in turn, denied those claims. Peace could be a ways off yet.
6: Barbara Miller reporting there. I'm Andy Park. 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Just search for The World Today. New data from the Insurance Council of Australia shows there's been a jump in car thefts in Victoria. The state continues to lead the country in claims related to car crime. The Victorian government says police are working hard to curb the increase as it seeks to defend its record on crime, which is, once again, set to become one of the biggest political issues ahead of the state election later this year. Here's Bridget Fitzgerald.
20: In November last year, Samantha Petrevsky and her partner pulled over at the scene of a car crash in Melbourne's outer north. A car ahead of them had flipped onto its roof, and a man was trying to get himself out of the wreck. Paramedics arrived, but then the man who was freed started walking towards Samantha's car.
21: All of a sudden, I hear someone turn around and say, "Whose red car is that? He's getting in it." And I turn around, and he's literally closing my driver's door, puts the keys in the ignition. I see my brake lights turn on, and that's when I started to run for the car. I was just like, stop, please stop, no, please stop, don't take the car, please, my pram, my car seat, everything's in there. There was no care in the world. He just put his foot down.
20: By the time they realised the man they were trying to help was stealing her car, it was too late. Samantha Petrevsky says he sped off and crashed again in her car a short time later. It was a total write-off and covered by insurance, but police were unable to catch the offender.
21: I don't stop now if I see an accident. I just lock my doors. I get a little bit shaken up. They could have a weapon. They could have anything on them. You just don't know anymore.
20: Victoria continues to be the car crime capital of Australia. New data from the Insurance Council of Australia shows there was a 25% increase in motor theft claims from 2024 to 2025, while all other states analysed recorded a decrease. There were more than 12,500 claims in Victoria over that period. Andrew Hall is the council's CEO.
22: It's a startling figure, and this data has taken us by surprise as well.
0: well. I mean, it's a good news around the rest of the country where we've seen Queensland reduce its rates in the biggest drop since 2022, down 12%. Western Australia is down 15%. South Australia is down. Even New South Wales has come down a couple of points. But in Victoria, it jumped so much that it lifted the overall cost again for the country.
20: The cost of claims related to car crime in Victoria reached $243 million in the year to 2025, higher than New South Wales, Queensland, South Australia and WA combined.
0: So it's a serious issue now in Melbourne. It's one that, despite, I think, the best efforts by police in Victoria, has got to be addressed.
20: In a statement, a spokesperson for Victoria Police said car theft has spiked significantly in recent years. While Victoria Police usually locates around 80% of stolen cars within a year, the spokesperson said car owners should install anti-theft measures such as onboard diagnostics port locks and park off-street where possible. Victoria's Police Minister Anthony Carbines defended the work of police.
3: Victoria Police has seized over 800 car key cloning devices, and we've already seen harsher penalties in terms of uplifting, of co-offending if you steal a vehicle and commit other crimes.
20: With rising crime rates in the state, the Victorian government is working hard to prove it's taking the issue seriously, as it's set to become one of the major issues ahead of the state election later this year. Dr. Zare Gazarian is an Associate Professor of Politics at Monash University.
22: We've seen in opinion polls that crime has been really prominent and at top of people's minds when it comes to Victoria. This is politically a very big and very serious issue for the Allan government.
6: Monash University's Associate Professor, Dr. Zare Gazarian, ending that report by Bridget Fitzgerald. Well, it's been a month since a baby died during birth at a camp on the banks of the Murrumbidgee River in southern New South Wales, the sad case prompting an emergency response to homelessness in Wagga Wagga. But people there are still struggling to find a home, and local volunteers and services are stepping up their outreach, as Lauren Pezzett reports.
23: As winter settles over the fog and frost-prone city of Wagga Wagga, there is a sense of despair among the growing number of people experiencing homelessness. Deanne is one of them.
24: A stick's gone through the tent, there's tape on that, still gets wet in there, then you can't dry your bedding.
23: Deanne says she told authorities in October she was leaving her abusive relationship.
24: Every time I rang housing, they were just, oh, it's getting assessed. I said, look, I'm going to have nowhere to go. I was trying to look around for somewhere safe.
23: A multi-government cross-agency emergency response to the crisis is underway in Wagga, but new tents continue to be set up. The statewide sleep count shows the number of those sleeping rough has doubled this year to 25, but frontline services say it's many times that. Tim Collins found himself homeless for the first time 3 months ago.
25: Once you're in a little hole like that, it's like there's a claw that just drags you and sucks you down.
23: While a dozen new homes are in the immediate pipeline for Wagga, there are nearly 700 applicants for social housing locally, 69,000 awaiting statewide, with a wait time of up to 10 years. At the Generosity Church, Pastor Tash Eagle said there had been a 50% increase in 2 years in the number of people accessing its pantry service.
26: So it is working families, it's not just people that are unemployed or whatever, it's actually all families because the cost of living has hit on so many fronts.
23: Damien Adams runs St Vincent de Paul's 16-bed shelter and regular breakfast for anyone that needs it.
27: We've found over the last 12 months especially a large increase in numbers coming through the doors. The numbers have grown from when I started 18 months ago from maybe 5 people turning up, now we're getting anywhere up to 50.
23: St Vincent de Paul is also being consulted as part of the emergency working group.
27: The normal process would be to work with a client first to gather information and to complete some minor tasks to then have the opportunity to be assisted in temporary accommodation. The direction at this point is probably to switch that around and let's see if we can get them into some accommodation, and then we'll work tirelessly to get the information we need to try to keep them in that space.
23: The Minister for Homelessness, Rose Jackson, said in May that a deadline would be set at some stage to force people to move on with support. A spokesperson for Homes New South Wales said there had been a reduction in the number of people on the river as a result of the agency's engagement, but that there was more to do. Some of those sleeping rough, like Deanne, told the ABC they were yet to be offered crisis accommodation, but even if they were, it would not be suitable.
24: Some people might be tougher than me, but I'm not mentally.
26: Have they offered you anything, like crisis accommodation?
24: No, and I wouldn't do good staying with a group of people. I'd be closed up in my room, not coming out. Yeah, I probably wouldn't even sleep. I'd be worried somebody's going to come in and break in, do, you know.
23: David Pearson from the Australian Alliance to End Homelessness says it's a solvable problem. He says while many governments are increasingly seeing the value of funding community-driven frontline services, there was still a lot to be done.
1: We don't have to run chook raffles to fund aged care services. We don't have to basically do fundraising to keep the lights on in childcare. But they're the sort of things that we're having to do in the homelessness sector, and it comes with a really heavy burden on those in the community.
23: Despite all the welcome goodwill from volunteers and community groups, the number one priority remains finding somewhere safe to live.
24: I need to be able to see my kids. I need somewhere that they can come.
6: That's homeless woman Deanne, ending that report by Lauren Pezzett. Well, despite damning court findings plus an apology over police strip searches at a youth music festival, the New South Wales government is this week appealing the case. Sydney woman Raya Meredith was awarded $93,000 in damages last year and is the lead plaintiff in a class action involving at least 3,000 festival goers. Annie Guest reports.
2: Oh, thank you so much. Splendor 2018, you've been incredible.
20: Before her court fight against New South Wales police over strip searches, Samantha Lee from the Redfern Legal Centre heard festival goers recount their experiences.
4: Particularly from young women who were subject to some horrific strip searches of having to strip down naked, squat and cough, and some having to pull out tampons in front of officers.
20: And what do those young people say now about the after effects of those strip searches, some quite a few years ago now?
4: Well, some, when I even take further instructions or talk to them about the class action, are still in tears when they describe what has happened to them.
20: The Supreme Court last year found Raya Meredith had been subjected to humiliating treatment at the Splendour in the Grass Music Festival in Byron Bay in 2018. The Police Minister Yasmin Catley and Commissioner Mal Lanyon were conciliatory.
5: I apologise. What happened to Miss Meredith, the police have already acknowledged, was unlawful.
7: I apologise. What has been reported is outside our policy and practice.
20: But this week, the Supreme Court of Appeal will hear the New South Wales government's arguments on why Ms Meredith's $93,000 compensation should be reduced and how the law regarding police searches should be interpreted. Neither the minister nor police agreed to an interview. The Australian Festival Association's CEO is Ollie Arkins.
8: We'd call on the New South Wales government to accept the Supreme Court's decision and provide the adequate compensation awarded by the court.
20: What about the argument that police are doing the strip searches to try to find drugs and to try to keep people safe?
8: We've seen numerous coronial inquest reports, as well as the Special Commission of Inquiry and the New South Wales government's own drug summit, all say that this highly visible policing focused on strip searching young people does more to drive young people away from seeking help and sometimes leads to greater harms.
20: In the past decade, at least 15 people have died from suspected drug overdoses or drug toxicity after attending music festivals in New South Wales. Pill testing has recently been trialled and is under evaluation. Meanwhile, Rory Walsh from Slater and Gordon is confident the appeal court can't overturn the main finding of police wrongdoing, paving the way for compensation for others strip searched at festivals between 2016 and 2022.
10: There were meant to be serious and urgent circumstances. And what we saw in this proceeding was thousands and thousands of searches being conducted on a routine basis at music festivals.
20: New South Wales Police last year said they're now more focused on targeting drug suppliers at music festivals.
6: Annie Guest reporting there. Let me ask you this. What had you achieved by the age of 18? A driver's licence, graduating from high school, maybe you had too much to drink at schoolies. Well, Melbourne's Bianca Adler has just become the youngest Australian to reach the top of Mount Everest. Take that. She's not even the first time that she's been to the world's highest mountain. Here's Kimberly Price.
12: Hello, good morning from the summit of Mount Everest.
20: Standing on top of the world, 8,849 metres above sea level. On May 20, at 22 minutes past 2 in the morning, Bianca Adler set a new record.
9: I'm now the youngest Australian to do it. It's pretty hard, pretty tough conditions growing up, actually, but I feel great, actually.

0: So much hard work has gone into this.
1: The 18-year-old reached the top of Mount Everest on her second attempt. Last year's effort was cancelled due to bad weather. Bianca Adler describes the moment she reached the summit as surreal.
2: There were so many emotions going through my head because I was thinking about all of the training I had done, but on the other side, like, I needed to get down. It was very cold and windy at the top. The most dangerous part of the mountain, in my opinion, is coming down because often people just relax and don't sort of stay as concentrated.
1: Despite some anxieties along the climb, the Melbourne teenager backed herself in, remembering her training.
2: I was very strong, like the strongest I've ever been by a long way, even though I've been climbing mountains my whole life. I did about 20 hours of training a week, 6 days a week, and I just held that up for about a year.
1: Mum Fiona Adler accompanied her daughter to Everest Base Camp, which is over 5,000 metres high, before saying goodbye.
3: You know, I had some doubts. What am I doing letting her go up here? But I have climbed previously, and so it would be a bit hypocritical of me not to support her in doing this.
1: Fiona Adler admits she had worries.
3: You know, I'm in my tent at base camp, and you can the icefall is constantly moving, so you can hear it cracking and little avalanches all the time, and you're just hoping that's not where she is, and just waiting for. She actually had a tracker on her, so I was watching. You know, is it still moving?
1: Professor Julian Perriard is the director of the Research Institute for Sport and Exercise at the University of Canberra, and has climbed to Everest Base Camp himself. He says adjusting to the low oxygen will make or break a climb.
4: The concentration of oxygen in the air is the same at altitude as it is at sea level, but it's the pressure that is lower. So it's just more difficult to kind of get the oxygen to the working muscles. So if you're walking at sea level, it's very easy, but walking up at Mount Everest at 8,000 meters is very difficult. And it's called the death zone because there's so little oxygen available up there. Kind of respecting the process and doing it in a staged approach will lead to, I guess, to success.
1: A big question Bianca Adler gets asked is why? Why put yourself through this?
2: Sometimes I myself think I'm a bit crazy for doing it. But I did grow up in the mountains doing a lot of just hiking, and then I gradually progressed into more extreme sort of mountaineering. And I also just love a huge physical challenge, and doing like a lot of training and building up and just getting stronger and fitter, and to be able to just see if I can do this huge mountain or not.
1: As for her next challenge, Bianca Adler says it's closer to home.
2: Definitely I will be climbing more, but I can't really think about that until I finish year 12.
5: Good on her too. Record-breaking teenage mountain climber Bianca Adler, ending that report by Kimberly Price. And that's all from the World Today team this Thursday. Thanks for your company. I hope you can join me at the same time tomorrow. I'm Andy Park. Bye for now.

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1: This is 612 ABC Brisbane and Queensland. Welcome to Afternoons with Kat Feeney.
2: G'day, good to have you along if you've just joined from regional Queensland. Just ahead, an update in the search for the missing marsupial named Mary, the Tassie devil who took off from her home at a theme park on the Gold Coast. She may have jumped the wall, jumped the fence. Where has she gone? Has she been found? You'll hear the latest on that story shortly. But I want to take a bit of time to tell you about an extraordinary story you are going to hear today. If you stay with me this afternoon, I want you to meet an extraordinary Queenslander. Her name is Jenny, Dr. Jenny Haynes.
3: Are you feeling okay?
4: Yeah. I'm just feeling a lot of people are pushing forward to answer questions.
2: Dr. Haynes has more than 2,500 different personalities. And 7 years ago, six of them joined her on the stand in an Australian courtroom to present evidence to a judge about the horrific abuse that Jenny suffered as a child at the hands of her father.

0: So, Symphony is very, very close.
1: Symphony is a 4-year-old girl.
2: Yeah, sorry. No, I'm not supposed to be here yet. Hello, I'm Symphony. Hello.
1: That's Symphony's voice expressed from Jenny's body. And Symphony helped to convict Jenny's dad. 2.5 hours into Symphony's testimony, Jenny's father changed his plea to guilty on 25 charges.
2: So, hello, I'm Muscles. Gabrielle is very keen to talk. Hello, I'm Eric. That's E-R-I-K.
1: Testimony from Jenny's other alters fleshed out a picture that corroborated a years-long police investigation, each one preserving a memory that might otherwise have been lost to trauma. And this landmark trial, believed to be the first case in Australia and perhaps the world, where a victim with diagnosed multiple personality disorder testified in their other personalities and secured a conviction. And in about an hour from now, you'll meet Dr. Jenny Haynes and you'll hear how her disorder delivered justice. Stay with me this afternoon. You're on 612 ABC Brisbane, ABC Queensland. My name's Kat Feeney and this is Tracy Chapman.

0: Tracy Chapman. What an artist. Give me one reason you're hearing it on 612 ABC Brisbane, ABC Queensland. My name is Kat Feeney. If you love music, you're in exactly the right place because shortly you'll hear from a man who loves music. His name is Steve Austin and he presents the mornings program on 612 ABC Brisbane and ABC Queenslanders. This afternoon, going to hear a little bit more about why he reckons this album... belongs in your record collection, but do you recognise this song? Have you heard this song before? Okay, what's so good about this song? What's so good about the album it belongs to? If you know because you've heard this song before, call now 1300-222-612. That's 1300-222-612. What's the song? What's the album? And do you have it in your collection? Call now 1300-222-612.
1: I'm David Iliff. On Breakfast Tomorrow, you'll hear local news, local weather and local stories. We'll keep you across all the big stories from around the country and around the world. 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
0: Just
1: Queensland.
0: Just ahead, by the end of the year, three colossal debuts on the share market could change the course of history. Top traders and tradies are tasked with managing the biggest surge of investment in a generation. What happens next will affect your income, your expenses, and your environment. You're going to get the facts with a top AI scientist shortly.
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0: I'm going to take you through the big news stories in Queensland this afternoon. Starting with the fact that the Queensland government says work has begun to remove young children from residential care. This is after the findings of a commission of inquiry into the child safety sector were tabled at State Parliament yesterday. 52 recommendations made. They include removing children under the age of five from the troubled residential care system and prioritising family-based care.
3: That is our commitment to those kids. I will not stand by and see another generation of children exploited, abused, put in harm's way in a system that was broken.
0: Child Safety Minister Amanda Cam says foster carers are coming forward to help. Meanwhile, Queensland's beekeeping industry says many of its members are on the brink of giving up. The varroa mite is now being found in plague numbers. It's a parasite that feeds on European honeybees, and if left untreated, infested colonies collapse. Almost all wild bee colonies in the southeast are gone, and managed hives require regular chemical treatments to keep them going, but it is time-consuming and expensive. Honeybees are responsible for up to two-thirds of the pollination required to grow many Queensland food crops. And wildlife rescuers say they've confirmed several sightings of a Tasmanian devil missing from a Gold Coast theme park. The two-year-old marsupial is believed to have climbed out of an enclosure at the Paradise Country in Oxenford. Early Tuesday morning, sniffer dogs and drones have been used to scour the grounds.
4: She's crossing Copse Road back and forth from what I can tell from the sightings. I worry that she might have an interaction with a dog. So my suggestion for people in that area of Oxenford is to keep their dogs inside at night time.
0: That's Liz Miller from the animal rescue charity Wildcare. She says the search area may be narrowing. You'll be kept updated on the search for missing Mary across your

0: afternoon. You're on 612 ABC Brisbane, ABC Queensland. I'm Kat Feeney and it's 20 minutes to 2.
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0: How have you gone figuring out which album Steve Austin is about to rave to you about? Some of the best dreamy music ever, he reckons. But what is it, if you know the song and the album? If you recognise the artists, call now 1300 222 612. We're going old school with music in a moment. But right now I want to dive into new school technology. Multiple firms say investment in Australian data centres rivals the peak of the mining boom. And that's before major players make their public debut this year, injecting up to $3 trillion US dollars into the share market. The startup mantra is move fast and break things. The government tasked with regulating is still dealing with what is an emerging technology, and it does not share the same motto. Well, Dr. Toby Walsh is chief scientist at UNSW's AI department and is here to help make sense of what exactly is going on. Dr. Walsh, thank you for your time. Is Australia on track to become the data centre capital of the world?
2: Unfortunately, not of the world, but certainly of our region. It's as the Treasurer revealed in the last couple of days, it's the one bright spot in our economy at the moment. In fact, it's keeping us out of going into recessions, is all this money being spent poured onto data centres. It's eye-watering sums of money.
0: As I was reading through some of the analysis of the billionaires list that was published by the Australian Financial Review this week, I noticed that some of the drivers of new wealth it's data centres and artificial intelligence. So it's certainly making some people really, really rich, Dr. Walsh. But what about the rest of us?
2: Yeah, that's a good question. We should be asking about, are the benefits going to be shared around? Is not going to be owned by a few rich tech bros? It's something that in the government seeking to attract investment here that they need to keep mindful of. That and then the other things that worry people, things like the environmental concerns about all the energy that these data centers are going to use, all the water that they're going to use, where they're going to be built, whose backyard are they going to be built in? All of those are really important questions, because whilst we are seeing that the return on with those investments, we want to make sure that the rest of us are getting a fair go.
0: The comparison to the mining boom is interesting, because obviously Australia's wealth has had a long relationship with resources and real estate. And it occurs to me that data centres are kind of the same thing, Dr. Walsh, as you've been talking about. They require resources, you know, energy, for example, water and space to put them in, things that we are supposed to have in abundance in Australia. But how do we go so far as policy that's set up to govern that? We've seen some of the problems associated with a lack of policy in wealth management in regards to the real estate and resources sector in recent years.
2: We have, and we should also learn from the mining sector that we're now having the debate that we should have had 10 or more years ago about whether we were taxing that appropriately enough, and whether all the benefits were going to other people and the taxpayer wasn't getting a good return on those assets for the nation. And I think we should be asking the same questions about these digital assets, because otherwise in 10 years' time, I fear we'd be having that conversation about, well, we got all these wonderful data centres built in Australia, but we didn't actually get much for it in return.
0: On 612 ABC Brisbane and Queensland, you're with Dr. Toby Walsh, Chief Scientist at UNSW. We're talking about data centres and how they might be the new golden eggs, if I could put it like that, for the Australian economy, for you. But how could you crack it, and how do you stand to have your fortunes improved because of these eggs? Dr. Walsh, what would responsible approval of these builds look like in your view?
2: Well, I think we need the government to have a bit more joined up thinking. At the moment, we've got the states competing against each other as to see who can get the most investment. And you do wonder, you know, is there an overall master plan in here? And has the government actually thought carefully through how we're going to ensure that enough value flows back to the taxpayer, to the Australian because, you know, I don't see a lot of that happening at the moment. You know, are we going to have, you know, we're also going through an electrification revolution, a revolution in the way that, you know, all of us are buying electric cars now. That's going to, we're getting lots of renewable energy. We've got it on our roofs. We're putting batteries in everywhere. How is the data center? You know, we're talking about gigawatts of power being consumed by these data centers, enough to run, you know, small cities. Are we going to have enough capacity to do all of those things so that we don't worry in a couple of years' time that electric prices have gone up for the rest of us because the data centers are taking all the renewables?
0: Well, if we can now consider the fact that on one hand you've got the big sheds with the big computers with the big energy demands, that's your data center, and then on the other hand you've got the big artificial intelligence programs that are run or housed inside the machines inside these sheds. And those AI algorithms, the software itself, come from big firms. Now, Dr. Walsh, the big AI firms are all about to go public on the share market this year. That's Elon Musk's SpaceX, OpenAI, who made ChatGPT, Anthropic, who made Claude. Combined, their total valuation could hit $3 trillion. Now, we understand that AI is, again, a driver of big wealth in Australia. Some billionaires are billionaires because of AI in Australia. You don't have to buy in to be exposed to these companies, but through your super fund or your investment portfolio, you might be. What does the listing of these big AI companies mean for the average Australian as far as our own individual wealth generation goes, Dr. Toby Walsh?
2: Oh, you're right. It's we're all invested in this because our super funds will be owning those shares. They're being fast-tracked onto the NASDAQ, onto the indices, so we're going to all own them whether we like it or not. It has driven spectacular growth. We've never seen wealth being generated at that rate. OpenAI, one of those companies, is one, by many measures, one of the fastest growing companies ever. If it's not the fastest growing company, Anthropic, the AI company behind Claude, the chatbot, is probably going to take their crown. So some of the fastest growing companies ever. But one does worry if you know, it's all happening a bit too fast, if the bubble might not burst. They're looking to raise very large sums of money, all trying to be the first to get there. I think we should be mindful of that there could be a bit of a correction at some point, and all of us will be paying that price.
0: Well, I wonder what kind of price that might be. Dr. Toby Walsh, really interesting to have had your time and your insight this afternoon. We'll be watching this space very carefully. Thank you, and I look forward to speaking with you again soon.
2: Been a pleasure.
0: Dr. Toby Walsh, UNSW Chief Scientist on 612 ABC Brisbane, ABC Queensland. I reckon we need to really stop and think about this in greater detail. So next week, every afternoon after 2 o'clock on this program, I'm keen to bring you a fresh perspective on the AI revolution and how it is transforming your life today. For the better or for the worse, we'll find out next week.
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0: You've got all dreamy today, Steve Austin.
4: I thought since I tortured your listeners last week with a bit of punk, I better be a bit more relaxed today.
0: Okay. You've come up with an album that you think we ought to seriously consider adding to our record collection if it's not already there.
4: Alan Parsons Project, a number of successful hits around the world. Probably his biggest one is the song I've selected for you today.
0: Okay.
4: Alan Parsons was a genius music producer before he started doing his own material. Alan Parsons produced Pink Floyd's album Dark Side of the Moon. Has his origins back in the 70s, went out, did his own stuff. Can you believe it? He's still touring today in Europe, doing Alan Parsons Project Live, I think it is. The song I've chosen for you is called Eye in the Sky. It's from the digitally remastered vinyl. I just think it's gorgeous. I'd be fascinated to know what your listeners think.
0: Well, you're not the only one. YK at 8 Mile Plains. I played but a snatch of it earlier and you immediately recognised it. What does this song, this album mean to you, YK? Hi.
5: Oh, hello, Cad. Yes. Well, mate. Excellent song. So back in high school, we had to pick a song and write about it. And this is a song that I picked, which was aptly because we were also reading George Orwell, 1984. So there's like immediate recognition right there.
0: Okay. I don't think I've heard this song in full. And YK, you obviously love it. Steve Austin knows it. You're about to hear it in a moment if you, like me, have never heard this song before. But do you have a copy of this song or the album it belongs to in your collection, YK?
5: Oh, do I have a copy, Kat? I've got the LP, I've got the CD, and I've got the tape. I mean, short of an 8-track, and of course it's on Spotify, I've got it all.
0: Okay. Well, I can't wait to hear it. Before we get into it, YK, what is the feeling that this song brings about in you? How do you feel when you hear this music?
5: Oh, mate, I can't swear on the radio, but I'm pretty scared standing up in class in front of the class talking about it.
0: Okay.
5: Immediate drawback to grade 12 classroom on that one, but it was good.
0: All right. Well, should we hear it, Steve?
4: I've cut off the long intro of this for time reasons, but it's still gorgeous.
0: All right. On 612 ABC Brisbane and Queensland.

0: on 612 ABC Brisbane, ABC Queensland. Eye in the Sky, the sixth record from Alan Parsons Project. This is the title track, selected for you by Steve Austin as part of the Vinyl Revival. Sarah at the Sunshine Coast, that's one of your favourites, is it? Why, Sarah? Hi.
1: It is indeed. Good afternoon, Steve and Kat.

0: I've got the vinyl somewhere, but we play it in the car a lot. He puts it on. He's put a lot of music onto one of those little cards that slots into the music system in the car, and it's the really nice music for driving along to. Yeah. It's lovely rhythms. The beat is not too much, but it's there. And he's got a really nice voice, and the melodies are lovely. It's just relaxing and. But with a dreamy go to it.
1: Yeah. Sarah, thank you. Steve, if that was the A side, and I'm doing my air quotes here, what's on the Steve side of this album? What else would you listen to off that offering?
2: There's another shortcut on the album called Gemini, which is just harmonised vocals. And I think it is hauntingly beautiful. It doesn't have a big beat. Just have a listen to it. Just voices rolling. They've been produced over each other. It's just gorgeous.

0: Alan Parsons Project, that's a small sample of the Steve side of the album, Gemini. We're calling it the Steve side because it's the side that Steve Austin couldn't listen to enough, and he's recommending it to you on 612 ABC Brisbane and Queensland. Helen says, listening to this, I see sideburns, body shirts and flares. Steve, that just about sums it up, doesn't it?
1: It's gorgeous, absolutely gorgeous. The harmonies, the human voice, Kat, oh, piercing, beautiful.
0: Okay, well, if you're keen to improve your musical collection, Eye in the Sky, Alan Parsons Project, you could do worse, Steve Austin. I can't wait to see where we go next time we kick off our final revival.
1: See you then.
0: Steve Austin with you. I'm Kat Feeney. You're on 612 ABC Brisbane, ABC Queensland. You're about to have the 2 o'clock edition of your ABC News. And then, how big a deal is Queensland Day really? Stay with me.

0: ABC News. Good afternoon. I'm Michael Bausch. The federal aged care minister has defended a new computer system that decides government funding for home care. Client data is entered manually, but a strict algorithm locks in the final payout, which can't be overridden. Hundreds of complaints have forced officials to reassess 132 decisions. Sam Ray maintains the tool is faster and fairer, but has still ordered an urgent departmental review.
1: We think the integrated assessment tool is a significant improvement on the previous assessment system, but I'm not satisfied with the prioritisation mechanism. That's a component of that tool. So I've asked the department to conduct a rapid review.
0: Australian beef exporters are bracing for an imminent tariff spike in China. The countries have had a history of trade friction, as the ABC's Alison Horne reports from Beijing.
2: Under a new trade arrangement that started at the beginning of this year, imports of Australian beef to China are subject to new quotas, and once passed, an additional 55% tariff will be slapped on all incoming beef products. China's Commerce Ministry has issued an alert to Australia that it's about to breach the quota, meaning the tariff adjustment will soon be triggered. China says the fee is to protect its local agricultural industry. Alison Horne, ABC News, Beijing.
0: Meantime, the federal government says a looming wave of US tariffs isn't justified. The Trump administration has flagged a levy of up to 12.5% on about 60 countries, including Australia. Washington claims it's a crackdown on forced labour, but critics say it's just a loophole to rescue Donald Trump's trade agenda. Cabinet Minister Murray Watt says Australia has some of the strongest anti-slavery laws in the world. Israel and Lebanon have agreed to renew a ceasefire, as US President Donald Trump says a peace deal with Iran could come as early as this weekend. Linda Gruen reports.
3: The truce demands that the Iran-allied Hezbollah militant group stops firing at Israel and evacuates from a buffer zone. An earlier ceasefire did not hold, but the Israeli ambassador to the

0: U.S. says he's hopeful.
1: Because we see that the people of Lebanon are committed to freeing their country from this malign influence of Hezbollah and Iran.
0: Several Western countries have condemned Israel's military actions in Lebanon. Mr. Trump has meanwhile played down continued fighting with Iran despite a ceasefire.
2: And I'd say in that part of the world, ceasefire is when you're shooting in a more moderate manner.
0: A truce in Lebanon has been a condition of the Iranians to agree to a peace deal with the U.S., and Mr. Trump now says it could come as early as this weekend.
3: A judge has described delays by the National Anti-Corruption Commission in returning former Liberal staffer Bruce Lehrman's diary as bizarre after the court heard parts of it contain classified material. Elizabeth Byrne reports.
4: Bruce Lehrman is fighting the commission over funds he says were promised to pay his lawyers to defend allegations he used official information about the French submarine deal for his personal gain. The diary is part of the evidence. The commission says before it is handed over, parts will have to be redacted and other parts declassified ahead of a hearing in October. The High Court recently ended Mr. Lehrman's defamation claims over reports about allegations he raped Brittany Higgins when they both worked at Parliament House. He maintains his innocence.
3: A high-profile neo-Nazi has avoided jail after he and other white supremacists were found guilty of booing at a Melbourne Anzac Day service last year. Christian Silver reports.
5: Jacob Hersant was the first Victorian to be jailed for making a public Nazi salute and is one of Australia's most prominent white supremacists. Today, a magistrate described his criminal past as deeply troubling but opted not to send him to jail over loud booing during an Anzac Day dawn service last year. Hersant and three others disrupted the service, heckling an Indigenous elder when he performed a welcome to country. Today, the magistrate found all four men guilty of behaving in an offensive manner. Hersant was ordered to pay a $1,900 fine.
3: Queensland's weather, scattered showers tomorrow for the Granite Belt, the southern Darling Downs, as well as the north tropical coast. Fine or mostly fine elsewhere, possible morning fog between Cairns and Townsville. Brisbane, 13 to 21 degrees, fine about the southeast on Saturday. A few showers expected for Sunday and Monday. On Moreton Bay, westerly winds reaching 20 knots, seas around a metre. 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
8: 5 minutes past two. This weekend, will you be doing,
9: saying Happy Queensland Day to strangers.
10: Hey, man. Happy Queensland Day.
9: Oh, thanks, JT. Calling someone down south and asking how cold it is.
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9: Showing respect. Getting stuck into everything from Mega Round to Queensland Day parties on June 6th. So, come on, Queensland, let's celebrate our state.
8: Mega Round? Mega Round? Queensland Day parties? What? Thank you very much to Jonathan Thurston for that inspiration for a day that has been around for a long time but hasn't really been the focus of a concentrated ad campaign like what you are seeing at the moment. Granted, the Queensland Greats Awards have been around for a while. They were established in the year 2001 to celebrate the centenary of Federation. The day itself traces its history back to 1859, when Queen Victoria signed the letters patent to officially establish the colony of Queensland. But the idea that you would have a Queensland Day, that didn't exist until 1981, when the Bjorke-Peterson government introduced it to stoke a little bit of statewide pride.
13: Nothing beats Queensland. This Saturday is Queensland Day. Yeah. Ahead of Queensland Day this Saturday, we're calling on all Queenslanders to get behind this state and be part of the celebrations on June 6th, whether it's community events, the Caxton Street Party, events at your local pub, six Queensland films for $6. Mega Round Sporting Clash, this is a moment to come together and celebrate everything that makes our state great.
8: That is the Premier of Queensland today, David Crisafulli, encouraging you to get behind Queensland Day. Now, are you the type of person who's always celebrated Queensland Day? Has Queensland Day always been a part of your life? Or are you kind of like, wait, what? We have a Queensland Day? When is it again? I'm so interested in this and I would love to hear your thoughts on it. 1300 222 612 is the phone number. That's 1300 222 612. This year, June 6, Queensland Day, takes on possibly the most meaning ever, the most significance ever, because of this brand new mega round that kicks off. The NRL, AFL, netball teams from Queensland all competing with each other on the same day. Queensland Great Awards return. There'll be events, movie screenings, as you heard. And I would love to know what your Queensland Day care factor actually is. We've got a poll up and running. All you have to do to take part is text whether you care a lot or a little about Queensland Day. And if you want to have a longer conversation, jump on the telephone, 1300 222 612. Text a lot or a little to 0467922612 to help paint a picture of how much care factor Queenslanders really have for Queensland Day.
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8: Also, this afternoon, your chance to help select the last song of the show. The People's Pick sing-along song contest returns. I got a couple of crackers for you. Both songs start with the letter D. The first word in both song titles is the letter D, but that's about where the similarities lie. I can't wait to play the samples for you. And then there's also someone I'm really looking forward to introducing you to. Before 3 o'clock today, you're going to hear the incredible life-changing story of Queensland's Dr. Jenny Haynes. She's a survivor who triumphed against all odds.
14: By the time we went to the Australian Federal Police, we knew that we had multiple personality disorder and we didn't care.
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8: More to come before 3 o'clock. I'm Kat Finney. This is Noiseworks. 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

0: That's Noiseworks, Take Me Back on 612 ABC Brisbane and ABC Queensland. My name is Kat Finney, running a poll this afternoon to try and ascertain what your Queensland Day care factor is. A lot of people are making a really big deal about it this year. Maybe you're really excited about that because you've always celebrated or acknowledged the 6th of June as Queensland Day. Maybe you're like, I didn't really know it was a thing. Well, do you care a little or a lot? At the moment, I can tell you that 70% of listeners to this program care a lot about Queensland Day. But add your thought to the conversation. Text a little or a lot to 0467 922 612 to be a part of the poll. Or if you'd like to tell me why Queensland Day maybe does mean a lot to you, you can jump on the telephone. 1300 222 612 is the phone number. Joe, love your text. Kat, Queensland Day means a lot to me because it's my wedding anniversary. Good on you, Joe.
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0: It's a quarter past two. Look, in a moment, in times of crisis, the friends and family who understand what you are actually going through, what you actually need, they are worth their weight in gold. Well, you're about to meet an extraordinary team supporting the most isolated women by physically bringing help closer. More on this strong story of community support shortly. I also need a bit of support from you this afternoon when it comes to selecting the last song of the show. The People's Pick Sing-Along Song Contest, two songs going head-to-head, vying for your vote. Which one of these two songs do you prefer?

song one is Don't Stop Me Now. It's from the British rock band Queen. It featured on their 1978 album Jazz. It was a hit song written by Freddie Mercury and recorded in France. How gorgeous. Is that the song you want to end your afternoon on, or would you prefer this?

0: Orange Zone. Recorded by American singer-songwriter Kenny Loggins in 1986. The music was composed by Giorgio Moroder and the lyrics written by Tom Whitlock. You probably recall it from the film Top Gun. Which song are you supporting? Text or telephone? 1300 222 612 or 0467 922 612. The song with the most support will be the last song I play for you this afternoon.
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0: Deciding to leave an unsafe home is the first step in a highly complex plan. Where do you go? How will you pay for it? Who is safe to talk to? And what about the kids? Strong Women Talking wants to help you have that conversation should you need to. Founder and CEO Sono Weatherall is with you, and it's a real pleasure to have your company. Sono, tell me a bit more about Strong Women Talking. What do you do?
3: Yeah, so we are a prevention, healing and recovery service. So we are the next step, say, after a woman has left or fled a relationship, a violent relationship, and they are wanting healing and support. We're like that culturally safe place for First Nations women to come and find hope and healing and, hope for the future.
0: And how might that healing be supported? Is it through talking? Is it through activity? What kind of things might happen as part of that?
3: Sure. We have a 8-week healing journey. So that's our core focus and our core program. So during that healing journey, we will unpack different topics from, say, what are the different forms of abuse and the cycle of violence to maybe, you know, I think on the first week we look at what our values are, and then we look at like what are healthy boundaries that we can put in place. Today I just literally came from a session and we ran a trauma session. So unpacking how trauma impacts our body and what that looks like. So then we're aware of triggers, because we know that when a woman leaves an abusive relationship, it doesn't just stop there. So, we create an opportunity where women can come in and have that safe healing space to be able to heal in the hope that that will break the cycle, because we know that we see it so often in community where we fall back into the same things because we're not, or we can fall back into the same abusive
0: patterns. Dynamics.
3: Yeah.
0: Yeah.
3: Yep.
0: Tell me about the demand, the level of demand for your service.
3: We are, at the moment, we service and we're funded to service the Brisbane LGA and outer Brisbane LGA. But honestly, Kat, if I could tell you, we get calls from all over Queensland. We get calls from interstate. Women are always wanting us to be able to take the healing journey out to their communities. And honestly, I wish if we had the resources, we would definitely do that.
0: Tell me about this van that you came to get up and running.
3: Yes. So we were really, we were successful applicants for the, Next Chapter Innovation grant with CommBank. Mm-hmm. And we were able to partner with them and build a purpose-built mobile educational van. So it's amazing. It's like a little truck. It's literally a little truck that we can go out and take into community and just bring education out to community, to women that might not be able to easily access a healing journey in a big city like Brisbane, say.
0: Mm-hmm. And with regard to that, to having a physical place for people to go to, how important is that?
3: That's everything. Yeah. I mean, as First Nations people, connection to place and country that's where we find our identity and our strength from. So that is huge. Like when that's stripped away, you can see things break down and in the family system. I know one of the things over the last couple of years is seeing a lot of women over 55 come through our healing journeys. So, and seeing them displaced and homeless. So that's been a huge barrier.
0: On 612 ABC Brisbane in Queensland, you're with Sono Weatherall, who's the founder and CEO of Strong Women Talking. My name is Kat Feeney and it's about 20 minutes past two. We've just had the month of May, which is Domestic and Family Violence Prevention and Awareness Month. And I suppose it's important to remember that conversations around this really important matter need to go beyond just one month. And that's the work that you're doing every single day, what we're trying to do here at this radio station. Do you feel that the conversation is shifting forward in a meaningful way? Sono, are things getting better?
3: Look, I wouldn't necessarily say things are getting better. I would say that we see a lot of women being able to break the cycle, which is encouraging. Uh-huh. However, I think it's such a deeper subject. It's so layered. There's so many intersections to it. And, you know, I do hope to see that it make a meaningful impact. I believe we're making meaningful impact, and there are so many other organisations that are doing the hard work, whether you're in the crisis response or whether you're more like us in the, you know, the prevention and recovery side. I think all of us play a part and we all contribute to breaking the cycle.
0: Mm-hmm. And seeing as you're in it, you know, you are walking with women who are recovering, who are healing. And this is not an experience that a lot of people have firsthand. So what do you think needs to be understood about what helps with healing?
3: Yeah, I think, honestly, the first thing is to break the shame and stigma.
0: Okay.
3: So just by getting around, like, it takes so much for a woman just to get to the table, even just to pick up the phone, to do an intake, to do a registration, risk assessment, like that just takes so much. And then for them to just get to a table and sit around like-minded women that are wanting the healing, that in itself, so breaking down the barrier, the shame and stigma, then I would say educating, so being able to name what different forms of abuse are, or healing from trauma, you need to be able to name it, to be able to identify what's happening in my body right now. Am I getting triggered? Oh, I'm heightened. I'm, you know, all these things are things that impact us long-term, our health. So when you see women being able to, you know, come into a safe space where it's culturally safe so they can learn and unpack, it's, yeah, it's really, really, really encouraging.
0: Tell me what it looks like when you see that you're making a positive difference. How do you see that? Is it in someone's smile, someone's choices? How do you see that, Sono?
3: Definitely. Choices, even dress. Seeing women come in, they might not be dressing, you know, as like not taking that much care. And then by the end of the 8 weeks, just seeing like effort and just them being able to put on a nice blouse, or, you know, that's one of the comments that you'll often hear is, oh, just, I feel so good now. So, you know, that's one of the physical things that you see. Or just not, you know, when I hear women say, oh, you know, some women come back 2 or 3 times and they do the healing journey again. So when I've seen women break out of that cycle, even women that have gone through in and out of prison. Mm-hmm. So we also run the, we're able to run the healing journey in prison. So when I see women break out of that cycle of being incarcerated, women being able to get their children back reunified.
0: Yeah.
3: Honestly, it's, yeah.
0: It can happen.
3: Yeah.
0: It can happen.
3: Yeah, definitely.
0: This is it. Thanks to work done by you and so many people who are keen to make a positive difference in this space. Sono, thank you so much for taking the time in what I know is a very busy schedule to share the story of Strong Women Talking
3: with us. Thank you for having me.
0: Looking forward to sharing any updates that we might have to the expansion of your service. Sounds like there's a clear demand for it.
3: There is. So we have our educational van, so our mobile educational van, that will be going out to different communities. So we've already started our Brisbane Roadshow. So we've been out to Cooey Elders out at Bayside, Cleveland. We've been to Gunyametta out at Logan. We are about to go to Orley Park here at West End with Link Up. So Link Up will be hosting us with elders there. We've been out to Nalingu at Zilmia. I think we're going out to Kibingai Youth Development. So all in the month of May to bring prevention and awareness and, yeah, hopefully
0: Strong Women Talking.
3: Yep.
0: Check it out. As Sono Weatherill, founder and CEO, joining you on 612 ABC Brisbane and Queensland. Thank you so much.
3: Thank you.
0: My name is Kat Feeney. It's 25 minutes past two. In a moment, a look at some of the big stories dominating the front pages of your major news mastheads. And don't forget to vote in the sing-along song contest. Is it Kerry Lonergan's or Queen for you? Right now, it's the Monkees.

0: Daydream Believer. You're hearing it on 612 ABC Brisbane, ABC Queensland. In a moment, Fiji has said no to an Australian billionaire's incineration plan. So where will the rubbish go to now? That story shortly. And before 3 o'clock, the extraordinary story of survival, owned by Queensland doctor Jenny Haynes, a woman who survived the most horrific abuse by splitting herself into multiple personalities. Personalities who gave testimony in an Australian courtroom and were able to help secure a conviction of the man who perpetrated this shocking violence against her, setting a new standard in jurisprudence. But what is it like to live with multiple personalities? And why is Jenny so passionate about raising awareness in the community for life with dissociative identity disorder? That story before 3 o'clock.
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0: Well, your thoughts are coming through thick and fast on the subject of whether you care about Queensland Day a lot or a little. I'll share with you the result of the poll as it stands at this point in a moment. You can vote by texting a lot or a little to 0467 922 612. That's 0467 922 612. Queensland Day this weekend. Do you care about it a lot or a little? I'd be very interested to find out. Hello to Greg. You say a little, not at all. Anonymous, you write a little. It's the day of the year my daughter's asthma is usually at its worst. Karen in South Brisbane, you say, I feel very strongly about Queensland Day, and I think that we should celebrate Queensland Day, and it should be celebrated on the day every year as a public holiday, not as an excuse for a long weekend. I am sensitive to the Indigenous population. I believe that we need to find a neutral day that doesn't relate to colonialism. By the way, I'm loving the music this afternoon from Karen in South Brisbane. Karen, thank you. Plenty more where that came from. Don't forget to vote in the sing-along song contest. It's Queen versus Kenny. Kerry Lonergan from the Top Gun movie, Kenny Loggins, rather. Which song do you prefer, Danger Zone or Don't Stop Me Now? Stand by to find out who wins. But let me take you through the stories dominating the front pages of your major news websites this afternoon, starting with the ABC online. PM says Australia has ideological disagreement with Trump administration after the US reveals anti-slavery tariff. The planned new tariff is to be slapped on dozens of countries that have allegedly failed to take action to prevent slavery and forced labour. On the front page of the Australian Financial Review, CGT and negative gearing measures pass the lower house. Changes to capital gains tax, negative gearing and the $250 tax offset will go to the Senate. Treasury officials appear before the Senate committee. On the Australian this afternoon, Trump tells aides he won't resume Iran war unless US troops are killed. Repeated strikes by Tehran have ratcheted up pressure on the president and cast doubt over the ceasefire's long-term viability. On The Guardian, waste colonialism. Fiji says no to Australian billionaire's incinerator plan. The government rejects offshore rubbish being shipped to Fiji and burned after opposition from traditional owners and tourism operators. The Courier Mail. CCC probe QPS accused of going rogue with taxpayer cash. The Queensland Police Service has sensationally been accused of defying the government to spend taxpayer money on purposes it wasn't intended for, triggering a CCC probe. Leading the Brisbane Times this afternoon, wanted men who caught black flight to Indonesia learn fate. The trio have been sentenced over a black flight from Queensland to a remote and dangerous Indonesian province late last year. And on the Gympie Times this afternoon, new green plant proposal, 70-plus truck trips a day planned. BlackRock Group have lodged a development application for a huge green asphalt recycling plant near Gympie. That's you up to date on some of the big news stories this afternoon.
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0: And thank you very much to Wayne from Australian Traffic Services for an update on a truck carrying honeybees that rolled over on the Warrego Highway near Woomalalia yesterday. You've just pulled the truck off the road. Well done. The Warrego Highway is now open in both directions. Thank you, Wayne, for your service. Speaking of service, the ECA is celebrating an incredible 150 years this year. 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It's a time capsule of sorts. It'll feature your stories and memories from the past 150 years. If you'd like to be involved, all you need to do is text the word quilt to 0467922612. You will need to craft or knit or sew a 15 by 15 centimetre square, something that represents your connection to the ECA, and the squares will be stitched together. It'll be on display at the ECA exhibition this August. So if you'd like to take part in the 150 ECA quilt project, text quilt to 0467 922612. That's 0467 922612.
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0: It's 25 minutes to three in a moment. 7 years ago, in an Australian courtroom, Queensland Dr. Jenny Haynes watched as her father was sentenced to 45 years in prison for abusing her as a child. What Jenny endured was horrific, but it's her story of survival, extraordinary story of survival, that is the subject of a new documentary. Jenny developed more than 2,500 alternate personalities to cope with the trauma of her abuse, and six of her alters joined her on the stand in court and helped obtain the conviction of her abuser. You'll hear how they are changing the world and the way that we understand DID, dissociative identity disorder. That story still to come. I hope you can stay with me. I'm also very interested in what's happening on the poll that I'm running in regards to how much you care about Queensland Day, which is this weekend. Suzanne at Deegan.
3: Hello.
0: Do you care a lot or a little about Queensland Day, Suzanne?
3: Oh, I think it's nice that it's

0: been brought to our attention because there's lots of great things to celebrate about Queensland. But how I know about it is because I work at the Royal Historical Society and the Commissariat Store Museum.
1: Oh, cool.
0: So, which is also housed in our one of our two only remaining buildings from the convict period. So, and we hold a dinner. So, and that's on Saturday. To mention that the dinner, and they do it most years, so to celebrate Queensland Day.
1: Okay, yeah. So the mega round thing, all of the sports teams from all of the big pro codes playing together this weekend, that's new. And there are some other new elements to the Queensland Day festivities, but you and the Historical Society have been marking this day for quite a few years now, Suzanne.
0: Oh, yeah, a long time.
1: Okay.
0: Yes, a long time. So, and we have Her Excellency, the Governor, attending that.
1: Oh.
0: And, yes.
1: Would you say, has interest...
0: She's our patron.
1: Has interest improved in recent years, Suzanne? Do you think more people are more interested in Queensland Day these days?
0: I don't think most people know.
1: There we go. That's very interesting.
0: Thank you to your plug.
1: Oh, well, that's my pleasure. Here to help, Suzanne. Thank you. Suzanne's at Deagon. You're on 612 ABC Brisbane. ABC Queensland, what is your Queensland Day care factor? Is it a little or a lot? Text 0467922612. That's 0467922612. I'm Kat Fenny. This is Rose Royce. This is Car Wash at 20 to 3.

0: Bruce Royce, Car Wash. You're hearing it on 612 ABC Brisbane. ABC Queensland, I'm Kat Feeney. It's about 20 minutes to 3.
1: This is Kat Feeney. 612 ABC Brisbane and Queensland.
0: Well, true crime stories continue to dominate screens and podcast charts and tabloid news, and the margins of human experience sure are fascinating when you're safe

0: from danger. But the people inside those horrific stories are rarely included in the storytelling, which is why I'm so excited to introduce you to Dr. Jenny Haynes, the subject of the SBS documentary, We Are Jenny. Jenny, welcome and thank you for joining us this afternoon.
1: My pleasure. I'm so pleased to be here.
0: Let me take you to a courtroom where you set a world-first legal precedent for survivors of abuse. Dr. Haynes, in your own words, what happened?
1: I did a 10-year police investigation of my father's abuse, and finally we got him into the court in Sydney and down in the Downing Centre, and I got the opportunity to face him and tell him what he did to me. And after an hour and a half of testimony, he changed his plea from not guilty to guilty and actively admitted that he had abused me for seven years out of a 14-year period. And he admitted I was telling the truth all along. And in doing that, he didn't just validate that I was telling the truth about the crimes that were committed against me. I was telling the truth about my reaction to them, which was to develop multiple personality disorder, dissociated identity disorder, simply to survive him. And so for the first time ever, as far as we can work out on the planet, a person who has been abused so badly that they developed multiple personality disorder, more frequently known as dissociated identity disorder these days, is telling the truth and is actually a victim of crime, and that our diagnosis is actually proof of our allegations. And this is a world first. And so it's been marvelous. I get to validate everybody on the planet that has DID or MPD and say, hey, we believe you. Mm. What could a little girl want?
0: Really profound. That moment must have been extraordinary. Yes.
1: He didn't like it. He wasn't prepared for me to testify in my alter personalities. And so it's one thing to hear a 50-year-old woman talk about what happened when they were five. It's quite another to come face-to-face with the child that you actually abused, frozen in time at that very moment. So when Symphony, our main alter, our boss, came and spoke, she talked about the abuse as if it had just finished. Mm. He wasn't ready for that.
0: Symphony, the four-year-old girl existing in her space-time continuum.
1: Bubble.
0: Yeah. And not alone. You were there. No. Tell me about some of the other alters. Who else were you with who gave evidence, Dr. Jenny Haynes?
1: On the day we did our victim impact statement, after we'd pled guilty and been convicted, 33 alters arrived to have their day in court, have their moment with Dad. And so we had Amber, who wanted to leap out of the box and smash him across the face. We had Muscles, who wanted to use language that is usually beeped out, so he was tricky to deal with. We had lots of alters who were talking about the sorts of things that he did to us, not the abuse, but all that mental abuse that's around it. The abuser sets the narrative, especially in cases where it's your parents or a close family member who's abusing you. They're the adult. They control everything. My father set the narrative that I was a liar before I even knew I had something to lie about, let alone tell the truth. And so when I did finally start to tell, people didn't believe me because he got in first. Mm. Well, finally, I got to find a psychiatrist, Dr. George Blair West, and a police officer, Rod Messer in the UK, in Queensland, and then

0: Paul Stamoulis and Rachel Lawson in Sydney, and they believed me. And that was amazing. Yeah. And to actually sit in that court and have the judge state that she found me a compelling and credible witness. No way. People with MPD are never discussed in such terms. And so not only did we make history by actually using our diagnosis as evidence and as proof, we then had it validated by a judge in New South Wales, and Judge Sarah Huggett validated me by saying I was a credible and compelling witness. Mm. So MPD is no longer the craziest of the crazy. It's now proof that we're victims of crime, and it's actually proof of what we're telling and what happened to us. It's this whole process is incredibly validating for everybody with MPD or DID across the planet. You've got a precedent now. Jenny was compelling and credible.
1: And deserves to be heard. You're being heard this afternoon here on 612 ABC Brisbane and ABC Queensland. Dr. Jenny Haynes with you, subject of the SBS documentary We Are Jenny. My name is Kat Feeney, and we're talking about the extraordinary events that played out in a courtroom in Australia, vindication, justice served, and a new precedent set for anyone living with, well, dissociative identity disorder. This is a frequent trope in pop culture, isn't it?
0: Oh, yes.
1: And it's often misunderstood. And I think you've gone a long way in helping to debunk some of the myths of the misconceptions. But what still needs to be comprehended? What would you like to see change? And how will this documentary address that, Dr. Jenny Haynes?
0: The presentation is that we're crazy. The presentation is always that we are either crazy or we are serial killers or criminals of some variety. And then we use our diagnosis to get out of jail free. And this is so very wrong. We are victims of crime, not criminals. And we are living a coping strategy that allowed us to survive horrendous life-threatening abuse that went for, in my case, 14 years. It was unavoidable, it was inescapable, and it was life-threatening. And it was perpetrated by my father. And so there was nowhere else to go. But if you watch the television, MPD is a funny, crazy diagnosis. The problem is that the vast majority of people with MPD are women. And we are not violent. We are not criminals. We actually are the world's super carers. Mm. We go out and we take care of people and we look after people. So what I want from the documentary is for people to understand that MPD, DID, equals victim of crime. Mm. So if we can understand that MPD, DID equals victim of crime, then we can engage with our survivors and say, what do you need? Mm. And it stops being this fun that people seem to be fascinated by and starts being about, we did this to survive. And so when the police said that the crime scene was Jenny's body and Jenny's mind, they weren't being frivolous or joking. My mind is the crime scene. I can tell you enormous amounts of detail about things that happened when I was under the age of four. So when Dad walked into court, he thought, oh, you know, same old bullshit, I'll be able to just dismantle her and tell everybody she's a liar, like he'd done so many times before. Mm. But then he was faced with the reality of a little girl who could tell everything. I mean, she could even tell him how many times he breathed and at what point in the abuse attack he breathed.

0: And so they did an 8-year investigation of my dad. At the very same time, they did an 8-year investigation of the validity of MPD. There's a small subset of individuals who have MPD DID as a result of very early age medical trauma, where they didn't understand what was happening to them, and they've split off to survive medical trauma. But that's not criminal in nature. But I do like to make sure that those people are validated as much as I'm out there to validate my tribe of people with DID through being a victim of crime.
1: It is an extraordinary experience that you have had, and what an outcome, what a precedent set, and what a documentary it's going to be. 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We are Jenny on SBS or SBS Demand. It's been so eye and ear opening to have your company this afternoon, Dr. Jenny Haynes. Thank you very much for joining us.
0: Thank you for the invite. Thank you.
1: On 612 ABC Brisbane and ABC Queensland, Queenslander Dr. Jenny Haynes. My name is Kat Finney, by the way. Don't forget, you can reach out to Lifeline now or at any time on 13 11 14. 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
1: 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And the winner of the People's Pick, I'm gonna have myself. Freddie Mercury and Queen.

Well, congratulations if you were backing Queen for the win this afternoon. Kenny Loggins missing out, but I guess Queen is fitting given that we're on the eve of Queensland Day on 612 ABC Brisbane and ABC Queensland. Thank you so much for your company this afternoon. My name is Kat Feeney. You'll have another opportunity to pick the music with karaoke tomorrow afternoon. Don't miss out. 2 minutes to three.

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1: Hello, Queensland. Adam Stephen getting ready to drive you home this Thursday, the 4th of June, coming up on the Drive program this afternoon. Going to be looking at a really quirky concert that's coming up for one particular regional Queensland city, where the Whitlams are headed to Toowoomba this week. They're going to team up with the local community orchestra for a pretty special show, unlike much of what else they do. The Whitlams, we'll learn more about this concept of a piano rock band teaming up with a community orchestra when you hear from Tim Friedman, lead singer of the Whitlams, after the news. What kind of tiny piece of history can reveal so much about the people and the culture who came before them? Stamps. They sure do that. You're going to be meeting a member of a very long-running stamp club in regional Queensland that's marking a major milestone in 2026 as we hear about the ongoing love and appreciation for stamp collecting in Australia. And some people are born with musical talent and others are born with confidence. Today on Drive, I'm seeking to hear stories about people that you knew that had the wrong end of that equation. They had the confidence but not the musical talent. I want you to tell me about the most tone-deaf singer that you've ever lived with on Drive today. Who was it? Someone in your family? Was it dad, mum? Was it a sibling? Maybe a partner? Housemate who turned every single shower into a concert? Unfortunately, they were using the notes only as a rough indication for what they needed to hit. So, keen to hear stories about the most tone-deaf singers you've ever lived with on Drive after the news, 3 o'clock.

0: ABC News, good afternoon. I'm Michael Bausch. A damning review has uncovered major financial problems within the Queensland Police Service, and serious matters have been referred to the Corruption Watchdog. An independent investigation was ordered by the Crisafulli government in January to audit QPS spending and buying habits. It found the service ignored government priorities, leaving it facing a $400 million deficit. Police Minister Dan Purdy says the report isn't pretty, and he took no pride in tabling it in Parliament today.
1: But the report is a bombshell review and it is damning. This report has showed shocking instances of financial mismanagement and governance failures in the Queensland Police Service. This review aims to refocus the organisation on frontline policing.
0: The federal government's big budget tax changes have passed the House of Representatives, but they still need Senate approval, as Jack Mackay reports from Canberra.
2: The government is forging ahead with its reforms to negative gearing and the capital gains tax discount, with the changes passing the lower house, where Labor has the numbers. The coalition attempted to amend the bill to remove those reforms from the legislation, but failed. The bill now heads to the Senate, where the government needs support from the Greens to get the changes over the line. The minor party is yet to say if it'll back the laws, raising concerns about the level of ministerial discretion in the bill. Treasurer Jim Chalmers has suggested those concerns are a beat-up.
0: Queensland's Child Safety Minister says data on investigating urgent cases of vulnerable children isn't entirely accurate. The Child Safety Inquiry found that in the year to March, only 44% of 24-hour priority response assessments started on time. That's down from 91% for the previous 12 months. It coincided with the launch of the department's troubled Unify IT system. Amanda Cam says it doesn't mean things have gone backwards.
3: It speaks to operational data of a point in time. I am not concerned because I have overseen the remediation plan of Unify.
0: Police are investigating a suspicious fire in the Whitsundays. It happened at a unit complex on Border Drive at Cannonvale near Airlie Beach just before 5 o'clock this morning. Two vehicles were destroyed and the units had to be evacuated. No one was hurt. A crime scene was declared. Queensland's Deputy Premier has poured cold water on calls to cap soaring council rates. Josh Dye reports.
4: Sunshine Coast Council this week hit residents with a 10% rates hike following an 11% increase last year. The council cited the spiralling cost to provide services. Several other councils across the state are grappling with similar pressures and have also hiked rates well above inflation. Council Watch, a national ratepayers

0: Association is calling for Queensland to follow Victoria's lead and introduce a rates cap. Deputy Premier Jared Blais says that's not on the government's radar.
1: I would say at this stage that it's not something the government has considered, and the rates are a matter for local governments.
0: Sunshine Coast Council will also slash 130 jobs as it tries to balance its budget.
2: Local authorities suspect the recent illegal destruction of seaside trees in the Tweed Shire was done to improve coastline views. Daniel Maher reports.
3: The Tweed Shire Council still hasn't caught those responsible for illegally cutting down several trees at the top of Cabarita Headland last month. Two Norfolk pines and a mature pandanus were among those destroyed. Jane Lofthouse from the council says the exact motive isn't clear.
4: But usually on a coastal headland like that, it's more likely for someone's views.
3: She says the council has ruled out installing a view-blocking sign, saying it could be unsafe and cause further damage to surrounding vegetation. Anyone with information is being urged to contact the council.
2: In the NRL, round 14 begins tonight with Manly hosting Souths. Both sides are looking to consolidate their spot in the top eight. In the AFL, the Adelaide Crows are at home to Geelong to begin round 13. The weather for Queensland, scattered showers tomorrow for the Granite Belt, the Southern Darling Downs and the North Tropical Coast. Fine or mostly fine elsewhere. Possible morning fog between Cairns and Townsville. Brisbane, 13 to 21. The Sunshine Coast, 11 to 21. The Gold Coast and Ipswich, both 10 to 21. Fine for the southeast on Saturday, a few showers around on Sunday and Monday. On Moreton Bay, westerly winds reaching 20 knots, seas around a metre. 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
7: Regional Drive coming to you this afternoon, courtesy of the Adam Stephen studio, which will just remain indescript and non-evident, because we're everywhere at once across the now more than 1.5 million square kilometres of Queensland we're broadcasting to. On the program today, the Whitlams, much-loved Australian band, they're headed to one regional Queensland town this week, teaming up with the local community organisation.

It's actually a great backstory as to how the Whitlams are going to end up on stage with the community orchestra in Toowoomba, and Tim Friedman will be here to share it with you soon. What can a tiny piece of paper reveal about the history, culture, and people who came before us? That's something we'll ponder as a stamp club in Queensland gets ready to mark a major milestone. And what if kitschy souvenirs sitting in thousands of Australian living rooms, from tea towels to ashtrays, were actually holding a mirror up to the nation's casual racism? You're going to meet an artist who spent decades collecting what he calls Aboriginalia to turn painful colonial caricatures into something else entirely. 1300 801 222 is the number to have your say throughout the program this afternoon. You can text 0487 993 222. Let's get this show on the road.

A number one hit in the US in 1985 for Whitney Houston. How Will I Know? It was originally penned by Boy Meets Girl. And the time now, 11 minutes past 3, drive across Queensland. Adam Stephen with you.

0: something like this.
1: I'll always keep the light on for you. You tried so hard to be alive. What else can you do?
0: The Whitlams are teaming up with the Toowoomba Concert Orchestra for a special show this coming Saturday at the Empire Theatre. The Whitlams have been doing these kinds of shows for years now, where they team up, generally speaking, with huge professional orchestras. But this concert will be uncharted territory for the much-loved Australian band. And I caught up with lead singer Tim Friedman to learn a little bit more about the Whitlams' orchestra collaborations.
2: Well, it was Richard Tognetti's idea with the Australian Chamber Orchestra, and Terapai, my drummer, and myself toured with them in 2003. And then the orchestras thought, oh, that looks like a good idea, and we expanded the arrangements. And we've basically been doing it about every 7 years since 2004. And over the 20 years or so, we've just been adding songs as we've recorded albums. So there are about 8 great composers, Australian composers, have contributed to the arrangements. And it's a pretty classy event now, since we've been sort of finessing it for so long.
0: Are there some songs that have suited themselves more to orchestral arrangements than others, Tim? And has it surprised you to see how the different composers have reworked Whitlam songs?
2: Yeah, I've been really pleasantly surprised on a few occasions. Benjamin Northey, for example, is the principal conductor of the Melbourne Symphony Orchestra now, but 12 years ago he was doing some arranging as well. He arranged 2 songs from Eternal Nightcap. One's called Up Against the Wall and one's called Charlie Number One, and he really improved them. He added lots of melody lines and drama, and when that happens, they become a staple in the show. Probably less to comment on are the ones which might have been less sort of interesting tonally originally, and the arrangement couldn't really lift it. So those ones end up in the bin. I've had about 34 songs arranged, and I'd say 23 or 24 of them work really well.
0: This weekend, you're playing with the Toowoomba Concert Orchestra. How much time do you and the orchestra actually get together to rehearse before the actual gig?
2: Well, with the state orchestras like the Melbourne Symphony and the Sydney Symphony, we just get them for 3 hours.

0: on the radio.
1: No, fair enough as well. Especially, I'd imagine when you're working with professionals, your expectations are pretty high. You're going to be working with a community orchestra, and I'm sure that they have very high expectations of themselves, Tim Friedman. But how did this actually even come about, that you're going to be doing a gig with a community orchestra as opposed to the, you know, the big professional ones that you're normally touring with?
0: Well, we tried to make this tour as wide as possible. We've been to Canberra, and I took a 32-piece orchestra up the Pacific Highway from Sydney to Newcastle. And I suddenly remembered this time 10 years ago where we did a 40-minute set with the Toowoomba Concert Orchestra at their famous flower show. And I thought, oh, that was really surprisingly good. I'll ring the orchestra and just see if they're interested in doing a full concert at the lovely Empire Theatre, which is, you know, beautiful. 1500-seater, which is sort of 150 years old. And they only sort of do two concerts a year. They do their big Christmas gala and they do this one. And Matt was into it. So it was my idea from this little one-off thing we did at the Flower Festival 10 years ago. And I thought it was 40-piece orchestra until 3 weeks ago. And I was talking to the conductor. He said, oh, no, 60. He said, I can't tell someone they're not playing in one of the two concerts. So I've got the full compliment. I've seen some of the footage. You know, there are 15-year-old boys on the violin and there are 75-year-old men on the clarinet. It's going to be a real slice of life. And I think after their 5 months of practice, I think it's going to be really good as well.
1: When you've done as much as you've done in your music career, Tim Friedman, and had the longevity you've had, do gigs like this, do they re-energise you in some sense? Do they kind of let you tap into something that maybe you haven't felt or experienced for a while?
0: This orchestra tour has been the best tour we've ever done artistically and economically. We've played to sort of 24,000 people around the country, and artistically, you know, we used to get up in front of an orchestra and just leave it to them to do the production. You know, there'd be, you know, a few lights on us and it just looked more like an Stedford. But we've got higher standards these days as we get older and realise we've only got one chance at this. And so there's quite a big light show. And a bit of drama as well. The first half's quite poignant and atmospheric. And I was sort of brave enough, I think, and old enough to think people will stay with us, even though I'm not, you know, playing the hits in the first half. But then, of course, it all opens up and we play the better-known songs in the second half. So I've, you know, I'm already sort of planning the 1 in 7 years and how I'm going to change it. So it's been very inspiring for me.
1: Been hearing from Tim Friedman with the Whitlams, and they're getting ready for a big gig at the Empire Theatre in Toowoomba this Saturday, the 6th of June. There are still tickets available, Tim. What would be your, if for people that haven't been to one of these concerts where the Whitlams are teaming up with an orchestra, how would you describe the sound?
0: Well, it's not that loud, but it's just mighty. It's grandiose, because the composers like Peter Sculthorpe and Brett Dean have done such a marvellous job, the whole orchestra's used. It's not just like strings playing a bed behind, you know, simple rock songs like, if you can remember, Kiss with the MSO. That was a little bit sort of a gimmicky thing. So the orchestra's not a gimmick. And I would encourage people to come along. Actually, it's sold really well. There's only about 30 tickets left. So if anyone's interested, they better jump on it. But it'll be charming and good quality. I mean, a country town 60-piece symphony orchestra, there's no other one in Australia. And it's just an honour to be able to play with them and for them to put all the work into it.
1: And this is the penultimate show on your orchestral tour. So, I mean, have you thought about what's next for the Whitlams?
0: Yeah, we're going to wash the concert halls out of our hair and do a pub run in October. So we'll do 3 nights at the Trifford in Brisbane and do some of our favourite rock rooms where everyone stands up and jumps up and down, and we'll play a completely different set, you know, more sort of sweaty and upbeat like the old days.
1: You haven't lost the love of performing in front of people, Tim, after all these years and decades. What has been the secret to your longevity in the game, do you reckon?
0: I don't know. I think because the crowds kept coming along, because they have a connection to the songs. The crowds were what gives you the adrenaline and the drive. You know, people, you know, new generations turning up you know, we're actually a better band now than we were. So I feel like we sort of, every time we play to a big crowd, we're sort of cementing our legacy and memories in a way. And because we always had a reputation as a

0: live band and a live touring band, but now we're even better than we used to be, I think. I mean, it helps that I don't drink so much, and it helps that we just have high standards. And as you get older, you just cherish all those reasons that you can create to get out of the house, basically.
1: Where do you reckon you found the sort of continual improvement within the band? Because I don't know, but I imagine with some bands, they kind of, especially if they've been very successful, they kind of feel like they've climbed the mountain, so to speak. And then how do you find ways to ensure that that's not the peak, that there are more peaks for the band?
0: Well, I'm lucky enough to have had the same drummer and guitarist since 1999, so these songs are in our bones, and they've just the versions we play now are better than the ones we recorded. You got to understand, when you record a song, it's only 6 weeks old. You've only played it three times sometimes. Now we've played them 400 times. We really know the pocket, how to get in the pocket. So if you're lucky enough to have had a career where you can do a tour every year, then you can have the opportunity to make everything better. It's the op it's we're lucky we're not I'm lucky I'm often think I'm glad I'm not a sportsman, where you no matter what you do, you just can't do what you used to be able to do when you're 40. But in music, that's not the case. So I just like to grab hold of those opportunities and sort of cement our reputation by doing great shows.
1: I never thought of it like that, but yeah, you do peak as an athlete, don't you? I mean, you're limited by your, I guess the physical nature of your body and the fact that we all age and you can't run as fast at 50 as you did at 25. But as a musician, do you think there is a peak age at all?
0: Well, sometimes, of course, if people don't look after themselves. I mean, for me, there's this tiny little muscle in my throat that I've got to look after. And to be honest, I had a little bit of trouble with it last year, but I got through it. Look, in the last year, I've seen Paul McCartney sing and I've seen Van Morrison sing. Paul McCartney was at the Gold Coast and he was shocking. I think he must have had a cold, so I won't judge him too harshly. But what I loved about him was that he didn't let his smile leave his face, even though I could see he was having a really tough time for 3 hours. But then last year I was lucky enough to see Van Morrison in Belfast at a lunchtime concert for his record label, playing in his own neighborhood. And I drove up there with the Australian ambassador to Ireland, who I knew from the old days when I was on a holiday there. Anyway, he sounded as good as he sounded on Astral Weeks in 1966, and it was just astounding to hear this 78-year-old guy sound as good as his records. So it can be done, and that has to be the ambition, just to keep your practice up. Tony Bennett used to say if he didn't do his day, he could tell. And if he didn't do them for 2 days, then the band could tell. And if he didn't do his scales for 3 days, then the audience could tell. So you've got to look after your little. That little muscle in your throat, like you're an elite athlete, I think, and hopefully I can do that. We shall see.
1: That's Tim Friedman from the Whitlams and playing with the Toowoomba Concert Orchestra this Saturday. There are still some tickets available to that gig at the Empire Theatre, but they are selling out fast. And if you want to get just an idea for what a full song sounds like when the Whitlams team up with an orchestra.

0: Whitlam's and the Sydney Symphony Orchestra, and thank you. It's 29 past three. Adam Stephen, your host on Regional Drive this afternoon. It's good to be with you.
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0: Still to come, we're going to be learning what a tiny piece of paper can reveal about our history, culture, and the people that came before us when we mark 75 years of a stamp club in regional Queensland. Just hearing there about what will be a great gig between a professional band and the, well, almost professional Toowoomba Community Orchestra. I mean, there's plenty of players within the orchestra, I'm sure, that have had professional careers or could go on to them. But as a community orchestra, you do have a wide range of people at various stages of their career. It just got me thinking about maybe, you know, necessarily the times I've played instruments so poorly that I could never have made the orchestra, which was pretty much all of my childhood. But one thing I could do that my brothers couldn't, they were good on the instruments and I was able to sing. Well, I still think I can, although I'm told in the office that I can't hold a note at all. But in my mind, I can sing and others couldn't. So that was my instrument. But, you know, like I think we've all had the experience, whether you think you can sing or not, of hearing a song come up on the radio and instead of hearing the original artist, all you can hear in your head is dad absolutely murdering that song at, you know, a barbecue when you're a kid, or I don't know, mum singing it in the shower absolutely terribly, or one of your siblings who thought they were the fifth member of Queen, you know, an auntie that murders a Whitney Houston number at a wedding. Or it's a universal experience, I think, for us to have songs ruined by people who think they can sing who can't. I just want to know for you what song was ruined forever because someone you knew sang it so terribly that you could never actually hear the original again. Whenever you hear the original, all you end up hearing is the terribly sung version from someone you knew. Who was it? What was the song? 1300 801 222. That's what I hear for you this afternoon. You can text 0487 993 222.
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0: Go West, the king of wishful thinking. 25 minutes to four, Regional Drive with Adam Stephen on your Thursday afternoon. Hoping some of you will tap into this one for me. I know some of you are thinking about it right now. A song you can no longer hear without thinking of somebody you knew that used to sing it so terribly, or even play it or whistle it so often that they ruined it for you. You know, the kind of song that comes on the radio, you don't actually hear the original version, you hear your dad butchering it or your old housemate. For me, it was Wonderwall, Oasis, middle high school years when that one came out, and I had a mate at school that appointed himself Australia's unofficial ambassador for the song, and boy, oh boy, did he used to sing it all the time, off key. Didn't even know all the words, even though he sang it 1,000 times, and I just cannot listen to that song anymore without being transported back to 1997. What is it for you? What song was ruined by someone else for you? Let me know. 1-300-801-222. You can text 0487-993-222. If we want to just broaden it out slightly, it may not have been necessarily sung terribly, but just hijacked, you know, someone that would whistle it incessantly, or you know, maybe you had a sibling that was learning to play it on guitar and just used to ruin it for you. So what song was either murdered or hijacked by someone in your life to the point you don't actually hear the original, you hear the very terribly performed version whenever you hear the song? 1-300-801-222, or you can text 0487-993-222.
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0: In a world of emails, text messages and instant notifications, One Rockhampton Club is celebrating the art of communication the old-fashioned way. The Rockhampton Stamp Club is marking an incredible 75 years, preserving tiny pieces of history that have travelled the globe and lived countless lives. President David Smith has been collecting stamps since 1978 and leading this club for 35 years. It's a kind of first-class passion that we like to get around on Regional Drive, and as such, David Smith's with us to mark the milestone. Thanks for joining us.
3: Yeah, good day.
0: 75 years is an incredible milestone for your club. What does the anniversary mean to the members?
3: What does it mean to them? I think probably a lot of them being fairly new members probably don't really appreciate the fact that it's 75 years. when you mention 75 years, it's rather odd that just recently something came to light that a club was formed in 1939. And as such, I found a receipt for membership from a member and a little note to the effect that the club was being started, but then no more apparently was heard about it. I guess the war years put a halt on it. So our club officially started in 1951,
0: okay.
3: In January 1951.
0: But there might have been a club that pre-existed it that you just can't find conclusive proof of to be able to draw that anniversary date out further, David. Let's go back to 78. This is the year that really your fascinations with stamps started. What was it about stamps that hooked you?
3: Well, actually, I was a collector when I was a child. My mother got me into it. She had also an interest. And so I had my own stamp album as a child. I collected quite a few stamps, and as young children do. And over the years, what happened then, of course, is that I became a teenager, I sort of lost interest in stamps and had chased all other sort of pursuits. And then, as what's happened to most people of my age, they got married and they had kids and so on and so forth. And then when the kids were off their hands, they got back into stamp collecting. So I guess that's what happened to me.
0: For people who've never really actually gotten involved in the pastime of collecting stamps, David, what is it about the pursuit that keeps enthusiasts hooked for decades?
3: That's a good question. What keeps us hooked? I think it's chasing the elusive, trying to find that missing stamp, that stamp that's missing from your collection. Usually, of course, it's a high-value stamp, and as such, it's probably fairly scarce. And being scarce, it probably means that it's getting a bit on the expensive side. So unless you're an affluent collector, you may have to do without that stamp. But I think the main thing is people try and complete a collection. It's probably easiest to complete a collection from a smaller country that doesn't issue large numbers of stamps. Australia, rather difficult to complete a collection, probably fairly easy in the later years, but in the early years, since, say, Federation in 1901, when the kangaroo and map stamps came out, and then in 1932, when the George V stamps came out, these were issued in numerous watermarks and numerous perforation varieties. Putting those together and getting a complete collection of those is sometimes a little beyond people's means, but that's the start of an Australian collection as such. As time progressed, stamps became easier to obtain, and especially used stamps during the, well, right up to, say, the mid-2010, thereabouts, because the numbers of people posting letters has drastically decreased and therefore made it harder to get hold of good quality stamps in used condition. Most people could go to the post office and buy a complete mint set over the counter at face value of modern issue stamps, but trying to get a complete set of very good used stamps is getting difficult.
0: Hearing here from President David Smith with the Rockhampton Stamp Club, which formed in the mid-1950s and as such is marking 75 years in 2026. David, you've got a very impressive stamp collection, I'm told, including some valuable stamps that that you have actually found buyers for over the years. How valuable can some stamp collections be?
3: Oh, they run into hundreds of thousands of dollars. Complete collections of stamps. The general collectors probably in the low thousands for their what they have. So I'm not in a situation now where I have a holding of expensive stamps. I actually sold a large collection many years ago for quite a good sum of money. What I'm left with now is sort of a general collection, which in terms of money is not that expensive.
0: What's the most sought after stamp in Australia? If you had to, what's numero uno in terms of value? Is there just one stamp that is the most expensive?
3: You'd be looking right back to early federal period. The £2 kangaroo and map stamps, or the £1 kangaroo and map stamps, are extremely expensive. You're looking at thousands of dollars for those each.
0: All right. Well, David, you've got a stamp fair coming up in the 75th year of the club. What's involved in that, the stamp fair?
3: It is our annual stamp fair. We have one every year. And because in Rockhampton there just aren't any dealers and a very difficult situation for people wanting to buy catalogues or albums or anything like that, it's just not available. The post office has a very limited amount of philatelic material. We have three dealers present, will be present at the stamp fair, and One of them in particular brings along a good collection of good selection of albums, catalogues, and other philatelic paraphernalia. People can who need this stuff can buy it from them. So we have three dealers who may be interested in buying collections from people if the collections are good enough. We also offer people to come along with their collections, and we'll give them a free evaluation of their collection, kind of what it's worth.
0: Very worthy event, yeah. David. So good luck with the upcoming Stamp Fair, and congrats to all involved in the club on 75 years.
3: We'll be having a big anniversary cake as well, all iced up and 75th anniversary and whatnot on the cake.
0: Sounds good.
3: So all the visitors that come to the club, come to the fair on that day, will also get to get a piece of cake as well.
0: There you go. All right, David Smith, thank you very much for sharing a bit of the history, both personal and club history, of the Rockhampton Stamp Club with us.
3: Thank you very much for having me on.
0: David, who's been the president for 35 of those 75 years. That's a remarkable bit of volunteering there from David Smith with the Rockhampton Stamp Club. Measles alert in regional Queensland. Cairns Hospital and Health Service issuing a measles alert after an infectious person visited several locations, including a Sydney to Cairns flight, Cairns Central, which is the shopping centre, local bus services and the Cairns Hospital, in a period between May 29 and May 31. Anyone who is at any of the locations that have been identified as being potential exposure sites needs to be just mindful you could develop symptoms right up until the middle of June. And they could include a fever, cough, runny nose, sore eyes, and red blotchy rash. Health authorities say measles is highly contagious. Symptoms can take 18 days to appear. 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There's just too many exposure sites for me to mention right now.

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1: Asking you today, what song was ruined for you by someone performing or singing it terribly? And I'm mainly trying to think of people that you know, within your friendship or family circle. But for some of you, like Jenny, she says, I think Pierce Brosnan in Mamma Mia takes the cake. I've never heard anyone annihilate a song quite like him. I still hear the whole theatre groaning whenever he sang. One of you says, my ex and his friends used to sing The Gambler at karaoke at the local pub, and it was terrible, and that's all I can hear now. That was kind of where I was going with this one. You know, those songs that were sung or performed so badly by someone you knew that they've ruined. Every time you hear the original, you just hear your friend or your family member doing it horrendously.

0: some of you have sort of digressed into other areas, including songs that were performed so awesomely you can't really hear the original. Gary says, re-original songs ruined. Anyone who sings Advance Australia Fair now, after I saw and heard Adam Hill sing it to the music of Jimmy Barnes' Working Class Man at the start of the 2007 Melbourne Comedy Festival, I can't hear it now without thinking of that awesome version.
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0: Think back to these souvenir tea towels, ceramic ashtrays and illustrated plates that used to sit in almost every Australian kitchen only a few decades ago. For generation, mass-produced knickknacks featuring highly stylized and often caricatured images of First Nations people were just seen as everyday household quiche. There was a time when these things were so prevalent you mightn't have even batted an eyelid or thought too deeply about the context of their creation. But for Girimay, Yidinji and Gugulyalanji man, Tony Albert, these objects carry a much deeper story. He's coined the term Aboriginalia to describe these non-Indigenous made souvenirs, and he spent the last 30 years collecting thousands of them from op shops and markets right across the country. Now the Townsville-born artist has compiled them into a landmark exhibition, Not a Souvenir, at the Sydney Museum of Contemporary Art. Tony's with us on Regional Drive this afternoon. Thanks for joining us.
2: Hi, thank you so much for having me.
0: How do you define the term you've come up with for all of this?
2: Well, I'm dubious as to whether I coined the term or not, but it's something that has kind of stuck with me for the decade, Aboriginalia, and it really just stands for, kind of kitsch souvenir objects that have representation of Indigenous people on them. Yeah.
0: Was there one piece that really set you on this path, Tony?
2: The exhibition for me represents 20 years of artistic practice, but 40 years of collecting. And it started as a child. And the collection really came from a very innocent childhood perspective of love. I was seeing images of kind of my family and Aboriginal people that, you know, wasn't seen on TV or in media in any ways. And coming from a family that was at secondhand shops, you know, every weekend, it is where I came across this, and it was a very innocent childhood perspective of love. I loved seeing these images, and had a little shelf set up on my room where this collection would grow from.
0: Just run us through some of the things you've collected over the years.
2: Oh, well, it's funny, in, you know, now I kind of say if it's been made, it has these images on them. But yeah, as you're saying, you know, there's the plates and cups and things that everyone knows and understands, to lamp bases, first aid kits, some of the most bizarre and interesting objects, but all with these very kind of old school but familiar and nostalgic images of Aboriginal people. Yeah.
0: Tony, a lot of people would see tea towels, plates, ashtrays that feature nice pictures of happy, smiling Indigenous people and wonder, what's the big deal? If they take time to think a bit more deeply, is there a different conclusion you can arrive at?
2: It's really interesting when you see like the kind of vast nature of the collection, and when you look at it within these like thousands of, tens of thousands of imagery. But we're also looking at a time of different kind of policies and stuff. And the collection is built up of objects made by non-Indigenous people for non-Indigenous people. So we're not seeing kind of consultation or royalties going back to anyone. And at times there is a very sinister notion or objectives within these. And if you go back, you know, to really early objects of, you know, very innocent children or something, at the same time as policy of having, you know, children removed from people, it's a very interesting and telling kind of story of Australian history. And that I think the nostalgic nature of these objects kind of opens up these very interesting questions.
0: Would you deem some of what is depicted on these items casual racism, or is some of it quite overt that you've collected, Tony?
2: It ranges quite a lot, and that's, I guess, what is important about this exhibition. And when you go back through history as well, and looking even at interior design and at a moment of Australian history where we're looking at what a kind of national identity was, and Indigenous imagery being part of that, the harm comes from people, you know, replicating imagery that, you know, maybe is important

0: to one single group of people, not the whole nation. And we're going back to a time where the word Aboriginal was very homogenized as well. So it didn't take into account that there are, you know, over 250 different languages and groups of different people that live here in Australia. So some of the connections that are made on these objects, or placing objects that don't belong together next to each other, just through basic lack of understanding, really, some of these objects can indeed, whilst innocently being fabricated, are actually quite harmful.
1: Yeah. Hearing here from Townsville-born artist Tony Albert, whose exhibition Not a Souvenir is on display at the Museum of Contemporary Art in Sydney, and it's being held there in circular key, surrounded by shops selling cheap boomerangs and plastic souvenirs. What's it like bringing this collection right to the epicentre of the Australian tourist trade?
0: It's really interesting for me as an artist, because I work out of a studio in Brisbane, and quite often I make the work, and then when it leaves, I kind of don't have any say or where it goes or what it's doing. But under the premise of the Museum of Contemporary Art being this, what I see is this real epicenter for cultural commodification, and the sale of these objects, as you know, that, you know, even now you can still go and buy objects, you know, made in China of kind of selling Indigenous imagery. So I really wanted to respond to the space and place, and really use that area as that, you know, a real focus and counter of, you know, really first contact, really. But yeah, very much about cultural commodification and the use of Indigenous imagery. So it's a very interesting space and place.
1: Yeah, I'd love to see the looks on some of the faces of the people that are going through your exhibition at the Museum of Contemporary Art in Sydney. Tony, that's all we've got time for this afternoon. Thank you very much for joining us.
0: No problem. Thank you so much for having me. Cheers.
1: Thank you. Townsville-born Giramay, Yidinji and Gugguyalanji man Tony Albert with us on Drive. Couple of minutes to news.
2: The optimism we saw, the market should have a steady
3: volumes, which were expected, were.
1: Let's find out how the stock market fared today, this Thursday, the 4th of June. Greg Nusifora is here with an update.
4: Pretty horrible day on the market today, Adam. Down 104 points at the moment. It's at about 1% fall. Some of the stocks that gained, Treasury Wines had a sensational day, up 12%, Megaport 7%, and Ampol up 4% as well. On the downside, it was all the resource sector. Pantoro Gold off 9%, Vulcan Energy off 3%, and Paladin off 8%.

0: Northern Star was off 5% at one stage during trade today. Dan Murphy Group Endeavour was up 3.3% after Citi, one of the brokers, upgraded the stock to a buy, saying it offered scope for market gains. In addition to that, Treasury Wines Estate up 11% during trade. It told, and it's finished about 12% gain, told investors that it had narrowed its focus to 10 key brands. It will invest in lighter styles and zero and low alcohol wines during a review of its struggling business in the United States. Aussie dollar was flat, 71.3 US cents, and the gold price was up during Aussie trade, down and overnight, but up today, $35 an ounce, Adam, to 4,468 US an ounce.
1: Thanks for the update, Greg. Have a great Thursday afternoon.
0: Cheers.
1: Regional Drive with Adam Stephen on this Thursday. Coming up, more of the Drive program, including our fun game, Name My Band. I'll set you straight with that one after the news.
2: Yeah, just to change the way I make money and do something that I love.
3: Voices you trust.
4: Nothing that's worthwhile achieving comes easily. So, you know, you've got to put in the hard yards.
3: Proudly local. ABC Southern Queensland.
5: ABC News, good afternoon. I'm Michael Bausch. Queensland's top cop says a scathing review of the police service's finances makes for sobering reading. An independent audit found the QPS ignored government priorities in spending and buying practices. Money was also channeled away from its intended use. The alleged mismanagement has left a likely $400 million deficit. Commissioner Brett Pointing admits public confidence and trust could be damaged.
6: Aspects of the review have now been referred to the Crime and Corruption Commission. Our focus now is on maintaining reform momentum, working through the review's recommendations in consultation with government, and continuing to drive meaningful, lasting change across the organisation.
5: There's been a fatal road accident in Queensland's Central West. Police say the driver of a car died in a collision with a truck on the Landsborough Highway between Longreach and Winton just before midday. The car's passenger was badly hurt and was taken to hospital in a stable condition. The truck driver suffered minor injuries. There's been a confirmed measles case in Cairns in far north Queensland, with health officials releasing a list of potential exposure sites. Christopher Tester reports.
7: The Cairns and Hinterland Hospital and Health Service has asked people to monitor for symptoms of measles over the next 3 weeks if they attended any of the exposure sites at particular times. The list includes a Jetstar flight from Sydney to Cairns that landed at 6:30 last Friday night, the 131 bus between the CBD and Whitfield at certain times on Saturday and Sunday, along with the Cairns Hospital Emergency Department on Sunday evening. The Health Service says the locations pose no ongoing risk. Common measles symptoms include tiredness, severe cough, and a blotchy red rash. The infected patient is recovering at home.
5: Australian beef exporters are bracing for an imminent tariff spike in China. The countries have had a history of trade friction, as the ABC's Alison Horne reports from Beijing.
8: Under a new trade arrangement that started at the beginning of this year, imports of Australian beef to China are subject to new quotas, and once passed, an additional 55% tariff will be slapped on all incoming beef products. China's Commerce Ministry has issued an alert to Australia that it's about to breach the quota, meaning the tariff adjustment will soon be triggered. China says the fee is to protect its local agricultural industry. Alison Horne, ABC News, Beijing.
5: Meantime, the federal government says a looming wave of US tariffs isn't justified. The Trump administration has flagged a levy of up to 12.5% on about 60 countries, including Australia. Washington claims it's a crackdown on forced labour, but critics say it's just a loophole to rescue Donald Trump's trade agenda. Cabinet Minister Murray Watt says Australia has some of the strongest anti-slavery laws in the world. Queensland's Premier says a record 12% drop in stolen car insurance claims is a glimmer of hope. The Insurance Council of Australia says 6,100 were lodged across the state last year. David Crisafulli has told Parliament it means Queensland has lost a shameful title.
9: And what has occurred as a result of these figures is Queensland is no longer number one as the car theft capital of the country, but we must keep going.
5: Former Liberal staffer Bruce Lehrman is locked

0: in a battle with the National Anti-Corruption Commission over the possession of his own diary. Elizabeth Byrne explains.
1: Bruce Lehrman is seeking funds to pay lawyers who represented him in proceedings over allegations he used official information about the French submarine project for his own gain. Today, the federal court heard the diary had been classified and will have to be searched to declassify portions before Mr. Lehrman can have it back. The case comes after the High Court knocked back Mr. Lehrman's bid to claim defamation over allegations he raped Brittany Higgins at Parliament House. He has always maintained his innocence.
0: Queensland's weather, scattered showers tomorrow for the Granite Belt, the southern Darling Downs, as well as the north tropical coast. Fine or mostly fine elsewhere. Possible morning fog between Cairns and Townsville. Brisbane, 13 to 21. The Sunshine Coast, 11 to 21. The Gold Coast and Ipswich both 10 to 21. Fine for the southeast on Saturday. A few showers for Sunday and Monday. On Moreton Bay, seas around 1 metre. 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
4: This hour on Drive, a child safety system in crisis. A report that says Queensland has been getting it wrong for years, and a provocative argument successive governments have failed to heed. The child protection starts long before someone is removed from a home. More on that this hour. Plus, how many things have you put in the bin today? From sandwich wrappers to chip packages and takeaway coffee cups, we're all putting a lot of rubbish in the bin. Often it's purely existing to hold something for us. Packaging, it's thrown away and never used again. Turns out not all packaging, though, is created equal, and in fact some of it is downright disgusting in terms of its waste of resources, as we'll highlight for you today as well. We're going to have some fun soon with a pun for Name My Band. And we had been asking you if a song's ever been just ruined for you by someone you know, to the point you can't even really hear the original anymore. You just hear the very poorly sang or played version from your past. Rick in Cairns says, every man who tried to sing along with Whitney Houston's I Will Always Love You on a job site back in the day. Now, that did not happen. Rick in Cairns. There is no construction or job site in Australia back in the day where men were openly singing Whitney Houston's I Will Always Love You. Was there? You got to tell me more about it. Where was it? What job were you doing? 1300 801 222.
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0: The Romantics, great song as well. What I Like About You, it's 10 minutes past four. This is Drive on ABC Radio Queensland. A few callers in the last hour who couldn't put to air for various reasons. We were asking the question around, has a song ever been just entirely ruined for you by someone you knew who would either sing it terribly out of key or maybe play it horrendously or just whistle it incessantly? Noel in Mackay just reckons generally he says a great song flogged to death was Sweet Home Alabama, says Noel in Mackay. Dave at Warana says any song that's gone into commercial ventures, like the Friends song when it came on the radio, anything that's led itself to an advertising campaign takes me away from the music and into a world of product placement. The ABC should love that. No product placement on the national broadcaster, says Dave. Now I want you to just turn your mind to a bit of fun with a pun. We have a game on Drive called Name My Band on a Thursday, and it is pretty simple. It's a simple premise. We give you a proposition, you just come up with a good name. So, what would you call a band made up entirely of beekeepers? We're going to be talking bees this hour when we hear about concerns of a parasite of European honeybees, which are the main commercial honeybee variety in Australia, a parasite that's running rampant through southeast Queensland and ruining feral colonies of these bees that were providing free pollination services for food and for crops and for farmers. So we'll talk a bit more about that a little later in the hour. But in the interim, what would you call a band entirely made up of beekeepers? They were doing the bee thing, they were making honey, but when they weren't making honey, they were actually making music together. They're not bad, actually, but they need a name, this band. What would you call your band of beekeepers? 0487 993 222. Text them through, or if you're not the one to text, 1300 801 222. And just to get the cogs turning for you, I've had a couple of cracks at this. The obvious one is Sting and the Police, is it not? Or Hive for Fighting. But you've got lots to work with there. I think B sharps or the B flats could also work. So what can you come up with? 0487 993 222.
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0: We live in a world flooded with packaging. How often do you order something online? It arrives in the mail and you have to unwrap packets within packets before you even get to the thing you bought. Pretty much everything that you eat or drink these days comes in a container of some sorts. Some are designed to be efficient or reusable. Some are not. Like the latest craze in drink containers, which has just been named Australia's Worst Packaging in the first Unpacket Awards. You might have seen these in the local cafe. Cold drinks in what looks like a can, except they're clear, they're made of plastic, and they have metal tops with ring pulls. They're basically plastic drink cans. They usually have something like an iced coffee or a matcha in them. And they've just been dubbed the worst packaging in Australia. Kip Hamilton is from the Australian Marine Conservation Society and one of the groups behind the Unpacket Awards. Hey, Kip.
2: G'day. Thanks for having me on.
0: Now, these have been dubbed Franken-cans. What's so bad about them?
2: Yeah, these items are really problematic. As you just said, it's the combination of two different materials welded together, but also they're single use, and the cafes are often using them in dine-in settings where they'd otherwise just be using a glass or a cup as we should be with the reusable models.
0: It's not that long ago that reusable coffee cups became really popular. How surprising is it to see this move away from reusable and back towards disposable?
2: It's really disappointing to see that these are the new trend that's taking Australia by storm. They're displacing reusable items. They're prone to littering if they're used on the go. But also the way that they're made means that they're not eligible for the 10-cent refund. So you don't get your money back through the container deposit scheme.
0: Now, the Franken cans were voted the worst of the worst when it comes to packaging. What else was on the naughty list?
2: Yeah, we had some dishonourable mentions. Also went to Mentos for their individually wrapped mints. These are absolutely prolific. It's hard to go for a walk without seeing one of these on the footpath or along the street. We also had a dishonourable mention to Coles, Woolworths, and Aldi for wrapping five avocados in plastic netting. The people who nominated these items were calling out and saying how frustrated they were to not be able to just buy avocados loose, but also frustrations with when you open the bags, it sheds little microplastics, tiny plastic fragments everywhere. And the final dishonourable mention we had was to Kmart for their dumbbell set. So this one, it's the dumbbells come in a hard protective case, and then you open up the case, and each weight is individually wrapped in its own layer of single-use plastic packaging. It's really excessive.
0: We're hearing here from Kip Hamilton with the Australian Marine Conservation Society, and we're learning about some of the, well, winners, is that how we dub them, of the Unpack It Awards? Are you winning if you're highlighted here, Kip?
2: Well, look, we did have both the worst packaging awards, but on the flip side, we also had the best packaging,
0: All right, well, let's
2: and
0: highlight some positives, can we?
2: there was some excellent examples in that. So for the best packaging, we had three brilliant Australian businesses that are paving the way for reusable models. The overall award for best packaging went to the Utterway for their refillable milk system. This works similar as a beer keg does in a pub, but it's a milk keg for the cafe.
0: That's interesting.
2: Yeah, it's a brilliant idea. So it's one 18-litre keg that replaces nine milk bottles with every single refill. So you think about how much milk cafes are churning through, and then it's amazing how much this sort of one keg that gets refilled can displace all those single-use items.
0: It seems there's a bit more conscious awareness from consumers about plastic packaging. On balance, do you think we're getting better or worse when it comes to packaging?
2: We definitely heard a lot of frustration from people that they weren't able to avoid single-use plastic packaging. And what we're wanting to see is the federal government deliver on its promise from 2022 to reform packaging in Australia. This reform would introduce new laws so that businesses can't add excessive layer upon layer upon layer of single-use packaging, but also support some of these businesses to carry out these brilliant reuse systems.
0: If manufacturers and retailers who are serving up this packaging, if they're doing this, is there anything we can do about it as the people that are buying this stuff?
2: Would absolutely encourage it. Well, avoid it if you can, and understand that's not always the case. Definitely contact the businesses to say that you don't like it, that you'd like another option, and also write to your local member of parliament and say that you support the federal government in introducing new packaging laws.
0: Been hearing from Kip Hamilton with the Australian Marine Conservation Society, one of the groups behind the Unpack It Awards, highlighting the best and worst when it comes to product packaging. Thanks for joining us on Regional Drive.
2: Thanks so much.
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0: So we're asking for your best and worst suggestions for what you'd call a band made up exclusively of beekeepers today. For Name My Band, 0487 993 222. Dave in Coolum, first out of the gates, impressive. Dave's message came in before I'd even finished, I think, introducing the segment. So The Buzz is what Dave would call the band. The Buzz Boys is what Joe from Ruby Vale would call the band. Macca at Mission Beach says, how about the Stingers, Counting the Feet? Whilst Murray says, I'd call my band Buzz B Maru. Lou at Mapleton says, what about the Buzz Cox? One of you says, Beat Keepers would be a good name for the band. Whilst the Flower Raiders is Jared's suggestion for the B band. And Ray from Cairns says, the band would have to be called Queen, wouldn't they? And they would have to be singing, We Will Sting You. What else can you come up with? 0487 993 222. Good suggestions to start. Lots more to work with. What are we going to call our band made up exclusively of beekeepers? Beekeepers. Colonies. Phil Colony.

0: That's Phil Collins, Sisudia, and well, it's 23 past four. For your entertainment only, Name My Band, which is all about having fun with a pun. 0487 993 222. What would you call a band made up exclusively of beekeepers? Keen to hear your suggestions today. I'm getting lots through on the text. If you're not the type to text, you give us a call, 1300 801 222. One of you says, surely it's got to be Beyonce. Whilst Karen from Thinoomba says, the Honey Drops. Well done, Karen. Ross at Harvey Bay would call the band Sticky Fingers. Will at Capella, High Five. Whilst Matt and Dan at Calliope would call the band The Stingers. And Dennis from Gladstone says, how about the B-53s or the Aperists? On the topic of packaging, Mitch at Rubyvale via the text says, back in the late 70s, early 80s, we... equal the whole world were actively doing away with packaging. Then something happened. Packaging makes more money. Then we all went back to our business, singing and getting sweet FA in modern lingo, he says. He's actually spelled it out there for me, which I can't mention on air if you know what sweet FA means. He says, apparently greed in progress, says Mitch from Rubyvale. Guy from Ogathella wants to call the band of beekeepers the Johnny B Goods, whilst Alan in Townsville says, of course, they've just got to be called the Bee Gees and would perform Hive Talking.
1: I'm David Iliff. On Breakfast Tomorrow, you'll hear local news, local weather and local stories. 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
0: It's the fourth most commonly diagnosed cancer in Australia and the second deadliest. But the good thing is, if diagnosed early, 99% of bowel cancer cases can be treated successfully. Jessie Johnson Cash is a nurse, midwife and academic based on the Sunshine Coast, and she received her cancer diagnosis at the age of 45. Her sense of humour helped get her through, and now the mum of four is turning this topic into stand-up comedy. Sarah House spoke with Jessie 2 weeks after successful bowel surgery.
2: I just woke up one morning with a voice in my head that said, you have bowel cancer. And so I did something quite unusual for me and immediately booked a GP appointment. She took me really seriously and sent me for a range of tests, and she got me to do a poo test as well. And the results came back that there was a lesion there and that there had been some blood. And so I was referred for a category 1 colonoscopy. And yeah, I was told that I've got a tumour in my colon.
3: How did that feel, getting that diagnosis?
2: It was a bit strange. In some ways, it was really reassuring because I had been feeling so rubbish that it wasn't all my in my head, that there was actually something wrong. But I did kind of think, is this a joke? I very quickly named him Colin, the colon cancer. It was pretty scary to start off with, to be honest. About 5 weeks after my initial colonoscopy, I had a big bowel resection where they took out colon and 25 centimetres of my lower colon.
3: Did you name the other one as well?
2: I did. He was Rodney. He's Colin's less sus-looking cousin, but is still a bit of an annoying guide that you just want to get out of there.
3: I mean, obviously, this is a very serious topic and we really want people to make sure they are getting tested, but I love that you've brought humour into this as well. How much has that helped you to deal with the process?
2: This has been fundamental to dealing with the process. I didn't know how to break that news to my family and friends, so I'm just like, hey, so guess what? Got cancer, which doesn't go down well in a group chat, but using humour has been really helpful for me to just process what's going on. No one really wants to talk about poos and bums, and I'm a nurse, so, you know, and do have the sense of humour of a teenage boy, so it doesn't really bother me, but it's been a really good way to kind of deal with the seriousness of what's going on.
3: And Jessie, people might look at you and think, you're 45, surely you shouldn't be dealing with bowel cancer at 45, but how unusual is this?
2: It is so common. It has blown my mind. So in just talking to friends and family and sharing some of what I've been going through on social media, I have just had so many people come up to me to say, you know, you're my third friend this week that I've talked to that has been going through this. Early onset bowel cancer, so that's bowel cancer that is detected in people less than 50. It's the leading cause of cancer death for people in our age group. So it's really, really common. But I feel very lucky. And, you know, once those initial tests came back to show that it hadn't spread, I'm going to be in that 99% of people that are going to come through this and live a long and healthy life. And so I just want other people to know, please don't put things off. It is so easy as a working mum of four to not look after myself. If I hadn't have done this, then this would have changed the trajectory of my life for me and my family.
3: Now, you've had this bowel cancer diagnosis, as I say, dealing with it with humour, but not just, oh, I'll invent the name of my colon cancer and get it out. You are writing a stand-up comedy show. What's happening?
2: So I had a lovely camping trip with a big group of friends over Easter. They kind of were prompting me that, hey, Jess, you really should, you know, write that stand-up show that you've been talking about for a while. And so I started off coming up with a few little jokes. And I thought, oh my gosh, I've actually got a stand-up gig here. And so I did a little bit of looking around. I'm aware of Funny Coast, and they've got an open mic night that's coming up on the 18th of June. And I've got a spot. So this is going to be my comedy debut.
3: So you've never done comedy before?
2: I have never done comedy before. I've kind of got no shame. I've got nothing to lose. I'm a perimenopausal woman with cancer. So if they don't think I'm funny, I don't really care. And yeah, I just think it's a way to tap into that age group, people like me, because I think we often think that bowel cancer is an old person's disease, and it's not.
3: So how can people get tested? Like, how easy is this?
2: It's actually really, really easy. So if you're aged 50 years or over, you'll be sent a bowel cancer screening test anyway, people who are 50 to 74. If you're aged 45 to 49, you and many of you might have received a text from the government. I did get a text message just after I was told that I had colon, saying that I could get a free bowel cancer screening test sent out to me, but I needed to request that. So it doesn't cost any money if you're 45 to 49, but you do need to request it. But go along to your GP. They've got all of this information. It is something that's really topical at the moment. We're not sure why we've got such high rates, and Australia has got the leading rates of early onset bowel cancer in the world. Go along to your GP, or the Bowel Cancer Australia website has got all the information about how you request a screening test, depending on your age group.
0: That's nurse, bowel cancer survivor, and soon-to-be stand-up comic, Jessie Johnson-Cash with Sarah Howes. 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
0: This is Drive Across Queensland. Adam Stephen with you on this Thursday afternoon. We'll get a traffic update for you in the next few seconds. Coming up, we're going to be hearing why concerns are abuzz within Queensland's agricultural sector about the rapid rise of an invasive threat to crop pollinators, an invasive parasite that's made its way to Queensland that is wreaking havoc through commercial honeybee hives in the southeast of the state. That one coming up in about 5 minutes. We were leading into that, trying to come up with a good name of a band of beekeepers. 0487 993 222. Lots of texts coming through, but kudos to those who have phoned through their suggestions. Errol in Mackay, one of them, on 1300 801 222. What would Errol call the band? The Reframers. Peter from Yandina called as well to say surely the band needs to be called the Gordon Summers Band. That is Sting, of course. And Dave the Mailman says, an all-female crew, the Hot Smoking Honeykeepers. A couple of you on the text would call the band The Drones. A few of you are saying that would be a male group, wouldn't it? Maybe a barbershop quartet, the Drones. One of you says, hi, Adam, it is Heidi here. I'd call the band The Beautiful Girls. And Heidi enjoying the program this afternoon. While Tony would just simply call the band The Beekeepers. Maureen from Cairns, The Bee City Rollers. And Patrick at Perigian Beach says, beekeeper band name, The Smokers. Keep them coming, 0487 993 222. None of you have come up with this one yet, so I'll take it. What would I call my band of beekeepers? The Varroa Mighty Mighty Boss Tones.

0: cause I'm sure it isn't good, and I'm glad I haven't yet. That's the impression that I get.
1: The Mighty Mighty Boz Stones and the impression that I get. It's 25 minutes to 5.
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3: In Toowoomba, earlier crash on Jane Street at Hume Street has been cleared, so all good through there. On the Sunshine Coast, getting delays still both directions, Mountain Creek for the Sunshine Motorway. In Rockhampton, got a crash inbound Albert Street to Bolsover Street. It's just after Newbridge. Now that's causing heavy delays right back through Kershaw Gardens. In Bundaberg, delays on Childers Road both ways near the River Park Estate. Ongoing roadworks happening there. Single lane traffic still in place for the Bruce Highway through Tully. Reduced speeds also. Got roadworks continuing the Bruce Highway, causing delays both directions outside Innisfail at Marillion and also Gundy. In Cairns, busy conditions both directions, Mulgrave Road at Earlville and also Sheridan Street heading out of town through Cairns North. No major delays for Fraser Coast, Gladstone and Mackay. I'm Jason McLean from ATN on ABC Radio Queensland.
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1: I always do say up a Thursday afternoon, we can't really say we're broadcasting through a smart speaker when we're doing Name My Band, more like a smart aleck speaker. We're after your best and worst suggestions. What would you call a band made up exclusively of beekeepers? 0487 993 222 if you want to text. Or like Justin in Coolum. G'day, Justin. He gave us a call on 1300 801 222. The band name, The Pollinators. Nige would call the band Queen Bee and the Honeys, whilst Julie at Mount Garnet in Far North Queensland would simply call the band The Honeycombers. Peter from Yandina says, in lieu of Brad not being on air, Adam, here's a joke for you. What do you call a queue of five men standing outside a barbershop? The answer? A barbecue.
5: 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ABC Southern Queensland.
1: There are concerns abuzz within Queensland agriculture about the rapid rise of an invasive threat to crop pollination. It's called the varroa mite. It's been a bit over a year now since the aptly named varroa destructor mite was first found in a hive in the Lockyer Valley. It's since spread through southeast Queensland. Beekeepers are reporting it's hit plague proportions in some areas. This is a parasite that feeds on European honeybees. Left untreated, it can cause colonies to completely collapse, which is exactly what appears to be happening to feral honeybee colonies right now, raising concerns about the impact on food production, given these feral colonies were providing a free pollination service of sorts to farmers. University of Queensland native bee scientist Kit Prendergast has been following the march of varroa destructor and is with us on Regional Drive this afternoon. Dr. Kit, thanks for joining us.
6: Always happy to buzz about bees with you.
1: Yeah, we might just start with a reminder. It can't just be assumed knowledge, I think, for everyone that European honeybees, like if I say

0: That some people know exactly what I'm talking about, but it can't just be assumed knowledge that everyone knows what European honeybees are and the role they play in Australia. Do you mind just reminding us?
1: Sure. So European honeybees, the scientific name is Apis mellifera. As their common name suggests, they're an introduced species from Europe. They were introduced with the European colonizers about 200 years ago. And so they're essentially livestock and they're used for honey production as well as crop pollination. They're very versatile and generalist, so they will visit many crops. And in Australia, most of our big crops are also introduced species. So they sort of go hand in hand. But then we also have many, many indigenous native bees as well in Australia, over 2,000 species, with many more still to be discovered. With the European honeybee, as I mentioned, it's like a livestock species and it's managed in hives by beekeepers. And then when they go out into the wild, they're not wild bees, they are feral honeybees. So like when pet cats go out into the wild, they're not wild cats, they're feral cats.
0: Feral pigs, feral horses, all those sorts of things. So I didn't even know that we had feral populations of these bees out there. Kit, how big a challenge or issue has there been with feral populations of honeybees from an environmental perspective, because it's a different consideration for agriculture?
1: Yeah, so that's a really important, take that feral honeybees, whilst they can provide free pollination service for agriculture, when it comes to our natural environment, they're actually having a negative impact. They take over hollows that our threatened native parrots and other hollow nesting birds like ducks and owls need, and they also compete with our flower visiting animals, birds, some possums, wasps, flies, and of course native bees.
0: These Varroa destructor mites have been in Australia a little while now, but they were first formally found in Queensland only last year. Is it a surprise to hear that they've seemingly spread so far and it's seemingly really hard hitting these feral colonies, or people are calling them wild bees, but you have an issue with that, so you're going to call them feral bees, hitting these feral bee colonies hard?
1: So the initial response when it was first introduced to Australia by the government was one of eradication, which didn't work and ended up having lots of beekeepers having to destroy their hives completely if they, so much detected one mite. And now it's moved to a strategy of control. And so that means removing the mites as much as we can, but not having every beekeeper destroy their colonies as soon as they find a mite. It was a very, very hard time for beekeepers, and it still is. But beekeepers, they are making sure that they're doing the right biosecurity. And whilst it's a really tricky situation, as we see with any disease that's introduced to what we call a naive population, so it hasn't been exposed to varroa mite and the diseases it carries, there's initially lots of losses, but there will eventually be like a balance where they live together. And so it's not really disease that's introduced to what we call a naive population, so it hasn't been exposed to varroa mite and the diseases it carries. There's initially lots of losses, but there will eventually be like a balance where they live together. And so it's not really surprising that it's spread, and especially because the way that the commercial beekeeping industry operates is that they have hives and they'll move them to pollinating one particular crop and then to where there's flowering resources and then to another crop. So there's a lot of movement of hives around, which can lead to spread. And then the feral honeybees, they're actually not great for beekeepers either, because they're a reservoir of the mites.
0: Yeah, you say around the world the feral colonies have been hit far harder than the commercial colonies. Why is that?
1: Because beekeepers, they want to make sure that their hives stay healthy, so they're able to check their hives, they're able to treat their hives, and also boost them up. Whereas the feral colonies, they're they're on their own. They don't have any beekeeper caring for them and tending for them, which is why they're more hard hit.

0: There has been sometimes some suggestions that they might, because sometimes they're more genetically diverse and have the ability to, adapt to pressures that the varroa mite is causing, but there's no evidence of that, at least in Australia. The losses, what we can see globally is that the unmanaged feral colonies suffer more than the ones that are managed.
1: Yeah, some reporting around this morning about farmers in southeast Queensland being a bit concerned that they won't be getting as much free pollination services from the feral honeybees. That creates a bit of a vacuum if they're being knocked over by this parasite. But does it open a door for native pollinators to step into?
0: Yeah, so feral honeybees and also managed honeybees, they can cause reductions in our native pollinators through competition. So if we reduce that pressure, competitive pressure from feral honeybees, native bees and other pollinators can, increase their numbers, but it also relies on making sure that we provide good habitats for them. And that's something that, when you've got beekeepers that are able to move their honeybees around, there doesn't seem to be as much incentive to make sure that there's heaps of native flowering vegetation and, really healthy habitats, which is what supports all the native insects that can go and pollinate the crops. If you've got, beekeepers that can put their crops in and feed their honey, feed their honeybees and move them around. So I think there's hopefully going to be a lot more interest and investment in making sure that our landscapes are supporting healthy, diverse pollinator populations. And, that's something that I'm advocating for in Australian native bee and pollinator conservation strategy.
1: Been hearing from Dr. Kit Prendergast, the native bee specialist and scientist with the University of Southern Queensland. Thanks for joining us.
0: That's all right. Great to chat. Thanks.

0: one for Jacinta, who suggested that we call our band of beekeepers B. Linda Carlisle. Fair few suggestions coming through for Name My Band. We like to have fun with the pun. On a Thursday, what would you call your band of beekeepers? Here comes the honey, says Leroy at Mission Beach. Luke says, I'd just call my band Honey Kept. Dale from Ball Bay would call the band the Bee Leavers. And Peter from Habana would call the band BB Queen and the Honeymakers. So, been having some fun with this afternoon. Hive Five, another one that's just come through. 0487 993 222. The Honeybutts is what Perry would call the band.
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0: Queensland's child protection system is at breaking point, and according to a recent inquiry, the answer isn't more child removals, more residential care, or more bureaucracy. The Child Safety Commission of Inquiry concluded that governments have spent too long responding to the symptoms of family dysfunction while failing to tackle the causes. Its report calls for a major shift towards early intervention, accountability, and prevention. And that message echoes many of the recommendations put forward by the Noel Pearson-founded Cape York Institute, which has argued for some time that if Queensland is serious about protecting children, it needs to confront difficult issues including alcohol abuse, domestic violence, chronic school disengagement, and long-term welfare dependence. Kirsty Davis is CEO of Cape York Institute with us this afternoon on Regional Drive. Kirsty, thanks for joining us.
3: Thanks for having me, Adam.
0: So Aboriginal and Torres Strait Island children, we know, remain dramatically overrepresented in the child protection system. Why hasn't Queensland been able to shift those numbers despite decades of reform?
3: That's a good question, Adam. It's been almost 30 years since the Ford inquiry, and child safety has been heading in the wrong direction for far too long. We have had a state government that's been focused on more residential care facilities, more jails, too much of a focus at the tertiary end of this space. Our focus is on the prevention. Our focus is on parents taking responsibility and ensuring that every child is safe and they grow up in a home that's full of love and pride.
0: So for our audience outside of Far North Queensland, which is significant today, the Commission referenced something called the Family Responsibilities Commission. For audiences unfamiliar with that, how does it work?
3: Yeah, that's an interesting one, Adam. It was back in the early 2000s where we had some strong community leaders that were standing up and saying, do you know what? Enough is enough. There's too much grog flowing into our communities. There's too much of a reliance on passive welfare. And we're seeing too much harm, too much violence. And sadly, that happened to be the children and the women that are at risk. So we had reform leaders that came together and the FRC was established as a result. So the FRC is local commissioners, local leaders that call families that need a little bit of help to the table and push this responsibility. They call for accountability, and it's backed in by both state and federal legislation.
0: The Commission referenced the Family Responsibilities Commission. You describe it as a circuit breaker. What evidence do you have that it changes family behaviour before children enter the child protection system?
3: The FRC has a lot of evidence around this, Adam. So we're seeing children engaging in school when families are conferenced. We're seeing millions of dollars that has been put into income management, and that income management, when families are called to a conference, when it gets to a point when things aren't improving and there's an income management plan put in place, money is quarantined, and it's quarantined for food, for education, for household costs, and that means money on the table for kids. So there's the evidence there that shows that this is working. It shows that when families come to that conference table, things improve, behaviour improves.
0: Some people hear what you're saying, Kirsty, I'm sure, and think, well, that sounds paternalistic or coercive. How do you respond to criticism about the model being sort of, we'll tell you what to do?
3: Well, it's early intervention, isn't it? And I think that everyone in this nation would agree that every child deserves a home that is safe. Every child deserves to go to sleep at night and wake up being safe.
0: We're hearing from Kirsty Davis, CEO of the Cape York Institute. If the Queensland government, you know, asked tomorrow, could you expand FRC, would you be able to? It's working in some communities. And if so, how would you go about this model maybe being used in other communities? Could it only be used in Indigenous communities, or does it have broader application?
3: Well, our first priority would be expanding the FRC opportunities. So when individuals are stepping up and taking responsibility, that responsibility has to be met by a guaranteed opportunity. Opportunities look like work opportunities. It's a good school program for our kids. Too many of our kids, if they stay in Cape York and attend high school in Cape York, 1 in 100 of those children finish year 12. So then that puts that child on a trajectory, which is disengagement, entering the justice system, and that's just not good enough anymore.
0: The Institute talks a lot about responsibility. Critics might argue poverty, housing shortages, service failures are the real drivers of child neglect. Are they wrong?
3: Oh, look, these contribute, Adam, but our focus is on parental responsibility.
0: Is there a risk that discussions about responsibility just end up sounding like blaming parents without addressing the conditions that they're living in?
3: Well, I think, as I said earlier, that the blame can be pointed towards that way, but I don't think there's a person in this nation that believes that every parent has a responsibility to make sure that they raise a child that is safe.
0: One of the strongest messages in your response to the inquiry was that alcohol policy is child protection policy. Could you just elaborate on that a little more?
3: Yeah. Alcohol and passive welfare organises dysfunction. We know that when alcohol is in a home, when people are not engaged in work, children do not get a good night's sleep. Children may not necessarily be safe, and it just then flows on down the neighbourhood. We see it with children not in school the next day, and alcohol is a driver of dysfunction in a home and in a community.
0: For our broader Queensland audience, there are some Indigenous communities where there are alcohol management plans. There has been increasing pressure in some of those communities to weaken those plans. What evidence convinces you that the restrictions that are in place are improving child wellbeing?
3: Well, the restrictions in place, do you mean AMPs being wound back?
0: No, like the AMPs.
3: When they're in place, we've got data that shows that when the AMPs were put in place and when they were enforced, violence dramatically dropped. Now what we're seeing, Adam, is the communities where AMPs are being wound back, homes that were once safe because those families chose not to go to the social club, they're no longer safe because there's carriage limits. So alcohol's not just sitting in a social club in some of these communities, it's being carried around the community, and that puts our children at harm.
0: We're hearing the response of Cape York Institute to this big report that was tabled in Parliament, the final report from Queensland's Child Safety Commission of Inquiry, delivering a stark warning. Governments have been treating the symptoms of child harm and ignoring its causes. We're hearing some of the response from Cape York Institute here. The report and your response actually emphasise chronic school absenteeism. What does a child's persistent absence from school tell us about what might be happening at home?
3: Well, it's neglect. Every child has a right to an education, and we know that when a child is not attending primary school, they struggle to get through secondary school. And then when they're not finishing secondary school, as I mentioned before, we know what that journey looks like.
0: We view truancy generally as an education issue. Does that need to be looked at differently?
3: Yeah, we've recommended in our report that it does need to be addressed. And we've also recommended that there needs to be a truancy commissioner, and those numbers, that data needs to be reported.
0: The government will now consider the recommendations. This report been described as a once-in-a-generation opportunity. It will obviously look at those recommendations, and we'll find out down the track what will be done about it. 5 years from now, what would convince you that the government has grasped this opportunity?
3: As we've said, Adam, they've got a once-in-a-lifetime opportunity here in front of us to create some change. We're looking forward to working with a brave Chris Ofuli government that takes this report and does something about it. We've seen governments previously that haven't, and we know where we're sitting now with child safety. In 5 years' time, if we have children finishing year 12, if we have job opportunities and pathways for people to move into, if we're addressing the addiction, if we've got a government that's backing in local leadership around personal responsibility, we believe that we will see the child safety numbers drop. We'll have safer homes. We'll have homes that, when you look through the window of that home, parents are in jobs. They're role models for their children. Children's education is valued. A home is safe. And

0: there's food on the table.
1: Do you think that directly flows into some of the, well, the big concerns right across Queensland around youth crime and stolen cars and a lot of the other challenges we're seeing?
0: Absolutely. If you have a look at a child that's entered the justice system, I bet you we can show you an education pathway that's failed them.
1: All right. Well, there's a lot for the government to digest. Kirsty Davis, sorry, has been with us from Cape York Institute. Kirsty is the Chief Executive Officer, and we've been looking at, well, some of the recommendations coming out of Queensland's Child Safety Commission of Inquiry report tabled in Parliament. And

0: medicinal cannabis prescriptions and driving. That one coming up, amongst the many other things, after the news at 5 o'clock, which is coming up now on Drive.
1: Where local voices matter.
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1: Your town, your station. ABC Southern Queensland.
0: And I'll get to some more of your suggestions for what you call a band of beekeepers as well after the news.
3: ABC News, good afternoon. I'm Michael Bausch. The corruption watchdog's been called in after an independent review found the Queensland Police Service misused taxpayer funds. Hannah Moon reports.
4: The Crisafulli government commissioned an external audit in January to go through the QPS's books and contracts. It found the service ignored government priorities in spending and buying habits. Money was also channelled away from its intended use. Police Minister Dan Purdy tabled the report in Parliament today, and he didn't mince his words.
5: The report is a bombshell review and it is damning.
4: Commissioner Brett Poynting says it makes for sobering reading and admits public confidence and trust could be damaged.
3: Police have charged a third teenager over an alleged knife attack in Toowoomba on the Darling Downs. A 19-year-old male suffered minor wounds to his arm in yesterday's incident at the Grand Central Shopping Centre. A 17-year-old suspect was arrested at a Rockville address this morning. Two other boys, aged 14 and 16, were detained yesterday afternoon. The Federal Aged Care Minister has defended a new computer system that decides government funding for home care. Client data is entered manually, but a strict algorithm locks in the final payout, which can't be overridden. Hundreds of complaints have forced officials to reassess 132 decisions. Sam Ray maintains the tool is faster and fairer, but has still ordered an urgent departmental review.
6: We think the integrated assessment tool is a significant improvement on the previous assessment system, but I'm not satisfied with the prioritisation mechanism. That's a component of that tool. So I've asked the department to conduct a rapid review.
3: China has warned it could hit Australian beef imports with a massive tariff spike within days after a strict trade quota was nearly filled. Alison Horn reports from Beijing.
7: Starting this year, China announced a new quota system for Australian beef imports, it says, to protect its local agricultural industry. China's Commerce Ministry has just issued a warning to Australia that the quota threshold is about to be reached. After then, beef imports will be slapped with an additional 55% tariff. The impost could happen within days, and despite lobbying from the Australian government, there's no indication the quota will be lifted or expanded. Alison Horn, ABC News, Beijing.
3: Iran has denied firing missiles or drones at Kuwait's international airport, instead laying the blame on a malfunctioning US missile system. William Howard Evans reports.
8: US Central Command has rejected the claim as false, saying Iran launched a deliberate, calculated and unjustified attack on the civilian airport. Kuwait says the assault killed one person and injured dozens more and has attributed it to Iran. This comes as US President Donald Trump faces increasing pressure to bring the conflict to an end.
9: The yeas are 215 and the nays are 208.
8: That's the US House of Representatives approving a resolution to block Mr. Trump from continuing the war. For now, the vote is largely symbolic, but it reflects growing unease among some Republicans over the administration's handling of the conflict.
3: A high-profile neo-Nazi has avoided jail after he and other white supremacists were found guilty of booing at a Melbourne Anzac Day service last year. Christian Silver reports.
10: Jacob Hersant was the first Victorian to be jailed for making a public Nazi salute and is one of Australia's most prominent white supremacists. Today, a magistrate described his criminal past as deeply troubling but opted not to send him to jail over loud booing during an Anzac Day dawn service last year. Hersant and three others disrupted the service, heckling an Indigenous elder when he performed a welcome to country. Today, the magistrate found all four men guilty of behaving in an offensive manner. Hersant was ordered to pay a $1,900 fine.
3: To finance on the markets, the ASX 200 fell 100 points today to close at 8,686. The Australian dollar's worth 71.4 US cents.

0: Queensland's weather, scattered showers tomorrow for the Granite Belt, the North Tropical Coast and Northern Cape York. Fine or mostly fine elsewhere. Possible morning fog between Port Douglas and Ingham. Some frost inland, including the Northern Interior. Brisbane 13 to 21, the Gold and Sunshine Coasts 11 to 21, Ipswich 10 to 21. Fine for the southeast on Saturday, a few showers for Sunday and Monday. On Moreton Bay, seas around a metre. ABC News.
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2: You're with Adam Stephen. ABC Southern Queensland.
3: In this hour, we'll have a look across the border into New South Wales at some proposed sweeping reforms that will move away from punishing the mere presence of THC and focus more closely on whether a driver is actually impaired if they've been given a prescription medication for medicinal cannabis and they're found to have had active THC in their system. Queensland has a zero tolerance for this, by the way, so it's really interesting to see what this trial in New South Wales will uncover in terms of the data and the road safety of allowing people with medicinal cannabis in their system, albeit at low levels, to be on the road. And sculpting, sawmilling and all things timber will be on display this weekend at the Jandowee Timbertown Festival, including a healthy dose of chainsaw art, would you believe it? You'll meet an excavator turned chainsaw artist from Warwick who is making his way to the Western Downs as this year's feature artist. And get this, he's only been carving for 2 years. We'll get you a weather update as well, and we'll keep you across what's happening on the roads. Regional Drive with Adam Stephen this afternoon. We've been having fun with a pun, getting you to come up with good names for what you call a band of beekeepers. For Mike in Rocky, it's the Pollinators. For Reg in Cairns, he says the Not Waspers or the Sticky Fingers. Greg at Rocky says, remember Gilligan's Island when Ginger, Marianne and Miss Howe put a band together? It was called the Honeybees. Dave from Toowoomba had called the band Land of Milk and Honey. And Dave from Stanthorpe says, with the current events going on, how about the Rollovers?

0: That's Chapel Roan and Good Luck, Babe. Robbie on the Sunshine Coast says, Adam, if only we'd voted yes to The Voice and Kirsty Davis's voice was listened to. Robbie was just responding to that interview with the CEO of the Cape York Institute just before the news in relation to the Child Safety Commission of Inquiry report handed to the government. Evidently what Kirsty was saying resonated with you, Robbie. A few other texts coming through on child safety, peripheral to that discussion, which I'll get to if I can. On an earlier conversation around bowel cancer, Mick from Mareeba actually texted through and said, my bowel screening test came up positive in September last year. I had a 4-hour operation to remove a malignancy tumour in October. Although they got it early, a few cancerous cells had gotten into my lymph nodes. I completed the 4-course chemotherapy treatment, finished 3 months ago, and got a clearance from the oncologist. I'm horrified when I ask people if they do the test, and they reply that they just throw their kid away. I'm 74 next week, says Mick in Mareeba.
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2: This is ABC Southern Queensland.
0: Well, for years, thousands of Australians prescribed medicinal cannabis have faced a difficult choice. Take their medication or get behind the wheel. Now the New South Wales government is proposing some reforms that would move away from punishing the mere presence of THC, the active compound in medicinal cannabis, and focus more closely on whether a driver is actually impaired. It's a debate that's reigniting questions here in Queensland about fairness, road safety, and whether our laws have kept pace with modern medicine. Peter Flanders is a former police officer of over 40 years and these days works as a special advisor with the University of the Sunshine Coast Road Safety Research Collaboration. And I had a chat to Peter today about what impact this trial in New South Wales might have in other states.
3: As I understand it, from what I've been able to find out, New South Wales are going to introduce a thing where if you've got a medicinal cannabis prescription, if you get pulled up on the side of the road and your level is determined to be 50 nanograms, which is what they use for drugs, is 50 nanograms, then what will happen is you, like everyone else, will get a 24-hour license suspension so that it takes you out of the driving environment for 24 hours, which is fantastic. But then upon analysis, when your sample gets sent away for analysis, if it comes back and it is deemed to be under 50 nanograms for a medicinal cannabis user, then they will not be charged at all, whereas a normal person will be charged. The extension of that is if a medicinal cannabis user on prescription has a reading that comes back that's over 50 nanograms, so over what they've determined to be the legal limit, then they will simply get a warning and they can have up to 2 warnings, which resets every 2 years. So, you know, to put it really simply, if you're on prescription for medicinal cannabis in New South Wales, you get a free pass 2 times every 2 years.
0: What are your issues with the way that that will operate? What are your concerns?
3: Look, there is a few. There's some good stuff about it. And the 24-hour suspension to remove people from the driving environment is absolutely brilliant because it does exactly what it should from a road safety point of view. Having said that, anything to do with marijuana of any type, medicinal or otherwise, that has an active ingredient in it, there's massive variability between individuals, and we know that from research, not just here at Sunny Coast, but all over the world. So putting an arbitrary limit on it for the roadside really is fraught with danger unless it's backed up by a lot of evidence. And I suppose what I don't see and what's been reported is

0: any degree of evidence that has supported this decision. So I think it's on shaky ground there. And the other thing that I think is really dangerous is giving people a free pass on two occasions every 2 years. Because if you look at the words around the reasons for that, it says so that people can adjust their prescription, in other words, the amount they take. The problem there is that's determined by a doctor. It's not determined by the user. The user determines the time from when they take it to when they elect to drive. So the reasoning behind that is actually, once again, not based on evidence.
1: Have you seen any compelling evidence in Australia or anywhere else in the world, Peter, that suggests that they just shouldn't be on the road at all? Or is there a legitimate grey area here that does need to be explored?
0: There is definitely a legitimate grey area that needs to be explored. And I think that's one of the issues from a research point of view, is that there literally isn't the black and white of it's good, bad or indifferent. There is a grey area. With this legislation introduced, what we've seen is a step forward into the grey area that isn't based on, as we can see it, on research that actually defines it. And that's the whole problem with medicinal marijuana or any other type of marijuana, is that there is massive variability in how people react on the same dose. And that we absolutely do know.
1: Hearing you from Peter Flanders, who spent more than 40 years as a police officer and these days is a special advisor with Sunshine Coast University in the Road Safety Research Collaboration. Queensland is a very decentralised state. For most of our listeners, driving isn't a choice, it's a necessity. Do our current laws in Queensland adequately reflect the realities of modern medicinal cannabis acceptance and use?
0: Look, some would argue they don't, because we have what they call per se legislation, so anything at all. There's an argument to be had, but the argument needs to be had when the evidence is available, and it absolutely is not available. And if I can go to, I suppose, the medical side of it, the initial thing with medicinal marijuana was to treat medical conditions. And for that, it is absolutely legitimate. But the problem is we now have some in the community who have gone on to medicinal marijuana and now want the driving environment to change to suit their current normal. And that's not the way it should be, because the medicinal marijuana is to treat their medical issue, not to make their driving fit into it. And at the end of the day, I ask everyone listening to you, do you want someone with drugs in their system driving towards your family on a highway at 100 kilometres an hour?
1: We'll let the listeners answer that in their own minds, Peter. It's evident that you're not convinced that Queensland should be changing their laws just yet. You want to see more evidence. Will that evidence come from New South Wales? Do you think what we see in New South Wales in the next couple of years, do you think it'll shape what happens across Australia?
0: Look, I think it will put pressure across Australia, as the Victorian laws have done. You know, there's definitely pressure on all governments in Australia to look at this. The evidence, rightly, in my opinion, should come from the New South Wales trial, and it should come from a whole heap of areas. Like, I mean, all the stuff we're doing here, because we focus on impaired driving.
1: How hard has it been for you to actually work out the exact level to which impairment occurs?
0: I'll simply answer that by saying we haven't.
1: You can say, for instance, we know what the rules are around alcohol and roughly speaking, how many standard drinks you can have before you're going to be over the limit and you shouldn't be driving. With medicinal cannabis, have we worked that out yet?
0: Absolutely not. We are conducting one study around that issue, which will take quite a bit more time to finalise. And that evidence just is not available at the moment, which is why I'm sort of harping on about the need for absolute caution here, without jumping in.
1: Why do you think it's such a contentious debate?
0: I think it's got to be contentious. It's arrived at being contentious because it's hasn't been a debate that's been based on evidence historically or even now. It's largely based on emotion. It's based on some degree of activism in some areas. And, you know, I'm not saying that's right or wrong, but that is the reality. But what it absolutely should be based on is two things, and that is evidence and road safety, because people get killed when people drive with drugs in this system. It is as simple as that. Marijuana is a psychoactive drug. It is designed to reduce

0: reduce pain and do other things to your body which reduce your ability to react and all of those things. It's like alcohol in that respect. It's not improving your performance at all.
1: I'd imagine it opens itself up for potential legal challenge as well. Say, for instance, Peter, someone was driving because they were told they can drive under a certain level of THC in their system. They're involved in an accident, but in worst case scenario, people in their car are killed. They're not. Do they turn around then and say, well, you told me I was safe to drive at this level. People have died in my car. I'm taking action here.
0: Yeah, I actually hadn't thought through that scenario, but I suppose in this day and age, that is certainly a possibility, isn't it? Yeah, and I think what you've highlighted there is that there is nothing straightforward about this issue, nothing at all.
1: Your message, given that this is going to be in the news at the moment, it might be easy for people to kind of conclude, well, if it's going to be legal in New South Wales, it's fair enough for me to be driving here, even though you run the risk of losing your license if you do so in Queensland. You'd have to imagine some people will just infer, based on what they're reading, Peter, that it's coming for Queensland. What would be your parting message?
0: My parting message would be, if you are taking medicinal marijuana, work very, very closely with your medical professional and err on absolutely on the side of caution. I would say if you're taking it, don't drive. Don't take that risk because the risk isn't about getting caught. The risk isn't about, the 1 month disqualification and the $300 fine. The risk is about living with the death of another human being on your hands if you crash and cause a fatal crash.
1: Peter Flanders, former long-time police officer, these days working as a special advisor with the University of the Sunshine Coast Road Safety Research Collaboration. Do any of you have a strong feeling either way on whether Queensland's laws are fit for purpose when it comes to our zero tolerance stance for medicinal cannabis prescription users and the road? They can't have any THC in their system, no active compound in the system at all. So it does discourage people strongly from driving. And do you have a strong view either way on whether you'd like to see Queensland adopt something like the New South Wales trial, or whether you're very comfortable with the current state of play? Let me know. 1300 801 222. You can text 0487 993 222.
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3: In Toowoomba, heading out towards Oakey and Dalby, delays through Kingsport, Warrego Highway as Farmfest continues. On the Sunshine Coast, delays both directions, Mountain Creek for the Sunshine Motorway, and also Nicholm Way both ways through Minyama. In Rockhampton, earlier crash Albert Street inbound at Bolsover Street just after Newbridge. That's been cleared. Still some very heavy delays back through Kershaw Gardens. Outbound a little bit busy, and outbound on Old Bridge busy also. Delays on Childers Road and Bundaberg just at the River Park Estate with roadworks there. In Townsville, delays on Walcock Street heading through Mount Louisa and Cosgrove. Roadworks also in Cairns, very busy conditions northbound at Kamarunga Road heading up through Carabonica, and slight delays outbound Sheridan Street through Cairns North as well, and a bit busy up and down the range towards Kuranda. I'm Jason McLean from ATN on ABC Radio Queensland.

0: Ben Lee, and Cigarettes Will Kill You. Just 4 minutes away from our next news update on Regional Drive. Adam Stephen with you on this Thursday afternoon slash evening. One of you says, well, you can have a beer but not a joint. It's ridiculous. And the ex-police officer might be living in too hard land. Cannabis is not designed to do anything. It's a natural plant, says one of you via the text on 0487 993 222.
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0: Let's find out what weather's coming your way across Queensland over the coming days and into the weekend. Morgan Pumper, g'day.
2: Hey, how's it going?
0: This is, I think it's been described as peak Queensland, the weather earlier in the week. It's going to start to feel a bit more wintry over the next 24 hours, though. And we do have a severe weather warning for just a slither of Queensland into tomorrow morning.
2: Yeah, that's right. So while we do see things pretty clear over the state, look, we do have the chance of some damaging winds around the southeast coast and Darling Downs and Granite Belt. So with that, that is just mostly due to an approaching trough, which has been bringing some headaches to our southeastern states. But look, while it's mostly on those peaks and lee slopes for Friday morning, as we get to the weekend itself, seems like while things will be cooling off during our mornings because things will be quite clear and also getting that little bit of cold air getting brought up from the south, next week there's a little bit more of a change compared to what we see over the next few days. But for now, things looking pretty clear and calm, excluding just that chance of some of those increases in the winds in our south.
0: We have been told, been forewarned actually all week, that the temperature dial was going to be turned down significantly as we got into the

0: weekend. Does that still look to be the case?
1: Yes, it does. So really at the moment, while we're looking at Toowoomba for 8 to 14 degrees tomorrow, very windy conditions, 3 to 18 at Charleville. Look, the more south that you are is really more of a focus of getting more of that cold air, but still that chance of some rather chilly temperatures the next few mornings. So even Billawilla with the 2 degrees the next few mornings and some other spots where we've got the chance of some frosty starts for the next few days. Nonetheless, while we are even looking at Mount Isa with 6 to 23 degrees tomorrow, look, it's nothing to really, you know, lock yourself up inside over, but it might just be that initial chill to the season that we'll be seeing with the current temperatures we have into tomorrow and also just with the windy conditions. It's not really combining with too much showers, so it's not that full wintry blast, but I think it'll still bring that bit of a chill factor for people who are out and about over tomorrow.
0: All right, well, we've been forewarned, Morgan, in the southern part of the state. You might need two jackets, not one. All right.
1: Yes.
0: We'll get a weather update with you again tomorrow, but for now, thanks very much for joining us.
1: No worries. Thanks, Adam.
0: That's Morgan Pumper with us from the Bureau, and I'll be on air with all our Queensland audience again tomorrow. So for our southern Queensland listeners through ABC Southern Queensland, Wide Bay, and Sunshine Coast will be with us again tomorrow, which means you'll be getting Fish Talk at this time of the afternoon, which I know some of you will be thrilled about and others maybe less so. But if you've never given Fish Talk a go before, hear us out. It's a lot of fun. You don't even need to like fishing to enjoy it. It's time for news.
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5: ABC News. Good afternoon. I'm Jessica Van Vonderen. A 35-year-old man has been acquitted over a fatal assault outside a Western Downs pub in 2023. Grace Nakamura reports.
6: Moa Lagaya has been cleared of all charges after pleading not guilty to the unlawful striking causing death of 32-year-old Lincoln Hode. The four-day trial in Toowoomba's Supreme Court heard evidence of a drunken night out at the Dolby races on September 16th in 2023. The two men did not know each other but crossed paths during the night, culminating in a fight outside the Australian Hotel just after 1 a.m. The court heard it was a fact that Mr. Lagaya punched Mr. Hode, who fell down and hit his head, and later died from his head injuries. Defence barrister Craig Eberhard successfully argued it was self-defence after Mr. Hode pushed and kicked Mr. Lagaya first.
5: A damning review has made serious allegations of financial mismanagement within the Queensland Police Service and triggered a corruption watchdog probe. The independent investigation was ordered by the Crisafulli government in January to audit QPS spending and buying habits. It found government priorities were ignored and funds were misdirected, leaving a $400 million black hole. Police Minister Dan Purdy says the report isn't pretty and he took no pride in tabling it in Parliament today.
7: But the report is a bombshell review and it is damning. This report has showed shocking instances of financial mismanagement and governance failures in the Queensland Police Service. This review aims to refocus the organisation on frontline policing.
5: The federal government's big budget tax changes have passed the House of Representatives, but they still need Senate approval, as Jack Mackay reports from Canberra.
8: The government is forging ahead with its reforms to negative gearing and the capital gains tax discount, with the changes passing the lower house, where Labor has the numbers. The coalition attempted to amend the bill to remove those reforms from the legislation, but failed. The bill now heads to the Senate, where the government needs support from the Greens to get the changes over the line. The minor party is yet to say if it'll back the laws, raising concerns about the level of ministerial discretion in the bill. Treasurer Jim Chalmers has suggested those concerns are a beat-up.
5: There's been a confirmed measles case in Cairns in far north Queensland, with health officials releasing a list of potential exposure sites. Christopher Tester reports.
9: The Cairns and Hinterland Hospital and Health Service has asked people to monitor for symptoms of measles over the next 3 weeks if they attended any of the exposure sites at particular times. The list includes a Jetstar flight from Sydney to Cairns that landed at 6:30 last Friday night, the 131 bus between the CBD and Whitfield at certain times on Saturday and Sunday, along with the Cairns Hospital Emergency Department on Sunday evening. The Health Service says the locations pose no ongoing risk. Common measles symptoms include tiredness, severe cough, and a blotchy red rash. The infected patient is recovering at home.
5: Queensland's Deputy Premier has poured cold water on calls to cap soaring council rates. Josh Dye reports.
10: Sunshine Coast Council this week hit residents with a 10% rates hike following an 11% increase last year. The council cited the spiralling cost to provide services. Several other councils across the state are grappling with similar pressures and have also hiked rates well above inflation. Council Watch, a national ratepayers association, is calling for Queensland to follow Victoria's lead and introduce a rates cap. Deputy Premier Jared Blay says that's not on the government's radar.
11: I would say at this stage that it's not something the government has considered, and the rates are a matter for local governments.
10: Sunshine Coast Council will also slash 130 jobs as it tries to balance its budget.
5: In the NRL, round 14 begins tonight with Manly hosting Souths. And in the AFL, the Adelaide Crows are at home to Geelong to begin round 13. Queensland's weather, scattered showers tomorrow for the Granite Belt, the North Tropical Coast and Northern Cape York. Fine or mostly fine elsewhere. Possible morning fog between Port Douglas and Ingham and some frost inland, including the northern interior. Brisbane, 13 to 21 degrees. The Gold and Sunshine Coasts, 11 to 21. And I'll have more news at 7 o'clock on ABC TV. Hope you can join me then.
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0: Do you reckon you could draw a magpie or a kookaburra? Drawing them is one thing. How do you reckon you'd go carving one out of wood? Soon you're going to be meeting someone whose specialty is actually doing said carvings with a chainsaw. And those skills will be on full display this weekend at the Jandowee Timber Town Festival. And an outback pub with 90 staff, heaps of backpackers, and the occasional reptile ingress has just cleaned up at the Queensland Hotel Association Awards. For our great Queensland pub crawl, you're going to meet the family team behind the pub and find out why the daughter has been fired and rehired about 6 times in the last 2 years.
13: 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This is ABC Southern Queensland.
0: We had a conversation earlier around Queensland's stance on medicinal cannabis and driving, which is that there is zero tolerance for medicinal cannabis use. If you're going to be driving, if you've got THC in the system, you can't be on the road. A few of you are quite angry about that, actually, and you're texting through. I haven't read those texts out. But we do have a caller here that has a perspective to share. Thanks for joining us.
14: No worries, mate. How are you?
0: I'm good. Now, you've had medicinal cannabis prior?
14: Yes, currently on it, and it's through oil. So oils are at CBD and a blended oil with THC in it. And it was used as a replacement because prior to that, with my condition, I had to get medication for. I was on Lyrica, which is a prescription medication. And basically with that, I was having blackouts, just spells where I didn't know what was happening, numbness in my body and lots of other side effects. And I'm perfectly able to drive on that. There's plenty of people around on that medication driving. No testing required and that sort of thing. It can cause like really bad hallucinations on high doses and things, but with the oil, it's more controlled and stuff. And I do drug testing myself, saliva tests and urine tests occasionally just to make sure I'm not over the limit. But I think it's funny that you're allowed those types of medications that are far worse for people on the roads than medicinal cannabis.
0: What do you make of what New South Wales is introducing, a trial that would allow drivers prescribed medicinal cannabis who tested positive for THC below a certain threshold, they wouldn't face charges under some proposed changes?
14: For me, I still think like people shouldn't be able to drive if they're impaired. So I'm not too probably fond of that, but I think they do need to look at it like the policeman earlier was saying, that they need to look at something, because it's not right that I need medication and I can't drive, but other people can drive on medications that are way worse, impair you more, but because they're not listed as illicit drugs and their prescription medication, they're allowed to drive. So they do need to do more research into it, because I change my medication schedule to be able to work. So I have it at night, test myself every few weeks just to test my levels aren't too high, and it doesn't show on a saliva test, and then sort of go from there. But ideally for me, I should be having the medication in the morning. So
0: how far do you have to leave it? Have you worked out for you how long you have to leave it between when you take your medication and when you can drive, when there's no more in your saliva?
14: So depending upon the blend that you have of the oil, but for the blend that I'm on, for a saliva test, I need about 12 hours on the dosage that I'm on from having it. So I need to be careful. If I'm getting up early, I need to have the dosage early that afternoon, or just skip it altogether. But if I skip too many nights, then I get the symptoms back and I'm debilitated and can't do my job anyway. So that's sort of catch 22. So they definitely need to do something about it, but driving impaired, I don't agree with that, and I don't agree with the fact that they can actually get a free pass either. I don't really agree with that.
0: They get a warning if they're over the THC limit. They get two warnings, actually. You can have two warnings in 2 years. It resets after 2 years, and that's the trial in New South Wales, so we'll wait to see how that all unfolds. But thank you so much for sharing, because I don't take prescription medication at all, let alone medicinal cannabis. So I've got no idea what kind of impairment there is and how long you have to wait after taking a dose to be able to drive.
14: And it's very different. It's not like it's very minor, but I can see how people could get impaired by it. And if they're in a higher blend, they could, and their dosage could be quite high. But even on the tiny bit that I'm on to control my medical condition, that I still need to wait between 10 and 12 hours at least.
0: Really illuminating. Thank you very much for sharing with us.
14: Nice. Thanks, mate. Have a good RV.
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0: It's John Mellencamp.
1: Hurt so good.
0: 17 minutes to 6. This is Drive Across Queensland. One of you via the text says, if you're going to have a scientific discussion, let's use the correct terminology, not the propaganda. It's medicinal cannabis, not medicinal marijuana. And secondly, given the length of time after use that THC can be detected, drivers don't even have to be under the influence to return a positive test with the current testing methods, which precludes medical use, even if you don't drive for days. Ridiculous, says one of you. Well, just our caller there says about 12 hours he has to wait after taking medicinal cannabis on the dose he's on before the saliva test says he's okay to drive. So not days, but certainly hours for some people. What are we now? 5:45. So coming up, of course, we've got our current affairs programs, Australia-wide and PM. So PM first, then Australia-wide. And then we've got this evening, the NRL, round 14 of the NRL. So get your tips in if you haven't already, which I'm more so reminding myself than anyone else. I'm doing horrendously in the tipping this year, like dead set. I'm having an absolute shocker. And the NRL does kick off tonight with the game between Manly and South Sydney. And we'll have the full call for you on your local ABC.
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0: An outback pub with 90 staff, heaps of backpackers, the occasional reptile incursion. It's just cleaned up some major industry awards. And while the family behind the bar might have fired and rehired each other several times during the throes of angry passion, something they're doing is clearly working and drives Chris Calcino has more for this leg of the Great Queensland Pub Crawl.
6: Hi there, my name is Meg McPhee. I'm from the Mayfair in Emerald in central Queensland. We've been out there for the last 2 years, a family-run pub with my mum and my dad and myself.
7: And you just cleaned up at the Queensland Hotel Association Awards. What did that process look like?
6: So we did get to nominate for a few awards, and we were shortlisted for about 7 of those, one being Best Family Dining, which we did get, and then we won Best Overall Hotel Regional Division, which was very unexpected, and we could not be prouder.
7: That second award is massive when you think about it. And you guys have only been there for, what, 2.5 years?
6: Yeah, so we've been out at Emerald for 2.5 years, although my family have been in pubs for a very, very long time. Dad since he was 21, and then my mum

0: So it's kind of like we've hit that sweet spot where, you know, we've kind of got a formula that works. So yeah, it's going really well.
1: And can you just tell me a little bit of how your family came to be involved with the Mayfair?
0: Yeah, so we were in St. George for a while and we moved away from St. George back to Brizzy. Took us about 18 months. We were searching high and low all across Queensland to find the perfect venue. Finally came across the Mayfair. It was a really quick process, but we did take over the Mayfair January 2 years ago. Yeah, ever since then, you know, we have just been working with the community and with, you know, amazing staff to kind of get it to where it is.
1: When you picture iconic bush pubs, you think of those century-old, like, big two-storey timber buildings with massive verandas, but the Mayfair's got a completely different story, doesn't it? How did it come about?
0: So I believe the Mayfair was built in 2008, kind of on the higher side of town, which is quite interesting. And it definitely was not what I expected when I walked in there, because I am very used to my family having kind of the old school pubs, Art Deco vibe. But no, it's an incredible pub, very well built, epic layout. So yeah, it's a cool pub, very different from what we usually do.
1: It's not small either. It's actually pretty massive from what I can tell.
0: Yeah, a bit on. Yeah, we have about 80 motel rooms out the back, big sports bar, a bistro, seats like about 300 people, big function room, 200 people. And then we have like a smaller kind of restaurant, a bit more fine dining, definitely not fine dining, but really, really good food for about 70 people. And then we have two bottle shops, a drive-through, and then one in town. So there's a lot happening at the Mayfair, never stops.
1: And for publicans, it's often the big killer that over years and years it can grind them down as the hours that you have to keep. But you guys operate on a particularly interesting schedule because you've got to make sure you feed all the miners before they head out into the fields and after as well. How does that work?
0: Yeah, no, it is wild. It's practically 24/7. So yeah, but like we've got about 90 staff at the Mayfair who kind of work around the clock. And then I'm really lucky because it's obviously my mum, my dad and myself. So we kind of all take it in shifts in kind of who pulls their weight and, you know, doing different things. You know, we're really lucky because the customers that come through, you know, they've helped us along the way as well, because we've not really done a mining town before. So that is a huge thing, is having customers who help you.
1: You guys are serving meals at 5 a.m, is that right?
0: Yeah, yep. So yeah, open from 5 a.m, shutting at 12, calls at 3 a.m, who knows? All

0: For decades, it was a bit of a quiet country crossroads in recent memory, but it's become this big, bustling, heavy industry hub. Is that growth led to the expansion of the Mayfair to its current state?
1: Yeah, I think that when we came, it was definitely already kind of in its growth period. So we are really, really lucky. Definitely having a town that is constantly growing and, you know, people coming through, and it helps so much. And, you know, we've got people in Emerald who are from all around, like all different walks of life. And it's awesome because we can kind of showcase all different types of hospitality, and people really respond to it. So that's cool.
0: Who's the one local who sort of epitomises what the Mayfair is all about?
1: God, there's so many. We have this one table, and it's the table of knowledge, they call it. I don't know how much knowledge is on this table, but it's just a group of larrikins that sit there, and they are the Mayfair.
0: It's a yeah. Table of, what do you say, bulldust or knowledge.
1: Do they
0: have a ringleader, or is it a democracy?
1: God, they all have their day of the week, you know? Week on, week off.
0: And you have got that massive staff out there, but fortunately there's lots of people who go out to the Central Highlands and that area. There are lots of backpackers and people seeking out their 88 days of work. Do you give a job to many of those guys?
1: Yeah, so we have about 90 staff.
0: That's
1: over
0: massive.
1: The years, so yeah, insane. Insane, tell me about it. But over the years, we've been really lucky. So we've definitely grown in terms of getting more like local staff and consistent people that have come through. But honestly, our pub would not run if we did not have the amazing backpackers that come through.
0: 2.5 years you've been there now. What's the funniest thing that you've seen since you've been behind the bar?
1: Oh my God. I honestly could sit here for days, half of which probably aren't appropriate for radio. But, you know, I mean, I've been fired by my mum numerous times. I've been fired by dad as well.
0: When the tempers are running hot.
1: Oh, yeah. But it's all part of being, you know, family business, right?
0: Well, you can't be fired because your mum, I spoke to her earlier, and she said that you've got skin in the game. You're an investor on this pub.
1: Well, that's the point, Chris, right? But, you know, she's still my mum, so she still is the boss.
0: Yeah, that's true.
1: Oh, no, but we've got plenty of stories, you know, like people... Can I get the sweet potato chips? Don't make sure they're not too sweet, you know. I've had dad call the wrong person and fire them because, you know, there's 90 staff. I've had, you know, the multiple backpacker stories. Like, that's a whole different thing. And then, you know, it's wild. You know, with snakes in motel rooms. We had a guy and he had a snake and he was telling us, oh, it's okay, it's just a python, but I can't catch it. And dad goes, no, mate, that's a taipan. Maybe put some shoes on.
0: Oh, my gosh.
1: Well, it's wild.
0: It must be like herding cats sometimes when you've got... I'm sure a lot of them are hard workers, but if you're a 20-something-year-old backpacker seeing the world, you also want to have a bit of fun.
1: Oh, absolutely, absolutely. But we are very, very lucky, you know, with the people we get through the pub.
0: And back to these awards, have you already chosen the spot on the wall where these trophies are going to go?
1: Oh, I don't know. Dad took them home the next day. He was so excited and... so proud. He said, I'm taking them home. So once I get home today, we'll probably sit up, have a beer to celebrate and figure out a place to put them.
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0: Classics, Ramona Turner, all right? No matter how many times you hear them, so it is with Linga from the Cranberries. 3 minutes to news. After the news.
1: Hello, Samantha Donovan here. On PM at 6:05, the Prime Minister defends Australia's record on slave labour as the United States plans higher tariffs for countries it claims are failing to end the practice. Also, a critical breast cancer and endometriosis drug pulled from Australian shelves, and most of the big names out of the French Open in Paris.
2: It's really awesome to see an open tournament for once in a Grand Slam, being on clay and the ability to move and slide, and it does neutralise the big servers a little bit.
1: I hope you'll join me for PM just after the 6 o'clock news.
0: Tell you what, we had a good chuckle throughout the hours looking back at the program now at Name My Band, a band of beekeepers we were after, and we had some beauties that were texted through. Some that I didn't get to earlier in the piece. Mick at Mareeba was going to call the band Buzz Fizz, whilst Ryan in Warwick wanted the BG Buzz for the name of the band. BG's Buzz, sorry. And I think Ninderi Jr. has come through late. He says, whatever we decide on for the name of the beekeeper band, surely they have to cover My Sharona, and we change the lyrics to Might Varroa, says Ninderi Jr. Oh, wow. It's a shame that that's come through so late. I would have liked more listeners to have heard that one, Ninderi Jr. If we can't laugh at our own challenges, I mean, the Varroa mite is no laughing matter for commercial beekeepers, but if we can't laugh at least at some of the challenges we face, we just cry, right, which we don't want to do on the radio. I mean, you're welcome to cry, but we'll laugh if we can have the choice. It's been great to keep you company throughout the day. We'll be back tomorrow, the Regional Drive Show, so I'll present for all our audience tomorrow as well, which means that you'll be getting Fish Talk, some of the other things we do on a Friday. So if you're not a regular listener of the what's known as the Northern Drive program in the ABC, mind you, we cover Western and Central Queensland as well. But if you're not an ordinary listener to My Drive Show, tomorrow you'll be getting Fish Talk and a few other things that are fun on a Friday. So we're looking forward to bringing you that. And it's been good keeping you company. I want to thank the people that have all contributed to the show today. So we've had Chris and Jess and Evan and Tessa helping out, and it's led to a very rich program with lots of interesting stuff. You can go back and listen to anything that you might have half caught or want to hear again. Via ABC Listen, the program will be up online within the next 15 minutes. You can find the last week's shows there. I'll catch you tomorrow at 6 o'clock.
3: We don't want our kids being sick, being exposed to this unhealthy water.
4: When it's local.
5: To hell with that. Not in this town, mate.

0: ABC News. Good evening, I'm Michael Bausch. Queensland's top cop says a scathing review of the police service's finances makes for sobering reading. An independent audit found the QPS ignored government priorities in spending and buying practices. Money was also channeled away from its intended use. The alleged mismanagement has left a likely $400 million deficit. Commissioner Brett Pointing admits public confidence and trust could be damaged.
1: Aspects of the review have now been referred to the Crime and Corruption Commission. Our focus now is on maintaining reform momentum, working through the review's recommendations in consultation with government, and continuing to drive meaningful, lasting change across the organisation.
0: Queensland's Child Safety Minister says data on investigating urgent cases of vulnerable children isn't entirely accurate. The Child Safety Inquiry found that in the year to March, only 44% of 24-hour priority response assessments started on time. That's down from 91% for the previous 12 months. It coincided with the launch of the department's troubled Unify IT system. Amanda Cam says it doesn't mean things have gone backwards.
2: It speaks to operational data of a point in time. I am not concerned because I have overseen the remediation plan of Unify.
0: Israel and Lebanon have agreed to renew a ceasefire as US President Donald Trump says a peace deal with Iran could come as early as this weekend. Here's Linda Gruen.
3: The truce demands that the Iran-allied Hezbollah militant group stops firing at Israel and evacuates from a buffer zone. An earlier ceasefire did not hold, but the Israeli ambassador to the U.S. says he's hopeful.
4: Because we see that the people of Lebanon are committed to freeing their country from this malign influence of Hezbollah and Iran.
3: Several Western countries have condemned Israel's military actions in Lebanon. Mr. Trump has meanwhile played down continued fighting with Iran despite a ceasefire.
5: And I'd say in that part of the world, ceasefire is when you're shooting in a more moderate manner.
3: A truce in Lebanon has been a condition of the Iranians to agree to a peace deal with the US, and Mr. Trump now says it could come as early as this weekend.
0: A major drug maker will stop selling a life-saving breast cancer and endometriosis treatment in Australia. Stephanie Dalzell has this report.
6: The smaller dose of the drug known as Zoladex will be removed from both the pharmaceutical benefits scheme and the private market in November, although a larger dose will remain available for prostate cancer treatment. The drug company AstraZeneca has said it's because of commercial reasons, but the Breast Cancer Network Australia's Vicky Durston says it's left patients feeling anxious and fearful.
7: Needless to say, we're all seriously concerned.
6: AstraZeneca said it would provide free access to the drug for an initial 6 months, for those who couldn't get alternative treatment.
0: A judge says it's bizarre that the National Anti-Corruption Commission's taking so long to give former Liberal staffer Bruce Lehrman his diary back, since it might contain classified material. Elizabeth Byrne has the story.
8: Bruce Lehrman is fighting the commission over funds he says were promised to pay his lawyers to defend allegations he used official information about the French submarine deal for his personal gain. The diary is part of the evidence. The commission says before it is handed over, parts will have to be redacted and other parts declassified ahead of a hearing in October. The High Court recently ended Mr. Lehrman's defamation claims over reports about allegations he raped Brittany Higgins when they both worked at Parliament House. He maintains his innocence.
0: Dive operators are demanding a major expansion of no-fishing coastal zones ahead of a federal review of marine parks. Christy Sexton-McGrath reports.
9: The Australian Dive Industry Association has launched an advertising campaign calling for stronger protections in offshore waters, including the Coral Sea off Queensland. The move comes as Federal Environment Minister Murray Watt prepares to review the country's marine parks, a process that takes place once a decade. Dive industry veteran Dr. Terry Cummins says illegal and unsustainable fishing in Australia's remote oceans needs to stop.
10: The ocean is the lifeblood of our world.
9: The federal government says it's committed to increasing highly protected marine areas in Australia's oceans to 30% by 2030.
0: Queensland's weather, scattered showers tomorrow for the Granite Belt, the North Tropical Coast and Northern Cape York. Fine or mostly fine elsewhere. Brisbane tomorrow 13 to 21. ABC News.
11: Good evening and welcome to PM. I'm Samantha Donovan, coming to you from the lands of the Wurundjeri people of the Kulin Nation in Melbourne.

0: Tonight, the Prime Minister defends Australia's record on slave labour as the US plans higher tariffs on countries it claims are failing to end the practice. Also, a critical breast cancer and endometriosis drug being pulled from Australian shelves, and most of the big names out of the French Open in Paris.
1: It's really awesome to see an open tournament for once in a Grand Slam, being on clay and the ability to move and slide, and it's a different movement pattern. It does neutralise and nullify the big servers a little bit.
0: First this evening to Donald Trump's latest tariff scheme. The US administration is planning to put a 12.5% tariff on goods imported from Australia and dozens of other countries because it argues they've failed to address the use of forced labour in their supply chains. Australian industry groups say this latest proposal is creating further uncertainty for businesses. Modern slavery experts are sceptical of the Americans' justification for the tariff hike, but think that further scrutiny of Australia's laws on the practice is warranted. Catherine Gregory reports.
2: Australian industries and businesses exporting to the US are trying to figure out just what the latest tariff announcement from the White House means for them.
3: We are concerned that the top-up tariffs that has been announced last year has considerably reduced our opportunities in the US. And this 12.5% will, I think, that exasperates the issue.
2: Murad Sharif is the general manager of Vector Automation, a manufacturer of automated machinery and software for the timber truss and frame industry. The US has been a pretty big market for the company, but it's now looking elsewhere. After US President Donald Trump announced Australia is among dozens of countries which will be subject to a 12.5% tariff on most goods it exports to America.
3: It becomes more expensive for the American supplier, American manufacturers to purchase our equipment, and our equipment becomes less desirable for them to purchase. Therefore, we need to start seeking another market.
2: The US justifies the hike as a way to crack down on modern slavery in countries' supply chains. Or, in other words, whether the materials Australia imports are being produced under forced labour conditions. Murad Sharif says his company works hard to stay on top of this.
3: We do have a modern slavery policies in place, and we monitor it really closely and make sure we are choosing our suppliers very carefully to make sure that they are adhering to the modern slavery rules.
2: Australia has already faced tariffs on goods exported to the US. Beef and gold have been exempt. The blanket 10% tariff on all Australian imports, though, was struck down by the US Supreme Court earlier this year. Innes Willocks is the CEO of the Australian Industry Group.
4: It makes Australian businesses, you know, that fractionally more less competitive in the American market compared to their American counterparts.
2: As Innes Willocks points out, the proposal goes against our free trade agreement with the United States.
4: But at the moment, that seems to be counting for very little in the eyes of the American administration. And, you know, it would be really unfortunate if they pursued this.
2: It echoes a similar comment by Prime Minister Anthony Albanese, who declared the proposal as unjustified and inconsistent with the free trade agreement. The news has brought bipartisan support, however, with the opposition vowing to work with the government to fight tariffs. While former Liberal Treasurer and former ambassador to the US, Joe Hockey, says increasing tariffs won't even improve the American economy, but it could cause inflation instead.
5: I just don't understand where the world is heading here in the United States, where people think it's a great idea to increase taxes on consumers and think that it's going to improve the economy and create more jobs.
2: Human rights and legal experts acknowledge that while the US's latest tariffs proposal is largely a political move, Australia still has a lot of work to do on the issue of forced labour. As James Cockayne, the New South Wales Anti-Slavery Commissioner, points out, while Australia has a modern slavery act federally and it's been world-leading, it still doesn't go far enough.
6: Which requires certain businesses to report each year to the federal government on what they're doing to address modern slavery. But there are no penalties if they fail to report, and there's no particular standard of conduct beyond some suggestions from government in guidance as to what they have to do. So there's no formal due diligence obligation.
2: He says the federal government is still sitting on a report from 3 years ago which recommended strengthening that law, and it's imperative there's action given in

0: In Australia alone, it's estimated 41,000 people are in modern slavery.
1: Catherine Gregory. A spokesperson for the Federal Attorney General, Michelle Rowland, says the government has agreed to most of the report's recommendations and is implementing its response to combat modern slavery in supply chains. Alan Sykes is a professor of law at Stanford University in the US and an expert on international trade. I asked him why the Trump administration is now seeking to impose tariffs on countries it claims are failing to crack down on forced labour in supply chains.
2: Well, the Trump administration is trying to reconstruct the tariffs that were originally imposed over a year ago, but were determined to be illegal by the Supreme Court. And then there was another round of tariffs under a statute that allowed only 150 days worth of tariffs. Those expire in July, and they were also ruled illegal by a lower court. So they're turning to the third statute, Section 301 of the 1974 Trade Act, to try and reconstruct similar tariffs as the sort of a third legislative basis for what they're hoping to do in terms of our trade policy.
1: Tell us about that legislation and how they think it gives them the grounds to target countries allegedly not doing enough on forced labour.
2: So this Section 301 of the Trade Act of 1974 had a predecessor in the 1930 Tariff Act, but it essentially gives the president the authority to impose trade restrictions in response to unfair trade practices by foreign countries. And the definition of unfair trade practices is extremely vague. It gives the president a great deal of discretion to determine what's unfair, what constitutes a burden on U.S. commerce. And so it does require some procedural steps. It requires the United States trade representative to go through an investigation and identify the specific practices in question by the particular countries in question, and then to publish those findings and give a period of public comment, which is now open until sometime in July. But ultimately, the president has final discretion.
1: The Australian Prime Minister, Anthony Albanese, says this nation has world-leading laws on forced labour. Do you think that the Trump administration will have done much research on the practices of each of the countries they're looking to slap the tariffs on, looking at their laws and practices?
2: Oh, I don't think so. I think this is somewhat pretense. I don't think it's really a serious concern for forced labor. I think it was just the best option that was left to the Trump administration after the courts had struck down their previous options. So I suspect Australia probably is quite concerned about forced labor, as are other countries that are being targeted by these tariffs. But that doesn't seem to raise a big obstacle for the Trump administration.
1: Professor Sykes, do you think these tariffs could be the subject of legal challenges, perhaps in the American courts, but also in an international forum?
2: So starting with American courts, I think there will be legal challenges. The arguments will be similar to the ones in the original tariffs case that are somewhat sort of quasi-constitutional about the extent to which Congress can delegate tariff authority and the extent to which a statute that focuses on a particular type of issue can be used as a basis for sweeping tariffs against all sorts of different countries. That's what we call in the United States the major questions doctrine. There may also be some challenges under what's called the Administrative Procedure Act to the findings of the U.S. trade representative that might be characterized as arbitrary and capricious. It's harder to succeed against this particular statute because it's going to require a step forward in the constitutional jurisprudence or the willingness of the courts to review the president's decisions on matters of economic policy, but I don't doubt that there will be some legal challenges. As far as the international setting is concerned, this is not a national security statute, so the United States cannot invoke the national security exception in the WTO. So I think that challenges based on the legality of what the United States is doing in the WTO would be fairly strong, but I don't think the United States cares anymore.
1: So what effect is that American attitude having on global trade, particularly if these new tariffs do come in?
2: I think it will reduce trade, but it won't eliminate it. This will just be, in many ways, a kind of continuation of what's been going on for the past year, which the world economy has muddled through without any great disaster.
1: The Australian Prime Minister says it's American consumers who will be affected if these tariffs do eventuate. Has there been much reaction as yet in the US to this latest tariff plan?
2: I don't know that there's been a lot of reaction to this particular latest development, but I think the general view of the public in the United States on the tariffs that the Trump administration has imposed has been negative. The polling on tariffs is certainly not favorable, but the administration seems determined to carry through with them regardless. And this, I don't think this is really an escalation in tariffs so much as it is just an alternative basis for doing what the president was already doing for the past year.
1: That's Professor Alan Sykes from Stanford University in California. The federal government's legislation to curb negative gearing and increase capital gains tax has passed the House of Representatives. But before it can become law, it must pass the Senate, where it'll need the support of the Greens. The government wants to get the bill passed by the time Parliament rises for the winter break on the 2nd of July. But it faces an uphill battle to do that. The opposition is hoping to team up with the Greens to stymie the government's ambition by extending a Senate inquiry into the legislation. Rachel Mealy prepared this report.
3: Order. The result of the division is ayes 94, noes 48. The matter was resolved in the affirmative.
4: And with that, the year's most talked about bill passed the lower house, but it didn't go quietly.
3: And I call order. Order. Members on my left will cease interjecting. Order!
4: As the bill passed, Treasurer Jim Chalmers gave a thumbs up, but he and the government now have a fight on their hands getting it passed by the Senate. The tax bill combines the $250 annual tax offset for salary earners with constraints on negative gearing and capital gains tax concessions. Shadow Treasury spokesman Tim Wilson says the opposition will apply maximum pressure to oppose the tax bill in the Senate.
5: Let's be very clear about this. The Australian people did not vote for the tax measures put before the Parliament and the House and now the Senate. I absolutely want Australians to have their voice in this process because they didn't have it at the ballot box.
4: As well, the opposition parties are concerned that the tax bill gives Treasurer Jim Chalmers too much ministerial discretion over some sections of the new tax package. Tim Wilson says negotiations with the Greens to send the tax bill and another bill on the NDIS to longer Senate inquiries are underway.
5: The legislation giving huge carve-outs to the Treasurer to basically act like he is a sort of king of the tax system, that the Greens are rightly alarmed, as the Coalition is rightly alarmed. And so we're going to apply maximum pressure and leverage because we need to remember, the Australian people did not vote for these taxes. They weren't taken to the last election, they haven't had endorsement, and now the government's trying to shut down and silence Australians from raising their voice and their concerns about their impact.
4: In response to a question in Parliament, Jim Chalmers denied the bill gives him any extra powers.
6: If the Honourable Member knew anything about tax legislation, he would know that these are not extraordinary powers. And
3: order.
6: The legislative instruments that are used to determine definitions in the tax system are disallowable by the Parliament, Mr. Speaker. In the usual way, and I don't remember hearing any of this from any of those opposite when governments of the opposite political persuasion had exactly the same kind of system, Mr. Speaker.
4: Assistant Treasurer Daniel Molino denies the government is rushing the legislation through the Parliament, but argues that getting the first bill through will allow for better certainty.
7: When you look at the GST over its entire design and implementation, there was something like 30 bills involved. So it is important to put this initial framework bill in place to provide certainty and clarity when it comes to the tax cuts, but also when it comes to the CGT and negative gearing design for investors and for other participants in the economy.
4: For its part, the Greens Party says it's all ears when it comes to negotiations about the passage of the tax bill. The Greens Treasury spokesman is Nick McKim.
8: I mean, we're always happy to talk to anyone who wants to make a fairer tax system in Australia, and we've got our views about what a fairer tax system would look like, and we think that the government's missed an opportunity to deliver a much fairer tax system and one make some changes that would address the housing crisis at the scale that it demands. But in terms of any discussions with the Coalition or with Labor or with other crossbenchers, we're happy to talk to anyone.
1: Greens Treasury spokesman, Senator Nick McKim. That report from Rachel Mealy. This is PM. I'm Samantha Donovan. You can hear all our programs live or later on ABC Listen. Ahead, most of the top tennis players knocked out of this year's French Open. Breast cancer and endometriosis patients have been given just a few months' notice of the removal of a crucial drug from the Australian market. The drug's maker, AstraZeneca, says it's withdrawing the product for commercial reasons. But a higher dose of the drug will remain available in Australia for prostate cancer patients. Isabel Massali reports.
9: Breast cancer patients are scared and furious.
10: The injection helping keep me alive. It's been discontinued.
9: Mother of three, Kate Hardman, has been updating her social media followers on her stage 4 metastatic breast cancer. She can't believe a drug she's been using for 3 years will soon disappear from Australian shelves.
10: I haven't yet spoken to my oncologist, who I know will guide me and help me come up with a plan, but that doesn't stop me being terrified. And truthfully, it also makes me angry. Why remove a medication that is working? A medication that is helping people stay alive. It feels like, yet again, a price is being put on our life.
9: Megan Fisher visited her oncologist this morning and was told she'll have to wait and see what her treatment options are.
11: So my treatment has been, and still is, after 2.5 years, is a combination of targeted treatment and hormone treatment. So Zoladex is a part of that hormone treatment for me. I absolutely think it's part of medicine that's keeping me alive, yeah.
9: From November, the 3.6 milligram dose of Zoladex will no longer be available in the Australian private market and under the PBS. But a higher dose will stay, which is used for prostate cancer treatment. In a statement, a spokesperson for the company, AstraZeneca, said it's working to provide free access to the lower dose for 6 months for those without alternative treatment pathways. Health Department official Duncan McIntyre was questioned yesterday at Senate Estimates.
12: We've been in discussions with AstraZeneca and a range of other companies about the retention, but the company has advised that they are removing that item from a number of markets, including Australia, and that's been a commercial decision. For further information about the reasons that have driven that, you'd have to talk to the company, but it's not just Australia that's been affected by this withdrawal.
9: It's estimated that about 7,000 breast cancer patients rely on this drug in Australia. Dr. Wanda Swee is a medical oncologist at the Peter MacCallum Cancer Centre, where hundreds of their patients are being treated with Zoladex.
13: And essentially, it's used for two main reasons in women with breast cancer. The first is for ovarian function suppression, for treatment of hormone receptor positive breast cancers. And we know that this helps improve cure, as well as in patients with metastatic cancer, control of their breast cancer. It's also used in patients who are undergoing chemotherapy, who are premenopausal and wish to protect their ovaries during chemotherapy as well. And so it's got a double use in premenopausal women.
9: Breast Cancer Network Australia's Vicky Durston agrees it's a very effective drug. They've been contacted by many who are anxious about this decision.
14: They already live with fear of it coming back or fear of progression for those living with metastatic breast cancer. And so this uncertainty has them unclear of whether they need to stockpile the drug, whether it's not going to be accessible, what's available and when is it not there for them. So they are really fearful, and we want to reassure them that it is available at the moment, and we are working tirelessly with clinicians and with the Pharmaceutical Benefits Advisory Committee, who have been fantastic in having those conversations around what other options are available for these women.
9: Dr. Wanda Swee explains efforts are underway to make similar drugs available on the PBS. It's not clear when that may happen.
13: There is a big push from both consumer bodies as well as medical oncology bodies to try and get some of these other medications available to our patients. So that is one avenue to, I guess, that we're all as a community trying to advocate for, so that our patients don't have a disruption in their supply or their treatment, essentially.
9: But she hopes Australian patients don't face a situation like this in the future.
13: A lesson learnt from this scenario is being able to have more options, firstly, so that we can tailor treatment treatments to our patients, but also so that when one medication supply is disrupted, we still have another option for our patients, I think is a major lesson from this

0: this situation.
1: Oncologist Dr. Wanda Swee from the Peter MacCallum Cancer Centre. That report from Isabel Massali. Well, if you haven't been paying much attention to the results at this year's French Open tennis in Paris, you may be surprised to see which players are lining up for the singles semi-finals over the next couple of days. No Sinner, Alcaraz, Sabalenka or Swiatek. In fact, only one of the top five seeds has made it through in the men's or women's draws. Kimberly Price filed this report.
2: World number one Aryna Sabalenka bows out of the French Open, losing in three sets to 25th seed Diana Schneider. Sabalenka admits she's disheartened by her shock exit from the Grand Slam.
3: No thoughts, no emotions. Just want to quit tennis right now, but we'll see. We'll see in a few days. Hopefully I'll get back on track mentally.
2: Sabalenka isn't the first top seed to be defeated in this year's French Open. In the men's competition, number one ranked Yannick Sinner went out in the second round. Meanwhile, number two, Carlos Alcaraz, was forced to pull out of the tournament because of injury.
4: It's really awesome to see an open tournament for once in a Grand Slam.
2: Mark Sofoulis is the head coach of the Melbourne International Tennis School. He says the clay court of the French Open and the grass surface of Wimbledon create a big challenge in the Grand Slams.
4: Being on clay and the ability to move and slide, and it's a different movement pattern. It does neutralise and nullify the big servers a little bit.
2: The results at the French Open may be surprising some pundits and spectators, but not Mark Sofoulis.
4: You know, a lot of the players that have grown up on clay are doing some really good things. And, you know, the players that are deep in the tournament now, Caboli from Italy, Arnaldi, have been around for a long period of time and starting to really hit their straps, and clay is their surface. So, you know, I think, you know, seeing them is, you know, in a clay tournament, being deep in the tournament, is actually a pretty decent result.
2: Matteo Arnaldi is the underdog of the men's competition, coming into the tournament ranked 104th in the world. He'll come up against his fellow Italian Flavio Caboli in the semi-final.
5: We are good friends. We practice a lot together. We played a lot since we were like 12, 11. So, I mean, we know each other very well. It's going to be a tough one.
2: In search of his first Grand Slam title, third seed Alexander Zverev will take on 27th placed Jakub Menchik. Over in the women's fixture, Russia's invasion of Ukraine is also creating tension, and Ukrainian player Marta Kostyuk has regularly denounced the conflict.
3: The biggest thing I can do is sit here and talk about it so more people can find out about it, so they don't get used to this terrible life.
2: She will take on Russian Mira Andreeva in the semi-final, and Kostyuk says she has to push past the politics once she steps foot onto the court.
3: I don't think if I didn't separate it, I would be able to beat Mira two times that I played her this year. Usually never care who is on the other side of the net. You know, I'm there to play tennis and do my job, and that's it. So it's not going to change for me on Thursday.
2: After beating Sabalenka, Diana Schneider will take on 114th seed Maya Haflinska for a place in the final. Throughout the French Open, many players have visibly struggled on the court with the heat. Roland Garros officials use the wet bulb system to measure various weather components to determine if breaks are needed or if play should be suspended.
6: So the existing heat policy in the French Open is the same for men and women, but it's actually different across the whole tour.
2: Dr. Paul Bowell is from the Sports Innovation Research Group at Swinburne University. He believes there needs to be a universal approach to managing heat policies across different tennis tournaments.
6: There's the ATP Tour, which covers the men. There's the WTA Tour for women. There's an International Tennis Federation, and then there's also the Grand Slams. And they all have different policies, different implementations. There needs to probably be a bit more of a coming together of the associations to have a bit of a more unified governance approach to tennis.
2: The French Open finals will be played this weekend.
1: Kimberly Price. Thanks for joining me for PM. I'm Samantha Donovan. The podcast of the full program is available on ABC Listen. And we'll be back at the same time tomorrow. Good night.

0: ABC News, good evening. I'm Michael Bausch. The federal government's big budget tax changes have passed the House of Representatives, but they still need Senate approval, as Jack Mackay reports from Canberra.
1: The government is forging ahead with its reforms to negative gearing and the capital gains tax discount, with the changes passing the lower house, where Labor has the numbers. The coalition attempted to amend the bill to remove those reforms from the legislation, but failed. The bill now heads to the Senate, where the government needs support from the Greens to get the changes over the line. The minor party is yet to say if it'll back the laws, raising concerns about the level of ministerial discretion in the bill. Treasurer Jim Chalmers has suggested those concerns are a beat-up.
0: A 35-year-old man's been acquitted over a fatal assault outside a Western Downs pub in 2023. Grace Nakamura reports.
2: Moa Lagaya has been cleared of all charges after pleading not guilty to the unlawful striking causing death of 32-year-old Lincoln Hode. The four-day trial in Toowoomba's Supreme Court heard evidence of a drunken night out at the Dalby races on September 16th in 2023. The two men did not know each other but crossed paths during the night, culminating in a fight outside the Australian Hotel just after 1 a.m. The court heard it was a fact that Mr. Lagaya punched Mr. Hode, who fell down and hit his head, and later died from his head injuries. Defence barrister Craig Eberhard successfully argued it was self-defence after Mr. Hode pushed and kicked Mr. Lagaya first.
0: The corruption watchdog has been called in after an independent review found the Queensland Police Service misused taxpayer funds. The state government commissioned an external audit in January to go through the QPS's books and contracts. It found government priorities in spending and buying habits were ignored. Money was also channeled away from its intended use, leaving a likely $400 million deficit. Tehran's foreign ministry has condemned yesterday's US attacks on an oil tanker near the Strait of Hormuz and a communications tower on Iran's strategic Keshem Island. Here's William Howard Evans.
3: The ministry says the strikes flagrantly violate an April ceasefire between the warring sides and the UN Charter's prohibition on the use of force against sovereign states. This comes as US politicians approved a resolution calling on President Donald Trump to end the war. The vote is unlikely to affect any real change, but Jared Monsheen from the US Study Center says the mood in Washington is shifting.
4: The strong hold that Donald Trump has had on the Republican Party is still significant, but it is not ironclad.
3: This marks the fourth attempt by the House to rein in Mr. Trump's war powers.
0: China has warned it could hit Australian beef imports with a massive tariff spike within days after a strict trade quota was nearly filled. Alison Horne reports from Beijing.
5: Starting this year, China announced a new quota system for Australian beef imports, it says, to protect its local agricultural industry. China's Commerce Ministry has just issued a warning to Australia that the quota threshold is about to be reached. After then, beef imports will be slapped with an additional 55% tariff. The impost could happen within days, and despite lobbying from the Australian government, there's no indication the quota will be lifted or expanded. Alison Horne, ABC News, Beijing.
0: Queensland's Premier says a record 12% drop in stolen car insurance claims is a glimmer of hope. The Insurance Council of Australia says 6,100 were lodged across the state last year. David Crisafulli's told Parliament it means Queensland has lost a shameful title.
6: And what has occurred as a result of these figures is Queensland is no longer number one as the car theft capital of the country, but we must keep going.
0: So the weather for Queensland, scattered showers tomorrow for the Granite Belt, the North Tropical Coast and Northern Cape York. Fine or mostly fine elsewhere, possible morning fog between Port Douglas and Ingham, some frost inland, including the northern interior. Brisbane 13 to 21, the Gold and Sunshine Coasts 11 to 21, Ipswich 10 to 21. Fine for the southeast on Saturday, a few showers for Sunday and Monday. On Moreton Bay, northwesterly winds reaching 20 knots, seas around 1 metre. 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
7: We're not here to cause drama. We're not here to stir anybody up. Like, as I said, this is the last place of stop that we had to go. We had nowhere else to go.
8: Homelessness rates have been stubbornly high across regional Australia for decades. Now a tragedy on the banks of the Murrumbidgee River in New South Wales has seen services forced into overdrive. And some very unusual materials are finding their way onto the catwalk.
9: And just seeing how I can use the leathers in different forms, and even the scales.
8: We're talking fish leather. That's later on the program. My name's Alex Barwick. You're listening to Australia Wide, coming to you from Arinda Country in Mbantwa Alice Springs. We start the program on the banks of the Murrumbidgee in southern New South Wales. It's been a month now since a baby died during birth at a camp beside the river, prompting an emergency response to homelessness in Wagga Wagga. But it's been very wet and cold of late, and people are still struggling to find a home. And local volunteers and services are stepping up their outreach. Lauren Pezzette reports.
10: As winter settles over the fog and frost-prone city of Wagga Wagga, there is a sense of despair among the growing number of people experiencing homelessness.
11: A stick's gone through the tent, there's tape on that, still gets wet in there, then you can't dry your bedding.
10: Deanne says she told authorities in October she was leaving her abusive relationship.
11: Every time I rang housing, they were just, oh, it's getting assessed. I said, look, I'm going to have nowhere to go. I was trying to look around for somewhere safe.
10: A multi-government cross-agency emergency response to the crisis is underway in Wagga, but new tents continue to be set up. The statewide sleep count shows the number of those sleeping rough has doubled this year to 25, but frontline services say it's many times that. Tim Collins found himself homeless for the first time 3 months ago.
7: Once you're in a little hole like that, it's like there's a claw that just drags you and sucks you down. We're not here to cause drama. We're not here to stir anybody up. Like, as I said, this is the last place of stop that we had to go. We had nowhere else to go.
10: While a dozen new homes are in the immediate pipeline for Wagga, there are nearly 700 applicants for social housing locally, 69,000 awaiting statewide, with a wait time of up to 10 years. At the Generosity Church, Pastor Tash Eagle said there had been a 50% increase in 2 years in the number of people accessing its pantry service.
12: People are struggling. So it is working families, it's not just people that are unemployed or whatever. It's actually all families because the cost of living has hit on so many fronts for people. So, yeah, I think it would be really tough for families if we weren't here, to be honest.
10: Damien Adams runs St Vincent de Paul's 16-bed shelter and regular breakfast for anyone that needs it.
13: We've found over the last 12 months especially a large increase in numbers coming through the doors. The numbers have grown from when I started 18 months ago from maybe 5 people turning up. Now we're getting anywhere up to 50.
10: St Vincent de Paul is also being consulted as part of the emergency working group.
13: The normal process would be to work with a client first to gather information and to complete some minor tasks to then have the opportunity to be assisted in temporary accommodation. The direction at this point is probably to switch that around and let's see if we can get them into some accommodation, and then we'll work tirelessly to get the information we need to try to keep them in that space.
10: The Minister for Homelessness, Rose Jackson, said in May that a deadline would be set at some stage to force people to move on with support. A spokesperson for Homes New South Wales said there had been a reduction in the number of people on the river as a result of the agency's engagement, but that there was more to do. Some of those sleeping rough, like Deanne, told the ABC they were yet to be offered crisis accommodation, but even if they were, it would not be suitable.
11: Obviously, they've got like a lot of people in the same situation, housing crisis at the moment, things like that. But some people might be tougher than me, but I'm not mentally.
10: Have they offered you anything, like crisis accommodation?
11: No, and I wouldn't do good staying with a group of people. I'd be closed up in my room, not coming out. Yeah, I probably wouldn't even sleep. I'd be worried somebody's going to come in and break in, do, you know.
10: Mr Collins also hasn't been offered accommodation.
7: If I had a house come up, I'd move into there straight away. Motels is just not going to cut it for me for a short period of time. Like, I need something more permanent.
10: David Pearson from the Australian Alliance to End Homelessness says it's a solvable problem. He says while many governments are increasingly seeing the value of funding community-driven frontline services, there was still a lot to be done.
14: We don't have to run chook raffles to fund aged care services. We don't have to basically do fundraising to keep the lights on in childcare. But they're the sort of things that we're having to do in the homelessness sector. And it comes with a really heavy burden on those in the community.
10: Despite all the welcome goodwill from volunteers and community groups, the number one priority remains finding somewhere safe to live.
7: It affects your mental health, tragically. Like, it's not good. It's not good.
11: I need to be able to see my kids. I need somewhere that they can come.
8: Reporter Lauren Pezzette with that story from Wagga. And if it has raised any issues for you, please contact Lifeline on 13 11 14.
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8: Right now, it's the perfect time of year to see the top end. It's the dry. Humidity has dropped off, the waterholes are pristine for swimming, previously flooded four-wheel drive tracks are dry, which means some of the most spectacular sights are accessible. But this week, the decision was made to close two of Kakadu's most popular tourist attractions. In fact, they'll remain closed for the rest of the year. Jim Jim Falls, 200 metre high waterfall plunging from a red ochre escarpment into a deep plunge pool, and the spectacular Twin Falls, set in a pristine canyon with a sandy white beach at the base. Parks Australia made the announcement saying that critical road repairs had to be done as soon as possible. It follows a tumultuous time for the park, and local businesses who very much rely on big numbers during the dry are worried. Darwin reporter Jason Walls has been covering the story. Jason, just how important are these two waterfalls to the park's popularity?
15: G'day, Alex. Yeah, look, Kakadu is obviously one of the most popular tourist attractions we have up in the NT. I think a couple of 100,000 visitors go through in a good year. Jim Jim and Twin Falls are obviously two of the sort of very spectacular waterfalls that sort of attracts a lot of people to come and visit Kakadu. So I'm sure they're sort of pretty high on most people's lists, I reckon.
8: So what's Parks Australia said about the need to keep them both closed for the rest of the year?
15: So they've said there was some cyclone damage, basically. We had a couple of pretty decent cyclones come through the top end this year, and some of the road infrastructure has suffered a bit of damage from that. I think they were sort of in need of a bit of an upgrade anyway, and that sort of the cyclone damage sort of forced the issue a little bit, and so they've, in consultation with the traditional owners, they've decided to that they need to keep it closed so they can do those works and make sure access is safe going forward.
8: As I mentioned earlier, this is really peak season for tourists. You simply just can't get into some of these places outside of the dry. How are local businesses reacting to the news?
15: Yeah, so one local tour operator, the ABC, spoke to Sean Chisholm, or Chizzo as he's universally known, told us that it would have a pretty significant impact on his business.
16: It is one of our most popular tours that we do. You know, we took out over 469 people last year and nearly 100 carloads. And now we've got to email 168 people and lose about 48 carloads of guests and bookings.
8: That's Sean Chisholm from Never Never Safari Tours speaking there. Jason, was there any warning that this was coming?
15: Well, as Chizzo tells it, not really. He was sort of all geared up, ready to go, and it sort of came as a little bit of a surprise, to him at least.
16: Oh, look, I heard rumours and I thought they can't, you know. But it has happened, and now it's just totally changed the whole ball game for the season. We will offer the guests alternatives, you know, so we can go down to Goonlong, but it's a little bit extra drive. But yeah, it's a very shame that it couldn't be done earlier, you know, as we haven't had rain for, you know, nearly 3 months, and I can't see why they couldn't have got that done a little bit quicker.
8: This news is pretty fresh. A lot of people will have already booked tours. Are we seeing anyone cancelling at this stage? What's it looking like?
15: It sounds like, yeah, there were people definitely sort of lined up and ready to go, and that's why he's sort of having to try and sort of figure out what other sort of alternative tour options he can try and offer them. Hope they still head up. But in terms of the full impact of how many people might be reconsidering plans, we just really don't know at this stage. As we've heard, Chizzo's, you know, trying to contact his clients and, you know, still encourage them to come up, but it's just at this stage, alternative tour options he can try and offer them. Hope they still head up. But in terms of the full impact of how many people might be reconsidering plans, we just really don't know at this stage. As we've heard, Chizzo's, you know, trying to contact his clients and, you know,

0: I still encourage them to come up, but it's just at this stage it's probably a bit too early to tell really how much effect it will have.
1: This does come off the back of some pretty hard years for Kakadu, certainly through COVID, numbers dropped right back. And then there was the controversy around Gunlum Falls, which saw it closed for 6 years because of a dispute between traditional owners and parks. It's been a hard time, hasn't it?
0: Yeah, so the whole issue with Gunlum Falls there took quite a while to resolve. That centred around a walking track that was built inadvertently too close to a sacred site, and obviously that caused some issues and they had to be worked through. It wasn't so much a dispute about what actually happened. Parks Australia was pretty quick to sort of put their hand up and say, yep, we got it wrong, but there are a few thorny legal issues that sort of had to work their way through the courts, so that took quite a while and that was closed for a while. That is still expected to reopen for this dry season later this month, so certainly fingers crossed that that happens. And yeah, of course COVID was another big one, and I think Chizzo even mentioned that it's sort of reminiscent of that time again.
1: Jason, thanks so much.
0: Thanks.
1: That's reporter Jason Walls in Darwin.
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1: To another stunning part of regional and remote Australia, to the Burrup Peninsula of WA's Pilbara region, home to one of the largest and most significant ancient rock art collections in the world, and one of the country's biggest gas projects. It's that project, Woodside's Northwest Shelf, that's facing multiple court challenges after it received government approval to continue until 2070. And now, a human rights expert is trying to join the case. The United Nations Human Rights Council's Special Rapporteur has made submissions to the federal court action that's attempting to stop the project's expansion. Alistair Bates has this story.
3: A United Nations human rights expert is intervening in multiple court challenges of Australia's largest gas project. Astrid Puentes-Riaño is a special rapporteur, meaning she's employed by the UN Human Rights Council to investigate, monitor and publicly report on human rights violations. Ms. Puentes says the climate impacts of extending Woodside's Northwest Shelf project in WA's north have not been adequately considered.
4: Well, we are living a triple planetary crisis, not only climate change, but also biodiversity loss and toxic pollution.
3: The Burrup Peninsula facilities were given the green light to keep operating until 2070 back in September last year. Ms. Puentes has filed submissions as part of three federal court challenges brought against Woodside by the Australian Conservation Foundation and Friends of Australian Rock Art. Those cases are arguing Federal Environment Minister Murray Watt wrongly considered the economic benefits of the project, left out critical details, and failed to consider the physical effects of climate change as an impact. Ms. Puentes is urging the government to reconsider.
4: And so it's very important for Australia to make sure that if there are cases that are, or activities that will increase fossil fuels, then the whole analysis is done correctly.
3: The gas project approval is subject to almost 50 strict conditions aimed at protecting nearby Indigenous rock art, along with reducing certain gas emissions by 2030 and reaching net zero by 2050. But the approval came before changes to the Environment Protection and Biodiversity Conservation Act, which now requires proponents to disclose their direct emissions. There's no trigger for denying projects based on climate pollution. Ms. Puentes says a consideration of climate harm is the missing piece in environmental approvals.
4: Australia has a huge opportunity also to show and to lead the world with this case and the review of regulations to make sure that things are done properly.
3: Woodside has opposed Ms. Puentes' involvement on procedural grounds. A Woodside spokesperson says the Special Rapporteur's application was made independently and not on behalf of the United Nations. They say the company's objective is to conduct business in a way that respects the human rights of all people. Minister Watt says his decision was made in accordance with the law. The Federal Court will consider the Special Rapporteur's submissions when the cases resume in July.
1: Pilbara reporter Alistair Bates with that story.
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1: My name's Alex Barwick. You're listening to Australia Wide, bringing you stories from across regional and remote parts of the country. Still to come on the program, it's not uncommon for animal leather to find its way onto the catwalk, but how about fish leather?
5: And just seeing how I can use the leathers in different forms, and even the scales.
1: But first, though, we take a look at

0: Snowy 2.0. The project sits in the Kosciuszko National Park in New South Wales. Deep under the Snowy Mountains, tunnelling machines have pierced through a key stretch of rock, edging Australia's most expensive energy project one step closer to completion. But the project, one of the country's largest renewable energy projects, has found itself more than $10 billion over budget and years late. Reporter Jacinta Cunahan has more.
1: High up in the New South Wales Snowy Mountains, Snowy 2.0 is under construction and is expected to play a major role in Australia's transition to renewable energy. Snowy Hydro claims once the project is complete, it will be able to power millions of homes and businesses with pumped hydroelectric power during peak demand. However, years of delays and escalating costs have fueled a debate about whether the project will ever pay itself off. Andrew Blakers is an engineering professor at the Australian National University. He's a long-time supporter of the project and says it has huge potential.
2: The key point about Snowy 2.0 is it is big. When it's finished in 2 or 3 years, it will provide more than 80% of all the energy storage in Australia.
1: Snowy 2.0 will operate like a giant battery. When there's excess electricity from solar and wind in the grid, that energy will be used to pump water from one reservoir to another at a higher elevation. Then, during periods of peak demand, the water will flow back downhill through turbines, generating hydroelectricity from a power station located 800 metres underground.
2: Snowy 2.0 is 2.2 gigawatts of power and 350 gigawatt hours of energy. What that means is that Snowy 2.0 can run flat out at 2.2 gigawatts of power for a whole week. So power is the speed with which you can get the water through the turbine, and that's basically how much grunt you've got. And the energy is how much water you've got stored. In other words, how long can you run that turbine for before the storage runs dry?
1: Professor Blaker says Snowy 2.0 coming online will help to lower prices by competing with fossil fuel generation.
2: Coal and gas do very well every night time when it's not windy, because there's definitely no sunshine. And if it's not windy, which is half or more of the time, coal and gas, the prices go up because coal and gas doesn't have competition. Well, it's going to have competition, a lot of competition, from Snowy 2.0 in 2 or 3 years' time.
1: But former energy executive Ted Woodley argues the project will come up against physical limitations.
3: If and when the upper reservoir is empty, it has to be refilled, and that will take some weeks or months to refill, just because of the economic times to pump and the amount of water that's in the lower reservoir to pump back up to the upper reservoir. So theoretically, yes, it can produce for a week, but in practical terms, it probably never will. And if it did, it would take then many weeks to refill and recharge.
1: Mr. Woodley believes batteries are the way forward.
3: When Snowy 2 was announced, batteries there were very few of them, and we were talking at that time about the biggest battery in the world, which is in South Australia and was only 100 megawatts or so. So there's been a dramatic and unbelievable development in battery technology that I think very few people saw. And really, batteries will be the prime means of storing electricity into the future. Pumped hydro, I don't think, is economic. And Snowy 2.0 is definitely not economic.
1: Snowy 2.0 is expected to be completed by December 2028, 7 years later than originally forecast. The cost has also increased from $2 billion in 2017 when it was initially announced to $12 billion. That's a blowout of about $3 million a day. But this price tag is expected to go up, and with the project around three quarters completed, there's still some way to go until it's finished.
0: Southeast New South Wales reporter Jacinta Cunahan ending that report. And finally, we head to the Whitsundays for a story that might seem initially a little on the nose, but is actually a sight to behold. every day the skins and bones of fish are discarded in the seafood industry in North Queensland. But one artist in the Whitsundays is taking what was destined for landfill and creating something beautiful from it. Yasmin Wright-Gittins spoke to Felicity Chapman to discover the scale of her work.
4: For me, it's always about caring for country. And through caring for country is reconnecting with culture. My parents didn't allow us to be brought up with our culture. There was a lot of fear about being the next stolen generation. So for me, it guides everything.
5: Felicity Chapman's home, nestled in Jubilee Pocket in far north Queensland, is filled with her artistic creations. At the moment, she's creating wearable works for a collection that she calls Skin Tight.
4: So I am an Aboriginal weaver, textile designer, and I've recently been experimenting with how to tan fish skins and utilise them as another art material. One of the traditional foundations of all First Nations is culture is you fully utilise the resources that you harvest, hunt, gather. So we have very little waste traditionally, so it's trying to go back to that practice of how do we utilise everything. So I'm utilising a combination of the fish skin leather, kangaroo and crocodile skins into tops, skirts and pants, and then also doing the hair accessories, some jewellery, and just seeing how I can use the leathers in different forms, and even the scales.
5: Ms. Chapman has drawn on First Nations knowledge from across the world.
4: There was preservation, Aboriginal and Torres Strait Islanders, for kangaroo skins, possum skins. I couldn't find anything particularly for fish skins. And then also being on the country that I live on, the traditional Aboriginal methods for tanning their leather is through the smoking process. And women are not allowed to do smoking. It's a breach of cultural law. So then I looked at Northern Hemisphere to see what some of the methods that they use. I found some natural methods that don't work very well in a high humid area because everything just goes mouldy. And then I found some more modern methods using denatured alcohol and glycerin.
6: It's really important to keep the tension really tight, or otherwise it just tears.
4: So they're being filleted. They come to me with scales on, except for mackerel. And then I spend about an hour cleaning all the flesh and all the sinew off the skin. Then I make a tanning solution. They soak in a tanning solution between 4 and 7 days, depending on the size of the skin. They get pulled out, rinsed, washed, dried, and then they get pinned or nailed onto boards so they can dry without shrinking and curling up. And then you pull them off and you start playing with them.
5: The final product is largely odourless, but a strong material. Ms. Chapman sources the skins from local fish markets. Manager Callum Patience said they were a bit surprised by the request initially.
7: So it was a random one. Felicity came in one day and she wanted to know if fish skins were available and what we had, because she knew a way to dry them and turn them into clothing and different bits of jewellery. And it was quite interesting what she did. So we give her barramundi skins and coral trout skins, which are normally a byproduct going to landfill anyway. So to use them in that way has been amazing.
5: According to Mr. Patience, they dispose of 20 to 30 kilograms of skins a day. It's something they're always looking to change.
7: And we're learning that as well, like with using the bones and cooking them differently, and the cheeks and the throats and the wings, like all those secondary cuts that normally would just be discarded or disused. We are actually trying to create menu items and tell chefs about it, and yeah.
5: For Ms. Chapman, practice is about more than just fashion.
4: I feel that there is so much waste that could be utilised in different ways, and it's up to every single person to reduce our impact on the environment. So if I can incorporate different materials and then reduce my impact on the environment, art is such a powerful tool to actually solve problems. for a lot of the current modern world issues that we have, especially around the environment.
0: Artist Felicity Chapman ending that report from Yasmin Wright-Gittins. And that's Australia Wide for today. My name's Alex Barwick. Thanks to the program's producer, Alex Hyman, and thanks for your company.
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0: ABC News. Good evening, I'm Michael Bausch. The Reserve Bank is warning of higher global and domestic inflation as the war in the Middle East drags on. Harry Buttenshaw reports.
1: Appearing before a Senate committee today, the RBA's governor, Michelle Bullock, has said the war in the Middle East is creating a highly uncertain environment, which could lead to higher inflation than anticipated. She added the potential impact on Australia's economy was less certain, but the central bank expects it to weigh modestly on growth this year. The RBA isn't concerned about so-called stagflation occurring in the country at this stage, though. Ms. Bullock added longer-term inflation expectations remain within the RBA.

0: target range of between 2 and 3%.
1: Iran has denied firing missiles or drones at Kuwait's international airport, instead laying the blame on a malfunctioning US missile system. William Howard Evans reports.
2: US Central Command has rejected the claim as false, saying Iran launched a deliberate, calculated and unjustified attack on the civilian airport. Kuwait says the assault killed one person and injured dozens more and has attributed it to Iran. This comes as US President Donald Trump faces increasing pressure to bring the conflict to an end.
3: The yeas are 215 and the nays are 208.
2: That's the US House of Representatives approving a resolution to block Mr. Trump from continuing the war. For now, the vote is largely symbolic, but it reflects growing unease among some Republicans over the administration's handling of the conflict.
1: The corruption watchdog's been called in after an independent review found the Queensland Police Service misused taxpayer funds. Hannah Moon reports.
4: The Crisafulli government commissioned an external audit in January to go through the QPS's books and contracts. It found the service ignored government priorities in spending and buying habits. Money was also channeled away from its intended use, leaving a likely $400 million deficit. Police Minister Dan Purdy tabled the report in Parliament today, and he didn't mince his words.
5: The report is a bombshell review and it is damning.
4: Commissioner Brett Poynting says it makes for sobering reading and admits public confidence and trust could be damaged.
1: Police have charged a third teenager over an alleged knife attack in Toowoomba on the Darling Downs. A 19-year-old male suffered minor wounds to his arm in yesterday's incident at the Grand Central Shopping Centre. A 17-year-old suspect was arrested this morning at a Rockville address. Two other boys, aged 14 and 16, were detained yesterday afternoon. The Federal Aged Care Minister has defended a new computer system that decides government funding for home care. Client data is entered manually, but a strict algorithm locks in the final payout, which can't be overridden. Hundreds of complaints have forced officials to reassess 132 decisions. Sam Ray maintains the tool is faster and fairer, but has still ordered an urgent departmental review.
6: We think the integrated assessment tool is a significant improvement on the previous assessment system, but I'm not satisfied with the prioritisation mechanism that's a component of that tool. So I've asked the department to conduct a rapid review.
1: Australian beef exporters are bracing for an imminent tariff spike in China. The countries have had a history of trade friction, as the ABC's Alison Horn reports from Beijing.
7: Under a new trade arrangement that started at the beginning of this year, imports of Australian beef to China are subject to new quotas, and once passed, an additional 55% tariff will be slapped on all incoming beef products. China's Commerce Ministry has issued an alert to Australia that it's about to breach the quota, meaning the tariff adjustment will soon be triggered. China says the fee is to protect its local agricultural industry. Alison Horn, ABC News, Beijing.
1: Meantime, the federal government says a looming wave of US tariffs isn't justified. The Trump administration's flagged a levy of up to 12.5% on about 60 countries, including Australia. Washington claims it's a crackdown on forced labour, but critics say it's just a loophole to rescue Donald Trump's trade agenda. Cabinet Minister Murray Watt says Australia has some of the strongest anti-slavery laws in the world. Queensland's weather, scattered showers tomorrow for the Granite Belt, the North Tropical Coast and Northern Cape York. Fine or mostly fine elsewhere, possible morning fog between Port Douglas and Ingham. Brisbane's temperature range 13 to 21. 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
12: Smart Casual, the quiz this hour. Well, you get to jump on the radio, answer questions, general knowledge, not too hard. As we like to say, we test your smarts, we keep it casual. And that's why it's Smart Casual. And the first question tonight, on this day in 1984, American musician Bruce Springsteen released one of his most defining works, pretty much his signature song.

What was that song? If you want to have a crack, give me a call, 1300 222 612 tonight, and play the quiz. Have some fun. First up, if you're first person through, you get automatically a limited edition smart casual fridge magnet. Thank you very much. So if you don't have one already, jump on the phone and be part of the quiz. And the winner also gets one as well. Charters Towers tonight sitting on 23 degrees, Cairns on 22, 21 for Cooktown, 22 for Townsville, Mackay and Rockhampton, 20 degrees at Gladstone, 19 for Emerald, 16 degrees for Longreach and Mount Isa and for Charleville, 15 degrees at Birdsville. Roma and Toowoomba sitting on 12 degrees, the Sunshine Coast also on 12 degrees, quite a bit chillier than Brisbane and the Gold Coast, which is just a little bit strange. Normally they kind of hang around the same temperature. So 18 degrees on the Gold Coast, 17 degrees in Brisbane. Bundy's on 17, the coldest place in the state. So far tonight, Applethorpe, which is sitting on 10 degrees. All right, tonight's banger or clanger. Last night, you well and truly bangered Neil Dunn.

There we go. Cracklin' Rosie, a definite banger. Tonight's song is from a 2011 album, but will this buck the trend of being an automatic clanger? Normally I play you anything from the 2000s and you're like, no, I hate that. And I never see it again or I never hear it again on this program. But this one is English singer-songwriter Adele and a piano. And she's singing about the end of her relationship with her ex-partner, who has moved on. This song was a number one hit here and around the world, Adele and Someone Like You. Never.

0: Adele and Someone Like You. I am testing the 2000s theory. Are you just no thank you to anything relatively new in the past 25 years or 26 years, or does it really depend on the artist? So it's over to you, Queensland. Banger or clanger for Adele, 0467 922 612. B for banger, to play it whenever we like. C for clanger, to kick it to the curb and you never hear that song again on the evening show.
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6: Welcome to Smart Casual, the quiz that tests your smarts in a casual way. 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
0: Thursday night's quiz. Now, for whatever reason, Thursday night's quiz tends to be a little bit looser than the other nights. And that's you, not me. I'm, you know, on the edge all the time, but you not so much. So I look forward to Thursday nights because I never quite know what I'm going to get. So 1300 222 612 to play the quiz tonight and scoring himself a limited edition fridge magnet from Smart Casual, Zach and Annalie. Hello.
7: Hello.
0: All right, Zach. Do you love a quiz? Are you a trivia night buff?
7: Yep.
0: All right. Did Mum and Dad take you to the local leagues club and make you sit there and answer questions for them?
7: No, not really.
0: Well, maybe later they will. You'll do well on this quiz and they'll take you down because it's worth money.
7: Yep.
0: Yeah. All right. Well, not this quiz.

0: this quiz is worth a fridge magnet, but otherwise. All right, are you ready to go?
1: Sure.
0: All right. Zach, on this day in 1984, American musician Bruce Springsteen released one of his most defining works. What was that song?
1: Born in the USA.
0: I have a feeling that song was born way before you, Zach.
1: Yep.
0: Yep, I thought so. Do your parents play you Bruce Springsteen, though? Are they?
1: My dad's a big fan of him.
0: All right. That's what I like to hear. Parents who are doing the right things by their kids, making them listen to 80s rock. Well done. All right, Zach, congratulations. You're on to question two. Here we go. Do you like motorcycle racing?
1: Yeah, sort of.
0: Okay, well, it's happy. What's that, doll?
1: I don't know much about them.
0: Okay, well, look, I've got three options for you for this one, so you've got a 33% chance of getting it right. Here we go. It's motorcycle racer Mick Doohan's birthday, one of the best motorcyclists that ever lived and certainly one of the great Australians. He turned 61 today. How many times has he won a Grand Prix in the 500cc class? Here we go. Was it four times, seven times, or five times?
1: Was it five?
0: Five times. I think it was five times. Well done, Wenham. I've got to get the yee-haw music happening. Here we go. Five times indeed. He won 1994 to 1998 World Championships before a crash during the 1999 Spanish Grand Prix ended his career. So five times is exactly right. Speaking of races, Zach, what year level are you in, Zach?
1: Year six.
0: Year six. All right. You're doing very well here. You're looking forward. Are you already in sort of high school? Because sometimes they'd start a little earlier. Or are you still in a primary school?
1: Still in a primary school.
0: All right, looking forward to being the big cheese next year?
1: Yep.
0: Yep, good stuff. Speaking of races, a newly discovered species of wasp, Zach, has been named after an Australian Formula One driver. Who was it? He's a very famous Australian Formula One driver. His first name is Oscar.
1: Piastri,
0: you knew that. Bang. Straight in there. Yep, three biologists named the wasp, which dates back to the time of the dinosaurs. It was found preserved in Burmese amber. It's called the Guisped Piastri. That'd be great to have something named after you in that manner, wouldn't it?
1: Yes, it would.
0: I think I've got a little frilly neck lizard of some kind named after me at a theme park somewhere.
1: Well, that would be cool.
0: Actually, it is cool. I kind of liked them. I thought they would be a bit, I don't know, they feel different to the way they did, but they you know, let me hold it, and it was actually quite cute. All right, Oscar Piastri is right. We're on question three, and Zach and Annalie, grade six, smashing it out of the park tonight.
1: Thank you.
0: You're welcome. No, thank you. Here we go. Group 18 on the periodic table. Have they shown you the periodic table at school yet?
1: Not yet, no.
0: Okay. Basically, it's this grouping of all the elements that we know of in the universe, and they clump them together depending on what the qualities of those elements are. And they have different colours on them, and they numbered them and give them a little, like, two-letter name and stuff as well. So when you get older, you'll see the periodic table and you'll just want to memorise it, maybe. Do you like science? Do you like science?
1: No, I'm not a big fan.
0: Okay. Maybe you won't. That's okay. But each to their own. Okay, group 18 on this periodic table is made up of which elements? I'll give you three options. Is it alkali metals, noble gases, or halogens? Alkali metals, noble gases.

0: is all halogens. You're going to throw it to your parents?
1: Dad? Would it be gases?
0: Noble gases?
1: Yeah.
0: Dad's on the money. Well done. So they're helium, argon, krypton, hello Superman, xenon, radon, and organeson. Okay.
1: Yeah.
0: Yeah, we knew that. All right. Now, here's another question about those gases, but it's only true or false, so you got a 50-50. You ready? True or false, noble gases are all odorless, tasteless, and colourless. I don't know who would be tasting them. That seems like a bad idea. But odorless, tasteless, and colourless. Is that true or false of noble gases?
1: Would it be false?
0: Would it be false? No, Zach, it's true. They are all odorless, tasteless, and colourless. But you have been brilliant, so we're going to make sure you get that fridge magnet.
1: Oh, thank you.
0: Welcome. Just hang on the line, Zach. There we go. Excellent for a sixth grader. Patty, hello.
2: Hey, Kelly, how are you, mate?
0: Good. And you're following a sixth grader, so pressure's on.
2: Oh, yeah. If the chemistry one would have had me stumped, I guess so. I wouldn't be driving trucks if I was good at chemistry at school.
0: I must admit, if I'd been answering these questions without having the answers in front of me, I'd have struggled as well. So well done to him for getting at least one of them correct. So, yeah.
2: You did a good job there, eh, for a young fella?
0: Oh, no. And he spat out Piastri so quickly. He knew that one. So
2: it was all under by the fat kid in a cup, though.
0: Indeed. All right. So, Paddy, where are you? Are you on the road today?
2: No, I'm actually pulled up here in the Big Smoke, waiting to pick up. You wouldn't believe it. One ton of freight, and I've got a 2-hour wait to pick it up.
0: Oh, so you're kidding!
2: So I'm just sitting here listening to the radio, twiddling my thumbs.
0: Oh well, look, I'm sad that you know time's a money when you're driving a truck, but I'm glad you're listening. Thank you.
2: On you, mate. I listen every night.
0: Brilliant. Well, can you tell us one ton of what, or is that like you'd have to kill me afterwards, or?
2: No, it's actually a ton of alcohol.
0: Oh, right. Well, you're suddenly everyone's famous favourite guy. Hello. Oh, well,
2: I've already got 24 ton on my truck and I've just got one more ton to pick up.
0: Oh, good Lord. Do you feel that extra ton once you've got 24? Do you feel the 25th ton?
2: No, not really, because I've got 600 horsepower underneath me, so, it's not as if I'm sort of struggling for power.
0: Right. Right, and I thought my little Kia EV was, pulling some power.
2: I think I could definitely out-tow that one.
0: I think you really could. I could barely tow myself in it, let alone anything else. All right, question six, Patty. In 2001, which device came out that changed how we listen to music? I remember my brother coming home from, he'd been living in New York, he and his wife, and they came back to Australia and he showed me this device, fitted in his hand. It was 2001.
2: Was it an MP3 player?
0: But what did we call it?
2: It kind of was, but
0: think Apple and what they call everything.
2: iPlay?
0: Oh, no.
2: I knew I'd bum out in this because I only learned how to do emails the other week. So I'm not real big on technology, mate.
0: That's okay. When you hear it, though, you go, oh, of course. It's not a difficult question. I think it's just something we haven't talked about in a long time. They kind of don't exist anymore, really.
2: It's a funny thing because it's the first time I've had a crack at the quiz and it's only fitting that I bummed out the first question.
0: But you make sure you ring me again.
2: Yeah, will do, Kelly. You have a top night, mate.
0: You too, and I hope the roads are safe for you.
2: They always are when I'm driving, mate. I've got a big bonnet and bull bar in front of me.
0: Well, you win every argument. That's it. Thanks, Patty. Patty the truckie. Picking up a ton of alcohol tonight is obviously the rider for Fleetwood Mac, David at Delaney's Creek. Hi.
3: Hi, how are you? Can he swing past Delaney's Creek on his way?
0: He knows he's listening, so I think that's well on his way, Delaney's Creek. A ton of alcohol, imagine.
3: I know, that'd be a couple of weeks.
0: It really

0: a couple of weeks. That's an effort.
1: Yeah, okay.
0: All right, in 2001, which device came out that changed how we listen to music? It was the iSomething.
1: That'd be the iPod, wouldn't it?
0: It would be the iPod. Yes, I remember my brother having this iPod and me thinking, oh, 1,000 songs. Oh, my gosh. How do we decide? And now we've got basically every song ever recorded available to us. Indeed. So it was the iPod 2001. Okay, I nearly threw away the start of that question. That was bad. Question seven. Now, David at Delaney's Creek, before we do anything else, tonight's banger or clanger is from Adele. Never.

0: give that a banger or a clanger?
1: Oh, banger. I love a good tower ballad.
0: Yeah, excellent. We've got a banger for Adele. As I said a bit earlier, the 2000s, you never know what's going to happen with a song. Mostly they get clangered, so just throwing out some Adele to see how we go. Here's another bit of music from the early 2000s. Which Australian sitcom had a theme that started with the lyrics, "There's always a joker in the pack, there's always a lonely clown. Okay, do you want me to play it for you? I think it's better than me reading it. Here we go.

0: All right, which sitcom is that from?
1: I don't know, but I think it might be.
0: Yes.
1: Kath and Kim.
0: Oh, yes! It is indeed Kath and Kim. I love that show. I've been re-watching it lately on iView. And it's so good. It's so good. Just the way they misuse words.
1: Doesn't it show you just how bogan Australians are?
0: Yes. Yes, especially when you see yourself in things they do and you go, oh, I think I've done that. Oh, indeed. Off shopping. And I loved Prude and Trude as well, the upmarket shop ladies, Prude and Trude, and they would talk like this the entire time.
1: I have no idea what you just said.
0: Well, that's the thing with Prude and Trude. Only they can understand what they just said. They're upper class and they work in a homeware shop. They're always talking about Barry, their husband. One of them has a husband called Barry. And they don't like him. Anyhow, moving right along from Kath and Kim, question 8 for David at Delaney's Creek. David, you got a big weekend lined up. You watch going to the footy? Anything happening?
1: Mowing.
0: Oh, okay. That kind of weekend, huh?
1: Yeah, I know. Mm.
0: And if you mow, then you've got to do the edges as well. So you've got to do the edging. And then you've got to, if you've got hedges, you've got to do the hedging. There's no end.
1: No, I'm an acreage, so I just do the mowing.
0: Do you have a ride on?
1: I just bought.
0: Yeah.
1: I'm not going to spruik the name of the manufacturer.
0: Go on.
1: I just bought a robotic mower.
0: What? For acreage?
1: Yeah. Yeah.
0: What, you don't even have to do it yourself anymore?
1: Well, you have to define the perimeter.
0: Yeah.
1: And then it just, I've had it for a week. I'm loving it.
0: Oh, it's like when I got the robo vacuum cleaner in the house, is it?
1: Yeah.
0: Yeah. Except it's for blokes. I love that. Can I ask a rude question? How much did that set you back?
1: Just under 6K.
0: Whoa! You really hate mowing, don't you?
1: No. See, that's the thing. I love mowing. Just mowing on a ride-on, it's not a job. It's just fun.
0: But why did you then get a robot mower?
1: I just wanted to be able to do the mowing that I want to do, not the mowing that I had to do.
0: Okay. No, I can respect that. I can absolutely respect that. That's me and the floor in the house. I don't want to do it. Only when I have to. Exactly.

0: Well, congratulations on your new baby.
1: Thank you.
0: Indeed. Question.
1: Can you give me a name?
0: What, for your mower?
1: Yeah.
0: Oh,
1: I need a name.
0: We do. Okay.
1: Out to the audience.
0: Yes. We need a name for the ride-on mower. What are we going to call it, Queensland?
1: Robotic
0: mower. What are we going to call it? And not Rosie, because everyone calls their robot Rosie after the Jetsons. Yeah, remember Jetsons, Rosie the Robot?
1: God, I'm showing my age, aren't I?
0: Yes. Well, so am I. It's all good. Okay, so get to it, Queensland. 0467 922 612. What are we going to call this ride-on mower? I'm just
1: robotic mower.
0: Ride-on rope. Well, it's not ride-on. It's just a robotic mower. Pardon me, robotic mower. What are we going to robo chop? We have a winner. There we go. That's why I get paid the mediocre bucks. Robo chop. There we go. That's one. Let's see what else anyone else has got. 0467 922 612. Okay, question eight, while people are thinking about that. Which came first in Australia? Was it the health warnings on cigarette packs or the 0.05 blood alcohol limits? Which came first, the 0.05 blood alcohol limits or the cigarette pack warnings?
1: Oh, geez.
0: Yep. I'm still really pleased with myself for RoboChop, I've got to tell you. I'm glowing in the cleverer of that.
1: As you should.
0: Thank you.
1: Can I get a clue?
0: Victoria was the first state to introduce a 0.05 blood alcohol limit on the roads. I'm not sure how that will help you. So you've got to think to yourself, did cigarette packs, would they have been before Victoria introduced? Go on.
1: I'm trying to relate this to when they banned the tobacco advertising in cricket. I'm going to go 0.05.
0: 0.05 is correct. Well done. Okay, now Travis has suggested Daryl the robot mower. I do like that.
1: I was going to go Bruce. My name is Bruce.
0: Yeah, I've got a bloke out there doing the mowing for me. It's Bruce or Daryl. He's good. Somebody else has suggested Buzz. That's nice.
1: Ah, yeah, yeah.
0: Yep, Leclec. I think that's what John is saying, Leclec. Rani has suggested Jack, as in Jack the Ripper, Jack the Slasher. Oh, we go to dark places on this show, I swear.
1: I like Buzz.
0: Buzz is good, isn't it? Because you get a Buzz haircut too. It's giving it a buzz. Buzz is buzzing.
1: Yeah. I like Buzz.
0: Is it noisy or is it?
1: No, it's very quiet. And my ride on.
0: Yeah.
1: My ride on is fully electric as well.
0: Oh, okay. Do you have a fully electric car?
1: I'm thinking of a thing. My wife does.
0: Yeah.
1: I've got my Shark 6 on order.
0: Ooh. Ha. Yeah, they became hard to get after a while, didn't they? It was like, that'll be 10 weeks. No.
1: We have a, can I say a brand name?
0: Oh, yeah, go ahead. We're not telling you to buy one, people. We're just mentioning it. There we go. That's my disclaimer.
1: We bought a BYD at 3.5 years ago.
0: Yep.
1: And absolutely love it.
0: Well, when Toby Hagen is on with Phil at night and they do car talk, they talk about the BYDs being one of the biggest EV selling cars now in Australia.
1: Well, they've overtaken Tesla.
0: Yeah, well.
1: They've overtaken Tesla globally and I believe, don't quote me, in Australia.
0: Yeah. Well, I suppose you're looking at a bigger range. And you're also looking at prices that the average person can afford.
1: So. Well, unfortunately, we...

0: paid 50 grand for ours, and their current model, that 03, is about 35.
1: So you're feeling a tad ripped off at this point.
0: Well, yep. We're not going to do good on the resale.
1: Yeah. So, as I'm saying, that's just us chatting. That is not us telling you to go out and buy an EV. You do what you will. Okay, some more great names that are coming through. Mower Mouth from Matt at Brighton. I like that. Moby Lawn Kenobi. You're a Star Wars fan.
0: Use the Force.
1: That's it. Well, I suppose you can let it go and just go, I'm controlling it with my mind. Moby Lawn Kenobi. Chopper Reed. Another one from Trav. John Boy's on a roll. Blade Runner. That's a good one too.
0: Oh, mm-hmm. Yeah.
1: Actually, John Boy, you should work in marketing. Darth Blader. If you've just joined us, we're having a conversation. This is the quiz, which has kind of gone by the wayside, might I say. And David from Delaney's Creek has a new electric mower for acreage, and we're trying to name it. Jules says robot mower. Stefan, calling Stefan after Stefan the hairdresser. C3PMO. There are some excellent, excellent suggestions in here. John Boy, if I ever have to name anything, I'm going to go to you. This is cracking, this list. Thank you all so much. Oh, Mozart.
0: No.
1: We need to put this on a website somewhere because it's beautiful. Oh, good. Oh, Chopper Weed. There's another one. Rather than just Chopper Reed, Chopper Weed. So there we go. You have a rich, rich choice there, David at Delaney's Creek.
0: I like Chopper.
1: Chopper Weed?
0: I like Chopper.
1: That's it. I'll get my mate Chopper onto it. Oh, yes. Indeed.
0: I don't think a mower has to have two names.
1: No, just Chopper?
0: Yes.
1: Oh, okay. Robocrop as well. Yeah, Blade Runner is cool. I think Blade Runner's a good one too. Warning Will Robinson was, it was Danger Will Robinson, wasn't it? Will Robinson was always in trouble.
0: Every time it starts, it goes, attention, mower is starting.
1: Well, I suppose it's giving you the warning. Hey, I'm about to cut your feet off. So, although we did have a sensor, so it didn't run into anything, I would think. They all do. Question 9. Goodness gracious. You're doing very well, David, and that was an excellent suggestion. Thank you. Hugo Weaving, Guy Pearce and Terence Stamp portrayed drag queens in which Australian road trip movie?
0: Was there a bus?
1: Yes, there was.
0: Oh, it'd have to be Priscilla, wouldn't it?
1: It would. Priscilla, Queen of the Desert, released in 1994. All right, now this one might be a bit tricky. Here we go. I'll give you three options, though. In 1999, Perth-based plastic surgeon Professor Fiona Wood invented what medical tool? Was it A, spray-on skin, B, liquid rhinoplasty, or C, tumescent liposuction? Spray-on skin, liquid rhinoplasty, or tumescent liposuction?
0: I'm going to go spray-on skin.
1: And it is spray-on skin. She became Australian of the Year after that. And she was inventing it. She was, from the story, I believe, is that she was in the process of developing it, and then Bali happened, and all these Australians were, of course, with injuries and others, were taken to Perth for treatment. And she thought, well, now or never, let's see how we go. And many of them had fabulous recoveries because of this spray-on skin.
0: Wow.
1: Amazing story. Something good out of something just absolutely horrific. So, well done, Professor Fiona Wood. Question 11. Speaking of skin, how many skin cells are in one little square inch of skin? Once again, I'll give you three options. 21 million, 19 million, or 17 million. 21, 19 or 17? How many skin cells? Skin cells in 1 square inch of skin.
0: Why are we going analogue?
1: Mm-hmm. I don't know. That's a good question, but it's not the question you have to answer. Squareage. I don't know where the question came from, but probably America. Because, you know, they don't want to convert because, you know, if God had meant us to use the metric system, we'd have 10 fingers and toes. What are you going to go with? 21, 19 or 17 million skin cells. Which one?
0: Do I go for the middle?
1: I don't know. Are you going to go for the middle?
0: 20. What was it, 21?
1: 19 or 17 million? 21 million, 19 million or 17 million?
0: I'm going to go high. I'm going to go 21.
1: 21 million is wrong. But, David, you have been so much fun tonight and given me such excellent text line answers that I'm going to give you a fridge magnet anyway.
0: Yes. I'm still waiting for the one last time.
1: Well, okay, well, we probably lost that, so I'll send you another one. Thank you. Thank you. I'll put you back, Kelly, to Lauren. There's the lovely David at Delaney's Creek. So, David, doing very well. When we come back, we will continue with the quiz.
2: Who will win the AI race? Has gambling become our national sport?
3: Questions. They've never been more important. So the one thing we'll never question is our duty to keep asking. ABC News. Keep asking.
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1: All right, this is the quiz, Smart Casual. We are on, what our question are we on? Question 11, Andrew at Bald Hills, hello.
6: Good evening.
1: You out on a walk tonight? It seems like a nice night for a walk.
6: I think I've emptied him.
1: Oh, yeah. he's just been peeing all over the place, has he, all over Bald Hills?
6: Yeah, he's just got his nose down sniffing the...
1: Yeah.
6: Around now.
1: Well, they reckon for dogs that is very exciting. It's like, who's been here?
6: Which, yeah.
1: So seems like a weird thing to do, but it's a doggy thing to do.
6: Yeah, they look by their nose.
1: They really do.
6: Yep.
1: Now, Billy and Tazel saying, oh, goose for going full EV. No wonder this country's going backwards. Bill, I've got a full EV. I love my EV. Seems a bit judgy. Oh, it's a bit judgy, Bill. Each to their own. All right. So speaking of skin, this is the question. How many skin cells are in 1 little square inch of skin, Andrew? Is it 19 million or 17 million?
6: 17.
1: 17. It's 19 million.
6: The next person knows the answer.
1: They do. Thanks, Andrew.
6: Bye.
1: Lovely Andrew at Bald Hills. So we have the answer. Scotty at Yangon, hello.
7: 19.
1: 19 is correct. Well done. Now, anyone listening, if you want to play the quiz tonight, although Scotty at Yangon might just get every question right from here on in, but if he doesn't, you should be on the phone.
7: This is my farewell quiz.
1: Why? Where are you going?
7: Not from here. I'm moving to somewhere else.
1: Oh, out of Queensland?
7: I think I'm getting closer to New South Wales and Queensland.
1: Oh, okay. You can still listen, you know, on digital. You can find me there if you really want to.
7: Yeah. I'm hoping they've got internet.
1: Well, let's hope. Well, where are you going in the world that doesn't have internet? You're going outback somewhere. Starlink it. That's what Elon's for. It's the only good thing he's ever done. Oh, that and Tesla. Otherwise, he's just blowing up rockets. Elon Musk. You know, Starlink.
7: Is he famous?
1: Yeah, a
7: is
1: little.
7: He rich?
1: He's really rich. He's like one of the richest.
7: How, You know these BYD trucks you're talking about?
1: Yeah.
7: I'm thinking of getting one, but I'm one. It's just I look after the. How do I charge them?
1: Well, it depends where you are, but some of them are full EV and others are hybrid. So if it's hybrid, you just put petrol in it anyway.
7: Oh,
1: don't worry about it too much. But
7: so if I get the electric one.
1: Mm-hmm. Mind you, I'm not a car expert here, just so everyone knows. But go ahead.
7: With the electric ones, do I power it from just like a power point?
1: You can. That's expensive, but you can. You can get a home charger, or you might have a charging station. For example, I've got one at my local shopping centre. So I go in, and while I grocery shop, I charge my car.
7: There you go.
1: Cost me $30 to charge my car.
7: I can't use Malcolm Turnbull's snowy hydro.
1: No, it depends. If it's churning and making electricity near you, yeah, you can.
7: So I can use coal to power my electric car?
1: You can use coal to power it if you like to. Which that defeats the purpose sometimes.
7: I'm in. As long as there's no penguins die during the process, I'm all for it.
1: All right then. Well, I think we can safely say no penguins will die. Well, what do I know? Maybe if you look through the chain, there's a penguin somewhere suffering.
7: No, white penguins are all right. It's we've got to keep the ones from down. When I was in Melbourne, when you go down...
1: Oh, the little fairy penguins. I think they call them little... They don't call them fairy penguins anymore.
7: Not after LGBT, no. No, they're little penguins.
1: Little penguins now. They're gorgeous. Yeah. All right, so we got question 11 right. Here we go, Scotty at Yangon. Question 12. Which former Australian radio legend's personal items have reaped $4.6 million at auction? This radio legend passed away recently, or recently enough, and all his stuff's gone up for auction, cars and French clocks and paintings and all sorts of things. Who would it be? Big name. Huge.
7: Mr. Valentine from the ABC,
1: Oh, not James, no.
7: All right. Oh, John Laws then.
1: Scotty, you're too late.
7: Well, you're ABC, so I thought you'd be biased.
1: Well, there you go. No.
7: And am I allowed to call him Golden Tonsils?
1: Yeah, sure. Why not? That's what he called himself.
7: Rest in peace, Golden Tonsils.
1: Absolutely. Thanks, Scotty.
7: And it's been lovely speaking to you.
1: And you too. There we go. The lovely Scotty at Yangon tonight. So, yeah, I think we all know who it was now. Ralph at Tully, if you didn't know, you probably do know now. How are you doing?
8: I'm doing very well. How are you doing, Mum?
1: Good. Would you have known that answer without Scotty?
8: I would have because I met the man a couple of times and he's a true gentleman, a wonderful bloke.
1: Yes, John Laws, of course. We all knew that answer. $4.6 million. A lot of it seemed to be his classic car collection.
8: Oh, no doubt.
1: Yeah, he had I'm not sure if it was a Rolls-Royce or a Phantom or something. He had one of his cars anyhow sold for $300,000.
8: Yeah, old classics.
1: Yeah.
8: Old classics.
1: That's it. Question 13 we're on now. Oh, by the way, we do have tonight's banger or clanger. And this is it by Adele. Never mind, I'll find
8: someone like you. Oh, beautiful song.
1: Yeah, you going banger on that one?
8: Yeah, I think so. I don't even need to hear another one like that. That was a beautiful song.
1: Yeah, it's gorgeous. Adele doing very well with Someone Like You. But that's Lauren just adding another one to the banger category. All right, question 13. The Fair Work Commission increased the national minimum wage by 6% and modern award wages by 4.75%. So what is the new hourly rate? I'll give you two choices. $24.95 or $26.44?
8: I'd go $24.95.
1: No, Ralph.
8: Oh, bugger the government. We're getting more generous than I expected.
1: That's it. They stuffed up wages and now they've stuffed up the quiz. What the hell? Sorry about that, Ralph.
8: Have a great night, darling.
1: You too, Ralph at Tully tonight. So we know it's 26:44. All right, I'll give you the next question. You've got to give me a call. 1300-222-612 is the number. Broadway's Beetlejuice is coming to QPAC this Sunday. Who played the lead character of Beetlejuice in the 1988 film? Who played Beetlejuice in the 1988 film Beetlejuice? If you know, he played Batman as well. There's a clue already. 1300-222-612. This is why we call it smart casual. Get on the phone. Who played Beetlejuice and Batman? 1300-222-612. Play the quiz, smart casual.

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0: And this is the quiz, Smart Casual. We are on question 14. Seven questions to go for glory. Lydia at Upper Kedron, hello.
1: Hiya, how you doing?
0: Very well indeed. Now, will you be going to see Beetlejuice the musical when it comes to town?
1: I haven't got tickets, but I would like to, definitely.
0: It's excellent. It's a wonderful musical. My child has been playing me the music from it. When I say my child, she's now 23, but for months now. Get in the car and bang, on it goes.
1: Yes, my son has played a few of them too. It is fun, great fun.
0: And now, who played the lead character in the 1988 film?
1: I think it's Michael Keaton, but now
0: I'm not going to let you talk yourself out of it. Yeah. It is indeed Michael Keaton, we all remember.
2: Work all night and I drink a rum.
0: Daylight come and me one go home. Oh, that was such a good scene. Winona Ryder, Catherine O'Hara.
1: Brilliant. All of them are brilliant in it.
0: Yeah. Such a weird movie. It sort of came out of nowhere. It was such an original idea.
1: Yes, great special effects too for the time.
0: All right. Lydia, we are on question 15. The most widely spoken language in the world shares its name with a citrus fruit. What is it?
1: Citrus fruit.
0: Citrus fruit.
1: Mandarin.
0: Well done.
1: Get your brain working.
0: That's it. No, you did well. Mandarin. All right. I'm going to give you three options for this next question. Are you ready?
1: Yep.
0: I don't know where Lauren got this question, but it's a little cracker. Lauren's my producer. What was an early popular name for the hot dog? Was it A, a red hot, B, a pork tube, or C, a frank bun? Red hot, a pork tube, or a frank bun?
1: I'm going to go a red hot.
0: Red hot is correct. That's bizarre.
1: A pork tube. That's hilarious.
0: That is, isn't it? But as I'm looking at that, I'm thinking, I don't know what website she was on, but I'm pretty sure someone from the ABC is going to email her with a please explain what you were doing on this site.
1: Absolutely.
0: Indeed. Okay, four questions to glory. Question 17, Lydia. There's been a bit of scepticism surrounding sprint star Gout Gout's under 20 200-metre world record due to the wind conditions that afternoon. True or false, World Athletics has scrapped his record of 19.67 seconds. Is that true or false?
1: Oh, I'm going to be totally guessing this. I think it's true.
0: I'm sorry, Lydia, but thank you. You've been great.
1: No worries. Thank you so much. See you, Kel.
0: There we go. Lydia at Upper Kedron. Kerry at Kangaroo Point. Hi, Kerry.
3: Yeah, hello, Kelly. Yes, I've actually set a question in a trivia I'm doing with Gout Gout, but it's just about what he's known for, of course, very easy.
0: Yeah. Well, yes, he's known for having an excellent name and an excellent running style.
3: He could make it. He's very, very good. He's running those times similar to what our friend from
0: Bolt.
3: The West Indies.
0: Yeah, Usain Bolt did.
3: Yeah. What Bolt was right, so he's right in that class. If he just moves that bit further, he'll be there.
0: That's it. And it's just a cat, like he's doing amazing things now, but you never know once that body starts to mature what it's going to happen. So we're fingers crossed for him. He's obviously dedicated and loves it. So
3: we've never had a runner that's won a gold medal in the 100 metres.
0: Wow.
3: Now, in 1956...
0: Is that women as well?
3: Yes. Oh, no, Betty Cuthbert.
0: Betty Cuthbert, I was going to say, no, I think we've had a woman who has, but not a man.
3: No, I mean a guy.
0: Yep.
3: Ben Hogan won a bronze in 56.
0: Ooh, yep.
3: That's how far back we go. Mm. And Peter Norman won a silver in 200 in Mexico City.
0: Yes. Yeah, he did.
3: The two Americans,
0: yes.
3: And they had that famous salute.
0: Mm-hmm. And he was persecuted for that when he came back to Australia.
3: Yes, it was. It's wrong, you know, terrible. But anyway, that's how things were in 1968.
0: It was. So you only have one option now. Where it was a true or false question and true was wrong. What do you want to go with?

0: with.
1: Yeah. What did she say? True, didn't she?
0: Yes.
1: Yeah, no, it's false.
0: It's false. That's right. World Athletics, that time has been formally ratified. So he gets to keep at the wind reading of 1.7 metres per second inside the legal limit of 2.
1: Yeah, just, yeah.
0: Yeah, just. Just is all it takes.
1: That's good enough.
0: Yep. All right, question 18. Kerry, the United Kingdom and Iceland ended a war over which sea creature in June 1976? Was it sharks or cod?
1: No, it was cod. The Cod Wars, they called it.
0: Oh, tell me about the Cod Wars, Kerry.
1: Oh, well, it's just a dispute, just a dispute over who should fish and where they should fish. It was all about the grounds that they were fishing on.
0: It was. It fought over fishing rights in the North Atlantic. The war broke out in the late 1950s, continued into the 70s. Iceland was victorious, bringing an end to more than 500 years of unrestricted British fishing. In
1: Kelly,
0: those waters.
1: Do you have somebody else waiting on the line?
0: I do. Do you want to give it up?
1: I've had a good trot and I just got my book from overnight down in Sydney. I got the magnet the other day, so please give somebody else a try.
0: Oh, shall do. Thank you, Kerry. You're lovely.
1: Thanks a lot, Kelly.
0: Kerry at Kangaroo Point. So we're going to go to Ted at Wilston. Hi, Ted.
2: Hi.
0: How you going?
2: Good, thank you.
0: Excellent. What grade are you in, Ted?
2: I'm in grade 6.
0: All right. A couple of grade 6s on the show tonight are doing a magnificent job. Represent. Now, are mum and dad nearby just in case?
2: My grandma's here.
0: Your grandma's there. Hi, grandma. What's your grandma's name?
2: My grandma's name is Del.
0: Okay, Del. Oh, my grandma's name was Nell. Here we go. All righty. Now, this question I'm going to give you a bit of help with. Which town is further away from Brisbane? Is it Cunnamulla or Charleville? Cunnamulla or Charleville? Which one?
2: Is it Charleville?
0: Or it could be Cunnamulla?
2: Yeah, Cunnamulla.
0: Cunnamulla, there we go. Yes, it is Cunnamulla. Well done. Yeah, Cunnamulla is 726 k's away from Brisbane, Charleville 684.
2: That's a long way.
0: It is. All right, now this one is for the fridge magnet. Are you ready, Ted?
2: Yes.
0: All right. Do you like AFL?
2: Yeah.
0: Excellent. That wasn't the question, but good work. Here we go. The Gold Coast and the Brisbane Lions are going to clash on Saturday night. Who's going to win?
2: Brisbane Lions, obviously.
0: Thank you! Last question for the week. And, yeah, I'm going with that, despite recent form. Ted, thank you so much for playing the quiz tonight.
2: No problem.
0: Now, I'm going to put you on hold. You'll go back to the lovely Lauren and she will make sure we get your address so we can send you that prize.
2: Okay, thank you so much.
0: There we go. Ted at Wilston tonight doing a Stephen Bradbury, coming in right at the end and, of course, quite correctly answering that the Brisbane Lions will defeat the Gold Coast Suns this weekend. Fingers crossed, praying to the footy gods, please, please, oh Lord, please. It's news time, 8 o'clock.
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6: ABC News with Noni Edwards. The Reserve Bank has weighed into the escalating scandal facing accounting firm KPMG. Under questioning from Greens Senator Barbara Pocock, Governor Michelle Bullock says the central bank uses KPMG's audit and whistleblower hotline services. Ms. Bullock says the Australian National Audit Service has the final say over the auditing of the bank's financial statements. But given the consulting company's reported mistreatment of a whistleblower, Ms. Bullock says she doesn't expect that contract to be continued. A federal police officer has told a Melbourne court that a woman facing slavery charges would pose an unacceptable risk if she was released on bail. James Oaten reports from the Melbourne Magazine.

0: Magistrates Court.
1: The court heard Zainab Ahmed moved to Syria in 2015 with her family to support Islamic State. It heard her father, Muhammad Ahmed, purchased a Yazidi slave for $10,000 to be raped and do house duties. Federal police officer Mark Clendenning told the court Zainab Ahmed mistreated the teenager very badly but didn't hurt her. Under questioning from defence, Mark Clendenning admitted all women, including the accused, had severe restrictions on them while living under

0: approach that balances safety concerns. Today, the state government is introducing laws that would allow prescribed cannabis users to drive with a small amount of the drug in their system without being impaired. Mr. Minns says drivers will have to register their cannabis prescription and also complete an online educational course.
1: Medicinal cannabis users in New South Wales are not criminals. This is a legal substance. They've gone to a doctor to get a prescription because they've got an ailment or a pain that they need help with. And we don't think the legal system's kept pace with that change in New South Wales.
0: It's understood Bondi hero Ahmed Al-Ahmed has been charged with allegedly assaulting and stalking his father in Sydney's West. Police say the alleged incident happened in a Bankstown home in March. The 44-year-old was charged yesterday with domestic violence-related assault and stalking. Two of Mr. Al-Ahmed's brothers have previously been ordered to stay away from him after they were charged with threatening him over the phone. Internationally, the US Secretary of State has confirmed a multi-million dollar support package for Ukraine is on its way. Marco Rubio has been answering questions about the $560 million in Congress-approved funding in front of a Senate subcommittee. Violence between Ukraine and Russia has escalated this week, with Russian strikes killing at least 23 Ukrainians and Ukraine firing back at St. Petersburg. When pressed on why the money is yet to be delivered to Ukraine, Mr. Rubio says there have been some holdups.
2: It's just going through the interagency process, and there were a couple stops along the way that unfortunately got tied up a little bit. But I've seen it, not as Secretary of State. I've seen the interagency as National Security Advisor, and it's something that I think we'll have news on fairly soon.
0: China is warning those who cross the line on Taiwan will pay the price. The comments follow Beijing banning four New Zealand politicians from entering the mainland, Hong Kong or Macau for a year after they visited Taiwan last month. China claims the self-governed island of Taiwan as its territory and has tried to restrict the island's foreign engagements. Chinese Foreign Ministry spokesperson Mao Ning says it's a clear breach of the One China policy.
3: Recently, certain New Zealand lawmakers, disregarding China's grave concerns and firm opposition, insisted on visiting China's Taiwan region, violating the One China principle and interfering in China's internal affairs.
0: Concerns are being raised about the presence of foreign spies on a popular social media platform for professionals. Australia and its partners in the Five Eyes Alliance have issued a warning about Chinese spies flooding job platforms like LinkedIn to lure recruits with access to sensitive information. Security expert from Southern Cross University, Brendan Walker-Munro, says it's not a new approach, but the amount of foreign activity is worrying.
4: LinkedIn's always been a source of these types of approaches from espionage and foreign interference agents. What we're seeing and what this warning is really saying is that we're seeing a much bigger scale and scope of these types of approaches to military, defence and government employees.
0: I'm Noni Edwards. That's the latest ABC News. There's more news at any time on ABC Listen.
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8: And it's 8:05. Thank you, everyone, who took part in the quiz. Lots of texts coming in, lots of calls, and a lot of you enjoying it. As I say, every Thursday night's very loosey-goosey on the quiz. Do enjoy it. Tonight's banger or clanger is by Adele. Never

0: I'm not sure if it was on digital or on Listen, the app, ABC Listen. But however you did it, Sue, thank you so much. Banger or clanger, 0467 922 612. Thursday nights means we talk movies, TV, all those good things. Please say hello to film and television critic, arts, entertainment and culture editor. Yes, that's right, Kelly. Sarah Ward. Sarah, hello.
1: Hello.
0: I don't know what word my mouth was trying to say. My brain looked at editor and my mouth wanted to say something else, but we got there in the end.
1: We did. It happens to all of us.
0: It does. Now, look, we've talked a lot about horror this year because there's been a lot of really good horror movies, apparently. I haven't seen one, but you've seen them all. So let's slide into the ABC's DMs and talk romance instead, starting with a new series shot in Brisbane called 2 Years Later. What's it about?
1: So 2 Years Later starts at the just before the pandemic and just before we all went into lockdown and life as we knew it. And it kind of went into hiatus for a little while. We spend time with two characters, Ryan and Emily, played by Brenton Thwaites and Phoebe Tonkin. They are acquaintances who catch the same bus to their separate jobs each day. They chat about their, you know, lives. They observe other people on the bus. You know, they're friends that way. 2 years later, they're back on the same bus all of a sudden together. And when they hop off the bus, he decides he's going to propose. She doesn't say yes, but she is convinced that she'll go on some dates with him. He says, my grandparents, they went on 8 dates and then they got married. And so then the series follows them across 8 episodes, 1 date per episode, to dig into where that romance might go. So there's a bit of a gimmick, you know, 8 dates. 8 episodes, that whole proposal to start with. But what you're doing here is spending time with two 30-something characters who have this yearning for connection, something that we all went through, whether you're in a relationship or not, during the pandemic, during those lockdown times when we realized that, you know, the ordinary interactions we had every day were no longer something that we could do. So we're spending time with them. We're digging into kind of what makes these characters complex, what draws them together, and perhaps why maybe they seem perfect together, but there is more complexity around that. While we're going date by date by date, and we're also across those 8 dates, getting a pretty good tour of Brisbane. You know, if you are from Brisbane, you will recognise so much of this movie, including the fact that the bus that the whole thing starts on goes over the Story Bridge and then somehow to the Riverside Expressway as well. The geography is a little bit off, but it's one of those things that I think as a Brisbaneite, when you watch this, you don't mind because it is so rare that we get TV series, not just filmed here, but set here. And this is really, really a hugely charming show.
0: Why do you think horror has been so popular and romance is so difficult at the moment? Is there something in that socially, Sarah?
1: I absolutely think so. So I think that, you know, horror tends to make a big screen splash or, you know, a splash in streaming these days as well during times when it's uncertain economically, politically. Think about the 70s, the 90s now, during recessions, cost of living crises, when it seems to us that, you know, there's some catharsis in putting away our everyday troubles and completely diving into a heightened world where it's visceral terrors, where it's serial killers or, you know, crazy, weird portals to back rooms that go on forever or those kind of topics. It's the same kind of thinking that draws us to anxiety cinema, which we've talked about a bit this year, something like drama or Marty Supreme, you know, those movies that make us stressed while we're watching them, that are kind of horror films in their own way without being about slashes or haunted houses or anything like that, but allows us to, you know, process those emotions in a safe space, watching someone else's troubles rather than worrying about the world and our own issues. Yeah. So I think horror comes through very much at a time. But one of the interesting things is that romance, you won't see rom-coms generally on the big screen. We're going to talk about a rare one tonight as well. But at the moment, romantic comedies aren't hugely going to cinemas. But romance stories are still hugely

Adele, Someone Like You. What are you going to do with that one tonight? Do you think it's a banger or is it now a clanger? 0467 922612. Where do you sit on that one? Thank you, Sean, who says Ted, the grade sixer who won the quiz tonight, says Ted is a legend. Yes, he is. And thank you to Sue from normally in Cairns, in Lismore tonight, who says, found us.

0: immensely popular. And I think that's also a sign of the times, in that we want that escapism, but we want to escape into something that is, you know, relatable, tangible, you know, something that we all want when we're going through our troubles. You want someone by your side. You want to feel connected. You want to feel loved. And I think that these stories, you know, think of the success of Bridgerton over the last few years. You've got, you know, more for the kind of teen 20s audience, something like The Summer I Turned Pretty. I think that these stories are resonating more than something like superhero stories at the moment, very famously having box office troubles, because that kind of world-saving, fantastical, you know, it does seem just that step too far when we're all dealing with, you know, cost of living crises and more everyday things. Romance, though, that's a great type of escapism at the moment. That said, we've got a couple of big Marvel movies coming out this year that I'm sure are still going to do huge things at box office.
1: That's it. Why not both, as they say, Sarah?
0: Exactly. But, you know, this has also been the year of Wuthering Heights doing huge things, you know, with that romance story. And we are seeing, you know, stuff on streaming like the whole hockey trend at the moment with heated rivalry. And then off campus, we are just, you know, audiences are lapping up these romance stories. And I do think that and horror, very much linked, and linked to the state of the world today.
1: Yeah. So, Sarah, you got to interview one of the stars of 2 Years Later, which I, when I first saw it, I thought, oh, is that from the zombie franchise? But no, it's a rom-com set in Brisbane instead. You got to have a chat with Brendan Thwaites.
0: I did. I had a great chat with Brendan, who, you know, has been popping up on our screens for, you know, a decade and a half now. It's been in everything from Home and Away to a Pirates of the Caribbean movie to Maleficent to, you know, he's kind of been everywhere. And one of his first ever roles was in a series, was kind of pitched as Australia's answer to Skins. It's called Slide, back in 2011, also set in Brisbane. So some kind of nice symmetry there across his career. But we dug into, you know, what it means to make a show in Brisbane, because that is rare, and kind of the rawness of the show, the authenticity, the nuance, the naturalism. It is a very much a character-driven romance, rather than, you know, there's meet-cutes and bits like that, but it's really digging into those tropes and making them more realistic. And so, yeah, we had a really great chat about all things like that.
1: Yeah. Well, this is the part of the conversation where you've asked Brendan what it meant to him to make a series like 2 Years Later in Brisbane.
2: You know what? It's really the quality of the show. It's not, you know, there's no point making just any old series. Like, I think it was really important to, you know, for all of us to make something that was great, just making a really great show that audiences love and potentially could compete internationally and you know, show not just Australia, but Brisbane in a really positive light. No pun intended. The light in Brisbane is different. It just feels vibrant. It feels colorful. And Brisbane's, you know, a character in the show. It's the backdrop of every scene. We shot outside a lot. We were on location a lot. We're in the bus, literally in that bus, moving around Brisbane. So, you know, I think the whole modus operandi of the TV show was, let's keep it small, let's shoot on location, and let's try and make something that just feels real.
3: You must have gone over the story bridge on a bus a number of times while shooting.
2: I can't go over the story bridge ever again. I've had my lifetime allotment.
3: Can you remember what first excited you about the series?
2: There was a monologue in the original. I mean, I table read for it, so I kind of just, you know, rocked in as a favour to, you know, Nathan and Tracy, who were looking to hear it out loud in a table reading setting. So I just cold read it for them with another actress. And there was a monologue in it that I thought was just such, it was so free. It was just, it was stream of consciousness. Reading for the first time, I found myself getting quite choked up. And I don't know. I just thought it was quite theatrical.
1: As Brendan Thwaites, who's the lead in 2 Years Later. So it looks great. So where are we going to be able to watch that one?
0: You can watch this, sorry, all of it, all like the episodes streaming right now on Paramount Plus. One of the other things I asked him about is, so he went to uni, he's from Cairns, he went to uni in Brisbane, lives on the Gold Coast now, and I said, you know, Brisbaneites, day to day, we see Brisbane, we perhaps don't see it.

0: a romantic place when you live here? And his answer was, you know, not that the show is going to make you think that it's romantic, but Brisbane already is romantic. Aww. So a big tick of approval there. but yeah, on Paramount Plus, a very easy binge, half-hour episodes. You can knock this one out in an evening, and then you'll be hoping, crossing your fingers and toes, that they make a second season, which I definitely am.
1: Lovely. Now, you talked about a romantic movie. Let's have a chat about that one, Finding Emily.
0: So it is just a coincidence that we're talking about two romance stories here, both with protagonists called Emily. But mm-hmm. in this one, what we are, it's a British rom-com where we spend time with Owen. He works at a university. One night at the club that he works at, he meets a girl called Emily. She's wearing fairy wings. They chat. They hit it off. He thinks that she's going to be the one. She gives him her number. But when he goes to call her, he realizes it's one number short. What he decides is that he's determined he is going to track her down, and he's going to try and find this Emily on this huge sprawling university campus. He's directed towards a different one, which is where Australian actor Angourie Rice pops up. She's not the Emily he's looking for, but she thinks that for her dissertation, her psychology dissertation on romance and self-sabotaging behaviours, if she can help him on his quest and encourage this quest, you know, in all of its outlandish ways, however he wants to go about putting flyers around the place, really trying to track down this dream Emily, she thinks this will make a really good paper. Of course, while she's doing this, maybe there are some sparks flying on her end towards him that he's not necessarily clued into because he's fixated on this other apparently dream Emily. So very kind of classic romantic comedy territory. And this is a real delight. It's been in cinemas for a couple of weeks while we've been talking about horror and, you know, Mandalorians and all things like that. But I did want to get to this one, you know, to chat about because one, rom-coms in the cinemas are so rare. Two, yep. You do have a really great Australian link here. And three, it's really, really charming.
1: All right, Finding Emily, let's have a bit of a listen to the trailer.
2: Last night, I met this girl called Emily. Felt like time stood still.
3: So when are you seeing her again?
2: Don't know, no message here. Won't send.
4: It's missing a digit.
2: I'm looking for a student. Emily? She's funny, smart, she drinks beer, bottles, batteries about here.
4: She's like, oh,
5: you've got 2 seconds to leave before I call security, all right?
2: Yeah, okay, all right.
1: I just love the accents too. It's a missing a digit. It looks like a lot of fun, Sarah.
0: It is a lot of fun, and you have an actor by the name of Spike Sunn playing Owen, you know, the guy we were listening to in search of his Emily, and he puts in this really kind of fearless performance. He's not afraid of this character to be goofy and silly and just wear his heart on his sleeve, and it is really incredibly engaging. It's not surprising that this film is such a treat, though. One, it's got a filmmaker, her name's Alicia McDonald, making this film, but last year she directed episodes of, there was a series on streaming called Too Much that was a rom-com series. It had Lena Dunham behind it. Mm. And that was quite a charmer as well. But you also have a production company here, Working Title, that if you like rom-coms, particularly British rom-coms, they're kind of at the cream of the crop. Four Weddings and a Funeral, Notting Hill, the Bridget Jones movies. Mm. They're behind a lot of the reasons that people, you know, have loved romantic comedies over the past few decades. Yep. So now, you know, they are looking at a different generation, but this is a charmer for all, you know, audiences interested in romantic comedies. And Australia's own Angourie Rice is excellent. She's been having such a fantastic career since she was a child actor, kind of really coming to fame in a dystopian Australian film called These Final Hours. But since then, you know, she's been in Spider-Man movies. She's been on TV with Jennifer Garner. She was in Mayor of Easttown. She was the most recent Katie Heron in the Mean Girls musical, just going strength to strength to strength, and at home being in things like Ladies in Black. And she's really great here, not with an Australian accent. I don't know why they couldn't have worked that in, but this is a really charming film and definitely worth supporting a rom-com at the cinemas. But if you do catch it, you know, once it gets to home viewing as well, still going to be really delightful.
1: All right, that's Finding Emily. Now, another series that we've been trying to talk about for a couple of weeks now and just ran out of

0: time that we have made time tonight. Sarah Ward, is maximum pleasure guaranteed? Tell us about this one.
1: So this one is unfurling week to week. You can catch a number of episodes now and the rest is yet to come. And it was back in April we were talking about something that was on Apple TV, was about a single mother and relationship issues and also online sex work. That was Margot's Got Money Troubles, also great, but Maximum Pleasure Guaranteed kind of takes that in a different angle. One of the things that's really interesting about this as well is, so you do have a newly divorced single mother, you know, juggling with trying to do it all, have a career, you know, look after a daughter, deal with all of the divorce issues and have a romantic connection. When we see that storyline, usually, you normally do get a rom-com and you get something, you know, a bit kind of cheesy and you know where that story's going. But here what you get is kind of this sleuthing thriller where the character here, Paula, who's played by Tatiana Maslany, her only way that she can find connection is online with a cam boy she pays per hour. They connect online. You know, she can fit that into her schedule. But then one day on one of those calls, it looks like he gets kidnapped. She goes to the cops and they say, no, this is a scam. It's absolutely a scam. They're going to ask for money. Oh. And sure enough, that happens. But what if there is more to it? And what if she does, and this guy who's scamming her does get drawn into, you know, this web, and there's murders and there's hitmen and there's all of these things popping up? And that's exactly what happens here. The cops are still really apprehensive and perhaps even thinking that Paula is a bit suspicious. But you do get drawn into, she gets drawn into this web where you have Australia's Murray Bartlett, who everyone will remember being so memorable in the first season of The White Lotus, you know, popping up here. You have Jake Johnson from New Girl as her ex-husband who wants to take their daughter to a completely different city, so she's battling with that. And all the time she's trying to get to the bottom of who's scamming her, why they were targeting her, why bodies are popping up and what's going on. It's such a gripping series. And yeah, I'm really glad that we got the time to talk about it now, because it's definitely one of the great new shows of this year.
0: Let's have a listen.
2: This is an incredible opportunity.
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6: Mom!
7: You think you're the victim.
8: Oh, look, I'm barely treading water.
9: You're saying treading water like is a bad thing.
10: You're doing great.
11: Thank you for listening.
10: Of course. I hate to do this, but we've only got like 6 minutes left.
11: Can we make 6 minutes work?
10: Paula.
12: You have no idea who you're dealing with.
0: Oh, it's a great trailer, I must admit, visually, which doesn't work on radio, but it's still, it draws you in. So, yeah.
1: And the series itself absolutely does that. And it is one of those shows where, you know, you're kind of doing that, all right, what would I do? What lengths would I go to if I was scammed, you know, in those circumstances or any other circumstances, and no one would believe what's going on around me? How would I try and, you know, take matters into my own hands, track things down, clear my name, try and get the person who's turning my life upside down? You know, Tatiana Maslany is a fantastic actor. You know, a few years back when she was winning Emmys for Orphan Black and playing 17 characters in one show, you know that she can handle range. And here she really plays a woman that gets put through the ringer, has everything thrown at her, all while the show is, you know, pointing out these are the expectations that are put on women, on, you know, single mothers. You know, they're expected to still be perfect, to still, you know, have everything ship shape. And the idea that she wants connection, she gets judged for that because she can't fit and can't even face, you know, the usual romantic paths, because it just won't even fit into her really busy schedule. So excellent performance, excellent ideas being dug into in this, and a really great mystery, which another thing we're seeing a lot of, particularly on the small screen. Again, we want to solve problems. You know, we want to be able to watch along with something and go, okay, maybe, you know, my personal life is chaos, but for a couple of episodes, I can try and sleuth together this problem as well and get some satisfaction from that. So we're seeing a lot of those as well, and this is definitely a great one in that mold.
0: All right, so that's Maximum Pleasure Guaranteed. Before that, Finding Emily and 2 years Later. Sarah Ward, thank you so much. We'll chat again next week.
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0: Alrighty, tonight's banger or clanger was Adele and Someone Like You. Now, if you have decided this song is still a banger, we will play the whole thing and the accordion of destiny will sound. Otherwise, if it is a clanger somewhere in this song, I'll drop a bomb on it and we'll never hear it again on the evening show.

0: Ah, yes. There were a few people going, drop the bum already. No, that one was a banger. The accordion of destiny has sounded, and we do get to hear Adele's Someone Like You in the future on the evening show. In a moment, a historic federal court case has upheld transgender rights in Australia, but it's also garnered controversial calls to amend the Sex Discrimination Act. We'll hear more about that in just a moment.
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0: Before we get to that, this year the ECCA is celebrating an incredible 150 years. So to mark that milestone, we're creating a special 150 ECCA quilt. So it'll be a sort of time capsule capturing your stories and memories from the past 150 years of the ECCA. So we need your help. We want you to craft, knit or sew a 15 by 15 centimetre square, something that represents your connection to the ECCA. And all the squares will come together into one beautiful quilt. It'll be on display at a special 150 ECCA exhibition this August. So if you want to get involved, if you're very crafty and you think you can create a beautiful 15 by 15 centimetre square, just text QUILT, Q-U-I-L-T, QUILT to 0467 922 612. So QUILT goes to 0467 922 612, and that's how we send you out all the details of what you need to do. So help us celebrate 150 years of the ECCA.
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0: And it's 26 to 9. You're with Kelly Higgins-Devine tonight. Behind the big hair, the acid-washed jeans and neon leotards of the 80s, several social movements were mobilising the fight for greater rights for women and the LGBTQIA plus community. Before 1984, if you were fired, harassed or excluded on the basis of sex, pregnancy or marital status, you had no legal protections, no book to throw at your oppressor in court. You had no rights. The Sex Discrimination Act was established as federal law that year to resolve this inequality, and it's been amended to protect other attributes such as gender identity, intersex status and family responsibilities. The first case of gender identity discrimination was heard by the federal court last month, and the judgment handed down has sparked controversial calls to change the act. Dr. Karen Selberg is a lecturer at the School of Historical and Philosophical Inquiry at the University of Queensland. Dr. Selberg, good evening.
6: Hello.
0: Helps if I put up the right microphone. So, Karen, what can you tell us about the Giggle for Girls v. Tickle case, and what makes it a significant court victory?
6: Well, I think it's a very important case for several reasons. First, because it's the first time that the amendment that was made in 2013, adding sexual orientation, gender identity and intersex status to the Sex Discrimination Act, it's the first time that was actually tested. So it's the first time we've had a court case brought up to test this amendment. And we found that that amendment held strong. It's important also because there have been a number of challenges to LGBTQIA discrimination legislation in other parts of the world quite recently, and in these cases we've had less favourable outcomes, and I think most notably maybe in the United Kingdom and the United States.

0: And I think it's quite comforting to know that our legislation here in Australia actually holds up.
1: And was that then about how it was put together, that legislation, that it did hold up as opposed to legislation in the UK and the US?
0: Well, I would say so. Our legislation here in Australia is fairly modern and it's also fairly substantial. It responds to modern human rights laws, and it's a good and substantial set of legislation.
1: Yeah.
0: Yeah.
1: How does the Sex Discrimination Act currently protect transgender people and gender diverse people?
0: Well, It ensures that the definitions of gender applied in decisions with regards to equality and protections remain flexible and broad. So the amendment removed the standing definitions of man and woman, and it did so specifically in order to make space for gender diverse people and trans people.
1: And at the time, this received bipartisan support.
0: Indeed.
1: These changes.
0: It was actually not controversial at all at the time. It received bipartisan support, and most people were in support of it.
1: As a lecturer in historical and philosophical inquiry, that must stir your inquisitiveness about why that would be, that something that wasn't controversial 13 years ago very much is now.
0: I mean, it's interesting. I actually wrote my PhD thesis partly on a movement of anti-trans sentiment back in the 1970s and early 1980s, and what fired that anti-trans sentiment back then. And I thought it was a very curious set of sentiments when I wrote about it. And I didn't necessarily think that it was something that would come back. I wrote my thesis back in, I finished it back in 2009. And now what I see now is something that looks very, very similar to what I was writing about from the 1980s and 1970s.
1: Did the Sex Discrimination Act, it didn't always offer this protection, did it? It did have to be amended, as you mentioned.
0: Yes, yes. Initially, the Sex Discrimination Act was primarily, it was only focused on women and women's equality and how to make space for women, women in the workplace, and the women in the kind of distribution of goods and services. But then,
1: when we think about it, I mean, it's living history for a lot of women that they couldn't have their own bank accounts, that they couldn't stay in the public service when they were. When they got married, they couldn't own property by them. So once they got married, that property reverted to be their husband's property. These are things that many women they're older women now, but they would remember that these weren't rights that were always ours to have. They're new, relatively speaking.
0: Oh yes, of course. And I mean, I think the difficulty here is that we have two groups of people, two groups of people who have suffered a lot of trauma, often. I mean, not all women have suffered, but, well, to some extent, I think so. I mean, most women have been discriminated to some extent, it's not the same extent. Obviously, some women have experienced more discrimination than others.
1: Absolutely.
0: LGBTQI people have also often suffered some sort of discrimination. So you have two groups of people who suffer discrimination. And I think what we see here is these people kind of, the discrimination sort of clashing. It's the rights of the two people that kind of come at odds with each other.
1: Yeah. It's And obviously the internet becoming so popular, this was about a website, and the who was allowed, who is a woman based on what this website was about, versus, well, is a transgender woman in Australia a woman, as was wanting to be defined by the website. And that made an interesting sort of legal point of it, didn't it, as to which way Australian law would go in this particular case. So the so was that what made this court case so controversial at the time, is that we were getting back into, and it always fascinates me that we don't seem to have this same legal argument or even social argument about what is a man, even though there are transgender men. That doesn't seem to come up, but transgender women, it does. That we hadn't gone down this road before, and it hadn't seemed important. I feel like the import of this has almost been something put on us by other places. That did we care until all of a sudden the UK and the US were talking about it?
0: I think trans women have always been have always been victimized. They've always been more visible.
1: Yeah,
0: and they've always
1: maybe been... that's it. You know, not necessarily, of course, but it can be easier to know.
0: Well, I do know that a lot of trans men I know are facing more backlash at the moment as well.
1: Mm-hmm.
0: But I still think that trans women have a harder time. And I think it's partly because trans women tend to be more visible, but yep. also because there is more transphobia against trans women. And it is because women are more of a protected group. And it is this fight between... Mm. Between the protection of women versus the protection of trans women, I think, and it is the question of whether trans women should be considered women, and the question here, and the really problematic thing here, I think, is that when you start questioning what a woman is, and when you start trying to define what a woman is, I think it's a question that really that all women should be concerned about, because when you start applying a narrow definition to the concept of womanhood, there are a lot of women who
1: might fall outside.
0: Oh yes,
1: yeah.
0: And the kind of definitions that the Liberal Party are now proposing to reintroduce into the Sex Discrimination Act, in fact, the fact that the Sex Discrimination Act was amended in 2013, it wasn't just trans women that benefited from it. It was, I would say, that all women benefited from that.
1: So how so, Karen?
0: Because that definition that was there was very narrow, and I think a lot of us women aren't as narrowly defined as that. Mm. There are a lot of us that are a little bit outside of the box.
1: Yeah.
0: And I think we benefit from having the freedom of expressing our gender in a slightly wider range of fashions. And that is what makes gender expression in Australia really great. Mm. And I think it would be a really dangerous path to go down for all of us.
1: So what sort of amendments to the Act is the Coalition seeking?
0: I mean, we don't know exactly yet.
1: They just have said we're going to...
0: reintroduce kind of a definition, like a binary definition of man and woman.
1: Mm-hmm.
0: But if we look at what's been done in the UK and in the US, it is a very narrow definition.
1: What does it just get down to, biology?
0: It does. But it's hard to define things by biology. This is something that I've been working on quite a bit with my colleagues at UQ. Biology is not as binary as we think.
1: Yeah.
0: When people try to define things by biology, they usually argue whether we should define things by biology in terms of chromosomes, in terms terms of hormones or in terms of genitalia. I mean, it's not, I mean, people don't agree about what actually defines
1: even what the definition should be.
0: No, no. And when, and if we do decide on one of those, actually there's a much larger range of genders when it comes to chromosomes than we think. It's not just XX and XY. People have a number of combinations. Even like people who are unaware of it, if we actually start testing our chromosomes, there are a lot of combinations there. And then if we start looking at hormones, hormone levels can also vary a lot. A lot of women have a lot more testosterone than they think as well. And in fact, trans women tend to have lower testosterone than most cisgendered women, because the level they keep their testosterone at if they're on hormone treatment is lower than most natural.
1: And once you get into menopause, I can tell you that doubles.
0: Exactly.
1: Whatever it is, it doubles.
0: And that's the thing. Women have different levels of hormones all the way through their lives. So shall we then say are you a different kind of woman at different stages in your life? You know, is it this, can we really say that womanhood is the same thing all the way through your life? I'm not sure you can, because womanhood changes.
1: And then there's that side of this argument that is about, well, is anyone then allowed to be a woman? And that seems to be where the pushback is coming from, is, well, can any, I'm trying to put this diplomatically, but I'm trying to, just for those listening tonight, I'm trying to put the argument so that the side that is copping a lot of flack on this is understood, because I don't necessarily think, obviously there's transphobia involved with many people on that side, but for some others, I don't think there is. I think it's about, well, as a biologically born woman, which they would, you know, many people, women would say they are, am I not special in that way? Can anyone then become a woman if they want to, or if they just say they are? And I think that needs to be discussed in the way that, you know, we're having a discussion tonight. And it's, I think that, as you say, it is complex. It's not just what you get on your birth certificate, that human beings are very complex little machines. Our bodies, our minds, a whole range of things shape who we are, our experiences. And as you say, a narrow definition is not going to help anybody with this, be you biologically born or be you just know inside yourself that this is who you are. So how do we, is there any pathway to actually both, you know, both thinkings somehow coming together at all, or finding a, you know, a place where they can remain at peace together?
0: You know, I don't want to speak for all trans women here, but I would say I work with a lot of trans women, and I was born in a trans community myself.
1: Yep.
0: And most of the trans women I know would not say that they are exactly the same as a biological woman. They would say that they are women with the trans experience.
1: Yeah.
0: And I think most women don't have exactly the same experience as the next woman
1: of being
0: either.
1: A woman. Yeah,
0: no,
1: absolutely.
0: We all have different experiences of our womanhood, and I think a trans experience is a very particular experience as well. And I think a lot of the trans women I know really, really care about their trans experience as well. That is something that is special to them. So I think it's a particular kind of womanhood, but it's still a womanhood.
1: Yeah.
0: So just like a biological kind of experience of womanhood can also be a particular experience. So I don't think that it excludes having a particular experience of your biological womanhood. It's just that I think we still need to make space for all of us to be women. Does that make sense?
1: Absolutely. So changes to the Act to bring in these definitions might be seen as, you know, oh, we're going to define women to help women. How might that work against women, cisgendered women? If those laws were to come into place, if they were to be enacted. I mean, federally, not likely to happen under Labor, but, you know, governments change.
0: Yeah, I think it would be... I think it would be really, really confining, to be honest. Mm-hmm. And I think it would potentially have consequences that we wouldn't expect with services being closed down and with spaces not being open to us that we were used to before. Interestingly, what's happened in the UK with the new... So they had a Supreme Court decision that came through in April 2025, where they decided to define woman as the biological definition of woman. And as a consequence of this, all the public institutions had to ensure that single-sex spaces were closed to people who did not belong in these spaces. But this has meant that that anyone who looks slightly gender diverse
1: So if you have a masculine look about you and you're a biologically born woman, let's just use that phrase, then...
0: You can be excluded,
1: from
0: a bathroom.
1: Or if you're a feminine-looking man.
0: Yeah, well, men's bathrooms haven't been policed as much.
1: No, they really haven't.
0: But there are many stories of slightly masculine-looking women not being allowed into women's bathrooms. And they've said that you have to... Like, they've now said that if you know yourself to be gender ambiguous, you have to always carry your birth certificate.
1: Oh, my goodness. And that's just ridiculous.
0: And there's also been stories of cisgendered men who have... gone into women's bathrooms in case there's trans women coming in, to keep the trans women out. So they've actually ended up with men in the women's bathrooms as a consequence of them being so scared of having trans women in the women's bathrooms.
1: Funny they were just so protective of domestic violence as they are with the trans issue. We might be making headway on that.
0: So the consequences are not exactly what people expected. The trans people are really scared of going to public spaces in the first place because they can't go to the bathrooms. But there's also a lot of cisgendered people who have ended up not being able to use the kind of facilities that they
1: as
0: were
1: well.
0: Used to. Yeah.
1: Yeah. Mm. My bathroom at home is doesn't have a male-female on it. I'm not sure how I'd feel about it in public spaces, but you know what? I think I'd get used to it. Like if it just meant that, you know, let's just close the door and pee and move on with our lives.
0: I grew up in Sweden and all of our schools and universities and public spaces had only gender neutral bathrooms. Mm. So that's the way I grew up. So for me, this debate is a little bit strange.
1: Absolutely. It's been great having this conversation with you tonight. Thank you so much for coming in, Dr. Karen Selberg.
0: Thank you so much.
1: And Dr. Selberg is a lecturer at the School of Historical and Philosophical Inquiry at the University of Queensland. You're with Kelly Higgins Divine tonight on ABC Radio Brisbane and Queensland. Let's get a bit of Katrina in the way.

0: In my will, I have that as one of the songs I want played at my funeral. I don't know if everyone's will has the funeral songs they want, but that's one of mine. I want everyone buzzing out in a happy mood once I've carked it, which they probably will anyway. We're coming up to the news. It's 9 o'clock.
1: When there's stories to tell.
2: And I said to the doctors after the transplant, this is the best gift I've ever had.
3: 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Hell of a white water rafting ride.
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4: ABC News with Noni Edwards. Shadow Housing Minister Andrew Bragg says he doesn't think the housing system needs rebalancing in order to better support first home buyers. The government today passed its tax changes to the capital gains discount and negative gearing through the lower house of parliament in an effort to address intergenerational inequality in the market. But Senator Bragg says the answer to the housing crisis lies in increasing supply rather than rebalancing the taxation system.
5: It's very clear you need to build more homes, you need to have a proper migration program, and you need to find creative ways to help first home buyers. There are different ways you can do this. The government have gone for the politically expedient process, which is just giving away these 5% deposits to everyone and anyone, into a supply-constrained market.
4: The former boss of Sydney's Parramatta Council has been questioned over the process of appointing her to the role at an inquiry examining allegations of corruption. Rhiannon Solomon-Marin reports.
6: Gail Connolly was the chief executive of Parramatta Council between April 2023 and October 2025. In the lead-up to her appointment, council was due to vote on a motion which attempted to have her $500,000 job offer rescinded. At today's ICAC hearing, Ms Connolly said on the day of that meeting, she traced her friend Roxanne Thornton's signature onto her employment contract after Ms Thornton had witnessed her signature over FaceTime.

0: time. Ms Connolly admitted she did it so the contract could be signed before the meeting, meaning the motion could no longer go ahead. The former CEO will continue giving evidence tomorrow.
1: A new report has found one of Australia's top universities approved a $250 million cost-cutting program without clear evidence of why it was needed. The report from the Australian National Audit Office found Australian National University leadership approved the project, named Renew ANU, also without proof it was achievable.

0: proof it was achievable. The governance of the embattled university still remains under review, while the university says it'll implement all recommendations made in the audit office's report. Internationally, Israel's Defence Minister Israel Katz says his forces will continue ground operations in Lebanon despite the announcement of a renewed ceasefire. As the BBC's Lina Sinjab reports, the deal requires the Iranian-backed militant group Hezbollah to halt its attacks against Israel and withdraw from southern Lebanon.
1: This agreement today is mainly affecting Hezbollah stopping any hostilities against Israel. In return, Israel will stop all attacks in Lebanon. But it doesn't specify exactly if the Israelis will pull out or when they will pull out. The pilot zones that they've spoken about are also like a tester on how the Lebanese army is going to operate. So it's all really a wait and watch how this is going to be implemented, how the Lebanese army is able to be in charge of the South.
0: Top artificial intelligence executives in the United States are calling for stricter regulations to prevent the technology from being used to develop biological weapons. In an open letter, they say there should be mandatory screening of orders for synthetic DNA, which is essential in the development of certain vaccines and biotech breakthroughs. It could also be used to create deadly weapons. The signatories include the heads of OpenAI, Anthropic, and Google's DeepMind. A former Married at First Sight contestant says the show places participants in potentially dangerous situations. The UK version of the reality show, which is not connected to the Australian series but follows the same format, has been marred by sexual assault allegations against two male contestants, which the men deny. Former Maths Australia participant Tani Cook says more safeguards need to be put in place.
2: I think it's a wider problem. I think it sits with the format of the show. I think that just needs to be reviewed a little bit more. I feel like the situations participants are put in do open up for dangerous things to happen.
0: Sport now, and Melbourne NRL coach Craig Bellamy says the team needs to be able to capitalise on their run of home games over the next few weeks. The Storm play three of the next four games in Melbourne, with a club record losing streak earlier in the year, leaving them outside the top eight. Their next test will come when they host the fourth place Newcastle tomorrow night. Bellamy says one of the challenges he's faced this season is fielding a consistent team.
3: Not quite sure what the reason for that is, but I think we've used more young kids out of our lower grades than we ever have at this time of year. So down the track it will be handy, and hopefully they can hold their hands up when they do get picked to play.
0: And that's the latest ABC News. For more news at any time, head over to ABC Listen.
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7: Welcome back. My last hour for this week. So we're going to have a bit of fun with songs you love around about 9:30. Before that, I've got my final haiku for the week, where I once again pay tribute to one of my cats. Don't judge me. I love my cats. Carolyn and Nunda, hello. Carolyn says, I think lots of people have a funeral song in their wishes, in their wills. I know I do. Good work, Carolyn. And yes, Kel, you will cark it. Oh, Carolyn, here I was, thinking I was going to live forever. Apparently not. Well, that's just disappointing. Ian from Fernvale wants to hear a song from Enya. I'll see if we've got that one for you, Ian. And Carmelo in Brisbane says, Kel, thank you for discussing the topic of sex discrimination. Act diplomatically. The Act is one of Australia's strongest anti-discrimination laws to protect women, but because it protects trans women as well, it supposedly must be destroyed. How ridiculous. I wish the USA extremists who bankrolled this court case would just stop trying to impose their values on Australia. Thank you, Carmelo, for texting in. That number 0467 922612. You can comment on whatever's happening. You can also use it to send in the song you would like to hear tonight, and we'll do our best to play it. I want to play you this first, though, because I don't know about you, I used to love a game of pinball back in the day, and pinball may have been invented almost

0: 100 years ago. But a 20-year-old is showing the boomers and the Gen Xers how it's done. Emily Cosson is Australia's top-ranked female pinball player, a title that's taking her across the world. Here's Jess Lamb with more.
1: On the Gold Coast, Queensland.
2: That's the fun thing about pinball is you have to learn all the different strategies and skill levels for all pinball machines. So, yeah, you have the really, really old ones where there's no rules at all. You just have to hit the dinging lights and that's kind of it. And then you have the really new ones where you have to do specific combos and actions. So that's the fun thing as well, that you have to learn every nuance to every pinball machine.
3: Pinball was invented decades before Emily Cosson was born. But the 20-year-old is showing baby boomers how it's done, coming in third at an international competition in the United States this year.
2: I'm currently the top female player in Australia and I'm the top 500 in the world. We were in LA playing in the biggest international tournament there. I came third in the Open B division, and so I was playing a lot of very experienced top players, and yeah, it was really fun. Well, yeah, the young players definitely dominate, definitely in the international scene. There's not too many young players that are still in Australia, but we're trying to entice as many young players as we can right now. I would say maybe 25% was younger people. There are a lot of people that still attend those tournaments that have been there for probably 20 plus years. But yeah, the young players just keep coming back because they keep winning.
3: The love for pinball came from her dad, John.
4: I played a little bit as a child, but I grew up mainly in the Space Invader days, so I was more attracted to the electronic games. But then when I moved to the Gold Coast, someone won a pinball machine in a raffle and didn't want it, so I bought it. And then they started multiplying, and that was about 2004. When she can't remember, because she was probably 11 or 12, but she'd come in and watch. And whenever I had a multi-ball, so you can have six, eight balls on the playfield at one time, I'd always give them to her. So she'd just bash them around and giggle and thought it was hilarious. And then we started going to little competitions. She would play a bit of pinball, play some of the other arcade games were there, but suddenly found when she was playing a little bit of pinball, she'd start beating men. And that endlessly amused her and somewhat upset the men. She got the nickname of the Mini Assassin. And the more she played, the more she beat the men until she was coming first or second in most of the events she went to.
2: It's really fun just to play casually with a lot of my friends. I've made them come to tournaments with me just to play casually, and they do see the fun side of it, just seeing the ball around. Yeah, it's much better than being by yourself and sitting at your computer when you can step up to a physical machine. And it's also because you can bring your friends along as well, so it's more of a social aspect as well. I used to miss some school because I would go internationally or I'd fly to tournaments, and I'd get to tell my teachers, sorry, I'm going to my pinball tournament. But I definitely think it's helped me socially as well, just coming out of my comfort zone, talking to a lot of people normally when you're traveling as well. But yeah, I've been able to travel the world with pinball, so it's been amazing.
4: With older games, it's so much easier, just hit the blinky lights, that's all fine. New games, you've got to know where the multipliers are, you've got to know where the combos are, and they study these games and they know exactly what they have to do and when. So they've got the skill to do it and the knowledge to do it. And I think a lot of the older players get overwhelmed with the amount of knowledge you need to beat these young guys.
2: Well, so our one coming up is Brisbane Masters in the main tournament. We had over 200 players last year, which pretty much doubled the year before. And then also with the women's tournament, there were over 50 players, which is amazing. This year, when I went to one of the big international tournaments in the beginning of the year, I did make it to the finals, but unfortunately got out in the first round. So hoping maybe one day I'll win that tournament.
0: Jess Lamb with the story, Emily and John Cosson there. It does sound like fun, doesn't it? But like anything that's a lot of fun, if you're doing it well, it's taken a lot of skill. That piece came from the story stream on ABC Listen. Download that app if you haven't already to hear some of those beautiful bite-sized tales from all across Australia whenever you like. On the way, you're going to be hearing a tale of a woman who was taken to a museum when she was a little girl to see a very special artifact. It was a metal breastplate that had been given to one of her ancestors. And that trip to the museum was the last time she saw it the artifact disappeared. I'm going to hear about that story in just a tick. First, Martin Plaza.

0: Aaron Clay, Martin Plaza on ABC Radio Brisbane and throughout Queensland on stations such as ABC Sunshine Coast, ABC Capricornia, ABC Tropical North and ABC Gold Coast tonight. Well, from pinball to Lismore. When Budgelong elder Auntie Roz Sten was a little girl, she was taken to the museum in Lismore to see a very special artefact. It was a metal breastplate that once was given to her ancestor, and it was the last time she saw it. The ABC's Kath Adams says the mysterious disappearance of the artefact sparked a decades-long mission to bring it home.
1: When Roz Sten was a little girl, her grandmother and aunt took her to the museum in Lismore to see something special. It was an Aboriginal breastplate and she was directly connected to its history. The breastplate had been given to her ancestor, Jack Capeen, in 1865.
2: To me, it was just a bit of chain and a piece of metal, but it was really important to my nanny because it was her grandfather's breastplate. I could see the kangaroo. Nanny held me up for me to see the kangaroo on it. It wasn't of much interest to me at five, but she was very proud of it.
1: As Auntie Roz, a Budgelong elder, grew up, her and her siblings learnt more about the artefact and their ancestor.
2: There's 7, 8 girls in my family and was 3 boys. So we all got told the history of the breastplate and how what a good man he was. He had a working ethic.
1: But then, somewhere around 1965, the breastplate disappeared from the display.
2: Somebody went there to see it, but wasn't there no more. It's been lost somewhere in the transition somewhere, but it's never left my mind.
1: Auntie Roz's niece, Mindy Woods, says breastplates like Jack's are deeply important to Aboriginal people.
3: Breastplates were given out to Indigenous members of leadership within our community. They would commemorate relationships between settlers and the Indigenous First Nations people. They were also a way of record keeping of mob. It's a bittersweet kind of artefact for our community because it was something that we revere because it is a tangible connection to our past, an important part of our ancestry and history. But at the same time, it was, you know, part of colonisation of our community, you know, which unfortunately is steeped in violence against our people.
1: Auntie Roz spent years looking for the breastplate. Then she had a lead.
2: Resurfaced by a Northern Star, God bless. One of the reporters there rang me and she said, "Oh, Roz, I hate to tell you this, but the breastplate's on auction again." I was gobsmacked, slapped around the head. And I thought, what the hell am I going to do? We tried the same thing again. Once again, trying to negotiate a price. Uncle Dave jumped on board and he was not well. And he really wanted to see that come home. So I was hoping we'd be able to negotiate something. Anyway, his response was he would consider, if he didn't get the price what he was after for the breastplate, he would consider negotiating with us.
4: But that didn't happen, did it?
2: Never, no.
4: Do you know who bought it?
2: No, it went to Melbourne. It was a really hard take on that one because Uncle Dave at the time was a very sick man and we knew that there were, you know, he wasn't going to be around forever. And it was just a sad outcome. These things, it's not about the value. I don't know how people can value pain.
1: Mindy has joined the campaign to bring the breastplate home.
3: We believe this artefact belongs on country with our community, so we all have access to it, so we can all have a shared, you know, history and a shared connection to what our past truly is, and so we can protect it for future generations. We don't believe Aboriginal artefacts belong in private collections. They belong on country with community from where they originated.
1: And they have tried everything. They've approached the state and federal governments, the auction house, and have even tried to track down the person that now owns the breastplate. So far, nothing has worked. But Mindy isn't giving up.
3: You know, we don't think this is a thing of ownership. So, I mean, this is a public cry because my Auntie Roz and the community have been trying to get this back for almost 20 years now. That's long enough. You know, we've had elders pass and not have this returned home, you know, before they've passed on. my elders are getting older, and that's why I'm stepping up to help my community repatriate this home.
0: There we go. That's so sad, isn't it? For anyone who's watched listened to the series, the stuff the British stole, they're not the only ones, but, you know, you just can't be taking things that don't belong to you and sell them off. Anyhow, I suppose let's hope they find that breastplate and whoever owns it is generous enough to give it back to the people that it actually belongs to.
5: Who will win the AI race? Has gambling become our national sport?
6: Questions. They've never been more important. So the one thing we'll never question is our duty to keep asking. ABC News, keep asking.
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0: Coming up, a chat that you're going to hear about, well, the memory of watching Don Bradman play his last ever cricket test. First, though, a bit of George Michael.

0: Cause I gotta have faith.
1: George Michael and Faith on ABC Radio Brisbane and Queensland. Thought I'd just check the Weather Bureau site, thebomb.gov.au, to see where was particularly chilly tonight around Queensland. As far as I can tell, we're a bit neck and neck with Dalby and Miles, which are both sitting on 8 degrees tonight. So there we go. Look, some memories don't fade, do they? I bet you've got memories that are clear as day. It's like they happened yesterday, even though they might have happened decades ago. And if you're like me, you've got memories of yesterday that are very, very fuzzy indeed. Well, it's been close to 76 years since the great Don Bradman played his last cricket test. Tony Herbert from Toowoomba was 14 years old as he watched on from the stand. The ABC's Lisa Herbert had a chat with Tony.
2: It was August 1948, the fifth Ashes test, Australia versus England. Tony Herbert, my dad, was 14, almost 15, excitedly sitting in the stands at the Oval, home of the Surrey County Cricket Club.
3: It was a bit cloudy, you know, sort of thing, like typical English weather anyway. I had to get up at 5 o'clock and catch the first bus to the Oval from where I lived, and then you queued up all the way round the Oval ground. And buskers used to come around and doing their paper tearers and musicians and everything on there, and then you went in. Surrey were very good. They only charged half price for children. Lords, on the other hand, was full price.
2: My dad, Tony, went to the cricket on his own that day with 4 shillings tucked into his pocket to pay for his ticket. He and 20,000 others were there to see Don Bradman's last innings. It was late in the afternoon. Australia was well on top after bowling England out for 52. And it was time. Playing in his final test, the world's greatest batsman strode to the crease.
3: He walked out of the pavilion, and what happened was the English team raised their caps, you know, typical class distinction type of thing, raised his hand. They all raised their 3 cheers, and all the schoolboys, we had those silly little school caps on, and we all waved them and cheered and everything. And then,
4: and Holly pitches the ball, Charlie, and he's gone.
3: When he got out, there was a hush. It's only for a few seconds type of thing when people realised what had happened.
5: Don Bradman strode onto the Oval in London, needing only a handful of runs to finish his career with a batting average of 100. Bradman was dismissed for a rare duck.
3: And of course, it erupted in applause when he was going back to, well, when he came out, you know, he was welcomed by everybody. And when he went back to the pavilion, it was the same. There was none of this bitchiness or anything about it. They seem to respect the person's ability. The applause was incredible.
1: ABC's Lisa Herbert there, talking with her dad, Tony, about being there for Bradman's last test. It would be hard to imagine that, wouldn't it? So much anticipation. The great man's gone out. Will he make another century? All those sort of things. And then first ball. And I believe Bradman said that he had tears in his eyes on that last day. And, bowled. First ball. In some ways, that has an ironic beauty about it too, doesn't it? Let's get your haiku, last one from the week. Once again, it's about my cats. You
0: Your Daily Haiku by Kelly Higgins Devine. Observations in 17 syllables.
1: I have a fat cat. Grey, white, cuddly and handsome. His name is Jackson.
0: Your Daily Haiku by Kelly Higgins Devine. Brought to you by the evening's show 100 Day Project.
1: Look, I've got about 54 to go, so there'll probably be more cat haikus in weeks to come. Let's get into the last session this week of Songs You Love. Jewels on the Gold Coast, says Cal. How about a bit of Steely Dan? I think that's a great idea. Let's do it again. ABC Radio, Brisbane and Queensland.

from Do It Again, Steely Dan, 1972. Songs you love tonight. We're going to zoom you up to 1991 and Enya's album Shepherd's Moon, which followed the incredibly successful Watermark. Ian from Fernvale making his trip home on a chilly June night, and he said, Caribbean Blue from Enya would be great for my trip. Let's help you out.

0: Enya's Caribbean Blue on ABC Radio Brisbane in Queensland. John Boy saying last 30 minutes music time is like having a last meal for the week until Monday. And a couple of other texts coming in just on the conversation we had before 9 o'clock. Tim saying we were talking about the Sex Discrimination Act. Tim's saying, you're so right. If these people would spend as much time trying to stop domestic violence as they are spending on attacking gender diverse people, we might be able to reduce DV. Most men who identify as women are just as vulnerable as women born as such. And David Toowoomba saying, America is a fierce patriarchy. Australia, on the other hand, functions as an egalitarian society with intentional gender equality. The text line 0467 922 612. Share your opinions. I love hearing them. Or you can ask me for a song as well. When we return, a bit of rockabilly.
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0: 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But from the dreaminess of Enya to the fun of the Stray Cats.

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2: John Boyd never heard that song before. So, Tara, he says, thank you so much. You've just increased my music holding by one more artist. Broaden his horizons. Well, you've probably heard this person before. And the request has come from Matt at Brighton for a little Thursday night, Peter Allen.

There were Hawaiian shirts, there were ruffles, there were maracas, there was a little bit of everything going on. There was Peter Allen on a piano, dancing next to the piano. That's a great song. Matt from Brighton, thank you so much for that request. Now, we're going to change the pace a little now, which I love about songs you love, because we do that quite a bit. This request has come in from Justin, who wants something relatively recent for most of you, Birds of Tokyo, and a great song called Plans.

Justin wanted that one great song, Birds of Tokyo and Plans. Now, John Boy at Munrubin has been epic on the feed tonight on the text line, and he wanted some song that we just didn't have. So you're getting this one, John Boy. All that kind of palaver. Brian Ferry.

0: awesome little song, Brian Ferry's Let's Stick Together. All right, Karen called in to say that Karen from Capalabar, she went to school with Rick Price, who's singing this song. She had the hots for him, and she reckons she could have got him if she tried. Should have tried harder, Karen.
1: She's

goodness, what can I say? That is such a cool little song. Boz Skaggs, finishing off the week for me. You have a brilliant Friday and weekend. Go Lions, and whichever team you support. It's 10 o'clock.

0: ABC News. Good evening. I'm Noni Edwards. Foreign Minister Penny Wong says she believes allegations of sexual assault made by Australian activists delivering aid to Gaza. 11 Australians were detained by Israeli forces last month when they boarded the boats of the flotilla in international waters on its way to Gaza. Some Australians allege they were sexually assaulted, humiliated and beaten. The Israel Defence Forces reject claims of mistreatment. Senator Wong has told Senate estimates the allegations are horrific.
1: Well, my principal position is to always believe women when allegations of sexual assault are made. Those allegations are terrible. They are horrific. And the treatment is unacceptable.
0: Australia's warning of Chinese spies using LinkedIn and other job websites to recruit agents. In an unprecedented joint statement of the Five Eyes, which is made up of Australia, the US, the UK, Canada and New Zealand, the group warns of Chinese spies posing as recruitment agents to trick government employees, military staff and journalists into disclosing state secrets. They say Chinese agents post fake job ads online before sifting through applicants' CVs to identify candidates worth exploiting. Virtual interviews are carried out to discover if they have access to key areas of interest. And if that's the case, they ask the applicants to write trial reports on topics including China's international relations or defence. An Australian woman's been arrested in Indonesia for allegedly receiving a delivery of cannabis-infused vape liquid. The unnamed woman was arrested last month at her rented house on the resort island of Lombok after police found out she had allegedly received a delivery of liquid cannabis. She reportedly told officers she used a cannabis vape to relieve knee pain and depression. If convicted, the woman faces up to 20 years in prison and a $155,000 fine. A fourth round of US-mediated talks in Washington has resulted in a renewed ceasefire agreement between Israel and Lebanon. Middle East correspondent Matthew Doran has more from Jerusalem.
2: We do need to also stress here that Hezbollah is not at the negotiating table, and Hezbollah has been very critical of this process. They have already issued a statement saying that they do not believe it is in the rights of Lebanon, that's in the state of Lebanon, and also the state of Israel and the United States to be demanding

0: Its attacks against Israel. There is something of a chicken and egg argument there. Hezbollah says it attacks Israel when Israel attacks Hezbollah and attacks sites in Lebanon.
1: Staying in Lebanon, a UN peacekeeper has died and two more have been injured after mortar shells hit their position. The attack happened on Wednesday in the southeast of the country where Israel and Hezbollah have been attacking each other. The peacekeeping mission, which is supporting humanitarian organisations in the region, did not say who the shells came from. Investigations are underway. The EU has begun preparations for talks on the accession of Ukraine and Moldova to the bloc. It follows all 27 member states giving their approval. The first discussions will involve democratic standards and the rule of law. China has defended its decision to ban four New Zealand politicians from entering the country after they visited Taiwan. Beijing says the trip constitutes interference in China's internal affairs. It's advised New Zealand officials that the travel ban can be reduced if the four individuals apologise. China's Foreign Ministry spokesperson Mao Ning says it's a clear breach of their One China policy.
2: We urge those concerned to respect China's sovereignty and territorial integrity, strictly adhere to the One China principle, and understand that crossing the line on Taiwan will come at a price.
1: And a plan to build a waste-to-energy facility in Fiji, backed by Australian billionaire Ian Maloof, has been rejected. The proposal at Vunda Point was blocked over severe public health and environmental risks. It would have also contributed a 25% increase in Fiji's national emissions. Fiji's Permanent Secretary for Environment and Climate Change, Savendra Michael, says it is the appropriate decision.
3: This is not a decision against investment. This is not a decision against innovation. This is a decision on whether the EIA report met the legal and technical standard required for approval. The department found that it did not.
1: I'm Noni Edwards. I've been broadcasting this evening from Gadigal land. For all your latest news, you can head to ABC Listen.
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2: Yes, well, hello, and how are you? Philip Clark with you on ABC Radio. This is Nightlife, and we are right across the country, wherever you are. You should be getting us loud and clear. First hour of the program this Thursday, the 4th of June, 6 past 10, 6 past 8 in WA, in the South Australia and the Northern Territory. It's 24 to 10. Very good to be with you, and I hope you're well this morning. Tonight, we don't have too many issues, it seems, in relation to broadcast. We'll check that out a little later. There's a tie at the moment with Adelaide and Geelong, by the way, in the AFL. So that's all very interesting. Keep an eye on that. 1300 800 222 is my number. If you'd like to call, text 0467 922 702. If you would like to text tonight as well. 6 past 10, 6 past 8, WA, South Australia and the Territory, 24 to 10. We're right through the Pacific as well, courtesy of Radio Australia. So it's just gone 6 past 10 in Port Moresby. In Tuvalu, Fiji and Kiribati, it's 6 past midnight. In Tonga, Samoa, it's 6 past 1. All right, there shouldn't be any... there might be an issue after midnight WA time on broadcast of the AM signal in Manjimup. But apart from that, everything else should be just fine. So I hope you're well and looking forward to a big night on Nightlife tonight. By the way, if you want to listen to our podcast and the interviews, including the Mighty Challenge, in case you missed an answer when listening live, remember just click on the Listen app. That's ABC Listen. 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

0: and there's plenty of stuff on. You want to talk to Toby, talk to him next. We got he's up in the first hour. There's an edition of Motor Talk happening in a minute or two. Just back on our podcast, by the way, I don't know whether you caught up with the very interesting chat we had last night with Professor Louis Lefebvre. He was a biologist and renowned expert on animal behaviour, including on the topic of how smart are birds. It was a very interesting discussion, actually. We started out with the idea that the emu was the dumbest bird in the world. He says he doesn't think so. He thinks the ostrich is, but maybe when he's in South Africa, he says the emu. I'm not sure. Anyway, it's very interesting. Here's a little bit of it.
1: We think sometimes we have been more or less trained to thought that humans are specifically different from other animals because we have culture.
0: Yeah.
1: That is, we don't function just by instinct. We don't need to learn everything by ourselves. We can learn from others. So we have new behaviors that are transmitted to us or traditions that are transmitted to us. We learn by watching. We learn by listening. And it turns out that birds and primates also are capable of doing the same thing. And so the cockies in Sydney have transmitted culturally, the behavior of opening the wheelie bins and the behavior of opening the water faucets. And the science behind that research is very, very, very, very well done and demonstrates that they learn from each other.
0: Really worth a listen. You can listen back on ABC, on the ABC Listen app. Just put Nightlife into the search bar on the Listen app and there it is. Or you could stream us off the website, of course, abc.net.au/nightlife. First up tonight, Ferrari's grabbing everyone's attention. We're having an edition of Motor Talk with Toby Hagen. Ferrari's grabbing everyone's attention for doing very un-Ferrari things. They've introduced their very first electric car. Now, you'd expect this to be a really great thing, wouldn't you? After all, it's Ferrari. Badong. It's been an absolute dud. We'll talk some more about that with Toby. Not that it affects people like you and me, because we look at the pictures and that's about as close as we'll get, I suspect. Anyway, if you've got a question for Toby about your old banger or whether you should replace it, get an electric one, do something else. Last month, by the way, was the first time an electric car outsold all the others in Australia. So we'll talk some more about that. Motor Talk with Toby Hagen in just a few moments. The number 1-300-800-222 is the number. Nightlife News Breakdown tonight, the second hour with Greg Jericho, who's a columnist with The Guardian and chief economist with the Australia Institute. We'll get him to take us through the passage of the tax reforms through the lower house of federal parliament today, and whether the government is going to weather the storm that's been whipped up by, well, interest groups and others about the changes to the capital gains tax. So we'll talk about that. It's rare for the media to be invited or rather allowed to report from within Iran, but recently the ABC attended events in Tehran as part of an uncommon reporting trip inside the country. The ABC's Asia editor, Karishma Weiss, was one of the reporters on ground in Iran during that recent trip. She'll join us in the second hour to give us an insider's view of the current challenges that Iran is facing. Looking forward to that chat. Also, recycling e-waste, you know, like TVs, computers, phones and all of that. Do they actually get recycled? We'll explore that in the second hour. The mighty challenge, of course, couple of fridge magnets on on offer. Ever since the disappointing news that Denmark no longer sends things by post, if you're ringing from Denmark, you better give us an address outside the country, because when we post them, it won't get there. I know it's a burning issue. We'll sort all that out a bit later on as well. And Dave in, of course, disc under arm for Dave's disc. And Dave tonight is going to pay tribute to the Big O, Roy Orbison, with his great voice. Complex songs and that wonderful song In Dreams.

0: Yes, all on its way. 1-300-800-222 is my number. If you'd like to ring Toby, give him a bell. Text me on 0467-922-702. But hey, he's here. Why don't you give him a call? All up on Nightlife tonight.
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0: Toby, evening.
3: G'day, Phil.
0: How are you?
3: Pretty good.
0: Toby Hagen is a professional motoring writer who also undertakes paid contract work for various brands as an individual and in business as well. This work, of course, is entirely separate from what he does for us. He's totally committed to accuracy and fairness in all his reporting and maintains full editorial independence across all the content he produces. There you are, Toby. Disclaimer's out of the way. How you doing?
3: Good.
0: Have they given you one of these new Ferraris to drive?
3: No. They haven't given any. Well, sorry. I believe some of the media have driven it.
0: Yeah.
3: But Ferrari was apparently very selective on who drive it, so most of the media didn't, and they haven't been able to talk about that
0: yet. This is the first electric Ferrari ever produced. Now, Ferrari's Well, it's Ferrari's Ferrari. It's one of those brands, isn't it? So when they produce a car, you expect that this is going to be singular, like no other car in the world, and it's going to be a Ferrari, which is why people buy them. It's stupid amounts of money. They cost $1 million.
3: Mm.
0: This thing, seriously, looks like a Corolla. No, it doesn't. It looks like something you go down to the shops with the kids and get milk.
3: It looks generic, and I think that's one of the issues, is you can...
0: Nothing wrong with a car like that.
3: No. on its own, if you put another badge on it, you go, oh, that looks okay. But it doesn't look like a Ferrari, and this has been the enormous backlash. Some cars come along and you get just incredible response and controversy over. The last one I can think of was the Tesla Cybertruck. How many years ago? 5 or 6 years ago.
0: We never saw that here and never will.
3: Eh? Well, we might, but but this car has certainly, I'd say it's exceeded what the Cybertruck's done, because, you know, Ferrari is a brand that has an incredible history Every time you say Ferrari to someone, they envisage in their head what it looks like.
0: Red.
3: This one
0: low.
3: Does not really look like that.
0: It's red, it's low, it looks fast. It looks as though it's going to go fast. This thing doesn't even look as though it's going to go fast, does it?
3: No, and one of the things on top of the design of it is the performance of it. Like if you'd asked me a couple of weeks ago, we all knew it was coming for years. We've talked about this car coming. Ferrari was talking it up for the last couple of months, and if you'd asked me a couple of weeks ago how much power it was going to have, I thought, well, it'll clearly have more than the Chinese EVs, than the Porsche EVs. You could line them all up and say it's going to have more than all of them, and it doesn't. It's actually got less power than those. So that was one of the things that really surprised me, because Ferrari has never backed down from a power war in the past, and this time they seem to have. So it's, as I said, hugely controversial, and, you know, we saw the reports about the stock price dropping as soon as this car was unveiled. Interestingly, the stock price has largely recovered, not fully, but fairly substantially. And when you think about it, Ferrari's not walking away from its core products. They're still doing sexy sports cars with powerful engines and noisy engines, but this is sort of an addition to it. So, but a lot of people have said, you know, why are they bothering? The reason they're bothering is because they sort of have to, in a way.
0: Well, they have to. they're going to have an electric car at some point.
3: Yeah, I mean, Ferrari and Lamborghini.
0: They'd be very wise to put this one in the crusher, wouldn't they? It's starting again.
3: Well, possibly. Ferrari, Lamborghini, McLaren, they've all got hybrids these days. Mm. But Ferrari's the first one of those to do a full EV. And, yeah, I mean, it is, as I said, the design, I think, is the biggest issue. And it's funny, a lot of people have turned to AI online to say, make this thing look better, and the AI ones look pretty good. But, of course, the people who designed this car, ex-iPhone designers, including an Australian, Mark Newson. So, it's you know, these guys have an amazing history of incredible design, and there are some elements of it. The interior everyone's raved about, and that does look really classy, really upmarket and quite functional by, blending tradition and technology. So that interior looks amazing, and it's the first 5-seat Ferrari they've ever done. So they've done 4-seat ones in the past, but never a 5-seater. So it's, it's a lot of firsts, but a lot of controversy along the way.
0: Anyway, they want nearly $1 million for it, so
3: you can guarantee it'll be over $1 million. By the time you put on-road costs, which will be 40 or 50 grand, and very few Ferraris leave the showroom with no options on them. So you know, when a hot new Ferrari comes out and someone walks in, the word on the street is if you walk in and say, great, I'll have the base model, don't put any options on it, they say, sorry, that'll take you about 4 years to get hold of that one. The minute you say, I'll put $100,000 of options on it, guess what? We can make it pretty quickly.
0: We're always going to need petrol and diesel engines for the foreseeable future. You've made that point, and particularly in the bush country, Australia, you know, these things are still going to be necessary and still going to be sold. So we're not talking about replacing every petrol or fuel car in Australia, but have we reached, here's the question, have we reached a point now which is, you know, in the jargon, the tipping point for electric cars? Last month was the first time an electric car topped the sales charts. More of them were sold than any other car.
3: Yeah.
0: And the increase of in electric cars, nearly 20% of all new cars sold were EVs.
3: Yep.
0: Sales of petrol vehicles dropped 30%. Sales of diesel vehicles dropped 26%. Look, it's all to do with the Strait of Hormuz and the fuel shortage, because everyone's thought, hang on, we're in Australia. The Prime Minister's going around trailing his coat around Asia, scavenging tankers of fuel. This is no good. I don't need to do this. I could buy an electric car.
3: No.
0: The question is, has it tipped permanently?
3: Yeah, I mean, that's I think, the thing that the industry wants to know. And interestingly, everyone that I've spoken to in the industry is saying that interest has cooled enormously, not just on EVs, but on the entire market. So the sales figures we're seeing today, a lot of those cars were sold a month, 2 months, sometimes 3 months previously. So the cooling that we're seeing now, we'll see those sales figures in the next few months, and I suspect we're going to see them down. Are EVs going to be down? I think almost certainly you'll see the percentage of EVs come down. But last year, for a full calendar year, EV sales were 7.5%, 8%, somewhere around that. This year, or this last month, they were 20%. So a huge increase in terms of the percentages. Will it hold at 20? I doubt it, but I think it'll be well over 8%. So it's it'll be somewhere in the middle, I suspect. But and a lot of people think that tipping point is once you get up around this level, sort of 15-20%. Suddenly, word gets around. A lot more people are experiencing them. They're seeing their friends and family get into them. And all of a sudden they realise that they're not a bad thing to live with. So I suspect that will continue. And of course we're seeing more options, better value. People saying, well, they're starting to make more sense. And in some instances, when they're not always cheaper, but some of them are cheaper. And certainly there's plenty that that are the same price as petrol alternatives.
0: I can do plenty of questions on the board already. Well, let's go to some. Paul, g'day, Paul.
4: Oh, good evening. Good evening, Phil. Good evening, Toby. Toby, I would like to get your opinion on the latest version of the hybrid system used in the current Subarus. Are the hybrids in the current Subarus worth the extra cost? I think that you were not impressed by the original Subaru hybrids. Are the new ones any better?
3: New ones are a lot better. So on two fronts. Firstly, the original Subaru hybrids were mild hybrids. So, you know, you might have saved 10% fuel. The new ones are far more than that, sort of more like a 40 or 50% fuel saving. So they're proper hybrids, they're full hybrids. And the price premium is only a few thousand dollars. So it's the price premium previously, I can't remember what it was $8,000 or $10,000 or something, but it was a lot more. So, yeah, the,

0: And the price premium is only a few thousand dollars. So it's the price premium previously, I can't remember what it was $8,000 or $10,000 or something, but it was a lot more. So, yeah, the equation's improved on two fronts. So, yeah, they're a lot better than before and a significant step up. So, yeah, they're now in the hunt. The challenge they've now got, obviously, is in that, well, take the Forester in that mid-sized SUV segment. There are a lot of really great hybrids in that segment, you know, RAV4, Kia Sportage, Hyundai Tucson, Nissan X-Trail. There's a bunch in there that that do really well, and it's now playing up against all of those. So it's got a lot more competitive.
1: Is it a different system?
0: Yeah, so bigger battery and bigger electric motor, so much bigger electric motor. So, yeah.
1: Okay.
0: So it's a big step up.
1: So the new ones are worthwhile?
0: Yeah, new ones are absolutely worth. As I said, consider the competitors. So then it's not a slam dunk by any stretch, but there's certainly now one that you'd stick on the shortlist.
2: Mm. Okay.
1: Thank you.
2: Thanks, Paul. Ian from Newcastle. G'day, Ian.
3: Oh, g'day, Phil. G'day, Toby. Thanks for taking the call.
2: Pleasure.
3: Yeah, my daughter's looking to buy an EV to replace her Mazda CX-3. She does a daily commute with it, about 30K round trip. And she ferries the couple of teenagers around for sport on the weekend. So she's been looking at a bunch of cars, like Atto 2, EV3, MG4, S5, and Leapmotor B10. What are your thoughts on these to replace the CX-3, Toby?
0: Yeah, it's going to be an enormous step up from the CX-3, both in terms of performance and the technology that she'll start noticing in the car in terms of the... you know, not only infotainment side of things, but also the safety side of things. So the safety tech, the active safety tech. So a huge step up on that front, and almost all those things you mentioned there are worth considering. So the Atto 2, the one I'd stick on the list as well is the JQ J5, which is I don't think you mentioned that, but that's a $36,000 small SUV that's also terrific value. Last month it was in the list of top 10 sellers in Australia, which is astonishing. So and it was the top selling small SUV on the market. So yeah, it's worth sticking on the shortlist. Atto 2, yep, good. MG4 Urban, which is a new one, is pretty good. The Leapmotor B10's good. The Leapmotor C10, the bigger one, isn't as convincing, but the B10 is not a bad thing. Mm-hmm. And I'm trying to think what else you mentioned. MGS5 is also terrific value. A Geely EX5 is worth looking at, and if she can stretch the budget, the Zeekr X, but that is closer to, well, it's almost 50 grand drive away for the Zeekr, but it's pretty good buying.
2: Mm.
3: What about the Kia, the EV3?
0: EV3 is a great car. It's just it's more expensive than just about all those other ones there. So bang for buck, you'll notice that it's not you don't get as many features in it, but in terms of the drive, of all those cars I just mentioned, it would be the best one to drive. Mm-hmm. So it's, I guess, the effort, the work has gone into the engineering, into the tuning side of it to make it a great driving car. You just get a few less of the trinkets to so it depends, I guess, your trade-off on that. But, yeah, great car. The other thing is they are doing some discounts on the EV3 at the moment, and that has sharpened it a bit. So, yeah, great car.
2: Okay.
3: Thanks very much.
2: Thanks, Ian. No worries. 1-300-800-222 is the number. Toby, just a couple of text queries here too, Toby. John in Canberra says, thanks for a great relevant segment. Can Toby effectively compare the options, read the pros and cons of petrol or diesel versus EVs? I've got a diesel Hilux. My wife has an MG EV. All things considered, including range, convenience, comfort, I reckon the diesel option's better. Thoughts?
0: It depends a little bit on your how you want to use the car and your circumstances. Obviously, one of the big things with utes is they can tow usually 3.5 tons, and they can a lot of them, most of them are heavy duty four wheel drives. There's not an EV on the market that'll comfortably do those two things over big distances at the moment. So I think we'll get there in terms of solve it with charging infrastructure and so on, but they're not there yet. But if you look at things like, you know, running costs, EV no-brainer, refinement and throttle response, all that sort of stuff, again, the EV wins. Obviously, long distance touring, the diesel starts to take over because it's got it'll have generally a longer range. So it starts to win there, but yeah, I mean, as I said, it really depends on how you're planning to use the car. If you're using it predominantly in suburban areas or for less than 400.

0: 500 k's a day, I'd say in most situations the EV will win. If you need to do more than that in terms of kilometres, or you need to do heavy duty towing, then the diesel starts to make more sense.
1: Mm. Yeah. Okay. All right. Here's an interesting point. Scott from Melbourne. Hello, Scott.
2: Hello, Phil and Toby. Yes, I'm wondering whether it's easier or more difficult to steal an EV than an ICE vehicle.
0: I don't think so. I think they'd be about the same. So, they've both got a way of locking the car. Most of them have keys. Teslas and a few of the Chinese ones, you can also use your phone these days. Well, a lot of them these days, you can use your phone as the key. But that also applies to petrol and diesel cars as well, in terms of, you know, they've got keys, they've got, in some instances, exactly the same locking systems and so on. I guess the one question mark these days is whether thieves can hack into the phone side of the equation, the connectivity side of the equation. But again, that's not going to be exclusive to an EV. It's going to be whichever car has that particular connectivity via a smartphone app. So no, I don't think there's. I can't think of a reason anyway that there'd be a difference between the two.
2: Okay. Okay. Thank you.
1: Thank you, Scott. It's an interesting point. Scott from Port Stephens. G'day, Scott.
3: Good evening, gents.
1: Hi.
3: I had an accident on Sunday night in my Holden Arcadia and rode it off hitting a cow on 100 k's an hour.
1: Wow. Are you okay?
3: Yeah, I'm fine. I walked away without a scratch. No whiplash or anything, fortunately.
0: Guessing the cow's not.
3: Got off better than the cow. Yeah. it went sailing over the roof. So I'm looking at something to replace it. I'll be towing a tradesman sort of trailer onto farms doing irrigation.
1: Mm-hmm.
3: Just something like a four-wheel drive. What do you recommend, Toby?
0: Yeah, so you're looking at sort of Ford Everest-y type things, Isuzu,
3: yeah,
0: MUX.
3: Yeah, Everest and MUX or a Pajero, I'm thinking.
0: Don't go looking too hard for a Pajero. They don't exist at the moment. So
3: yeah.
0: It's, unless you're going secondhand.
3: I was thinking like a demo, yeah.
0: Oh, right, okay. Well, even then, so Pajero was discontinued in 2021. Pajero Sport is still going, but it's on its last legs. And the Pajero Sport I wouldn't put on the shortlist because it's feeling a bit tired. So Pajero Sport is shared underneath with the Mitsubishi Triton, but the current Pajero Sport, the outgoing one, is based on the previous generation Triton, it's getting a bit long in the tooth, basically.
3: Yep.
0: So I'd probably scrub that one, which leaves you with MUX, obviously Toyota Prado and Ford Everest are probably the three to go choosing from. And it'd be for me between Everest and Prado, depending on what your budget is, because the Prado is a great thing. It's just a lot more expensive. So, which would point you towards the Everest, and obviously the Everest has got a V6 diesel engine option. The one thing, they've just updated the Everest, and I haven't driven yet. They've gone from the entry level car has gone from a twin turbo engine. Four-cylinder twin turbo to the same engine but a single turbo version of that engine. So it's dropped a fair bit in power and a fair bit in torque. I think it's gone from 500 newton metres to 400 newton metres of torque. So I haven't driven that updated one yet. I'm hoping to get in one in the next few weeks or month or so, but haven't driven that updated engine yet. I've driven the same engine in another car but not in the Everest, so I can't comment on that one. But as I said, the V6 is obviously a pretty lusty thing.
3: Yeah, that's what I'll be looking at, a V6 one, yeah.
1: Mm.
3: Yeah.
1: Mm. Okay.
3: Yeah.
0: I'd be the Everest would be the pick unless you can get a red hot deal on a Prado, but I don't think you will at the moment. I think they're selling pretty well.
3: Popular still. Yeah.
1: Yeah.
3: Yep. Exactly.
1: Good luck, Scott.
3: Excellent. Thanks for your help.
1: Thanks, mate. This is Motor Talk. Toby Hagen is with us. Where are we? People have been waiting on here. Steve from Stoker Society. G'day, Steve.
4: G'day, guys. How are you?
1: Pretty good, thanks.
0: Good.
4: Lovely. I'm unfortunately stepping down from a Nissan Ervan that I'm afraid I blew up into another van about $15,000 worth. That I'm 65. I don't want to be a grey nomad, but maybe a recessive red nomad.
1: Uh-huh. So, well, you want a van that you can kit out to sleep in and stuff?
4: Yeah.
1: Okay.
0: Wow. Okay.
1: 15 grand. Okay.
0: Yeah. Yeah, it's going to be.
4: Sorry about that.
0: It's obviously going to have to be towards the older end of the scale to try and get it down to 15 grand. And the one that's initially coming to mind is a Hyundai iLoad, which these days is the Staria, obviously, or the Staria Load. But as in they within the new model, they went to that. I don't know, though. I'm not aware of the prices off the top of my head in terms of where they sit and whether you'll get one for 15 grand. I suspect you will if you go old enough and high enough kilometres, but obviously with a commercial vehicle like that, you want to learn a little bit about how it's been used. If it's been a delivery van by someone who hasn't cared about it and thrashed it around town for a few hundred thousand Ks, obviously it's maybe not quite as appealing. But yeah, that'd be probably close to the top of my list. I'm trying to think of where else to go. You could look at some of the Chinese stuff, like an LDV Deliver 7 or something, but I think they're going to be too expensive, I would imagine. So
4: Toyota's, say...
0: Hi-Ace.
4: Yeah, Hi-Ace versus a Mitsubishi. You can get the Mitsubishi about 7 years younger for the same price.
0: Yeah. So they were both... The previous generation Hi-Ace was a pretty ordinary thing. It was you sat pretty much on top of the engine, and it was cramped inside. It was ordinary to drive. It was, I don't know how they sold so many. And the good thing is they last forever, so you get stuck with them forever. But the Mitsubishi Express or the L300 is the one you're looking at, is it?
4: I've noticed them on the market, yes.
0: Yeah. Okay. Yeah. So they were pretty basic things as well, those old Mitsubishis, and similar deal. You sort of, they never had a focus on safety back then, so, as your Nissan wouldn't have either. But I'd be a little bit, as I said, if you could stretch to an iLoad, it will give you a bit more of that modern flavour in a better laid out vehicle. It's also going to be not too bad to drive. It's just whether the budget will stretch to, whether you can get one for the 15.
1: Righto, Steve, good luck with it. Here's an interesting one. David says, Phil, Kia told me that if my car is stolen, police can get Kia to remotely disable it. Is that right?
0: Yes, some cars can, the remote connectivity and so on, and the car companies leave it to the police because they don't want to do it when the thing's sailing down the freeway at 100
1: k's an hour. If it's sailing down the freeway, you don't want it disabled, do you?
0: No. So, yeah, some cars you can. I'm not sure which ones exactly, but absolutely they can check out what they're doing and certainly track them. I mean, a lot of the cars these days have got live tracking, Teslas and a bunch of others that you can see where the car is and what speed it's doing and all that sort of stuff. So the police could technically intercept it, but and it does depend a little bit, obviously, on phone range. If they if they take it somewhere where it can't get phone range, then theoretically it won't do that.
1: Just back on the Pajero, by the way, there is a new one coming, isn't there?
0: Is a new one coming?
1: There's not net till next year.
0: It looks like they're going to show it off late this year, but yeah, it's likely to be in Australia next year. So yeah, it's going to be a little bit different. So as I said, the previous Pajero was discontinued in 2021, and Pajero for 20, well, in, since the early 2000s, the Pajero was on effectively a car-like construction, a monocoque chassis, whereas this one's going back to ladder frame. So it's going to share the underpinnings of the Triton. So it'll be a bit of a different car, bit of a back to the future for Pajero, a bit more like the Pajero Sport by the sound of it. But yeah, coming back, by next year we should see it. So there's a lot of people pretty keen on that. Obviously, Pajero about 1983 was it's one of those off-roaders that's had a pretty solid following. So yeah.
1: Deeks text saying comprehensive insurance premiums for EVs are almost double, he says. Is that right?
0: Yes and no. So I've got a bit of experience
1: thereby negating
0: in this.
1: Any cost savings in maintenance and fuel, he said.
0: Yeah, I've got a bit of experience in this with me and also with some friends and family. Mm. And this is my sample of about six people has shown that I find some of the bigger insurance companies the traditional better known insurance companies, I find they're pretty stable in terms of the pricing.
1: Right.
0: I find some of the cheaper ones, some of the more budget priced insurance companies are stratospheric. Like, they can be two or three times more the price.
1: Really?
0: And I've looked into this, and I've spoken to a couple of people in the industry, and they've said that in some instances they've noticed insurance companies writing

0: off the cars, riding off an EV with very minor damage. So they're too scared to go and fix it. So they, you know, it'll have, say, potentially five grand worth of damage, and they just write the thing off. So all of a sudden that pops the premiums up. So the industry's trying to do some education to not only, well, repairers, crash repairers is one of the big ones, to say, listen, these shouldn't be considered write-offs because they're easily repairable. So that'll obviously bring insurance costs down. But as I said, my experience, I had someone ring me recently and say, holy cow, this thing's going to cost, I can't remember what it was, $3,000 or $4,000 to insure. And I said, try this insurer. And they did, and straight away it was about a third or a quarter of the cost. Oh, okay. So it was, shop around is a short story. If you've been going with one of the budget ones, and I'm talking really broadly here, no doubt there are some budget ones that will offer decent insurance coverage. But my experience has been that some of them are charging massive prices because they're not really interested in insuring them, obviously, whereas others are being more reasonable.
1: Yes. Just back on vans, Dave says, bring back the Bedford CF van. yes, Dave.
0: Weren't they ice cream vans as well?
1: I think they were, yeah.
2: Nightlife with Philip Clark on ABC Radio.
1: Yes, this is an edition of Motor Talk. All right, there's so many cars we know and love. I think we like to think they were great. In the modern world, I don't know who they are.
0: And a lot of the love you people have got for older cars is around the design and around the memories in them, all that sort of stuff.
1: The smell of them.
0: Yeah. Not necessarily how they stood up or what they were like to drive or any of that stuff, but yeah.
1: Yeah. If I could bring back my Hillman Minx 1500, I would. Adrian from Ride, g'day.
3: G'day, how are you going?
1: Not bad.
3: So I've got a Daihatsu Terios 2005, and I unfortunately let my wife drive it for the first time, and there was an oil slick, and it was a wet night, and it's got some damage. But I was parking next to a Suzuki Sierra. Mm-hmm. I'm not sure, it's probably a 2000, a similar vintage. And I was wondering about moving on to another model. Mm-hmm. Now, I love this car. It's a terrific car. I love it because it's tall. It's not that I care that it's a four-wheel drive, but it's helps to get over median strips and so forth. I guess what I'm asking is, what would you recommend secondhand to replace her, if it comes to that?
0: Yeah, I mean, it's, you know, I've said this before, that Suzuki, it's now a Jimny. That was the Sierra in the '80s and '90s, but it's these days it's the Jimny.
3: So it's the Sierra and then the Jimny, isn't it?
0: Yeah, Jimny replaced it. Yeah, so it's look. A terrific off-roader, fantastic little car off-road. It is a genuinely capable off-road vehicle.
3: It's very good.
0: They're borderline bulletproof in terms of how they're built, so they're terrific from that perspective. But they are seriously ordinary on-road. They're pretty average on-road. Not that your Terios was a weapon on-road,
3: I love her on-road when, like, popping down to the shops because it's only a short-distance vehicle.
1: What are they like at 110 km on the freeway?
0: The Terios was always a little bit top heavy and a bit leany through corners.
3: The first time I turned a corner with her, I thought I was going to die.
0: Yes. Yes. Well, you'll feel right at home in a Sierra. I mean, in a Jimny. I say to people with the Jimny, if you're planning to buy that as an around town vehicle, I think you can do a lot better. There's better cars out there. If you're going to buy it as a car that you go and do some really cool fun off roading in, great, go and do that. It's a cool car for that.
3: Yeah, I mean, it's not really an off-road vehicle. It's basically going to the shops short distance. Hmm. It's that.
0: Well, I'd be looking at
3: to get in the parking spots quickly. Yeah. Be quick, agile.
0: I'd be looking at a whole bunch of small SUVs that you'll find are a massive step up on your Terios, and there's a lot out there. So, you know, something like, if you're looking for budget price motoring, a Mazda CX-3, for example, they came out in, I'm trying to think, 2014, 15, around there, and they were decent at the time. They're feeling a bit old now, but certainly up against the Terios, they feel like very futuristic. But that's sort of those small

0: HEVs. There's a whole bunch of them out there. Hyundai Konas, Kia Seltoses, that sort of stuff, that will be really great little fun things to drive for exactly what you're talking about, driving down to the shops and just zipping around town. So that would be where I'd be directing you to look, basically, because I think you'll end up with a nicer around-town car. As I said, Jimny is a terrific off-roader. There's better options for on-road.
1: Okay. All right, Adrian, thank you. Just back on keys and remote access, Dallas in Tassie says, I was told that thieves have hacked into the fob of a friend's car, even though it was inside her house.
0: Yeah.
1: So it's best to... She says it's best to put it in a microwave oven, which is a Faraday cage, and therefore you can't get access to it.
0: Yeah, there's a bit of this going on, and this is something Toyota's had to deal with it. They've done an update to a few of their popular models, Land Cruiser and Prado and so on, or they are doing an upgrade, to stop them doing that. So there's some fairly basic equipment apparently you can buy online that will allow them to hack into these vehicles and effectively trick it to thinking there's a key there by plugging into the OBD, the onboard diagnostics port, and going through that way. So it's a bit of an issue at the moment. And, Faraday cage is one way, basically block the signal of the key. But the car makers are, as I said, Toyota's taking it very seriously, trying to make sure that the cars don't get stolen in future, but also working on the ones that are.
1: Mm. David from Brisbane. G'day, Dave.
2: Oh, g'day, Toby and Phil. Just got a question. We're looking at trading a 2022 RAV hybrid, narrowed it down to the BZ4X Touring and the Mercedes EQB 250. What do you reckon, Toby?
0: So I haven't driven a BZ4X Touring yet. That's not even out yet, I don't think. I think it's in the next month or two that it hits the market. So I've driven the
2: BZ... Last year. It's here. We've had a drive last weekend.
0: All right. There you go. You're a step ahead. it must only just be here because it's...
2: It is.
0: Yeah. Mm. And as you probably know, there's a Subaru version as well, which is also sort of here, I think, next week. I think they're launching those. So, yeah, I haven't driven that Touring yet. I've driven a plenty of BZ4Xs, so the slightly shorter body. Yep. And when that first came out, it was overpriced and a little bit underdone. Late last year, they knocked 10 grand off the price and made the battery bigger and put a couple of extra bits of equipment in it, which made it a lot more convincing. So a far more convincing car. And again, I'm talking about the BZ4X here, not the Touring. But they are obviously very similar underneath.
2: It's the same, they reckon, except just the wagon back.
0: Yeah, longer body on it on the back, which will put more weight over the back. It will drive slightly differently, but yeah, very similar. Yeah. I'm now a fan of the BZ4X. I wasn't a fan of it when it was too expensive. Now it makes a lot more sense. And the really refreshing thing is for anyone looking for an EV, a lot of the, particularly the Chinese cars, are very heavily focused on the tech, so very few buttons in a lot of them, a lot of swiping and touching screens and not having those physical controls, whereas the Toyota is far more traditional. It's like getting out of a RAV4 and into a similar sort of car. So, yeah, great thing. Mercedes EQB, I was always a little bit underwhelmed with. The one thing you're finding with the BZ4X, it's an EV designed from the ground up, so the packaging, the efficiency of space use in the cabin is far better. The EQB is a converted, a GLB basically, so it's a petrol car underneath that they've converted to be an EV. I've never was super convinced with the GLB, the EQB, sorry. It is a 7-seater, which is one advantage, but it was always fairly expensive and didn't really stand out much in that EV market, so I'd be heading more towards the Toyota.
2: Okay, thanks.
1: Thanks, David. 1-300-800-222 is the number. I mean, more than one person's observed how Donald Trump and his MAGA movement in the United States wanted to drill, baby, drill, and get everyone to use more fuel. But this war in Iran is just...
0: Yeah, I mean... The feeling
1: talk about shooting yourself in the foot.
0: Oh, the feeling is he's done more for EVs than anyone else in the world, pretty much. It's been astonishing how much it's pushed the world towards electric cars because they're sick of paying too much for fuel. So it's and weirdly, I mean, it's also got people looking at home batteries and solar and everything. all of which is dominated by China. So exactly. I think China must be sitting there saying, wow, this is amazing.
1: Sitting there laughing, sitting there absolutely laughing. Mm. The Jimny was unreal crossing the Simpson, says my texter.
0: Yeah.
1: Okay.
0: Well, I mean, one thing with the Jimny that it really has going for it in that market, it doesn't have things like locking differentials.

0: stuff, which for hardcore four-wheel drives can certainly help, but you can put those on as aftermarket. But the one big advantage it's got is four-wheel drives have been getting heavier and heavier and heavier for years. They've just started getting lighter again, but, you know, the previous Land Cruiser was 2.7 odd tonnes. The new one's 2.4 or 5, somewhere around that, or maybe 2.6.
1: It's a heavy car, isn't it?
0: They're heavy cars. And when you're driving over sand in particular, they want to sink down into the sand. So suddenly having a light car like a Jimny doesn't have much power, but it also doesn't sink into the sand as hard. So you're not having to push the throttle as hard, not having to work it as hard to get over it. So, yeah, that having a relatively light body makes a huge difference when you're four-wheel driving.
1: Tom from Elstonwick. G'day, Tom. Thanks for waiting on there.
2: That's all right. Just want to ask, and love your show, always listen because I'm a truck driver.
1: Thank you.
2: Just want to ask, like, which EV got the best warranty with the higher mileage and higher, like, lots of year? Because I want to buy for, I'm just searching for a friend. I'm just helping an elderly person to get a best car which is going to last longer without any issue. And if there is an issue, the company owner, the warranty. It doesn't matter how many Ks and all, you know?
0: Yeah. So the kilometres, some of them will have, I haven't got them all in my head off the top of my head, but for example, MG has up to a 10-year warranty, and they say up to because you have to get it serviced with them. So you've got to get it, and quite a few brands are doing this now. Mitsubishi and others are all doing this where they'll essentially extend the warranty if you get every single service done with them, not go to independent mechanics. So you've got to make sure that that's done every single time. Otherwise, it will suddenly push you back to, for example, a five-year warranty, and you don't get that extra. But as I said, the MG, I think, will go up to 10 years if you meet that criteria. They'll all have a kilometre limit, or a lot of them have a kilometre limit on the battery warranty, the separate battery warranty. It's usually about 160,000 Ks. Some of them go to 200, 250. And there is one off the top of my head, I can't remember it, but there is one that has an unlimited kilometre battery warranty. So there are some that do that. But yeah, everything these days has pretty much a five-year warranty. Even Tesla upped its pathetic old four-year 80,000K warranty. They've now got five-year warranty on their cars. But a lot of cars these days have got 7-year. Some of them got 8-year. And as I said, some will extend to 10 once you hit do certain criteria with the servicing. So yeah, just don't have them all off the top of my head, but a lot of the newcomers are really going up those 7-year plus warranties because they're trying to convince people to stick with them.
1: Okay. Righto, Tom. Thank you. Good luck with looking out. Now, Belinda says, fellas, I'm wanting to buy a current full hybrid mid-size SUV and I'm completely confused. I've watched all these reviews. Help! which one's best?
0: This is a tricky one, and I don't think...
1: It's a crowded market, isn't it?
0: It is a hugely crowded market, and I'll mention five or six here that I'd say they've all got their pros and cons, and they're all really good. So the Toyota RAV4 is one of them, and it's I think, probably the best if you didn't have to take price into account. The minute you take price into account...
1: Because it's the most expensive.
0: It's expensive. So so suddenly you go, okay, I'm paying more for what is a really good car. Is it worth the extra $4,000, $5,000, $6,000? For some people it will be, others it won't be. But RAV4's on the short list. Kia Sportage, Hyundai Tucson, both have the same hybrid system. They're both the same cars underneath. It's just different design and features and obviously pricing, but they're both really good, worth looking at. Honda CR-V, also great to look at, great to consider. Nissan X-Trail e-Power, another good option, and I probably missed one or two in there, but those ones, I would say look at all of them and have a look at the price, the features, figure out which one you like best, but they're all, I'd be happy with someone choosing any of them. They're all good cars.
1: Okay. Good luck, Belinda. Daryl from Ballarat is going old school on car security. G'day, Daryl.
3: Yeah, good evening, guys. I've heard on the news that there's one vehicle being stolen every 42 minutes. And I was just wondering if it's in Toby's field or not to recommend the best way to lock your steering wheel.
1: They were very popular once, steering wheel locks. And
0: club
1: then they,
0: locks and everything.
1: Then they disappeared, didn't they?
0: They did. And look, a lot's changed in car theft. I mean, I used to deal with them quite a bit, the National Motor Vehicle Theft Reduction Council, and they had there was one guy there in particular who was fantastic in terms of the statistics and pushing the car makers to try and improve their vehicle security, all that sort of stuff. They did such a good job that about 5 or 6 years ago, car theft rates were quite low and they actually disbanded. The government stopped funding that council, the Theft Reduction Council. So the irony is that now the thieves are turning to technology. And what has really changed in car theft over the last 20 or 30 years, 40 years, say, you know, you go back to the 80s, the 70s, and people used to be, quite often it was joyriders. It was kids hot wiring a car, take them out for a joyride, and away they go. These days, a lot of the car theft is professional theft. It's people who are stealing certain types of cars, in some instances parting them out, so they'll sell them essentially for parts. In other instances, exporting them, so they'll export them to overseas markets to sell them elsewhere because it's harder to sell them in Australia. So it's professional. It is professional gangs going out stealing these cars, whereas, as I said previously, it was often just opportunistic theft. So it's really changed. But in terms of which cars, in terms of what to do to try and stop it, yeah. I mean,
1: what's wrong with the steering wheel lock? I mean, it's old school. It's old school. But
3: is the old steering wheel lock still okay, or is there something better?
0: Well, I can't think of a whole lot better. And obviously the steering locks, you used to see the ads, some of them were easy to bend and break off the steering wheel. So I guess it depends on the strength and the engineering integrity in them. The biggest negative with them is the inconvenience. Obviously, you've got to get in the car.
1: They're a pain.
0: Yeah, you've got to muck around with a lock, take it off, and already, you know, it took decades for people to be convinced to wear seatbelts, which takes about 2 seconds to put on. So suddenly having to add that to your repertoire getting into the car is obviously an inconvenience there. But yeah, I can't think of anything like a simple mechanical system that would necessarily do it better. But something like that is obviously has the potential to be effective.
1: Righto, Darryl. Thanks, mate. They used to. Then there's the whole thing about where you put the steering wheel.
0: Afterwards. Yeah.
1: I can imagine it would work, I must say. 1-300-800-222 is the number. To make car keys safe, someone says don't leave them in the microwave because you'll fry them and that's not good. To make car keys safe, put them in a metal box, i.e. a small cake tin. Alternatively, just wrap them in aluminium foil.
0: Yeah, but I tried that one time. I had a car that I was dropping back and I said to the car company, I'll just leave it out the front and I'll put it in, I'll put the key somewhere in the car, but I'll put it in a aluminium foil, like under a seat or something. So that if someone gets in and presses the button, it won't be able to start the car. And guess what? I wrapped in aluminium foil and the car started perfectly. So it was.
1: Oh, really?
0: So look, it may work if you wrap it multiple times. Maybe I was doing something wrong, but
1: you haven't tried the cake tin.
0: In my one test, it didn't work too well. I haven't tried the cake tin, no.
1: Okay, interesting. Phil and Toby, we get this one all the time, even though we've answered this question heaps of times. We'll answer it once more. Kid from Shell Harbour, why don't they make EVs with solar panels on the roof as an adjunct to plug-in charging? Because it wouldn't make any difference, Kid.
0: No, it's you just don't get enough power from a solar panel. No. So it's a solar panel. Your average home solar panel pulls 300 or 400 watts. So in an hour, in perfect sunlight, it'll pull in 0.3 or 0.4 kilowatt hours,
1: which is enough,
0: and your average EV has a 60, 70, 80 kilowatt hour battery. So it's, you might add in perfect sunlight, you might add, 5 or 10 kilometres a day, maybe. Essentially, they've found it's a lot easier to plug in.
1: Not worth it. Judy in Perth. Hello, Jude.
4: Oh, hi. I was just seeking some advice. About an MG. I'm doing a trip that's expected to take about 6 months, and I was just wondering what's an electric vehicle going to be like going on and off a ship? Like, I was worrying about the charging and stuff like that.
0: On and off a ship, where are you going?
1: Where are you going?
0: With the car?
4: I was thinking of going to Europe. I think it might be a bit costly.
1: Oh, you're
4: going
1: to drive the car from Australia to Europe?
4: No, I'm going to get a cruise, obviously. Or would you recommend getting, like, a, I don't know, like a convertible car, like maybe something that could go under the water, like.
0: Yeah, Jude,
1: get one of those. Jude, get one of those. Actually, there's also ones that can fly.
0: Have a chat to Q from James Bond's department.
4: Yeah, oh, yeah, that's what I was referring to, because I was looking at them submarine cars, but I don't know, because I don't know how much they'd be going for, but.
1: They're a bit pricey, I think, Judy. Oh, dear. 1-300-800-222. Darren from Burwood. G'day, Darren.
5: Oh, hey, guys. Yeah. I heard Toby touch on it before, but I just wanted to narrow it down a bit. I'm after a small SUV EV, and like Toby, I'm quite fond of the Zeekr X. Do you think that's the best at that price point?
0: It's pros, so it's obviously a little bit more than some of the other ones that I touched on earlier, yeah. You know, things like a Leap Motor, a Geely X5 and so on.
5: Yeah.
0: It does have a lot of equipment in the cabin. It's also, they've tried to pitch Zeekr as more of a prestige or almost luxury brand, and you certainly get a sense of that in the updated car they just did, which they put more power, bigger battery, and upgraded the interior in particular. So it looks
5: much
0: classier.
5: Better than the last one.
0: Yeah, it looks a lot classier inside. It was always pretty classy, but it's now a step up again. So I guess it depends a little bit how much you value that side of it. A lot of the Chinese brands, with their suspension tuning, have tended towards softer, and so they end up a little bit sloppy and floppy. They're not necessarily well tied down. The Zeekr's opposite. So Zeekr, they've taken, so it's not as comfortable. It bumps around more over bumps, but it is sharper and more engaging, a nicer car to live with in terms of the way it drives, with the exception of the ride quality. So depends how much you value all that stuff, but it's certainly pretty sharp buying for the money. For close on $48,000, it's pretty good buying.
5: I'm hoping the base model will have smaller wheels to help with that ride, or do they shove you with big wheels on it?
0: No, well, everything's got reasonably big wheels these days. But, I think the base car does have an inch smaller wheels from memory. So and that'll help, obviously, a little bit with the ride quality.
5: Okay. All right. Anything else you'd recommend in that segment?
0: I guess the ones we touched on earlier, MGS5 is pretty sharp buying. You can even go that they've just released the MGS6, so it's bigger than a Zeekr X. And it's a fair step up in terms of size, but it is also a really good thing. So that S6 is pretty cool.
1: All right, Darren.
5: Cool. Thanks a lot.
1: Thanks, mate. Anne from Mossman says car theft is actually down in every state except Victoria. Stats released this week. It's the sheer volume of cars that are getting stolen that make it look scary. Most are stolen by breaking into the house to take the keys and overcome built-in immobilizers. Just ensure you're insured and keep your car keys hidden. All right. Just wondering, Toby, we mightn't have time to do this. We might have to do this next time. What have you been driving? You've been driving the Lexus LX 700.
0: LX 700H, which is the hybrid version of the, so it's a V6 turbocharged engine with an electric motor. It is exactly the same engine or the powertrain that the Toyota Land Cruiser is getting, the first ever hybrid Land Cruiser we'll have in about a month or two. So I was pretty interested in this thing, and it is very much a performance hybrid, not a fuel-saving hybrid. So if you're buying it to try and use less fuel on the diesel, I've got some bad news for you. But if you want a little bit more punch, it's not bad. The one issue I had with it, though, I found it was lazy sometimes. Coming up to a stop sign, for example, you come up to a stop sign, stop, then go for the throttle again to go through, and it seemed to sometimes be in the wrong gear, just took a while to figure itself out and get going again. But once it got going, heaps of snot, and it goes pretty well.
1: Okay. Very good. All right, Toby, terrific. We've ran out of fuel and ran out of recharge points, and we don't have a spare wheel. Don't start me, so we're going to have to come to an end. Thanks, mate. We'll talk to you in a couple of weeks.
0: Sounds good.
1: Good on you. Toby Hagen with another edition of Motor Talk headed your way. We've got the Nightlife News Breakdown with Greg Jericho and more coming up straight after the news.
6: When there's stories to tell.
7: And I said to the doctors after the transplant, this is the best gift I've ever had.
8: That cow, if it can talk, it'll have a hell of a story to tell. Hell of a white water rafting ride.
6: ABC Southern Queensland.
9: ABC News with Andrew Kaloupas. The Reserve Bank is warning of higher global and domestic inflation as the war in the Middle East drags on. Harry Buttonshaw reports.
10: Appearing before a Senate committee today, the RBA's governor, Michelle Bullock, has said the war in the Middle East is creating a highly uncertain environment, which could lead to higher inflation than anticipated. She added the potential impact on Australia's economy was less certain, but the central bank expects it to weigh modestly on growth this year. The RBA isn't concerned about so-called stagflation occurring in the country at this stage, though. Ms. Bullock added longer-term inflation expectations remain within the RBA's target range of between 2 and 3%.
9: The Israeli Defence Minister has said his forces will continue ground operations in Lebanon, despite the announcement of a renewed ceasefire. The deal requires the Iran-backed militant group Hezbollah to halt its attacks against Israel and withdraw from southern Lebanon. The BBC's Yolan Nell has more from Jerusalem.
11: A lot is not really being publicly said in the statement that came out about the latest ceasefire deal. It doesn't include maps, it doesn't include timetables, it's very short on details. But Israel Katz really making it clear that the hundreds of thousands of Lebanese who've been displaced by the latest fighting from the south of the country cannot yet return to their homes. He's saying that Israel's continuing to dismantle what's called terrorist infrastructure in the area, and he's suggesting that Israeli forces still have freedom of action backed up by the US to strike, even in Beirut, if they think it's necessary.
9: It's understood Bondi hero Ahmed Al-Ahmed has been charged with allegedly assaulting and stalking his father in Sydney's West. Police say the alleged incident happened in a Bankstown home in March. The 44-year-old was charged on Wednesday with domestic violence-related assault and stalking. Two of Mr. Al-Ahmed's brothers have previously been ordered to stay away from him after they were charged with threatening him over the phone. Job seekers are being warned of potentially malicious online job ads amid an influx of foreign interference on sites such as LinkedIn. Australia and its partners in the Five Eyes Alliance have issued a warning about Chinese spies flooding job platforms to try to extract sensitive information from candidates. Security expert from Southern Cross University, Brendan Walker-Munro, says there are a few warning signs to look out for.
12: The pub test is still really great. If it looks or sounds too good to be true, if it's a lot more money than what you're getting right now, then that's definitely a red flag. I think also if it's an organisation you've never heard of or a think tank or something like that, that you do a bit of a Google search and nothing really comes up, you'd be asking some questions then.
9: An inquiry has found dozens of children in the Victorian Child Protection System have died, despite multiple reports warning about the dangers facing them. There were more than 150,000 reports made to child services about young people with well-being or protection needs last year. Most of those related to children who'd already been the subject of reports in the previous 12 months.

0: or protection needs last year. Most of those related to children who'd already been the subject of reports in the previous 12 months. Commissioner for Children and Young People, Tracy Beaton, says the services designed to help are not keeping up with soaring demand.
1: What is happening for those children is horrible, potentially horrible, but it also means that as a society and a community, families and children are struggling and they're not actually getting early help.
0: A former West Australian teacher who committed sexual offences against children he was babysitting has been sentenced to more than 6 years in prison. Here's David Webber.
2: The district court heard Kurt David Charlton touch the children and took indecent photos of them. All nine were aged under 13. The offences mainly occurred in the victims' homes in suburban Perth. The sentencing judge said sexual gratification was the purpose of Charlton's babysitting service, which he was doing while working as a teacher. The judge said it was a serious breach of trust. The 29-year-old had pleaded guilty to 27 charges, including indecent dealing and indecent recording of children. Charlton, who wept during the sentencing hearing, was given 6.5 years in prison. He'll be eligible for parole after serving 4.5.
0: In the NRL, Manly Warringah has risen to third on the ladder after a 28-14 win over the South Sydney Rabbitohs. The win is the first for Kieran Foran as permanent coach and is eighth from 10 matches since he was initially appointed as on an interim basis. ABC News.
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2: Yes, well, hello, and how are you? Philip Clark with you on ABC Radio. This is Nightlife, and we're right around the country, wherever you are. You should be getting us loud and clear. Second hour of the show on this 4th of June. It's 6 past 11, 6 past 9 in WA. South Australia and the Territory, it's 24 to 11. We're right through the Pacific as well, as you know, courtesy of Radio Australia. Indeed, through the internet, we're all the way around the world. So wherever you're listening to us on Nightlife, I hope you're getting us loud and clear. That edition of Motor Talk I'll put up on our podcast a bit later on. It'll join all the other podcast material up there. There's some terrific stuff up there. How Smart Are Birds, our program from last night with Professor Louis Lefebvre, that is up there as well. Dr. Kenya Fernandez on honey was pretty good too. It's got more things to it than you might imagine, actually. So check that out. And there's heaps of other things too. The whole discussion of allergies, which a lot of people found very useful, is up there as a podcast as well. So just go to the ABC website, abc.net.au/nightlife, or you could put Nightlife into the search bar of the ABC Listen app and get it that way. 1-300-800-222, text 0467-922-702. In the footy, by the way, a thriller. The Crows beat Geelong by 1 point. 11-9-75 to 10-14-74. So something of a thriller. The Cats having a bit of a hiccup midway through the season. All right, some more of that we can talk about later. In this hour, News Breakdown with Greg Jericho coming up. We're going to chat with Karishma Vias, the ABC's Asia editor. She's just had a rare opportunity to visit Iran. It's not common for a Western journalist to get in to Iran and be able to report openly. So we'll talk some more with her about that in this hour as well. And also, how much of e-waste actually gets recycled? I'll have a chat with Ryan Collins about that in this hour as well. Let's kick things off, though, with the Nightlife News Breakdown.
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0: Life News Breakdown. Today, Labor's contentious tax reforms officially passed the lower house. Labor's got a big majority there, no surprises. The two bills that make up the first tranche of the reforms sailed through unamended, so it's now off to the Senate. There's been a lot made of the tax bill, which Labor said will deliver real results, particularly to younger Australians looking to get into the housing market. But it's the legislated changes to capital gains tax in particular, not so much negative gearing, but there's a high level, it seems, of scepticism in and around the CGT in particular. Joining us tonight to untangle it all for Nightlife News Breakdown is Greg Jericho, columnist with The Guardian and chief economist with the Australian Institute. Greg, good evening to you. Welcome back to Nightlife.
1: Good evening, Phil. Good to be back.
0: The Greens have called for a, quote, bloody close look. Their words are the new tax laws that give Jim Chalmers, quote, Henry VIII type powers, whatever they are, frequent marriages amongst them, I suppose. But what are they actually referring to here, and where are they coming from with their opposition?
1: Yeah, look, in the legislation, which is, I guess, sort of the broader sort of scale of what is to be done with the tax, there's a number of ministerial directions which basically will deal with a few of the technicalities, and they'll be done by regulation, which is the, and the Greens are suggesting that this gives the Treasurer these powers. They relate to things like, for example, what will qualify as a new build, because under the legislation, new builds are exempt from the changes. You can still negative gear them. So it's a case of, okay, what exactly is a new build? And one of the things the opposition's been asking is, well, what if someone puts on a granny flat? Is that a new build? And in Senate estimates today, the Treasury Secretary point out, well, if you're not negative gearing your granny flat, no, it's not going to be an issue. But all of these things will be dealt with in regulation. The Greens are worried about them because they think it gives the Treasurer powers to basically change the laws, perhaps to benefit certain people. But really what the Greens are more worried about is that with these ability to change things through regulation, including exemptions on things, is that, let's say there's a change of government and a Liberal leader gets in, they'll be able to just regulate away the entire sort of capital gains tax changes and just say everyone's exempt from the changes, and that's kind of what they're worried about.
0: Yeah, well, I suppose that's always the case, isn't it, with a change of government?
1: Yeah, and the thing is, regulations, as Jim Chalmers has been pointing out, do come up for disallowance. They do. It's not like you can just get pass a regulation and it's never able to be changed. They do get voted on, but I guess there is a lot less scrutiny on them than there is with actual legislation, where you have the debates and committees and everything like that.
0: Yeah, I would have thought the Greens would be opposed. Well, would be wanting the government to go further and harder, wouldn't they?
1: Yeah, I think that, well, they certainly do, and I think this is perhaps a bit of a warning shot saying, hey, we don't just want you to pass this through almost on the voices. We're prepared to have a bit of a close look at this and fight over it, because certainly they would like to get rid of some of the grandfathering of negative gearing. But overall, I think it's more a case of just them wanting to make sure, if we are going to pass these laws, can we do so in a way that ensures if the opposition wins power, that they're actually going to have to pass things through the Senate, not just be able to regulate it away.
0: Okay. The PM, the Prime Minister, said the tax reforms will deliver real change, particularly for young people looking to buy a first home. He was out this morning on AM spruiking the message.
2: Young people, and not just them, but their parents and grandparents, concerned that young Australians are being driven out of the opportunity to have a roof over their own head. I don't want the Australian dream to be something that is written about in history books of owning your own home. I want everyone to have that opportunity. Aspiration isn't something that only people who inherit wealth have.
0: Yeah, Greg, it's Greg Jericho's with us, columnist with The Guardian, chief economist with the Australia Institute, leading the breakdown tonight. The concern seems to be a lot, and this is true for the Teal crossbench, isn't it, about the capital gains.

0: tax rather than the negative gearing aspect of it. Is that right?
1: Yeah, I think that's certainly the case. And I think more it's because capital gains tax is a lot more confusing. People really don't understand the sense of, oh, let's get rid of negative gearing. People almost have a view of, oh, yeah, that clearly was the issue. Whereas most economists would actually say that capital gains tax discount that was in place, that was the big thing that needed to be got rid of. And that's why there's the big fight about that, because in reality, that is the thing that people with wealth, people who have been taking advantage of the discount, really don't want to lose. And so you're seeing an incredible level of reporting, I guess, from vested interests, I would say, the conservative media, perhaps, whose audience might have a lot of capital gains. They've really been pushing it hard. Some of the reporting, I think, has been pretty misleading and hasn't, when you scratched it, it seemed like actually things aren't quite as real. But the problem with all tax changes is most people don't understand tax at all. It's very, very confusing. I can remember when it was the 50% capital gains tax discount and we were campaigning to get rid of it. A friend of mine was saying, oh, their mother was really annoyed because they were going to sell something and they were like, oh, I'm going to have to pay 50% tax. And I had to explain, no, it was a 50% discount. So when you've got confusion over that things, it is pretty rife or make it sound like there is this huge outrage against it. I'm not quite sure if it is as huge as some in the media and the opposition would like to say, but certainly the government is going to have to keep working hard to make it all about being able to afford a first home and the fact that you're not bidding against investors and you're just bidding against other first home buyers, and it's finally on a sort of an even keel.
0: Yeah. They've certainly taken a hit in the polls. They expected to, I think. They've given themselves time, though, don't they? Do you reckon the Labor Party is concerned about the high level of... well, I don't know whether there is, I'm with you, I don't know whether there is a high level of concern in the general public or not.
1: Yeah,
0: It's just noise from lobby groups. I mean, Labor has got plenty of time for these things to bed down, don't they? And they probably don't want to be seen to be caving in early.
1: Yeah, that's certainly why they're doing it in this budget. You know, it's your first budget after an election. This gives you time to do things that might be contentious. And it gives you time for the laws to come into place and everyone to realise, oh, actually, the world hasn't come to an end. The housing market hasn't collapsed. Prices aren't going up as fast as they used to, but, you know, my home is still doing okay. And it enables that to occur so that by the time the election comes around, people are like, oh, yeah, this seems fine. And then it's up to the opposition to sort of argue against it, and the government can say, hey, you want to go back to the way it was when no one could afford a first home? That's the kind of thing that they'll be sort of hoping for.
0: Yeah, another point of contention, of course, is how quickly the changes seem to be rushed through. The speed at which the changes are going through, whether that's a rush or not, I suppose, is a value judgment. This is the Prime Minister again talking about the time frame for feedback.
2: Of course, we will have the inquiry before the Senate sits in a few weeks' time. That will be an opportunity as well for people to put forward their views, and we welcome that.
0: It's a pretty tight timeframe, though, and it's not acceptable to independent Senator David Pocock. He said he'll work with the Greens and the opposition to put the brakes on the bill going through the Senate in July. He might well succeed here. He argues there needs to be time for proper scrutiny of the changes. Fair point. Greg, what do you reckon?
1: Yeah, well, I mean, they announced this the Senate inquiry this week, and where the Australian Institute are going to put in a submission. Then we looked at the date. Oh, it's due on Tuesday.
0: Yeah.
1: Like, right, we better get our skates on. So, yeah, it is pretty quick. Obviously, the government wants to get this through, wants to bank a win and say, look at all the changes they're in. But unfortunately, in the Senate, they have to negotiate with the Greens. The opposition certainly are not going to give them this win.
0: No.
1: They might on other things, but not on this. And they're going to have to really do deals with the Greens of to what they're going to do. The Greens will want to look like they are giving scrutiny to it, but I don't think really the Greens would be up for a fight of trying to block it, because the reality is they actually

0: pushing for these changes.
1: Yeah, they've been arguing for these changes themselves. Yeah, that's true. Yeah, okay. Anyway, we'll see how it unfolds. Look, on to the Trump administration. I know, sometimes we have to. They're planning to impose a 12.5% tariff on Australian goods. This thing's come out of nowhere, it seems. We thought we were sitting there on a 10% global tariff that the US has imposed on everyone around the world as a base. But now they seem to be masters of exploiting strange and out-of-the-way laws. They're now accused Australia of failing to take action to prevent slavery and forced labour and impose a 12.5% tariff on all Australian goods. It's not just us. There are over 50 other nations also in the new tariff firing line. I mean, critics are seeing it as just another attempt after the Supreme Court has knocked off their tariff regime to bring it in another way. Our Prime Minister said the new tariffs are unjustified and inconsistent with the free trade agreement. Here's Mr

0: Albanese on AM this morning.
1: Australia has robust, comprehensive and world-leading legislation addressing forced labour and modern slavery. It's been passed through the Parliament with unanimous support. We continue to use every opportunity that we have to advocate that US tariffs imposed in Australia are unwarranted. And of course, our view is that tariffs are actually a penalty on consumers in the United States.
0: Yeah, this is just a cook-up by the administration, isn't it? Because their tariffs have been ruled illegal by courts in the US, so they're trying to do it another way, aren't they?
2: Yeah, it's a total, a crock would be a polite way of saying it. It really is absurd. It's clearly Trump tried to use emergency powers to impose his own tariffs, because normally tariffs in the US have to get passed through the Congress, which they wouldn't get passed through.
0: They weren't this time, no.
2: Yeah, and with this one, again, he's threatening him. He's using a report. I actually foolishly read the report. Let me tell you, it didn't take long. There wasn't a lot of detail in it. Australia wasn't even singled out on its own. There was a number of countries like Canada, and I think China might have been mentioned. Then Australia was lumped with about 40 others as just other countries. And they just said, oh, we have reviewed and found evidence that they haven't been conforming with the, you know, preventing slavery. And that was it. There was no specific examples, no suggestions of related to certain products or anything. It was just, oh, we found this. And then they had a sort of an appendix where every country was listed with the findings, and the findings, every country had exactly the same one of saying, our report has found that you have failed to do this.
0: It's a joke, isn't it?
2: It is a complete joke, and I think one of the real problems with it is that it just points out how little worth our free trade agreement with America is, because this is clearly flying in the face of it, as has all the tariffs that Trump has put on. And the problem is you've got a president, Donald Trump, who doesn't give a damn about these things.
0: No. I mean, Matt Canavan, the leader of the Nationals, says we should push back harder against this, because he says the whole forced labour thing's just a smokescreen to justify tariffs that it already intended to put on in any case. And you'd have to say, yes, Matt Canavan, that's probably correct. But is there anything the government should be doing? I mean, mainly the attitude of the Albanese government seems to have been, don't poke the bear, isn't it?
2: Yeah, I mean, when the Howard government agreed to the US Free Trade Agreement, we were basically doing America a favour more than us. I mean, we didn't get a heck of a lot out of it, and we gave up a lot, including a lot to do with copyright and trademarks and things like that to conform with the American laws, which are basically in favour of companies like Disney and Warner Brothers and all that want to keep their copyrights forever. I think there is scope for pushing back on some of those sort of non-tariff measures that we agreed to say, hey, you're not abiding by your end.
0: Well, you've torn up the free trade agreement, so exactly. We'll tear it up too. There wouldn't be any great loss if Australia did tear it up, would there?
2: No, not really. I mean, it's basically at the moment is just we are conforming it just because we've decided to conform with it. I mean, there really is no agreement. It kind of would be foolish for us to respond with tariffs, because as the Prime Minister pointed out, if we were to respond with tariffs, just like in America, we would be the ones worse off. Tariffs are on imports. They don't actually affect our exports much at all, especially when he's putting a tariff on every country. That means Americans can't go anywhere else to get cheaper goods. It just means they have less money to spend because everything is costing more. So you wouldn't respond with tariffs, but I would be responding with other things, pointing out that we do a lot of good for America, I've personally would be bringing up AUKUS and saying, hey, we're handing over $1 billion a year or so to help you build submarines that you're not building, but it's helping your shipyards in Virginia.
0: Yeah, you're building submarines that we're not even going to get.
2: We're not even going to get, and so you're going to maybe give us some secondhand ones. I'd be starting to say I'm not seeing much benefit here, and because playing nice has not got us any preferential treatment. They're still very much going after our PBS. And we saw today moves by pharmaceutical companies to withdraw drugs to do with

0: endometriosis. And so, you know, maybe we do realize that we do have some power, and perhaps we start acting like we have got it.
1: Yeah. All right. The new employment forecast report was out today from Deloitte. They've called 2026 the year of AI. You've had a look at this. One of the big things we, you know, that everyone is panicked about, but we don't yet know, is the job-destroying aspects of AI. More than 80 occupations were identified that are likely to be disrupted. What's the report say?
0: Yeah, it's an interesting one in that it's saying, look, employment's probably going to slow, but not due to AI, just because everyone sort of knows the economic conditions aren't all that great at the moment, especially due to the Iran war and all the knock-on effects from that. So just when general economic growth is slowing, employment growth slows. But it did point out that it suggests, well, AI is not taking jobs at the moment, so we're not seeing that yet. It's not really creating any jobs either. I mean, in Wednesday's GDP figures, the biggest driver of economic growth was the big investment in data centers, huge investment. You know, we saw the biggest one-quarter jump in machinery and equipment investment in 30 years. And yet, you know, there's no one's thinking, oh, wow, look at all the data center job boom that is coming with it. So it's all a bit disconnected at the moment. And they do see that there are some industries that are more likely to be disrupted with AI. They haven't seen the job losses there, but they are seeing perhaps a bit more of a slowing of employment growth there than in others. So it's a case of everyone still waiting and seeing, but what we certainly know is, unlike, say, with the mining boom in the 2000s, where we saw a huge investment there and a big jump in jobs, especially in construction, and the flow-on effects from that around the whole economy, we're not seeing anything like that with the boom in investment in data centers. It's a completely different thing. It's basically just about importing a heck of a lot of GPU chips and other things. So it's might mean that there is going to be a bit more of a disconnect between economic growth and investment and employment and wage growth, which we'll have a lot of people looking at things like GDP growth and the Treasurer and others saying, oh, things are looking good, and people going, yeah, that doesn't seem to be my life experience.
1: Yeah, indeed. All right, yeah, more to see here down the track, I think. Greg, terrific to talk with you. Appreciate it. Thank you.
0: No worries, Phil. Always great to chat.
1: Greg Jericho, columnist with The Guardian and chief economist with the Australia Institute, leading the breakdown tonight.
2: Nightlife with Philip Clark on ABC Radio.
1: Yes, thanks for the text. Dean says, when will Australia tell America that they'll either cancel the tariffs, give us new subs and start treating Australia as an ally? Otherwise, we'll kick you out of Pine Gap. Yeah, we do. That's true. We do have options. Little Brother Trucker says, no rare earth minerals for you. Tear up the AUKUS agreement. But Albo's too weak to stand up to Trump. 1-300-800-222. What about iron ore, says my texter. Yes. All right. 1-300-800-222 is the number. Very good to be with you. Let's cross to our foreign correspondent.
2: Foreign correspondent.
1: It's almost unheard of for the government of Iran to allow foreign media to report openly from within the country. But the ABC attended events in Tehran recently as part of a rare reporting trip inside the country. Now, look, it was under strict conditions that the ABC team was accompanied by a local journalist, pre-approved by the government, which obviously meant that the team was granted access to specific places and events and wasn't allowed to report openly and freely. True, but the government obviously wanted them to see and report on a vision that the regime wants the world to see. Perhaps in a way that's interesting in itself. Karishma Vyas is the ABC's Asia editor and a regular on our foreign correspondence spot. Just returned from this trip from Iran, and she joins us live from Bangkok. Karishma, good evening to you. Welcome back to Nightlife.
3: Thank you so much.
1: Terrific to have you with us. How did this come about?
3: Well, when the war kicked off on the 28th of February, of course, you know, we were getting a lot of news from the United States, from Israel. We have well-staffed bureaus in both those countries, but we don't have a permanent presence inside Iran, and it's not also a place that we could go regularly. So we were keen to get the other side of that conflict, report on how it was affecting people over there and what that government's perspective was on these hostilities. So we applied for a visa, but it was a two-month-long process. It was quite difficult. A number of our journalists submitted their applications, but the Iranian government right now has particular sensitivities about journalists who've worked in Israel, for example. So a lot of our journalists were, you know, have worked in Israel, and they were kind of crossed off the list. We were also told that the Iranian government was not happy with the ABC's coverage in the past of the country. And so this went back and forth for quite a while. And eventually myself and a cameraman in London, Dan Pannett, were able to get these visas, but only for 7 days, and we were only allowed to stay in Tehran, the capital.
1: How much of it did you really get to see, do you think?
3: Well, I have to admit, we hit the ground running. We drove the length and breadth of the capital city. If you haven't been to Tehran, it was a surprise to me, certainly, that it's a massive city in terms of its land mass as well as in terms of its population. We're looking at about just under 10 million people that live in the capital. And, you know, it's Tehran is famous for its traffic jam, so to get from one end of the city, the north to the south or the east to the west, I mean, you could be stuck for an hour and a half, 2 hours trying to do that.
1: Okay. Well, what, I mean, it's, Iran's been under heavy sanctions. It's under attack. It's at war. What's it like on the street for ordinary people in Tehran?
3: Well, it's, you know, the first impressions you get of driving around is that this is just a living, breathing city. You know, parts of it are quite cosmopolitan. There are lots of coffee shops and restaurants and businesses that are there. They are famous for their grand bazaars. We visited them and, you know, literally thousands of people on their weekend, Thursday, Friday, you know, shopping for goods, going about their daily life. But then you begin to ask some questions and you can see that the country and the city particularly has been affected by this conflict. Schools, for example, primary, secondary, even universities have moved online. So the campuses have been closed because they're worried about, you know, potential attacks starting up again. And so teachers and students have moved online, much like they did in COVID. You see people are really struggling economically because of this war and because of previous economic conditions as well. And, you know, moving through the city, every now and again, you will drive past a building, a site that was struck by Israeli and American missiles, you know, in the first few weeks of these hostilities. Now, we were told very clearly that we were not allowed to film any of these sites that were linked to the police or to the military. So there were sites we couldn't film, we could only see. But then we also visited strikes that were clearly in residential areas. One neighbourhood we visited and filmed at was Rasalat. And now, when we went there, it was extraordinary. It felt like Gaza. The buildings were completely bombed out, hollowed out, and left in rubble after a strike hit it, a series of strikes hit it in early March. And from reporting at the time, there were some 40 to 50 people that were killed, many of them residents. Locals told us they saw children being pulled out in the aftermath. Now, the target area was a site of the besieged, that's the paramilitary security forces linked to the government, but it was in an area that had normal apartment buildings. And so, of course, a lot of civilians were killed.
1: What do they think about, or is it even possible to get it to gauge what ordinary people think about the regime? Because, I mean, we know that there's a very, very significant protest movement.
3: Yeah, and that's certainly true. So just before these hostilities began, there were massive protests that were held across the country. Now, they were triggered by very serious economic conditions, but, of course, then they exploded into general grievances against the clerical government, and there were very harsh There was a very harsh crackdown. Human rights groups estimate that thousands of people were killed in, you know, in the crackdown against these protests. It's difficult to get a very clear picture of what Iranians think. We were taken to these nightly pro-government rallies that were held in public squares around the capital. And, of course, people there were very defiant of the military strikes of against the United States as well as against Israel. They were very supportive of their government and their military forces. But then, you know, we were able to speak to some people off camera, and they were very concerned about the human rights record of their government's ability to really manage the country economically and also manage foreign relations. You know, sanctions have been something that have hit Iranians for many, many decades now because of the hardline government that they have. But these people could not appear on camera, and we certainly made it a point not to try to find any of the protesters because it was simply too dangerous, you know, for them, but also for us.
1: What does it look like in the streets? Is it prosperous? Are the shops full of stuff? I mean, is it look like a country at war or not?
3: It doesn't look like a country at war, to be honest. Driving around, you know, we went there like a good 3 months into this conflict, and the ceasefire has been in place for a number of weeks already by the time we got there. I mean, people have to get about their daily business. They can't just lock themselves in their homes and not go out, you know, for months at a time. People have to go to their jobs. They have to go grocery shopping for their families. And so the streets were busy, the bazaars were busy. There were not any shortages inside, you know, shops that we saw, but the pressure point was really people's ability to afford what was on the shelf, not necessarily shortage of what was there. Inflation has been teetering at about 70%. Now, when you kind of narrow that down to food inflation specifically, that has hit 140 to 200%. So people were telling us
1: people are hungry.
3: Yeah, like they had dispensed with luxuries, you know, they weren't getting nuts and luxury goods. They were, they kept repeating the phrase, our tables are getting smaller, our dinner tables are getting smaller. And so while previously they could afford a certain amount of meat to cook at home, that was getting smaller and smaller and smaller. And people were very worried about that. And at the same time, the value of the rial, the local currency against the US dollar, was absolutely plummeting. And so, you know, we went into an exchange, tried to exchange one note of 100 euros. And in return, we got a pile of notes, an absolute wad of cash back in the local currency. And so that just goes to show you how little, you know, their currency is worth. And that, of course, affects everything in the country. That, of course, affects people's daily lives, their ability to survive.
1: Mm. Yeah, look, I suppose, I mean, because you get a sanitised view on these kinds of trips, don't you? I mean, Karishma Vias is with us, ABC's Asian editor, returning from a trip to Tehran where they were shown around by the government. I mean, understanding the limitations of a trip like this, Karishma, do you think that Iranians are concerned about the direction the country's headed in?
3: Yeah, absolutely. And I would clarify, we didn't have somebody directly from the government with us. We, as all foreign journalists are required to work with a local production company.
1: Right.
3: And they provide a car for us, they book the hotels, and they provide a translator. Now, we were able to tell this production company where we wanted to go. And, you know, while we were there, we would speak to people that just happened to be there. So we were not directed to speak to certain people on the street. So in that way, we were able to get a bit more of an unfiltered view. It wasn't, you know, entirely kind of pre-planned, because you couldn't possibly plan who was going to walk past us on the street and, you know, we would approach them for some comment. But, you know, there was certainly a certain level of, like, self-censorship, because we were aware that we didn't want to get people into trouble. And often we would approach people and ask them, oh, well, how do you feel about the economy? And many people felt uncomfortable speaking to us. Mm. So, you know, there is an atmosphere of intimidation, and that really does affect who wants to speak to us and who we're able to speak to.
1: Yes, not surprisingly, given how many thousands and thousands of people reportedly were murdered by the regime for protesting on the streets. Was there any sighting of this new supreme leader, Ayatollah Mujtaba Khomeini, or is he visible at all?
3: Not at all. And in fact, you know, the understanding is that he was very severely injured in the same attack.
1: Is he alive?
3: We believe, I mean, the Iranians believe that he is alive, but nobody has seen him since this attack, and nobody has heard his voice since this attack. Oh. He does release statements every now and again, and these statements to the public are not read by him. They are usually broadcast on Iranian television and read by somebody else, you know, an anchor or whoever else. These statements are quite defiant against, you know, the United States and Israel, certainly not conciliatory in any way or, you know, saying that Iran is interested in these negotiations. You know, these statements are very much like Iran has to protect its interests, and Iran's negotiators are going to negotiate a deal that benefits Iranians. So quite a defiant tone. But we don't really know which direction he's going to take this country in, you know. At some point, you know, there has to be a peace deal or the kind of limbo will continue, but he's going to have to govern the country. And that's the big question mark now. Is he going to take the country towards reform, or is it going to be very much what we've seen over the last 37 years when his father was the supreme leader?
1: That question may be easy to answer by the look of it, mightn't it, Karishma?
3: Yeah, I mean, we'll wait and see. I spoke to an economic analyst while I was in the country, and he surprised me by saying that he really believed that this new supreme leader was a reformist, that he had a lot of ideas about which direction he wanted to take the country in, that he was focused on improving the economic lot of, you know, the citizens of this country, and that he wanted them to pursue their potential in terms of development and, you know, creating jobs and all sorts of things like that. What we did see while we were in the country was that a lot of women were not wearing the mandatory hijab. They were not wearing headscarves.
1: Oh, really?
3: And this, of course, this was a major trigger point, if you remember, in the 2022 Women, Life, Freedom protests that, you know, engulfed the country. And so it was surprising to see when we got off the plane that, and driving around, a lot of middle-aged as well as young women in Tehran, the capital, you know, we can't speak to what life's like outside. They would not be wearing their headscarves. Some of them would have it draped around their shoulders. But interestingly, I was told that as a foreign female reporter, anytime I appeared on camera, I would be required to wear the headscarf. And so that's why in my reporting, you see me interviewing women and girls often, and they're not wearing a headscarf, but I am. So there's a kind of a conflict between the image that the government wants to project externally and what's actually happening inside the country.
1: Interesting. Interesting. Fascinating. Karishma, it's been terrific having your time fascinating to hear of that experience as well. Thank you.
3: Thank you. Thank you for the time.
1: Karishma Vyas is the ABC's Asian editor.
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1: Yes, all right. We're going to have a chat in a moment about e-waste and whether it really gets recycled or not, hey? In the meantime, everybody up.

0: Mum, Brian Ferry, let's stick together. Mate, thanks, Mike from Canberra, who makes the point that Al Jazeera has been reporting from Iran, mainly uninterrupted. Don't you mean Israel is restricting foreign correspondents' access to Gaza? He says, yes, they are. That's true. Now all we need is a new leader for Israel, says one of my texters as well. All right, look, we've got the Mighty Challenge on its way. Let's find out what happens when you recycle e-waste.
1: This is Nightlife
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0: There's something that Australia is very, very good at, but it's nothing that we should be particularly proud of. You may have heard the term e-waste before. It's a catch-all phrase for rubbish or junk that comprises mostly electronics. But did you know the average Australian creates at least 20 kilograms of e-waste each and every year? We're among the worst offenders in the world on this score. The global average is just 7 kilograms, which, I mean, it's a lot of dead phones, isn't it? Or is it TV sets? I wonder what it is. Joining us to talk about Australia's huge e-waste problem is Ryan Collins. Ryan is the head of impact and research from Planet Ark. Ryan, good evening to you. Welcome to Nightlife.
3: Hi, thanks, Philip.
0: That's a lot, isn't it? 20 kilograms? Is that what? That's more. That's at least one television or a lot of mobile phones every year.
3: It is. When you add it up nationally, it's about 580,000 tons each year. And I did the calculations, and that's about 11 Sydney Harbour bridges in weight. And it's predicted to go up as well. By 2030, we're looking at around 660,000 tons. Not surprisingly, we're generating more per person than we did, say, 15 years ago. Yeah.
0: I mean, I'm not surprised at that because there's more stuff around, isn't there? And we use it more. What are we talking about, though? What's it? E-waste? I mean, it's a mobile phone's a piece of e-waste, I guess, of course. What else are we talking about?
3: Yeah, phones are a part of e-waste, but we're also talking about kitchen appliances. And in terms of weight, it's those white goods and large appliances like fridges and washing machines that take up a lot of the total weight.
0: Oh, a fridge is not e-waste, is it? Or you're saying?
3: Yeah, it is. It's anything with a plug, really, or a battery. So TVs, computers, headphones, electronic toothbrushes and vapes, they're all...
0: Well, you're saying washing machines and dryers and fridges, all white.
3: Yeah.
0: All white.

0: upwards as well.
1: That's right, yeah.
0: Oh,
1: Yeah. And
0: in that case, I'm not feeling so bad about it, Ryan. I thought it was just all phones and computers. Well, in that case, I mean, I don't know. Is it why is it so surprising that Australia is? Because that's a, you know, there's all these appliances are a big part of most people's lives. They wear out, then they get chucked out.
1: Yeah, that's right. And you know, there's more and more electronic products in our lives than there were, 15, 20 years ago, and there's more products that are battery operated than there were 20 years ago. So yeah, it's part of our life. But there is a better way to deal with it at the end of their lives.
0: Yes, if you can get someone to take the fridge away, I suppose. That's true. But on portable things like computers or TV screens, because the trouble is with modern TVs, they don't last and tend to last that long anyway. Lots of people, actually, me included, put their old phone into a drawer when they get a new one because we can't think of anything else to do with them. That in itself is not unproblematic, is it?
1: It's not, I guess, in that it's not doing environmental damage, but we're missing out on a massive proportion of valuable materials that could be recovered and recycled. Because, you know, your average mobile phone has gold, silver and copper in it. And putting them in drawers kind of creating a giant historical backlog of those materials. A Monash University study was actually done to find out, you know, why do we do this? And it's not just about access to collection points, because there are thousands of collection points out there, but it's about our feelings with the product. You know, we have a connection to those old electronic relics. We have that kind of attachment, and possibly due to our frugality as well. We want to be resourceful and careful with our stuff.
0: Well, it probably plugs into the old "it might come in handy one day" mentality, which is why most people's houses have got so much junk in them.
1: Yeah, that's true. But I wonder how many of those phones actually do get reused again.
0: Yeah, you shouldn't. I mean, you shouldn't put it in the rubbish, the general landfill rubbish, I suppose. For recycling reasons, I don't know. I think a lot of people often get a bit not cynical, but skeptical about recycling claims. Do these things actually get recycled? I know they could be, but do they?
1: They do. There are, however, different recycling programs for different products. So for phones, we've got Mobile Muster, which is an Australian government accredited product stewardship scheme. So once the phones are dropped off into a collection point or posted back to Mobile Muster, there they are transported to a recycling facility, which we have in Melbourne, Sydney, and Brisbane. They're sorted and dismantled by hand by real people.
0: What, here in Australia?
1: Yeah, in Australia, they're dismantled and then separated into the different parts like circuit boards, the metals, etc. And then those materials, each of those different types of materials, then have to be processed in a different way. So like with the circuit boards, they have to be melted at super high temperatures. Plastics can be recycled into pallets and park benches. And then, you know, there's a lot of glass also in mobiles, which can be recycled over and over again. But with white goods and fridges and washing machines, they contain hazardous materials that have to be safely removed separately, so that the rest of the product can be crushed and shredded. So there's different processes for different products because they have such different materials in them.
0: Yeah, I don't imagine there's not a plant where people are taking washing machine control boards apart by hand, is there or not?
1: There's, in terms of from the consumer's perspective, there's various ways. Like there are some manufacturers or retail outlets that do take them back, but also they can be collected by councils. Not all councils recycle them, but some do. So it's best to check with your council. There's different products do contain different materials, and that some of them need to be disposed of safely, like hazardous materials.
0: Yeah, I guess, well, that's right. I suppose that in a white good, a fridge, I mean, the metal can be shredded and recycled. I mean, I don't know about the plastic guts of it and the motor and compressor. I guess there's bits in there that could be recycled too, isn't there?
1: There's definitely a lot of materials in there. There's gases and chemicals and heavy metals that need to be removed. But copper, steel, and plastics, they can be recovered and reprocessed into new metal and plastic products. A good proportion of the materials can be recycled.
0: You shouldn't put phones into rubbish partly because of the battery issue, should you? I mean, I know this is maybe not a major issue with mobile phones. It is with other lithium batteries. But generally, they shouldn't go in the rubbish, should they?
1: That's right. There are a lot of electronic products that do end up in general waste or recycling, and they shouldn't. Some states have banned all e-waste, South Australia, Victoria, and WA. The issue with especially batteries and vapes is that they can spark fires in the trucks and at the recycling plants. So they're really dangerous for the workers. All e-waste should not go in your home curbside bins.
0: The issue, I mean, if you've got a, I know often if you buy a new white good, then they'll take away the old one. Not everyone is able to avail themselves of that. How do you get rid of it? Because it's a big item and you can't just put it out on the street. Are councils pretty good about picking these things up?
1: Definitely check with your council. Planet Ark actually runs a platform called Recycling Near You. So whether you're at home or at work, it provides recycling options from the different recyclers across the nation. And you can find those recyclers near you. But for residents, it's probably best to check with your council first to see what free options they provide.
0: I think the last couple of phones I've had, I've just traded them in. That's probably a reasonable thing to do, isn't it?
1: Definitely. It actually has greater positive environmental impacts than recycling, because you're keeping the materials that go into those phones in circulation at their highest value for much longer. It helps avoid the energy that goes into the recycling process and making new products. So trade-ins and selling it on online marketplaces, etc. It's really a good thing to do before you end up recycling them.
0: Yeah, most, that's right. But okay, but generally speaking, if you don't put them in the bin, ring the council, and if you and the, most councils do have e-waste collection facilities, do they?
1: They do. It might be a drop-off program that they run,
0: See,
1: and then some might pick up.
0: that's going to be problematic. How do you drop off a fridge?
1: Well, yeah, I think most councils do those bulk collections from the curbside, and you can book one
0: And
1: in.
0: old televisions, for example, I suppose. I mean, this is a common thing. I guess. Do they get recycled?
1: Yeah, there's actually been a national product stewardship scheme for TVs and computers together it's probably around 15 years ago now that it was launched. So there are drop-off locations, but councils also do collect them, and then it goes into that product stewardship scheme as well.
0: Okay, yep, yeah, be aware of it, I suppose, and don't stick it in the rubbish. It's a lot, though, isn't it? Although, actually, now that I started off saying it's a lot, but then I didn't realise it was fridges and washing machines, and now I think maybe 20 kilograms is not so bad. But in a world sense, we are one of the worst offenders, but then again, I suppose as a relatively rich nation, that's what happens, is it?
1: Yes, however, in terms of our recycling rate, it's around 40% in terms of all e-waste, and that's actually below Western European countries. They're at about 58%, and it's below Northern America at 52%. However, it is above the global average. That's around 22%. So we're doing okay, but yeah, we in terms of recycling, but we could do better.
0: Could do better. Of course. Ryan, good to talk. Appreciate it.
1: Great. Thanks, Philip.
0: Ryan Collins is the head of impact and research at Planet Ark. Yes. All right. Now, the Mighty Challenge is on next. 1-300-800-222. Give us a call. 1-300-800-222. We'll get into it after the news.
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4: ABC News with Andrew Kaloupas. The leader of Lebanese militant group Hezbollah, Naeem Qassem, has rejected the latest ceasefire agreement between Israel and Lebanon. It comes as fresh Israeli strikes killed four Lebanese in the south of the country, despite the agreement of a ceasefire extension if Hezbollah stops its attacks. The war in Lebanon threatens to stop a peace deal to end the broader Israeli-American war with Iran. Read on Lebanese television, Naeem Qassem's statement has demanded Israeli troops end their invasion of Lebanon and withdraw.
5: The ceasefire must be comprehensive. There's no division between the south and the rest of Lebanon, and no freedom for the Israeli enemy to kill in Lebanon. As long as the occupation exists, the resistance will continue.
4: Health authorities in Gaza City say at least 11 Palestinians have been killed and dozens wounded during Israeli airstrikes. The Israeli aircraft have struck at least four residential buildings and a refugee camp, leading to widespread scenes of panic. Shadow Housing Minister Andrew Bragg says he doesn't think the housing system needs rebalancing in order to better support first home buyers. The government passed its tax changes to the capital gains tax discount and negative gearing through the lower house of parliament and in an effort to address international inequality in the market. But Senator Bragg says the answer to the housing crisis lies in increasing supply rather than rebalancing the taxation system.
6: It's very clear you need to build more homes, you need to have a proper migration program, and you need to find creative ways to help first home buyers. There are different ways you can do this. The government have gone for the politically expedient process, which is just giving away these 5% deposits to everyone and anyone, into a supply constrained market.
4: Queensland's corruption watchdog has been called in after an independent review found the state's police service misused taxpayer funds. Here's Hannah Moon.
7: The Crisafulli government commissioned an external audit in January to go through the QPS's books and contracts. It found the service ignored government priorities in spending and buying habits. Money was also channelled away from its intended use, leaving a likely $400 million deficit. Police Minister Dan Purdy tabled the report in Parliament, and he didn't mince his words.
8: The report is a bombshell review and it is damning.
7: Commissioner Brett Poynting says it makes for sobering reading and admits public confidence and trust could be damaged.
4: A new report has found one of Australia's top universities approved a $250 million cost-cutting program without clear evidence of why it was needed. The report by the National Audit Office found the leadership of the Australian National University approved the project also without proof it was achievable. The university says it will implement all recommendations made in the Audit Office's report. The US Secretary of State is warning the risk of further escalation in Russia's war on Ukraine is real. Marco Rubio addressed a Senate subcommittee where he's revealed a Congress-approved $560 million aid package for Ukraine will be delivered soon.

0: years ago.
1: To sport, and Manly Warringah has moved inside the NRL's top four with a 28-14 win over South Sydney. Here's Andrew Moore.
2: South Sydney started best at Brookvale Oval, leading 8 points to nil thanks to a Keon Kolomatangi try and a sin binning for impressive Manly fullback Clayton Failorlaw for a professional foul. But Manly got through that period, scored two tries before half-time to lead 10 points to eight. Failorlaw scored in the second half, as did Ben Trbojevic, and Jason Saab picked up a second. In the end, Manly won 28-14 before a crowd of 15,451 as they celebrated the signing of Kieran Foran to a three-year deal as Manly coach. Andrew Moore, ABC Sport, Sydney.
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0: Yes, well, hello, how are you? Philip Clark with you on ABC Radio. This is Nightlife, and we are right across the country in this, the third hour of the program. It's 6 past midnight, 6 past 10 in Western Australia. In South Australia, in the Territory, it's 24 to midnight. Good to be with you wherever you are. We're right through the Pacific as well. From midnight to 5 a.m. WA time. Oh, no, it's a couple of hours away. If you're in Manjimup in WA, then there may be some interruptions to broadcast for the AM transmitter. Lots of other ways to listen, though. Just grab the ABC Listen app and or the website, or you can get us on Channel 25 on your telly. Easy ways to listen. Wherever you are listening, I hope you're sitting comfortably and ready for a round of the Mighty Challenge. 1-300-800-222. Lines are free. Grab one. You can text me on 0467922702. That's fun to play. I don't get to read every text. It would be impossible given how many we receive, but I love them. And, but if you want fame and glory, give us a call. 25 questions, answer question 25. Julie from Mount Garnet says, Phil, I hope you're also sitting by the fire. Yeah, we are. We've got the fire going here on Nightlife. Very cosy indeed. Dave went out before the show began, chopped some logs, got everything tidy. So very good. Greg from Albany says, Phil, by the way, just on that e-waste thing, we've had our fridge and microwave for 40 years. They're still going strong. I believe you're about the fridge, Greg. Fridges can last for a long time. I recently got a new fridge, not because it was, the other one was broken, because the innards of it were just completely tanked. The door shelves had all broken, so I couldn't put anything in the doors. And frankly, the rest of the insides were looking very shabby indeed. But the thing still worked. And that was 28 years old, so, you know, they can last a long time. I'm not surprised about 40 years. Microwave, I'm surprised it's still going after 40 years. I hope it's still safe. All right, 1-300-800-222 is the number. Text 0467-922-702. Dave's desk tonight, in the last hour of the program, by the way, Dave's going to be having a look at the big O, Roy Orbison. So we're looking forward to that. Always a treat on Thursday nights at the end, towards the end of the program. So keep awake for that. By the way, you can always grab bits of the program, as you know, on our podcast. Just put Nightlife into the search bar of the ABC Listen app, or grab it from the website abc.net.au/nightlife. All right, is everybody set and ready? Because you know what, if you are, so am I.
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0: 25 questions, 5 categories.

0: categories. Our categories tonight are category number one, music. Music. Category number two, a league of their own. Category number three, video games. Category number four, elephants on parade. And category number five, take a break. All right, music, a league of their own, video games, elephants on parade, take a break. Who's going to kick us off tonight? Jason from Morwell's first up. Hi, Jason.
1: Hey, Phil.
0: Hello. How you doing?
1: First time I've been first.
0: I know. Yes, I know. You're normally a bit, you know, you're normally still pulling on your trousers and getting out the front door, running for the bus, aren't you?
1: Yeah, pretty much, yeah.
0: All right, what do you like here? Music, a league of their own, video games, elephants on parade, take a break.
1: I'll try music, thanks.
0: Music. Which English singer founded a record label in 2015 called Gingerbread Man Records?
1: Ed Sheeran?
0: It was Ed Sheeran.

0: ginger man himself, eh? Ed Sheeran. Very sweet
1: sound. The only British redheader I know, so.
0: He's got a sweet sound, Ed Sheeran, doesn't he?
1: He does. He's not bad.
0: Yep. Question number two. We're in music, if you like.
1: Yeah, we'll stick there.
0: In 2017, which Australian singer released an alarm clock that was simply the sound of him screaming?
1: Ooh. Australian. Oh, no, Shannon Noll.
0: Not Shannon Noll.
1: All right, thanks, Phil.
0: See ya, bye. Not Shannon Noll. No, Rodney from Warburton, Victoria. Hello, Rodney.
2: Hello, good morning.
0: Morning. Question number two, we're in music. In 2017, which Australian singer released an alarm clock that was simply the sound of him screaming? You're wondering about the possible market for such an object, Rodney.
2: I'm laughing because you're laughing because you know that I have absolutely no bloody idea about this. But
0: mind you, we've had Shannon Noll. You could knock one off for us.
2: I honestly don't know. All I can say, my grandma still hates you.
0: Thank you very much. See you, Rodney. Bye-bye. Claudette from WA. Hi, Claudette.
3: Hi. How are you?
0: Oh, I'm really well. Question number two. We're in music. In 2017, which Australian singer released an alarm clock that was simply the sound of him screaming?
3: Jimmy Barnes?
0: Yes, it was. a lot of people on the text line guessing this as well. Yes, it was. It was Jimmy Barnes.

0: Well, yeah, that's Chain of Fools, of course, but what about a bit of Jimmy Barnes and Screaming, hey?
1: It's hey!
0: I guess you would wake up.
2: Well, yeah. I don't think I want to wake up that way each day.
0: No, I don't know how many alarm clocks he moved. I suspect not many. Hey, question number three. We're in music, but you can stay. You can move if you like, or stay here.
2: What are my other choices, please?
0: You've got a choice of we're in music. You could stay there, or a league of their own, video games, elephants on parade. Take a break.
2: Elephants on parade, please.
0: Elephants on parade. Question number three. When I See an Elephant Fly is a song from a 1941 film. Which one? Claudette.
2: Philip, I can make a wild stab, but that's all it is. Film, 41. Not my best time. A little bit before my time, but not much. I think, could that have been, it had to be to do with the war at the time.
0: All right, Claudette, we might have to say goodbye.
2: Sorry. I'd be guessing, and
0: right.
2: I don't want to hold you up anymore.
0: That's all right.
2: I enjoy your show very much.
0: Thanks, Claudette. Bye-bye. Thank you. 1-300-800-222. Hey, Henry from Turinga. Hi, Henry.
3: Hello. How are you?
0: Very well. When I See an Elephant Fly is a song from which 1941 film?
3: Is it The Sound of Music?
0: Not The Sound of Music. No. Not The Sound of Music, Henry. No. Chris in the Southern Water says, Phil, comedian and radio presenter Doug Mulray. Oh, the great Doug Mulray, yes. Used to have a comedy skit about a Jimmy Barnes alarm clock in the late 1980s. Yeah. Yes. What a man was Doug Mulray in the radio studio. An absolute special, unique. 1-300-800-222. Paul from Essendon. Hello, Paul.
4: Hey, how are you, Philip?
0: Oh, very well. Elephants on Parade. When I See an Elephant Fly is a song from a 1941 film. Which one?
4: Sounds like it might be from Dumbo.
0: Is that your answer?
4: Yeah.
0: Correct.
5: Dumbo, the ninth wonder of the universe. The world's only flying elephant. Did you ever see an elephant fly?
6: Well, I've seen a horse fly.
7: Oh, I've seen a dragon fly.
8: I've seen a house fly.
9: See, I've seen all that, too. I've seen a peanut stand. I heard a rubber band. I've seen a needle that winked its eye. But I've been done seeing about everything when I see an elephant fly.
10: What'd you say, boy?
9: I said when I see an elephant fly.
0: Oh, clever lyrics. Question number four. Jane from Humbush had Dumbo. Julie from Mount Garnet, good. Yes. Darren from Plenty had Dumbo. John from Newcastle. Caroline from Baldivis. Babson Ringwood. And plenty of others had Dumbo. All righty. Paul, question number four. What do you want to do?
4: Can I go to video games, please?
0: Yes, you can. Video games, question number four. 2012's Video Games was the debut single from which American musician?
4: No, you've got me there, Philip. Sorry, mate.
0: No good. Thanks, Paul. So, thank you anyway. Chris says, yes, Phil, I agree. Doug Mulray was totally amazing. He was. He was one of the genuinely creative people ever on Australian radio, I think. James from Osborne Park. G'day, James. Hello, James. James, you're still there with us? I'll put you on hold just in case you're there but have disappeared temporarily. Mitchell from Melton. Hello, Mitchell.
11: Hey, Phil. How you going, mate?
0: Oh, not bad. Not bad.
2: I love the show, by the way.
0: Thank you. Thank you. Question number four, video games. 2012's Video Games was the debut single from which American musician?
2: Ooh, 2012. I was about 13 years old. Can you repeat the question, sorry?
0: 2012's Video Games was the debut single from which American musician were in a category called Video Games.
2: Yep. Oh God, I'm not sure off the top of my head with that one.
0: No worries. Thanks, Mitchell. Thank you, mate.
2: No worries, thanks so much.
0: See ya. Bye-bye. That's all right. Kim from Manham, the voice of the Murray. G'day, Kim.
1: Good evening, Philip.
0: How are you doing?
1: I thought I'd better make myself known again, otherwise you'd forget about me.
0: Oh, we don't forget about no. We do not forget. Not at all. No, we've...

0: We always have a vision of you on the back deck of the paddle steamer, just as it goes round the bend in Manham, Kim.
1: Yes.
0: Waking up every wombat in the area.
1: in a nice way.
0: In a perfectly nice way, that's right. Exactly. Now, what do you reckon about this one? This is someone in the same neck of the woods as you. Video Games. 2012's Video Games was the debut single from an American musician. Which one?
1: Absolutely no idea.
0: I knew you'd say that.
1: Right, okay.
0: Thanks, Kim.
1: Right,
0: nice
1: thank
0: to,
1: you for
0: nice that. Of you to check in. Bye-bye. No. Joshua from Adelaide says, no, it's not. I love Kim from the Riverland, such a fella. I met him. Oh, did you, Josh? Good on you. Sam from Brisbane's got the right answer as well. Phil, did you get the news about Geoffrey Thomas dying, says my texter. No, I didn't see that. Was that a text earlier, was it? I'm sorry. Just send me some news about that. Geoffrey Thomas, of course, was a well-known aviation broadcaster and journalist, as we know. No, I didn't hear that. He would have only been in his 70s, I think, wouldn't he, Geoffrey Thomas? Anyway, thank you for the news. I hadn't seen that, no. Thank you for letting us know. Who's next up? Mike from Oak Park. G'day, Mike.
2: emulating Tom there. Kim,
0: you mean?
2: Question? Yes, that's who I meant, sorry. Confused.
0: No, that's all right. Video Games were in. 2012's Video Games was the debut single from an American musician. Which one?
2: Well, I don't think they should have asked anybody beyond a certain age.
0: No.
2: Because I'm certainly not anyone that has any idea of this, so I'll pass it on again.
0: Okay. Thanks, Mike. You. See you. Bye-bye. Felicity from Badgerbop's got the right answer. Amy's got the right answer. Cracks the Truckie's got the right answer. Lorenzo from Fulham Gardens in South Australia's got the right answer. My texter says Doug Mulray loved his motor racing, was the only person sacked on live TV. He was too. Bevan from Fremantle. G'day, Bevan.
3: G'day, g'day. How are you?
0: I'm very well. Question number four. Music. We're not in music. We're in video games. 2012's Video Games was the debut single from an American musician. Which one?
3: I remember this one. It was a moody song. Not moody one. It was a nice one for my teenage years. That would be Lana Del Rey.
0: It would be Lana Del Rey. It would be Lana Del Rey indeed.

0: Yeah, very good, Bevan.
1: Wowee,
0: indeed.
1: Just as pictured you and me slow dancing on that one.
0: Oh dear! One of my texters says, "If Kim from the Voice of the Murray was to release an alarm clock, he'd probably put us back to sleep." John says, "John from Geelong, who I'm sure means this in the nicest possible way, as well." We'll get Kim to sing a song for us. He's got to work up to it, you see. So he can't dial it up on demand. Question number five. We're in video games, but you don't have to stay there. You could move to a league of their own, music, Elephants on Parade, or Take a Break.
1: Oh, Take a Break sounds nice, but I reckon I might stay in video games.
0: Staying here. All right. Which series of fighting games is set in a fictional universe, which includes Earthrealm, Netherrealm, and Sado, the Realm of Order?
1: You chose
0: this bit.
1: Yeah, I know, because I'm a bit younger, so I have a shot. But look, I got no idea, but I heard fighting, so I'm going to say more.

0: Mortal Kombat.
1: Correct.
0: Oh, very good.
1: Very good. Very good. Yeah, Mortal Kombat. Well, you see, you backed yourself, and there you are, Bevan. Good on you.
0: Let's go again in video games.
1: Oh, he's up now. He's got his tail up now. Question number six. Oh, how the mighty have fallen on such pride. Bevan.
0: Yeah, there we go.
1: Bevan, yeah, question number six. The 1978 debut of which famous arcade game caused such a run on coins that it forced the Bank of Japan to order 3 emergency mintings of new coins.
0: Holy dooly, must be a hit. Well, this is before my time, but I'm going to say Pac-Man.
1: Not Pac-Man.
0: Oh,
1: not a bad guess, but not Pac-Man. Sorry, mate, thank you.
0: All good, thanks.
1: Thanks for helping us out with Lana Del Rey. Yeah, no, that could have been right. We're in that kind of space, aren't we? Frank from Richmond. G'day, Frank.
2: Hello.
1: Hi. The 1978 debut of which famous arcade game caused such a run on coins that the Bank of Japan was obliged to order 3 emergency mintings of new coins?
2: Japanese. I'm not sure. What about Gomoku?
1: No, not Gomoku. Thank you. No, it's not. 1-300-800-222. There are line 3. You will get straight through. Come on. James from Morty Alex got the right answer. Yes, Megan from Dawesville has got the right answer. Nat from Kalaroo will have the right answer. Hi, Nat.
3: Hey, Philip.
1: You'll be right here. Question six, video games. The 1978 debut of which famous arcade game caused a run on coins and forced the Bank of Japan to order 3 emergency mintings?
3: Was it Space Invaders?
1: Of course it was Space Invaders. Yes.
3: I heard you panic when you said space earlier and I was like, oh, it's definitely Space Invaders.
1: Hang on, did I say space? No, I didn't.
3: You said space before.
1: In this question... Nat, I'm gonna have to pack it in. It is Space Invaders. Remember?
3: Yay. Oh. I was born in 89.

0: Trust me, it was absolutely addictive.
1: I can imagine.
0: A bit like, you remember the early video games of the tennis ping, when Pong first came out?
1: I do.
0: Bong, bong, bong. Nat, question seven. We're in video games. You can move if you like.
1: Can I? Did you say music?
0: Yeah, music.
1: Yeah.
0: What's the highest grossing Broadway musical of all time?
1: You're going to guess Cats.
0: Not Cats. No.
1: Oh, no.
0: Oh, no. I know. Sorry, Nat. Thank you. Bye. No, it's not Cats. It's not Cats. It's probably not that hard to guess. What about Steve in Cairns? G'day, Steve.
2: Oh, good evening. Oh, sorry. Good morning now.
0: Morning. Well, actually, yeah, that's true. Yeah. Yeah.
2: I so know this, but I can't get it out of my head, into my tongue.
0: What's the highest grossing Broadway musical of all time, Steve?
2: I can see it, but I can't. Sorry.
0: No good?
2: Yeah.
0: Okie doke. Chipper in King Island says, can you remember taking Coke bottles in to get 20 cents to play Space Invaders? Well, I think because it was the first real kind of on-screen shooter, first-person shooter game, wasn't it? And it was primitive by today's standards, but at the time it was cutting edge. David from Morfettville. Hello, David.
3: Good morning, Phil. How are you today?
0: Not bad. Yeah. Question number seven we're up to. We're in music. What's the highest-grossing Broadway musical of all time?

0: I'd have a guess between two, probably Chicago.
1: Not Chicago, no. Sorry, no, not Chicago. Ferrolease from Ararat, that's not correct either. Who's got the right answer? Jim in Campbelltown's got the right answer. Ange from Kilsyth says Rent. No, it's not Rent. Peter from South Melbourne. G'day, Peter.
2: How are you, Phil?
1: All right, I think.
2: That's good.
1: Question number seven, we're in music. What's the highest grossing Broadway musical of all time?
2: Look, the only one I can think of is Phantom of the Opera.
1: Ah, Phantom, yes. No, it's not the Phantom of the Opera. I can see why you go there, but and it's good to get it out of the way, but it's not the Phantom of the Opera. No. Jason from Camden. G'day, Jason.
3: Hi, Philip. Good to be back.
1: Good to be back. Yes, good to be back. Question number seven, music. What's the highest grossing Broadway musical of all time?
3: Well, I was going to guess Phantom as well, but I'll just I'll go for West Side Story.
1: No, it's not West Side Story. No, it's not. I know. It's not West Side Story either. Well, we're getting through a few possibilities here. Well, there are lines free if you want to grab one. Roz from Strath Album.
4: I'm sorry, I'm... okay, I won't do my throat singing tonight.
1: No throat singing, Ross. No.
4: No, I'm sorry. I'm just being evil. I don't know. My kids, everyone seems to be into that Lion King thing. I don't know. I'll just go to the Lion King.
1: Correct. It is the Lion King. Yeah.

0: Yes, it was big, big, big.
1: Hey, I took my kids to see that, right, when it opened up.
0: Yeah.
1: And anyway, my older one's like, I don't know, she's 45 now, six, whatever. Mm-hmm. And they just say, oh, you cried when it started. No, I didn't. They go, yes, you did. You cried.
0: I know, Ros. Yeah, I know. It was like that, wasn't it? Hey, Pete from Elmore has just texted in saying, good evening or morning, Phil. I was employed by the CFA in my early years of employment. Our chief officer was a gentleman by the name of Brian Potter. He had a very strong and deep voice, the same as Kim from Manham. I always remember him when I hear his deep, strong voice, and it reminds me of really good times in the CFA. That's nice, Peter. What a nice memory. Ros, lovely. We're up to question number eight. We're in music. You can stay there or you could move.
1: I'm not good at music. I know I had a Madonna
0: the other. Okay. A League of Their Own, video games, take a break, Elephants on Parade.
1: Oh, let's go Elephants.
0: Elephants on Parade. Question number eight. Which ancient general crossed the Alps with elephants in 218 BC?
1: Hannibal Barker.
0: Hannibal who?
1: His name was Hannibal Barker.
0: Hannibal is what I want. Question number nine. Are we staying with Elephants on Parade?
1: Yes, please.
0: Okay, Elephants on Parade. Colonel Hathi is an elephant from which 1967 Disney film?
1: Dumbo?
0: No, not Dumbo. Sorry, Ros, no, not Dumbo. Dave from Perth. G'day, Dave.
2: How's things, Phil?
0: All right. Yeah, how's things at your end?
2: It was all right until I heard the question.
0: Mm. Elephants on Parade. Colonel Hathi is an elephant from a 1967 Disney film. Which one?
2: I would have said Dumbo, but I don't know.
0: But see, given that we've already had Dumbo as the answer to When I See an Elephant Fly, where's that from? A 1941 film. The film was Dumbo. So
2: you're trying to give me
0: it's a clue. No, I'm not trying to give you a clue at all, but it's usually an iron law of nightlife that it's not the same answer. Colonel Hathi's an elephant from a 1967 Disney film.
2: Yeah, sorry, mate.
0: No good?

0: Yeah, no good.
1: No worries, Dave. That's all right. That's okay. We're here for a good time. Stephen from Engadine, who I haven't spoken to for a long time. Hello, Stephen.
2: Evening, Squire.
1: How are you? How have you been?
2: Oh, not too bad.
1: You're keeping the flock in order and heading in the right direction?
2: We're still at the same church, but I'm not on staff there at the moment.
1: Oh, okay. Oh,
2: yes. But no, they're doing all right.
1: How's little Liam? Well, he's probably big now.
2: Yes, we're at school now.
1: Oh, is that right? Hang on, how old is he?
2: Well, he was born around the first COVID lockdown, so...
1: Yeah.
2: So, yes, so he's got a 6 on that age thing now.
1: Oh, wow. So he's at school. Wow. Because, yes. You see, everyone, just in case you're wondering what we're talking about, Stephen is a very good Mighty Challenge player, but almost exclusively because he used to get a lot of help from his baby son, Liam, who he would often be bottle feeding, and Liam would be whispering the answers in his ear.
2: See, I'd won the challenge with Tony long before I had children, so you can't just say that it's on them.
1: I know, Stephen, I know. All right, we're up to question number 9. Anyway, life is okay. That's what I'm mainly concerned about.
2: Oh, look, we're going all right. You know, I wouldn't mind some work at the moment, but that's another story. But
1: Yeah. Oh, that's no good. Well, anyway, I hope something works out for you. Question number 9. We're in Elephants on Parade. Colonel Hathi's an elephant from a 1967 Disney film. Which one?
2: Well, if it's not Dumbo, I'm guessing it must be The Jungle Book.
1: Correct. Yeah, exactly. If it's not Dumbo, it's got to be The Jungle Book.
3: Oh, Ooby-Doo, I want to be like you. I want to walk like you, talk like you too. You'll see it's true, someone like me. Someone like you. Now don't try to kid me, man cub. I'll make a deal with you. What I desire is man's red fire to make my dream come true. Now give me the secret, man cub. Come on!

0: Yes, very good. Jody from Sussex says, OMG, I cannot believe that little baby we could hear feeding on the bottle is now at school. That's what happens. That is what happens, Jody. Stephen?
1: Yes.
0: Question number 10. What do you want to do? Stay with elephants? You could go. You can go anywhere. We haven't exhausted any topics yet. Elephants on parade. Take a break. Music. A league of their own. Video games.
1: Let's go back to music.
0: Back to music. It is. Annie wants to send happy thoughts to you and your family.
1: Thank you.
0: Music. Question number 10. Billie Eilish sang the theme song for a Bond film. Which one?
1: Oh, I was hoping when you said Billie Eilish, it was going to be a different question. And I'm not a Bond fan, so I'm just trying to. It's a very recent one because she hasn't been around for that long.
0: She has.
1: And it's one of those ones where it's not the title of the movie, so that makes it even trickier. Oh, that's all I know. Australia 8 for 149 in the one-day match against Pakistan, if you're interested.
0: Thank you. The Crows beat Geelong by 1 point, if you're interested.
1: I'm not, but Sydney's going all right, and that's the main thing.
0: Yeah, good.
1: What's it called? No, it's not that one. Sorry, I've
0: no worries.
1: The only one I've got in my head is Quantum of Solace, but I know it's not that because that's well before, but I can't think of any other one, so I'll have to go with that.
0: That's not right. Stephen, nice to hear from you anyway.
1: Not a problem.
0: Good on you. Bye-bye.
1: Cheers.
0: Bye. Cheers. Stephen from Engadine. Long-time mighty challenge player. 1-300-800-222 is the number. Lines are free. Grab one if you want to play. We're here for a good time. Linda from Semaphore. G'day.
2: Hi, Phil. How are you?
0: Pretty good. We're in music. Yes. Billie Eilish sang the theme song for a Bond film. Which one?

0: I know she recognizes as gender neutral or binary or whatever, and it was probably the last film, but what it was called, I've got no idea.
1: There we go. There we go.
0: My
1: Thanks.
0: brain is very foggy at the moment. We've had nearly 40 mils of rain here this
1: Have
0: week,
1: you
0: so.
1: really? Okay.
0: And there's more to come.
1: Yeah, I know that weather's moving across, you know. I think everyone's going to get a soak. And well, the East Coast had a bit of a soak anyway. Nothing wrong with rain at this time. Nothing wrong with rain at this time of the year, though.
0: No, and I think you've even had snow in your parts of the area too.
1: Yeah. Thanks, Linda.
0: That's okay. Thanks, Phil. Bye.
1: Stay dry, stay warm. Bye-bye. How lovely to hear Stephen ring in. All of us nightlife grandmothers and grandmas love a little lamb. God bless your family. Yes. Well, God bless family, hey? Vinny from Perth. G'day, Vinny.
2: Bill, how are you?
1: Pretty good. Billie Eilish sang the theme song for a Bond film. Which one?
2: She was right. It was the last one. It should be No Time to Die, is it?
1: No Time to Die. Correct.

0: Yes, a good set of lungs has Billie Eilish. Thanks, James and Darren, giving us the cricket score. England are 7 from 108. Oh, dear. You know, against New Zealand in the first test in England. Vinny, question number 11. We're in music. Yep. One left there, otherwise you can move.
1: That's fine. You stay there.
0: Stay here? Okay. Music. Which string note appears twice on a standard six-string guitar, once low and once high? What note?
1: Nah, I don't know, Phil.
0: No good?
1: Thanks, bye.
0: Thanks, Vinny. Bye-bye. See you later. Glenn from Frankston. G'day, Glenn.
2: Hey, Phil. How are you?
0: Pretty good. Yeah. Question number 11. We're in music.
2: Swannies are going well, mate.
0: The Swannies are going very well. I hope they're going well again this Sunday. I'll be at the game, 3:15, up against the Saints.
2: I'm taking up AFL chess. We're not going to talk about the Bombers. It's been an interesting couple of weeks. And then you laugh to make me feel better. So thank you very much.
0: Oh, I did. No, I was just reflecting the other day about the coverage of Brad Scott. I mean, it was just quite phenomenal, wasn't it? Really,
2: it's ridiculous. And what's going on in the wider world? And I'm a footy nuffy. Don't get me wrong, but yeah. I was stunned by it.
0: I know.
2: And my sister gives you her love as well, because being a Carlton supporter, she's pretty happy with Kerno going up there as well. So that's been, been a good couple of
0: mind
2: weeks.
0: Mind you, Carlton had a cracker last Friday night, didn't they, against Geelong? Well, how about that?
2: And I'm a firm believer it can get turned around pretty quickly, but we'll see what happens.
0: We shall see what happens. Exactly. It's halfway through the season. It's an interesting point of view, interesting time of day. Question number 11. We're in music. Which note appears twice on a standard six-string guitar, once low and once high?
2: I think it's E.
0: Yes, correct, it is. It's E, yes. Very good. All right, question number 12. No more music. So we've got A League of Their Own video games, two left there, or we've got Take a Break or Elephants on Parade.
2: We've got a lot, which is not good. Let's go for... In a League of Their Own.
0: A League of Their Own. Which 2017 superhero film stars Ben Affleck, Henry Cavill, and Gal Gadot?
2: Justice League?
0: Yes, correct. Yes. A League of Their Own is the category. Justice League. Excellent work. Question number 13. A League of Their Own. Staying?
2: May as well. Thank you.
0: Which team won the inaugural season of the English Premier League?
2: You could have just gone down the VFL line, but no. Let's go with Manchester United.
0: Correct. Yes. As a default answer to anything concerning the English Premier League, it's not a bad answer, is it?
2: It's a bit like that, isn't it? Yeah, yep.
0: The English Premier League, yes. Question number 14. A League of Their Own.
2: We shall stay.
0: Which country was expelled from the League of Nations after invading Finland?
2: That would be Germany.
0: Not Germany.
2: There you go, Phil. Didn't you say excellent? That goes
0: pear-shaped
2: for me.
0: See,
2: have a great weekend, mate.
0: You too, mate. Hope your team wins. Good on you. Carol from Craigieburn had, yes, E sharp and E minor, E. Jim and Campbellton had Arsenal, Liverpool. Adrian from Bella Vista, that's correct. Grover from Ocean Grove, correct. Stella from Bayswater, correct. Jim in Campbelltown, also correct. Lines are free. Grab one. You'll get straight through. Guy from Butterham. G'day, Guy.
3: Yeah, g'day, Phil. How are you?
0: Pretty good. We're up to question number 14, A League of Their Own. Which country was expelled from the League of Nations after invading Finland?
3: But no idea. Sorry, mate.
0: No good?
3: Nah.
0: Okie doke. Thanks anyway. Frank from Mount Evelyn, correct. Yes, that's true. Rock Cod, yes, correct. Ross from Scoresby, correct. Chipper from King Island says, I'm a Carlton man, but it's round 13, so we've got no hope against the Dons. Oh, I don't know. Chipper, I don't know. If you're a Carlton man, you're in the peachy time right now, I would think. Liam from Maryborough. Hello, Liam.
4: Hello.
0: Question 14. We're in a league of their own. Which country was expelled from the League of Nations after invading Finland?
4: I'll start making a video game question. Germany?
0: Not Germany. No, we've had Germany, so I'll give you another go.
4: Turkey, that's just a wild guess.
0: No, not Turkey. Sorry, Liam, thank you. No, not Turkey. Paul from Plainlands, that's not correct either. Stephen from Engadine, yes, that is correct. Steve from Leicester. Hello, Steve.
5: How are you, Phil?
0: Good. Question 14, a league of their own. Which country was expelled from the League of Nations after invading Finland?
5: I don't know, I was just imagining Finland being taken over by kebab shops, but...
0: It's a long way from the Galata Bridge in Istanbul to walk with the kebabs, I agree, but there you go.
5: So I'm going to say the USSR.
0: Correct, yes. The Soviet Union. The Soviet Union was expelled from the League of Nations after invading Finland. All right. The ill-fated League of Nations did not last long. Our own United Nations doesn't seem to be lasting much. Well, it is lasting longer. But
5: yeah, well, the League of Nations never had a chance when the states didn't join.
0: No. It never had a chance for all sorts of reasons.
5: True.
0: Now, the UN's been actually, in many ways, quite successful in its, you know, promotion of health and environment and food and public policy and so on, less successful in getting people to stop shooting each other.
5: Reduce shooting each other.
0: Do you think it's... Yeah, it probably has reduced you. It probably has, yeah. Probably has. Was it the orange man mistaking Finland for Greenland, is my text. Did you see that he's going to leave? There's a report that the UFC cage fighting... tent that he's built outside the White House. He's thinking he might leave it there as a permanent fixture. Question number 15. A league of their own is where we are. What do you want to do?
5: I will say there, why not?
0: The Arab League was founded on the 22nd of March 1945. In which capital city? The Arab League.
5: Paris.
0: No. Not Paris. Sorry,
5: fair
0: Steve.
5: Enough.
0: Thank you. Bye-bye. Not Paris, no. Andrew from Geelong. G'day, Andrew.
6: Hello.
0: Hello, hello.
6: I don't think I know this one. The Arab League.
0: The Arab League was founded on the 22nd of March 1945 in which capital city?
6: Egypt.
0: Which capital city? Well, I'm after.
6: Oh, sorry, Cairo.
0: Cairo is correct. Yeah, Cairo. Yes. Bette Midler's published a before and after overhead photo of the White House and wrote, "It's like a meth family just moved in next door." Oh yes, you have a look at the photo. He's built this UFC cage fighting arena right next to the White House.
6: Wow. Was there an event there recently?
0: There's going to be, apparently, yes.
6: Right.
0: He's going to leave it up there, though. He's also, what was I reading the other day? What was
6: that? Out of that room.
0: What's that?
6: Hardly more wild than most of the decisions made in that White House.
0: That is true. What was I reading today? That he's also renamed the Florida airport after himself.
6: Yeah, naturally.
0: Question number 16. What are we going to do here? Stay with a league of their own?
6: I might have a go at video games.
0: Video games, why not? Which video game has three independent dimensions called the Overworld, the Nether, and the End?
6: I fortunately have a child obsessively playing this game, so I think I know it's Minecraft.
0: Correct. Yes, it is. Yeah, that is a big advantage.
6: Yeah.
0: Bobsled says Donald's probably more interested in KFC than UFC.
6: I wish, yeah.
0: I don't know. He had himself photographed.
6: His best chance, actually, is if he's obsessively eating KFC six times a day.
0: Oh, that is it. Yes, that's, there's an opportunity there, isn't there? That's
6: yeah, right. I think so.
0: I'm being informed that a group of gay activists has purchased a big block of tickets for the upcoming UFC. Oh, no. Ross from Scoresby says, and there's a giant hole in the ground where the West Wing used to be. No, is it? It's not the West Wing, isn't it? Isn't it the East Wing? I think it's the East Wing.
6: With a ballroom?
0: Where he's knocked it down to build the ballroom, but the court, a court's blocked the building of the ballroom.
6: Oh, good. Yeah, it'd be great if there was some sort of semblance of sanity going on in the legal system over there.
0: I don't think there is any likelihood of it so far yet, hey?
6: No, fair enough.
0: Brent Gepessa from Tenterfield. Good on you, Babs. What an hilarious comment in the White House. Yes. Well, question number 17. We're in video games. We've got one left there.
6: Yeah, I think I'll try again video. Oh, there's only one left in video games?
0: Yeah, one left in video games.
6: Yeah, all right.
0: Okay, hanging off the expertise of your son.
6: Yeah, exactly. That's right. That's all I've got going for me.
0: Young Andrew, come to the rescue.
6: Yeah.
0: Chun-Li, Ryu. Chun-Li, Ryu and Ken are characters from which series of arcade fighting games?
6: Street Fighter.
0: Hey, look at that, Street Fighter. You have been wasting your time a long time.
6: Yeah, that's right. This is I'll take a bite here now. I'm pretty
0: you have been wasting your time mightily, there. Mightily, Andrew. Yeah,
6: yeah. Yeah, thanks.
0: All right, very good. That's 1, 2, 3. Okay, good. Question number 18. Now, no more video games. So we've got A League of Their Own, Elephants on Parade, or Take a Break.
6: Elephants on Parade, Take a Break. I think it'd be League of Those. League. I caught one of the questions on League, so I imagine there's different.
0: There's one left in A League of Their Own, 5 in Take a Break, or 2 in Elephants on Parade.
6: I'll have a crack at Take a Break.
0: 8 questions left. Take a Break.
6: All right.
0: Okay.
6: Yep.
0: Question number 18. First in the category. Take a Break is the slogan for which chocolate bar?
6: Kit Kat.
0: Correct. Very good here, Andrew.
6: This is good.
0: This is good, isn't it?
6: It's
0: 1, 2, 3, 4 on the trot.
6: No, this is all right.
0: This is good. John from Geelong says Trump's compared the cage to the Eiffel Tower. He says it should be permanent.
6: I think there was as much discussed about the Eiffel Tower at the time.
0: Well, that wasn't meant to be permanent either. Well, it wasn't meant to be permanent, was it? That was only a temporary thing too. Hmm.
6: Yeah, I think if you had the idea it should be permanent, yeah.
0: Question 19. Take a Break.
6: All right, yeah, let's stick with Take a Break.
0: What's believed to be the first human invention to break the sound barrier?
6: Oh, wow. What's believed to be the first human
0: invention to break the sound barrier?
6: I'm gonna guess the whip.
0: Correct.
6: Beauty.
0: Gee whiz. That's 5. 6, 7, 8, 9, 10. If you get to question 24, it's a black magnet, Andrew.
6: What's that? A black magnet? Oh, you're guilty.
0: What are you? Oh,
6: we're talking. Here we go. You're on.
0: Bobsled says, I don't want to comment on the president's ballroom. That's a matter between him and his tailor. Which is fair. Question 20. We're in Take a Break.
6: Yeah, Take a Break or Elephants.
0: Well, you can move on to Elephants on Parade or A League of Their Own. It's up to you.
6: Have people done a few of Elephants on Parade?
0: Would you? There's 2 left there, if you like.
6: There's 2 left. Okay, no, I'll stick with Take a Break.
0: Staying with Take a Break?
6: Yeah, I think
0: so. In which Australian state would you find the village of Broke?
6: Oh, Australian state. There'd be a village called Broke. Broke. Mm.
0: No. All right.
6: Could I guess it's Queensland?
0: It's not Queensland.
6: No worries. Thanks very much.
0: Thanks, Andrew. Bye-bye. You're going well there. I thought you might go on with it, actually. Very good. Carol says, I knew there'd be a Kit Kat question. The factory's down the road from me. Oh, good. Can you hang around and get this? Can you get old bits of broken Kit Kat? Not old. Can you get the broken Kit Kats? That was always the fantasy, wasn't it? If you lived next to a chocolate factory, get the broken bits. Cameron. Hi, Cameron.
7: How are you?
0: Pretty good. Question 20 we're up to. Take a break. In which Australian state would you find the village of Broke?
7: New South Wales.
0: Correct. Yes, it is. Broke is in New South Wales, in the Hunter Valley, isn't it? Question number 21. Take a break.
7: Elephants. Elephants.
0: Oh, elephants on parade. Mount Elephant is located in which Australian state or territory, Cameron?
7: Elephants. Elephant.
0: Mount Elephant is located in which Australian state or territory?
7: Queensland.
0: Not Queensland. Sorry, Cameron. Thank you anyway. It's not Queensland. Jenny from Glenbrook says, if the cage stays, Donald needs to be locked in and the key never to be found. I think that's unlikely. Monica from the Hunter Valley. Hi, Mon.
8: Hey, how you going?
0: Yeah, pretty good. Not bad.
8: Big hello to all the nurses, midwives and paramedics.
0: Exactly. And our hats go up in unison from your call, Mon. Good on you. Hey, question 21. Mount Elephant is located in which Australian state or territory? It's not Queensland.
8: Yeah, I was ringing up about Broke. It was Broke in the Hunter Valley.
0: Yeah, it is.
8: Yeah, it's a pretty little town.
0: It is.
8: Mount Elephant I have never heard of, and certainly not in the outback because I've travelled through the outback. I'm going to have to guess. I'll guess Tasmania.
0: It's not in Tassie, no.
8: No worries.
0: Thanks, Monica. Bye-bye. No, it's not in Tassie. All right. Trent from Walkaway's got the right answer. Jane from Mount Gambier's got the right answer. Annette in Perth has got the right answer. What about Jill from WA, from North Yundra? G'day, Jill.
9: Gee whiz, that was quick.
0: I know, it can be.
9: It is WA.
0: No, it's not.
9: Oh, I thought it was.
0: No.
9: I thought I was on that one.
0: No, there's no Mount. Well, not that I'm aware of. There's no Mount Elephant in WA.
9: I thought it was in Kununurra, in the middle of the lake.
0: Not
9: anyway.
0: Thanks anyway, Jill. Good on you. Sure. Bye bye. Not that I'm aware of. Paul from Geelong. G'day, Paul.
10: G'day, Phil. How you going?
0: Not bad. Mount Elephant is located in.
10: Yeah, it's in Victoria.
0: Yeah, correct. Yes, you're from Geelong, so, all right. Yes,
10: yeah, just up the road.
0: It is. That's right, it is just up the road. All right, Paul, I've got to tell you what, we'll put you on hold because we've got to go to a news bulletin and we have got 1, 2, 3, 4 to go. So we'll get to some answers on those straight after the latest news issues of the day and Roy Orbison in Dave's Disc. It's all ahead.
11: Teaching myself to let things go has proved to be calming generally in my life.
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14: ABC News with Andrew Kaloupas. The head of Lebanese militant group Hezbollah has rejected the latest ceasefire agreement, demanding Israeli troops withdraw from the country. In US brokered talks that did not involve the Iran-backed group, the Lebanese and Israeli governments agreed to renew their nominal ceasefire if Hezbollah stops its attacks. At least 4 people have been killed in fresh Israeli strikes hours after the announcement. Read on Lebanese television, Naim Qassem's statement says the agreement amounts to capitulation to Israeli and American interests.
15: The result of these direct negotiations, futile, humiliating and disgraceful for Lebanon, is Washington's declaration which sets out the basic principles that America and Israel see as Lebanon's submission to the project of Greater Israel.
14: Donald Trump has hit back at the US House of Representatives after it voted to formally rebuke him over the war in Iran, a move he's labelled unpatriotic. The House passed a Democrat-led war powers resolution aimed at halting further military action against Iran unless authorised by Congress. On social media, Mr. Trump called the vote meaningless. The federal government says it's raised allegations with Israel that Australian activists were sexually assaulted when they were detained by the Israeli Defence Forces. 11 Australians were part of an aid flotilla heading for Gaza last month when they were detained by the IDF in international waters near Cyprus. Senator Wong says she believes the allegations of sexual assault, which Israel denies. She says the reports that the group was denied consular access is also of concern.
16: Australia has directly raised our concerns with Israeli authorities about the treatment of detainees and refusal to provide consular access in line with international obligations. We've called in the Israeli ambassador to reiterate our demand for answers.
14: Shadow Treasurer Tim Wilson says the coalition will continue to push for a longer inquiry into the government's tax reforms. Labor's legislation, which includes changes to the capital gains tax and negative gearing, passed the lower house without amendment on Thursday. The bill has been referred to a Senate committee, which is due to report back on June 19. But Mr. Wilson says the duration of the inquiry isn't enough.
17: I absolutely want a longer inquiry. What we're absolutely looking at maximum leverage to make sure that Australians have their say. The Prime Minister's bullying attempts to try and censor and silence Australians from influence and a say in our own national parliament is a disgrace.
14: New South Wales opposition leader Kelly Sloan says her party won't be backing the government's proposed reforms to allow medicinal cannabis users to drive with small amounts of the drug in their system. The laws being introduced to state parliament will require drivers to register a cannabis prescription online, complete an educational course, and drive with less than 50 nanograms of the drug in their system. Ms. Sloan says it's a reckless policy and the proposed reforms would put lives at risk.
18: There is no evidence base for impairment, and that's the really important factor. The government can put an arbitrary figure on milligrams of drug in a system, but we do know that every person is affected differently. Their impairment is different. And until we have the science on that, we shouldn't be moving forward with these laws.
14: Britain's Prime Minister Keir Starmer has accused Elon Musk of trying to whip up division in the UK following anger over the police handling of the murder of a white student by a Sikh man. Henry Novak was handcuffed as he lay dying. The BBC's Damien Grammaticus with more.
19: Before his meeting with Henry Novak's family, Sir Keir Starmer again said their example should be followed, calling for people to react calmly to show that in Britain we are reasonable, tolerant people. He said there were serious questions for the police, but pointedly criticised Elon Musk for again interfering in our politics, trying to whip up division. Musk has posted multiple times on his X platform, saying the teenager was treated heinously in his dying moments, claiming official policy required police to be racist against whites, and reposting a call for people to join protests.
14: A Mount Everest guide presumed dead after failing to return to base camp has been found crawling

0: You're up to date with the latest from ABC News.
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0: Yes, well, hello, and how are you? Philip Clark with you on ABC Radio. This is Nightlife, and we're into the last hour of the program. How are you? Gee, think time has flown tonight, hasn't it? 1-300-800-222 is the number if you'd like to call. It's the last hour of the show, 6 minutes past one, 6 minutes past 11 in Western Australia, South Australia in the Territory, 24 to 1, right through the Pacific, of course, as you know. In an hour's time from midnight to 5 a.m., if you're in Manjum up in WA, you might be some interruptions to your 738 a.m. signal. But look, you can grab us on the ABC Listen app and the website. Well, I won't be here, but the overnight's program will be, of course. 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We're very, very close to a winner here, up to question number 22. Paul from Geelong is up on deck. Issues of the day, plenty of things to talk about tonight. I mean, your thoughts on the tax changes passing the lower house, so these things are galloping through Parliament. You might have some thoughts on that. You might have some thoughts on the issues we've raised tonight, or there might be something else that you would like to talk about as well. Grab the opportunity, 1-300-800-222, issue of the day coming up. And then Dave's Disc. Of course, Dave's in with a tribute to the Big O, Roy Orbison. Looking forward to that in this hour as well. But in the meantime, we have to finish up. We have 1, 2, 3, 4 questions left in
1: The Mighty Challenge.
0: And Paul from Geelong is up on deck. G'day, Paul.
2: Yes, to where, Phil.
0: Now, we've a bit of controversy corner here. Dave from Perth says there is a Mount Elephant in Western Australia. Okay.
2: What do you want to do, Phil? you're the rule man.
0: No. I'm giving it to you because there is certainly a Mount Elephant in Victoria, and that's my answer. I don't know. I haven't had any other independent attestation other than Dave from Perth as to the existence of Mount Elephant in Western Australia. He reckons it's on Minimum Station in the Gascoyne region. Oh, okay. Now the other
2: lady said it was near Kununurra, didn't
0: she? Yeah, exactly. Which is, I don't think that's right. No. So anyway, no, I'm going with you. Now, I asked about the other controversy. I asked about the broken bits of Kit Kat for the Kit Kat factory because Carol from Craigieburn lives down the road from the Kit Kat factory, and she says, "Funny you ask. My friend works there and brings home the broken ones." My mother worked there first making Toscas. Do you remember Tosca? Oh, gee, I do. Tosca was the best chocolate bar ever. Why did they ever get rid of it? But however, Pat from The Point says there's no broken bits of Kit Kats because the broken bits and rejected bars are actually used to make the thin bit of cream in between the wafer layers. So if you think about it, the rejected bars already had the crushed Kit Kat cream in it, so technically there is an infinite Kit Kat loop existing. What do you make of that, Paul?
2: that's scandal, Phil.
0: Well, I know. That's the sort of thing I'm dealing with night after night, Paul.
2: What's your favourite chocolate bar, Phil?
0: My favourite chocolate bar? You see, given they don't make Toscas anymore, which they should, that was criminal that they got rid of Toscas. They were so good.
2: I don't even know what they are.

0: Oh, come on, Paul. I mean, Paul, I mean,
1: I'm probably only half your
0: Paul,
1: age.
0: Paul, go, Paul, go down, find the nearest pier and jump off it, right? Like, seriously.
1: Cunningham Pier in Geelong.
0: What's your favourite chocolate bar?
1: Well, I do like the Kit Kat.
0: Yeah.
1: Particularly those chunky ones.
0: Yeah.
1: I like the Aero Bar.
0: Oh, yeah.
1: And I like the Reese Peanut Cup.
0: Oh, okay. That's a bit posh, Paul.
1: Yeah.
0: I think probably of that lot, probably I would go, I'm still partial to a cherry ripe. I don't mind that.
1: Yeah, right. I'll find them a bit. What? Just neither here nor there.
0: Bit how's your father, eh?
1: Yeah.
0: I know. If we had a Tosca, we would be no argument. Yeah, no, I don't mind Kit Kats.
1: Explain the Tosca to me.
0: The Tosca is like a very large bar of Kit Kat, but it had chocolate on the outside and it had a caramel kind of filling in the middle. Oh, it's not a Mars bar. It had a wafer. It had a wafer as well.
1: This is the problem, Phil. I'm not a huge fan of caramel. I was thinking that sounds absolutely delicious.
0: Paul.
1: Until you said it's got caramel in it.
0: Paul, you know I told you to go and jump off a pier. Hey, what do you mean you don't like caramel?
1: Well, it just gets stuck in your teeth.
0: Yeah, and, that's the point.
1: You know?
0: That's the point. That's the idea.
1: No.
0: Did you ever eat a lolly called a cobber?
1: What year are you talking here, Phil?
0: I reckon they still exist. I reckon cobber. They're little caramel things covered in chocolate.
1: A mate?
0: No, a cobber. I said, not a mate, a cobber.
1: Well, same thing.
0: No, it's not. Question number 22. People are turning off by the drove. I can hear us, our audience disappearing on us, Paul. Question 22. What do you want to do here?
1: What are my options?
0: What was the last one you answered? Take a break.
1: Mount Elephant.
0: Oh, no, Mount Elephant, yeah. So we've got one left in Elephants. We've got four left. One left in Elephants on Parade. We've got two left in Take a Break and one left in A League of Their Own.
1: Oh, we'll go Take a Break.
0: Take a Break. Question number 22. Well, what do you reckon about this one? Question 22, quote, well, since my baby left me, well, I found a new place to dwell. Are the opening lyrics of which song by Elvis?
1: Certainly heard it many a times. Just read it for me again, Phil. Sing it for me. Well, read it.
0: You won't be getting any singing from me. Well, since my baby left me, well, I found a new place to dwell. Are the opening lyrics of which song by Elvis?
1: I just go Rock Around the Clock.
0: It's not Rock Around the Clock.
1: No worries,
0: Paul,
1: Phil.
0: See, for a bloke who doesn't know about Tosca bars, you know, like, I mean, I'm trying to think if sympathy should be extended to you, Paul.
1: I tell you what, Phil. Enjoy the weekend.
0: See you, Paul.
1: See you later.
0: Bye. 1-300-800-222 is the number. Tracy in Launceston. G'day, Tracy.
2: G'day, Phil.
0: Question 22. Well, since my baby left me, well, I found a new place to dwell. Are the opening lyrics of which song by Elvis?
2: Heartbreak Hotel.
0: Oh, yeah.
3: Well, since my baby left me, well, I found a new place to dwell. Well, it's down at the end of Lonely Street, that Heartbreak Hotel where I'll be just a lonely baby. Well, I'm so lonely, I'll be just so lonely, I could die.

0: Very good, Trace. Yes, three to go. We've got one left in Take a Break. We've got one left in A League of Their Own and one left in Elephants on Parade.
1: Okay, well, I think I'll just stay where we are.
0: Take a Break?
1: Yes, thank you.
0: The chemical symbols for bromine and barium appeared in the title sequence for which American TV show?
1: Breaking Bad.
0: Correct. Breaking Bad. Very good. Oh-ho. Two to go, Tracy.
1: Oh, sorry. That was an Elvis reference. Sorry.
0: Two to go. Elephants on Parade or A League of Their Own?
1: Oh, I'll go the league one.
0: A League of Their Own. Question 24. At sea, how many nautical miles make up a league?
1: I have heard this before, but I won't be able to retrieve it from the memory banks at this late stage, I don't think. I'll say 60.
0: Not 60, Trace. No. Not close either. Sorry,
1: Thank
0: Trace.
1: You.
0: Thanks, bye. I thought you might get home, but no. Stacey from Heidelberg. Hello, Stacey.
2: Hey, how's it going?
0: Good. Question 24. At sea, how many nautical miles make up a league?
2: Did you just have a birthday, by the way?
0: Sorry?
2: Was it your birthday recently?
0: No, it was not.
2: Sorry. Oh, okay. Sorry, I thought maybe your birthday was...
0: No.
2: How many nautical miles...
0: At sea, how many nautical miles make up a league?
2: I don't know. 1,000.
0: No, not 1,000. Thanks, Trace. Thanks, Stacey. Not 1,000, no. Tara in the truck. G'day, Tara.
3: G'day, Phil. How are you, mate?
0: Pretty good, mate. Yeah. Question 24, A League of Their Own. At sea, how many nautical miles make up a league?
3: Well, I've got a couple of things in mind. I'm not sure if it's 16 or 20, the two things I'm thinking of, but I'll have a go at 20, I think.
0: No, it's not 20. Not actually close, Tara.
3: Thanks,
0: mate. Bye-bye. Not actually close, no. Roz from Bundoora. G'day, Roz.
4: Good evening, Phil, or good morning, I should say.
0: At sea, how many nautical miles make up a league?
4: I think it's 8.
0: It's not 8, no.
4: Oh, no, before I go tonight, can I also do a shout-out to the paramedicals, because coming home tonight, there was an awful sort of situation and pouring rain. I thought those paramedicals out in that terrible weather and doing a fantastic job.
0: I know.
4: So well done to them all.
0: Good on you, Roz. Then, yes, then thanks for mentioning them. Hats off indeed. Ken from Goulburn. G'day, Ken.
5: Hey, how are you, Phil?
0: Not bad. At sea, how many nautical miles make up a league?
5: Oh, I'm just having an educated guess because I've had 20,000 leagues under the sea. Maybe it's only just one.
0: Uh-huh. No, it's not just one. Thank you. No. Laurie from Burton's Lookout near Colac. G'day, Laurie.
6: Hello, yeah.
0: Let's see, how many nautical miles make up a league?
6: I was actually ringing up to say if I go down the highway, the Prince's Highway to Camperdown and up to Mount Lura, you can see Mount Elephant when you look in the northerly direction.
0: Yeah, you would. Yeah, you would.
6: Yeah. Saw it quite a lot when I used to travel in those areas, yeah. I think it's a low number, but I can't remember exactly. I was trying for a Bradbury, but anyway, I'll try for 6.
0: No, it's not 6. Thanks, Laurie. Not 6, no. All right, Susie from Adelaide. G'day, Susie.
7: G'day, Phil.
0: Right, at sea, how many nautical miles make up a league?
7: I think it's around about 3.
0: Correct, it is. It is 3.
7: Okay.
0: Yes. Oh, it's 3. Okay. Well, that means there's one left. That means then we're up to. That means we're up to question 25. You've put yourself here, so let's see how we go.
7: All right.
0: Elephants on Parade. A white elephant appeared on the flag of which country from 1855 to 1916?
7: Oh, no idea, but I'll say Zimbabwe, I'd guess.
0: No, it's not Zimbabwe. Sorry, Susie. No, it's not Zimbabwe. Charlie from Mount Druitt. G'day, Charlie. Any idea?
8: Oh, I do have an idea, but I was wondering, how do you feel about Scorch peanut bars?
0: No, not a fan.
8: No?
0: No.
8: What, too peanutty?
0: Oh, I don't know. Just, yeah, too peanutty. That's right.
8: What about Bounties?
0: Oh, yeah, I don't mind a Bounty. That's all right. They're a coconutty thing, yeah.
8: Yeah. And there's another one. There's a new one, the dark chocolate with the Bundaberg rum in it.
0: Oh, geez. Wow.
8: Yeah, no, they're all right.
0: Charlie, a white elephant appeared on the flag of which country from 1855 to 1916?
8: Kenya?
0: Not Kenya. Sorry, Charlie, no, it's not Kenya. Okay, Keith from Sippy Downs. G'day, Keith.
9: Oh, good day, mate. I really haven't the faintest idea. I'll hazard a guess at India.
0: No, it's not India. Oh, dear. All right, Trev from Surfers Paradise. G'day, Trev.
10: Oh,
0: a white elephant appeared on the flag of which country from 1855 to 1916?
10: God, I wish I knew. I'm going to have a guess. It's going to be one of the Asian countries where elephants were around. Can I say Pakistan?
0: It's not Pakistan, no. You may have good instincts, but it's not Pakistan. Andrew from Yoding. G'day, Andrew.
11: Greetings. I love elephants, and I've always enjoyed collecting books on big game hunting and the Belgian studies where they had them. And the answer to your question, I reckon, is Thailand.
0: It is Thailand, yes. It is Thailand, or Siam, I think it was.
11: And I know about Kit Kats. My sister was an auditor with Price Waterhouse.
0: Oh, yeah.
11: 30 or 40 years ago. And she would bring half a suitcase of chocolates. And why the cats were not further processed, they had tinfoil on part of the chocolate bar, and it would have been too time competitive to pull the tinfoil off, so they just sold them.
0: Is that right? Okay.
11: Yes, and they were cheap. Whenever my sister did the audit, I said, for God's sake, buy more.
0: And then
11: with Mount Elephant, Mount Elephant is the only elephant mountain in the world that truly looks like an elephant that sat down with its knees folded under its body.
0: Which Mount Elephant are you talking about?
11: In Victoria.
0: Oh, the one in Victoria, yeah.
11: It's a majestic mountain. You can see why the early people who named things thought, good God. You know, all it lacks is ears.
0: Mick from the Bellarine Peninsula, which is not that far away, says Google Maps shows a Mount Elephant in WA in South Australia. What? And Victoria.
11: You've got to get the right elephant. Who wants something that looks like a fat little pygmy when a real one is in Victoria?
0: Well, you see, a proper Mount Elephant would have a massive spur that looked like a trunk.
11: Oh, no. There's this thing. You think it's standing in water, half submerged, eating with its trunk, and the trunk's below the water. It's a very good mountain, and I think all the other states can just cringe in fear of how wonderful Victoria is.
0: That's a good topic to talk about right now, Andrew. How wonderful Victoria is.
11: It's not really. You've only got to look at our caliber of politicians.
0: What's the national song of Victoria? What's the state song of Victoria, Andrew?
11: Good old
0: Collingwood forever.
11: No, I'm going to immigrate now. There's a hell of a lot gone to Queensland.
0: Oh, no, it's I've got to get out of this place.
11: Yes, that's it. That's the one. But it's great fun. And on elephants, there are some magnificent books like Elephant Bill, who was an officer in the Second World War, who got a heap of elephants out of Thailand and Burma and brought them for the British to use because they were bulldozers that wouldn't get bogged.
0: Oh, wow. Is that right?
11: Oh, yeah, they were worth their weight in gold.
0: When I was in northern Thailand, actually up in Chiang Mai a couple of years ago, there's a a wonderful temple up on the top of a mountain outside the town, whose name I can't remember now.

0: Oisipep, do step, isn't it? Doisutep, that's right.
1: Yeah.
0: And halfway up the mountain is another small temple where it's said that the elephant who was carrying stuff up for the big temple carked it and passed out. Well, I'm not surprised because I walked up the hill myself and it's very steep. And you
1: didn't cark it.
0: As I live and breathe, Andrew, I'm still here to say I didn't cark it. But the ruler was at the time was so beloved of the elephant and so respectful of the elephant that carked it because it was obviously carrying a very heavy load up a massive hill that he made another temple there halfway up the hill.
1: It's fascinating with them. In Babylon, there were stables for 5,000 elephants, and an elephant eats a couple of hundred kilo a day.
0: Yeah.
1: And generates a couple of hundred kilo of manure because he only absorbs about 20% of what he eats. And you think of the men involved in cropping and harvesting to bring that forage to them.
0: Yeah.
1: And then, of course, they had what you'd call war harness, ceremonial harness, all those different things. So the trades that were involved in keeping all that going. And then you read about the Roman Empire. The Roman generals wanted to see which was the better elephant in the Colosseum.
0: Yeah.
1: And so they had African elephants and Indian elephants fight against each other. You know, and we're talking 30 or 40 of each. And you think, hell, that's a lot of elephants.
0: Yeah.
1: Anyway, that's...
0: Hey, by the way, Bobsled's texted in saying, I object to the number plate in Victoria. Victoria, the education state. Are they calling me ignorant? Bobsled, you see, does not live in Victoria.
1: Perhaps he's wanting in further education.
0: Thailand, my texter says, never had an elephant on its flag. However, Siam did. Yeah. Well, we're saying Siam, you know.
1: Yeah, well, it's modern, not modern names. I mean, I look at the history with Belgium, with how it dealt with some of the colonies they had in Africa.
0: Yeah.
1: So ruthlessly and venomously, and you think, hell, you know. No wonder Idi Amin was, you know, Idi Amin, because they all went through hell. And of course, no excuse for Idi. He was aptly named Idi the Idiot.
0: Yeah.
1: You know, I must go, I've got to shift a machine, and I've only got minutes to do it, otherwise I'll have problems.
0: You go and shift the machine, Andrew. See ya. But just hang on, we've got to get some details from you, because otherwise we won't be able to get the magnet. All right, Andrew is the winner tonight. He's the recipient of the mighty magnet, so good luck to him. Thanks to everyone who's texting in too. 1-300-800-222. Line's free. Give me a call. What are elephant droppings good for? Phil, elephant droppings are the best thing for roses, says my texter. Oh, okay. Margaret of Brisbane says, yes, the chocolates that someone mentioned had the Bundaberg rum in it is the old gold dark chocolate rum and raisin. Oh, okay. I think that was Charlie from Mount Druitt who loved that, wasn't it? Yeah. Robin says, Philip, surely you mean the Democratic Republic of Victoria. Oh, Robin, I guess we know what side of the fence you're on in this way. Yes, all right. Victoria's Mount Elephant is a Timu elephant, says Little Brother Trucker. Alexandra says there isn't a Mount Elephant in WA, but there is Elephant Rocks that's near Denmark in southern WA. Oh, okay. Yeah, I know. Well, we're kind of sticking to our guns here, that the Mount Elephant we're talking about, the real deal, is in Victoria. Stuart says Allens stopped making cobbers a few years back. Oh, that's right. They were around to relatively recent, but they still make mates for some unknown reason. They're shocking. Yeah, no, I don't. I think that's right. Cobbers were really delicious. The thing with a cobber is you had to keep it in your mouth for a while to soften it up, but that was okay because all the time it was in your gob, you see, it warmed up and then the chocolate melted and you ate the chocolate off it. That left a pure cube of caramel, which because it had been sitting there in your gob was nice and soft, and you could chew it up. Sure, it got stuck in your teeth. That was this, kind of the best part of it. It wasn't filling dangerous and hazardous.

0: that it's like a minty. Like a minty was just go to the dentist straight after the packet. Cobbers weren't really like that. Sorry to see that they've had their demise. I suppose all good things, hey? Like the Tosca. originally, says my texter, the Nestle, or the, what do you say? It's Nestle, isn't it? The Nestle. I always grew up calling it Nestles, but it's, I think, pronounced correctly, Nestle. The Nestle factory was Roundtree Hoadley, and Roundtree Hoadley was the home of Birdie Beetles. Oh, yeah, Birdie Beetles. And I'm sure Birdie Beetles are still made, aren't they? Anybody had a Birdie Beetle? I'm sure it's still made. The Kit Kat Factory, is that Carol? The Kit Kat Factory still make Birdie Beetles, says my texter. Also, Snakes the Allens Factory is just up the road too. Carol, where do you live? Heavens above, you live like in Charlie the Chocolate Factory land. I'm surrounded by confectionery factories. All right. Liz from Vermont South says, Phil, I'm in Thailand. I was in Thailand. Thailand's the answer to the elephant question. I just flew in from Rome tonight. 30 and a half hours door to door. Love listening to the quiz again. 28 degrees in Rome today, 12 degrees when we got home to Melbourne. Yeah, oh well. Now, travel is a wonderful thing. 1-300-800-222. Lines are free. Bundaberg rum is not in Cadbury's rum and raisin. It's way too sweet. Maybe it's the maybe it's the flavour. Is it? It's a new one. Oh, okay. No, it's not the old rum and raisin. No. Apparently there's a new chocolate bar. Anybody had this? Give me a call. 1-300-800-222. Roundtree Hoadley's. Yes, they did make Roundtree Hoadley's did make the Polly Waffle. Which I think people used to go on a bit about the Polly Waffle as though it was the world's greatest thing, which I never thought it really was. Some people did. But wasn't there there was a story a few years back that they were resurrecting the Polly Waffle, and I'm sure that happened, but I don't think I've ever seen it. Is it still around? All right. Deb from the Gold Coast says, Phil, if you loved Tosca's, try Gaiety Biscuits. They're the closest thing to Tosca. Oh, okay. That's a tip, Deb. That's a tip. Deb from the Gold Coast also says, my sister worked for Arnott's, came home with misshapen teddy bears and shapes. And Charlotte from Mount Dandenong says, by the way, that the Royal Melbourne Show would collapse if Birdie Beetles show bags were discontinued. I can believe that. I really can believe that. Kevin and I are going to share just a close moment together about Tosca's. G'day, Kevin.
1: You're there?
0: Yeah, I am. Hello.
1: Where's George, by the way?
0: Where is George?
1: He's gone for a Tosca. Don't you remember that?
0: I do. Well, I mean, I'm more remembering, this was a TV ad, wasn't it? Or was it a radio ad?
1: Yeah, yeah.
0: It was a TV ad, yeah. Yeah, I'm more remembering because we didn't have a lot of TV when I was younger, but that's right. But it was in a, now tell me, it was in a yellow packet, I think, wasn't it? Yeah, the Tosca, yeah, they were yellow.
1: Yeah, whitish and yellowish gold writing. Yeah, and it was about the size of a crumble bar.
0: Yeah, and there was only one bar. There was only one bar in it, or was there two? No, there was only one.
1: You said there's only one. Yeah.
0: Yeah. And you opened the end of it and got stuck in. I'll tell you what, it was a cracker. Beautiful.
1: Yeah. What's that? There's one I really, really do like. Got a mental block, man. I think I've got onset. What's the name? That other thing that old people get, you know?
0: I've got onset, that old thing that people get, which I can't remember the name of.
1: I tell you, I've got one, though. What does Qantas stand for?
0: Go on.
1: Hang on.
0: Well, you've got it. Right, this is broadcastable. It's got to be broadcastable. I'll tell you what it stands for. It stands for Queensland and Northern Territory Aerial Services.
1: Roger. That's true. Yeah. But it also can mean...
0: Oh, I didn't realise this was another version of the Mighty Challenge going on here, Kevin. Do I get a magnet, Kevin?
1: No, not by the time I got to you, mate.
0: Okay.
1: stands for quite a nice trip. Any survivors?
0: Oh, boom, boom. Hey, Kevin.
1: Yeah.

0: enough of this. We have to go. Tim reckons...
1: If I didn't tell you that, George, bit, right, I wouldn't have been able to sleep tonight.
0: Thank you, Kevin. Thank you, Kevin. You have a good sleep. You have a good sleep.
1: Thanks, brother.
0: See you, mate. Bye-bye. Yes. Tim says there's a new type of polywaffle in a packet made by a different company, but they're crap. Okay. Yeah, a few others are saying this too. They make polywaffles in bite-sized packs. They're pretty ordinary, says Linda in Hobart. Yeah, that's no good. That's no good. All righty, 1-300-800-222. Enough of all this.
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0: Enough of all this because it's that time of the week, you know.
3: It's time for Dave's Discs.
0: Dave, we got distracted by it.
4: You made it to the top of Doicetep. I can't believe it.
0: I did.
4: Oh, my goodness.
0: I walked from... from the bottom.
4: Wow.
0: It's a big walk.
4: It's huge. Yeah. I mean, it's the start of the Himalayas, the foothills of the Himalayas, the start.
0: Oh, I like the sound of that.
4: Yeah,
0: keep talking like
4: you've
0: that.
4: You've done really well getting up there.
0: Maybe we didn't start from the absolute bottom, but we started from a fair way. Yeah, no, we walked for a fair way.
4: Just outside Chiang Mai.
0: It was just outside Chiang Mai. Beautiful. You know where the university is at Chiang Mai,
4: yes.
0: The foothills of Chiang Mai?
4: Yep.
0: It was just up the road a bit from there we started.
4: Beautiful.
0: It took hours to get up the top.
4: Yeah.
0: But we walked all the way to the top. And at the top, as you know, the big temple at the top, there's a staircase of about 150 steps.
4: Oh, my God.
0: I was in need of some sort of sacrifice or sacrificial intervention by the time I got there.
4: And, of course, it's so hot, you know.
0: I know.
4: It's not as bad as Bangkok. It's nice up in Chiang Mai.
0: But there was a bloke up the top there selling ice creams.
4: I bet he was doing a deal.
0: Yeah, I went the fang on those, yeah.
4: you bet. Love Thailand.
0: Hey, what have we got tonight?
4: We have something very special. The Big O. Do you like Roy Orbison?
0: Oh, yes.

Roy Orbison had that subtle charisma and those melodramatic narratives in his songs that made him a legend. And what he lacked in pop star good looks was matched only with that incredible, quavering, operatic voice he possessed. He wasn't just a 60s tearjerker or brooding balladeer. He created much more in musical archetypes. That hopeless romantic with a broken or longing heart. Heartbreaking tracks that were easily matched on the charts with some outstanding toe-tapping numbers like Dream Baby, Candyman, Mean Woman Blues and Pretty

Orbison often heard music while he was asleep. As it became louder, he would hear a radio disc jockey announcing that the song that they were playing in the dream was Elvis Presley's new track. Well, Roy would struggle to get awake, desperate to tell the announcer it was his song. Reoccurring nightmares. Things that continually resurrected themselves for Roy Orbison, also known as the Big O, constantly in dreams. Carl Jung proclaimed, "Who looks outside dreams, who looks inside awakens." Roy Orbison's music was unique and awakened a generation. Feelings of longing and loneliness permeate many of his tunes. Hauntingly gut-felt lyrics that simply matched his smooth operatic vocal range. His songs were once described as the slow fall of teardrops. He was one of the most distinctive singers of the 60s. Not just his sound, but in his looks. Iconic especially for wearing those dark, thick sunglasses on stage and everywhere he went. But there's a reason for that. Those glasses were more than just any gimmick. They helped hide very dark memories. But what set Roy Orbison apart from many of his contemporaries was his ability to recreate the full power of his recordings right up there on stage. It was where Roy Orbison was savored best as a listener, live, on stage. Roy Orbison would tour Australia frequently in his career, and at the start of that career, Britain in particular. He performed as part of a lineup of stars and once was on the bill with a very new and largely unknown group called The Beatles. They were the encore act to the Big O. Now, when Beatlemania hit the charts right across the globe, Roy Orbison was given a demotion to lower down the bill of performing. Now, Roy didn't mind. He accepted it. However, it didn't go all the way of the Beatles. His sensational singing live up on stage with that vocal range in his songs saw the audience refuse to let him leave the stage. As the encore act, Roy Orbison was upstaging the Beatles even before they'd appear on the night's bill. Things would change, though, and Roy Orbison was relegated to the passages of time by the 1970s.

0: as the music charts rolled on. At that time, Bruce Springsteen made a reference to the Big O, as he was affectionately known to his fans on the track Thunder Road back in 1975. But by then, Roy's career had waned, and he'd disappeared in the emerging sounds of the 70s. Then, late in the 80s, In Dreams was featured as a centre point in a David Lynch movie, Blue Velvet.
1: From the mind of David Lynch comes a modern-day masterpiece so startling, so provocative, so mysterious, that it will open your eyes to a world you have never seen before.
2: Hey, neighbor. Here I come. You got about 1 second to live, buddy.
0: In Dreams, a haunting track that was set perfectly with the Lynch cinema masterpiece, and it propelled Roy Orbison back into a second coming. The son of an oil driller, Roy Orbison grew up in West Texas, and his parents gave him a guitar for his 6th birthday. By the age of 8, he was performing songs on a weekly local radio show. He formed the Wink Westerners at the age of 13. He also played rockabilly with his mates in the Teen Kings, and the group cut a version of Roy's self-penned track Ooby Dooby at Norman Petty's New Mexico studios back in 1955. Now, that track was re-recorded for Sam Phillips a year later at Sun Studios, where Roy Orbison recorded alongside his mates Elvis Presley and Johnny Cash. Ooby Dooby became a minor hit, and it spurred Roy Orbison onwards to write his own material.
3: I picked up a few songs and did a radio show when I was 8 years old every Saturday. Then I turned professional at about the age of 16 or 17, playing for dances and earning what money that I could. And then got into the professional end of the business, recording and such, in about 56. Then I wrote a couple of songs for Jerry Lee Lewis and the Everly Brothers, and made enough money to move to Nashville, Tennessee. In 59, we came up with a song called Only the Lonely, and was really the start of everything.
0: The Everly Brothers recorded Roy's track Claudette back in 1958, and that's when he signed up with music publishers to write and perform songs. And his career really took flight with the release of Only the Lonely by 1960. Only.

0: Only the Lonely. It contained that unique Roy Orbison formula, lyrics of desolate yearning, that unique vocal sound culminating with a huge apotheosis. Only the Lonely became a million-selling single. Then came the agonizing Crying, along with It's Over, and then 5 years where Roy Orbison found himself with 8 further top 20 hits in the United States and even more in Britain and right here in Australia too. Roy Orbison was one of the very few American artists to withstand the onslaught of the British invasion of the pop charts, starting with the success of the Beatles. Well, Roy became the top-selling American artist and one of the world's biggest names. But during the 70s, things were vastly different. Roy couldn't crack the music charts. MGM tried to launch him in a film career. They paid him the sum of $1 million to star in a singing Western, The Fastest Guitar Alive, but it was a huge flop. Roy Orbison was almost forgotten by the mid-1980s until that movie, Blue Velvet in 87, and it featured his yearning number in Dreams, which we're going to feature tonight. Roy Orbison didn't authorise its use or even know it would be the centrepiece of the film, but the song gave the Big O musical resurrection. Roy Orbison was back on the charts and also joined the Traveling Wilburys at the time, the supergroup featuring Bob Dylan, George Harrison, Jeff Lynne and Tom Petty. And he recorded a music special that propelled Roy Orbison from our VCRs into our living rooms. Roy Orbison and Friends, A Black and White Night. It's absolutely stunning. And it features an amazing lineup of stars, artists, peers, his mates that all turned up to show their respect for this troubadour and his place in the music business and to celebrate his songwriting skills.
1: With recording, you try to eliminate any business aspect of it and just have a good time and do your job with love. And writing is a more personal thing than all of it. You more or less have to be secluded, and you have to be content to write either a sad song or a happy song. You have to be in a good frame of mind, and then you can recall past experience or dreams about certain things that you can imagine. And that writing is very personal, and you have to be has to be very quiet, and you think only of the song.
0: Sadly, not more than a year after recording Black and White Night, Roy Orbison was dead, and the special was released to much acclaim posthumously. Black and White Night manages to capture, to portray what Roy Orbison rendered on stage and showed a hell of a lot of love for Roy from those in the music industry. In Dreams became a hit all over again following a resurgence of Roy's career, a song that came about because of Roy's dreams. Roy Orbison heard the lyrics and melody in his dream, and when he woke up the next morning, he wrote the song in 20 minutes. Now, the Big O was known for wearing those darkened glasses, heavy, thick, dark sunglasses. He was noticed wearing those following a dreadful time during his life, a dark period when everything unraveled and turned into a horrific nightmare. His wife and mother to his 3 boys, Claudette, died in a tragic motorbike accident. Roy and Claudette were setting off on a holiday when a truck driver pulled out right in front of her bike, and Claudette died in his arms. Only a short time later, his house burnt down, and 2 of his sons perished in the flames, with only 1 son surviving. Roy found himself unable to write songs for a while. He found it difficult to get up on stage and in front of an audience. He would soon sense he could hide behind dark glasses covered from the stairs. The glasses, in some way, hid those horrific memories. It was around some time then he started to perform songs with an intensity that we hadn't heard before. Songs with a depth of lyric that revealed a performer who had touched pain. Like the song that came to him in his dreams. Structured in 7 movements in which Roy Orbison sings through 2 octaves, well beyond the range of most singers. The song sets out as a lullaby with a candy-coloured clown tiptoeing into a room, but soon it evolves ever forward. Its journey without a chorus, it builds to a resolution through Roy's vocal mastery, gliding from falsetto to the final note an octave below. In Dreams ends in a crescendo of yearning and longing to remain with a cherished spirit that vanishes just before the dawn. This is Roy Orbison, our disc tonight on Nightlife, In Dreams.
1: A candy-coloured clown they call the Sandman tiptoes to my room every night just to sprinkle stardust.

0: How good was that? How good was that? Thank you, Dave. That was terrific. An outstanding Dave's Discs with a look at Roy Orbison, The Life and Times and In Dreams. Thank you, Kane. Yes, somber journey with a tragic ending indeed, but what a voice and what a songwriter. And moving with every touch. Beautifully written and delivered as ever. Dr. Dave, God's work. On you, Kane. Hey, look, don't worry. We are entirely in agreement with you here on Nightlife, I can assure you. That was awesome. And there'll be more. I know there'll be more. Dave will be back with more of Dave's Discs next week.
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0: Well, that's it for me, but not for you, because Ashwin is going to look after you after this and take you right through the night. G'day, mate.
3: Hello, Phil.
0: Hey, what's up?
3: Well, you know, before there was feature films, there were feature tapestries, and we have one tonight. It's the Bayeux Tapestry. It's 70 metres long. It records the Norman invasion of Britain, which changed the country entirely.
0: Have you ever seen it?
3: I've never seen it. I think I've seen a Google picture of it, but not in person. Have you seen it in person?
0: No. I think, it's in the French town of Bayeux, isn't it?
3: Yes, but it's leaving for the first time in 1,000 years. So that's why we're covering it tonight, to see why. Why is it leaving in France?
0: You mean the Normans have been defeated at last, have they?
3: They've had enough. They've had enough of England.
0: Don't tell me they've discovered Harold's been to the optometrist and fixed up his eye. And so he's pulled the arrow out. He's got the new, he's had a lens transplant. Yes. So he's back on his horse.
3: He has.
0: What we want. Yes.
3: It's take two for Harold, isn't it? He tried to do too much. Didn't he have to fight a Viking and then a Norman? Overachiever.
0: He was just looking up. The sun got him in the eye, and then the next thing you know, the arrow got him.
3: Yeah, that's actually...
0: Poor bugger.
3: That actually reminds me of comeback stories. The other thing we're doing is in New Zealand, there are a bunch of high school students who 40 years ago lost a rowing race and they have not been able to let it go. They're challenging it in the highest authorities, New Zealand Rowing, to try and overturn this 40-year-old defeat they suffered.
0: The result.
3: They just couldn't let it go. So we might talk about not letting go of your high school defeats.
0: The Kiwis have some serious problems, you know.
3: Yeah, it's a tough place. So.
0: I'm just trying to think of a crushing defeat I had in high school.
3: Yeah.
0: Actually, there were so many, I just can't think of where to begin. Yeah,
3: exactly. So you've managed to block them all out. So,
0: Anyway, that's the terrific topics, Ashwin. Good on you.
3: Thank you.
0: Great listening. Ashwin Segar is going to look after you right through until the wee hours. And you and I will resume our conversation on Monday. Have a great weekend.
2: Roots in the community.
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3: ABC News with Andrew Kaloupas. The leader of the Iranian-backed militant group Hezbollah says any deal between Israel and Lebanon amounts to surrender and defeat. The BBC's Lina Sinjab reports from Beirut.
4: Naim Qasem's words undermine efforts to find a lasting solution for the war in Lebanon. Speaking after Hezbollah claimed to have targeted Israeli forces in the south, he rejected not just the deal, but the negotiations. As did, he insisted, broad segments of the Lebanese people. For many, the announcement of a ceasefire was a mixed blessing. Relief at an end to the war, if it happens, but one that can be seen as a defeat. Hezbollah don't want that humiliation. They want a comprehensive ceasefire that provides for the withdrawal of Israeli troops and the return of residents of southern Lebanon to their homes.
3: Donald Trump has hit back at the U.S. House of Representatives after it voted to formally rebuke him over the war in Iran, a move he's labelled unpatriotic. Here's Nick Palmiter.
5: In a social media post, Mr. Trump has called the vote meaningless. His reaction comes after the House passed a Democrat-led war powers resolution aimed at halting further military action against Iran unless authorised by Congress. The resolution passed 215 to 208, with four Republicans crossing the floor to join the Democrats. Mr. Trump has called those four bad Republicans and has labelled the Democrats as Democrats. It comes the day after renewed tensions in the Gulf, with the Emirate of Kuwait attacked by Iranian drones, after the US carried out strikes near the Strait of Hormuz.
3: Foreign Minister Penny Wong says she believes allegations of sexual assault made by Australian activists who tried to deliver aid to Gaza. 11 Australians were detained by Israeli forces last month when they boarded the boats of the flotilla in international waters on its way to Gaza. Some Australians allege they were sexually assaulted, humiliated and beaten. The Israeli Defence Forces reject claims of mistreatment. Senator Wong has told Senate estimates the allegations are horrific.
6: Well, my principal position is to always believe women when allegations of sexual assault are made. Those allegations are terrible. They are horrific. But the treatment is unacceptable.
3: Britain's Prime Minister Keir Starmer has accused Elon Musk of trying to whip up division in the UK following anger over the police handling of the murder of a white student by a Sikh man. Henry Novak was handcuffed as he lay dying after being stabbed. Elon Musk has posted multiple times on his platform X, saying the teenager was treated heinously in his dying moments, claiming official policy required police to be racist against whites. Sakir says Mr. Musk's interference is entirely unwelcome.
7: Musk, again, has been interfering in our politics in the last few days, trying to whip up division. That is not who we are in Britain. In Britain, we are reasonable, tolerant people. When we have a terrible case like Henry's case, Henry Novak, we react calmly, as his family have done.
3: Queensland police say it successfully extradited a man from Western Australia after he was located on board a yacht allegedly attempting to leave Australia. Police has intercepted the vessel off Exmouth on the state's northwest coast on Monday morning, arresting a 32-year-old man and two others who've been charged with attempted people smuggling. It's alleged the group was on its way to Indonesia. The man who's allegedly an outlaw motorcycle gang member, has since been extradited to Queensland on a drug trafficking arrest warrant. A plan to build a waste-to-energy facility in Fiji, backed by an Australian billionaire Ian Maloof, has been rejected. The proposal at Vunda Point was blocked over several public health and environmental concerns. It would also have contributed a 25% increase in Fiji's national emissions. Fiji's Permanent Secretary for Environment and Climate Change, Sivendra Michael, says it's the appropriate decision.
8: This is not a decision against investment. This is not a decision against innovation. This is a decision on whether the EIA report met the legal and technical standard required for approval. The department found that it did not.
3: You're up to date with the latest from ABC News. For more news at any time, download the ABC Listen app or head to our website, abc.net.au.
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0: Good morning. We are about to enter the quiz. If you'd like to play 30

the quiz. If you'd like to play, 1300 800 222 is the number to go for your fridge magnet. See if you can win it. 1 point for every winner. Up to two, sorry, 1 point for every question correctly answered, up to 2 points per person. So everyone is in with a chance to win. Let me tell you, though, what else is happening after the quiz, which is in the first hour. Second hour, we are unlocking 90s and early 2000s memories through food, through the fast food restaurants that are no longer with us. Maybe there's one that served a delicious cheesy toast. Maybe there was an onion ring specialist. Maybe there was a mince and chili kind of person. There were some really interesting flavours from the 90s and 2000s that are no longer with us. So we will explore the fast food restaurants of that era coming up in the second hour. In Boston, they were nearly hit by a meteorite, caused quite a scare in Boston. So we'll see what happened over there. In the third hour, it's your chance to join the open line if something is on your mind. And after that, we are looking at... I was just telling Phil earlier, there was no movies back in the early, in the turn of the millennium, about 1000 AD. But there were tapestries, and the Bayeux Tapestry recorded the Norman invasion of Britain. It was 70 metres long. It's still there. It's still in France. It's leaving, though, for the first time in 1,000 years. So we'll look into the story of this wonderful 1,000-year-old tapestry and find out why it's going, where it's going. If you'd like to join me, you can text 0437 774 774. Thank you. I've had a couple of warm welcomes already. Carol says, Ashwin, welcome. I'm here, says Carol from... Good morning, Ashwin. I'm here, Carol from Craigieburn. Also, Carol says, my Punjabi support worker brought me delicious mutton curry. Delicious. We don't eat a lot of mutton in this country, do we, in Australia? I know in India there's a lot of mutton curry going on, but here Sam Kekovich gets on the TV and gets you to eat lamb. Put lamb on your fork, but not mutton so much. So, yeah, it's a rare treat from you. It's a very Indian dish that you've been served, Carol. So thanks for texting in, and yourself, Latif, as well. Bobsled, of course, has messaged to say, saw the funny side of the Bayeux Tapestry. It had me in stitches. Deb is already thinking about cheesy bread and Sizzlers, cheesy bread going back to the 90s. Yeah, we'll talk about that in the second hour. There were some really good flavours and friendships that we used to sit around the Bay Marie bonding before smartphones came around. So we'll explore all that coming up in the second hour. But right now, it is time to play the quiz. So it's very simple. If you're joining for the first time, I'll ask you the questions. You get 1 point for every correct answer, up to 2 points per person, and then the winner is randomly chosen at the end. So everyone is in with a chance to win. So if you'd like to play, give me a call, 1300 800 222. 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

0: That's Bozkaz, Skaggs, I should say, with Georgia. What an upbeat song. Chris from Bendigo says, I can tell you're chair dancing. I stand for the first 3 hours, Chris, and then by the time finance arrives, I'm sitting down on that chair. So we are underway. Tracy has also said, of course we eat mutton. We just call it lamb ash. Do we, Tracy? I didn't know that, because when I go to the supermarket, you only see lamb advertised, which is under a year old. I thought the older sheep, we just send them off to the Middle East and Asia. But if we are selling that as lamb, that is a revelation to me. The mutton and lamb debate, it's already begun in the text message. If you'd like to join this conversation, you can text 0437 774 774. We are underway for the quiz. Sorry, your texts are quite funny, but I can't read them all because we have to get started. April has called in from the Northern Beaches. Hello, April.
1: Hi, Ashwin. I'm actually in Busselton in southwestern Western Australia.
0: Oh, we were talking about the other week because my cousins move over there to be a doctor. How did you end up there?
1: I'm on holidays because my sister's come out from the UK and her daughter and grandchildren live in Perth. So I've come over here to have a catch up with her, and we're just having some time away, just two of us, which is probably the first time in a long time we've been had a little holiday, just two of us. It's wonderful.
0: Oh, that's great. And the Indian Ocean is quite a nice colour, isn't it? It's quite relaxing to look at.
1: It is, although I flew into a almighty storm, and it was pretty scary. But anyway, survived all that.
0: Had
1: beautiful weather, so really enjoying it. Going back to Perth tomorrow.
0: Oh, good. Okay, so you're ready to go for the quiz. Would you like a question on history or movies?
1: Oh, goodness. I don't know. You pick one for me.
0: Okay.
1: We
0: were just talking about the Indian Ocean, so let's start with movies. What movie features the quote, just keep swimming?
1: Oh, goodness me. I'm going to bomb out on that. I'm going to say Ocean's 11 just because it's got a theme, Ocean.
0: I like that.
1: Yeah.
0: I like your reasoning. It's not Ocean's 11, though, April.
1: Okay. Never mind.
0: Thank you for calling.
1: Thank you. It's lovely to hear you. Okay.
0: Cheers.
1: Good night.
0: Bye, April. Carol says, hopefully tomorrow he brings butter chicken. Oh, mutton curry. Butter chicken, it's almost a trifecta of Indian curries. And then Rogue and Josh to finish with. Okay, Stu has asked me, can you ask Martin from Kapalaba to text in so I can call him back? Martin, could you please text Stuart on 0437 774 774? There were some phone issues at the very beginning of the program, so if you can text, we will be underway. In the meantime, Cameron has called in from South Perth. Hello, Cameron.
2: Yeah, good morning.
0: Morning. This is a movie question for you, though. What movie features the quote, just keep swimming?
2: Jaws.
0: Oh, it's Jaws, did you say? I like that. Two movie could have been, but it's not Jaws, unfortunately, Cameron, tonight.
2: Very good. Thank you.
0: Thank you. So it's not Jaws. It's not Ocean's 11. What do you think? 0437 774 774. Carol was saying mutton is old, like a two-tooth hogget. Interesting. That's been a bit of a debate about whether Australians eat mutton or just lamb. Do we ship away the older sheep to be eaten in the Middle East and in India? Who knows? Someone knows. Just I'm not completely sure. Tom has called in from Melbourne. Hello, Tom.
3: Hey, how you going?
0: Good. Are you on a drive somewhere?
3: Absolutely. We are driving. We're not far from Sydney at the moment.
0: Is it a work trip or fun?
3: It's a road trip up to a place called Lake Liddell to go racing.
0: Oh, I like that. So you're a go-kart racer or a Formula One? What level are you?
3: Going speedway racing, but I'm just helping out a few mates.
0: Are you a pit control, crew control, or in the pit,
3: yeah,
0: I mean?
3: Absolutely.
0: Okay. All right. Well, let's see. You can pass on this question if you like, Tom, because it's been answered incorrectly. But if you know, you can answer it. The question is, what movie features the quote, just keep swimming?
3: Finding Nemo.
0: It is Finding Nemo. It's a point for you. Okay. Second question. How many players are on a basketball team on the court at one time?
3: Five.
0: It is five. So you know your sports, don't you? Racing and basketball.
3: Absolutely, yeah.
0: Okay, well,
3: not a big fan of basketball, but more AFL and cricket.
0: Yeah, the traditional Aussie sports that you played them all growing up. But
3: yeah,
0: What was your winter sport?
3: AFL.
0: Yeah. Okay. All right. Well, you're underway with 2 points, Tom. Thanks for calling.
3: Thank you.
0: The number to join is just, the number's actually a bit blocked up because there's 8 lines, 8 callers currently. So thank you for calling in. But normally it's 1300 800 222. David says, Ashwin, you can't buy mutton in Australia. It's a shame. New Zealand has it and it's delicious. I use goat as a substitute, says Dave. Nemo is correct, Joel. We were talking about Just Keep Swimming. That is Finding Nemo. Bobsled says, sounds like the aquatic version of Forrest Gump. Just keep swimming. Swim, Forrest, swim. I like it. Bobsled is underway. A couple of you have Nemo correct as well. Deb and Sarah in the text message line. Let's keep going with the quiz. See who else can join the points board. Stuart has called in from Victor Harbour. Hello, Stuart.
4: Okay, Ashwin, how you doing, mate?
0: Good. How are you tonight?
4: All right. Have you heard the old saying, mutton dressed up as a lamb?
0: I have heard. I wasn't going to say that, but that's how...
4: No, I just thought I'd chuck it in because you can't say it because you're going to be... PC people will jump on you.
0: You can say mutton. You can say mutton dressed as lamb.
4: Yeah. That says it all, doesn't it?
0: Well, yeah, they'll go after you instead. But I was going to say, we don't. Do you eat mutton or is that... You're a lamb person, aren't you?
4: No. You can't get mutton.
0: Actually,
4: it does taste better. So the Indians and the Asians, whoever get them, they're getting a better deal than us.
0: I don't know how this has happened to this country. Apparently you can get it in New Zealand, though.
4: Unfortunately, Ashwin, this country's gone to the pack in many ways, and that's the last straw. You can't even get mutton. There's mutton in it.
0: Mutton is the last straw.
4: This country doesn't make anything anymore.
0: No.
4: We just dig, and... I know, I don't get it.
0: We don't make cell phones or mutton. It's a sign of the times.
4: We don't make solar panels. We're actually hopeless. So, yeah, it's unfortunate, but the country's gone down the gurgler.
0: Yeah. Well, maybe we'll rejuvenate in the future, but it's a tough time. Okay, let's see if we can get you on the board with a question, though. Would you like a question about music or agriculture?
4: Oh, my God, what a show of history. Put history back on.
0: Oh, you want a history question?
4: I do mind.
0: Okay, I've got a couple at the start of the quiz.
4: Agriculture, I've lost the plot.
0: Yeah, you went on a rampage about mutton. That was your one agricultural fact.
4: Yeah, I can couple the yak for that, you see.
0: Yeah. Okay. All right, let me get you a history question then.
4: Okay.
0: In what year did World War II end?
4: 1945.
0: It was. That's 1 point for you. Another history question. What year did the Berlin Wall fall?
4: I think it was 1989.
0: Was
4: it? 1989.
0: It was 89, yeah.
4: Remember Reagan said, bring down that wall.
0: Tear down this wall, did he?
4: Yeah, I think Ronald Reagan said so.
0: He did. That was a powerful quote as well. I like that. Okay, well, that's 2 points for you, Stuart.
4: Okay, well, that's the end of that, mate. Just remember, all the ACAC you can send to me, okay?
0: All the what acts?
4: The ACAC.
0: Oh, wait, anti-aircraft? What's ACAC?
4: Well, ACAC, that's what it is, anti-aircraft.
0: Oh, okay. All right. Well, you were giving all the ACACs then.
4: No, thank you.
0: Okay, thank you. All right. Stuart, my ACAC handler for this evening. If you'd like to play the quiz, the lines, unfortunately, are busy, but the number is 1300 800 222. Okay, I've got a mutton update. Mutton sold at Spud Shed, Bunbury, says Annie. And Carol says, not true, my butcher sells mutton. Okay. There is some perhaps mutton dealing going on that the rest of us are not aware of. Dave has called in from Brisbane. Hello, Dave.
5: G'day, Ash. How you doing, mate?
0: I'm good. I can't imagine. You're a mutton guy.
5: Mate, I love the lamb shanks. I love the mutton. I am a avowed non-vegetarian. So, yeah, definitely, mate. Definitely.
0: Well, let me see. I don't have a vegetarian question for you. You can have.
5: No, that's good.
0: Would you like, let's have a look. Would you
5: have
0: like
5: you music?
0: Okay, music question. I've got a drinks question. I can't see any music questions. So you've got a choice between drinks or music. Oh, actually, I do have a music question. Yes. Here's, how many strings does a standard guitar have?
5: 5.
0: It's not 5. Unfortunately, Dave, It sounded like it could have been five, but that is not the correct answer.
5: Well, because I'm not a musician, I plead mercy.
0: Yeah, maybe you were given a hand-me-down and someone had stolen the string, so they misled you.
5: Yeah, that'd be right, mate. Have a good shift, mate.
0: Thank you, Dave. Catch you later.
5: See you, mate.
0: Okay. All right. 1300 800 222 is the number to call. Chipper says here on King Island, we eat mutton and mutton birds. Oh, wild. King Island is an anarchic place. Trev has called in from Surfers Paradise. Hello, Trev.
6: Hello, Ashwin.
0: Trev, I would like to ask you a choice of... Oh, no, we do have a guitar question that we haven't answered yet.
6: God. You know...
0: What?
6: My brother was the best bass guitarist in New South Wales, and he gave me a guitar for my 14th birthday, and I never learned to play it. No.
0: Did you look at how many strings were on it?
6: Oh, yeah. I could count to six at the time.
0: Well, that was a bass guitar, but, yeah, the answer is six, if that's what you're going with.
6: Yeah. Oh, well, he played the guitar and he gave me one, but my brother was the best guitar. He played with Billy Thorpe.
0: Oh, wow. Your brother, what happened to his musical career in the end?
6: We could talk about that another time. Okay. He was playing for a band in Wagga Wagga, and they supported Thorpey when he was doing his Lock Up Your Mother's tour.
0: Okay.
6: And the bass guitarist had a bit of a breakdown. And Thorpey went, can you fill in? He was the support act.
0: Yeah.
6: And he went, well, if your lead guitarist is okay. Anyway, when it come to do Everybody I Know Sings Song Crazy, Jeff did the lead break on a bass, and Thorpey looked at him and went,
0: I mean, that's impressive if you can really hit the high neck of the bass and get it to sing on a lead kind of way.
6: Oh, yeah. You know what I'm talking about.
0: I do. That's always impressive when a bass guitar goes melodic, you think, oof, this guy knows what he's doing.
6: I know, and something else, isn't it?
0: Very much.
6: Anyway.
0: Okay, let's go.
6: I think I got the question right.
0: One question right. Second question for you. Now we're moving into history territory.
6: Oh, bugger.
0: It's older than... we were talking about some old Melbourne school. I think it was the Heidelberg School the other day with you. So we're going a bit older than the Heidelberg School. Back to ancient Egypt. Who was the Egyptian pharaoh during the construction of the Great Pyramid of Giza? Who was the pharaoh?
6: Well, they wrote a song about him.
0: Mm-hmm.
6: For he's a jolly good pharaoh. Look, do you want the name and number? Or
0: just a name would be fine.
6: Ramesses?
0: You just went for the most famous pharaoh you could think of.
6: Well, he's a jolly good pharaoh.
0: He is, but he did not oversee the pyramids of Giza, unfortunately.
6: Oh, God. Well, I apologise to you and the world at large.
0: See you later, Trev.
6: Good night, Ashwood.
0: Good night. And if you're still listening, Trev, Carol from Craigieburn would like a tarot reading. So, yeah, she's asked for your number as well. Do you have a website? Can you text us your official website if that's the case? We'll pass it on to Carol as well. I think she's asked for that a couple of times as well. So, she's keen to know what the future holds. Here on ABC Radio Overnights, we have a line free if you'd like to call in. 1300 800 222 to play the quiz. Trevor is in Croydon Park. Hello, Trevor. Morning, Trevor. Can you hear me? Hello, Trevor? No, Trevor is unfortunately not coming through okay. Oh, let me see if I can find... Stuart says I'm skipping over someone who I can't see in the queue. Something else might have happened. Okay, just one second. Stu, if you're listening to me, Karen is not in the queue, so we'll just see if we can bring her back as well. There was just a couple of phone issues at the start of the program. Ray, though, has joined from Perth. Hello, Ray.
7: Hi, how you going?
0: Good, thanks, Ray. We're going back to ancient Egypt for this question, though, and that is,
7: right,
0: who was the Egyptian pharaoh during the construction of the Great Pyramid of Giza?
7: Tutankhamun?
0: Not little boy Tutankhamun, not Ramses, unfortunately, Ray, but thank you for trying.
7: Thanks a lot. See ya.
0: So we've eliminated two pharaohs from the system. Mark, you are the one in the text message who has it correct. There's been a couple of Tutankhamuns. Carol has said Tutankhamun as well. It's not Tutankhamun or Ramses. Sam has called in from Harvey in WA. Hello, Sam.
8: Hello, good morning. How are you?
0: I'm good, thank you. You have an option, yeah, Sam. Sorry?
8: Okay.
0: You can pass on this question if you like because it's been answered incorrectly twice. Yeah. The question is, who was the Egyptian pharaoh during the construction of the Great Pyramid of Giza? Did you want to pass or have a go?
8: I'll pass to another question, please.
0: Okay, so that is now a pass question. If anyone wants to come back to it, you can come back to it for your point. Your question then, Sam. In what year did the Titanic sink?
8: It is 1912
0: for one point. Second question, which empire was ruled by Genghis Khan?
8: Was the question again, please?
0: Sure. Which empire was ruled by Genghis Khan?
8: You want the name of the country or what?
0: The empire.
8: Empire. The Inca?
0: Not the Inca, but you still got one point for the Titanic, Sam. So thank you for calling.
8: Okay, thank you.
0: Karen is in Altona Meadows. Hello, Karen. Karen, can you hear me okay?
9: Yeah, I can hear you. Can you hear me?
0: Good, yeah. Sorry if I missed you earlier. Did you call back?
9: No, he actually rang me.
0: Oh, good. Okay. Well, we are on the way. We have a question for you, Karen, which is, which empire was ruled by Genghis Khan? It was not the Inca Empire.
9: The Mongol?
0: It was the Mongol Empire. Second question for you. Would you like a history question or a space question?
9: Have you answered that question about the Great Pyramid?
0: No, that's a past question, so you can go back to it if you would like to.
9: I think I know it. Okay. I'm not 100% sure, but
0: I'll ask the question again. Who was the Egyptian pharaoh during the construction of the Great Pyramid of Giza?
9: Is it Khufu?
0: It is Khufu. Not as famous as Ramses or Tutankhamun, is he?
9: No, but I did remember learning about him.
0: In primary school, high school?
9: High school.
0: Oh, good. Yeah, there's always a little bit of Egypt and Rome. A lot of Rome and Greece, maybe a week on Egypt, wasn't there, back then?
9: Fascinating times back then, but I like biblical times better.
0: Yeah, they're definitely exciting. There seemed to be a lot going on, a lot of building and shaping and moving. Do you have a favourite biblical memory? What sticks into your mind?
9: Oh, well, being a Christian, I think the whole Bible's good. Yeah, everything is good in the Bible. So. Yeah.
0: The Sermon on the Mount seems to have been some good advice in there, isn't it?
9: Yeah, it's good. Matthew 5. It's very good. It's very, it pertains to it every age, doesn't it?
0: Yeah, I guess there's good morals in every perspective. So let's see. We don't have a biblical question for you. I have. You've got two. Sorry, yeah, because you did the past question. Well, that's two, Karen. Thank you for calling in.
9: Thank you.
0: Carol is correct about the Mongol bobsled, Mongol Empire, I should say. Bobsled, there's a lot of Khufusian over the Great Pyramid. Martin in Blairgowrie says Khufu as well. Yeah, I don't think Khufu was as famous. Has there been a Khufu movie? I'm sure there's been movies about the others, but Khufu, Hollywood, perhaps not as much coverage of Khufu's affairs. Trevor is in Croydon. Park. Trevor, can you hear me okay?
10: Hi, Ashwin. Yeah.
0: Yeah, did we get to you earlier? Sorry, it's just been a lot of back and forth on the phone.
10: I was put on and lost the connection.
0: Okay, that's great.
10: Stuart was busting his, you know what, together.
0: His chops, his mutton chops. Got you back in.
10: Yeah.
0: Okay, let's have a look for you then. Would you like a food question or a human body question, Trevor?
10: A body question.
0: Human body. What is the name of the protein that carries oxygen in red blood cells?
10: The hemoglobin.
0: Hemoglobin is correct. Okay, second question for you. What is the primary ingredient in the Japanese dish miso soup?
10: It's nori, which is a Japanese seaweed.
0: The main ingredient in miso, though, is not the seaweed.
10: Ooh.
0: Yeah, it's something else, Trevor, but you're on the board with 1 point.
10: I hang on with bated breath to find out.
0: Yeah, okay, we'll see. Thank you, Trevor.
10: Thank you.
0: Okay, we're moving through. Mongols love mutton too. Maybe, do you think it's a cold country thing? Up there in the mountains, there's something about the mutton curry that's quite heartening. I'm not sure. Dan has called in from Trot Park. Hello, Dan.
11: Hi, how are you going?
0: I'm well tonight. We have this question about miso that was answered incorrectly. The question is, what is the primary ingredient in the Japanese dish miso soup?
11: It's like the miso paste. Yeah. I like to add a little bit of soy sauce myself.
0: And what's the paste made of? Can you give me the ingredient that makes up the paste mainly?
11: Soybeans.
0: So it is soybean, yeah. Fermented soybean paste. Okay, that's 1 point for you. Did you say you like a good miso soup?
11: Yeah, absolutely.
0: Do you always eat it with Japanese food, or can you have it before a steak or a lasagna sometimes?
11: I usually only have it when I go to a Japanese restaurant, but if I'd learned to make it myself, well, I'd eat it at home.
0: It's delicious. I've said this once or twice on air. I've bought miso paste from the supermarket, and you just stir some butter in a pan, heat it up, add miso paste, white or red, and you get this lovely, silky, salty sauce, miso sauce, which you can put on anything. It's delicious.
11: It works. I should try it myself.
0: Try it yourself if you want to mix it up with some other cuisine. So, well, that's

0: That's 1 point for you already, Dan. Second question. How old is the Earth, approximately, in billions of years?
1: Oh, I would have to say 2 billion years.
0: It's older than two. It was just a teenager, a mere teenager at that point, but it's older than that, Dan. But 1 point for you for miso soup.
1: Thank you.
0: Thank you for calling in as well. Caroline has called from Diggers Rest. Hello. Is it Caroline or Caroline here?
2: Caroline Ashwin.
0: Caroline, nice to have you. I think it's your first time calling in, so thank you for joining. Do you normally stay up late, or is this a rare exception?
2: No, I'm just struggling to get to sleep tonight, and I don't usually ring this time slot in because I know that I'll drop off before I have to call back in to say, yes, that was me, kind of thing.
0: Yeah, that's fair. Well, we're only 20 minutes away from that point, so we'll see how we go tonight. Would you like a question from science, a science question or a music question?
2: Oh, not music. I'm not good at music.
0: Sorry, actually, we do still have the science question remaining, which is, how old is the Earth approximately in billions of years? So it's older than 2 billion.
2: I think it's about 4.5.
0: That's right, 4.5 billion years. Harry said 40 billion years. Interesting. I think it's very old. One day, the universe is at 13.8. Are you an amateur astronomer, Caroline?
2: Oh, no, I'm not. But sometimes, is it Phil who has the guy on occasionally? Or maybe it was Trevor that used to have the astronomer guy come on.
0: Yeah, I think so.
2: Some nights. Yeah.
0: Well, it is 4.5.
2: And it just blew my mind. It was just the concepts are too big to grasp.
0: Yeah, it makes you feel so small. But sometimes it makes you feel more comfortable. Your small life is just part of a big web of life that's billions of years old. I think sometimes astronomy can be quite relaxing.
2: Biology and stuff is more my gig than astronomy. It's just too big.
0: Too big. Yeah. Come home to roost with biology. Well, that is one question correct for you. We did have a biology question already on hemoglobin. Your next question, which grape variety is traditionally used to make Burgundy red wine?
2: A soft blank? No.
0: It's not.
2: No. Cabernet Sauvignon.
0: No.
2: I don't know.
0: That's a white one.
2: All I drink is Shiraz. I don't really pay any attention to anything.
0: No, you don't need to as well. So you've still got 1 point. Thank you, Caroline.
2: Beautiful. Thank you.
0: Thank you. Shiraz, wasn't that originally Iran? There's a place in Iran called Shiraz. I wonder if they started the Shiraz name when it comes to wine. Look at us. We've got 22 minutes till the news arrives, and then we'll find a winner. Jean says, "G'day, Ashwin. My preferred lamb meat is hogget, also known as two-tooth. It is a young sheep, between 12 and 24 months old. I prefer it as it strikes a balance between the tenderness of lamb and the too robust flavour of mutton." Interesting. It's the mutton sweet spot for you, Gene. I wonder if you have it in a curry, though. Mutton has all these other flavours, so it covers up some of those issues that you're talking about. But if you're just roasting it or frying it in a pan, maybe you found a sweet spot there, Gene. Andy has called in from Batemans Bay. Hello, Andy.
3: Yeah, hi. It's, up in the Monero, they have lots of sheep because they probably tolerate the cold a bit more, and that might be a bit like the steppes of Mongolia.
0: I wonder why. Have you ever eaten mutton, though?
3: Maybe as a kid I remember something about mutton, but I think it's the older the sheep. We had some goats, and the older goats, you had more meat. And
0: yeah.
3: Used to like it. Gave me the energy, like the not the sweet meat, but good
0: the
3: solid
0: mature meat. Well, for some reason, it didn't really take off as much in this country as some other parts of the world. Let's see if we can keep you on track with this agricultural question, though. It's which grape variety is traditionally used to make Burgundy red wine?
3: I'm guessing it's a black, some sort of heavy grape, but no, I have to just think of a variety as just,

0: for some reason I can't think of a variety. That's I know okay. I've seen a lot of grapes. I can tell them by sight, but
1: yeah,
0: not always by word. Thanks and
1: great. No worries. Bye. Andy, I'll talk to you another night.
0: No worries.
1: Rick from Thornbury says, I think we need some mutton-related trivia included in the quiz. I wish I'd thought of more mutton questions as well. There are, yeah, it's an interesting meat topic that's turned up for this part of the program. Peter has called in from Elmore. Hello, Peter.
2: G'day, Ashwin. How are you?
1: I'm good. I think you can pass on this question if you would want to, because it's been answered incorrectly twice. And that is, what grape variety is traditionally used to make Burgundy red wine? Would you like to pass?
2: I'm not sure if it's a trick question.
1: I don't know if it is. I think this is the actual grape name, but
2: the name, not the variety.
1: Yeah, oh, so, you're right. It's what grape variety? What grape variety? But
2: yeah, not yeah. Okay, so yeah, so which is its name of grape? Mm. Yeah. I do like a Shiraz, but I'm not big into names of grapes, so yeah, no. I will pass.
1: Okay, we'll pass on that. Yes.
2: Before we go any further, my dear old mum texted Phil a message the other night. He was talking about cooking rabbit.
1: Oh, right.
2: Because back in my early days, I grew up down in Castlemaine, and you could go out and sit on the. I still love fishing. I'd go out and sit on the lake at Kincurran, which is out between Malden and Newstead, on the Loddon River, and you could look at the hills, and they looked like they were alive because the rabbits were just everywhere.
1: That many.
2: Unbelievable, yes, unbelievable. And then later on, earlier than that, I used to go out on my push bike with the dog, wear a greyhound whippet cross and a ferret's nets. And yeah, we'd go out and trap rabbits and we'd sell them, pocket money, bring home. We always sold the younger rabbits because people knew what they were looking for and they knew by the size. And we kept the older ones and Mum would cook them and she knew what she was doing. But the same with mutton or two-tooth, as it was called.
1: Just to avoid it going chewy, would your mum make a rabbit stew and just leave it on the pot for a long time?
2: Yes, because if you cook rabbit is like goat and the same with two-tooth.
1: Hmm.
2: Because it's an older meat, it needs to cook longer and slower. Otherwise, you just a bit like sometimes when you go and you get chicken, it's cooked too quick, and it dries out.
1: I think it becomes
2: tough. So if you cook it longer and slower, it matures goat, rabbit.
1: Yeah. All those gamey meats.
2: And older lamb as well.
1: And
2: so,
1: I can imagine this.
2: Mum was a great cook.
1: Yeah, no, I like that. And I think she had the stew recipe down pat. And I can imagine there's not a lot of fat on these creatures to melt in, so you've just got to really soften up the fibres, the proteins.
2: Yeah, you're right, yes. Yeah, you just, if you cook it too quick, it doesn't work. So, yeah, you're right. And rabbit, I suppose, the same as goat, maybe goat, but not quite the same as lamb, but mutton wouldn't have that sort of that fatty stuff around it. So yeah, lamb shanks, cook them long and slow. Back in my day, they were things I used to throw out and feed to the dogs.
1: Yeah, I guess.
2: Yeah, they were. I'm only 70.
1: Yeah,
2: and I'm talking 50 odd years ago. Lamb shanks you could buy them for next to nothing.
1: Yeah.
2: And nowadays you pay top dollar for them because they know the value of them.
1: Times have changed. People have gotten creative.
2: Yes.
1: Peter, let me get you on the board with your question.
2: In a good way. Okay, so what's the next question? I've got to pass on that
1: You've got to pass. Your question.
2: Yeah. Yep.
1: What is the name of the trophy awarded to the winner of the Rugby World Cup?
2: Oh, my gosh. Is that... Oh, no, I can't do that. Lettuce Low Cup? Is it? No, it's not. I'm going to have to go with that. It's not Bledisloe, unfortunately.
1: Yeah. That is the Trans-Tasman Cup between Australia. But you gave me some good rabbit stew facts, Peter. Thanks for calling.
2: And the other thing that's really, really nice to cook, a lot of people don't like it, lamb's fry liver.
1: Mm.
2: Lamb's fry and bacon.
1: Oh.
2: If you get someone that can cook that well, you wouldn't know that you're eating liver and softball, obviously. Oh,
1: those are some old school recipes. Love it, Peter. Thank you for calling.
2: Cheers, mate. Thanks, Ashwin. Good night.
1: Good night. On this food theme, Hayden has said, because I was talking about cooking miso, he said, for your information, Ashwin, never boil it. High heat kills the beneficial live cultures and ruins miso's subtle aromatic flavours. Always stir in miso at the very end of your cooking process over gentle heat or after the stove is turned off. That is true. I think you stir the butter and heat it up, turn the heat off, and then add the miso at the end and stir it in because it doesn't need too much to get going. Bob is in Greenacre tonight. Hello, Bob.
3: Good morning, Ashwin. Just a quick aside, mate. Yeah. During the Second World War, my father was in the 6th Australian Division, later joined, by more Australians and the New Zealand 2nd Division. But they got their pictures taken on the pyramids just outside of Cairo. And Dad and quite a few of his mates carved their initials into the pyramids at, I think it was Giza, outside of Cairo.
1: There were a lot of Aussies and soldiers weren't there because they were trying to protect the Suez Canal. We've got to keep that safe. There were a lot of soldiers gathered there, weren't there?
3: Oh, the North African campaign was the Italians were there and they were trying to, they had to get German help and Rommel came and they fought at Bardia, Tobruk, Derna and Benghazi and they became the Army of the Nile, I think they called themselves. And Montgomery was the leader at one stage.
1: What a name.
3: And the New Zealand 2nd Division fought with great... great honour there, and so did the 6th and the 9th Division, the Rats of Tobruk.
1: Yeah, and those photographs are quite stunning, Bob, of Anzacs outside the pyramids because such a contrast of worlds, two cultures coming together outside the Sphinx or the pyramids. So, yeah, some really great war photos as well.
3: There was a funny, I won't go into it, mate, but... you were talking about mutton, and when I lived in New Zealand, mutton was the thing that a lot of people ate.
1: Mm. Yeah, that's right. It's for some reason not so much in Australia. Well, let's see if we can get you on the board, Bob, because I've just got to realize there's 12 minutes to the news, and we'll go slightly rapid fire for the last portion of the quiz. Yeah. What is the name of the trophy awarded to the winner of the Rugby World Cup?
3: You'd think I know. I played rugby and love it. It's not the Bledisloe Cup. That's between Australia and New Zealand.
1: No, and that's been suggested already. So it's not the Bledisloe.
3: It's not this one too, but I'll hang my hat on it. It's the Rand Furley Shield, if you can remember that.
1: Oh, that's a domestic New Zealand shield, isn't it?
3: It is.
1: Interesting. No, it's not that one.
3: It was my team.
1: Oh, right. I must have been Manawatu, I think. Wanganui Manawatu. So,
3: yeah.
1: good old memories, Bob. Not tonight, though. Thank you.
3: Thanks, mate. Cheers.
1: David from Rost River, Australia. I'm enjoying this side talk of mutton in India, I believe, that they call mutton. What they call mutton is actually goat. Underground mutton in Australia is famously a pseudonym for rabbit. Oh, the plot thickens. The mutton plot thickens. Mutton is derived from the French who call it le mouton. Interesting. Okay, I'm really loving this mutton depth we've all gathered together here on the Overnight Quiz. Robert has called in from East Victoria. Hello, Robert.
4: Yeah, hi. East Victoria Park.
1: East Victoria Park, yes.
4: Yeah, I think the answer is the Webb Ellis Trophy.
1: The Webb Ellis Trophy. You have the chance to pass, but you don't have to. That's 1 point for you.
4: Yeah, okay. Now, my mother used to cook lamb's brains. You used to be able to buy it at the grocery store, not just at the butcher shop, and you fry it in butter with lemon juice
1: and
4: possibly pepper on top.
1: So English, because the English still eat a lot of offal there. So maybe back then Australians were still eating a lot of offal.
4: That's right. And so they used to cook rabbit on a Tuesday night, because I think my dad would buy it Monday outside a pub from all the guys that would go hunting rabbits on the weekend.
1: Yeah. Wow.
4: So she'd always put it in a pressure cooker with carrots and peas.
1: And I suppose everyone was eating less fat then, because these are all game animals with not much fat on them. So probably good for us. Well, Robert, let's see if we can get you on the board as the news comes towards us. You've got that one question, sorry, with the Rugby World Cup.
4: Right.
1: Second question, another sports question. Who holds the world record for the 100-metre sprint?
4: Is it Usain Bolt?
1: It is Usain Bolt. That's two for you, Robert.
4: Great.
1: Thank you for calling.
4: Thank you. Bye.
1: Keith has called in from another Busselton from WA. Hello, Keith.
5: Good morning.
1: Morning. Now, would you like a question on, let's see, history or New Zealand? Yes, no, I'll reframe that. Would you like a, because I just slightly gave away the answer, would you like a fiction question or a sports question?
5: Oh, I'll go sports, please.
1: Sports question. Okay. How long is a marathon in kilometres?
5: Marathon, 25 kilometres?
1: It's not 25 kilometres, unfortunately, Keith. Sorry about that. Thank you for calling.
5: Thanks.
1: Morning, Ashwin. Love mutton. Best mutton is an old weather fattened on winter herbage of crow's foot and clovers, an old man's salt bush in the western Queensland Mulga country, cooked slowly in the camp, even on a bed of giddier coals. Love my road trips to the west and fill up on meats, sort of all meat, cuts of mutton. Cheers, Mad Dog Wairima. That was poetic. Thank you for sending that one. And someone has said, anyone that is over 55 and has grown up in Australia would have eaten mutton, because that's all we had. I didn't like lamb for a long time. In fact, that's all we had. I didn't like lamb for a long time, but I've adjusted, says this person. Okay. Yeah, I guess there was some necessity behind the mutton as well. Eric is in Melbourne. Hello, Eric.
6: Hi, Ashton. Yeah, Cheops was another name for Khufu, and I'm sure there's some specialist butchers that sell mutton, and mutton comes in 4-20 meat pies.
1: Oh, does it?
6: Probably other brands. Yeah.
1: Oh, that's because a pie is a good way to eat it, because it's covered in pastry and sauce, so you don't notice.
6: And there's beef in it as well, obviously, but
1: good.
6: And mouton means sheep in French. Yeah.
1: Right, yeah, someone said le mouton. Okay.
6: Yeah.
1: Okay. Let's see if we can get you on the board, Eric, with a question. Which country?
6: You had the marathon one, 42 kilometres.
1: It was, someone said 26, which is close to the miles, but it's 42 kilometres, yes.
6: Yeah, you got a memory like a sieve, you keep forgetting.
1: I'm going up and down my quiz, Eric, because there's so many jumping arounds, because there's past questions and sports questions, but I'm back on the board. One for you, second question for you. Which country has won the FIFA World Cup the most times?
6: Brazil.
1: How many times?
6: Five, I think. Four or five.
1: It is five, yeah.
6: Yeah.
1: That's two for you, Eric. Thank you.
6: No, thanks, Ashton. Bye.
1: Okay.
6: Bye.
1: Thank you, Eric. That is the number to call tonight. I think we've got enough, though, for the quiz. But for the rest of the program, you can call 1300 800 222 or text 0437 774 774. Jeanette says, I think those lamb brains would taste pretty awful. So, Claudette is in WA. Hello, Claudette.
7: Hello.
1: Did you grow up with offal? Eating offal?
7: I beg your pardon?
1: Did you grow up eating? We've been talking about eating lamb's brains and kidney and all sorts of things tonight. I'm just wondering, did you grow up with offal in your family?
7: No, but when I came to Australia, I learned to cook brains and do liver and all different things.
1: Oh, where was your hometown?
7: My hometown? Central Wisconsin, USA.
1: Ah, so very, very different food over there. What's the main meat in that part of the world?
7: What's the main what?
1: Meat. What meat did you grow up eating?
7: The usual pork, chicken, beef.
1: Okay.
7: Never sheep.
1: Never
7: my,
1: sheep.
7: My father was a Navy SEAL, and it turns out, I found out late in life, that he had a very bad experience off PNG as a Navy SEAL, and the meat that they had brought for the troops was on the ships, but they had no refrigeration.
1: Oh, no.
7: Rotted, and the Navy SEALs were Navy implement there were, at the time, were commandeered to get rid of the carcasses that were rotting and stinking. And my father would never allow sheep.
1: Too many bad. It's food sickness and sickness at the same time. That would have been an awful combination so far off the coast. Claudette, let me see if I can get you on the board with a question as the news is coming up to us. Let's see. Okay. What is the name of the process by which stars generate energy?
7: The name of the
1: process by which stars generate energy.
7: Oh, you got me stumped there, son.
1: Yeah, it's a science one. It's a strange one. So maybe we'll pass on this one, Claudette, but why don't we speak another night?
7: Yeah, for sure.
1: Thank you. Thank you for calling in. Let's see. We're just 2 more minutes. Let's see if we can get Tara Truckee on the road. Hello, Tara.
8: Hello, Ashwin. How are you, mate?
1: I'm good. I'm just trying to find a question that's still left over. Here we go for you. What is the most consumed beverage in the world after water?
8: After water, I would have to say beer. But I think I've got your Burgundy wine one as well.
1: Oh, that was a past question. Yes, what's your answer to that? What grape variety is traditionally used to make Burgundy red wine?
8: If I remember rightly, I think that was Pinot Noir and Chardonnay.
1: It is Pinot Noir, is correct. 1 point for you. Now I'll bring you back to what is the most consumed beverage in the world after water?
8: Beer or ale.
1: It is not one of those, unfortunately, Tara, but thank you for calling. 1 point for you.
8: No worries. Thanks, Ashwin.
1: Thank you. And I think that is actually the Australian in us, which suggested

0: beer or alcohol of some kind. It is not actually an alcohol. I'll give you that much. Troy has called from North Fitzroy. Hello, Troy.
1: Hey, good morning. How are you?
0: I'm good, Troy. What about this question? As we've got it 30 seconds or so till the news. What's the most...
1: I'm going to go tea.
0: It's tea is correct. Good job. 1 point there. Let's see what I've got remaining. I have a fiction question or a sports question. Which would you like?
1: Sports, please.
0: In cricket, what is the term for a bowler taking 3 wickets in 3 consecutive balls?
1: A hat-trick.
0: That is a hat-trick. Not a hard one to end on. Troy, thank you for calling. That's 2 points for you.
1: Thanks, mate. Done.
0: Chris says, my brother used to say he wouldn't eat anything someone hadn't already thought with. Like a brain. Your brother only ate brains. All right. This is the end of the quiz. So we are approaching the news. I'll announce the winner straight after the news. And then, on this food theme, we are going to explore long-forgotten Australian fast food restaurants. Not that long. The 90s. The early 2000s. So stick around for that conversation. It feels like we're all slightly more hungry with that mutton chat. So join in if you like. 1300 800 222. Right now, though, it's news time.
2: Are there any winners in the cost of living crisis? What's causing the algal bloom?
3: Questions. They've never been more important. So the one thing we'll never question is our duty to keep asking. ABC News. Keep asking.

0: ABC News with Andrew Kaloupas. Israel says a renewed ceasefire agreement with the Lebanese government is unprecedented, hailing the US brokered talks. In talks not involving Hezbollah, the Lebanese and Israeli governments agreed to renew their nominal ceasefire if the Iran-backed group stopped its attacks. The Israeli military says sirens have sounded in northern Israel, and four Lebanese have been killed by Israeli strikes in the hours since. Israeli government spokesperson Shosh Bedrosian says the talks are designed to keep Hezbollah out of the equation.
1: Negotiations are actively ongoing with the goal of advancing a durable ceasefire and creating the conditions for greater stability and security for both of our nations.
0: The head of Hezbollah, Naim Qassem, has rejected the latest ceasefire agreement between Israel and Lebanon. In a statement read on Lebanese television, Naim Qassem
1: saying a durable ceasefire and creating the conditions for greater stability and security for both of our nations.
0: The head of Hezbollah, Naim Qassem, has rejected the latest ceasefire agreement between Israel and Lebanon. In a statement read on Lebanese television, Naim Qassem has demanded Israeli troops end their invasion of Lebanon and withdraw.
2: The ceasefire must be comprehensive. There's no division between the south and the rest of Lebanon, and no freedom for the Israeli enemy to kill in Lebanon. As long as the occupation exists, the resistance will continue.
0: Donald Trump has reacted angrily to a U.S. House of Representatives vote that rebukes him over the war in Iran, a move he's labelled unpatriotic. Four Republicans sided with the Democrats to pass the resolution. The BBC's Gary O'Donoghue reports from Washington.
3: Donald Trump described the four Republicans who supported the vote as grandstanders and said they should be ashamed of themselves. Last month, he was equally angered by a group of Republicans who backed a similar vote in the Senate. Neither motion is likely to go anywhere, as the president can veto it, even if both chambers agree on the same resolution. But it is another important sign that, increasingly, as the president moves towards the second half of his final term in office, some are starting to feel emboldened to risk his wrath.
0: The federal government's calling for a thorough investigation into allegations several Australians were sexually assaulted while detained by Israeli forces. 11 Australians were detained in international waters near Cyprus last month as the flotilla they were a part of attempted to deliver aid to Gaza. Some members of the group say they were sexually assaulted while detained, claims which Foreign Minister Penny Wong says she believes, but which Israel denies. Ms. Wong says a swift investigation into the allegations is needed.
4: We were deeply alarmed by reports of mistreatment while Australians were in detention. Our ambassador in Israel has made clear to Israel...

0: Our expectations that an urgent investigation is conducted into these allegations.
1: The Department of Treasury has defended its decision to apply changes to the capital gains tax discount to all asset types, despite complaints from a variety of sectors. Legislation implementing the change has passed the House of Representatives without amendment and will now be investigated by a Senate committee before a possible upper house vote. During Senate estimates, the government was grilled on how the tax changes will impact small businesses, start-ups and shares, as well as housing. Dr. Shane Johnson, First Assistant Secretary of Treasury, says it's important to have neutrality across asset classes in the taxation system to avoid distortion.
2: It relates to two issues. One, you're going to have a bias towards investing through particular types of investments, trying to distort the asset allocation through that way. Alternatively, it really does put pressure on tax minimisation and arbitrage. You know, individuals will restructure to benefit from, you know, tax concessions.
1: A former Married at First Sight contestant says the show places participants in potentially dangerous situations. The UK version of the reality show, which is not connected to the Australian series but follows the same format, has been marred by sexual assault allegations against two male contestants, which the men deny. Former MAFS Australia participant Tani Cook says more safeguards are needed to be put in place.
3: I think it's a wider problem. I think it sits with the format of the show. I think that just needs to be reviewed a little bit more. I feel like the situations participants are put in do open up for dangerous things to happen.
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5: Good morning. We are about to begin the conversation about it's really about unlocking 90s food memories, 90s and early 2000s food memories, all those fast food restaurants that were part of your life with their signature dishes that are now no longer there. And I think that adds to the pain of nostalgia, because we're not just looking at the past. We're looking at places we can no longer go to anymore. So the memories are fully trapped away and buried

0: Well, that was there. You're under 55. Did you ever have a mutton childhood?
1: No, but I've always wanted to. I've always wanted to try strange and, you know, perhaps eclectic meats, because it always seems like something I've really enjoyed. There used to be, here in Brisbane where Ash and I are, there used to be a few restaurants that I loved going to, which were those Brazilian sort of all-you-can-eat, like steakhouses sort of thing. And what they would do is you would sit, and they probably still exist around the country in a bunch of different places, but I haven't been able to find another good one in Brisbane. You would sit down and then you would have these waiters come to you, and they would have like assortments of different meats on sort of like sticks and skewers, and then they would cut you off slices and they just keep going. So you pay for entry and it's all you can eat. But they would have weird things, and I think the meat that resonated most with me that I didn't expect to like but really did was actually chicken hearts.
0: Oh, wow.
1: I know, you'd be surprised, but they're surprisingly tender.
0: Can you describe the flavour of a chicken heart?
1: Well, it's kind of like, obviously it's a red meat. It's very much a case of it kind of feels... This is going to be so off-putting for people, I'm sorry.
0: And I'm sorry to anyone who's a vegetarian or vegan. It's just, we'll quickly wrap up the conversation.
1: Yeah, no, fair enough. It's kind of like, imagine you're eating like a meat grape.
0: Okay.
1: You know what I mean? It's in a positive way. It's kind of like the texture of, it kind of feels very full. It's firm. It's, especially all these meats are cooked like rare to, you know, rare to blue, frankly, which is something I'm a fan of personally. But people don't like that.
0: Interesting.
1: I get it. But yeah, chicken hearts is my call.
0: Well, we are about to start this conversation about those food vendors, those fast food people who are not with us anymore. Mm. And you know, one of the things people love these days is to have teppanyaki, where they cook the meat in front of you, and it's exciting.
1: That's good.
0: But
1: I like that.
0: But I realized they were doing this in the 90s. It was called kebabs because they would rotate the lamb on the spit.
1: They still do that in a lot of like kebab shops these days.
0: So kebabs was the original teppanyaki, I think.
1: Yeah, I think that's a big call, but I can pay that.
0: It's controversial. So there's a lot of controversy on the show this morning. If you like to join, you can text 0437 774 774. Stu, what happened in the quiz?
1: Well, as you described, I apologize, I want to say as well, we were having some weird technical issues with the calls and answering. I apologize to anyone I didn't get to, or if I wasn't able to put you onto the queue. It was a weird day. Shouldn't happen again. I apologize. But it's the same as you normally do. Call in, get a question right. It's kind of like a raffle. You get your name into the bin, as it were, and then I spin the wheel, and then we find a winner. And we have one, which is Tom from Melbourne. And before I go, I want to quickly say my call for perhaps dead franchises, Eagle Boys. We used to have one in my hometown and I miss it every day.
0: Thank you, Stu.
1: You're welcome.
0: This is ABC Radio Overnights. That was Stu. I'm Ashwin. We are about to get into the conversation about restaurants that are no longer with us. Before that, though, something else that's quite Aussie. This is Jimmy Barnes. No second prize.

0: That's Jimmy Barnes with No Second Prize here on ABC Radio. Overnights, a random person, not a fan of Jimmy Barnes, screaming loud, louder, limited range. I like it. For me, growing up across the ditch, it was Jimmy Barnes and John Farnham. Those were the two icons of Australian music. One was rock and roll, one was a bit poppy. That's who I grew up with anyway, but not for everyone. You know, we're not talking about Jimmy Barnes right now. We're about to talk about food. And some of you have texted already. Caroline has said, many years ago, we used to eat a pump leg. It was a brined leg of lamb, also known as poor man's ham. That's Caroline on Diggers Rest. Vienna World at Albury Wodonga, says Melinda from Goulburn. Vienna World at Albury Wodonga used to be the coach stop for Firefly coaches travelling between Melbourne and Sydney. They did great cappuccinos, and instead of milk froth, they had whipped cream on top of the coffee. It was delicious, especially late at night when you wanted comfort food. That's from Melinda in Goulburn. Let's have this conversation about the foods we miss in just a moment.
1: A young man vanishes and something about it doesn't sit right.
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0: A very quick wrap of the weather before we get to that story. It will be 21 degrees today, Brisbane, mostly sunny. Sydney, 20, mostly partly cloudy. Melbourne, a high of 15, shower or two. Canberra, 15 degrees, partly cloudy. Hobart, 14 degrees, partly cloudy. Darwin, 31 degrees and mostly sunny. Adelaide, 17, shower or two. Perth, 21 degrees and mostly sunny. Let us get to this nostalgic story. We are in a time where all the best things of our past seem to be fading away, and nowhere is this more apparent than our favourite fast foods. Sizzler, Hearty's, Eagle Boys, Lone Star Steakhouse. There's quite a long list of restaurants that we don't see as much anymore. Andrew Scholl would like to hear from you about the long gone but not forgotten family or fast food restaurants of the past. Hello, Andrew.
5: We're going to surface some extraordinary memories. A bit like acid reflux, I think.
0: Yeah, well, it's not just the food, is it? It's the people you sat there with, and you were young back then. We were all young when we were sitting around our cheese toast or whatever it may be. So there's some lovely nostalgia around this topic.
5: Well, I was just saying to producer Stuart, you know, we're talking about brands in the 90s and 2000s, but, you know, we can go back to the 1960s as well. I mean, don't forget that the extraordinary thing of the ones that stuck around, the big guys like your KFCs and your Pizza Huts and McDonald's, what's really, really fascinating is all three of those all launched within about 3 years of one another in the late 1960s, early 1970s. So they've stuck around and they have just grown massive and actually taken over some of these other brands. But there are so many others that have just fallen by the wayside over the years. And you just have this sort of this muscle memory of that piece of chicken you ate at that service station or that roadhouse, you know, on that highway at that particular time and that restaurant that no longer exists. So it's fascinating what brands there were, how big they got, and then why they died.
0: Yeah, let's explore that story. Let's start with who were some of the key characters in this story of brands that the country used to love?
5: Well, the first fast food brand that launched in Australia, and we're talking like a burger chain where you could go and get a burger and go, was not McDonald's. It wasn't Burger King or Hungry Jack's. It was a British brand which was originating in America called Wimpy's. Do you hear of Wimpy's?
0: I remember
5: London,
0: that. Yeah.
5: They still have Wimpy bars. And the Wimpy chain opened here in about 1964 and lasted for about 10 years and then just disappeared. But what they didn't twig, which the McDonald's and some of the others did, was you could walk in, grab something and then go away. Original fast food restaurants in Australia were much more of that table service thing. You'd sit down, you'd order, you'd wait. We just got less and less patient as the years went on. So that's why I think Wimpy went to the wall.
0: Okay, so Wimpy went down that way because of changing taste. So there were some others that were a little local, right? So people in Queensland might not have known what sprung up in Sydney. Can you tell us about some of those little quirky options?
5: It's funny. It's hard to know the local brands. I mean, for example, things like Eagle Boys, I think, originally originated in South Australia. There was another one called Pizza Haven. Mm. And, you know, we're talking about in the 80s, to get your food delivered before Deliveroo and Uber Eats, that local fast food chain had to have its own fleet of vehicles. And they would often be little Ford Lasers with fiberglass telephone handles on top.
0: Yeah, very different times. I wonder if some of them would have survived in today's era because they could have costed their businesses differently, but it sounds like it was quite expensive back then. Is there a story, an underlying theme, you think, of why many of them went out of business?
5: Well, there's two. There are the American ones or the foreign ones that came into Australia in a blaze of glory and then went home after a few years with their tail between their legs. And then there are those Australian ones that maybe flew too close to the sun. With the absolute arrogance of the Australian restaurant chains like Pie Face, which still exists, but they launched into America, and they were going to have a launch on the stock exchange. And then it was discovered that the US versions weren't doing too well, and then the whole thing fell over. Another one more recently was, of course, Guzman y Gomez, the Mexican chain, which is very popular in Australia, but the owners tried to launch it in the home of Mexican food, North America. They ended up with 8 outlets in Chicago, and that was about it after about, 5 to 10 years of trying. So there are things like that. And then there are there are the American ones that come in here, and it just doesn't go quite well.
0: It's interesting, growing too fast is often a problem in business, and your franchisees have to have the same, they have to be looked after, and they have to have the same passion that you do. There's a lot of problems, isn't there, with trying to grow a business and become a global Goliath.
5: That's right. I mean, if you're Colonel Sanders and you're selling your chicken in your particular restaurant in Kentucky, or the brothers in Chicago, who's the McDonald brothers, somebody comes along, takes your idea, turns it into something big. That can be absolutely massive, but it doesn't work for everybody. It's just really hard to, maybe somebody in South Australia or Adelaide or Brisbane or Perth, that might be a fantastic restaurant chain, but will that travel nationally? Mm. And how much time and effort do you have to put into running your restaurant versus trying to expand the chain? You might be really good at cooking. You might not be really good at expanding into a bigger chain.
0: Yeah, that is the talent versus the two different skills, aren't they? Franchising versus being, like you said, good at cooking in your local area. There's been quite a few memories that are being shared at the moment, Andrew. Someone has said, is Pizza Hut still around? Eagle Boys? There's actually a Sizzler still around. Some of these restaurants, they go away, but they come back in petrol stations or pop-up venues, and they try to come back after 15 years or so. Is there a comeback story to any of these that you can tell us?
5: I think Sizzler is one of those comeback stories. Another really interesting one is Wendy's, the American hamburger chain, which is famous for its square meat hamburgers. Mm. Not quite sure what the meat is, but they launched here in 1982. They fell over. They tried to launch again, discovered that there was another Wendy's in Australia, which was the restaurant selling ice cream sundaes. They then disappeared again, and now they're coming back for, I think, a third time. So that's interesting. Another one is Taco Bell. So, of course, in Australia for years, there was a local sit-down restaurant chain called Taco Bell. Taco Bell has tried to launch in Australia 3 times. And most recently, the people in Australia who have the franchise for Kentucky Fried Chicken, they tried to do it. And after about 5 years, that didn't work. So all those restaurants are closing down. I think by the time these people came back for their third go, they discovered that, the Mad Mexes and the Guzman y Gomezes and all these other ones were already here, and they had taken a foothold, so there wasn't much room for anybody else.
0: Interesting as well. Someone like Taco Bell also had decades of free advertising because every time I'd watch American movies or TV, Taco Bell would be mentioned in a way that our local restaurants would not get a mention overseas. So they have access to the pop culture megaphone.
5: Well, same with Burger King. Burger King for years tried to launch in Australia. Chap in Western Australia, Jack Cowan, launched the brand, but he couldn't use the name because there was a tiny, tiny little burger joint, drive-through burger joint in Adelaide called Burger King. So that's why he had to name his chain Hungry Jack's. And then the Burger King people in America, they tried to come into Australia and they tried to have a copyright fight with the local guys in Adelaide. The local guys in Adelaide won, so that didn't work. And then a couple of years later, they tried again. They got the name Burger King, and then they had a fight with the Hungry Jack's people. So for a while in Australia, you would have Burger King and Hungry Jack's alongside one another and having this massive fight.
0: What a mess as well. If you live in Brisbane, Hungry Jack's is the meeting point in the city. You say, I'll meet you outside Hungry Jack's on Queen Street. So it's got a bit of cultural resonance here.
5: That's less romantic than the clocks at Flinders Street Station in Melbourne, really.
0: Yeah, it's more Queensland, I think. Yes. I'll meet you outside this fast food restaurant. Let's take some of your calls as well. What are your memories? Deb has called in from Bacchus Marsh. Hello, Deb.
2: Yeah, hey, Ashwin. I'm going to provide a different context.
0: Okay.
2: I was born in 1960 and I went to uni in the early 80s when there weren't any of these fast food places around. So I didn't get into La Trobe University, I didn't get into Melbourne University, but I did get into La Trobe University. And there was a meeting place in Carlton. Very trendy Carlton in the late 70s and the early 80s called Baubles on Elgin Street. And it provided fantastic food way before KFC, way before McDonald's made an imprint.
0: Andrew, do you have any memories or observations about Baubles?
5: Of Baubles. Oh, I want to know more about Baubles and what was on the menu.
2: Well, he was amazing. It was the first time I had steak with a creamy mushroom sauce because I grew up in the western suburbs of Melbourne. It was the first time I had mussels and it was the first time I had oysters because we are in Carlton. If people know Melbourne, at that time, Carlton was very, very trendy. It was amazing, and I think, Ashwin, it helped develop me as a person.
0: It brought a little bit of sophistication to the palate with the mushroom sauces and the mussels and things you didn't get to try growing up. So it got you more experimental when it came to food, did it, Deb?
2: Absolutely, Ashwin. I grew up in an industrial part of Melbourne, the western suburbs, and I was lucky enough I wanted to get into Melbourne Uni, but I didn't get enough grades, so I got into La Trobe, which was brand new at that time. Now, this is in the 80s, but however, some of my friends at high school had gotten into Melbourne, so we would make Baubles our meeting point.
0: That was your Hungry Jack's Queen Street for me. Deb, thank you for calling in.
2: Hang on, Ashwin, can I tell you one more thing?
0: Sure.
2: I lived on a road, and at the end of that road was the very first KFC or Kentucky Fried Chicken in Sunshine.
0: Sunshine
5: in Victoria.
2: Sunshine, the western suburbs of Melbourne. It was 5 minutes walk away from me.
0: You cannot imagine,
5: Ash, the excitement as a kid in the 1970s when one of these big chains opened. Every McDonald's opening would have balloons, KFC openings. I think Colonel Sanders came out to Australia. He didn't own the chain by that time, but he was out promoting the restaurants. So there are photographs of Colonel Sanders of Kentucky Fried Chicken eating a pie at Harry's Cafe de Wheels in Woolloomooloo in Sydney. sort of sampling Australian fast food. But Deb makes two valid points. One of which is your local restaurant, the one where you're expanding your palate, is often better than the chain one. I mean, just think back to your childhood and grabbing a burger with the lot, with the egg and the beetroot that's made locally. You don't get that in a chain restaurant. And often your local restaurant, your local burger joint, your local fish and chip shop is so much better than one of these big chain ones. The other thing is, I think a reason a lot of these chains have disappeared is our palate has expanded so much over the last 20, 30 years in Australia and New Zealand, you know. So you don't just get burgers and fish and chips and your local Chinese anymore. Mm. You've got your sushi and your banh mi and your curries and your tacos and your Korean fried chicken, for example. So there's so many more options, and they're not necessarily these chain restaurants.
0: But you make a good point. And when you go to a food court, you have access to all 12 of those flavours, and you're in the middle staring at these different flavours. And so I think the suburban shopping mall has really changed the game as well.
5: Yeah, and just the range that's available at an ordinary, boring suburban food court is so much wilder and much more exciting than it ever used to be.
0: Troy has called in from North Fitzroy. Hello, Troy.
3: Hey, good morning. How are you going?
0: Good. What's on your mind when it comes to this fast food conversation?
3: When I was a kid, like 13, I used to come down from Sydney to Melbourne on school holidays, and I used to go to this place called Vienna World on a bus trip, and it's in Albury.
0: Tell us about Vienna World.
5: This is the second mention of Vienna World.
0: Yeah.
5: What was on the menu at Vienna World?
3: It was a fast food sort of that thingo, whatever. But my stepmother, when I was coming down from Sydney, she used to make me rolls. I was a 14-year-old kid, 13, 14-year-old kid. So you used to make me rolls so I wasn't spending a heap of money on the road.
0: Oh, that's good. She's looking after you as well. Like the last caller was saying, with mushroom sauce, with those rolls, did they introduce any new flavours to you? Did you quite enjoy where she took you with the flavours?
3: Not on a bus. But last weekend, last month, I went over on a trip to Adelaide. Hmm. Beeline and whatever, they are fantastic.
0: Well, thank you for calling in, Troy, as well. A lot of classic old memories coming in there. And like you said, Vienna World got mentioned. I looked up Andrew Vienna World. I couldn't see anything on the internet. It was that long ago. I think it's been replaced by others.
5: I think it's fascinating. Maybe it was just this one restaurant, or maybe there was a small chain of them. But the fact that there was an Austrian chain of restaurants, what were they selling? Was it schnitzels or,
0: yes,
5: you know, as we said before, the hot chocolate with the cream on top? I mean, again, you cannot underestimate just how exotic it was in the 1960s, 1970s to go to a restaurant or go

0: you know, go to the pancake parlor and have spaghetti, you know, with bolognese sauce. It was so exotic in this land that used to be uniformly meat and three veg. In fact, I think one of the chicken chains, Big Rooster, that got taken over by Red Rooster, huge. At one stage, they were the number two chicken chain in Australia. I think for a while in some of their country outlets, they also sold lamb rolls. So a bit of mutton for producer Stewart. Lamb rolls with mint jelly.
1: Oh, that's advanced.
0: And gravy.
1: Yeah, I love that.
0: That's a good one.
1: I like that. In Queensland, the council, someone, whoever's in charge of the precincts, uses classical music to scare away teenagers from public toilets. I wonder if Vienna World used Mozart to draw people in. I'd love to have seen the music playlist at Vienna World.
0: I think a lot of cuckoo music or maybe Swiss music as well. And don't forget as well, in that strange state of Queensland, you also have the most bizarre chain of restaurants known to man, and also in New South Wales, which is, of course, the Australian-themed restaurant, the Outback Steakhouse.
1: Yes.
0: Now, there are 1,000 Outback Steakhouses around the world in 23 countries. There are, but this is a restaurant chain that was born in Tampa, Florida, in the 1980s, at the height of America's obsession with Australia. Mm. Why are there Outback Steakhouses, these non-Australian restaurants, in Australia?
1: I don't think people know they're American. I've walked past that, and I've not realised it was a foreign franchise. I just thought, oh, they love this country, and they wanted to build a steakhouse for it.
0: I saw a TikTok guy recently who had flown out from America to go to an Outback Steakhouse in Australia, and you've got to watch it just to see his confusion about this strange restaurant in this strange land that nobody recognised.
1: Yeah, what an unusual little development in the Outback Steakhouse story, which I wasn't aware of. So thank you for bringing that to my attention. We'll finish off this conversation with Bob, who's called in from Greenacre. Hello, Bob.
2: I grew up, I was living in the 60s in Punchbowl, just off Canterbury Road, and the first, before McDonald's came, there was a shop that came up just like it almost, called Burger Chef. Now, it lasted for about 4 or 5 years, but it got immediately...
1: Sorry, Bob, you just cut out for a moment there. What did you say?
2: It was Burger Chef. It was... the precursor to McDonald's. There was a burger shop at Canterbury Road, and it closed down. There was rumours that there was some sort of problem with the place, but McDonald's took over immediately.
0: Mm. And it might have been one of those ones that tried to emulate the American chains before the American chains started to dominate. Another fascinating one is Hardee's. You ever heard of Hardee's, Ash?
1: I have. They had a bit of controversy, didn't they?
0: They had a fantastic controversy in 1975 when Channel 7 discovered that their outlet in Parramatta in Western Sydney, they were putting dog meat into the hamburgers. Mm. And for a while, it rivaled McDonald's. In fact, in the early 1970s, it was more popular in Australia than McDonald's.
1: Was it pet food? Did they say they were using pet food?
0: Yeah.
1: Okay. Oh, and what was the reaction to that?
0: The reaction was it closed down very, very quickly.
1: Well, one mistake by one franchisee in a network can have quite catastrophic effects.
0: Yeah, I'd love to know the full story of that and what happened. You know, was it a rival chain trying to beat them more? Who knows?
1: Yeah. Well, thank you for your call, Bob, in Greenacre. Andrew, as we wrap up this conversation, is there anything you'd like to leave us with when it comes to this memory of food from the 90s and early 2000s?
0: Oh, I just think it's fascinating that some of these restaurants hang on. You know, there are a few Pizza Huts in Australia that still have that dine-in service, and you can order from the buffet. Mm. Incredibly, you know, that still exists, even though most of them have all disappeared. But the fact that, you know, cherish your local takeaway if it still exists, because those guys, the local guys doing the souvlaki, the local guys doing the burger, the local guys doing the fish and chip, they are doing God's work, because they are creating this food with love for the local community, and they're not part of these large chains.
1: Lovely to talk to you, Andrew. Thanks for your time today.
0: No worries, Ash.
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0: That's Busby Maru. Days Like This, you are listening to ABC Radio. Overnights, you know, as this program progresses, there's two decisions that come just before the end of the show. One is, should we play Busby Maru or John Farnham? The other is, should I eat KFC or fast food, I should say, any fast food after the show, or a banana, something healthy, because we've just been talking about food. It's a big decision, and it's really hard to not eat fast food because it makes you hungry. Many of you have shared your texts, and I apologise, I could not read all of your texts about this topic. A couple of fans of the chicken heart. David says, good morning, Ashwin. When we were children, Mum used to roast rabbit in breadcrumbs and tell us it was KFC. That's very tricky, Mum, that you have there. And a couple of you have said the 1970s Homestead golden fried chicken before KFC came to Australia. Chicken hearts, sweet bread, and golden fried mushrooms. That's from Little Brother Trucker. So all sorts of creative dishes we were eating back in the 90s and the early 2000s.
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0: Let's head over now to Boston. So we're looking at the stars, but not in the way you might be expecting from shooting stars. There's been a star of drag. There's been a president who would certainly call himself a star. Here with the latest star talk is Celeste Katz-Marston, your overnight's Boston correspondent. Hello, Celeste.
2: Good morning.
0: Let's start with this fright that Boston had from a meteorite. Can you tell us what happened?
2: Oh my God. Okay, this is, you know, I don't get usually that wound up when we're talking about these stories, but let me tell you. So we were just having a normal day. I think it was a Sunday, and all of a sudden there was this, it sounded like a bomb go off. It sounded like an actual bomb. The house shook. And of course, like a genius, I ran outside to see what it was. Because if something sounds like, if there's like hell raining down from the skies, the absolute first thing you should do is run outside and see what happened.
0: That's your journalistic instinct.
2: I know. Well, it wasn't a very good survivalist instinct, apparently. I should have like run into the basement or just, you know, tried to act like everything was cool. But I didn't do either of those things. So at first I thought, actually, what I first thought was maybe it was a plane crash. But then I was like, oh, my God, what could it be? But then there was clearly there was no smoke. And, you know, being in the newspaper business, we can listen to police scanners, you know, fire scanners and so on. I asked the police directly, you know, if something really bad had happened. And they said no. But the thing that was weird about it was that the cop that I asked, the guy from our police department here, said no, but I heard it where I am, and he was really far away, like miles and miles and miles away, like in a different part of the, you know, the state. So I said, okay, well, that's not cool. So then I thought, what else could it be? You know, what else could it be? If it was, then I thought maybe it was an actual explosion, but then I thought maybe it was an earthquake because the house did kind of move. So then, of course, I turned to social media where all the answers are always found. And there were people not only where I live, but all over the state, but also in the next state over, saying that they heard it. So clearly something was going on. And then it turned out that it was this elephant-sized meteor that had come through the atmosphere at 42,000 miles per hour and came apart over Cape Cod Bay. But it was so loud that everybody in at least two states said they heard it.
0: So it was elephant-sized when it arrived in the atmosphere. Did it end up cod-sized when it hit the Earth, or did it stay quite large as it hit the Earth?
2: I think, I don't know. I mean, it was described as this huge fireball. I mean, I was looking at some of the numbers. So they said it was 5.6 metric tons, but very dense. It was only about one and a half meters in diameter. Moving at 42,000 miles per hour. They said it was the equivalent of something like over 200 tons of TNT. So just massive explosion. But yeah, I don't think the thing did a humongous cannonball. I think it kind of burns up as it's going on. It's okay. A fireball.
0: Well, at least you know next time if there's a sonic boom, not to panic. It's probably just a meteorite the size of an elephant. It might be quite reassuring.
2: Yeah, see, I feel better already. Thank you.
0: Okay. All right, I like that. Okay, so Boston has survived the meteorite incident. Now, We've been seeing a lot about, you've got a 250th birthday coming up. You have a football World Cup coming up in the United States. But some of the World Cup fans are not so happy about the pricing to attend some of these games.
2: Right. So it's crazy expensive. I imagine it's crazy expensive already, right, just to get the tickets, to go to a game and to get the good seats and all these things. But now it's people are on top of that talking about how expensive it's going to be to get to the games. Mm-hmm. And, you know, I think especially it's kind of a sticker shock for people who are coming from areas where public transportation is very good, where soccer or football, I guess properly called football, but not here because we haven't evolved to that degree yet. But you know, these are a commonplace thing, and this is a huge pastime. It's very important to people, and there are, you know, presumably lots of reasonable ways to get to a game. I mean, baseball stadiums in the United States, I mean, from any New York, where I'm from, you can just take the subway for, you know, $2.50 or $2.75, whatever it is, and just hop on the train and go right to the stadium. But in the case of Boston and some of the other venues in the U.S., you know, these are not in, they say, you know, this is World Cup Boston, but it's not really in Boston. It's actually further out at the football stadium, the American football stadium. Now I'm confusing myself and everybody who's listening to the program. But they're talking about something like $100 to get a ticket just to get to the thing, on top of what you paid for your actual seat at the game, and then of course whatever you're planning to pay for food or drinks or souvenirs or all these things. So it becomes this sort of massive undertaking just to pay to even get there, much less actually see a game and maybe like have something to drink if you're thirsty.
0: How are they justifying this price?
2: Well, what they're saying, I mean, the places that are looking at these rates, some of the places have found other funding, but some of these places are basically saying the soccer association, you know, the organizing association should be paying for some of these costs. But they're saying, look, we're happy to host this thing, but this is already costing us a lot in logistics and security, police protection, improvements, traffic control, all of these things. And we just cannot pay anymore. We're not going to foot the entire bill for the World Cup. And presumably, you know, this is not, I don't think this is a full-on profit share. I don't think that they are going to give an equal portion of the money raised from the event and tickets for the event and vending at the event to the municipality that's hosting the thing. So, you know, these are very exciting, big deal events. They bring a lot of attention and publicity, tourism. You know, there's all sorts of secondary benefits. You might say people come, but they stay in hotels and they eat in restaurants and they go sightseeing and you know, all the things that people do when they visit a new place, a new city. But they're just saying, you know, we're not going to foot the bill for all of this stuff. So some of that stuff ultimately does get passed on to the fans.
0: Okay. Yeah, it's interesting to see. It'll be interesting to see what the crowd sizes are. I suppose the hardcore fans will go regardless, but we'll watch those TV screens closely. You're listening to Celeste Katz-Marston, who's in Boston, corresponding about what the news is over there and in the United States more broadly. It's an exciting year for you, isn't it? July 4th, what can we expect from your 250th birthday?
2: Yeah, so this is very exciting. Of course, this is the 250th, the semi-quincentennial, say that three times fast, of the signing of the Declaration of Independence in 1776. So, you know, really sort of the beginning of the United States. And it is a very exciting patriotic moment. You know, people will remember the bicentennial 1976 was a very big deal. And there was a lot of, you know, patriotic imagery, and it was a huge national celebration and so on. And so, of course, we're living in pretty divided times right now politically in the United States. We have a very controversial president that some people really, really love and some people really, really something else. And so, you know, the question is going to be, how is the country celebrating as a whole? And with the White House being, of course, you know, a major driver of the messaging and the lineups and so on, how are people going to commemorate this day individually, and then sort of how is the nation as a whole going to commemorate this day? And they have a lot of ideas about that in Washington. I would say that the White House has plenty of opinions on how we should do this, which is, you know, to some degree kind of normal. I mean, of course, the guy is a sitting president. He's going to have something to say about a major national celebration. And, you know, it's going into a summer. His birthday is also coming up. So, you know, is it going to be sort of a reflective look? Is it going to be a fireworks show? Is it going to be a deep reflection on who we are and who we have become as a nation? Is it going to be mixed martial arts fighting on the lawn? Because there's that, too. Is it going to be a $250 bill with Donald Trump's face on it? Apparently, it might not be that, but lots of ideas out there.
0: Okay, yeah, it's interesting. Some people will maybe resent how much the president inserts himself into these celebrations, but others, well, like you said, there's a base that really supports that kind of work. How would you celebrate a 250th American anniversary, or is it not a big deal for you personally?
2: Well, I mean, I think it is. I mean, you know, being a relatively young democracy, I think that the United States is, you know, certainly we have our issues, like any other country has its issues, whether it's, you know, with the economy or with political divisions, or whether it's, you know, a racial and ethnic reckoning. We certainly have all these things. But I mean, I do believe in America as kind of a grand experiment you know, having been founded on meaningful principles and having given people meaningful freedoms and opportunity. You know, a great deal of my family was not born here. My mother was not born in this country, and she is probably the most patriotic person I have ever met. She legitimately is, having come from countries with repressive regimes, very, very proud to be American, very proud to exercise her right to vote, to you know, exercise the freedoms that are guaranteed to us in our Constitution. So I do hear people being very critical of the country and the leadership of the country, and that's, you know, part of the beauty of America, of course, is that you can do that. But, you know, having seen for myself the opportunity that some people have been able to receive here that they simply would have been denied in other places is very meaningful.
0: Yeah, very interesting country, because it was really founded on ideas, wasn't it? This is the kind of government we want to lead. These are our principles, and whoever wants to come from different parts of the world, you live by these principles. It had a much more, I don't know, civic basis than ethnic in many ways. But now the conversation is, are we an ethnic society? Are we a society of principles? It feels like the debate is heating up in the country.
2: Yeah, I mean, for sure. And I mean, one of the interesting things about these big anniversaries and these big national milestones is, you know, we are here to talk about and to appreciate and to celebrate our history. And then you get into a bigger question of, okay, whose history, right? Who is telling the story of this country? Who are the, you know, we always think of sort of the founding fathers, and it's a lot of guys, you know, with ponytails, wearing a very handsome jacket, maybe like a ribbon in their hair and, you know, stockings or something. And these sort of the founding fathers, you know, the George Washingtons and the Thomas Jeffersons and the Ben Franklins and John Jays and William Penns, or all of these people that you might be able to, you know, think of. But there were so many more people that were involved in it. And then there were so many more people who were not allowed to be involved in it. So, I mean, we do have all those things to contend with. But if you think about, and, you know, especially living in Massachusetts, you know, the audacity of a bunch of farmers firing on British redcoats. I mean, the notion even of American farmers, you know, civilians, people who were just trying to go about their business, going up against the British army. I mean, it's an absurdity if you really think about it. The idea that the nation got founded at all is kind of madness, really. So, you know, but then that they were able to organize a government to write a declaration and a constitution that have been models for other other people who you know, wanted to seek the same kinds of liberties and the same kinds of protections from you know, potentially from a tyrannical government, I think is something to be very proud of.
0: You're listening to Celeste Katzmaster, our Boston correspondent, talking about, well, the history of the United States and the ideas that have founded it. But one thing that's also a part of American life is the rule of law and trademark and copyright. And there's been a particular dispute that's been going on in the news this week.
2: Yeah, you know what? To me, this is a very interesting one. So do you have, the clothing company, the outdoor clothing company, Patagonia? Is this a thing in Australia?
0: I feel like if some Australians listening might know. I don't shop at that place. I don't know. Stu, is Patagonia a common restaurant? No, Stu doesn't know my producer either. Perhaps, but
2: yes,
0: we don't know.
2: Patagonia, it's sort of like outdoor gear, like if you were going to be going camping, or if you were going to be out in the snow, or if you're going to be doing hiking, mountain climbing, that kind of thing.
0: Yeah.
2: So it'd be like, a North Face or, that kind of thing. But anyway, Patagonia is a pretty commonly known, outdoor clothing type of store, a chain in the United States. And so they are now in a dispute with a drag queen named Patagonia. Patagonia. They say Patty is, potentially infringing. They're suing Patagonia for trademark infringement. This has become an interesting thing that they're trying to, Patty says that they're trying to erase her and that she is an activist and that she is an entertainer and she's, doing these sort of things. And that this is a persona, a performance, but also art, but also activism. So the question becomes, is it wordplay or is it trademark infringement? And then I was wondering, did Timberland sue Timbaland? I don't know.
0: Yeah.
2: Because a lot of people name their kid Timberland after that. So I don't know.
0: It gets hard for a big corporation to go after an activist unless they're getting in the way, because then you look bad. You look like a bully, right? So there's a balancing act, isn't there, when pursuing another person?
2: Yeah. I mean, this is obviously a very well-known, nationally known, maybe to some degree internationally known company going after somebody whose name is just a wordplay. I mean, to some degree, people do have to. Yeah, I mean, this is a very well-known, nationally known, maybe to some degree internationally known company going after somebody whose name is just a wordplay. I mean, to some degree, people do have to preserve a trademark. That's why you have trademarks. That way you have trademark law, so people just can't take your brand and your identity and your products and sort of use them for their own purposes, right? I mean, there is law surrounding this kind of stuff for a reason. However, Patagonia, the company, is now saying, all right, we want to resolve this. We didn't want to go to have a lawsuit. We didn't want to hurt people in the LGBTQ community. It's, of course, the beginning of Pride Month in the U.S. So this is a time when people might be thinking about these things perhaps a little more than usual. But, yeah, I mean, long story short, yeah, when it comes to a company sort of trying to enforce this kind of things, it can be not a good look. So,
0: yeah. Okay. All right. Well, we'll see how that one plays out as well. Okay. That's pretty much the main news of the Boston Report. As we approach the news, we were, Celeste, talking about our favorite 90s and 2000s food memories and things that we can't eat anymore. Like people talking about chicken hearts and lamb's brains and quite strange things as well. Is there something from your 90s food life, early 2000s, that you don't eat anymore? That's a distant memory.
2: Trying to think of something. You mean something that I couldn't eat because it's not healthy
0: like
2: for
0: a
2: you? Because
0: it have it? A restaurant that's gone out of business or anything like that. I mean,
2: let me think. I mean, the first thing that I thought of was that there were these Chinese preserved plums that I ate growing up and that I really, really loved. And so as an adult, I sort of, would order them offline once in a while. This was something that I remember having around in my childhood and our family. It was something I really enjoyed. And then I saw they took them off the market because they had too much lead. And I was like, wow, that really, you know, sad. And then B, and I thought to myself, that explains a lot of my personality. So those were sort of out. I'm trying to think. You were talking about KFC when I got on, right?
0: Yeah, well, someone used to trick their kids by coating a rabbit with some breadcrumbs and calling it KFC. So there's a lot of parental misdirection going on.
2: Points for creativity on that, although no, I've never, as far as I know, I never had that experience.
0: No.
2: I did like those little Chicken Little sandwiches, though, that I don't know if they still have them or not. Changed them or something, but I used to like those.
0: Celeste, we just arrived at the news, but lovely to talk to you. And I've got 2 hours till breakfast, so you've given me some ideas. A preserved plum sounds delicious. I will have a look at that.
2: It's a pleasure.
0: Thank you, Celeste. Katzmarsden there, our Boston correspondent. What do you think? Preserved plum? I assume it's slightly sour, but might be a satisfying way to end the day. Right now, though, it is news time. I'll be back with you for your open line conversation after this.
3: Who will win the AI race? Has gambling become our national sport?
4: Questions. They've never been more important. So the one thing we'll never question is our duty to keep asking. ABC News. Keep asking.

0: ABC News with Andrew Kaloupis. The head of the Lebanese militant group Hezbollah has rejected the latest ceasefire agreement, demanding Israeli troops withdraw from the country. In US brokered talks that did not involve the Iran-backed group, the Lebanese and Israeli governments agreed to renew their nominal ceasefire if Hezbollah stops its attacks. At least four people have been killed in fresh Israeli strikes hours after the announcement. Read on Lebanese television, Naeem Qassem's statement says, "The agreement amounts to capitulation to Israeli and American interests."
1: The result of these direct negotiations, futile, humiliating and disgusting.

0: graceful for Lebanon is Washington's declaration, which sets out the basic principles that America and Israel see as Lebanon's submission to the project of Greater Israel.
1: Donald Trump has hit back at the U.S. House of Representatives after a vote to formally rebuke him over the war in Iran, a move he's labelled unpatriotic. On social media, Mr. Trump called the vote meaningless. The House passed a Democrat-led war powers resolution aimed at halting further military action against Iran unless authorised by Congress. The resolution passed 215 to 208, with four Republicans crossing the floor to join the Democrats. The federal government says it's raised allegations with Israel that Australian activists were sexually assaulted when they were detained by the Israeli Defence Forces. 11 Australians were part of an aid flotilla heading for Gaza last month when they were detained by the IDF in international waters. Allegations have since been made that some of the Australians were sexually assaulted by Israeli forces, claims which Foreign Minister Penny Wong says she believes, but which Israel denies. Senator Wong says reports the group was denied consular access is also of concern.
2: Australia has directly raised our concerns with Israeli authorities about the treatment of detainees and refusal to provide consular access in line with international obligations. We've called in the Israeli ambassador to reiterate our demand for answers.
1: The National Commissioner for Aboriginal and Torres Strait Islander Young People says she's concerned the child placement principle for out-of-home care is misunderstood. Senate estimates revealed that out of the 34,000 children in out-of-home care, more than 15,000 are First Nations. The child placement principle mandates that child protection systems prioritise connection to family, culture and country. But Commissioner Sue-Ann Hunter says there's misconceptions about how it works in practice.
3: Children need to be connected to family to understand who they are. And sometimes you can't reunify a child, but are they still connected to their family at points? If a child's unsafe and a child needs to be removed, that needs to be done. But how do we keep them connected to who they are?
1: Dutch police have arrested four men as part of an investigation into a ring that drugged and raped women while filming the assault. The BBC's Joanna Keane reports.
4: Police have described this as a case with an enormous impact. They've seized computers and phones and are trawling through the evidence to work out how many victims there are. The women were drugged and sexual acts were performed on them while they were being filmed. The suspects belonged to private social media groups where tips were shared on the best way to drug potential victims. Dutch media have likened the case to that of Gisèle Pelicot in France, whose husband recruited strangers to rape her in their home while she was unconscious.
1: Job seekers are being warned of potentially malicious job ads online. Amid an influx of foreign interference on sites such as LinkedIn, Australia and its partners in the Five Eyes Alliance have issued a warning about Chinese spies flooding job platforms to try to extract sensitive information from candidates. Security expert from Southern Cross University, Brendan Walker Munro, says there are a few warning signs to look out for.
5: The pub test is still really great. If it looks or sounds too good to be true, if it's a lot more money than what you're getting right now, then that's definitely a red flag. I think also if it's an organisation you've never heard of or a think tank or something like that, that you do a bit of a Google search and nothing really comes up, you'd be asking some questions then.
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7: Good morning. It is that time for the Open Line. If you've just joined, I'm Ashwin Sirkar. Stu's producing the program. We are about to open the lines up for anything that you would like to talk about. So whatever happens to be on your mind, give me a call, 1300 800 222. You can text as well, 0437 774 774. And in the middle of this hour, we will cross over to a story about something called the Bayeux Tapestry. Might sound a little obscure, but this is almost like a feature-length tapestry. Just as films tell two-hour stories, this tells the story of the conquest of Britain by the Normans, the Norman invasion, the Battle of Hastings, where the Normans took control of an entire country, changed it, changed history. It's all recorded on a tapestry that's nearly 70 metres long. So it's takes a while for anyone who's tried to recreate it. I've got one guest who we'll hear from next week who's been working on it for 20 years, doing a Bayeux tapestry.

0: That was Lost by Bad Loves. Stuart said to me, what was that random noise during the song? Was that part of the song? He thought maybe that song was just a really obscure alternative piece. No, it was not. Do you know what it was, though? It was me accidentally firing a piece of an ad, I think, because we were talking about fast food earlier. Just memories were coming back to us from the fast food era. Let me actually play one of those memories to see if this brings back some 90s for you.
1: Remember when food tasted so good you'd go for seconds and thirds? More, Master Robert? Homestead remembers. Remembers the chicken should be golden light and spiced just right. Taste it in Homestead's picnic pack. 12 pieces of chicken and 6 baked potatoes, all for $6. Remember how good food should taste? Homestead remembers.
0: Just sounds like 1950, doesn't it? Some of those memories coming back. So we have been talking about food. So if you'd like to talk to us about food on the open line, some memories that are coming back, you can text 0437 774 774. You can call in as well, 1300 800 222. Carol says, I'm making chicken stop at the moment. It takes 4 hours. Well, that's good. You'll be done by, 8 in the morning.

0: Eastern time, so that's not a bad way to end the morning. Go to sleep. After that, Sally has called in from Sydney. Hello, Sally.
1: Hi, how are you?
0: I'm good. What's on your mind today?
1: Your guest was talking about restaurants that came and went. What was not mentioned was how some things changed along the way. I was just telling Stuart, in the 70s, I recall, because we used to go out to McDonald's, and we used to get chicken, and it used to be in pieces, like KFC is right now. And then somewhere, would have been the late 70s or the early 80s, all of a sudden the chicken pieces were discontinued and turned into nuggets.
0: Right. So what happened when they turned into nuggets? Did you pull away because you missed the old chicken pieces?
1: Yep. So we went to KFC.
0: Oh, right. So that's how important a good block of chicken was for you.
1: Yeah. Because they, and believe it or not, they used to do it just as good as, if not better than KFC, but my parents and I are just an example, I would say they would have lost a lot of customers to KFC by doing that.
0: Yeah, I wonder why that decision was made.
1: I don't know. And I think it would be more, and this is just what I think. I think it's more cost effective, more money making for McDonald's to make nuggets rather than pieces of chicken. But you see, KFC was based on pieces of chicken.
0: Mm. Well, I wonder if they decided, well, we can't be the chicken people because KFC will do that. We'll be the burger people. And so they focused on their range of burgers, which is why most people, I think, would go to them.
1: But turn your chicken pieces into nuggets? I mean, they lost us. We were just one example.
0: Yes.
1: I'm sure there would have been plenty of others that you wouldn't know about because we don't discuss those things now these days because it's so long ago.
0: Mm.
1: But it's about 45, 50 years ago, about 45 years ago, when they stopped the chicken pieces from McDonald's.
0: And when that happened, did your friends talk about it? Your family said, oh, we're not going back there now
1: Mum, Dad and I used to go to McDonald's and they used to have the chicken pieces. We transferred to KFC.
0: Huh. I didn't realise there was such a schism at that time. So that's a really interesting insight, Sally.
1: Yeah.
0: Thank you for sharing.
1: I thought you were discussing with that gentleman restaurants that came and went, there's fast foods that came and went, but there was no mention of, like, even those fast food chains that are still here, what had changed in their menu? And that's what changed at McDonald's.
0: What was the incident? And I think the nuggets, maybe they also thought people are on the go. You can just have six nuggets.
1: I think it's more cost effective. I think it was more cheaper for McDonald's to sell nuggets than to buy chicken pieces, cook them and sell them off. But, you know, that's no excuse for doing what they're doing because if you look at KFC, they have stuck to, like, their original plan.
0: Mm.
1: Yeah. And they've gained people like us as customers along the way.
0: Well, this is an insight I'd never thought about, Sally, so I appreciate you calling in about it.
1: Have a good day. Take care. Bye.
0: You too as well. The chicken incident. But I also, think it might be differentiation because if you can't compete with the bucket of chicken people, you become the burger people or choose a position in the marketplace. I'm not sure if you know a little more about these kind of topics. You can call in 1300 800 222 is the number to call in. David has rung in from Tullamarine. Hello, David.
2: Good morning. How are you?
0: I'm good. What's on your mind today? Sorry, David. Just try again. It just got a little. It cut out a little bit. Just try one more time, please.
2: This housing crisis that's going on.
0: Yes.
2: I built 30-odd years, probably 35 years ago, I built my house.
0: David, unfortunately, it's just really clear. I'm just going to put you on hold. If Stu can hear, I'll just see if we can get you back on because it was just cutting out, unfortunately, live on air. Bob is in Greenacre. Stu's just on the phone to another person. Hello, Bob.
3: G'day, Ash. Look, I just wanted to fill you in Sydney. In the 60s, when I was growing up,

0: every Friday, Dad used to bring home fish and chips, and that was the norm in Sydney. We had fish and chips and scallops, potato scallops, not the other scallops, but we really looked forward to it. It was, I think it had something to do originally with not eating meat on a Friday, but my family wasn't religious, but we loved our fish and chips, and we waited for Dad to come home from work because he always brought a big newspaper bag full of fish and chips.
1: Chicken and salt?
0: No, there was no chicken salt in those days, mate.
1: What kind of fish was it?
0: I have no clue. I think it was the equivalent of shark.
1: Yes, flake, I think. Now you get a bit of a choice, don't you? It's cod, even salmon sometimes you see at fish and chip shops.
0: Not in those days you didn't.
1: No.
0: Most of the fish and chip shops were run by Greek people. They did a magnificent job. Mm. And at the same time, in the 60s, Chinese restaurants started to spring up in the suburbs. There was always Dixon Street in Sydney that had the Chinese restaurants there, but you had your local, excuse this, it's not a rude term, everybody just uses it. You go to your local chow's, it's a really nice meal, you know.
1: What was that the options back then? It was fish and chips or plum or like, you know, like a plum sauce chicken, like a Chinese option or a fish and chips option. Those were the two main Friday night options for you.
0: Well, the Chinese food was proper Chinese food, but then it'd be like prawn cutlets, curried prawns and rice, and sweet and sour pork.
1: Oh, good.
0: They were the classics, and they weren't even Chinese, I don't think, but were made to suit Australian tastes.
1: I think lots of sugar, probably a bit sweeter than what they'd make back home.
0: Very much so, I think, but it was a nice era. Australians weren't as rich. These days people are forgetting, you know, people were fairly poor in the 50s and coming out of the Second World War and leading up to things got better as the years progressed. But I grew up in a reasonably, everybody seemed to be, it was suburban Australia, I think. If you came from Punchbowl, it was a war servicer home place full of ex-servicemen, and they had jobs, but your wives never worked in those days.
1: Yeah.
0: They stayed at home and looked after the kids, and which, you know, is good if you can do it.
1: Well, it was very, very different era, but just on the food side of things, if you're cooking with lamb's brains, chicken hearts, quite awful type food, you probably have to get quite skilled at cooking, right, to make it taste good. So people would need to put some time in and learn to be good cooks to make it taste good.
0: My dad loved lamb's brains in white sauce. That was the other way of cooking it. And I used to have to take him once a month to the Victoria Barracks for the New South Wales Military Historical Society. And we used to call into the RSL club there and have lamb's brains.
1: Wow.
0: And all the Aussie soldiers used to get together and eat their lamb's brains. And I go, my God.
1: That's incredible. Well, white sauce makes anything taste good as well. So
0: yeah, that was the smother.
1: Someone has texted about what you were talking about. They said, no name on this, but it says, you used to take your own saucepans to the Chinese and they'd bring you out the food. Do you remember doing that?
0: Not us, but I remember it happening, one or two people. They were very friendly. You were proud of your local Chinese restaurant. It was special. We might have it once a month, Chinese food.
1: Yeah. I suppose food brings...
0: We were reasonably well off, but most people lived a lesser life than what they live now. Mm. People aren't realising that when they talk about their houses and things. People didn't buy on the hog, so to speak.
1: No. We're comfortable in different ways that we've probably forgotten about. Bob, lovely to talk to you. Thanks for calling.
0: Thank you. Bye-bye.
1: Carol says, fish and chips need vinegar, not chicken salt. Yeah, just first discovered chicken salt at the age of 20 in Sydney, living in Sydney at the time, and we had a food vendor who said, would you want chicken salt on this? And I guess everyone discovers it as an adult, and

0: decide whether to commit to it or not. And I did. I did commit to it, but it's hard to find at the supermarket. Donald has called in from Sydney. Let me just see if that will connect. Come on. Oh, there it is. Now it's linked up correctly. Hello, Donald. Sorry, let me put that properly. Hello, Donald.
1: How are you? Do you prefer Ashley or Ash?
0: Oh, Ashwin it is, but Ashwin or Ash, either is fine.
1: Ashley when they're angry with you. I get Donald when they're angry with me.
0: Donald, yeah, I was going to say, people said Ashley. It's Ashwin. It's a bit more Ashwin, Indian than Ashley. Sorry. But no, I think, Ashwin CK, yeah, when I've done something bad. So Stuart was, he gave me a strange look before because I played something during the song as well. So yes. That was the last piece of naughtiness for me. So
1: that last gentleman, it really, I'm a retired Royal Flying Doctor pilot, and I flew out a mascot for 9 odd years, and it reconjured trips I've done out to La Perouse, and there were little houses or even tents after the Depression, and people lived there and cooked, and I thought, my God, you know what? I wouldn't mind going back to those days. That's beautiful out there, living in a tent, go for a swim.
0: Well, yeah.
1: Caps yabbies. Anyway, I'm alluding to my childhood. My father used to spoil me. Once a week, we would go into town. My brother and I get on the bus. Mm. We go to Liverpool Street to the Downing Centre, which I've frequented quite often recently because I've been a person of interest. We won't go into that.
0: Nice.
1: Anyway, beneath there was Kale's restaurant, and in there I salivated because I knew I was going to get steak slit open with Sydney Rock oysters in it. And then, of course, my mother, well, she was spoiled rotten. She got the lobster.
0: Surf and turf. This was surf and turf started early, didn't
1: talking.
0: It? Yeah.
1: What's your favourite fare?
0: I was one, when it comes to the steak world, because I grew up with curries and Asian cuisines, just with the childhood that I had, but I learned to make my first white sauce, I would say this year, and it just made everything taste good. So just the flour, the milk, the butter, cheese, and now lots of cheese, and it just makes everything taste good. So
1: on the cauliflower.
0: Oh, yes, on the cauliflower. I've put it on fish. So I'm just I'm going to explore the French sauce world, I think, next, because apparently you can add tomato, and it's another kind of sauce. So, yeah, that's my...
1: Have a bit of steak, Diane, or the chevaux. We won't go into horse. But anyway, I'm going to give you a little hint for yourself and your listeners, because I'm 72 now, going into my autumn years. Mm. But in India, they have the lowest incidence of dementia or Alzheimer's. Do you know why?
0: Is it the turmeric?
1: Spot on. Now, not only that, and I'll share this with elderly gentlemen who have prostate problems, eating pepitas, pumpkin seeds will reduce a natural reducement of the prostate.
0: Oh.
1: There you go.
0: Yeah, mix your diet. Have a world diet.
1: It's all ahead of you.
0: Yeah, like a few more years yet. Donald, thanks for calling in.
1: No problem. Have a good one.
0: Thank you. Because everyone talks about the Mediterranean diet. I think the Mediterranean diet plus turmeric, plus spices. And the Mediterranean diet's more about the ingredients, isn't it? Not the preparation necessarily, but get those ingredients into you. Tracy has called in from Moonee Ponds. Hello, Tracy.
2: Hi, Ash. I had to ring in after Bob, after the memories of Friday's fish and chips.
0: Oh, yes. Yeah.
2: In the 60s. Yeah, well before any fast food, we had fish and chips. And I think it's true that it was the Greeks that probably introduced fish and chips, but it was affordable. And Bob's right. We were poor. I mean, there's so many Australians that are poor, and that's why we ate offal, you know. We would have the lamb's fry if we were lucky, you know, we'd have some bacon in it too. But we had brains. We had a lot of steak and kidney pies, or just steak and kidney with mashed potato and canned beans. We'd have canned beans all the time.
0: Yeah,
2: I love canned beans.
0: Canned beans. They're just $2 and you can put some onions on them and some spices, and that's a carb. That's a base now for a meal.
2: Well, yeah, well, bloody Coles has stopped selling the Edge or canned beans. I'm really disappointed. They've got their own home brand and they're substandard. But no, fish and chips on a Friday night when Dad got paid, because Dad was a plumber. And I remember he'd come home and he'd have...

0: hand over his pay packet, his little envelope, and I remember like seeing the 20s in there, the $20 notes, and you know, we'd have our fish and chips, and it was a big deal. Mm. That was a treat, and kids these days, they get everything, and so there's no such thing as a treat for kids because they just want and they're given stuff. Well, we actually had treats, you know. You would look forward to a treat. Yeah.
1: It's hard. Everything is on a platter as well, so the patience goes down. But I was wondering, when you said the Greeks were doing a lot of the fish and chips, I guess that was them adapting to a more English diet. But when you went to the Greek-owned fish and chip shops, could you also get Greek salads with some olives and feta or baklava?
0: Oh, none of that. Oh, no, none of that. Oh, no, you're talking 80s now.
1: Oh, right, okay.
0: 60s. No, you had a big jar with pickled onions in it.
1: Yeah.
0: On the counter. You had flake, basically, dim sims, potato scallops, which I think is New South Wales term is scallops for potato cakes. And I think you'd have a crab stick, which now is called a seafood stick because there's no crab in it, of course.
1: Yeah.
0: And red colour. I don't know what the red colouring is.
1: Tartar sauce. Was there a tartar sauce available?
0: Tartar sauce, you would. Yeah, that was big. And I noticed when I've spent the last 3 years up in the Kimberley, the Indigenous people go mad for tartar sauce.
1: It's such absolutely a good
0: sauce. Mad for tartar sauce.
1: It's such a good source, because the Greeks in the 60s, they knew about souvlaki, they knew about baklava, but they were biding their time. They were introducing it slowly.
0: They were biding their time for the Carlton days, that woman was saying, you know. That's when it started, sort of Lygon Street in Melbourne, when the Greeks sort of really hit their straps. But Chinese too. I think it was probably early 70s, the first sort of Chinese restaurants were in the country towns. Mm. And, you were right, it's all about the sugar, you know. They adapted to the Australian taste, I suppose, and their people would – they would never have anything other than sweet and sour pork every, you know,
1: no.
0: You know?
1: I think that's how you get people started. Same with butter chicken. You bring people in on what's sweet and creamy, but then you hit them with the advanced stuff later on. So whatever the Greeks were doing, they had to wait 20 years and then, boom, souvlaki.
0: I know. I saw on Facebook the other day, John Williamson, the singer, he wrote an open letter to Pauline Hanson saying, oh, you know, your fish and chip shops came from Greeks and, you know, we've got this food and we've got that food and thank God for migrants. And I thought, that's just so flippant really though, because it's not just the food. I mean, the wealth of knowledge, the wealth of skills, the culture is far, far greater for our migrants than just the food they have bought.
1: It's going to be an interesting time for the next 10 to 15 years, not just the food and the skills that is there, but the rest of the country. The birth rate has been so low for 50 years. We have needed migrants to be doctors, lawyers, engineers, truck drivers. I don't know if we can close the doors and we'll try that, but then who's going to do nursing and aged care and all of these jobs, which are majority migrants? So, yeah, there's a demographic issue, which is going to be really hard to solve without a good migration program. So I guess we'll all argue about that over the next 10 to 15 years, and it will be
0: You're
1: a heated
0: right about
1: time.
0: The nurses, though, yeah. You know, if you think about, you know, all the Filipinos, if you think about all of the beautiful Indian and Nepalese students that come over here and do aged care, there would be no aged care services if we didn't have those beautiful Nepalese and Indian students that come over. They start at the bottom, and you know, after 20 years, you know, they're MPs over, you know, I think Andrew, I can't remember his surname, the MP over in the Pilbara, they're just us now. We are all us.
1: Yeah, they start with the fish and chips, and they hit you with the souvlaki later. Tracy, it's been lovely to talk to you. Thank you for calling
0: you
1: in.
0: You too, Ash. Love your show.
1: And Bill from Winona wanted to thank Bob from Greenacre for all his great calls to the show. Yeah, thank you, Bob, as well. There's been a few calls tonight coming in. 1300 800 222 is the number to call if you'd like to join the program. Okay, we've got a choice here. Fortunate Son by Creedence Clearwater Revival or Karma Chameleon by Cultures Club. What are you feeling, Stu? No, Stu's on the phone. Why don't we go back to the 80s, since that's been the theme of a lot of these restaurants. And after that, we will check in with this feature length

tapestry that records one of the key moments in history. It's the Bayeux Tapestry. Find out why it is leaving France for the first time in 1,000 years after this.

0: That is Culture Club with Karma Chameleon.
1: ABC Radio with Ashwin Sedgar.
0: Let's now talk about the most famous tapestry in the world, certainly the most artistic depiction of invasion, of an invasion that you'll see. It's the Bayeux Tapestry, which for the first time in nearly 1,000 years will be on display outside France. But what is it exactly? Why is it so famous? And how has it lasted so long? Dr. Trevor Rowley is from Kellogg College at Oxford University and is your guest this morning. Good morning.
2: Good morning, Ashwin.
0: Can you introduce us to this tapestry and what makes it so special?
2: Well, what makes it so special is it's unique. There's no other artifact like it, and it's almost 1,000 years old. It tells the

0: story of the Battle of Hastings and the events running up to it, but in a very graphic, almost comic book sort of way. And as I say, there's nothing like it, and it is full of interest. It's full of humour, of pathos, and detail of life in the 11th century. So it is, as I say, it is a unique object, and it's an enormous privilege to have it over in England for the first time in virtually a millennium.
1: So was no one at that time doing tapestry-based storytelling? Was this a unique innovation?
0: Not entirely. The Vikings had been doing it, but what survived is only fragmentary, little bits of here and there. This is a complete whole tapestry. I mean, not quite complete, but it is very long. It's almost 70 meters in length. And it survives in the most extraordinary way. Nothing else survives like it. So from that point of view, it is unique.
1: And how does it tell the story? Does it break it up into chapters? Is there a nice clear beginning and a middle and an end to this tapestry story?
0: Well, there's a good beginning, because what it does, it starts off with Edward the Confessor, who was the king before Harold, sending Harold on a journey. It doesn't actually explain where he's going to go, but he's clearly being dispatched to go on a journey. And Edward is sitting on a throne with his royal regalia, clearly in a palace, probably Westminster Palace. So that's a very good beginning. And then it goes on at quite a pace, for almost 70 metres. And the end is not the real end. It ends just when Harold gets the arrow in the eye, or apparently gets the arrow in the eye. But the last bit is missing. And it looks as if originally it would have gone through right through to William's coronation in Westminster Abbey, which was at Christmas Day in 1066. But that bit is missing. It's only speculation that that's what happened. But there's about, I suppose, about 6 metres missing at the end.
1: Okay. So does the tapestry match up with the written and oral history? There's no element of propaganda that we see in it. It's quite accurate.
0: I wouldn't say that. All history is subjective, really. What we do have are a number of chronicles telling the story of the conquest of England, which are contemporary, and it lines up roughly with that. But it misses big bits out. For instance, it doesn't mention the fact that Harold went up to Yorkshire and fought a battle against the Vikings at Stamford Bridge and defeated them there, and none of that appears in this account. So it is a very partial account, but from the Norman point of view, largely.
1: Right. Was there an Anglo-Saxon equivalent tapestry or work that told their side of the story more than the Normans?
0: If there was, it hasn't survived. There isn't an equivalent on the other. I mean, some of the chroniclers later on start questioning, was William this great? But there's nothing similar, no.
1: There was no quilt wars of the 1100s where this was debated. Tapestry wars. Okay. No, it's a fascinating
0: one.
1: I'd like that idea of just, because it was such a momentous moment for British history, wasn't it? It was just, the Earls were gone, the Normans are in charge, serfdom begins in Britain. What was the impact of this invasion more broadly on the country?
0: Well, as you say, it was the most important invasion. It was the last time that England was successfully invaded. I mean, some historians will argue about that, but it certainly is. But I think at the time, it would not have been such a big deal, because I think that probably people would have said, oh, yes, it's another Viking attack. And, I mean, they weren't Vikings, but they were from Normandy. They were foreign, as it were. And I think they probably would have thought this was just another attack and that it would give over. But in fact, what happens is that William takes hold of England in a most fundamental way, and he changes it completely. He hands all the land of England over to Normans. He removes all the Anglo-Saxon bishops, all the Anglo-Saxon administrators, and all the Anglo-Saxon abbots. And it is a complete takeover of the establishment of England. And it does change the whole complexion of England in the 11th century. And there are so many things you can then trace back to the Normans. It really was a revolution. And I think there are not many dates you can say that does really change everything. And 1066 is one of those.
1: You're listening to Dr. Trevor Rowley from the Oxford University, telling us about the Bayeux Tapestry, which, as Professor was saying, is just such a... The Norman invasion was a very momentous time in British history. It was recorded in this tapestry, which is a giant piece of work. What about its artistic relevance today? How valued is it in the artistic world?
0: Well, it is absolutely unique. And because, it's difficult talking about it in the abstract, but it contains a series of images showing this quite elaborate story going through from Edward sending Harold on this journey through to a sea voyage across to France, Harold joining up with William to have battles down in Brittany, and then returning to England, telling Edward that he's done this. He's made the journey. Edward dying almost immediately, and then, despite the fact that, according to the Normans, Harold had sworn an oath that he would allow William the Conqueror to become King of England, he seized the crown, and that, of course, was the pretext for the whole invasion. And then we see the preparations of the Normans for the invasion, then the invasion fleet crossing, the run-up to the Battle of Hastings, and then the Battle of Hastings itself. Mm-hmm. But it's difficult to explain the intensity of it, because it runs like a comic strip, with one scene leading into another, very cleverly done with arms and hands moving and taking you from one scene to another. And also the things like the details of the horses, the costumes, the meals they have, all these things, there's nothing like it. And it's so clear, even today, you can absolutely enjoy it and see it and understand it. It's not difficult to understand, although it does have a text in Latin, but that's not the main thing. It's this depiction of these momentous events.
1: You talked about Harold going on this mission, and almost when you were telling that story, it made it seem like Harold had reneged on his word to hand over the crown, rather than it being an aggressive act by the Normans to take the country by force, which is coming back to that theme of, was this propaganda? Can I ask you who asked for this tapestry to be made? Who commissioned it?
0: Well, that again is one of these questions that we don't actually know the real answer, but most historians now would agree that it was Bishop Odo, who Odo was William the Conqueror's half-brother, and he was Bishop of Bayeux, and he was a very, after the conquest, he's a very great landowner in England. In fact, he owned as much land as the king. And the reason we think it's him is because he's depicted in a very favourable light on the tapestry. You could say he has a good tapestry. He's shown in several scenes where he is either advising William or prompting the troops onwards, or saying the mass before the meal before before the battle. All of these things suggest that it is him who was responsible for that. And he had very close links with St. Augustine's Abbey in Canterbury, and we think that's where it was executed, that's where it was made.
1: That's very well reasoned. I was also wondering, is he the only one on the tapestry with a six-pack? That's a sure giveaway. Yeah.
0: Almost, because there's a great scene in the middle of the battle where he is shown, he's shown wielding a club. And this is the big, he's shown on this black horse, and it's the biggest horse in the tapestry. Okay. But also, so I mean, the six-pack analogy is not a totally
1: He's focused on the physicality very much. So Halley's Comet also is in this tapestry as well. That's remarkable.
0: I'm sorry, I missed that.
1: Did you say, is Halley's Comet featured in the tapestry?
0: Oh, yes, it does, yes. It's a bit of artistic license, because it's shown immediately after Harold's coronation in Westminster. And the one scene shows Harold in all his pomp with his orb and scepter, looking really smug and proud of himself. And the next scene shows Halley's Comet in the frieze above and people pointing up to it. And then someone telling him about the comet, and he almost collapses on the throne. He sort of withers away. And also, immediately below him, there is a depiction of outline of ships, sort of foretelling the coming of the invasion. So that is very, you know, very graphic stuff. But Halley's Comet did appear in 1066, but it didn't appear actually until April, when these events were taking place in January. So it's not quite accurate, but it is it was there or thereabouts.
1: Does it give your military mission some divine endorsement if you have something celestial going on, like an eclipse or a comet in the sky?
0: Well, it normally in the Middle Ages it portended something not particularly good, an omen rather than it would have been good, as it were, for the Normans, but bad for the Anglo-Saxons. And in this context, it's depicted as being very bad for Harold, and that he's got trouble ahead.
1: Dr. Trevor Rowley is with you from Oxford University, telling us about the Bayeux Tapestry, one of the most fascinating works of art that depicts the Norman invasion of Britain. It's been in France for 1,000 years, and it was there during quite a turbulent time. How did it survive so well?
0: It survived, I think, mainly because it wasn't on show permanently. If it had been permanently displayed, I don't think it would have survived. It would have just fallen to bits or be ripped down at some stage. But because it was only shown for about 8 days every summer at a particular feast day around the nave of Bayeux Cathedral, and the rest of the time it was kept in a chest, a wooden chest. So I think for that reason, that's the reason it survived, that it wasn't on show for most of the time. Other comparative or contemporary tapestry, I think, would have been permanently on display, and that is the difference between the two, I think.
1: When people turned on the king during the French Revolution, was it in danger at that time?
0: Oh, it certainly was, because it was taken out of the cathedral, and there were various stories about what happened to it. One was that it was going to be used for an awning over a wagon, and it happened to be a local lawyer saw it and rescued it and kept it until the worst of the revolution was over, and then returned it to the cathedral afterwards.
1: So can you tell us about what its life has been like in modern history? Which museum is it stored at, and what's it like to view it?
0: Well, it was in, I mean, its main

0: whose home is in Bayeux, where it's been, you know, for, as you say, for almost 1,000 years. And it's got a museum which was opened up in the 1980s, which at the time was a very good display for it. But now, while it's in England, they're having redoing that museum, and they're extending it, and it's going to be a completely new exhibition when it goes back next year, in the middle of next year. So it's going to be shown in Bayeux in its original home, where it's been, as it were, for the last 1,000 years. But in terms of its recent history, you mentioned it was used as propaganda by Napoleon. Napoleon took it to the Louvre in Paris and exhibited it as an example of how the French could defeat the English. And then there's a sort of Bayeux tapestry fever goes around in the about 1802, just when the troops were lined up on the Channel coast to come to England, and there were various events which were linked to the tapestry, which it had a big exposure at that day. And there was even, believe it or not, there was even an opera, little opera or operetta, which was composed to the glory of the tapestry. It used to be thought that it was the work of William's wife, Matilda, and for much of its history that's been known, it's been called Queen Matilda's tapestry, but that's just not true. Let me tell you one other story. In the 1940s, it was taken by the Nazis, and it was going to be used as a major propaganda tool to enhance the idea of an Aryan race, of a perfect race, and they were using the tapestry as propaganda, real serious propaganda. And Goering, in 1944, this is a story, I don't know if it's true, the story is that he took it to Paris, and he was trying to get it out of Paris in just on the eve of the invasion of the Allied takeover of Paris, but the Allies moved on, the French moved in so quickly that he couldn't get it out of Paris. He certainly took a very keen interest in it. We know that there are various letters from him about it, and they studied it in depth.
1: Well, I wonder what the appeal was for them, because it's very martial, military. Harold gets an arrow in the eye, so there's that violent strength in there as well. Are there humane parts of it as well, civic values and people being kind and jokes and things? Is there anything beyond the military conquest in the tapestry?
0: As I say, there's a great deal of detail in it, and that's one of its beauties, because every time you look at it, you can see something new. There's a very semi-tragic scene just on the eve of the battle, where a woman is shown escaping from a house that's on fire with a young child in her arms. And the Norman soldiers are setting fire to this house. So it is not commented on. It just said, here's a house on fire. But what it was really showing was this sort of warfare against the civilian population. That was a very sad little bit. And there are humorous bits where there's one scene where there's a person called Alf Giver, we don't know who he was, who appears to be chided by a cleric, by a priest. And that scene where he appears to be slapping her in the face is imitated in the frieze down below by a naked character, man, totally naked, if you can see everything, as it were, and he is mimicking this priest's movements.

0: So it's a sort of comment on that. And so there's a lot of in-jokes, which perhaps some of which we probably don't, most of which we probably don't get.
1: Yeah, it's almost like making fun of the clergy. There's an irreverence there. Is that part of the insinuation there? It's a bit irreverent.
0: Well, that certainly was irreverent. It isn't actually a very... although there are church incidents in it, and it refers to the church, and as I say, Bishop Olio is probably responsible for it, it is a very secular document. It doesn't really take much notice of the church. And that, as you say, is a bit where the church is being mocked, rather.
1: Is that because the Vikings, the Normans in particular, they weren't particularly religious? They had adopted Christianity very late from their Norse religion, almost for tactical reasons. They weren't as committed to it, perhaps, as the heartland French had been for generations.
0: Well, I take your point, but I'm not sure that's true in the sense that they wanted to become European. They wanted to become Christian. And so they, to be European, you had to be Christian. And by 1066, they got a pretty vibrant church going, and they were well respected for their church, and they attracted quite a lot of churchmen from throughout Europe in the 1050s and 1060s. So you're quite right; they did do it as a tactical measure about 100 years before that. But by this time, they were fully committed, I think.
1: Okay. Well, it's fascinating. Unique tapestry, nothing else like it, it seems. Dr. Trevor Rowley from Oxford University, Kellogg College at Oxford University, thanks for sharing it with us today.
0: Not at all. It's a great pleasure.
1: Thank you. It's been a lovely conversation. We'll keep that going with a twist on it, an Australian twist on it, next week. So stick around for that version. If you'd like to join the program, you can text 0437 774 774. Next, we'll check in with finance, what's making news, and finally, New Zealand. There is a team of lads, if you like, who were at school 40 years ago, and they cannot let go of a sporting loss at school. So they have taken it up with the highest authority in sport in New Zealand to overturn a defeat that they suffered from a rival school. Why? It's almost like that's a good conversation topic. What can you not let go of? What defeat from school could you not let go of? We can have that conversation. 0437 774 774 is the number to text right now, though. It is Newstown. We'll be back with you in five.
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0: ABC News with Andrew Kaloupas. The Lebanese militant group Hezbollah has rejected the latest renewed ceasefire deal struck at talks between Israel, Lebanon and the US. Here's Middle East correspondent Matthew Doran.
1: The deal follows a similar line to previous ceasefire agreements, demanding Hezbollah move out of parts of southern Lebanon and disarm as a condition of ending fighting with Israel. It was announced after another round of US-hosted talks with the Israeli and Lebanese governments. But once again, Hezbollah was not party to the negotiations. Its leader, Naim Qassem, says no foreign country should or could demand Lebanese citizens lay down their weapons, and the deal is a declaration of surrender to Israel. Overnight, more Israeli strikes in southern Lebanon have been reported, so too Hezbollah attacks on Israel. Matthew Doran, ABC News, Jerusalem.
0: US President Donald Trump has slammed Congress for passing a resolution aimed at curbing his war powers. Amid reports, he's told staff, privately, that he would consider ending the truce with Iran. Here's Nick Parmeter.
2: The Wall Street Journal reports that President Trump has privately told members of his team he would be willing to end the ceasefire with Iran if more American troops are killed. It comes after he called House members who voted in favor of curbing his powers to wage war unpatriotic, including four Republicans who crossed the floor to see the resolution pass. It's unlikely the measure would ever be invoked, given the president himself has the power to veto it. Ceasefires in the region appear to be fraying, with renewed exchanges between the US and Iran in the Gulf

0: as well as Israel and Hezbollah in Lebanon.
1: The federal government's calling for a thorough investigation into allegations several Australians were sexually assaulted while detained by Israeli forces. 11 Australians were detained in international waters last month as a flotilla they were part of attempted to deliver aid to Gaza. Some members of the group say they were sexually assaulted while detained, which Israel denies. Foreign Minister Senator Wong says a swift investigation into the allegations is needed.
2: We were deeply alarmed by reports of mistreatment while Australians were in detention. Our ambassador in Israel has made clear to Israel our expectations that an urgent investigation is conducted into these allegations.
1: The federal government says misinformation has been spread about the way its changes to the capital gains tax discount will apply to small businesses. During Senate estimates, the Department of Treasury was asked about social media memes that circulated after the budget, suggesting the government would tax small businesses at 47%. Treasury Deputy Secretary Diane Brown says more than 90% of small businesses would be eligible for CGT concessions.
3: Under those concessions, they can pay no CGT, or they can also get a 50% discount. There's a range of concessions, which means that a lot of small businesses are eligible for a much reduced capital gain tax.
1: US media are reporting that President Trump's former National Security Advisor John Bolton has agreed to plead guilty to retaining classified information. The plea would resolve a criminal case filed last October when Mr. Bolton was charged with 18 counts of either retaining or disseminating classified information, including notes from his time in government. Reports suggest he'll pay a fine of over $3 million, plead guilty to one charge and avoid jail time. Britain's Prime Minister Keir Starmer has accused Elon Musk of trying to whip up division in the UK following anger over the police handling of the murder of a white student by a Sikh man. Henry Novak was handcuffed as he lay dying after being stabbed. Elon Musk has posted multiple times on his X platform saying the teenager was treated heinously in his dying moments, claiming official policy required police to be racist against whites. Sakir says Mr. Musk's interference is entirely unwelcome.
4: Musk, again, has been interfering in our politics in the last few days, trying to whip up division. That is not who we are in Britain. In Britain, we are reasonable, tolerant people. When we have a terrible case like Henry's case, Henry Novak, we react calmly, as his family have done.
1: An auction of more than 100 items that belong to Marilyn Monroe is underway in Beverly Hills to mark what would have been the Hollywood legend's 100th birthday. Monroe's most famous item, the gown she wore while singing Happy Birthday to John F. Kennedy in 1962, still holds the record as the most expensive dress ever sold at around $7 million.
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6: And a big hello to you on this, the 5th of June. My name's Michael Clark, and you've made it to Friday. Well done. Give yourself a little pat on the back for that. What a week it's been. And maybe you're really looking forward to your weekend if you get a bit of a break, an opportunity to do something a little bit different, maybe a party, a few drinks, a sleep in. Is that even on the cards? Could that happen? You never know. Or maybe you're going to be doing some travelling, or perhaps there's even more work to be done. But sometimes weekends can just have that little different kind of vibe to it. And I hope that's going to be the case for you. Or maybe, just maybe, it's going to involve going along and seeing a show, seeing some live music, catching some great country music in your area. If you're looking forward to a show, you can let me know on the text line 0487 993 222. Always great to get your gig updates if someone's playing in your community or if you've seen someone recently, or even if you've just got some music on the mind. You can tell me about some of your favourites this morning. 0487 993 222. Got a great track from Lindsay Waddington later on in the show, which has been doing very, very well for him.

And also another track from Willie Nelson's new album. Yes, his new album at 93. Another great track from the master of country music coming up on the show soon. But let's start this morning with the latest track from Max Jackson.

0: Max Jackson and Shotgun Slide here on ABC Early Morning Country. It is Friday the 5th of June and Max getting nice and busy during the month of June. You're going to see her in a number of locations, including in Townsville at Country Fest, which is coming up not this weekend but next weekend. And she's also going to be performing in Darwin as part of the bill for the Morgan Evans Show. That's on the 20th of June, so lots of great opportunities to see her. Her latest album is Dangerous in Denim, and it features that track. It is called Shotgun Slide.
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0: I was just wondering before if you're seeing any good shows coming up or, live acts that you're looking forward to. Mick in Toowoomba getting in touch saying currently travelling through Emerald but going to see the Whitlams at the Empire Theatre on Saturday night. What a great show that'll be. Tim Friedman always so great. He's excellent and the band fantastic and have moved into sort of country sounds a little bit in the last few years as well. They haven't been afraid to push their boundaries a bit, which is lovely. But fantastic storytellers all the same, the Whitlams at the Empire Theatre in Toowoomba on Saturday night. Thanks for that, Mick, and safe travels as well as you're travelling through central Queensland at the moment. But I think you're going to have some pretty good weather for your travels. Let's look at what's happening with the weather in Queensland. We do have a strong wind warning that's affecting Sunshine Coast waters and Gold Coast waters today. For Bundaberg, a sunny

0: day with a top of 22, Gympie up to 21, Maryborough 21, Gladstone and Rockhampton both 23, Mackay 25, Townsville 29, all sunny today. Cairns should be mostly sunny with a top of 28. In Mount Isa, sunny and 23, sunny in Longreach, top of 22. In Toowoomba, though, we are seeing things becoming windy today, partly cloudy as well, just a top of 14 degrees. And the Bureau has issued a severe weather warning for damaging winds for people in parts of the southeast coast and Darling Downs and Granite Belt forecasts. Looking at some damaging winds likely on the peaks and the slopes early Friday morning. So just keeping an eye out for that around some of those areas where we will see a little bit of wind picking up today. Strong to damaging winds averaging 55 to 65 kilometres per hour with gusts to around 90 k's expected over the peaks and in the immediate lee slopes of the ranges around the main range in the early hours of this morning. Those winds are expected to ease by late this morning. So just keep an eye on that for the next few hours as you go through your morning.
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0: And now something new from Willie.

Willie Nelson, Fly Away, and the latest album is out now. At the age of 93, he is doing so well, still sharing his wonderful talents with us. It's very inspiring, isn't it? And maybe you need a little bit of inspiration on a Friday if you've had a big week, if you're getting up, starting your day. If Willie's still going, then so can you. That's one way to look at it anyway. All the best for your Friday. My name's Michael Clark. This is Early Morning Country after a big week where we've had some wonderful songs, including yesterday I shared with you James Blundell's new track, which is called Your Own Sweet Time, which is in honour of his late brother Peter, a very personal song that James was telling us just the other week. It was really hard to write. Nick Barker, rock legend Nick Barker, actually helped him with the, you know, putting that song together and giving him the inspiration that he needed to just send it in the right direction. But it made me also think of this song, which John Williamson released a number of years ago, which was also in honour of a late brother. A really touching tune and very much a fan favourite, I think, this one. It's called Salisbury Street.

Very fine playing there from two different generations of musicians, Lindsay Butler and Anthony Baxter there, and their version of Mount Scoria. This is Friday, the 5th of June. Early morning country.

Lindsay Waddington, and his track is called Talking to a Drover. Always a good conversation. And thanks to Lindsay for that great track. Also thanks to Trev near Cecil Plains getting in touch, wanting to hear some Jeff Brown. We can add that to the list as well. Thank you very much, Trev.

0: the Sunny Cowgirls dancing on the Darling. Have a great weekend. I'll catch you again on Monday for Early Morning Country.
1: ABC News. Good morning, I'm Maria Hatzakis. Police have made an emergency declaration after a large warehouse fire in Brisbane's east. The blaze broke out at an industrial site on Alexandra Place in Murarrie about 3 o'clock this morning. It took multiple crews about 2 hours to extinguish the fire. An exclusion zone has been set up due to a large amount of smoke in the area. It takes in Alexandra Place, the Gateway Motorway, as well as Creek, Wynnum and Lytton Roads. Queensland Parliament has passed the state government's revised e-bike and e-scooter bill. Sarah Richards has details.
2: From August 31, riders will need to be age 16 or older, but those aged 12 to 17 will be able to ride with parental supervision. Riders will have to hold at least a learner's driver's licence, but there will be exemption for those with a medical condition or disability. Transport Minister Brent Mickleberg told Parliament the reforms are nation-leading.
3: This bill will ensure that people be as fit to ride as possible and have a thorough understanding of the road rules.
2: The Labor opposition said it couldn't support the bill and voted against it. Parliament resumes again on June 23 when the state budget is delivered.
1: Former Queensland Premier Rob Borbidge says the rising popularity of One Nation should send a shudder through Conservative ranks. Mr. Borbidge lost office as Nationals leader in 1998 after One Nation won an historic 11 seats in the Queensland Parliament. He's told Stateline that recent polling and electoral wins for Pauline Hanson's party interstate suggest it may be a case of history repeating.
4: That remains to be seen, but certainly it's starting to look like a recurring nightmare as far as Conservative politics is looking. So the alarm bells are ringing.
1: Overseas, the leader of the Lebanese militant group Hezbollah says it rejects the latest renewed ceasefire deal that's been struck after talks between the Israeli, Lebanese and US governments. Here's Middle East correspondent Matthew Doran.
5: The deal follows a similar line to previous ceasefire agreements, demanding

0: Hezbollah move out of parts of southern Lebanon and disarm as a condition of ending fighting with Israel. It was announced after another round of US-hosted talks with the Israeli and Lebanese governments, but once again, Hezbollah was not party to the negotiations. Its leader, Naim Qassem, says no foreign country should or could demand Lebanese citizens lay down their weapons, and the deal is a declaration of surrender to Israel. Overnight, more Israeli strikes in southern Lebanon have been reported, so too Hezbollah attacks on Israel. Matthew Doran, ABC News, Jerusalem.
1: US President Donald Trump's former national security advisor looks likely to plead guilty to unlawfully retaining classified information. North America correspondent Cayman Gock reports from Washington.
2: John Bolton is expected to plead guilty over the mishandling of classified materials. The former national security advisor turned vocal critic of Donald Trump has reportedly reached a plea deal with federal prosecutors. Mr. Bolton could face a fine of more than $3 million and spend anywhere from no time to 5 years behind bars. If the case went to trial and he lost, he could have faced decades in prison. Mr. Trump has long called for his arrest, accusing Mr. Bolton of including classified information in his 2020 memoir, which was also highly critical of the president. Cayman Gock, ABC News, Washington.
1: In rugby league, Manly's moved inside the NRL's top four with a 28 points to 14 victory over South Sydney at Brookvale Oval. Andrew Moore reports.
3: South Sydney started best at Brookvale Oval, leading 8 points to nil thanks to a Keon Kolomatangi try and a sin binning for impressive Manly fullback Clayton Failorlaw for a professional foul. But Manly got through that period, scored 2 tries before half-time to lead 10 points to 8. Failorlaw scored in the second half, as did Ben Trebojevic, and Jason Saab picked up a second. In the end, Manly won 28-14 before a crowd of 15,451 as they celebrated the signing of Kieran Foran to a 3-year deal as Manly coach. Andrew Moore, ABC Sport, Sydney.
1: Queensland's weather, isolated showers on the north tropical coast and northern Cape York, partly cloudy in the southern interior, sunny day elsewhere, possible morning fog in eastern districts between Port Douglas and Ingham, morning frost inland, including in the northern interior, Cairns 28, Townsville 29, Mackay 25, Rockhampton and Mount Isa 23, Bundaberg 22. In the state southeast, mostly sunny Brisbane, the Gold Coast and Sunshine Coast 21, Toowoomba 14.
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6: And it is Friday, the 5th of June. What a week. Maybe what a weekend around the corner for you. Some lovely weather that we've had this week across Queensland. So all sorts of events and things are planned. So if you're getting along to your community events, enjoy. Maybe you're one of the people that's making it happen. So thank you for all of your hard work. They don't just occur on their own, do they? And I know the other week we were talking about volunteering week, and it happens throughout the whole year. So thank you for all the efforts you put in to make our communities so enjoyable. Get out there and have a top weekend if you can swing it. Maybe this morning, though, you're up and at them nice and early to go for your morning walk or run. And it's important to stay hydrated, they tell me, when you're doing your exercise. And to that end, I wanted to ask a question of you this morning, and that is, do you have a water bottle? A dedicated water bottle? Maybe you do, because I've got some friends who are very attached to their water bottles and they've spent a lot of money on them. They're quite significant and it almost becomes an extension of who they are, what sort of stickers they might put on it, what colour it is, what shape it is, how much it holds. Water bottles are a big thing these days, and maybe you have one and you take it everywhere with you. That's a great idea. It's good to stay hydrated. But soon I'm going to give you a story about one place where your water bottle is not welcome. And it's one of the biggest events happening on the planet this year. Stay listening for more.

0: That is Leonardo's Bride and Even When I'm Sleeping. Someone sent through a text this morning saying, what a mournful song. Well, we have all sorts of moods to suit the morning, don't we? It is Friday the 5th of June. Nice to have you along today. And I'll have another song. It could be mournful or not for our twisted title today. Will you be able to solve it? Be the final champion of the week to work out what the twisted title is. That's coming up soon, so stay listening for your challenge. Now, if you're listening around the Burdekin in North Queensland, you might have had a bit of a rude awakening a short time ago. Power going out around Eyre and Brandon. It's affected almost 700 customers in the area. Ergon telling us that the loss of supply is due to damage requiring emergency repairs, and they're checking the fault finding in progress at the moment. So no estimation on repair time or restoration time, but it also is the area where the ABC North Queensland transmitter is located. So if you're listening in the area through your radio and you lost our signal, that's why. There's been an issue that's affected power in that whole area, which also affected the ABC transmitter there. So apologies for that. But the team at Ergon looking into the problem and trying to find out what the issue is and solve it for you soon. So if you're waking up this morning in that part of Queensland without power, that's a little bit of an explanation. Not too specific for you, I'm afraid, but that's the information we have to hand at the moment.
1: From your porch to Parliament House and the world beyond. News you trust. Conversations that count. ABC Southern Queensland.
0: Now let's take a look at the weather across North Queensland and the rest of the state today. We do have a warning that's in place for the southern part of the state. Now, it is a very specific and focused warning. It's a severe weather warning for damaging winds for people in parts of the southeast coast and the Darling Downs and Granite Belt. Now, that sounds like a very large area, but in truth, it's just a small sliver of the state, just south of Gatton, basically, west of Boona, and down to the Queensland border. Now, the Bureau is saying a strong burst of west to southwesterly winds will interact with topography in that area, producing damaging winds on the peaks and lee slopes of the ranges for this morning. So we're looking at those winds averaging 55 to 65 kilometres per hour, and wind gusts could get up to 90 kilometres per hour. So just be aware of that in those areas, in the peaks and the immediate lee slopes of the ranges about Main Range in the early hours of this morning. Those winds are expected to ease by late this morning, so hopefully not hanging around for too long. Also, we have a strong wind warning that affects the Sunshine Coast waters and Gold Coast waters for today. On the general forecast around Queensland, isolated showers on the Granite Belt, the North Tropical Coast and northern Cape York Peninsula. Should be partly cloudy in the southern interior, but sunny elsewhere. Possible morning fog in eastern districts between Port Douglas and Ingham today, and some morning frost inland, that's including in the northern interior for this morning. Strong west to southwesterly winds with those possible damaging wind gusts on and in the lee of high terrain south of Gatton this morning that I've just been mentioning. Elsewhere, moderate to fresh and gusty west to southwesterly winds in the rest of the southeast, and light to moderate southeast to southwesterly winds elsewhere. Maximum temperatures above average in the northeast around Cooktown and Mareeba, but near average elsewhere about the coast and on Cape York Peninsula, and below average inland. We've got a deep low moving into the Tasman Sea, a ridge extending over the state in its wake, and a high moving east across southern Australia. That'll turn the winds more easterly on Sunday and should push moisture well inland on Monday. The high will reach the Tasman Sea on Monday, maintaining that ridge, so maybe a few more showers once we get into the start of next week. But not too much for today. Brisbane, a mostly sunny day, up to 21. Toowoomba, windy and partly cloudy, 14. Warwick, cloudy and 15 today. Sunny throughout the Wide Bay and Burnett, with Gympie up to 21, Bundaberg 22 and Gander 21. Also clear through Capricornia, with Gladstone 23, Rockhampton 23 and Billawheeler 21. In Emerald, sunny and 21 degrees. Mackay, also sunny, 25. Bowen, a sunny day and 28. In Townsville, sunny, 29. Charters Towers, also sunny, 25. Around the North Tropical Coast and Tablelands, mostly sunny for pretty much everywhere, including Cairns, 28, and Atherton, 25. In Aurukun, sunny and 32. Mount Isa, sunny, 23 degrees. Cloncurry, a sunny day ahead and 24. Clear throughout the central west with Longreach up to 22 and in Winton, 23. But around the Maranoa and Warrego, a little bit mixed. Mostly sunny for Bolan with 18 degrees. Partly cloudy in Cunnamulla with 18. And Charleville also partly cloudy, 18 today. In Biduri, you'll see a sunny day and a top of 19.
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0: Well, if you're exercising this morning, you might be heading out with all the things that you need, including your earphones, your AirPods, whatever you call them these days, so that you can stay listening to me or whatever else you listen to that gets you going. That's fine. I'm not possessive. But these days, a lot of people also head out the door when they're exercising with their water bottles. They're so popular. They've become such a sign of life. Back in the day, you might have just got away with a cup of water if you got it at a venue, or then there was the plastic bottles that you'd buy in the store. But these days, a lot of people don't want to use them because of the concerns about the impacts they have on the environment and, you know, being unsustainable. So you have your own water bottle, which you clean out, hopefully regularly, but take everywhere with you and fill it up with your water or whatever beverage you choose to have in it. They're a bit of a thing these days. Kerry sending through a message saying, having lost 4 or 5 over the years, I had my name and number put on it. It's like that, isn't it? And some of them can be really expensive, those water bottles. They're just extraordinary. If you've got one, protect it, take care, and look after it. But there's one place in the world coming up soon where you will not be able to take your precious water bottle. It's refused. With the Football World Cup just a week away, FIFA has announced it will ban fans from taking reusable water bottles into stadiums because of safety concerns. The apparent change in policy has been criticised by health experts as the games are being held in the US, Canada and Mexico at the height of summer. FIFA says water will be available at stadiums at the usual venue prices. The BBC's Katie Gornall is looking at this.
3: FIFA's position on water bottles at this World Cup appears to have shifted multiple times. Just 3 weeks ago, fans were told they could bring empty reusable bottles into stadiums and even a sealed bottle in high temperatures. But that guidance has now been removed from the official stadium code of conduct. The late change has been criticised, with concerns it could increase plastic waste and make it hard for supporters to stay properly hydrated in extreme heat. Ollie Jay, a professor of heat and health at the University of Sydney, says it could raise the risk of heat-related illness.
4: I think this decision could really put fans' health at risk, and I'd really urge the organisers to think again. I think under the heat stress conditions that we're expecting during the World Cup, you know, water really isn't a luxury. It's more of a medical necessity.
3: FIFA says the ban is for safety reasons, to prevent bottles from being used as missiles, and insists fans will still be able to access water inside stadiums, along with measures such as misting stations and cooling areas. Heat is expected to be a major issue at this tournament. To get a sense of the conditions, BBC Sport spent time with fans inside a heat chamber at the University of Portsmouth. Charles, who's 26, spent 90 minutes experiencing a climate similar to Miami, where Scotland are due to play Brazil.
5: Yeah, I was feeling very hot throughout. It's a long time to be sat in the heat when your body temperature is slowly climbing. Definitely felt fatigued, even tired, drowsy, a little bit irritated. So, yeah, I really feel for the fans who are going to be sat in the stands in the in the heat for 90 minutes, if not longer.
3: At last summer's Club World Cup, bottled water inside stadiums cost between $4 and $6. It's not yet clear what fans will pay this time, though FIFA says prices will remain in line with standard venue costs.
0: Yeah, isn't that interesting? I can imagine that anyone who is going to the Football World Cup, and there will be Aussie fans who are making their way, Queensland fans who will head over to North America for that. I think it's going to be a very expensive exercise, not only those tickets. I understand that the prices, just the simple transport costs of catching, the subway or trains and things like that to the various venues, those prices have increased. And then once you get inside the stadium, there's all the food and drink costs, and you can't even bring your humble water bottle in there with you now, it turns out. So that's a bit rough. But then again, having said that, as they said, for safety concerns, I do know some of those water bottles that people have are very big and very heavy. I wouldn't like one of them sort of being lobbed at my head or some thrown up in the air if someone was cheering a goal. It could get a little bit dangerous. So there we go. And Kerry, thanks for your picture too, sending through a picture of your water bottle that you've had your name and number put on it, which is a very good idea, because if they go missing, how's anyone going to reunite you with your water bottle? So you're well prepared, well planned there.
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0: Yeah, and good luck if you're exercising this morning, or not even that. So just staying hydrated is good. Maybe your water bottle just sits at your desk at your office, because they can be very useful there too. Stay there and get filled up throughout the day. It's what we do now, or maybe even a present. I know a lot of people give them as presents these days too. Sort of how things have changed. It's amazing. Now, Dave has been thinking of some deep issues this morning. Dave in Toowoomba has sent through a text saying, Australia should have a law defined by our constitution that guarantees the happiness of our citizens. Happiness is a basic human right, but many of us aren't given that right. Dave, thanks for sharing that with us this morning. And hope you've got a lot of happiness in your world today. But it would be good, wouldn't it, if we could all guarantee happiness for each and every one of us.
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0: And an addendum to what Dave was just saying there before, he now says water is a basic human right. How can FIFA deny that right? Interesting one. Eric says stay home and watch paint drying. It's more exciting than soccer. Oh dear. We won't open that can of worms this morning. We'll just leave it be. Let's move on and play Twisted Title. You can use your water bottle for this one if you need hydration. I allow it. Here we go. Here's today's challenge.
7: Drive you from the sun.
0: Okay, that is not the title of my song today. It is twisted around in the wrong way. And I'm wondering if you can unpick that title and work out what song I am actually referring to this morning on this Friday. It's our final challenge of the week. If you know the answer, or if you want to have a guess, you can. You can just give me a call on the telephone number, which is 1300 630 222. 1300 630 222. Here it is.
7: Drive you from the sun.
0: All right, so where are you going with that? Sounds like a bit of movement in that song title, but it's wrong. So can you work out what actual song we are referring to this morning? All you need to do is give me a call. The telephone number is 1300 630 222. We have had a few stumbles over the last week where it's taken a couple of days to get it right, but maybe you've got the answer for me this morning. 1300 630 222 if you want to play.
7: Drive you from the sun.
0: Okay, any suggestions, any takers today? Twisted Title, the Friday challenge awaits you. Give me a call, 1300 630 222.
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0: Yes, challenging you with this one this morning. It's our final Twisted Title of the week.
7: Drive you from the sun.
0: Any ideas on that one today? Our final song challenge. Can you unpick that twisted title and tell me what the actual name of the song is? Love to talk to you as we travel around Queensland this morning and go on a bit of a journey. Let's start our journey this morning in a place that often has a bit of wind. They call it Blowin' Bowen. Rod, good morning.
10: Good morning, Michael.
0: How are you?
10: I'm very well, actually.
0: Inside or outside?
10: Both. Yeah, I'm sitting outside, but I'm good inside.
0: That is, I love that. That's the best answer. Brilliant answer. Hey, Rod, are you thinking about this twisted title? Do you think you know the answer today?
10: I think I might. Frank Sinatra song, Fly Me to the Moon.
0: Sounds like it's a song you like to sing, Rod.
10: I have played it, yeah.
0: You have? And when you listen to the song, do you sometimes do a bit of a virtual duet with Frank and sing along with him?
10: I can never get that voice right.
0: Imagine sharing the stage with Old Blue Eyes. That would have been an extraordinary experience.
10: It would.
0: It'd be Rod and Frank in Vegas.
10: Oh,
0: you'd be part of the Rat Pack. I'd love it. Rod, you are absolutely correct. You've got it right there. It is Frank Sinatra, Fly Me to the Moon. Shall we enjoy this song now?
10: I think so, mate. I think so.
0: Let's do it. In a week where we've had clear skies and a big bright moon in the sky, this is a very appropriate song to play.

0: You.
1: Ah, it's a classic. Frank Sinatra there and Fly Me to the Moon, a song originally recorded by Kay Ballard back in the 1950s, but it was the 1964 version from Old Blue Eyes that really cemented its status. And during the 60s, as we were flying to the moon, it got everybody thinking. And we're going back up in that direction again. So still a very appropriate song, our twisted title for today.
2: I get in that aircraft of mine, open the throttle, and we're hurtling down the runway.
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0: ABC News. Good morning, I'm Maria Hatzakis. A large fire has torn through a warehouse in Brisbane's east, prompting police to make an emergency declaration. Will Murray reports from Murarrie.
1: The blaze broke out at an industrial site on Alexandra Place in Murarrie about 3 o'clock this morning. Firefighters arrived to find the building engulfed in flames and the blaze spread to a nearby grass area. About a dozen crews battled for about 2 hours to extinguish the fire. Police have made an emergency declaration due to a large amount of smoke in the area. It takes in Alexandra Place, the Gateway Motorway, as well as Creek, Wynnum and Lytton Roads. The public's being urged to avoid the area. Will Murray, ABC News, Murarrie.
0: Legislation to overhaul the use of e-bikes and e-scooters in Queensland has passed State Parliament. Details from Joshua McIntosh.
2: Under the changes from next month, riders will have to stick to a 12-kilometre speed limit when riding on footpaths and when passing pedestrians on shared paths. E-mobility devices that can exceed 25 kilometres an hour unassisted will also be banned. Transport Minister Brent Mickleberg has told the House police will be given new powers to enforce the laws.
3: Those who flout the laws are on notice. If you choose to ride an illegal device in public, it will be seized and we will be crushing it.
2: The Labor opposition voted against the bill, describing it as a dog's breakfast. The House will sit again on the 23rd of June when the state budget is delivered.
0: A former Conservative Queensland Premier says the Nationals and Liberals could be facing a perilous time with the rise of One Nation. Rob Borbidge's government lost office in 1998 after One Nation won a shock 11 seats in the Queensland Parliament. He says watching the current surging popularity of the Pauline Hanson Party is like a recurring nightmare. But Mr. Borbidge has told Stateline the next election is still 2 years away.
4: I would like to think that as the election gets closer, as the major political parties are put under closer scrutiny,

0: scrutiny, then we'll see a resurgence in the Liberal national vote at a federal level. But that remains to be seen. I mean, there's dangerous waters ahead.
1: Overseas, a UN peacekeeper has been killed in southern Lebanon, hours after the Lebanese, Israeli and US governments declared a renewed ceasefire deal had been reached. His Middle East correspondent, Matthew Doran.
2: The Israeli military is blaming the Lebanese militant group Hezbollah for mortar fire, which killed one UNIFIL peacekeeper and injured two others near a town which has been the site of intense fighting. The UN has condemned the incident and said the fighting must end, but a ceasefire agreed to by the Israeli, Lebanese and US governments already appears lost, given Hezbollah, which was not a party to the negotiations, has rejected the deal, arguing it amounts to surrender to Israel. More Israeli strikes on southern Lebanon have been reported, as well as Hezbollah attacks on Israel. Lebanon's president urged all sides to accept the agreement and end the conflict in his country. Matthew Doran, ABC News, Jerusalem.
1: US President Donald Trump's former national security advisor has reportedly reached a plea deal over mishandling classified documents. Cayman Gock reports from Washington.
3: Former National Security Advisor John Bolton will reportedly plead guilty to unlawfully retaining classified information. Under the plea deal, Mr. Bolton could pay more than $3 million and spend up to 5 years in prison. During his first term in office, Donald Trump fired Mr. Bolton, who has been a fierce critic of him ever since. The plea deal could be seen as a significant victory for the president, who has campaigned to prosecute some of his enemies. Cameron Gock, ABC News, Washington.
1: In the NRL, Manly's overcome a sluggish start to defeat South Sydney 28 points to 14 at Brookvale Oval. South scored first but then gave away 10 penalties as Manly ran in five tries. The Sea Eagles' Luke Brooks has told ABC Sport he's glad they were able to turn things around.
4: It was probably a slow start. They scored first and then we had a man in the bin and we defended our line and then we ended up scoring. So that was massive for our confidence. And then after that, we were just able to put the ball in the corner and just go after the way we wanted to play.
1: Queensland's weather, isolated showers on the north tropical coast as well as northern Cape York, partly cloudy in the southern interior, sunny elsewhere. Cairns 28, Townsville 29 degrees, Mackay 25, Rockhampton and Mount Isa 23, Bundaberg 22. In the southeast, mostly sunny, Brisbane, the Golden Sunshine Coast 21, Toowoomba 14.
5: Good morning. Welcome to AM. I'm Melissa Clark in Canberra, coming to you from Ngunnawal country and acknowledging other custodians. Hezbollah has rejected the renewed ceasefire deal announced by the United States, Israel and Lebanese governments, insisting it would amount to a surrender to Israel. The fighting in Lebanon is of keen interest to the government in Iran, which is continuing to make an end to the fighting there a condition for a deal with the US to end the broader Middle East war. Middle East correspondent Matthew Doran is in Jerusalem. Matt, what is the rationale behind Hezbollah's decision here?
6: Well, Hezbollah, we do need to remember, is not actually part of these negotiations between the US, the Israeli government and the Lebanese government. So they're already on the outer, if you will. But Hezbollah is saying that no country should be able to force another country's citizens to lay down its weapons. And they're effectively saying that the way this deal has been crafted, it's not with the entire backing of the Lebanese population. And on that, it is tantamount to a surrender by these resistance groups in favour of what Israel is demanding here. So it's not an entirely surprising position that we've heard from Hezbollah there, but it certainly does put a spanner in the works when it comes to looking at an ongoing peace deal in Lebanon, because the way that this ceasefire was crafted, it was reliant on Hezbollah stopping its attacks against Israel for this to get over the line. And it sort of followed a very similar rationale or a very similar wording to previous deals we've seen in this place, putting a lot of the pressure on Hezbollah to withdraw from parts of southern Lebanon, putting a lot of emphasis on the Lebanese government moving into those areas and helping to enforce the disarmament of Hezbollah. But certainly Naim Qassem, the leader of the militant group, is saying that that is not going to happen and that his government isn't going to be dictated to by other countries.
5: So where does this leave circumstances on the ground where most of the fighting is taking place in southern Lebanon?
6: Well, for another day, we have seen further strikes by Israel as they continue to attack claimed Hezbollah targets. In return, we have seen Hezbollah launch a series of retaliatory attacks with rockets and drones at not only Israeli soldiers operating in southern Lebanon, but also against some of Israeli communities which hug the Lebanon-Israel border there. There was also an incident earlier today. In fact, it was early in the morning, just after this ceasefire was announced, where a UN peacekeeper was killed by mortar fire in southern Lebanon. Israel is pointing the finger of blame at

0: At Hezbollah for that, saying that it was the one who launched those strikes, which has killed one peacekeeper and injured two others. And they're again reiterating this position that it's Hezbollah who are the aggressors here.
1: Hezbollah
0: says it will continue attacking for as long as Israel launches strikes in that part of the world and continues to occupy territory.
2: Matthew Doran in Jerusalem there. Back home, the federal government is hopeful of avoiding a lengthy Senate inquiry on its proposed tax reforms as it continues talks with the Greens. There's a two-day Senate inquiry next week, but the minor party is also being courted by the coalition to delay the process. Here's political reporter Sarah Temevska.
3: Order. The result of the division is ayes 94, noes 48.
4: With a 94-seat majority, passing tax laws through the lower house was the easy part for the government. The coalition is vowing to block the legislation in the Senate, making the Greens an offer.
5: The Liberals have effectively said that they'd be open to a longer inquiry on the National Disability Insurance Scheme cuts if they get a longer inquiry into the tax package. That's basically the proposition.
4: That's Green Senator Nick McKim, whose party wants Labor to go further. As it stands, the current legislation would grandfather existing arrangements, then limit negative gearing and the capital gains tax discount to new builds only. It'd also replace the 50% CGT discount on assets with a minimum 30% tax on real gains and impose a 30% tax on distributions from family trusts. Labor says talks with the Greens are ongoing and constructive, but from the Greens' perspective, Nick McKim's giving no guarantees.
5: Tax changes are complicated, and we need to make sure that we come to grips with the technical detail, whether or not there are unintended consequences, and that's what this current Senate inquiry is about.
4: Tax reform in Australia is notoriously difficult to implement and explain. Just take then Liberal leader John Hewson's effort to explain the proposed goods and services tax in 1993 when asked how it would affect the price of cake.
6: If it was one with a sales tax today, it would attract the GST, and then the difference would be the difference between the two taxes, whatever the sales tax rate is on birthday cakes, how it's decorated, because there'll be sales tax perhaps on some of the decorations as well.
4: John Howard killed that policy in opposition in 1995.
7: Never ever. Never ever, it's dead.
4: Only to break that promise 2 years later. He took it to the 1998 election and won. Economist Stephen Smith says those reforms were far larger than what's being proposed now.
8: You know, that was more wholesale reform where, you know, a new element of the tax system was introduced, and in its place, other existing taxes were lowered very significantly, including personal income tax. What the government hasn't done, the way that previous governments who have instituted tax reform have, is to try to hand back the gains in terms of additional revenue through tax cuts.
4: Professor of Tax Law at Melbourne University, Miranda Stewart, says the key is implementation.
9: You know, when you transition from one system to another, those who are in the existing system obviously have legitimate expectations about, you know, they made their choices, they chose their investments. I don't think any individual can expect that the law will never change, but that's one of the things that adds complexity and perhaps makes it more politically challenging as well.
4: The Senate inquiry begins next week.
2: Sarah Temevska there. Now, it's a long way from the Riverina in southern New South Wales to northeast of Africa. But after learning about the conditions that people face in war-torn Sudan, an unlikely pair of mates from Leeton has teamed up to see if they might help. Kath Sullivan has this report.
10: It started with mung beans.
11: We drive past this block and I'm like, that looks familiar, but let me ask, let me not be presumptuous.
10: When Ken Darshi thought he recognised the crop as the delicacy he'd grown up eating in Kenya, he simply had to ask.
11: He says mung beans and I'm like, I was sent to the right spot.
10: The spot was Leeton in the New South Wales Riverina, and for Ken, who works on social cohesion policy, and the farmer, Rob Houghton, it was the beginning of an unexpected friendship.
12: There wouldn't be too many combinations like it.
10: Rob Houghton says the pair now catch up at the farm most weeks. Rob cooks, Ken cleans.
13: We bring different things to the table, but ultimately
12: our core values are the same, and that's

0: that's all that matters.
1: That's it.
2: Over one such meal last year, a plan was struck. What if the wheat, plentiful in the region, could be sent to those less fortunate?
1: And Rob just says, then let's do it. Let's get food to Sudan. I'm like, you're crazy. We can't just get up from a coffee and ship food to Sudan. It doesn't work like that.
2: But that's exactly what this duo plans to do.
3: Grain of Hope is the name of both the organisation and the campaign. And the idea is to respond to the global hunger crisis.
2: Working with a small committee, they plan to ship 100 tonnes of wheat, grown by Rob and some of his neighbours, to Sudan, where the World Food Programme estimates 19 million people face acute food insecurity.
4: We're producing so much volume of good quality food, and there are still people starving. I've never been able to get that.
2: The wheat itself represents about 10% of the total cost. Through registered charity Myriad Australia, Grain of Hope aims to raise another $130,000 to see the shipment through. Ken Darshi says Grain of Hope is simply about responding to a crisis with humanity.
3: To whom much is given, much is required.
5: What do you mean by that?
3: I mean that you have to consider your place of opportunity and privilege. You don't apologise for those that are purely circumstantial. But what do you do with them? Once you've identified your place of opportunity and privilege, what do you do with that? That's it.
6: Ken Darshi from Grain of Hope, ending that lovely report by Kath Sullivan. You can see more on that story on Landline on ABC TV and iView from 12:30 on the Sunday. And that's early AM for today. Just briefly checking the oil price. A Brent crude is trading at $95.34 US a barrel. I'm Melissa Clark. The time now, it's 6:15.
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9: Good morning. I'm Jessica D'Souza. Thanks so much for your company on The Rural Report this morning. Coming up, how two Central Queensland cattle producers are dealing with a dry winter forecast and hometown glory for one Darling Downs cow at Farm Fest. But first, a new report has found that farmers are embracing new practices to adapt to high input costs and climate variability, but many are delaying changes due to a lack of practical support. The Farms in Focus report, which is a joint project between Harvard University researchers, the National Farmers Federation, and the Commonwealth Bank, examines how farmers are innovating to manage their challenges. Now, Matthew Pitt was one of the farmers that took part in the survey. When he took over the family farm in central Queensland 2 decades ago, his pastures were run down and the future was bleak. But he says switching to regenerative practices back then felt like a lonely journey. But the findings of the report show he's no longer alone.
10: No, it certainly wasn't how we always operated. There is a phenomenon that's well known by people in the bricklayer belt is pasture rundown. And essentially it is just the decline in nitrogen in your soils. Then you had areas that bared off. And that was sort of the catalyst to change, except... You know, new ideas are wonderful things until somebody wants to actually implement them, and then all of a sudden there's these beautiful things called paradigms that pop up, you know, here, there and everywhere. And so we didn't start with grazing at all. We actually started with the business analysis. Nobody was particularly fond of doing the books, and business is very much part of that regenerative ag scene, be it grazing for profit or holistic management. So we started there. Then it was actually six or seven years before we actually moved, put all the cattle together in one mob and moved them around, as in, you know, like resting pastures or recovering pastures. And we did that in the original paddocks that we had initially. And then from there, we bit the bullet on one of our properties that. And we went from 10 to 71 paddocks in one violent and felled swoop.

0: How hard was it to get started on that journey?
1: It was a bit of a lonely road at times. And you certainly couldn't go down to tennis on a Saturday afternoon and say, you know, wow, I've increased my, you know, A's from this level or to that level, because you were all of a sudden speaking a language that most of your peers didn't really understand or couldn't relate to. But that certainly is changing. It's becoming more and more of a phenomenon, right up to the point where the Commonwealth Bank is taking steps to encourage people into new and innovative land and business management practices.
0: Well, yeah, taking a look at the Farms in Focus report, does it reflect your experience? Do you feel now that there are more producers making the kinds of choices you made? Have you seen that step change happening across the industry?
1: Certainly there are more, no question about that. But the thing, my takeaway from the survey was that there are a significant portion starting on this journey or intending to start on this journey. And my motivation for being here today, and let me assure you, this is not my natural environment, is that anything I can do to help encourage motivation for people to continue to just keep going. You're on the right track, just keep going, is worth it in my mind.
2: Matthew Pitt, who runs a 9,000-hectare organic beef cattle operation in the Carnarvon Ranges. And Matthew will share more about the specifics of how he changes operation on the Country Hour today. You're listening to The Rural Report. My name is Jessica D'Souza. It's coming up to 20 past 6. Let's take a look at the weather for today. Sunny in Capricornia with a chance of morning fog, frost in the southwest, top temps 19 to 24 degrees. To the Central Highlands and Coalfields, sunny and patches of morning frost in the west, top temps between 17 and 24 degrees. To the Darling Downs and Granite Belt, there is a severe weather warning for damaging winds early this morning on the peaks and lee slopes of the ranges, but partly cloudy and a medium chance of showers over the Granite Belt, and daytime max temps between 15 and 18 degrees, and Kingaroy sunny and 17 degrees. 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
2: Now, bull sales are coming up across the country, marked this year by a fuel crisis and a drier winter. But cattle producers Claire and Steve Farmer, who run SC Droughtmasters about an hour's north of Rockhampton, say the recent strong market has them feeling confident and optimistic for the season ahead.
4: We have three bull sales coming up, first one in August, being Fitzroy Crossing in WA. Then we have September Droughtmaster National Sale and October Bullseye Sale at Nebo. Yeah, we're optimistic. We're looking forward to it.
5: Yeah, cattle market's looking good. Season's reasonably solid in this part of the world, so quite optimistic that if the season stays with us over the next few months and cattle market stays as strong as it looks like it's going, I think the bull sales should be quite strong this year.
2: Can you tell me a little about the quality of the bulls that you have? What are any qualities in particular that you've noticed around for your bulls this time?
4: So I have a strict criteria. Like everyone, we want a good, strong, siry head, hooded eye, a good muzzle, length, depth, bone, good carcass traits. I think we all chase the same thing, because at the end of the day, it's meat on the beast that we're all after. We go the extra step, as spoken about, and put all our cattle are DNA'd. We do EBVs and have science backing us as well.
5: Like Claire said, we're just putting together a commercially orientated team of bulls this year that are chasing fertility and moderate growth.
2: You just mentioned the rain as well and the 14 mils that you got the other day. How much has that been? Do you think that will help, considering it's been it's looking to be quite dry for the rest of the winter?
4: I'm a person

0: that until the rain drops in my rain gauge, because it's just, you never know when you're going to get it. It comes sometimes unexpectedly, and so I'm always looking at the rain gauge. But as said before, we're going in strong. We've got plenty of feed. We've also got the centre pivots and irrigation if something does, come to fruition where, we need more feed. We can always start those up if we have to, and green chop or rotational graze we do. But we've got plenty of feed ahead of us, and going into winter, we're selling off cattle as well. So all our bases are covered.
1: Are you starting to make plans for that, or just waiting until further along in the year to really cement those plans?
2: Yeah, we're probably selling down some of the numbers. We're running a trading enterprise, so we're probably selling and not really replacing them at the moment, in that preparation. Trying to maintain a body of feed, and if need be, we'll come back in later in the year where we've still got that feed and we can buy back in there later on.
1: Claire and Steve Farmer from SC Drought Masters in Central Queensland. Now to the Ag Show of the Week, Farm Fest, which is just outside Toowoomba, and that saw a big hometown win yesterday. Angus cow K5X Will Cooler, shown by Stephen Hayward and Kelly Smith from Allura in the Darling Downs, beat elite competition from across Australia to claim the Supreme Exhibit title. Brendan Long was ringside and caught up with Stephen moments after the big win.
3: Oh, look, it's a good win when you've got competition. There's Herefords here from Ballarat. One of those bulls was grand champion at Sydney in the pole Hereford section. And then there's plenty of other breeds here well represented as well, so it's a good win. The cow, K5X Will Cooler, T80. She's sort of 3.5-year-old cow on a second calf. Look, she's got plenty of volume and capacity. She weighs sort of 950 kilos, doing a good job on a bull calf.
4: And how long have you been coming to Farm Fest for, and how does this stack up to previous years for you?
3: Yeah, look, probably not as busy as it has been in the past for us, but we've been coming here 5 years. But yeah, look, it's been a good solid 3 days.
4: So what sort of traits or combination of traits do you prioritise for picking a male or a female to go in these sorts of shows?
3: Look, our Angus, we breed on phenotype only. We're not EBV people. We believe that your eye is your best guide to where you're going, and we're on big on volume and capacity because we sell by the kilo.
4: Show preparation takes a lot of time. What's the cost in time to try and get these ribbons?
3: Look, we run a professional preparation service originally for a long time. It's not that hard because we've done a lot of it. So, look, this cow was broken in as a heifer. She hasn't had much time spent on her this year, but because she went to shows last year as well. So, it's pretty a simple preparation.
4: Yeah, obviously the season has been quite dry in parts of Queensland. How's that sort of variability impacted you?
3: Yeah, look, we were real dry until we had that 20 mil sort of 4 weeks ago, and then another 40 mil 5 or 6 days ago sort of thing. We were feeding all our cows at home, but some of the other cattle on adjustment have been fine. But yeah, it was looking pretty ugly until now, where our oats has come away.
4: Does winning Supreme Exhibit at a show like this, move the needle for you much in terms of inquiries, or is it just sort of nice to know that you're doing the right things?
3: Look, I find showing is a good place to benchmark where you're at with your own cattle. I don't know whether it creates much more interest in marketing, but it's just good to know that you're competitive.
1: Allura stud cattle producer Stephen Hayward speaking to Brendan Long. Congratulations, Stephen and Kelly Smith, who showed their winning cow, Angus cow K5X Will Cooler. And if you're still in the Ag Show mood and you're in Capricornia, the Yeppoon Show is on this weekend and the Rocky Show will be on next week, where we'll be there on next Friday. So make sure you come along and support your local agricultural shows. It'll be very exciting and a lot of fun. To markets for today, and Lockie Spry was at the Emerald Cattle Sale this week.
5: Hemel Combined Aim Charter, a juice offering of 1,000 head and a predominantly prime focus yarding ahead of next week's winter and feeder sale. Overall, the prime market remained largely in line with last week, although the better end of the cow market eased slightly following the absence of

0: two processors that were active in the previous sale. Store numbers were very limited with insufficient quality and volume on offer to provide an accurate market quote. In the prime section, bullocks over 550 kilos sold at 442 to average 433, while steers 500 to 550 kilos made 430 to average 424. Heavy heifers over 400 kilos made 420 to average 412. Heavy cows over 520 kilos topped at 396 to average 384. Cows 450 to 520 kilos made as much as 391 to average 369, while the best of the bulls 600 kilos and over made 410 cents a kilo.
1: And Sam Hart was at Blackall.
2: 1,750 head of cattle were yarded at Blackall this week. That included 1,000 prime cattle. An additional southern order competed with all the usual exporters, and prime cattle improved by 10 cents on last week. Despite the smaller number of yearlings, some good quality pens were on offer and restocker competition remained firm. Most of the lightweight restocker steers were heading northwest and sold to 558.2 to average 551. Mediumweight restocker steers made to 568 to average 555. And a limited number of heavy feeder steers sold to 530 to average 521. Good quality lightweight restocker heifers sold to 426 to average 422, with the D muscle lines averaging 368. Grant steers sold to 468.2 to average 442. Heavy heifers made to 446 to average 426. And heavy three-score cows topped at 392 to average 377. For heavy four-score prime cows, exporters paid up to 420.2 to average 406, and heavy bulls made to 408.
1: And that's all we have time for on the Rural Report this morning. Thanks so much for your company, and stick around because there's plenty more coming up on ABC Local Radio. Make sure you join us for the Country Hour at midday today as well. But for now, it's local news and weather up next. Stick around. It's coming up to 6:30.

0: Good morning, I'm Aisling Brennan with ABC Southern Queensland News. The partner of a man who died after being fatally punched has spoken about her grief as a Supreme Court trial into the case wrapped up this week. Grace Nakamura reports.
1: Lincoln Hoad died on September 17, 2023, after suffering head injuries from when he was knocked to the ground in a fight with Brisbane man Moa Lagaya outside a Dolby pub the night before. Yesterday, a Supreme Court jury in Toowoomba found Mr. Lagaya not guilty of unlawful striking causing death. His defence barrister argued it was self-defence after Mr. Hoad struck first. Shalika Lowe had been dating Mr. Hoad for 13 years and discovered after his death that he planned to propose to her. She says she's disappointed with the outcome of the trial. Ms. Lowe says Mr. Hoad was a kind man who was loved by the Dolby community and his absence is felt deeply.
0: A 17-year-old boy will appear in the Toowoomba Children's Court this morning in relation to an alleged stabbing at Grand Central Shopping Centre earlier this week. Police will allege the boy from Toowoomba stabbed a 19-year-old man with a knife at the shopping centre on Wednesday afternoon. He has been charged with offences including wounding and threatening violence. Two other boys have been charged in relation to the matter and will appear in Children's Court next week. Queensland's Parliament has passed the state government's revised e-bike and e-scooter bill. Sarah Richards has the details.
2: From August 31, riders will need to be age 16 or older, but those aged 12 to 17 will be able to ride with parental supervision. Riders will have to hold at least a learner's driver's licence, but there'll be exemption for those with a medical condition or disability. Transport Minister Brett Mickleberg told Parliament the reforms are nation-leading.
3: This bill will ensure that people be as fit to ride as possible and have a thorough understanding of the road rules.
2: The Labor opposition said it couldn't support the bill and voted against it. Parliament resumes again on June 23 when the state budget is delivered.
0: Police are urging residents to report a drug dealer as part of a new operation targeting supply in the South Burnett. Roseanne Maloney has the details.
4: Operation Tutela will focus on disrupting the supply and distribution of dangerous drugs and the broader criminal activity often associated with illicit drug use. As part of the operation, local police have partnered with Crime Stoppers to urge residents to report a drug dealer and share information about suspected drug activity in their communities. Police say evidence from the public is one of the most effective tools in stopping the drug trade. They say community information was a large part of the success of another recent drug crackdown in the region.

0: question, which led to 31 people being charged last month. Reporting can be done anonymously through Crime Stoppers.
1: Toowoomba Regional Council has decided to permanently close one of its rural waste facilities in Emu Creek due to ongoing vandalism and safety concerns. The decision means Emu Creek residents will now have to drive a 50-kilometre round trip to dispose of their household rubbish. In a statement, Council's General Manager of Waste and Water Services, Jake Passier, says the decision to close the facility about an hour north of Toowoomba was not taken lightly. However, Emu Creek resident Jim Ford says he believes the Council has not been maintaining the facility properly.
2: But it's a tip that hasn't been managed very well by Council in the past. We're constantly ringing up telling them that the bins are overflowing and the bins are full and there's rubbish everywhere, and it's just an ongoing thing.
1: Early construction works have begun on a viewing precinct for a silo art project in the Lockyer Valley that's been in the works since 2019. The facility in Forest Hill will include a range of new infrastructure, including a parking facility for cars, RVs and buses, new footpaths, landscaping, seating area and shaded facilities to allow visitors to view four silos that will be painted with murals. Lockyer Valley Mayor Tanya Milligan says the project will deliver the closest silo art to Southeast Queensland's population centre and will be a huge drawcard for tourists.
3: That Australian silo art trial is something like 8,500 kilometres. So we will be very, very fortunate to be part of that. It does promote regional tourism. It certainly is a boost to the local economy.
1: The artists who will paint the silos will be announced soon, with the project set to be completed by the end of September. To weather, damaging winds are forecast for parts of Darling Downs and Granite Belt this morning, expected to ease later this morning. To southern Queensland's weather, it will be a top of 14 degrees for Toowoomba today, Gatton 19 degrees and Stanthorpe 12. For more local news, search ABC Southern Queensland.
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6: Good morning to you. How are you going? It is Friday morning, Friday, June the 5th. Welcome to it. Lovely to have your company. I'm presenting the show from the lands of Jagarigaibal and Jarawa people. And if you've just woken up and taken a walk outside for whatever reason this morning, you'll know what many people are yet to discover. But fair warning, it is a very windy day today. Damaging winds forecast for parts of the Darling Downs and Granite Belt this morning. Here's the good oil. They're already here. The Bureau of Meteorology has issued the warning for the main range area between Warwick and Toowoomba. So strong to potentially damaging winds, averaging 55 to 65 kilometres per hour, with gusts of around 90 kilometres per hour, are expected. They're going to be eased by later on this morning, but certainly an issue for the next few hours. So just be aware of that. Also, if you are heading to Brisbane this morning to catch a plane and you're intending to use the Gateway Bridge, as you probably normally would, just be aware there might be some delays. There's been a PSPA this morning due to a large fire. It's now been revoked, but it's still causing a lot of traffic delays around the eastern suburbs of Brisbane because there's still a fair bit of smoke in the air. So just make sure you allow for a little bit of extra time if you're heading to the airport or dropping someone else off to the airport. Just keep that in mind. Speaking of driving, also, this is interesting. Today, news that is very much a sign of the times. An electric car has become the best-selling vehicle in Australia for the first time. Data from VFACTS has revealed that the Tesla Model Y is now the most popular car for Australian purchases. A total, apparently, of 21,300 EVs were bought just in the month of May alone. That's an increase of 111% from the same period last year.

0: last year. The electric vehicle market share has also scaled to a record 19.9% with electrified models, and that includes hybrids of varying descriptions, accounting for 46.4% of all car sales. That comes as tensions in the Middle East continue to escalate, and oil passages through the Strait of Hormuz remain uncertain, and a lot of people deciding that the time has come to bite the bullet and go EV. There you go. More on that in the news throughout the day, no doubt. 22 to 7.
1: For the conversations that count and the stories you need to hear, we're your local voice for the big issues. ABC Southern Queensland.
0: Let's find out what's happening weather-wise. Daniel is at the Bureau of Meteorology this morning. Daniel, good morning. Tell me what we can expect out of the weather. Certainly a very windy start to today.
2: Yes, quite windy. We do have a severe weather warning out, actually. We've had severe weather warnings for damaging winds across the high ground across New South Wales for a number of days. It's been breezy into southern Queensland, but today's the first day we're looking at seeing that translate into a warning across parts of southern Queensland. Now, at this stage, that warning covers the area around the main range and down into the eastern lee slopes areas, so people coming up on the Cunningham Highway, for instance, through the Cunningham Gap there, potentially seeing some damaging winds through that area. This morning, elsewhere across southern parts around the range in particular, it will be a bit windy, but hopefully not damaging further north. So that will clear up fairly quickly through the mid to latter part of this morning. It's just a surge in those west to southwesterlies, and then it should ease off. Otherwise, fairly settled conditions, still pretty sunny conditions for most of the Darling Downs, Granite Belt, and for today. Temperatures expected to be a little cooler than they were in most places yesterday. We're looking to hit 14 degrees in Toowoomba today, 12 degrees in Stanthorpe, 15 in Warwick, 17 in Dalby and Miles and Gundawindi, 18 degrees at Charleville, 17 in St George and Roma, and 18 out at Cunnamulla. Quite a few places down under 5 degrees for the minimums this morning, and looking to have another very cool morning tomorrow morning in quite a lot of centres. Temperatures will start to warm up a little bit over the weekend. The maximum temperature is not particularly rapid in their warming, and they won't go more than a couple of degrees warmer. But we will start to see a bit of cloud coming in from Sunday onwards, maybe even a few little showers here and there as we see the wind shift east to southeasterly around the coastal areas, starting to push moisture in. And that will increase the cloud cover, and so our minimum temperatures will warm up a little more than what our maximum temperatures will.
0: All right, fair enough. So any or much rain with that cloud cover on Sunday?
2: Look, we don't expect a great deal at this stage. The onshore flow will continue to push more moisture in across southern Queensland in coming days. So by the time we get through to the mid to latter part of next week, around the eastern parts at least, we might start to see a few 5 to 10, even up to 15 millimetre falls. But initially, Sunday into Monday, it's really only going to be 1 to 2 mils at most.
0: All right, fair enough. Thank you very much for that wrap, Daniel. Appreciate you. Have a great day and a great weekend.
2: Thank you, David. You too.
0: Having a look at the latest Southern Oscillation Index values, the average SOI for the last 30 days, -16.43. For the last 90 days, -7.77. And the daily contribution to the SOI calculation, -35.29. And another fresh morning, perhaps even fresher than this time yesterday morning. 7 degrees in Toowoomba at the moment. And as you heard from Daniel there, Toowoomba only getting to 14 today. It's rug up weather. Dalby 4 degrees, but heading for a toasty 17. And Warwick 8 degrees at the moment. It's going to get to around about 15. How are the roads looking?
1: ABC Traffic.
3: The bypass is flowing at speed. The Warrego Highway, a bit of activity around Charlton, more so for the westbound, but it is moving okay. And it is a good run east to Ipswich and also west to Dalby. Toowoomba Athol Road at Westbrook is flowing fine. Ruthven Street picking up around Carney Spring, both directions, looking good through Hume Street and Chalk Drive. And then North Street, North Toowoomba is where a bit of traffic is on Ruthven Street. James Street picking up past the hospital. Anzac Avenue looking good through Harristown. Tor Street adding some traffic northbound around Hursley Road through Newtown and then Taylor Street through Wilsonton, and Bridge Street, Wilsonton is also looking pretty good at this hour. The Gore Highway, a clear run through to Pittsworth, and no problems with the New England Highway through to Warwick. I'm Mark Dransfield from ATN, and I'll have another check in an hour on ABC Southern Queensland.
0: Mark, thank you. 17 to 7.
4: We get so many lost people on the mountains within the scenic rim. It's such a beautiful area.
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0: Let's kick off the day with a little bit of good news. Kevin Maguire, good morning to you.
9: Good morning.
0: And we should say you are just minutes away from jumping in the car and heading out to Jandowie
9: this morning. Yes, the Timbertown Festival is on. It's a biannual event and it really just showcases not only it's the area's, I guess, history with timber and, you know, there's just the classic parts of that, whether it be the chainsawing, the log chopping competitions, you know, all of that, as well as the sculpting as well, anything to do with timber. I personally love the guess the weight of the log event. But I really want to knuckle down into all these other events that are part of this festival. Now, that includes, along with the Grand Parade, there's working dog trials happening today. And that'll continue through the busking competition as well, where they'll be able to, be the warm-up act into the headliner for Saturday night. So
0: that's
9: there's
0: cool.
9: Even music involved in that. There's a lot of market stalls as well. The aerial lolly drop, I love every rural event having one of those. You have to push away some adults from falling underneath the helicopter.
0: It can get quite violent, I believe.
9: As well as looking at, you know, Southern Queensland just loves the vintage vehicles as well. So there's a lot of that going on as well. And I really find it fascinating that, you know, for a festival that focuses on one thing, and we have this at other events too, whether it be, you know, the Blackpart Avocado Festival or, you know, whether we're headed out west as well for heritage events. It seems like more and more people are saying, well, can I have this event in it? Can I have that?
0: And it becomes
9: a really big community event of whatever you're interested in coming on board. So it will be really great. It already kicked off yesterday. It's continuing right through the weekend. I'll take you to all the festivities coming away later on this morning.
0: Just got Don your pair of chainmail gloves or something. You don't want to get splinters. That's very important, I think, definitely. But it should be good for it, and hopefully it won't be, maybe not as windy out there as it is in here.
9: Yes, I did hear that wind warning, and I thought, well, I reckon it's coming our way.
0: Maybe, yes, rug up. What have you got good news for us?
9: Oh, look, I'm speaking about something completely different, and as it is a Friday, just something a bit jovial. Now, that is the fact that steam trains are back in the interest at the moment. Our ABC reporters have been doing some voxies, as we call them, speaking with passengers on steam trains as to why steam is better than everything else. Now, this isn't on a local train. This is from Sydney to Mossvale, but I think it certainly reflects what Southern Queenslanders think.
10: So this is the City Rail logo. I also have a builder's plate of a 36 class steam locomotive on my chest as well.
11: Oh my God, I won't make you show that one.
12: So what's the big deal about steam trains?
13: Anything that goes chugga-chugga, choo-choo, absolutely down with it.
14: We probably would have all started off with Thomas and Friends. That's what got me going. I reckon it's the noise, the smoke, the sound.
15: He goes loco for locos.
16: I won't be held responsible for anything that happens.
10: I unfortunately fit into the stereotype of being autistic and liking trains.
17: What's the top speed of this train?
18: Currently 80 k's an hour. It's 75 years old nearly, so not many 75-year-olds can do 80 k's an hour.
19: It's so much more comfortable, let's be honest. We don't really make trains with padding anymore.
20: Similar thing to air travel, where, like, you know, it used to be, like, such a spacious, like, luxury kind of thing, and now everyone's just sort of crammed in these tiny little cars.
19: For a lot of travel, the quality of the experience is not the focus anymore. It's about getting to the destination as fast as physically possible.
12: Being on a steam train reminded me that travel used to feel whimsical, and we've kind of lost that.
19: It's one of the last vestiges of this time that we still celebrate.
10: Very cool to see the amount of effort they put into the steam trains compared to something like a V-set or a Waratah, as we're all used to in Sydney.
17: Trains are your love and passion?
14: Oh, yes, 100%. It's my favourite thing.
9: People weird? Love their trains.
0: Yeah, absolutely. It's almost sort of, inexplicable, really. I mean, it's lovely, but, you know, what is it about trains that evoke such deep feelings?
9: Yeah. And I absolutely love the bloke at the start as well, having a few tattoos that's related to the trains as well. But it is interesting, and I know this topic has come up a bit in the office as well, in the fact that going throughout, you know, certain eras of technology, whether it be building-wise, whether it be, you know, stuff like trains, we make everything for efficiency now, I think, whereas the beauty back then, the craft of some things, you know, sign writers, for example, we're going into stonemasonry.
0: Yeah.
9: You know, all those crafts as well, bringing back, as someone said, they're whimsy.
0: Yeah, that's right. Even with something as seemingly pedestrian as petrol pumps, I've been doing over the last couple of years a project with the local group Darling Downs Vintage Machinery Club, and they've got within their grounds two vintage petrol pumps, because the ones where the little thing would sort of whirl around so that you knew that petrol was actually pumping through, kids today, they look so completely different to the almost robotic ones that we all self-serve our petrol with now, that these guys have decided to restore them, and they really are a work of art, whereas now everything's practical, efficient, streamlined, and it's just not the same, really. So, absolutely right. Kemi, thank you very much.
9: Thank you.
0: Thank you. Kemi Maguire with good news. It's 10 to 7 ABC News on the way at 7 o'clock, and Kemi will be presenting the show from the Timbertown Festival out at Jandowy from 10 o'clock this morning. ABC News at 7.
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1: This Sunday, Community Cabinet will be held in Kingaroy, joined by the Premier, David Crisafulli. Our reporters will be there, and you can hear all the reaction on Monday morning. David Iliff and the ABC News team will take you live to Kingaroy. Issues that matter to locals and businesses. Monday, 6:30 till 9 on ABC Southern Queensland.
0: Today is World Environment Day, so we're taking a look at Mother Nature today for the blast from the past. How are we doing this? Well, we're blasting you all the way back to the prehistoric era. What plants are these clips talking about? That is the question. Listen very carefully.
23: Trees grow in the southeastern part of Queensland. Some of them grow also in the wet tropics in the north, in little tiny pockets. They were nibbled on by dinosaurs in the Jurassic period more than 100 million years ago.
0: Yeah, a few clues in there for those in the know. Maybe not so many if you don't, but if you want to hazard a guess, give me a call, 1300 747 222.

0: Supertramp, ABC, Southern Queensland, and a breakfast in America. I think you'd settle for breakfast anywhere where you're out of the wind this morning. It is a little bit blowy. Warwick, 8 degrees, heading for 15. Out in Roma at the moment, it's only 5 degrees, top of 17. St George, 1 degree warmer, 6 degrees, heading for 17. And Kingaroy, 8 degrees at the moment, heading for 17. Our blast from the past this morning, in honour of World Environment Day, and we'll flesh that theme out a little bit more later on this morning. I'm asking the question, what plant are these clips talking about? Listen again.
1: Trees grow in the southeastern part of Queensland. Some of them grow also in the wet tropics in the north in little tiny pockets. They were nibbled on by dinosaurs in the Jurassic period more than 100 million years ago.
0: All right, maybe something in there. If not, this might get you a little bit closer to an answer.
2: It can grow to 60 metres, and at the moment one of the record heights is just slightly under that at about 51.5 metres tall. It's a giant amongst forest trees.
0: Yes, the overachievers of the Australian forests. What are we talking about here? Give me a call if you know. 1-300-747-222. 1-300-747-222.
3: ABC. ABC. ABC. Southern Queensland.
0: Plenty of stuff making news this morning. Amongst the stories, the fallout from those revelations in State Parliament involving the finances of the Queensland Police Service. The Crime and Corruption Commission has now been called in to investigate claims of financial mismanagement and governance failings within the QPS. This all stems from an independent review of the books that forecast a $400 million funding black hole by June 30. Tabling the report, Police Minister Dan Purdy described the findings as damning.
2: It can grow to 60 metres.
0: Yes, no, the debt won't grow to 60 metres, but this is what the Minister had to say.
4: But the report is a bombshell review, and it is damning, and it exposed the extent of the former Labor government's financial maladministration of the Queensland Police Service, with a series of systemic issues identified which would have led to an estimated $400 million deficit if left unchecked by the end of this financial year, which has led to the referrals to the Crime and Corruption Commission. This report has showed shocking instances of financial mismanagement and governance failures in the Queensland Police Service. This review aims to refocus the organisation on frontline policing, and the terms of reference were clear. No redundancies, frontline policing services as a priority, and community safety is paramount.
0: Yeah, Police Minister Dan Purdy there speaking about the findings of the review into the books of the QPS that forecast a $400 million funding black hole by June 30. More on that in the news throughout the day. It's 3 to 7.
5: Australia's biggest comedy festival is hitting the road and bringing the laughs to Toowoomba. The Melbourne International Comedy Festival Roadshow features a lineup of comedy legends, as well as some fresh faces in one side-splitting show. The Empire Theatre will be filled with the sounds of giggles and good times on Sunday, the 14th of June. This performance will have all of your comedy bases covered. Supporting the arts, ABC Southern Queensland.
0: 3 to 7, our blast from the past this morning, taking on a very natural theme. It is World Environment Day today. What plant are these clips talking about?
2: It can grow to 60 metres. And at the moment, one of the record heights is just slightly under that at about 51.5 metres tall. It's a giant amongst forest trees.
0: All right, what are we talking about there? Matt, the man who can't dance, is on the line from Toowoomba. Matt, good morning.
6: Good morning, and I'm not even dancing. I'm still horizontal in bed.
0: Well, probably a good place to be on a day like this. Trust me, you've made the right call.
6: Indeed.
0: Now, what do you reckon, based on those two clues?
6: Well, I think that there's a magnificent specimen of this just to the south side of Spring Street, and a nice big bunya pine.
0: the bunya pine, the only, well, I wouldn't say the only tree, but one of the trees that's actually worth giving a hug to. You'll actually get something, you know, it's got a bit of beef on it.
6: Well, it's away from its leaves, though.
0: Yes, yeah, absolutely. Be careful. It'd have to be a careful hug, but a hearty hug just the same. You are absolutely right. We are talking about the bunya tree. Very, very well done, Matt. Hang on the line. We will grab your details, I believe, first time in the prize draw. Am I right?
6: Indeed, especially in winter. I'm not normally awake this time of the morning.
0: Well, we will. Hopefully we might be able to make it worth your while. Matt, hang on the line. Do not go away. Matt from Toowoomba. It is indeed the bunya tree, synonymous with southern Queensland and, of course, the Bunya Mountains. Have you ever eaten a bunya nut? You can do a lot of stuff with them. Boil them with salt, mash. Taste like a cross between a starchy potato and a sweet chestnut. If you haven't tried it, you need to try it.

0: In this bulletin, a crime scene declared after a large industrial fire in Brisbane's east. The state government's revised e-scooter and e-bike bill passes Parliament, and the leader of the Lebanese militant group Hezbollah rejects the latest renewed ceasefire deal. ABC News. Good morning, I'm Maria Hatzakis. Investigations are underway into a fire that's torn through a large warehouse in Brisbane's east. Will Murray reports from Murarrie.
1: Emergency services were called to the Brisbane Drum Exchange on Alexandra Place about 3 o'clock this morning. They arrived to find the building engulfed in flames. It took about a dozen crews around 2 hours to extinguish the fire. Police issued an emergency declaration and set up an exclusion zone due to the heavy smoke in the area, but that's since been lifted. A crime scene has been declared amid investigations into what sparked the blaze. Will Murray, ABC News, Murarrie.
0: Fire Superintendent Jack Emelaeus says officers are dealing with hazardous materials at the scene.
2: So we have scientific officers and we've had them on scene for the last 2 hours, monitoring the situation, making sure that any runoff is safe. So there's some runoff that's moved out of the area. We've been tracking that. That's all being tested.
0: In other news, legislation to overhaul the use of e-bikes and e-scooters in Queensland has passed State Parliament. Details from Joshua McIntosh.
3: Under the changes from next month, riders will have to stick to a 12-kilometre speed limit when riding on footpaths and when passing pedestrians on shared paths. E-mobility devices that can exceed 25 kilometres an hour unassisted will also be banned. Transport Minister Brent Mickleberg has told the House police will be given new powers to enforce the laws.
4: Those who flout the laws are on notice. If you choose to ride an illegal device in public, it will be seized and we will be crushing it.
3: The Labor opposition voted against the bill, describing it as a dog's breakfast. The House will sit again on the 23rd of June when the state budget is delivered.
0: Former Queensland Premier Rob Borbidge says the rising popularity of One Nation should send a shudder through Conservative ranks. Mr. Borbidge lost office as Nationals leader in 1998 after One Nation won an historic 11 seats in the Queensland Parliament. He's told Stateline recent opinion polling and electoral wins for Pauline Hanson's party interstate suggest it may be a case of history repeating.
5: That remains to be seen, but certainly it's starting to look like a recurring nightmare as far as Conservative politics is looking. So the alarm bells are ringing.
0: Overseas, the leader of the Lebanese militant group Hezbollah says it rejects the latest renewed ceasefire deal that's been struck after talks between the Israeli, Lebanese and US governments. His Middle East correspondent Matthew Doran.
6: The deal follows a similar line to previous ceasefire agreements, demanding Hezbollah move out of parts of southern Lebanon and disarm as a condition of ending fighting with Israel. It was announced after another round of US-hosted talks with the Israeli and Lebanese governments, but once again, Hezbollah was not party to the negotiations. Its leader, Naim Qassem, says no foreign country should or could demand Lebanese citizens lay down their weapons, and the deal is a declaration of surrender to Israel. Overnight, more Israeli strikes in southern Lebanon have been reported. So too, Hezbollah attacks on Israel. Matthew Doran, ABC News, Jerusalem.
0: Ukraine's president has sent an open letter to his Russian counterpart proposing direct peace negotiations without the United States. This report from Europe correspondent Mazoe Ford.
7: Volodymyr Zelensky's open letter to Vladimir Putin proposes the two leaders meet to end the war, but warns that Kyiv stands ready to fight on otherwise. President Zelensky said the majority of Russians had grown tired of Ukrainian missile and drone attacks, inflation and fuel shortages, and were ready for peace. He wrote that with the United States fully focused on Iran, it would be wrong to wait for Washington to resume negotiations to end the war in Ukraine. Kremlin officials say they've seen the letter and will inform President Putin. Earlier, the Russian leader said his forces would defeat Ukraine on the battlefield if necessary, but he was also ready to end the war via diplomacy.
0: US President Donald Trump's former national security advisor has reportedly reached a plea deal over mishandling classified documents. Cayman Gok reports from Washington.
8: Former National Security Advisor John Bolton will reportedly plead guilty to unlawfully retaining classified information. Under the plea deal, Mr. Bolton could pay more than $3 million and spend up to 5 years in prison. During his first term in office, Donald Trump fired Mr. Bolton, who has been a fierce critic of him ever since. The plea deal could be seen as a significant victory for the president, who has campaigned to prosecute some of his enemies. Cameron Gock, ABC News, Washington.
0: Back home, Bondi hero Ahmed Al-Ahmed has denied allegations that he assaulted and intimidated his father at a home in Sydney's west. Sean Tariq-Goodwin has details.
9: Ahmed Al-Ahmed was charged with domestic violence-related common assault and stalking or intimidating in relation to an alleged incident involving his father in March. Police say they laid charges after receiving reports of an altercation at a Bankstown home. The 44-year-old man told the ABC the charges were based on false information. Two of his brothers have previously been ordered to stay away from him after they were charged with threatening him over the phone. Ahmed Al-Ahmed was praised internationally for wrestling a gun from one of the shooters in the Bondi terror attack.
0: Elvis tribute artists are expected to descend on the Gold Coast this weekend for one of the city's largest festivals. Dominic Hansdale has the story.
10: Cooley Rocks On has grown into one of the city's biggest tourism draw cards, with tens of thousands of visitors expected to descend on Coolangatta this weekend. The retro festival celebrates vintage music, clothing and culture, bringing noted rockabilly bands together with some of Australia's best-known pin-up models. More than a dozen Elvis tribute artists will be competing to be crowned king this year in the Ultimate Elvis Contest, while around 1,000 vintage cars and hot rods will line Marine Parade and Griffith Street over the next 2 days. Organisers say parking is limited and are urging festival goers to take public transport where possible.
0: Now with sport, here's Chris Mitchell.
11: Manly has marked the permanent appointment of Kieran Foran as head coach with a 28-14 win over South Sydney to open round 14 of the NRL at Brookvale Oval. The Rabbitohs scored first, but then gave away 10 penalties as Manly ran in 5 tries. Manly back rower Ben Trbojevic has told ABC Sport that the win caps a great week for the club.
12: Obviously, Foz signing on for 3 years, it's great news, and honestly, we just wanted to come here and win and turn it around from last week.
11: The qualifier Maja Falinska is through to the women's final at the French Open tennis. The Polish world number 114 continuing her astonishing run at Roland Garros by beating the 25th seed Diana Schneider 7-6, 6-4. She becomes the first qualifier in history to reach the women's singles final at the tournament, where she will play the Russian teenager Mira Andreeva. The English Premier League side Liverpool has officially appointed Andoni Iraola as their head coach on a 2-year contract following the sacking of Arne Slot. Australia's cricketers have lost the third and final one-day international against Pakistan by 4 wickets to lose the series 2-1. And New Zealand's cricketers are 6 wickets down and trail England by 79 runs after a rain-affected opening day of the first Test match at Lord's.
0: In finance, the Australian share market

0: 1.7%. The S&P 500 is up 0.4%. The tech-heavy Nasdaq has closed marginally lower. Brent crude has lost close to 3% to $95 a barrel as peace negotiations continue in the Middle East. Gold is 1% higher at $4,477 an ounce, and the Australian dollar is buying 71.3 US cents. Recapping the top stories in this bulletin, a crime scene has been declared after a large warehouse fire at Murarrie in Brisbane's east. State Parliament has passed the Queensland Government's revised e-bike and e-scooter bill. And the leader of the Lebanese militant group Hezbollah says it rejects the latest renewed ceasefire deal struck after talks between the Israeli, Lebanese and US governments. To the weather for Queensland, isolated showers on the north tropical coast and northern Cape York, partly cloudy in the southern interior, a sunny day elsewhere. Cairns 28, Townsville 29 degrees, Mackay 25, Rockhampton and Mount Isa 23, Bundaberg 22. In the southeast, mostly sunny, Brisbane, Ipswich, the Gold and Sunshine Coasts, a top of 21, Logan 20, Toowoomba 14. Looking ahead for the southeast, sunny tomorrow, partly cloudy with showers on Sunday. 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
3: Good morning. It is lovely to have you company for a Friday morning. Hope yours is going well. Hope you're managing to stay warm. You know, walking out to take the bin out on a morning like this can be tough. But very shortly, I'm going to take you to one community that's got now a 50-kilometre round trip just to do that task. Now, that is tough. That's on the way. Speaking of the winds, damaging winds are forecast for parts of the Darling Downs and Grenabell this morning. They're very much definitely here. Just stick your toe out the front door or the back door. You'll soon become aware. I think the Bureau of Meteorology has issued the warning for the main range area between Warwick and Toowoomba. So strong to damaging winds, averaging 55 to 65 kilometres per hour, but with gusts of around 90 kilometres per hour are expected before easing later on this morning. So you can take comfort in that, I guess, that it's going to be relatively short-lived, but while they're around, they're really, really biting. So be aware of that. Hey, a little bit later on this morning, or this hour, 7 years to get not an art piece up and running, but just its canvas. And it's finally here. We're going to take you to Forest Hill for more on that very, very shortly. And this morning, a triple treat from a band whose music was celebrated in the form of the Downlands College musical, the Grace the Empire Theatre Stage, last weekend. That's on the way as well. It's 11 past seven.
1: When it matters most, turn to us for trusted news, thoughtful storytelling, and the conversations that count. ABC Southern Queensland.
3: But right now, the Toowoomba Regional Council has shut the lid on one of its more remote waste facilities. Emu Creek, about an hour's drive north of Toowoomba, has just over 100 residents. It doesn't have the weekly bin collection that many of you and myself take for granted, like we do in the more built-up areas. But now it won't have any waste services at all in that locale. Council has decided to permanently close the facility because of ongoing vandalism and safety issues. Jim Ford is a local to Emu Creek. He says the management of the facility leading up to this decision has well and truly lapsed.
4: So approximately about 3 weeks ago, they had a couple of bin fires at our local waste facility. So they shut it down temporarily for repairs. And now they've come back and said, no, they're going to leave it permanently closed due to the misuse and the fires in the bins. So what they've done now is we've been ringing around the council to find out what's going to happen about it. And even our councillors just pretty much are just saying they're flicking it off and going, it's the CEO's call. And then that's the end of that.
5: Mm. And how long have you lived around that area, Jim?
4: So I've been out here just over 11 years. And I'm not the furthest one

0: So they're telling us our next waste facility is Crow's Nest. I'm not the furthest person out along the roads out here, and I'm 23 kilometres from Crow's Nest, and I'm about halfway. So our council area goes almost to Blackbutt and includes Coalbank and comes all the way back to Dujong. So there's a lot of people out here. It's probably somewhere in the vicinity of 200 to 300 people that it's going to affect.
1: And just for people who aren't aware of that area, can you paint me a picture of how big that waste facility is and what you would use it for?
0: Well, so it's normal household waste for us. So it's just our bin. We don't have bin collection out here. So it's just our normal household waste 90% of the time. Some farm stuff, barbed wire and bits and pieces. But that's normally what it's for. And it's not that big. The waste facility itself is 3 red skip bins for household waste, a couple of recycling bins, and then a steel and green waste area. So it's not a big tip, but it's a tip that hasn't been managed very well by council in the past. We're constantly ringing out telling them that the bins are overflowing and the bins are full and there's rubbish everywhere. And it's just an ongoing thing. So now the CEO has made the call and said, no, we're just going to close it.
1: And I know with more western areas, they've been having a problem with fires at their dump as well. And the point of that locals are making there is that it's a bit of a done thing to burn your rubbish. Is that what the situation is here as well, or do you think it's vandalism when it lights up?
0: I think it could be a bit of both. A bit of both. The bins get full, so they don't drain because they're on a non-solid surface. So the bins get water in them. They don't have holes in the bottom, so the water can't get out. The bins don't get emptied. So if you add water, rubbish, and anything like a small battery or anything like that, it's going to catch on fire. And there may have been vandalism. The problem that we're seeing in the area, any other small areas that have waste management facilities, they're secure facilities where people have key cards to get in and out of. Evergreen's an ideal example. It's in the middle of nowhere, but it's a beautiful facility and they don't have any issues out there.
1: And I'm sure when you look at your rates bill each and every time it comes in, this must be such an annoying thing to then be told you're losing a facility.
0: We still pay the public transport levy out here. So, let alone the waste management facilities. But, I mean, at the moment, the way it's set up isn't an issue. The fact that they're going to close it and people are going to have excessive trips into Crow's Nest, because they won't do it. People out here, they won't do it. People won't drive that far. And all the good work that our local forest regeneration guys have been doing out here on Emu Creek catchment is going to go to waste because their areas are going to fill up with rubbish again.
2: Yeah, Emu Creek local Jim Ford having a chat about the situation there. Now, Toowoomba Regional Council's General Manager for Waste and Waste Services, Jayek Passier, has told us through a statement, and I quote, "Council is committed to providing a high level of safety and service to the community. However, the site has continued to experience issues, including unauthorised access, illegal burning of waste, vandalism, theft, and the disposal of prohibited materials. These incidents pose serious risks to public safety, the environment, and regulatory compliance. Council understands this change may affect residents who relied on the Emu Creek facility, and this decision was not made lightly," the statement reads. "Low patronage, combined with the ongoing risks to people, property, and the environment, meant closing the facility was the most responsible decision in the interests of the wider community. Residents who previously used the Emu Creek waste facility can dispose of their waste at nearby facilities including Evergreen, Kooyah, Goombungee and Crow's Nest." That's a statement from Toowoomba Regional Council's General Manager for Water and Waste Services, Jayek Passier. It's 17 past 7. On ABC Southern Queensland, David Iliffe with you for a windy Friday morning. This song, very appropriate.

0: Coroner, ABC, Southern Queensland, you're as cold as ice. And yes, not surprising if that's the way you're feeling this morning. The wind is certainly up. There is a wind warning floating about, current for the main range and the eastern slopes, including Cunningham's Gap. So if you're on the road at the moment on the Cunningham Highway, just be wary as the road takes you up the gap. Some of those strong winds, particularly if you're towing a trailer. I don't want to alarm you or anything, but you'd already be aware that if you're towing something or if you're driving a big Pantech truck or something that sort of effectively becomes a sail, then things are going to maybe get a little bit hairy. Just be aware of the strong winds. Just be aware and drive to the conditions, I think. But other than that, sunny conditions today with cooler temperatures. Tomorrow, another cool morning, but then some cloud moving in on Sunday, which should, even though it's not likely to produce too much in the way of showers, unfortunately, it will at least warm things up just a little bit. So you've got to be happy with that. 22 after 7.
1: Indulge in the cosy winter pastime of books and a cuppa at Words Out West Readers and Writers Festival. Guest speakers include Virginia Trioli, Hedley Thomas, Matthew Condon, Ben Hannant, and many more. They'll be making their way to Chinchilla for the main weekend, the 13th and 14th of June. The festival will be packed with events where you can celebrate literature in style. Words Out West Readers and Writers Festival, happening across the Western Downs from the 2nd to the 20th of June. Supporting the arts, ABC Southern Queensland.
0: Yeah, always worth getting along to. And I believe Ben Hannant was, as part of the festival, the Schooners and Stories mini tour that he's taking across Southern Queensland kicked off last night in Jandowie, and the details as to where he's heading over the next few nights are up on the Words Out West website, so have a look at that. And then, next weekend, not this weekend, but next weekend, the main festival weekend in Chinchilla is going to be a beauty. I'm looking forward to going along. Looking forward to hearing Virginia Trioli speak, because her latest book, which is called A Bit on the Side, and the subject matter is not what you might think. It's a pretty provocative title, but she's just talking about the fact that it's those little things in life, often food and little one-night experiences and things that seem to flow by unnoticed are really the things that add the most joy to your life. And in fact, I'm going to be talking to Virginia Trioli on the show next Wednesday. So looking forward to having a chat to her, as well as Hedley Thomas sometime next week. He's another author, and these days better known for his podcasts, perhaps, than even his written journalist. He'll be my guest on the show next week as well, in the lead up to Words Out West. So, keep listening. And if you haven't already, grab tickets for the Words Out West main festival weekend, next weekend in Chinchilla. We will give you a chance to go along, you and a friend, for Nick's as well. So plenty of reasons to keep listening, as if there aren't enough already, to the show next week on ABC Southern Queensland. 24 past 7, 8 degrees in Toowoomba at the moment, heading for a top of 14. Gatton sitting on 11 degrees right now and heading for a forecast top today of 19. Gundawindi down on the border at the moment, sitting on a fairly chilly 8 degrees for Gundawindi and heading for a forecast top of 17.
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0: Well, today, back in 2016, the four members of ABBA performed alongside one another for the first time since 1982. If you can call it a performance, but those who have been scrambling and wishing and waiting and hoping and praying imploring the band to get back together and perform again since they split up officially in 1982 would take anything they could get, really. It happened at a private gala to mark 50 years since songwriting duo Björn Ulvaeus and Benny Andersson met for the first time in Stockholm. It was an impromptu

your performance reportedly began when Agneta Voltskog and Annefrid Lyngstaden recited their 1980 hit Me and I as a tribute to Anderson and Alvaeus before the two others joined in and made the reunion official. So that's a chance to make ABBA our triple treat artist again. And we have done ABBA a couple of times before, but tell you what, their back catalogue is so vast that there's always new songs to choose from. So this morning, our triple treat, the songs you're voting for from ABBA, this one. If you change-

Yeah, the showstopper from the original Mamma Mia movie. Probably the showstopper, I would imagine, in the Downlands College production of Mamma Mia last weekend that graced the stage. The winner takes all, or maybe this one.

0: Yes.
1: SOS, the only chart hit in history where both the song title and the name of the performers are palindromes, spelt the same way backwards and forward. There you go. That's something you can impress your friends with at your next party this weekend. Don't expect, you know, applause or anything, but I just thought I'd throw it out there anyway. Which one do you want to hear? Flip me a text. Let me know. 0487 993 222. She was just

0: The Southern Queensland and Doo-Wah Diddy. David Idiff with you. It's news time, 7:30.
1: Good morning, I'm Aisling Brennan with ABC Southern Queensland News. The partner of a man who died after being fatally punched has spoken about her grief as a Supreme Court trial into the case wrapped up this week. Grace Nakamura reports.
2: Lincoln Hoad died on September 17, 2023, after suffering head injuries from when he was knocked to the ground in a fight with Brisbane man Moa Lagaya outside a Dolby pub the night before. Yesterday, a Supreme Court jury in Toowoomba found Mr. Lagaya not guilty of unlawful striking causing death. His defence barrister argued it was self-defence after Mr. Hoad struck first. Shalika Lowe had

0: been dating Mr. Hoad for 13 years and discovered after his death that he planned to propose to her. She says she's disappointed with the outcome of the trial. Ms. Lowe says Mr. Hoad was a kind man who was loved by the Dalby community, and his absence is felt deeply.
1: A 17-year-old boy will appear in the Toowoomba Children's Court this morning in relation to an alleged stabbing at Grand Central Shopping Centre earlier this week. Police will allege the boy from Toowoomba stabbed a 19-year-old man with a knife at the shopping centre on Wednesday afternoon. He has since been charged with offences including wounding and threatening violence. Two other boys have been charged in relation to the matter and will appear in Children's Court next week. Legislation to overhaul the use of e-bikes and e-scooters in Queensland has passed in State Parliament. Josh McIntosh reports.
2: Under the changes from next month, riders will have to stick to a 12-kilometre speed limit when riding on footpaths and when passing pedestrians on shared paths. E-mobility devices that can exceed 25 kilometres an hour unassisted will also be banned. Transport Minister Brent Mickleberg has told the House police will be given new powers to enforce the laws.
3: Those who flout the laws are on notice. If you choose to ride an illegal device in public, it will be seized and we will be crushing it.
2: The Labor opposition voted against the bill, describing it as a dog's breakfast. The House will sit again on the 23rd of June when the state budget is delivered.
1: Police are urging residents to report a drug dealer as part of a new operation targeting supply in the South Burnett. Roseanne Maloney has the details.
4: Operation Tutela will focus on disrupting the supply and distribution of dangerous drugs and the broader criminal activity often associated with illicit drug use. As part of the operation, local police have partnered with Crime Stoppers to urge residents to report a drug dealer and share information about suspected drug activity in their communities. Police say evidence from the public is one of the most effective tools in stopping the drug trade. They say community information was a large part of the success of another recent drug crackdown in the region, which led to 31 people being charged last month. Reporting can be done anonymously through Crime Stoppers.
1: Toowoomba Regional Council has decided to permanently close one of its rural waste facilities in Emu Creek due to ongoing vandalism and safety concerns. The decision means Emu Creek residents will now have to drive a 50-kilometre round trip to dispose of their household rubbish. In a statement, Council's General Manager of Waste and Water Services, Jake Pesea, says the decision is to close the facility about 1 hour north of Toowoomba was not taken lightly. However, Emu Creek resident Jim Ford says he believes the council has not been maintaining the facility properly.
5: But it's a tip that hasn't been managed very well by council in the past. We're constantly ringing out telling them that the bins are overflowing and the bins are full and there's rubbish everywhere, and it's just an ongoing thing.
1: Early construction works have begun on a viewing precinct for a silo art project in the Lockyer Valley that's been in the works since 2019. The facility in Forest Hill will include a range of new infrastructure, including a parking facility for cars, RVs and buses, new footpaths, landscaping, seating area and shaded facilities to allow visitors to view four silos that will be painted with murals. Lockyer Valley Mayor Tanya Milligan says the project will deliver the closest silo art to the South East Queensland's population centre and will be a huge draw card for tourists.
6: That Australian Solo Art Trial is something like 8,500 kilometres. So we will be very, very fortunate to be part of that. It does promote regional tourism. It certainly is a boost to the local economy.
1: The artists who will paint the silos will be announced soon, with the project set to be completed by the end of September. To southern Queensland's weather, windy with a partly cloudy for Toowoomba with a top of 14 degrees for today. Roma, St George, Gundawindi, Kingaroy and Dalby will each get to 17 degrees. Gatton a top of 19 degrees, 15 degrees for Warwick, 12 in Stanthorpe and Charleville and Cunnamulla expected to hit 18 degrees. For more local news, search ABC Southern Queensland.
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9: Good morning to you. Lovely to have you along for a Friday morning. A little bit chilly, a little bit windy. We'll talk weather details in a moment, and then I'll take you to Forest Hill very shortly. Early construction works have started on a viewing precinct for a silo art project in that part of the world that's been in the works since 2019, but very big expectations, very high hopes for what this might become. I'll tell you more coming up in the next half an hour. Also, if you are catching a plane this morning in Brisbane and you need to use the Gateway Bridge to get to the airport, one of two good options, but certainly a popular one. If that is your plan, there has been a PSPA this morning due to a large fire, which has now been revoked. That fire was at Murarrie, but it's still causing still a fair bit of smoke around. All right, so there's still a few traffic delays around the eastern suburbs of Brisbane. Fair bit of smoke still in the air. That's starting to clear, but just make sure that you allow for a little bit of extra time. If you're dropping someone off to the airport or perhaps driving there yourself, just keep that in mind, just to be on the safe side. 7 degrees in Toowoomba at the moment, heading for 14 out in St George, 8 degrees, top of 17 today. And Miles, 8 degrees, heading for a forecast top of 17. Our triple treat this morning, ABBA is the band. I know we've done them before, but gee whiz, so you've only got to scratch the surface of all the obvious ones and the ones that we have done in the past from ABBA. Yeah, Mamma Mia, Dancing Queen, to realise what a rich and varied back catalogue they had. For instance, we had never, in the last couple of times we've done ABBA, never given you a chance to vote for this song, for instance.
10: If you change your mind, take a chance, take a chance, take a chance, take a chance, take a chance, take a chance, take a chance, take a chance, take a chance, take a chance, take a chance, take a chance, take a chance, take a chance, take a chance, take a chance.
9: So this morning, your chance. See what I did there? Take a chance on me. You might like to vote for that to be played in full between 8:30 and 9, or perhaps this one.

Yes, when it takes it all, for a lot of people, that is ultimate ABBA. It doesn't get much better than that. But you might disagree. You might think this is an example of that.

0: Yeah, which of those ABBA songs would you like to vote for and hear in full between 8:30 and 9? Let me know. 0487 993 222. That's how you vote. Just text 0487 993 222. At the moment, SOS seems to be dominating the tally. 75% of the votes. Winner takes all. Not proving to be true at the moment, but it's early days. 25%. And no one wants to take a chance on me. Yet, but that could change. 0487 993 222.
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2: Hi, Melissa Clark here. Another setback to peace in the Middle East as Hezbollah rejects the latest ceasefire deal with Israel. The government's tax reforms head to the Senate. The battle is on to convince the Greens to help pass them through. And skin specialists sound a warning about potential cancer risks associated with the use of unregulated peptides.
3: It's essentially tricking our skin cells to believing that it needs to produce more pigment. So it fast-tracks skin darkening or a skin tan. It's not just a product that you get that you use and it's banal and it's harmless and it's fun. It's not.
2: Join me for those stories soon on AM.
0: By the way, votes still coming in. Mary on the Drillam school bus. G'day, Mary and the kids. Mary says, good morning, David. The kids and I choose ABBA's SOS. Thank you very much. And also Matt, the man who is now out of bed, has texted in and said, after my first call for the mystery questions this morning, my vote has to be fingers crossed for winner takes it all. In the prize draw this morning, he's managed to pull all the themes together. He's firing on all four cylinders. Matt, thank you very much for that. And Dave from Chinchilla says, OMG, you have made my Friday. How can I possibly choose between these three songs? But I will choose SOS, as that was my first introduction via Countdown of this phenomenal group oh so many years ago. I think that was mine too, Dave. I think have an amazing weekend, you too. But yeah, cast your vote like those three if you'd like to. 0487 993 222.
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5: Toowoomba Athol Road is slowing southbound through the Westbrook stretch, and Ruthven Street is also adding some traffic around Carney Spring. It's looking good through Hume Street and Chalk Drive, and also a bit of activity on Ruthven Street around North Street, North Toowoomba, James Street picking up past the hospital. The Warrego Highway, a bit of activity around Charlton, and looking good though east to Ipswich and west to Dalby. The bypass is flowing at speed. Tor Street adding some traffic northbound around Hursley Road, Newtown, a little bit around Taylor Street, Wilsonton. Bridge Street, Wilsonton is picking up around the Boundary Street area. The Gore Highway, a clear run through to Pittsworth, and the New England Highway is looking good right through to Warwick this morning. Otherwise, no accidents or breakdowns. I'm Mark Dransfield from ATN. More traffic this afternoon in Drive on ABC Southern Queensland.
0: Mark, thank you very much. 19 to 8.
6: The optimism we saw, the market should have a steady
7: volumes, which were expected,
0: Finance, Tom Glasheen from Morgan's Chalk Capital with me this morning. Tom, good morning.
8: G'day, David. How are you going?
0: Mate, going well. Now, just to show how fickle the US market can be and world markets can be, yesterday, you know, everyone loved all the big tech stuff, and today or overnight, not so much.
8: And just like that, it turns around, David.
0: Yeah,
8: you're on the money. A very big rotation. So it really all came off the back of a report from Broadcom, which is a very big player in that custom chip space. They've had a fantastic run, realistically, for a couple years now. And they had what was sort of on the face of it a very good report. So they beat their own sort of expectations set. So they had revenue grow up 48%, free cash flow increased by 84% year on year, which sounds pretty fantastic, but the market was just expecting a little bit more. So we saw Broadcom itself was off about 12%, and also saw some other big names, Arm and Micron were also off sort of 4 and 5% each. So a really big rotation out of tech, and then what we saw was essentially that cash ended up going to some other areas of the market that haven't had as good of a run for a while. So we saw healthcare in the States jump nearly 3% and financials 2% overnight. So a very mixed market overnight, David, in the States, with the NASDAQ feeling it, while the more sort of defensive market there, the Dow Jones, seeing a bit of love, which is a bit of a change.
0: Well, it's nice that everyone gets a turn.
8: That's right. Even if it's for a day, You know, that's you've right. got to share it around.
0: Seems very utilitarian. I think that's that's lovely. Banks and Health up there getting their shot, indeed. Tell me, what else is happening market-wise?
8: So broadly, just recapping that in the States, we saw the Dow Jones up 1.7% to 51561. The tech-heavy NASDAQ ended the day down 23 points to 26830. And the S&P 500 ended up 0.4% to 7584. Locally, we had a very weak day. We were off a bit over a percent, down 99 points to 8686. A lot of this weakness, David, was really from the mining sector. So we saw BHP, FMG, Rio. They're all off over about 2% on news that a massive mine in Guinea, the Simandou mine, recorded a record 2.2 million tonnes of iron ore exported in May. So just some concerns there that a bigger player in the market might slow down demand from those companies. Otherwise, looking globally to Europe, we saw the FTSE was up 0.27% to 10,360. The DAX up 0.6% to 249.44. Looking to Asia, we saw the Nikkei weaken 1.36% to 67470. The Hang Seng off 1.48% to 25253. On the commodities front, gold strengthened 0.8% to 4,502. Silver up 0.64% to 74.16. Copper up another 0.36% to 6.53. Just on news out of the White House that they might be reluctant to resume conflict with Iran, we did see oil slide back after it had been climbing a few days in a row there. Crude back to 2.29% to 80.53, Brent back 2.6% to 95.21. Our futures, David, looking like a positive open, putting up 48 points to 8739, and the Aussie dollar traded just above flat with the US up 0.04 cents, trading at 71.34 US cents.
0: Fair enough. Well, nice to have a positive start to the end of the week.
8: We do like a good Friday, David. That's We're happy right. to give good news on Fridays.
0: No, absolutely. Well, you have delivered. Tom, you can go into your weekend with a clean conscience.
8: You make me feel better, David. We'll talk to you next time.
0: I'm glad. No worries. You have a good one. Thanks, Tom.
8: Cheers, David.
0: Thank you. Tom Glasheen there from Morgan's Chalk Capital. It's quarter to eight. Hope your Friday morning's going well. David Idoff with you. This is Go West.

Go West, ABC, Southern Queensland, and we close our eyes. It's 10 to 8. Damaging winds are forecast for parts of the Darling Downs and Grannebelt this morning. The Bureau of Meteorology has put the warning out, officially a strong wind warning, for the main range area between Warwick and Toowoomba. So strong to damaging winds. Look, on average, between 55 and 65 kilometres per hour. But as always, with strong winds, there's occasional Mother Nature throws in a big gust just to show she's still got a bit of muscle left. And when that happens, it could get up to 90 kilometres per hour. But it's all expected to ease by later on this morning. But it certainly makes things a wee bit chilly at the moment. Dalby sitting on 5 degrees, heading for 17. 4 degrees in Roma, top of 17. And Miles at the moment, 8 degrees, heading for a top of 17 degrees. Our triple treat this morning, three songs from ABBA for you to choose from. If you change-

Yes, in honour of the fact that the band got back together for a very impromptu performance as part of a celebration of the anniversary of Benny and Bjorn getting together to write catchy songs. It was just a little thing. If you blinked, you'd missed it. But it was a big day for ABBA fans. So ABBA, our triple treat artist this morning. You can vote for that one. Take a chance on me, or maybe this one. Yes, the winner takes it all, or this one.

0: Yes, the song that for many is definitive, ABBA. Which way do you want to go? Flip me a text, 0487 993 222. Jim from Warwick says they're all great, but the winner is a winner to me. Thank you, Jim. Winner takes it all, please, says Jared from Toowoomba. Jared, thank you. And Rachel from Roma says, take a chance on me, please, David. So at the moment, we've got a dead heat for the most votes. So 43% apiece for Winner Takes It All and SOS. 14% of votes for Take a Chance on Me, but still relatively early. So plenty of chance for you to cast your vote and endorse that result, or just completely throw it on its head. 0487 993 222. If you'd like to cast your vote, 0487 993 222.
1: ABC. ABC. ABC. Southern Queensland.
0: Well, early construction works have begun on a viewing precinct for a silo art project in the Lockyer Valley, one that's been in the works since 2019. The facility in Forest Hill will include a range of new infrastructure, including a car park that includes parking for RVs and buses as well as cars, new footpaths, landscaping, seating area, shaded facilities, and all with a view to allowing visitors to have a stop and have a really good look at the four silos that are going to be painted with murals. It's a big project, but one that certainly Lockyer Valley Mayor Tanya Milligan is hoping will deliver the closest silo art to Southeast Queensland's population centre, and hopefully will become a huge draw card for tourists. And the Mayor is speaking here with the ABC's Dan McRae.
2: An important milestone for the project. So people can expect in the next few weeks, the work will start on the viewing precinct. And with that, so that'll be, there'll be a viewing platform, but they'll also construct paid parking facility for cars, also for RVs, for buses. There'll be some new footpaths. There'll also be some fantastic landscaping and some shaded seating area, so people can absolutely enjoy the four magnificent murals that we expect to be finished and completed, weather permitting, end of September.
3: Now, people familiar with Forest Hill will no doubt have seen these silos. They're the ones you see when you're coming into town.
2: Absolutely. Now, those silos, I believe, were constructed in 1970s. You can't miss them. Just beautiful big silos that themselves in their current state are really iconic for Forest Hill. But, once the artists come in, they will provide a sensational canvas for some magnificent murals that right across our region, everyone in the Lockyer Valley will be exceptionally proud of.
3: Lots of people will be aware of the Silo Art Trail, a massive tourism draw that we have in Australia. Will this be connected to that?
2: 100%. It's that Australian Silo Art Trail is something like 8,500 kilometres. So, we will be very, very fortunate to be part of that. It does promote regional tourism. It certainly is a boost to the local economy. And I think too, that the Forest Hill Silos Precinct and that mural art, it will deliver the closest silo art to Southeast Queensland's booming population. So really exciting for us.
3: Yeah, because was the next closest, would that have been the one at Inglewood maybe? It's a fair way out compared to Forest Hill. Forest Hill is a quick day trip.
2: Oh, yeah, at a guess I could get it wrong, and then I'll have some mayor ring me up and give me a piece of their mind.
3: I don't
2: want to do that and offend anyone. But look, it's just really exciting for us. And as I said, it's been 7 years in the making. So I think that, when people see the work starting to happen and that construction, I think that, it's a great thing. It's something that, we are really excited about.
3: Look, I have to ask, when we're talking about painting on silos, obviously the artists are a huge, huge deal. Who's actually going to be putting the paint to the silo? Can you give us any information on who might be doing that?
2: Is it like a secret and it's just between you and me?
3: No, absolutely not. Yeah, I'll still be broadcasting
2: it. That's right. Yeah, unfortunately, you've got Buckley's of me disclosing that. but we will soon make the announcement of who the panel actually selected. So we did EOIs; they went out. I had to be in by the end of last year. We had a selection panel. So yes, we have chosen the artists. So we will soon be announcing. We'll soon be announcing that.
3: And do they get to choose what they want to paint, or is it dictated?
2: It is certainly not dictated. It is certainly not dictated. Who would I be? Just a humble mare to try and tell an artist on what they should or shouldn't be painting. But certainly, we did some consultation with our community, years ago about, what they might like, what they might not look like. So art like that, that's going to be there for some time, that will really be seen from just from the distance, really needs to epitomize, who that region is. So I think, that will be the beauty of it, and will create and generate that pride from the community.
3: It's a big deal, right? Because we're talking about, these types of projects end up being, if you ever have a Lockyer Valley calendar or a postcard, or, these are going to be one of the big draws, one of the most beautiful attractions in the valley. So it's going to be seen for, yonks.
2: Absolutely. It is a big deal. They are four very large scale murals on four very large silos. And all I can say is they will be absolutely sensational.
3: And I'm just trying to quickly do my research here, but there's a lot of painted tanks and towers as well in southeast Queensland. So hopefully I didn't get you in trouble with any other mayors by saying the closest within the Gundawindi region.
2: So. I'm a big girl. I can stand my own ground.
3: Hey, we can say Forest Hill ones will be the best anyway.
2: Absolutely, they will be the best.
0: Absolutely, indeed. Looking forward to seeing the finished product. Dan McRae having a chat there with Lockyer Valley Mayor Tanya Milligan. David Iliffe with you. 7 degrees in Toowoomba at the moment, heading for 14. Stanthorpe hasn't risen above 6 degrees at the moment, heading for 12. And Warwick, 10 degrees, top of 15.
4: The community's great. They're all volunteers. 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
6: ABC News. Good morning, I'm Maria Hatzakis. Investigations are underway into a fire that's torn through a large warehouse in Brisbane's east. Will Murray reports from Murarrie.
7: Emergency services were called to the Brisbane Drum Exchange on Alexandra Place about 3 o'clock this morning. They arrived to find the building engulfed in flames. It took about a dozen crews around 2 hours to extinguish the fire. Police issued an emergency declaration and set up an exclusion zone due to the heavy smoke in the area, but that's since been lifted. A crime scene has been declared amid investigations into what sparked the blaze. Will Murray, ABC News, Murarrie.
6: A wanted Queensland man has been extradited from Western Australia amid an alleged attempt to flee the country. Joshua McIntosh has the story.
8: Western Australian police intercepted a luxury yacht off the coast of Exmouth on Monday. The vessel was reportedly bound for Indonesia. One of the three people on board was a 32-year-old Townsville man, an alleged outlaw motorcycle gang member wanted in relation to trafficking dangerous drugs, assault, driving unlicensed and evading police. He's wanted for questioning over multiple other matters. Queensland police successfully applied to extradite the man from Perth. He's expected to appear in the Brisbane Magistrates Court today.
6: Former Labor Treasurer Wayne Swan says the federal government's sweeping changes to the tax system are already having a positive impact on the property market. The legislation on negative gearing and the capital gains tax discount has passed the lower house but still needs Senate approval. Mr Swan has told Channel 9 the changes are sensible and measured.
9: It's having an impact in the market before it goes through. That's a good thing because we need this fundamental structural change. People talk about long-term reform. This is long-term reform. It's happening and it takes a while to work.
6: The federal opposition will introduce legislation to Parliament to reinstate human decision-making into the aged care assessment process. An algorithm-assisted tool is currently used to help work out the level of funding a person should get for at-home support. The government's defended the technology amid hundreds of complaints, but Shadow Health Minister Anne Rustin says the opposition's bill will ensure that any computerised tool would support, rather than replace, qualified assessors. Overseas, Ukraine's president has sent an open letter to his Russian counterpart proposing direct peace negotiations without the United States. This report from Europe correspondent Mazoe Ford.
10: Volodymyr Zelensky's open letter to Vladimir Putin proposes the two leaders meet to end the war, but warns that Kyiv stands ready to fight on otherwise. President Zelensky said the majority of Russians had grown tired of Ukrainian missile and drone attacks, inflation and fuel shortages, and were ready for peace. He wrote that with the United States fully focused on Iran, it would be wrong to wait for Washington to resume negotiations to end the war in Ukraine. Kremlin officials say they've seen the letter and will inform President Putin. Earlier, the Russian leader said his forces would defeat Ukraine on the battlefield if necessary, but he was also ready to end the war via diplomacy.
6: In sport, Polish tennis player Maja Felinska has become the first qualifier in history to reach the women's singles final at the French Open. The world number 114 continued her astonishing run at Roland Garros by beating 25th seed Diana Schneider. She says the vocal crowd spurred her on.
11: It was such a challenging match for sure, mentally and physically. I feel like the first set was such a battle, you know. We definitely gave our all. So yeah, I'm definitely very proud of my effort and I definitely feel like the crowd helped me a lot and gave me a lot of energy today.
6: Felinska will play Russian teenager Mira Andreeva, who beat Ukraine's Marta Kostyuk in straight sets in their semi-final. Briefly, in the NRL, Manly has overcome a sluggish start to beat South Sydney 28 points to 14 at Brookvale Oval. The weather for Queensland, isolated showers on the North Tropical Coast and Northern Cape York, partly cloudy in the southern interior, sunny elsewhere. Cairns 28, Townsville 29, Mackay 25, Rockhampton and Mount Isa 23, Bundaberg a top of 22 degrees. In the state southeast, a mostly sunny day, Brisbane, Ipswich, the Golden Sunshine Coast a top of 21, Logan 20, Toowoomba 14. 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
12: Good morning, welcome to AM. I'm Melissa Clark in Canberra, coming to you from Ngunnawal country and acknowledging other custodians. On today's program, dermatologists sound a warning about potential cancer risks associated with unregulated peptides. And from regional New South Wales to Sudan, an unlikely duo kickstart a food charity sending wheat to those facing starvation.
13: We're producing so much volume of good quality food, and there are still people starving. I've never been able to get that.
12: But first, the federal government is hopeful of avoiding a lengthy Senate inquiry on its proposed tax reforms. Labor is in talk with the Greens, trying to convince them to back the changes and pass it quickly. But the minor party is also being courted by the coalition to delay the process. Here's political reporter Sarah Tomevska.
14: Order. The result of the division is ayes 94, noes 48.
15: With a 94-seat majority, passing tax laws through the lower house was the easy part for the government.
14: Order.
15: The coalition is vowing to block the legislation in the Senate, making the Greens an offer.
16: The Liberals have effectively said that they'd be open to a longer inquiry on the National Disability Insurance Scheme cuts if they get a longer inquiry into the tax package. That's basically the proposition.
15: That's Green Senator Nick McKim, whose party wants Labor to go further. As it stands, the current legislation would grandfather existing arrangements, then limit negative gearing and the capital gains tax discount to new builds only. It'd also replace the 50% CGT discount on assets with a minimum 30% tax on real gains and impose a 30% tax on distributions from family trusts. Labor says talks with the Greens are ongoing and constructive, but from the Greens' perspective, Nick McKim's giving no guarantees.
16: Tax changes are complicated and we need to make sure that we come to grips with the technical detail, whether or not there are unintended consequences, and that's what this current Senate inquiry is about.
15: Tax reform in Australia is notoriously difficult to implement and explain. Just take then Liberal leader John Hewson's effort to explain the proposed goods and services tax in 1993 when asked how it would affect the price of cake.
17: If it was one with a sales tax today, it would attract the GST, and then the difference would be the difference between the two taxes, whatever the sales tax rate is on birthday cakes, how it's decorated, because there'll be sales tax perhaps on some of the decorations as well.
15: John Howard killed that policy in opposition in 1995.
18: Never, ever. Never, ever. It's dead.
15: Only to break that promise 2 years later, he took it to the 1998 election and won. Economist Stephen Smith says those reforms were far larger than what's being proposed now.
19: Yeah, that was more wholesale reform where, you know, a new element of the tax system was introduced, and in its place, other existing taxes were lowered very significantly, including personal income tax. What the government hasn't done, the way that previous governments who have instituted tax reform have, is to try to hand back the gains in terms of additional revenue through tax cuts.
15: Professor of Tax Law at Melbourne University, Miranda Stewart, says the key is implementation.
20: You know, when you transition from one system to another, those who are in the existing system obviously have legitimate expectations about, you know, they made their choices, they chose their investments. I don't think any individual can expect that the law will never change, but that's one of the things that adds complexity and perhaps makes it more politically challenging as well.
15: The Senate inquiry begins next week.
21: Sarah Temevska there. Victoria has become the latest state to try to crack down

0: try to crack down on illegal tobacco and vape shops. The state government has announced plans to empower police to hand out closure orders to shops selling illegal cigarettes. At the same time, the federal government is under increasing pressure to cut the excise smokers pay to consume legal nicotine products. Oliver Gordon reports.
1: There's no shortage of illegal tobacco shops in Melbourne's CBD. And at peak hour, there's a steady stream of people walking out of them, not even trying to hide what they've just purchased.
2: Marlboro Reds, $17, ease of access.
3: Yeah, just went up to the counter and said, can we have some smokes? And yeah, they asked us what type and that was it.
4: And how easy is it to find a shop selling cigarettes that aren't in plain packaging?
2: I think the only people who don't stock them are Coles and Woolworths.
1: Under new laws the Victorian government is trying to pass, police would have the power to hand out closure orders to shops like this one, selling illegal tobacco. The laws would also give landlords the right to evict tenants found to be selling the products.
5: The legislation is strong and it sort of brings Victoria into alignment with Queensland and South Australia that have had the strongest licensing legislation.
1: Associate Professor Raglan Maddox leads the Tobacco Free program at the Australian National University.
5: We've seen hundreds of stores shut across Queensland and about half of them have stayed closed.
1: Queensland's nation-leading illegal tobacco shop legislation was introduced last year, and under those laws, more than 150 shops were given three-month shutdown orders during a statewide crackdown. While state governments are charged with policing retail premises, the federal government is in charge of stopping illegal cigarettes reaching our shores in the first place. Julian Hill is the Assistant Minister for Customs in the Albanese government and is happy to see Victoria cracking down on shop fronts.
6: We want to see these shops shut down and we need a sense of urgency, which Victoria is now showing, and I welcome it.
1: Those responsibilities are for state governments, but it is the federal government's responsibility to stop illegal cigarettes from entering the country. Has the federal government failed in its duty there?
6: I'm proud of the work that the Australian Border Force has been doing. They've seized over a kiloton, a record from December to April, at the border. There was a record month in March, a record week in March, and then another record week of seizures in April. So the ABF have picked up the pace and will continue to stop as much of this as we can at the border.
1: The push at a state level to close shops pushing illegal cigarettes comes as the federal government faces pressure to reduce the steep excise smokers pay to purchase legal cigarettes. Julian Hill says even if the excise was cut completely, illegal cigarettes would still be cheaper than legal ones.
6: Big tobacco would get an immediate profit boost. Now, that's not the government's policy. We're not going to surrender Australia's health policy to organised criminal syndicates.
1: Victoria's proposed new tobacco shop legislation is set for debate in the state's parliament next week. The state opposition has signalled it supports closure laws.
0: Oliver Gordon. Dermatologists are sounding the alarm over potential skin cancer risks associated with unsafe and unregulated peptides that stimulate tanning. Their popularity is increasing thanks to a social media-driven beauty craze, but Australian skin specialists say it can lead to lifelong risks. Here's National Health Equity reporter Caitlin Gribben.
7: We're going to do a skin check soon. I'm going to have an up-close look at all of your moles.
8: On a typical workday, skin checks are common for dermatologist Lisa Byram. But earlier this year, an unusual case walked into her Brisbane consultation room.
7: They were a teen, lots of funny looking moles all over their back very, very quickly. Their friends were concerned when they took off their shirt.
8: Nearly 40 moles were suddenly covering the boy's back, his mates urging him to see a doctor.
7: Really atypical looking nevi or funny looking moles was incredibly concerning. There were a couple that I did excisional biopsies on straight away.
8: The teenager had been injecting an unregulated peptide called melanotan 2 to give himself a tan. Dr. Byram says the patient is now at an increased risk of melanoma for the rest of his life.
7: As a doctor, you do try to, you know, you keep it together, you're there for the patient, but you're also a human, like you're a person. I did tear up. I just thought, you know, what has this young person done?
8: Melanotan 2, or MT2, is a synthetic peptide not approved for human use or sale in Australia. Some of Australia's most senior skin doctors have told the ABC they've seen more and more patients present with worrying signs.

0: side effects after using MT2, including multiple atypical moles, a known risk factor for melanoma.
1: It's essentially tricking our skin cells to believing that it needs to produce more pigment. So it fast-tracks skin darkening or a skin tan.
0: Dermatologist Leona Yip says there's been an explosion in popularity of unregulated peptides in Australia. It's being driven by social media users promoting the supposed benefits of peptides like MT2 for health and beauty.
1: It's not just a product that you get that you use and it's banal and it's harmless and it's fun. It's not.
0: Australia's medicines regulator, the Therapeutic Goods Administration, also warns unregulated peptides pose a significant public health risk, but instructions on how to buy and use them are rife on social media. MT2 is among the most popular peptides being pushed online. Dr. Yip says it comes in the form of an injection or nasal spray, and she's seen MT2 go through a new surge in popularity in recent months. She says scientific reports have linked the peptide to melanoma.
1: There has been numerous case reports in medical literature of moles changing quickly and melanomas developing a lot quicker than its natural evolution in people who have used melanotan. There have also been many other side effects reported, such as nausea, vomiting, headaches, kidney failure and brain swelling. So the list can go on.
0: Lisa Byram says social media influencers promoting unregulated peptides should be held accountable for giving medical or health advice without having appropriate qualifications.
2: I feel like we're fighting the algorithm, which is why more medical professionals need to be on social media so we can start diluting the misinformation.
3: Dermatologist Lisa Byram ending Caitlin Gribben's report. You're listening to AM where it's 16 past 8. To international news now, Hezbollah has rejected the renewed ceasefire deal announced by the United States, Israeli and Lebanese governments, insisting it would amount to a surrender to Israel. The fighting in Lebanon is of keen interest to the government in Iran, which is continuing to make the end of fighting there a condition for a deal with the US to end the broader regional conflict. Middle East correspondent Matthew Doran is in Jerusalem. Matt, what is the rationale behind Hezbollah's decision here?
4: Well, Hezbollah, we do need to remember, is not actually part of these negotiations between the US, the Israeli government and the Lebanese government. So they're already on the outer, if you will. But Hezbollah is saying that no country should be able to force another country's citizens to lay down its weapons. And they're effectively saying that the way this deal has been crafted, it's not with the entire backing of the Lebanese population. And on that, it is tantamount to a surrender by these resistance groups in favour of what Israel is demanding here. So it's not an entirely surprising position that we've heard from Hezbollah there, but it certainly does put a spanner in the works when it comes to looking at an ongoing peace deal in Lebanon, because the way that this ceasefire was crafted, it was reliant on Hezbollah stopping its attacks against Israel for this to get over the line. And it sort of followed a very similar rationale or a very similar wording to previous deals we've seen in this place, putting a lot of the pressure on Hezbollah to withdraw from parts of southern Lebanon, putting a lot of emphasis on the Lebanese government moving into those areas and helping to enforce the disarmament of Hezbollah. But certainly Naim Qassem, the leader of the militant group, is saying that that is not going to happen and that his government isn't going to be dictated to by other countries.
3: And Matt, what does this mean for the efforts to have a broader peace deal or continued extended ceasefire between Iran and the US and Israel?
4: When we know that Iran is watching this very, very closely because it is really digging its heels in here and saying that there needs to be an end to the fighting in Lebanon as part of any broader peace deal with the United States. The IRGC, the Islamic Revolutionary Guard Corps, have made that quite clear. And this really harks back to what Iran was demanding some time ago when these ceasefires were first announced. We know that Donald Trump continues to say that there is progress being made there on a deal with Iran, but he said that over and over again and no deal has eventuated. And of course, the option for ongoing or return to military action is still on the table when it comes to what Donald Trump is looking at here, although his ability to do so may be slightly curtailed because the US Congress is looking at these war powers.

0: whether or not he needs to get congressional approval to launch those sort of strikes. He has said that he should be able to act in the way that he sees fit. But the lower house of the Congress has passed this motion saying that Congress needs to give its approval to go down this line. That hasn't been agreed to by the Senate at this point. And certainly Donald Trump is very much against those powers being put through, saying it's something of a stunt in this whole process.
1: Matthew Doran in Jerusalem. John Bolton, Donald Trump's first-term aide turned outspoken critic, looks set to plead guilty to mishandling classified documents. Mr. Bolton spent more than a year as the president's national security adviser, but was fired in 2019 and has been a detractor ever since. Our North America correspondent, Cayman Gock, is in Washington.
2: The president's former national security adviser, who had previously in this case pleaded not guilty, is now expected to change that plea to guilty. And this is part of this reported plea deal with federal prosecutors, where all but one of the charges would be dropped and John Bolton would agree to pay a fine of more than $3 million and could spend anywhere between no time to 5 years behind bars. If the original 18-count indictment went to trial and he lost, then he could have spent decades in prison. Now, John Bolton was accused of illegally transferring and retaining classified information during his time as the national security advisor in Donald Trump's first term. He allegedly shared more than 1,000 pages of diary-like entries about his activities and time in the White House through emails to reportedly his wife and daughter. And John Bolton has long been a critic of Donald Trump since the president fired him in 2019. And similarly, Donald Trump has for years called for John Bolton's arrest, accusing him of including classified information in his 2020 memoir called The Room Where It Happened. That book was also very critical of Donald Trump. Now, John Bolton's next court appearance is later this month.
1: Now, this whole case has been quite politically charged, given John Bolton's often been outspoken against President Trump. So will this decision to plead guilty, is this going to be seen as a win for Donald Trump?
2: Undoubtedly, because the president has been on this campaign of retribution during his second term, seeking to prosecute some of his perceived enemies who he believes have wronged him or wronged the MAGA movement. And President Trump late last year accidentally posted a list of people he wanted the then Attorney General Pam Bondi to prosecute on social media. And the Department of Justice, which historically the norm was to act independently from the White House, has indeed tried to charge multiple people on that list. But many of those cases, like the former FBI Director James Comey and Democrat New York Attorney General Letitia James, their cases very quickly faltered once reaching the courts. But this one, however, legal experts believed it to be comparatively strong. So the fact that there is a tentative plea deal with a large fine and potential jail time for a man Donald Trump has vocally despised for years now is a big political victory for the president.
1: Cayman Gock in Washington. The United Kingdom has been stripped of its measles-free status, and the United States is on the same path as vaccination rates plunge. Experts say the virus now poses a serious threat in Australia too, with fewer kids getting vaccinated year on year since the COVID-19 pandemic. Europe correspondent Catherine Diss reports from Manchester.
3: At the Archer household west of Manchester, school's out and everyone's enjoying an early start to the summer in the pool. But someone's missing from the chaos.
4: We think about her and talk about her every day. Life's just not the same without her.
3: In September 2023, Rebecca Archer's first child, Renee, died just before her 11th birthday.
5: This is my favourite picture of Renee.
3: Only after months of tests did doctors work out that Renee was dying from subacute sclerosing panencephalitis, a rare complication of a measles infection she had at 5 months old when she was too young to be vaccinated. She recovered at the time, but the virus stayed, silently replicating in her body. The condition is fatal and usually takes 7 to 10 years for symptoms to show.
4: She was just getting weaker. She was struggling to keep her eyes open. She kind of slowly stopped eating. She had a breathing tube and she was no longer talking.
3: The UK is in the throes of another outbreak, The World Health Organization has even taken away its elimination status, which means the virus is now spreading locally. The same trend is also happening in the US and Australia. Professor Margie Danchin from Melbourne's Royal Children's Hospital has been a paediatrician for 30 years.
6: This is now a serious threat in Australia. We don't want to see a death.
3: She says vaccine hesitancy and misinformation are on the rise, but access is also a problem for some families. Australia now has the lowest coverage rate for kids in a decade.
6: Vaccines are really a victim of their own success. We've seen and enjoyed such low rates of vaccine-preventable diseases, and now we're seeing, you know, whooping cough, flu, diphtheria, measles cases really coming back.
3: Measles can come with other complications too. A fifth of children will be hospitalised. One in 20 will get pneumonia, the leading cause of death. And one in 10 will develop an ear infection, which can lead to permanent hearing loss. With the virus again raging, Rebecca Archer is urging parents to look at the science and take the disease seriously.
4: There's a lot of people that just don't know the consequences that the measles can cause. She was my best friend. She was my firstborn. She was so clever. She just had an infectious smile and she made everyone around her happy.
3: This is Catherine Diss in Manchester, reporting for AM.
1: It's a long way from the Riverina in southern New South Wales to the northeast of Africa. But after learning about the conditions that people face in war-torn Sudan, an unlikely pair of mates from Leeton has teamed up to see if they might be able to help. Kath Sullivan has this report.
7: It started with mung beans.
8: We drive past this block and I'm like, that looks familiar, but let me ask, let me not be presumptuous.
7: When Ken Darshi thought he recognised the crop as the delicacy he'd grown up eating in Kenya, he simply had to ask.
8: He says mung beans and I'm like, I was sent to the right spot.
7: The spot was Leeton in the New South Wales Riverina, and for Ken, who works on social cohesion policy, and the farmer, Rob Houghton, it was the beginning of an unexpected friendship.
9: There wouldn't be too many combinations like it.
7: Rob Houghton says the pair now catch up at the farm most weeks, learning from each other's experience and discussing the state of the globe.
9: We certainly break the bread.
7: Rob cooks, Ken cleans.
10: We bring different things to the table, but ultimately our core values are the same, and that's all that matters.
8: That's it.
7: Over one such meal last year, a plan was struck. What if the wheat, plentiful in the region, could be sent to those less fortunate?
8: And Rob just says, then let's do it. Let's get food to Sudan. I'm like, you're crazy. We can't just get up from a coffee and ship food to Sudan. It doesn't work like that.
7: But that's exactly what this duo plans to do.
8: Grain of Hope is the name of both the organisation and the campaign, and the idea is to respond to the global hunger crisis.
7: Working with a small committee, they plan to ship 100 tonnes of wheat grown by Rob and some of his neighbours to Sudan, where the World Food Programme estimates 19 million people face acute food insecurity.
9: We're producing so much volume of good quality food, and there are still people starving. I've never been able to get that.
7: The wheat itself represents about 10% of the total cost, which has been increasing with conflict in the Middle East. Through registered charity Myriad Australia, Grain of Hope aims to raise another $130,000 to see the shipment through, with the wheat expected to leave Leeton within weeks to be shipped via the Port of Melbourne. It'll arrive in Ethiopia for fortification before making the final leg into Sudan. Ken Darshi says it hasn't been an easy task.
8: And with every step we're taking, we're discovering that there is a new challenge.
7: But Rob Houghton says it's been worth it.
9: When I close my eyes at night, I think about what a great project to be involved in, how lucky I am to have Ken in my life to even initiate such a thing. And then for us to follow it through is so rewarding. Writing out a cheque isn't that rewarding.
7: Not to be deterred by obstacles or distance, Ken Darshi says Grain of Hope is simply about responding to a crisis with humanity.
8: To whom much is given, much is required.
6: What do you mean by that?
8: I mean, that you have to consider your place of opportunity and privilege. You don't apologize for those that are purely circumstantial. But what do you do with them? Once you've identified your place of opportunity and privilege, what do you do with that? That's it.
1: Ken Darcy from Grain of Hope, ending that great report by Kath Sullivan. And you can see more of her story on Landline on ABC TV at 12:30 on Sunday or on iView. In finance, Wall Street has rallied to end higher after falling oil prices eased the pressure on US stocks. The global benchmark Brent crude is trading at $95.34 a barrel, and the Aussie dollar is higher. It's buying 71.3 US cents. And that's AM for today. AM's executive producer is Nick Grimm. Today's program's been produced by Catherine Gregory. Associate producer is Barney Porter, and technical production by Kem White and David Lawford. I'm Melissa Clark. Have a safe and happy weekend. Right now, it's 8:30.
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13: Good morning to you. 8:30. Wind. If you haven't been outside yet, be prepared for the wind. Aisling Brennan is with me in the studio. She's got her beanie on. I think she's got about three layers here. She's ready for the wind. She can attest to what the wind is like. We'll talk to Aisling in a moment with news headlines, but also plenty to talk about in the next half an hour. I'll give you a summary of the trial which came to a close in local Supreme Court hearings yesterday into the death of Dolby man Lincoln Hoad. That's on the way. Also, we'll find a winner. We'll do our weekly prize draw. That's coming up in the next half an hour. And I'll let you know, and voting is still open, but let you know which track is looking like it's going to emerge triumphant from the contest that is our triple treat this morning. ABBA being the triple treat band of choice. I'll tell you more. And a little bit later on this morning, going to introduce you, and voting is still open, but let you know which track is looking like it's going to emerge triumphant from the contest that is our triple treat this morning. ABBA being the triple treat band of choice. I'll tell you more. And a little bit later on this morning, going to introduce you to a Canadian performer who goes by the name of Old Man Ludicky, even though he's only just nudging 50. But there's a very good reason for that, and he will explain why. He's in the country at the moment on the Festival of Small Halls and playing in Cambie tonight and soon to be gracing a stage in Clifton and then over the border at Tenterfield. So Chris Ludicky, my guest, coming up a little bit later on after nine as well. Let's get news headlines. Firstly, though, Aisling Brennan, good morning to you.
14: Good morning. Making ABC News. Emergency services are on scene in South Toowoomba at South Street and Water Street following a two-vehicle head-on collision. One fire and rescue crew remains there, making sure the scene is safe. However, one person has been taken to hospital for further observation. A power pole was also hit, and emergency services are continuing to assess the scene. A Brisbane electrician has been found not guilty of fatally punching a man outside a Country Queensland pub in 2023. Moa Lagaya has been cleared of all charges after pleading not guilty to the unlawful striking causing death of 32-year-old Lincoln Hoad. The four-day trial in Toowoomba Supreme Court heard evidence of a drunken night out at the Dolby races on September 16th in 2023. The court also heard it was a fact that Mr. Lagaya punched Mr. Hoad, who fell down and hit his head and later died from his head injuries. Defence barrister Craig Eberhardt successfully argued it was self-defence after Mr. Hoad pushed and kicked Mr. Lagaya first. A 17-year-old boy will appear in the Toowoomba Children's Court this morning in relation to an alleged stabbing at Grand Central Shopping Centre earlier this week. Police will allege the boy from Toowoomba stabbed a 19-year-old man with a knife at the shopping centre on Wednesday afternoon. Two other boys have been charged in relation to the matter and will appear in the Children's Court next week. A local Angus stud has claimed the ultimate prize at FarmFest Stud Cattle Competition near Toowoomba. Exhibited by Stephen Haywood and Kelly Smith from Allera, K5X Wilcoola was named Supreme Exhibit. The event showcases elite breeding livestock used to drive the future of Australia's beef industry. And damaging winds are forecast for parts of the Darling Downs and Granite Belt this morning. The Bureau of Meteorology has issued the warning for the main range area between Warwick and Toowoomba. Strong to damaging winds averaging 55 to 65 kilometres per hour, with gusts of around 90 kilometres per hour expected before easing later this morning. 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

0: Aisling, you may or may not be thrilled to learn that I use your wardrobe as a barometer for how cold it is outside.
1: So, that's fair, David.
0: Absolutely. So I got in this morning and Aisling was not only wearing the obligatory jumper, mourning the fact that she hadn't worn a jacket, but was also wearing a beanie in the office.
1: Yes.
0: The beanie is still on.
1: Yes. It is its first outing. My mother knitted me this beanie last weekend, so I figured I'd wear it today because it's too cold to cope. But I also, a big part of that is I haven't unpacked my winter clothes and I'm sillily enough wore summer trousers today. So I'm trying to stay warm as best I can. So the beanie will be on for the foreseeable future.
0: Dare I say, when you were working at your desk before, almost looked like a nana in front of the fire
1: because
0: you had your jacket over the knees.
1: Yes,
0: you
1: know. All I need is like a lovely little, I think you mentioned a little heater underneath my desk.
0: That's
1: and
0: right.
1: I will be a 90-year-old woman just enjoying herself on a Friday.
0: Yes, and also perhaps knitting instead of, you know, typing frantically into
1: the computer. Well, I tried knitting. I don't have my mother's skill at that, unfortunately. I get frustrated and fed up that I can't, because growing up she used to be able to, well, she still does, she would watch television and knit. She's knitted her whole life. And I just assumed as an 8-year-old that I could knit and watch television, but I couldn't, so I gave up.
0: How you can do it without watching? I mean, to me, it's a pretty impressive skill to nut out at any time, but to do it and watch telly at the same time, that's superhuman.
1: Yeah, no, she's pretty gifted. I mean, growing up, they used to knit for commercial products, so it was her job for most of her life, at home when she was a teenager and stuff.
0: Gotcha.
1: Learning to knit all those beautiful Irish sweaters that people spend a lot of money on. So.
0: Yeah, absolutely. So you'd think it'd be in your genes.
1: You would think so, but apparently not.
0: Your gifts lie in other areas.
1: Here's hoping.
0: Aisling, you have a great day and stay warm.
1: You too, David.
0: Thank you very much. Aisling Brennan with news headlines there. Yes, it is windy, still windy. It's going to be dying down probably more or less by lunchtime. That's the prediction from the Bureau. But at the moment, certainly windy, and the Bureau has issued a severe weather warning for the main range and eastern slopes of the range, including Cunningham's Gap. So if you're on the road at the moment and you're heading towards Cunningham's Gap, just be wary. Probably not so much of an issue if you're just driving a standard size vehicle, but if you're towing a caravan or if you're driving obviously a big truck or you have anything, you're towing anything with a surface that could become a mighty sail given these windy conditions, then just want to be a little bit wary. But as I said, the wind should have cleared up by lunchtime. That is the plan. Our triple treat this morning, ABBA is the band. These are the three songs vying for your vote. If you

0: chance.
1: Yes. Which one do you want to hear? Would it be that one or would it be this one? Yes, your choices. Take a chance on me, Winner Takes It All, or SOS.
0: So when you hear me, darling, can't you hear me? SOS. Can't you hear me?
1: What do you reckon? You can cast your vote. 0487 993 222. Greg from Chinchilla says SOS, please. Sarah at St George says I love all three songs. A lot of people, you're not alone there, Sarah, but today my vote goes for Winner Takes It All. Take a chance on me, says Sandra from Corndale. Narelle, who was once from Dolby and now listens from far north Queensland. Thank you, Narelle. Glad, lovely to have you listening from afar. Take a chance on me, she says. And Jeanette from Tingora, voting for SOS in memory of a dear friend who loved ABBA. Nice. At the moment, though, we've still got... Well, we did have a dead heat. It's changed a little bit now. SOS in the lead, 43%. Winner Takes It All, 36%. Take a Chance on Me, at least now getting off the ground with 21% of the votes. But still time to vote. If you would like to, flip me a text, 0487 993 222.

0: Skyhook on ABC Southern Queensland, Living in the 70s, from the album of the same name. It is 18 to 9. St George, 9 degrees at the moment, heading for 17. Gatton sitting on 13 degrees at the moment, top of 19, and 9 degrees in Dalby, heading for 17. Well, the trial into the death of a Dalby man, Lincoln Hoad, who died after being fatally punched, has ended with a not guilty verdict in Supreme Court hearings yesterday. Grace Nakamura has been covering the case. She's with me in the studio. Grace, good morning.
1: Good morning, David.
0: Can you just give us a little bit of a background to this case so far for those who haven't perhaps caught early reports?
1: Yeah, of course. So it's been a four-day trial that started on Monday and wrapped up yesterday, sitting in front of Queensland's Chief Justice, Helen Boskill. And so it was looking into this Brisbane electrician, his name's Moa Lagaya, who was at the time charged with unlawful striking, causing death of 32-year-old Dalby man Lincoln Hoad. And yesterday the jury came back after deliberating for a number of hours and they found Mr. Lagaya not guilty of all those charges, and he was cleared of those charges and he was able to walk out. And so over the past 4 days we've heard a little bit about the incident in question. It happened on September 16th, 2023 in Dalby, and the court heard that Mr. Lagaya and several of his friends had come from Brisbane to Dalby to watch the Dalby races. And they'd been drinking most of the day, going around different pubs. And one interesting part of the case, Olympic speed skater Stephen Bradbury was there, and they took selfies with him and had some beers with him. And throughout the night, they ran into Mr. Lincoln Hoad for the first time in the pokies room, where they had a brief interaction. The court heard that the two men didn't know each other. They'd never met before. Later in the night, they ran into each other again outside the foyer of the Australian Hotel. Mr. Lagaya and his friends were entering the hotel. Mr. Hoad walked past them. And then Mr. Lagaya, the court heard, said, "Oh, look, it's that fella we met at the pokies earlier." And then after that, he walked up to Mr. Hoad and there was a bit of an altercation there. And the jury watched the whole interaction on CCTV footage from the Australian Hotel. The whole thing only lasted 6 seconds, and in those 6 seconds, the court saw that Mr. Lagaya did punch Mr. Hoad. That was a fact of the case, and Mr. Hoad fell down, hit his head, and later he died from his head injuries. So Mr. Lagaya's lawyer, Craig Everhard, he argued that it was self-defence, and he successfully argued that the jury did indeed find him not guilty of those charges.
0: Okay. What was the response afterwards by the victim's family?
1: It was a really difficult verdict, I think, for Mr. Hoad's family to hear. We spoke with his long-term partner, Shalika Lowe. They'd been together for 13 years at the time, and tragically she told us that he'd been planning to propose to her, and just the day before he died he told his friends he was going to go and buy a ring. So it was obviously a very, very tragic event that's had a massive impact on the family. And she sent us through her victim impact statement. When the verdict is not guilty, they don't read them out in court, but I'd like to just read a few sentences of what Ms. Lowe said Lincoln Hoad was like.
0: Sure.
1: So she said that Lincoln's funeral was the most beautiful celebration of a beautiful life, with almost 1,500 people attending the service. Lincoln was friends with everyone. There were lawyers, teachers, elderly, tradies and police at his funeral. It was a testament to him. She said one lady that attended was an elderly lady who would always ensure she'd be out by her mailbox each morning by 6:45 to make sure she could get a big wave and a smile from her favourite plumber that would drive by each morning. That's who he was. And so it's obviously been a very tragic time for the family. And one thing we did hear in the trial was that Mr. Hoad donated his organs and in doing so saved several other lives.
0: Fair enough. Grace, thank you very much for the summary. Much appreciated.
1: Thanks, David.
0: Thank you very much. ABC Southern Queensland reporter Grace Nakamura there. It's 14 to 9.
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0: David Olaf with you on ABC Southern Queensland. Voting still open for our triple treat this morning. At the moment, ABBA being our triple treat artist. The three songs in play, Take a Chance on Me, Winner Takes It All, or SOS. At the moment, SOS not needing to put out a help call at all. It's going quite well. Thank you very much. 44% of the vote. Winner Takes It All, not looking like it's going to come true to its name. 31% of the vote. And Take a Chance on Me, 25% of the vote. So it'd be a bit of a gamble if you were going to throw your money behind that one. There you go. I think I've woven in all of the competition analogies I possibly can. I'm all out. But there is still time to vote if you would like to. 0487 993 222. 0487 993 222. In a moment, if you have been victorious in our Blast from the Past quiz any time over the last few days, we could be drawing your name out of the hat with the weekly prize. We'll do that up next, 12 to 9.

0: Amy Shark, ABC Southern Queensland. I said hi. It is 9:29. That time of the week where we will reward one of the winners in our Blast from the Past quiz from this week with a prize. Joining me in the studio, Michael Bay. We will call you Barrel Boy. Michael,
1: the standby morning. Barrel Boy
0: the
1: today.
0: The standby Barrel Boy. Oh, no, we don't discriminate. We do not discriminate. Who have we got in the draw?
1: Got a great list this week. Philippa from Newtown from Monday, Hayden from Ellangowan, Faye from Newtown, Keegan from Haddon, and Matt, the man, from this morning.
0: From this morning. All right, hang on. Let me engage our drummer. We brought him in, so we should use him. Thank you, drummer. All right.
1: Matt, the man.
0: Matt, the man. There you go. He picked Winner Takes It All, hoping that that would be a good vibe, and it's worked.
1: It might not have been a successful song.
0: No,
1: but there was some success
0: it doesn't
1: there.
0: Look like. I will get that. Get to that in a moment. But Matt, we will be in touch. Well done. Michael, thank you very much.
1: No, you're welcome.
0: Thank you. Michael Bay filling in for Kemi, who is on her way out to Jandowie for the Timbertown Festival. So Kemi will be broadcasting live from out there from 10 o'clock this morning. The festival officially got underway on Wednesday. I think the weekend is going to be when things really kick off, but we'll give you a bit of a taste of it with Kemi coming up from 10 o'clock this morning. Kemi in Jandowie on ABC Southern Queensland. Plenty to go before that, and I'll tell you how the votes fell in our triple treat coming up in just a moment on ABC Southern Queensland.
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3: Indulge in the cosy winter pastime of books and a cuppa at Words Out West Readers and Writers Festival. 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The festival will be packed with events where you can celebrate literature in style. 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Supporting the arts, ABC Southern Queensland.
0: ABBA was our triple treat artist this morning, the three songs in play. If you change-

Dance on Me, or maybe this one. Often known as ABBA's swan song, the beautiful song that's really about Bjorn and Agnetha's parting of the ways. But such emotion in that song, Winner Takes It All, or this one. So when you near me, darling, can't you hear me? SOS. Jeanette from Tingora voted for SOS in memory of a dear friend who loved ABBA. Jeanette, thank you. Paul at Injune, Winner Takes It All. Paul, thank you. Nina from Badua is an SOS girl. Thank you, Nina. Norman at North Millmerran says, number three, please, SOS. And SOS also the vote of Sandy, who's very much looking forward to seeing the Whitlams on Saturday night. Should be a good show, Sandy. I'm jealous. Should have got tickets. I thought about it and didn't act. And I've only got myself to blame. Mike in Killarney says, hi, David, SOS, please. Thank you, Mike. And Mike, turns out you're in good company. So ultimately, 47% of the votes going to this song. Making it the winning track. This is ABBA and SOS. Thank you to everyone who voted. It's 5 to 9.

0: ABBA. ABC Southern Queensland and the song that became the entry point for many Australians when that film clip was played ad infinitum on Countdown each Sunday night when ABBA was at the height of their powers, SOS. Thanks to everyone who voted, showing, and look, I think I mentioned we'd ABBA had been our triple treat artist a couple of times so far on this segment, but it came up again because today being the anniversary of a little impromptu reunion that they had at a celebration for Benny and Bjorn's anniversary of them meeting and becoming a songwriting team. That was the occasion this time, but there's so many great songs that they've come up with that possibly they could feature again sometime in the future. But thank you to everyone who voted. Coming up, it is World Environment Day. I'm going to talk about some of the issues and some of the themes this year in a little bit more detail. That's coming up in just a moment on ABC Southern Queensland. At the moment, 12 degrees in St George, heading for 17. Stanthorpe still 7 degrees, heading for a top of 12.
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4: ABC News. Good morning, I'm Maria Hatzakis. A bail hearing will resume today for one of the so-called ISIS brides arrested after returning to Australia from Syria last month. Jason Katsaris has details.
5: 31-year-old Zainab Ahmad will appear for a second day in the Melbourne Magistrates Court today, accused of depriving the human rights of a teenager her family allegedly kept as a slave while living in Islamic State-held Syria. Yesterday, the court heard Miss Ahmad and her family moved to Syria in 2015. 2 years later, her father purchased a Yazidi teenager for $10,000 to use as a slave. The court heard the 15-year-old was then taken to live in the household where she was sexually and physically assaulted. Prosecutors argued bail should be refused because of an unacceptable risk Miss Ahmad would endanger someone's safety. The hearing will continue today.
4: A crime scene has been declared after a large warehouse fire in Brisbane's east. The blaze broke out on Alexandra Place in Murarrie about 3 o'clock this morning. It took about 20 crews, around 2 hours, to extinguish the fire. An emergency declaration was issued due to heavy smoke, but that has since been lifted. Fire Superintendent Jack Emelaeus says officers had to deal with hazardous materials at the scene.
6: So we have scientific officers and we've had them on scene for the last 2 hours, monitoring the situation, making sure that any runoff is safe. So there's some runoff that's moved out of the area. We've been tracking that. That's all being tested.
4: A UN peacekeeper has been killed in southern Lebanon hours after the Lebanese, Israeli and US governments declared a renewed ceasefire deal had been reached. His Middle East correspondent Matthew Doran.
7: The Israeli military is blaming the Lebanese militant group Hezbollah for mortar fire, which killed one UNIFIL peacekeeper and injured two others near a town which has been the site of intense fighting. The UN has condemned the incident and said the fighting must end, but a ceasefire agreed to by the Israeli, Lebanese and US governments already appears lost, given Hezbollah, which was not a party to the negotiations, has rejected the deal, arguing it amounts to surrender to Israel. More Israeli strikes on southern Lebanon have been reported, as well as Hezbollah attacks on Israel. Lebanon's president urged all sides to accept the agreement and end the conflict in his country. Matthew Doran, ABC News, Jerusalem.
4: Bondi hero Ahmed Al-Ahmed has denied allegations he assaulted and intimidated his father at a home in Sydney's west. Sean Tariq Goodwin reports.
8: Ahmed Al-Ahmed was charged with domestic violence-related common assault and stalking or intimidating in relation to an alleged incident involving his father in March. Police say they laid charges after receiving reports of an altercation at a Bankstown home. The 44-year-old man told the ABC the charges were based on false information. Two of his brothers have previously been ordered to stay away from him after they were charged with threatening him over the phone. Ahmed Al-Ahmed was praised internationally for wrestling a gun from one of the shooters in the Bondi terror attack.
4: Elvis tribute artists are expected to descend on the Gold Coast this weekend for one of the city's largest festivals. Dominique Cansdale has the story.
9: Cooley Rocks On has grown into one of the city's biggest tourism draw cards, with tens of thousands of visitors expected to descend on Coolangatta this weekend. The retro festival celebrates vintage music, clothing and culture, bringing noted rockabilly bands together with some of Australia's best-known pin-up models. More than a dozen Elvis tribute artists will be competing to be crowned king this year in the Ultimate Elvis Contest, while around 1,000 vintage cars and hot rods will line Marine Parade and Griffith Street over the next 2 days. Organisers say parking is limited and are urging festival goers to take public transport where possible.
4: In tennis, qualifier Maja Felinska is through to the women's final of the French Open. The Polish world number 114 continued her astonishing run at Roland Garros by beating 25th seed Deanna Schneider. She becomes the first qualifier in history to reach the women's singles final at the tournament, where she'll play the Russian teenager Mira Andreeva. To the weather for Queensland, isolated showers on the north tropical coast and northern Cape York, partly cloudy in the southern interior, sunny elsewhere. Cairns 28, Townsville 29, Mackay 25, Rockhampton and Mount Isa 23, Bundaberg 22. In the state southeast, mostly sunny with damaging winds possible in the Lockyer Valley, Brisbane, Ipswich, the Golden, Sunshine Coast 21, Logan 20, Toowoomba 14. 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
10: South Burnett. State politicians are coming to hear your thoughts. This Sunday, Community Cabinet will be held in Kingaroy, joined by the Premier, David Crisafulli. Our reporters will be there, and you can hear all the reaction this Monday, June the 8th. David Iliff and the ABC News team will take you to Kingaroy Live, issues that matter to locals and businesses. 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
0: Good morning to you, 9:05. Lovely to have your company. The sun is shining, the sky is blue, but it is a little bit windy, which is putting a little bit of a damper on things, to use a bit of a mixed metaphor there, but the wind is set to die down, so if you're feeling the biting chill of being exposed to that wind and the wind chill factor, which makes the temperatures feel a lot lower than they actually are, and they're already pretty low, let's face it, it should all be wrapped up by lunchtime. By lunchtime, Mother Nature is going to say, I think they've had enough. Let's leave them be. Let's find someone else to annoy. And it's going to be lovely. That's what the Bureau says. And for this weekend, should be pretty nice. There is sunny conditions, cooler temperatures. Tomorrow, another cool morning, but some cloud moving in on Sunday, which should not so much deliver anything remotely decent in the form of rainfall. It will actually warm temperatures up just a little bit. So that's the way the weekend is going to pan out. Gunda windy at the moment, 12 degrees, heading for a forecast top of 17. If you're in Kingaroy this morning, 12 degrees, top of 17. Miles 12, heading for 17, down on the Lockyer Valley, the warmest of anywhere at the moment, around Gatton and Laidley, 14 degrees right now, heading for a forecast temperature, top temperature of 19 degrees. On the way, it is World Environment Day today, and this year the theme of the worldwide event is climate action. So I thought it'd be interesting to have a chat with someone who heads an organisation that is built exclusively around those two words. It ticks all the boxes of that theme. Ariel Gamble will be my guest coming up very shortly. A passionate environmentalist, but also someone who acknowledges that environmental protection and climate action can seem like very lofty goals, a little bit out of reach of the average Joe and Joanne Blow like you and I. So, yeah, looking forward to having a chat to her. And also, a little bit later on, Chris Ludicky is in the country at the moment. He's a Canadian. He spends most of his year in Nova Scotia in Scotland, but he's down here experiencing the very different landscapes and lifestyles here in Australia on the Small Halls Tour, because he has a gift for writing and performing songs in the folk genre and telling fantastic stories about his life and about his homeland, his native country. And we're going to talk about that. You can catch him in Cambie tonight, Clifton tomorrow night, and then down in Tenterfield later over the weekend. So we'll find out a little bit more about what makes Chris Ludicky tick, and I'll play some of his music as well. That's on the way. Hope you can stay with me. It's 9:08 on ABC Southern Queensland. Lovely to have your company. Good morning.

0: ABC, Southern Queensland, the Eagles and the Long Run. It's 12 past nine. David Iliffe with you for your Friday morning. Hope your day's going well. Hope you're managing to stay warm, stay out of the wind. At the moment, wind should be gone by lunchtime. I know I keep telling you that, but just reminding you that you only have to tolerate the wind chill factors for a little bit longer. So the Bureau says, hopefully they come through and that their word is good. Let's hope. It is World Environment Day today, and this year the theme of the worldwide event is climate action. So I thought it would be interesting to have a chat with someone who heads an organisation that is pretty much built around those two words. Groundswell Giving funds climate and community projects across our country, not just in the big cities, not just along the coasts, but right across Australia in communities large and small. Ariel Gamble is the CEO of Groundswell Giving, and she joins me now for a chat. Ariel, good morning. Welcome.
1: Good morning. Thank you for having me.
0: A pleasure to have a chat to you. World Environment Day falls at a particularly interesting moment in time this year. So much of the world is, you know, grappling with the cost of living crisis, housing crisis. In a lot of people's minds, you know, there seems to be far more pressing issues to dominate their attentions and soak up their mental energy than environmental issues. Whether right or wrong, do you agree that you're preaching to a tough crowd at the moment?
1: I see what you mean. I think the world is a really overwhelming place at the moment. There are a lot of competing priorities, and I think a lot of households are just feeling so much pressure and overwhelm in all of that. So I do think it's hard to prioritise the environment, but what we see, particularly with climate action, is that so many of the solutions are tied in to alleviating those pressures, like, you know, electrifying your household can reduce bills, getting an EV can, you know, help you not have to pay petrol prices. But we're still in that transition period across so much of the country where the solutions are there, but they're not necessarily accessible or affordable. And so we have to, what I see is a lot of communities working really hard to have those sort of tougher conversations and to try and bring the future forward that we need, which has just so many benefits, I guess, for everyday living.
0: It's a good point. Yes, I mean, you can, you know, if you're looking for a personal benefit, then they are numerous. People have just got to be sort of taught, I guess, the, you know, what those are and the value of that.
1: Yeah, that's right. And I think, you know, nature is, and the environment, particularly when we're outside of the cities, it's just, it's not really an abstract thing. It's tied to, you know, crops and rainfall and food security and our backyards. Like, it is a lived experience. And so whether we know it or not, you know, in the pressure of all of these outside factors, it's what we take solace in, it's what we rely on. And I think there are lots of people, like, across all kinds of different political spectrums who get that. I think we're a lot more united than we realise when it comes to caring about this home of ours.
0: So give me an example, Ariel, of the sort of projects and the sort of campaigns, if you like, whatever word is appropriate, that Groundswell Giving is in the middle of around the country at the moment. Just sort of paint me a bit of a snapshot of that.
1: Absolutely. So we are a collective of folk from all across the country who chip in little bits of money every week, every month to support community-led climate action across the country. Now, this has looked like a number of different things in a number of different places, but what some great examples, I think, from your neck of the woods are organising communities to come together with local government, unions, people from all different walks of life in communities that are going through an energy transition, that maybe have been, you know, supplying power to our nation with coal and gas for generations and are now looking at a renewable energy future. And as we can see, like, some really tough conversations are being had because communities haven't always

been consulted properly. So our community is trying to back in communities who are on those front lines and wanting to design that future themselves. So that can look like cups of teas and round tables as people map out a future that they want. Other initiatives that we do, you know, we fund journalists who can write human local stories about climate. We've been able to support Torres Strait Islanders to stand up for their islands and, you know, advocate for stronger emissions protections because they're facing their islands going underwater in their lifetimes. We're supporting communities in Western Australia on the Muddawarra River who are looking after that beautiful

0: river, which they see as a life force, an ancestral being. So we're looking to them to protect their country. It's parents for climate. These guys are all across the country, concerned parents who are wanting to have a say in their kids' futures. And that looks like community organising and advocacy for cheaper home bills. A really cool example recently was a group called Solar Citizens who campaigned for a home battery rebate, the 30% rebate that you might have heard about. Now, that got adopted by the Federal Energy Minister, Chris Bowen, at the last election. And it has so far allowed 400,000 homes to put cheaper home batteries on their homes, and the goal was 1 million home battery installations by 2030, and now we're on track for 2 million by 2030. It's been a massive cost of living alleviator for a number of households across the country.
1: Fantastic. The interesting thing about all those projects is that they're all, you know, and not to underplay them at all, they could be wrong, but they're all, you know, relatively small achievements and steps forward. But is that, do we often, do you think sort of get obsessed or a little bit put off by this idea that, you know, climate change, the only way to achieve anything is to, convince not just Australia, but, you know, some of the bigger, more populated countries who aren't towing the line with emissions and that sort of thing to somehow turn around their way of thinking. And if we can't do that, well, we're all lost. But, you know, really it's these smaller gains in community and even changing minds and making everyone aware of the importance of this issue. Is that sort of work just as important as the big global change that needs to happen?
0: Oh gosh, yeah, it's all very connected. And Australia, we really underplay the role of Australia often, I think. We can think of ourselves as a really small fish, but Australia is actually the world's third largest fossil fuel exporter. So we have a massive role to play when it comes to reducing global emissions. And that starts by what we do here at home in our communities, you know, how we bring climate action forward. In this country, we are the world's windiest and sunniest country. We are the world's home to the world's oldest living cultures. We have so many solutions here already, and communities are leading in so many ways. So we can be a real example, and particularly when countries like the US are maybe not so climate forward at the moment, our leadership matters more than ever before. And then when it comes to, you know, the exports of fossil fuels, you know, so many of those benefits are just going to those big multinational countries. And I think we saw recently with the pushback around a tax on gas export, 60% of Australians now want that. We want to be making sure that communities come first, not big business, in this next energy transition.
1: Just lastly, Arielle, and this is obviously a complete hypothetical, but I guess just to get a picture of what you and your organisation sees as an absolute priority. If you found yourself in the enviable position of being able to convince our government to do one positive thing, whether it's legislative in our own country or using its influence internationally to further climate action and to further environmental health of the planet, what would you convince them to do?
0: I would ask that they put our communities first. You know, Australia is one of the most vulnerable countries in the world to climate impacts. We've gone through the Black Summer bushfires. We're increasingly prone to those kinds of impacts. So in order to protect us, I would ask that they really look seriously at our fossil fuel export footprint and how they can make sure that the communities in Australia who've really carried the load of power and energy provision for the country and for the world are supported as we move to a renewables-led future. So moving off fossil fuels, moving towards renewables, and making sure that communities across Australia are not left behind, do not have this happen to them, but are empowered and really see tangible benefits. I think that's the real crux. Like, we have to look after the communities who have been looking after us for so long.
1: Arielle Gamble, wish we could talk longer, but time has beaten us. But terrific to have a chat to you this morning. Thank you so much for giving me your time.
0: Thank you so much. Happy World Environment Day.
1: Thank

0: Thank you very much, and to you. Arielle Gamble there, the CEO of the charity Groundswell Giving. If you'd like to find out a little bit more information about the work they do, by all means, have a look at their website, do some Googling, and find out a little bit more about what they're achieving and what they're embarking on and what they're doing right now around the country. It's 23 past nine.
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0: On the way in the next half an hour, the Festival of Small Halls is making its way around some of these beautiful hall venues that are the lifeblood of the towns that they serve, and it's going to breathe some life into them with live music and great storytelling. And one of the people performing and telling those stories is a man who goes by the name or the moniker, shall we say, of Old Man Ludicky, even though he's not actually that old before. Why does he take that name? Well, I'll ask him and find out a little bit more about his music and his career. That's coming up in the next half an hour. Kemi Maguire broadcasting from the Timbertown Festival at Jandowie after 10 o'clock. That's on the way as well. This is Darragh Braithwaite.

0: Darryl Braithwaite, ABC Southern Queensland, and as the days go by, 28 past 9. David Idiff with you on ABC Southern Queensland for your Friday. Pull up a stool. Up next, you're going to hear from someone who, after surviving a bowel cancer diagnosis at 45 years old, is poking a little bit of fun at her prognosis, but all for good reason. That story up next.
1: Australia's biggest comedy festival is hitting the road and bringing the laughs to Toowoomba. The Melbourne International Comedy Festival Roadshow features a lineup of comedy legends, as well as some fresh faces in one side-splitting show. The Empire Theatre will be filled with the sounds of giggles and good times on Sunday, the 14th of June. This performance will have all of your comedy bases covered. Supporting the arts, ABC Southern Queensland.
0: Hey, this weekend, tomorrow, in fact, Saturday 6th of June, from 10 a.m. till 12 noon, is a volunteer information day happening at Downsteam Tourist Railway. So if you have maybe just retired, or I don't know, you're starting to pull back from your working life, you've got a bit of time on your hands and you want to devote your energies to something that will help an organisation but also fuel your own interests as well. Well, this could be exactly what the doctor ordered, dare I say, exactly what you're looking for. Volunteering at Downsteam could be right up your alley. So tomorrow, between 10 and 12, if that's you, good chance to go along and find out a little bit more. Join them for a friendly volunteer morning designed for prospective volunteers, maybe like you, retirees, semi-retirees, but people who have left their working life behind but still want to stay active, still want to be social and want to be involved in their community. What you'll get if you go along tomorrow is a guided tour of the Downsteam precinct, which is worth getting along to just in itself. It's an amazing place if you've never been down there. They'll introduce you to their current crop of volunteers. They can tell you what a rewarding and fulfilling experience it is to volunteer at Downsteam. And they'll give you information on all the different volunteering roles down there. So no matter what your strengths, no matter what your talents, no matter where your strengths lie, they'll be able to find a job for you. And then they'll tell you how to qualify to be maybe a member of their train crew and actually go on some of their trips now that they're out on the open line, and be hospitable, be a host, be a carriage attendant, work in some of the different roles that are part and parcel of taking people out onto some of the great train journeys around this region. They'll give you a sausage, they'll feed you. There's a sausage sizzle happening tomorrow. Plenty of people to chat to and learn a lot more about the training provided for crew roles and find out how flexible volunteering can fit your lifestyle. So that's tomorrow at Downsteam Tourist Railway, their Volunteer Information Day, tomorrow, 6th of June, from 10 a.m. till 12 noon. So certainly worth getting along to.
2: From breaking news to the stories behind it, trust us to tell it like it is. ABC Southern Queensland.
0: Well, it's the fourth most commonly diagnosed cancer in Australia and the second deadliest. But the good thing is, if you get it early, 99% of bowel cancer cases can be treated successfully. Jessie Johnson-Cash is a nurse, midwife, and an academic based on the Sunshine Coast. She received her cancer diagnosis when she was 45. Her sense of humour, though, is one of the things that really went a long way to helping get Jessie through. And now, this mum of four, is turning the topic into a stand-up comedy show. The ABC's Sarah Howes sat down and had a chat with Jessie 2 weeks after successful bowel surgery.
3: I just woke up one morning with a voice in my head that said, "You have bowel cancer." And so I did something quite unusual for me and immediately booked a GP appointment. She took me really seriously and sent me for a range of tests, and she got me to do a poo test as well. And the results came back that there was a lesion there and that there had been some blood. blood. And so I was referred for a category 1 colonoscopy. And yeah, I was told that I've got a tumour in my colon.
4: How did that feel, getting that diagnosis?
3: It was a bit strange. In some ways, it was really reassuring because I had been feeling so rubbish that it wasn't all my in my head, that there was actually something wrong. But I did kind of think, is this a joke? I very quickly named him Colin, the colon cancer. It was pretty scary to start off with, to be honest. About 5 weeks after my initial colonoscopy, I had a big bowel resection where they took out colon and 25 centimetres of my lower colon.
4: Did you name the other one as well?
3: I did. He was Rodney. He's Colin's less sus-looking cousin, but is still a bit of an annoying guide that you just want to get out of there.
4: I mean, obviously, this is a very serious topic and we really want people to make sure they are getting tested, but I love that you've brought humour into this as well. How much has that helped you to deal with the process?
3: This has been fundamental to dealing with the process. I didn't know how to break that news to my family and friends, so I'm just like, hey, so guess what? Got cancer, which doesn't go down well in a group chat, but using humour has been really helpful for me to just process what's going on. No one really wants to talk about poos and bums, and I'm a nurse, so, you know, and do have the sense of humour of a teenage boy, so it doesn't really bother me, but it's been a really good way to kind of deal with the seriousness of what's going on.
4: And Jessie, people might look at you and think, you're 45, surely you shouldn't be dealing with bowel cancer at 45, but how unusual is this?
3: It is so common. It has blown my mind. So in just talking to friends and family and sharing some of what I've been going through on social media, I have just had so many people come up to me to say, you know, you're my third friend this week that I've talked to that has been going through this. Early onset bowel cancer, so that's bowel cancer that is detected in people less than 50. It's the leading cause of cancer death for people in our age group. So it's really, really common. But I feel very lucky. And, you know, once those initial tests came back to show that it hadn't spread, I'm going to be in that 99% of people that are going to come through this and live a long and healthy life. And so I just want other people to know, please don't put things off. It is so easy as a working mum of four to not look after myself. If I hadn't have done this, then this would have changed the trajectory of my life for me and my family.
4: Now, you've had this bowel cancer diagnosis, as I say, dealing with it with humour, but not just, oh, I'll invent the name of my colon cancer and get it out. You are writing a stand-up comedy show. What's happening?
3: So I had a lovely camping trip with a big group of friends over Easter. They kind of were prompting me that, hey, Jess, you really should, you know, write that stand-up show that you've been talking about for a while. And so I started off coming up with a few little jokes and I thought, oh my gosh, I've actually got a stand-up gig here. And so I did a little bit of looking around. I'm aware of Funny Coast and they've got an open mic night that's coming up on the 18th of June and I've got a spot. So this is going to be my comedy debut.
4: So you've never done comedy before?
3: I have never done comedy before. I've kind of got no shame. I've got nothing to lose. I'm a perimenopausal woman with cancer. So if they don't think I'm funny, I don't really care. And yeah, I just think it's a way to tap into that age group, people like me, because I think we often think that bowel cancer is an old person's disease and it's not.
4: So how can people get tested? Like, how easy is this?
3: It's actually really, really easy. So if you're aged 50 years or over, you'll be sent a bowel cancer screening test anyway, people who are 50 to 74. If you're aged 45 to 49, you and many of you might have received a text from the government. I did get a text message just after I was told that I had colon, saying that I could get a free bowel cancer screening test sent out to me, but I needed to request that. So it doesn't cost any money if you're 45 to 49, but you do need to request it. But go along to your GP. They've got all of this information. It is something that's really topical at the moment. We're not sure why we've got such high rates, and Australia has got the leading rates of early onset bowel cancer in the world. Go along to your

0: GP or the Bowel Cancer Australia website has got all the information about how you request a screening test, depending on your age group.
1: It's nurse, bowel cancer survivor, and soon-to-be stand-up comedian, Jessie Johnson Cash, speaking there with the ABC's Sarah Howes. And June is Bowel Cancer Awareness Month. And for more information, have a look at their website. It's simple as searching Bowel Cancer Australia. The name of the website, bowelcanceraustralia.org. 22 to 10, I should say, on ABC Southern Queensland. Kemi Maguire joining us from Timbertown, Jandowie, up to 10.

ABC Southern Queensland, Tony Childs and Stop Your Fussin', David Idoff with you, 18 to 10. Old Man Ludicky, a Canadian singer-songwriter and folk storyteller, is in the country at the moment as part of the Woodford Small Halls Tour. He's my guest coming up in the next 20 minutes or so. And after 10 o'clock this morning, Kemi Maguire joining us.

0: from the wilds of Jandowie, where there's a celebration happening at the moment of all things to do with that part of the world's timber heritage and history. And she joins me now to give us a bit of a sneak preview. Kemi, a little bit chilly out that way, I would imagine.
1: Oh, yes, the Bureau. The Bureau is certainly not wrong when it comes to the wind warnings that are out for most of the region. It is blowing a gale here, currently sitting on 12 degrees here in Jandowie. However, when the wind stops for a second, it is lovely, beautiful blue skies. I'm standing right here where all the log competitions will be going. Now, that is everything from a chainsaw race to guess the weight of the log to, you know, saw milling timber events as well. So there is a lot going on when it comes to the timber side of things. But it is so much more than just looking at, well, I guess the region's heritage when it comes to the timber industry around this part of the world. But also, on top of that, there is music. There is a busking competition that's set to start. The stages are just being built as we speak for that kicking off tomorrow. The winning busker having a chance to headline the main act on Saturday night, which is pretty cool. But on top of that, there's also dogs. The working dog trials are set to start this morning. On top of that, there's an aerial lolly drop. On top of that, there's, you know, sculpting and yabby races as well. The yabbies have just arrived in fact, in the little tank. I don't know how they're going to go in this cold, but hopefully the water's warm at this point.
0: Do they look a little bit nervous?
1: Yeah. Well, I feel like the security of the tank's side walls is enough to, you know, keep them optimistic at this stage. Maybe, looking in the tank is a bit like looking into the footy locker room. Maybe it's sacred.
0: Yeah, that's right. You can't do it. All the illusion, it shatters the whole illusion. Yes, don't do that.
1: Yes. So this is, although everything kicked off yesterday with a bit of working dog trials, that is set to continue today. And then there's a big trivia night tonight. And then the big day is tomorrow as well. So there's sort of a little lead up. But I have to say, the camping part of the Jandowie showgrounds here, where I'm currently broadcasting from, it is absolutely jam-packed at the moment. And, you know, the town's a bit of the buzz as well. There's heaps of people in town. So, you know, it's definitely livened up the area. This only happens every second year as well. So it's one of the Western Downs' most loved festivals. So I'm really keen to showcase a bit more of what the town has in store for you.
0: And you're also going to encourage a little bit of audience participation in terms of sticking with the timber theme.
1: Oh, yes, I couldn't really decide of what today's 10 o'clock DJ theme was going to be. No, of course it's going to be timber and trees is your theme today.
2: Trees. Give me a hug about the gum trees.
1: I can see but you when you dance, dance, dance. It's Justin Timberlake for you there, David.
0: Yeah. Everyone's been inspired by trees and, at some stage or another. I reckon they will come in pretty thick and fast, I am sure. It sounds like, what's that, is that a truck delivering the yabbies in the background, is it? Or?
1: Oh, yes, it's a hive of activity here. We've even got a lot of the barrels currently going out as well just for the bar area. So there's a lot going on.
0: Fair enough. Good-o. Well, look forward to getting a little bit of colour and sight and sound from the Timbertown Festival from 10 o'clock. I'll let you go and grab a cup of coffee and continue your setup and look forward to hearing from you after 10.
1: Thanks, David. Catch you then.
0: Thank you very much. Kemi Maguire joining us from Jandowie after 10 o'clock this morning on ABC Southern Queensland. David Iliffe with you. And in a moment, I'll introduce you to a man who goes by the name of Old Man Ludicky. And that's just the way he likes it, even though he's not what you'd call old. He's only just nudging 50, but there's a reason. Tell you more. That's coming up next. News at 10 o'clock.

0: ABC, Southern Queensland, Dire Straits and the Walk of Life, the Small Halls Tour put on by the people who put together the Woodford Folk Festival each year is happening right now, and it's coming into our neck of the woods, bringing performers, including Canadian performer Old Man Ludicky, to Cambie tonight, and I believe Clifton tomorrow. I'll give the details in a moment, but Old Man Ludicky, or Chris Ludicky, is his birth name, joins me now from Texas. He's preparing to head to the next show, very much enjoying his sixth tour down under. Chris Ludicky, good morning and welcome. Pleasure to have a chat to you.
1: Oh, it's so great to be here. Thanks for calling.
0: I have to ask firstly, Old Man Ludicky is your stage moniker. You don't sound all that old.
1: No, I just 2 months ago passed my 50th birthday, but it seemed like a bigger joke when I was 22 and took it up.
0: So, you know? Although just on that, is that, I mean, certainly a funny moniker when you're in your 20s, but does that say a little bit about the music? Do you have to sort of almost be a little bit of an old soul to really get and fully appreciate the sort of folk music and the sort of storytelling that you and other artists of your ilk perform, would you say? That's not an insult at all, don't get me wrong.
1: I don't think so. I don't take it as such. Do you know what I mean? Like, I'm sure the name and the moniker has helped me as much as it's hindered me, you know what I mean? There'd be some people who'd be like, well, I'm not going to go see that guy.
0: Yeah, you
1: know?
0: Yeah.
1: But then some people who get it would be like, right on, you know? Like, I mean, there were old stars of the Grand Ole Opry that alluded to their age and sort of I came up out of that sort of bluegrassy kind of old-time country kind of thing, and Old Man Ludicky seems like it fits right in that world a little bit, so... You know,
0: it's perfect. People. It certainly hasn't set you back.
1: Not yet.
0: That is good. I'm curious. Whenever the Festival of Small Halls goes on the road each year, there is inevitably, or certainly quite often over the years, been an artist from regional Canada. Is there a bit of a parallel, I guess, between that sort of style of music that's popular there and, I guess, the folk scene here in Australia? Are there a lot of similarities in terms of what each audience likes?
1: Well, certainly in terms of the way there really is. There's a connection to audiences and a thirst or a hunger for this kind of experience, I think, in both countries, and lots of people living in places where they don't want to drive, you know, 3 hours or 7 hours to the city to see a $400 concert, but it's awfully nice to be able to go to the hall that was built by, you know, your grandparents or whatever.
0: Yeah.
1: And you know, and check it out with a Lamington.
0: <You know? laughs> but these small halls, the likes of which you're performing in, you know, around the region, and tonight you're in Cambie, you know, where the town, locals will disagree, but the town is pretty much the hall itself, and that's pretty much it, but that's the way they like it. Is there a similar network of venues like that in your native Canada, in the regional areas of Canada?
1: I think probably there are several small halls initiatives in Canada, and I know that Chloe Goodger from Woodford, you know, was took her inspiration from a similar festival on Prince Edward Island, where she lived and lives. But you know, we have the halls. I mean, you know, it was vitally important to these communities to have a place to gather, and then a lot of them have languished. So, you know, it's nice to see them. It's nice to see them brought to life. As a crossroads again, you know, for us. I mean, as I drive around the state, I, you know, everywhere we stop, we see other halls, and we're like, oh man, I wish we were playing in there. You know, there's so many cool ones. You know. That are just, they're all different. They're all a little different. It's not like there was one model. You know, it was not like there were only four models of these things, you know.
0: No, that's right. And but they really are sources of great pride to their local communities. And I know the one in a place called Back Plains, which did feature on, I think, the Small Halls tour of a couple of years ago. But they, you know, every little town vies and puts up their hand and says, "Oh, pick me next." So, you know, they'll all get their turn. But that one has a history where the original two halls burnt down. That seems to be a recurring theme, that communities have had to rebuild their halls because they burnt down in a time where, you know, they relied more on matches and candles and lanterns for light than they did for electricity. And so they've all got interesting stories to tell in their own history, these halls.
1: Yeah, no kidding, exactly.
0: Tell me, what made you choose, what drew you to folk music and this style of music back when you first picked up a guitar or a banjo?
1: Well, I probably was a, you know, I think when I discovered the banjo, I took up the banjo first, and I really found a place that was going, that was sort of, because the banjo is basically a drum, it's a wonderful sort of way to, it was wonderful and kind of underused as a way to sort of express things in language and to be able to say the things I wanted to say. I wanted to sing to the rooftops about a girl I had met, you know, and about feeling crappy about this or that or the other thing. And you know, here I am years later still doing that. I mean, the folk music has an intimacy. It has a sort of, it has a place for poetry. It has a place for beautiful language because it isn't sort of clouded by sort of large antics or, you know, drama, unnecessary drama. Not that there isn't drama in the stories that we tell, but there's an immediacy to it that isn't clouded by effect.
0: And
1: affect, you know. Yeah,
0: and you haven't got any damn drummer, you know, playing too loud.
1: Yeah, that's right. That's right.
0: Yeah. You don't have to turn to the bass player and say, "Hey, it's not all about you." You know.
1: That's right. Exactly. So, yes, I'm a bit of a loner too, unfortunately.
0: Well, but you're right though. It's almost like, and this is not to underplay the musical side or the effect of the banjo or the guitar or whatever instrument you're playing for whatever particular song, but it's almost like that is just the vehicle for the story. And you know, as long as the lyrics can be heard, and obviously, you know, the melody is half the song, if not more, but it's all really facilitating a clear telling of a really good story.
1: That's right. You know, we were down, I'm in Texas this morning, and like yesterday we went to the old rabbit works there, and you know, I think it's Slim Dusty singing about rabbits, you know, and you're just like, it's just as good now as it ever was.
0: Yes.
1: You know, it gets right to the matter, you know, and you're like, okay, well, now I have this little melody banging around in my head, and though I don't remember all the words, I can remember a couple of the rhymes, you know, or whatever, of how it goes, and then all of a sudden you've got, you understand that story that much better.
0: Yeah.
1: And it makes your Kubra hat feel cooler.
0: Oh, so you've donned some of the local outfit, have you?
1: Costume, yes, that's right. I've bought that hat last year, and I yesterday was the only day I didn't wear it because it was cool.
0: Well, there you go. And does it go over well in Canada? Do they have a similar? They'd have similar style hats, I suppose. Different brand, I guess.
1: Canada's history, it was really interesting going to the Rabbit Works because, of course, Canada's history is partly, you know, at least in terms of, and at least as it relates to rabbits, is that people were there looking for beaver furs.
0: Yeah, old man.
2: ABC News. Good morning, I'm Maria Hatzakis. The state government says work's underway to boost frontline policing in the wake of a damning review into the QPS. An independent audit has found the service ignored government priorities in spending and buying practices. The alleged mismanagement has left a likely $400 million deficit. Police Minister Dan Purdy says the government's committed to ensuring the focus shifts to frontline services.
3: Every cent of taxpayers' money we need to make sure is being spent on what they want it spent on, and that is more police on the front line responding to their calls for service and driving down crime.
2: The federal opposition will introduce legislation to Parliament to reinstate human decision-making into the aged care assessment process. An algorithm-assisted tool is currently used to help work out the level of funding a person should get for at-home support. The government's defending the technology amid hundreds of complaints, but Shadow Health Minister Anne Rustin says the opposition's bill will ensure that any computerised tool would support, rather than replace, qualified assessors. A wanted Queensland man has been extradited from Western Australia amid an alleged attempt to flee the country. Joshua McIntosh reports.
4: Western Australian police intercepted a luxury yacht off the coast of Exmouth on Monday. The vessel was reportedly bound for Indonesia. One of the three people on board was a 32-year-old Townsville man, an alleged outlaw motorcycle gang member wanted in relation to trafficking dangerous drugs, assault, driving unlicensed and evading police. He's wanted for questioning over multiple other matters. Queensland police successfully applied to extradite the man from Perth. He's expected to appear in the Brisbane Magistrates Court today.
2: Former Labor Treasurer Wayne Swan says the federal government's sweeping changes to the tax system are already having a positive impact on the property market. The legislation on negative gearing and the capital gains tax discount has passed the lower house but still needs Senate approval. Mr. Swan has told Channel 9 the changes are sensible and measured.
5: It's having an impact in the market before it goes through. That's a good thing because we need this fundamental structural change. People talk about long-term reform. This is long-term reform. It's happening and it takes a while to work.
2: Investigations are underway into a suspicious fire in Logan, south of Brisbane. The blaze broke out at a shopping centre on Kingston Road in Underwood about 4:30 this morning. No one's been hurt. A crime scene.